documented 25 for-profit utilities pumping over $215 million into dark money groups. Why? Public utility customers pay about 25% less. Investor-owned utilities don't want a fair fight. And working families pay the bill every month. Are MAGA influencers getting paid to lie to you? Former MAGA insider Ashley St. Clair just blew the lid off the right-wing influencer racket. In a string of TikTok videos, she alleges the top conservative voices online coordinate their messages with Trump administration officials and then get paid for it. She says they sit in group chats with names like Fight, Fight, Fight, waiting for marching orders and direct deposits. She showed screenshots of offers paying thousands per post. She says she was offered serious money to promote Rick Grenell for Secretary of State. Trump official James Blair allegedly asked her to amplify attacks on Biden, and Elon Musk boosted them. So when MAGA voices say the same thing at the same moment, it's not because they agree, it's because they all got paid. A billionaire compares tax the rich to racial slurs. And finally, brace yourself for the most stunning piece of self-pity you'll hear this week. Stephen Roth, CEO of real estate empire Vornado, told investors on an earning call that the phrase tax the rich is, in his words, quote, just as hateful as some disgusting racial slurs. He said it on the same day hedge fund billionaire Ken Griffith called Mayor Zoran Mamdani's video about taxing second homes creepy and weird. Griffin lives in a $238 million penthouse. Let that sink in. A billionaire just compared him asking him to pay a fair share of taxes to slurs that black Americans have been hurt and killed over for centuries. The wealthy in this country pay a smaller share of their income than the worker who cleans their lobby. And when ordinary New Yorkers ask them to chip in for the city that made them rich, they cry, persecution. That isn't capitalism. That's contempt. And it tells you everything about what these people really think of us. And that's the way it is today, Thursday, May 7th, 2020.

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1: Hey, welcome to hour three of our program. Are MAGA influencers getting paid to lie to you? Former MAGA insider Ashley St. Clair, who, by the way, had a baby with Elon Musk, and, you know, it's a whole long, wild story. But anyway, she just blew the lid off the right-wing influencer racket. In a string of TikTok videos, she alleges that the top conservative voices online are coordinating their messages with Trump administration officials, and they're getting paid for it. She says they sit in group chats with names like Fight, Fight, Fight, waiting for marching orders and then catching direct deposits into their checking accounts. She showed screenshots of offers paying thousands of dollars per post. She says she was offered serious money to promote right-winger Rick Grenell for Secretary of State. Trump official James Blair allegedly asked her to amplify attacks on Biden, and Elon Musk boosted them. So when MAGA voices say the same thing at the same moment, it's not because they agree, it's because they got paid. I used to know a fellow quite well. I haven't talked to him in a couple of years now, but we had traveled together, who was a right-wing talk show host. He was on about, 300 stations around the country. He wasn't the big-name ones. He was one of the middle-name ones, you know. You probably wouldn't even recognize his name, but I'm not going to out him here. But one day we were in another country and sitting around having a couple of drinks together, and we started talking about, you know, what we earned as talk show hosts. And he said he was making, as I recall, something like $80,000 a year. And I said, you know, that doesn't sound like a lot of money to be on 300 radio stations. And, you know, although it's in the ballpark, I mean, typically this industry pays, you know, in that neighborhood. And he said, well, no, he said, actually, I make a lot more than that. He said, all I have to do is book a lecture at a local high school, and I get a $20,000 speaker's fee check from, and he named this right-wing foundation whose name you would all recognize. And he said, you know, I do that 15 or 20 times a year. I was like, wow. And this is the right-wing ecosystem, right? This is how the right wing, this is how they, you know, we learned a couple of years ago that a lot of these guys were actually getting paid by Moscow to do right-wing podcasts, these right-wing podcasters. So, you know, it's quite a system they've got. There's nothing like that on the left. I've never had a left-wing billionaire send me money. You know, George Soros doesn't know who I am, although I did meet him once. So, anyway, just FYI. Meanwhile, a billionaire compares tax the rich to racial slurs. And finally, brace yourself for the most stunning piece of self-pity you're going to hear this week. Stephen Ross, the CEO of Empire Real Estate Vornado, told investors on an earnings call that the phrase tax the rich is, in his words, quote, just as hateful as some disgusting racial slurs. Aw. He said it on the same day hedge fund billionaire Ken Griffin called Mayor Zoran Mamdani's video about having second houses, or homes rather, in New York, creepy and weird. Griffin lives in a $238 million penthouse in Manhattan and actually doesn't so much live there as he visits there, because he mostly lives down in Florida. But let that sink in. A billionaire just compared asking him to pay a fair share of taxes to slurs that black Americans have been hurt and killed over for centuries. The morbidly rich in this country pay a smaller share of their income than the worker who cleans their lobby. And when ordinary New Yorkers ask them to chip in for the city that made them rich, they cry persecution. That isn't capitalism. That's contempt. And it tells you everything about what these people really think of us. I mean, this is just tax the rich, right? We got to tax the rich. You could say it's like a racial slur. We all know it's not a racial slur. It's just a reasonable thing to do. So what's on your mind today? Let's pick up some calls here. Basil in Fort Bragg, California. Hey, Basil, what's up?
2: That's Basil. But
1: oh, Basil.
2: Hi.
1: Okay. Oh, I saw the Z. Okay, sorry. Got it. Basil.
2: Misspelling there. Okay. All the things that the administration is doing, tariffs, wars, cutting programs, all of it is based on the premise that somewhere on the other side, everything will be better. So what they're saying is, suck it up. Mm-hmm. That's basically it. I know it's terrible. Suck it up. It's going to be great. A bumper sticker for the coming election is, Democrats, we won't tell you to suck it up. That's it.
1: I get it. Well, it does require a little bit of explanation. That's the problem with obscure bumper stickers. But you're absolutely right. And the Republicans have been saying this for years, self-reliance, stand on your own two feet. Most of them or many of them having inherited massive amounts of money or whatever. So, yeah, Basil, thank you very much. That was a good one. Joe in Chicago. Hey, Joe, what's on your mind today? Oh, geez, here we go again. Joe, I'm sorry, your phone is breaking up. I'm going to put you on hold, and hopefully we can resolve this. And if not, Mateo can call you right back. But Joe's on line 3. Mateo, if you can figure out what's going on there. And Sean, you want to make a note of that? And let's let our phone company know. Reginald in Long Beach, California. Hey, Reginald, what's on your mind today?
3: Hey, Tom. A friend of mine's son was up for a job with somebody that was running for office in Inglewood. Mm-hmm. And he came home and he told his mom that he was really kind of befuddled that the person that was running was being put forward by the Republicans and the Democrats. And that, it's in California, we have all of these Democrats and stuff, but you're just top heavy with Democrats.
1: Right.
3: And there's so much money that the Republicans have that Republicans can play both sides of the field in order to put the person that they want in office pretty much nowadays.
1: You mean by pretending to be Democrats?
3: Exactly. Mm-hmm. It's like we have this flood of blue dogs suddenly that are running for office and stuff, and all they are just Trumpites with a Trump mask on their face.
1: Yeah, or they're like Jared Golden and Josh Gottheimer. They're just Democrats who are or Joe Manchin or Kirsten Sinema or John Fetterman. They're just Democrats who are on the take.
3: Exactly. Just like Joe Manchin, that's one of the things that is, as you know. And is that Trump wants to bankrupt the United States. He wants to bankrupt America. And one of the things he definitely wants to do is bankrupt California.
1: Yeah.
3: And how he does it is by getting somebody he wants in office. They're already plotting something to do in order to tax, everybody.
1: Yeah.
3: That's the working class here in California to support some medical thing that he's got going. Yeah.
1: Well, Trump, pretty much the only thing Trump knows how to do is bankrupt things. He's bankrupted pretty much every business he's ever run, except for his real estate business, which was subsidized by Russian oligarchs, and now his crypto business, which was subsidized by the United Arab Emirates.
3: Absolutely. With his little things and his casinos and that went bankrupt. And how did he get out of those? He borrowed money from Deutsche Bank. So Putin has hired him, as a Putinite in order to get what it is that he wants through. And everything that Putin says, he just follows it to the letter.
1: Oh, absolutely. And I would add, there's a business strategy that Trump has followed all of his life. And I think his casinos are a great example. He issued over $1 billion in bonds on his casinos. So people bought these bonds thinking, hey, I'll make 6-7%, whatever they were paying. They were paying more than treasuries were. And so regular investors bought these bonds. Trump then used the money from the sale of those bonds, not just to run the casinos and build the casinos, but also to pay himself a management fee, to pay himself a licensing fee for the name Trump, to pay himself. He shoveled millions of dollars into his own pocket. And then He bankrupted the casinos, and the bondholders were the ones who got screwed. He's doing the same thing with his crypto now. He comes out with his Trump, his dollar Trump coin and his dollar Melania coins. And, you know, they come out at 70, I think it was $73 a coin when they were first issued. And all these are little digital tokens. They're not even Bitcoin. I mean, they're just little pictures, digital pictures, and 73 bucks a piece. So a whole bunch of MAGA true believers pour a couple $100 million into these. Trump puts that money in his back pocket. And now they're worth what, $1.15? And, you know, who got screwed? The MAGA people. Trump has spent his entire business career, his entire life, and now as president, running basically a whole bunch of fraudulent schemes where he gets other people to throw all kinds of money into the system, into what he's trying to do, and then he extracts as much as he possibly can from it, and then he bankrupts it or walks away from it.
3: Yeah.
1: And sticks everybody else.
3: You had your guy on today who was saying that what he likes to do is he gets his Jones off on hustling people.
1: Yeah. Oh, I think so.
3: You know, anybody. It's incredible.
1: I think he's a lifelong con artist. I agree. I think he gets his jollies this way. I think he's delighted when he can rip somebody off. I mean, why else would he have, been sued, 2,000-3,000 times for ripping people off?
3: Absolutely.
1: I mean,
3: absolutely.
1: It's like, by their fruits they shall be known, right?
3: That's it. And Putin, with the thing that went down in Afghanistan, how we bankrupt the Russian nation by having them just overrun, just try and take over Afghanistan with that with that war.
1: Yeah, we were bankrolling
3: Bin Laden. Exactly. He has promised to break the United States, and he has chosen Trump to help him do that.
1: Oh, and it's his revenge for Charlie Wilson's war. And if you haven't seen the movie, do
3: it. That's
1: it. I mean, because
3: that's
1: there you
3: it.
1: Go. Yeah. Reginald, thank you. Spot on. It's nice to talk to a well-informed, aligned mind. Thank you very much. We'll be back with more of your calls in just a moment. Stay tuned. It's the Tom Hartman Program, the place where despair is not an option.
0: This is the Tom Hartman Program.

0: doing is using a tactic of charging us or me or all of us of being racial, being attacking, when all we're doing is telling them the truth.
1: Yeah.
0: And that's the way that they're using this new type of tactic that they're using.
1: Yep. Yep. Yep. And it's, you know, how dare you think that black people or Hispanic people or whatever should have, you know, equal rights and equal access to white people in the United States.
0: Oh, yeah. Yeah. And be outraged over it, that the fact that you said that, you know, it's an attack.
1: Did you see the DOJ? The DOJ right now is suing the New York Times for not promoting a white guy.
0: Oh, yeah, I saw that. Yes.
1: Yeah, that's crazy. I mean, yeah, what, you're not allowed to promote the person that you want to promote, that you think is most qualified? You know, the New York Times promoted a black guy into a job that he was completely qualified for, and a white guy who thought he should have the job decided that he would sue, or maybe, I don't know, maybe, you know, some Republican or some right-winger gave him a bunch of money or whatever. And now the DOJ is in the middle of this thing, and they're trying to prosecution. This is, you know, this whole anti-DEI thing. This is the principal beneficiaries of DEI, first off, were white women, and you know, these guys, right, these white supremacists, these white male supremacists, they hate white women just as much as they hate all women, probably a little less than they hate black women, you know, and Hispanic women, but you get the point. But it's just, yes, it's obscene what these guys are doing, and it's right out in the open. It's like the Confederacy, the old gang, is trying to get back together again.
0: But here's part what they're kind of doing with it is, oh, it's reverse discrimination. You're discriminating against me, and they try to turn it around as they're the victim and we're the aggressor, when all we're doing is speaking the truth.
1: Yeah.
0: And it's a tactic they're starting to use. I'm starting to notice it. I just thought I'd bring it out.
1: Well, there's a long history. I remember when, I don't recall his name. I once knew it. This guy sued the University of Michigan. Now, this was like 30 years ago, maybe mm-hmm. maybe more, because he didn't get into medical school because a black person took the slot he was supposed to have, according to him. And it went all the way to the Supreme Court. I mean, I don't frankly recall how the case came out, but... this is all pushback to the passage of the Voting Rights Act, the Civil Rights Act. And really, the pushback started in a big way in 1954 when the Supreme Court unanimously ruled in Brown versus Board of Education that you couldn't have separate but equal school facilities based on race, and that we had to integrate our school systems. And then you ended up with busing in the 70s. Fred Koch, you know, the Koch Sr., the guy who made his fortune with Joe Stalin, when he first started funding the John Birch Society with their billboards all across America that said impeach Earl Warren, their former Republican governor of California, conservative. It's incredible. Ziggy, thank you. Well said. It's great hearing from you, too. Good to know that you're still around. We'll be right back. It's 22 minutes past the hour. Stay tuned.

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The Commonwealth Report brings you honest, unfiltered reporting. 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Take back your news. When Ronald Reagan took over America in 1981, we handed him a brand gleaming new country. Franklin Roosevelt, Harry Truman, Dwight Eisenhower, Jack Kennedy, they had built America. We had brand new schools, brand new hospitals, brand new interstate highway systems, brand new airports, infrastructure. We were the envy of the world. And then Republicans came along and they said, well, you just cut the top tax rate from 74% down to 27% and everything will trickle down. Instead, what do we get? Billionaires and poverty. They said, hey, just deregulate guns and an armed society is a polite society. Instead, we've got more school shootings than anywhere in the world. They said, just kill off civics and history classes in our schools and liberate our young people to focus on science and math. And now we've got people who don't know how our government works. I mean, it just goes on from there. There's a whole rant about

0: it over. HartmanReport.com titled FDR Saved America, Then the GOP Ripped Us Apart. Check it out. Welcome back. 24 minutes past the hour. Joe in Chicago. Hey, Joe, let's try it again. What's up?
1: Thanks very much. I just wanted to talk about an ongoing issue that I keep bringing up, and that the Democrats need to start focusing on beating Republicans, not each other. They need a central team that comes front and center to discuss issues that are relevant per day. And the California election really shows what's part of the problem. If they're hiring advisors that advise the candidates how to beat each other versus hiring advisors that are advising the Democrats how to beat the Republicans. They need to work together as a team. You're stronger united than you are as individuals working against each other.
0: Well, broadly speaking, I don't disagree. But in a primary, you know, your job is to beat the other guy, even if they're
1: That is correct, but it doesn't work if you're beating each other instead of focusing on beating the Republicans, which is the main issue at this hand. We have to adopt for
0: Did you watch the debate, the California gubernatorial debate, Joe?
1: I have started to, and I plan to finish watching them.
0: Yeah, I watched it the other night when it was live on CNN, and there were a few times where Democrats were calling out other Democrats. The main thing that people got called out for was taking corporate money. But I would say beyond that, it seemed like most of the Democrats were focusing their firepower on the Republicans. You know, that's who they really were taking on, which pleased me.
1: It sounds like they were attacking Steyer for some legitimate issues in terms of, you know, his tax shelters.
0: Yeah.
1: But although
0: he claims that he's seen the light, you know, that he made a lot of money, you know, the old fashioned way back in the day. But now that he's got that money, he's a good guy. And I'll take him at his word.
1: This brings up the other issue of what Democrats do to self-defeat themselves right now and not adapt to the situation. The idea of not taking corporate money is very self-defeating. We have lost tons of donors, including the entire tech industry, which Ezra Klein had outlined in a very good article recently, that we have to take corporate money. We're not going to be able to compete. We have to stop talking about.
0: But then you have to do what the corporations want, or they won't give you any more money.
1: You know, this is it's just like gerrymandering. We have to win to make the laws that we need.
0: I don't think it's the same thing at all, Joe. I think when you take money from somebody and you come to depend on it, they control you. I don't see how gerrymandering has any relation to that. Joe, I got to run, but thank you for the call. We'll be right back.
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0: That's the number, and I'll be picking up your calls on the other side of the break. We'll be right back with you.

The Saudis humiliate Trump on Iran. He shakes down CEOs. DHS spies on a Canadian. Utilities buy fake grassroots. MAGA influencers are paid to lie. A billionaire cries slur. Good morning. This is the Commonwealth Report. News for the public, not the powerful. You can sign up for Common at commonwealthreport.news for both morning and afternoon news right in your inbox every day. Did Saudi Arabia just hand Trump a humiliating defeat? Trump's Iran adventure took an embarrassing nosedive this week. NBC News reports Saudi Arabia suspended American military access to Prince Sultan Air Base and shut down Saudi airspace for Project Freedom, Trump's plan to escort ships through the Strait of Hormuz. Trump announced it Sunday on Truth Social, but the Saudis weren't told first. Call between Trump and Crown Prince Mohammed bin Salman didn't fix a thing. Within 36 hours, Trump folded and paused the operation. Analyst Patrick Osgood called the losses pretty astonishing. Trump picks fights, begs allies for help, then crawls back when they say no. That's not strength. That's an old man being run by foreign capitals while sailors and gas prices pay the bill. Is Trump running a government shutdown shakedown of American business? The Wall Street Journal just exposed something startling. CEOs are so terrified of meeting with Donald Trump, they're rehearsing what to say if he demands a piece of their company. Lobbyists are coaching clients on how to fend off the president's advances. Trump already grabbed a 10% stake in Intel. He's holding a golden share in U.S. Steel. He went after dying Spirit Airlines, and when the company offered 80% for a bailout, Trump countered with 90. He even floated a stake in United and American Airlines merger before it collapsed. They call it state capitalism, but let's call it what it is. This is mob behavior in a suit. A republic that lets one man pick winners isn't a republic anymore. Now they're coming for you. This one will make your blood boil. According to journalist Dean Blundell in a new ACLU lawsuit, the Department of Homeland Security served Google with a subpoena demanding the personal data of a Canadian who criticized ICE on social media. His name, his address, his location history, the websites he visits, who he talks to, every IP address. No judge, no warrant, no grand jury. DHS used a 1930 customs statute, the Tariff Act, written to verify duties on imported merchandise. This man hasn't crossed the U.S. border since 2015. His crime? Posting that ICE killed two American citizens during the Minneapolis raids. They're using customs law to spy on foreigners who hurt their feelings online. If they'll do this to a Canadian, what are they doing to you and me? How are big utilities crushing public power? The Guardian and Floodlight News report giant private utilities are quietly funneling dark money into fake grassroots front groups to stop cities from switching to public power. In Ann Arbor, Michigan, organizers say DTE Energy is bankrolling an opposition committee called the Ann Arbor Responsible Clean Energy Coalition. The committee's filing actually listed DTE's headquarters as its mailing address. In Maine, utility-funded outfits paid former legislators to campaign against a public power ballot measure. Earlier reporting documented 25 for-profit utilities pumping over $215 million into dark money groups. Why? Public utility customers pay about 25% less. Investor-owned utilities don't want a fair fight. And working families pay the bill every month. Are MAGA influencers getting paid to lie to you? Former MAGA insider Ashley St. Clair just blew the lid off the right-wing influencer racket. In a string of TikTok videos, she alleges the top conservative voices online coordinate their messages with Trump administration officials and then get paid for it. She says they sit in group chats with names like Fight, Fight, Fight, waiting for marching orders and direct deposits. She showed screenshots of offers paying thousands per post. She says she was offered serious money to promote Rick Grenell for Secretary of State. Trump official James Blair allegedly asked her to amplify attacks on Biden, and Elon Musk boosted them. So when MAGA voices say the same thing at the same moment, it's not because they agree. It's because they all got paid. A billionaire compares tax the rich to racial slurs.
And finally, brace yourself for the most stunning piece of self-pity you'll hear this week. Stephen Roth, CEO of real estate empire Vornado, told investors on an earning call that the phrase tax the rich is, in his words, quote, just as hateful as some disgusting racial slurs. He said it on the same day hedge fund billionaire Ken Griffith called Mayor Zoran Mamdani's video about taxing second homes creepy and weird. Griffin lives in a $238 million penthouse. Let that sink in. A billionaire just compared him asking him to pay a fair share of taxes to slurs that black Americans have been hurt and killed over for centuries. The wealthy in this country pay a smaller share of their income than the worker who cleans their lobby. And when ordinary New Yorkers ask them to chip in for the city that made them rich, they cry, persecution. That isn't capitalism. That's contempt. And it tells you everything about what these people really think of us. And that's the way it is today, Thursday, May 7th, 2020.

0: 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If you're listening to us on a commercial station, call their advertisers and let them know you're listening. 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So MAGA Mike and the Republicans want a religious test for people running for public office. They want to know that you are sufficiently Christian to be worthy of being elected. Right. MAGA Mike is one of these seven mountain evangelicals. There are seven domains where these dominionists believe that we need to have religion completely take them over. Education, religion, family, business, government and military, arts and entertainment, and the media. Seriously. This is not what Jesus was preaching when he said, give unto Caesar what is Caesar and unto God what is God's. This is the opposite, in fact, of what Jesus was teaching. It's the opposite of Matthew 25, where Jesus said the only way to get to heaven is by feeding the hungry, healing the sick, helping the poor. This is counter-Christian, anti-Christian, in fact. In fact, I think you could say it is the Antichrist's work. There's a piece about it over at HartmanReport.com. Check it out. Welcome back. 35 minutes past the hour. What's on your mind today? Picking up your calls, Renee in Sheridan, Oregon. Hey, Renee, what's up?
1: Hey, thanks for taking my call, and thanks for everything you do. But I want to agree with Ziggy, too, that get those rich taxed at 80%. Anyway... the thing I wanted to bring up is Trump is saying that ballroom is going to cost $1 billion. Isn't that funny that when the billionaires were going to pay for it, it was a lot less, but when the taxpayers are going to pay for it, it's twice as much. And he's going to pocket half that. You know darn well he pocketed everything that he ever gets, half of what he ever gets from the taxpayers. And I wanted to bring that out to tell people that. He's going to pocket half that money for that dang ballroom.
0: Apropos of that, Renee, yes. So far, according to press reports, he has raised a little over $300 million, and it's in a foundation that he controls, and apparently that's going to go into his back pocket if this billion-dollar appropriation goes through. And then on top of that, I've heard that he has named himself general contractor. So if that's the case, and I've only heard, you know, I've seen that on social media.
1: Course.
0: I can't. But, you know, if that's the case, then he gets to take, you know, 2, 3, 5, 10%, whatever he can, off the top. And so, yeah, it's just another grift. I mean, this guy is a professional con man. He has been his whole entire life. He conned all these poor, stupid MAGA people. You know, well, he's got, you know, the Murdoch empire, and he's got a bunch of other billionaires who are also con men in on it with him. He's got 13 billionaires in his cabinet. What do you expect? I mean, these people do get rich by being nice guys.
1: That's right.
0: What's the old saying from,
1: that's
0: I think
1: right.
0: It was F. Scott Fitzgerald?
1: Thanks a lot for bringing that out.
0: Sure enough, behind every great fortune, there's a great crime. I think it's spot on. Renee, thank you. Well said. Eric in Soledad, California. Hey, Eric, what's on your mind today?
2: Hi, Tom. I got a few things. I haven't called for a long time, but I've been wanting to call and tell you it's patriotic to pay taxes, even if it's difficult in these times. But the revolution for Jefferson is like every 100 years he said we're supposed to have a revolution. I never hear that.
0: Well, he didn't say revolution. When his famous quote that right-wingers love to quote, the periodically the tree of liberty needs to be watered by the blood of patriots, was a reference to the French Revolution, not the American Revolution. What he did say, though, and he wrote about it extensively, was that he said the earth belongs to the living, and that to expect a people to live under rules created by previous generations is like expecting a man to wear the clothing he wore as a child. I mean, and what he was talking about there was his belief that the Constitution is a living document, that to look back on the founding generation and say, well, back then they didn't allow abortion, so today we can't, you know, we shouldn't allow abortion like Alito did with his stupid Dobbs decision, that in Jefferson's mind is just blasphemy. I'm sorry?
2: And they're taking us back to the Gilded Age.
0: Yeah. Oh, yeah. Well, they want to take us back before that. They want to take us back to when women had absolutely no rights, black people had absolutely no rights, Hispanic people had no rights, Asian people had no rights, Jews had no rights, Catholics had no rights. I mean, that's where they want to go. It's just, you know, white wasp men, you know, that's their that's their thing now, it seems. Although
2: I have heard it's patriotic to pay your taxes. And why are these people complaining?
0: I agree. And you know who pays most of the taxes in this country? It's incredible. You look at people who are making between $75,000 and probably around $500,000 or $600,000 a year. And those are the, maybe even $1 million a year. Those are the people who are paying the 35-40%, you know, of state, combined state and federal taxes. But the billionaires, the people who are making millions of dollars a year, you know, $2, $3, $5, $10 million a year, they've got enough money that they can just basically live off borrowed money and pay no income taxes at all. And so you've got, you know, Musk and Bezos and all these guys, you know, they're paying no taxes. And who's getting screwed? The doctors, the lawyers, the small business people who are doing well. They're the ones who are paying just huge amounts of taxes. And I'm surprised that there hasn't been a revolt of the upper middle class in America, frankly.
2: And you may not be aware of why you're in such a cranky mood all the time, but because of that.
0: I'm sorry?
2: You may not be aware you're in a cranky mood all the time because of that, even though you don't know why.
0: Oh, yeah. Well, I don't mind paying taxes, and you know, I'm not making a fortune either, but I don't mind paying taxes. I think it's a good thing. I it's an honorable thing, and I don't do any weird things to try to
2: avoid. Well, I know somebody who makes a lot of money, and they stick it to them.
0: Yeah, yeah, there you go. Eric, thanks for the call.
2: Indian women.
0: Say what?
2: Indian women, oh, they were part of the government when we were forming our government, and we didn't take and let women have any say. But they had a say in the government that we were modeling ours on from, you know?
0: Oh, yeah. The Iroquois Confederacy that was arguably the basis, or at least a large part of the basis for our modern form of government, was matrilineal and not entirely matriarchal, but women had something close to equality compared to how European society did. Yeah, good point. I actually write about that in my book, The Hidden History of American Democracy. It's really an amazing story. Eric, thank you. Keith in Newcastle, Wyoming. Hey, Keith, what's on your mind today? Keith, we're having, I think I've mentioned this before, we're having problems with our phone company. I'm going to have Mateo call you right back on another line, and I'll get you right back on the air, but I've got to put you on hold. Keith is on line 4, Mateo. Please pick him up. Steve in Riverside, California. Hey, Steve, what's on your mind today?
3: Hey, Tom. I wanted to visit with you about the California debate. Might take a little bit, but if you have time, I'd like to talk about three things that none of the Democratic candidates brought up that I really think they need to when these Republicans talk about their ideas and how their ideas will fail.
0: Okay.
3: The first thing is, have you heard of the concept donor state, where some states send quite a bit more to the federal government than we receive back in benefits?
0: Yeah, the blue states, by and large, send, in some cases, as much as $2 or $3 for every dollar that they get back. And the red states, by and large, there are a couple of exceptions to these on both sides, but by and large, the red states send, you know, less than a dollar and get back, in some cases, $2 and $3 relative to every dollar.
3: That's correct. You've heard of it.
0: Oh,
3: and
0: I've
3: if you look it up on USA Facts, Tom, California in 2024 sent over $287 billion to the federal government. Then we got back.
0: Yep.
3: And in 2005, we sent a lower amount, $87 billion, to the federal government that we didn't get back. And let's say, for example, you just average those two. When we have a budget of around $320 billion, look how much that money would help us reduce our taxes if we actually got it back instead of sent it to the federal government.
0: You're absolutely right.
3: But the Democratic candidates, they didn't mention this.
0: No, you're right. You know, and California is subsidizing Mississippi, Alabama, and Georgia, and, you know, et cetera.
3: Right. In fact, we should get thank you cards from those folks. So
0: you're right.
3: We do this, but we don't mention it, and none of the candidates mention this because everybody just goes on and on about this being a high-tax state. Well, what do you think is going to happen if you send all that money to the feds, you're going to have high taxes because you don't have that supplement that the other,
0: exactly.
3: other states are getting.
0: Exactly. California.
3: And there's a couple of other things I wanted to mention, Tom, and that is.
0: I do need to move along, Steve. I try to keep it to one topic per call, is just out of respect for all the other people who have been sitting on hold all this time. But, Steve, thank you. You made a great point. Keith in Newcastle, Wyoming. Hey, Keith, let's try it again.
4: All righty. Hey, Tom, I wanted to get your take on why do you think, you know, New York hasn't done any redistricting? Because my understanding that back in 2022 or 2024, they, like, kind of laid down and didn't want to stick up for legislative districts at all. And
0: yeah.
4: I just wonder why they're not – when they're not doing anything right now.
0: The Democratic Party in New York State has not had the best reputation since the days of Tammany Hall, you know, back in the 19-teens and 20s. And I'm not a New Yorker. I don't know that much about it. My best friend lived in New York his whole life, so, I'd hear complaints. and I've spent a fair amount of time mm-hmm. in Manhattan. But I suspect it has to do with the fact that it's a huge state with a very, very large population, and the Democratic Party in New York is very diverse, and I don't mean racially, although it's true, that's true, but it's very diverse in that there are some very wealthy people in the Democratic Party who are very conservative, and then there's a lot of very poor people in the Democratic Party who are very progressive, and mixed over of both, but the party has never, that I can recall, really spoken with one voice about these kinds of issues that have to do with taking on Republicans. And, mm-hmm. and Kathy Hochul has always been kind of one of these middle-of-the-road people. I have a feeling, my sense of it is that lately the Democrats in New York State have been growing more of a spine, but this Calais decision that the Supreme Court just did, saying that you can now just eliminate black voting districts altogether, that you're going to have the entire Confederacy is no longer going to have even one black person elected to Congress. We're going to go right back to where we were in the 1890s, through the 1960s. And that should be causing states like New York to say, okay, screw that. We're going to eliminate all the red districts in our state. And just, there needs to be, I think, an all-out gerrymandering war going on over the next 3 years, because we're not going to get a federal legislation to end gerrymandering until you've got a Democrat in the White House. So we might as well.
4: Right.
0: I mean,
4: right.
0: we've got more population. The blue states have more population than the red states. We should be able to pull this off. It's just a matter of political will. And this is why, if you live in New York State and, you live in Wyoming, but, if you live in a state where you've got Democrats in charge, let your local Democrats know, your state representative, your state senator, your governor know that you want to see your state engaged in the battle. I mean, the Republicans have declared a war. It's time to fight back.
4: Oh, yeah. And I was just so happy that Governor Newsom did what he did. He wasn't going to let Trump just run roughshod right over him.
0: Yeah.
4: So, I think you're right, though. I think that, the political will in New York just isn't there yet.
0: Yeah, yeah.
4: And that's, of course, what we need.
0: Yeah, that certainly seems to be the case to me, Keith. I think that that's exactly what's going on. Keith, thanks for the call, and glad we could get you on.
4: All right, take care, Tom.
0: Yeah, good talking to you. It's 47 minutes past the hour. I'll be back with more of your calls in just a minute. Stay tuned. It's the Tom Hartman Program. Speaking the truths, the right wing would really rather you didn't know all about. We'll be right back.
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0: Did you see Trump's latest grift? They're naming an airport after him in Palm Beach, and he's going to be selling Trump airport merchandise. Oh, my God. And welcome back. Timothy in East Berkshire, Vermont. Hey, Timothy, what's on your mind today?
6: Hello, Tom.
0: Hey.
6: Hi. So just a few things about Ted Turner. I remember when Walter Cronkite had signed off. It was his last night, and I said to myself, and I was 18 at the time. Mm-hmm. Of course, I'm 63 now, but and I said, there's the end of an era.
0: True.
6: However, subsequent to that, about a month later, I think, I'm not entirely sure about the chronology, but I know I'm pretty darn close, is that CNN started.
0: Mm.
6: And then, of course, there was TCM that he started to, and of course, he started the Superstation et al. But the TCM, Turner Classic Movies thing, I remember John Huston criticizing the director, famous director.
0: Yeah.
6: His father was Walter Huston.
0: Mm-hmm.
6: I remember John Huston had criticized the artificial, for lack of a better, the artificial colorization of black and white movies.
0: Oh, I remember that. There was a huge debate around that in the 80s, or maybe the early 90s.
6: It
0: seems quaint now in retrospect, given what's going on with AI.
6: I know. It is quaint, but Ted Turner paid heed to John Huston's criticism.
0: Mm-hmm.
6: And I'm a TCM junkie, if you will.
0: Mm-hmm.
6: And of course, Robert Osborne, who was the host, who's since passed, but Turner paid heed to Huston's criticism.
0: I liked the colorized movies. They seemed more real to me. Did you prefer the black and white?
6: Well, I just prefer movies in their original iterations.
0: I get that, but I remember when the one that really got me was when they colorized Wizard of Oz, and suddenly it was like, whoa, yeah,
6: wait.
0: Okay.
6: Now, Technicolor, and I forget the first movie that was in Technicolor, but that was around the mid-late 30s when that came into vogue, when that technology began.
0: Yeah.
6: And the original Wizard of Oz was, in fact, colorized, and it was in Technicolor.
0: You mean it was shot in color?
6: Yeah, Technicolor.
0: Oh, interesting. So because when I was a kid, we watched it on a black and white TV, but the movie was originally actually in color?
6: That's my understanding.
0: Oh, well, that's why it looks so good to me when I saw the color version of it. Okay, Timothy, I got to run. We're showing our age here. Thank you for the call. It's 52 minutes past the hour. Be right back with you.

0: 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It really means a lot to us.
1: This isn't your house.

0: Welcome back. 53 minutes past the hour. Picking up your calls here. Kathy in the Lehigh Valley, Pennsylvania. Hey, Kathy, what's up?
1: Hi, Tom. Can you hear me okay?
0: Yeah, just fine.
1: Oh, hi. All right. I love your show. I'm a first-time caller. What I'm calling about today is our PA7 congressional district. We have one of the most contentious runs for Congress.
0: Mm-hmm.
1: And the incumbent is this Republican who is a Trump lackey. His name is Ryan McKenzie. And what the Democrats decided to do in this area was get behind somebody before the general election, before the primary. And the people here are so annoyed. So they picked this blue-collar guy. I don't want to mention his name. But there's three other candidates who are as equal, if not even more qualified than him. But so, you know, they're saying, oh, he's endorsed by this person and this person. And it just really stinks, you know, the way the DNC gets behind people, like the 2016 election when Bernie was doing so good that, you know, he could have won that election had he been selected. And then all of a sudden it was Hillary. They threw all their weight on Hillary. And, oh, that was so upsetting for me.
0: Yeah, me too. I remember it well, Kathy. So what about Pennsylvania 7? Is there something we need to know or do?
1: Well, there's just more qualified candidates. Yeah. Right now we have a candidate who is Lamont McClure, who was county executive for like two terms, and he's been involved in a lot of things and saving money.
0: I get
1: for
0: it. So your objection basically is that the Democratic Party is putting its thumb on the scale for a single candidate in a primary.
1: Exactly. Yeah, and then they find out this stuff out about them afterwards, you know, all these red flags come up.
0: Yeah, exactly. They shouldn't be doing that. I'm with you. It's why I don't put, you know, primary candidates on this program. I think that should be up to the people. Kathy, thank you for the call. Carl in Virginia Beach, Virginia. Hey, Carl, what's up?
2: Hey, Tom, you're doing a great job as usual.
0: Thank you.
2: I was listening this morning and I didn't hear anybody bring up the fact why Trump did it a 180 on the American Protection Plan, where he was going to escort ships out of the Strait.
0: He did a 180 because the Saudis denied him overflight privileges and landing privileges and kicked us out of the Bin Sultan Air Force Base. And they did that because 6 weeks ago at a Saudi-sponsored event, Donald Trump publicly said that he had Mohammed bin Salman, the dictator of Saudi Arabia, quote, kissing my ass. That was his phrase. I mean, he insulted the leader of Saudi Arabia. So the Saudis are saying, hey, screw this. We're out of here. That's why they can't. That's why they pulled the Live Golf Tour, which was pouring hundreds of millions of dollars into Trump properties.
2: Right. And from what I understand, other European countries are also banning U.S. Airspace. You know.
0: Yeah. Spain and England both refused to allow use of their bases. I think Spain banned overflights. I'd have to go back and fact check that one. Carl, thank you for the call. Go ahead.
2: They better look out for the bone saw.
0: Yeah, there you go. Carl, thank you. And thanks for being with us today. We'll be back tomorrow, same time, same place. Anything goes Friday, right? In the meantime, don't forget, democracy is not a spectator sport. It requires all of us, and that includes you. So get out there, get active, tag, you're it. Have a great afternoon. Be good to yourself and the folks around you. Stay safe. Eat well. Get your exercise. We got a big job ahead of us this fall. I'll catch up with you tomorrow.
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4: George Orwell spoke bluntly about the nefarious nature of advertising, calling it, quote, the rattling of a stick inside a swill bucket. Even Orwell, though, would have been astonished by the cacophony of swill bucket advertising currently being blasted at us by Amazon, Google, Meta, and other profiteering tech giants. What are they trying to sell? Pure hogwash. Having spent billions to develop artificial intelligence so humanoid robots can displace workers, the tech geniuses are now rushing to build thousands of vast computer data centers necessary to power their brave new AI world. Each center will suck up local water supplies, drastically raise people's utility bills, create monstrous industrial blight and pollution, and enthrone such autocratic thugs as Bezos, Musk, and Zuckerberg as absentee political bosses with domineering power over each locality. But the billionaires forgot something. You and me, we the people, are in open rebellion against this Orwellian future, with officials in multiple states and localities just saying hell no to the profiteers' invasive scams. Thus, the billionaire hucksters are frantically rattling their swill sticks. For example, Mark Zuckerberg, whose Meta Goliath already operates 26 massive data centers and is now spending $600 billion to plop more of them in our communities, has launched a multi-million dollar offensive to beat back local opponents. It's running BS television ads in state capital cities, financing political candidates to hype the data centers, deploying untold numbers of lobbyists to rig the rules against opponents, and hiring an army of, quote, community affairs agents to spread AI propaganda. This is Jim Hightower saying, they have the fat cats, but a groundswell of us alley cats has them on the run. To get involved, go to MediaJustice.org/tools.

The Saudis humiliate Trump on Iran. He shakes down CEOs. DHS spies on a Canadian. Utilities buy fake grassroots. MAGA influencers are paid to lie. A billionaire cries slur. Good morning. This is the Commonwealth Report. News for the public, not the powerful. You can sign up for Common at commonwealthreport.news for both morning and afternoon news right in your inbox every day. Did Saudi Arabia just hand Trump a humiliating defeat? Trump's Iran adventure took an embarrassing nosedive this week. NBC News reports Saudi Arabia suspended American military access to Prince Sultan Air Base and shut down Saudi airspace for Project Freedom, Trump's plan to escort ships through the Strait of Hormuz. Trump announced it Sunday on Truth Social, but the Saudis weren't told first. Call between Trump and Crown Prince Mohammed bin Salman didn't fix a thing. Within 36 hours, Trump folded and paused the operation. Analyst Patrick Osgood called the losses pretty astonishing. Trump picks fights, begs allies for help, then crawls back when they say no. That's not strength. That's an old man being run by foreign capitals while sailors and gas prices pay the bill. Is Trump running a government shutdown of a shakedown of American business? The Wall Street Journal just exposed something startling. CEOs are so terrified of meeting with Donald Trump, they're rehearsing what to say if he demands a piece of their company. Lobbyists are coaching clients on how to fend off the president's advances. Trump already grabbed a 10% stake in Intel. He's holding a golden share in U.S. Steel. He went after dying Spirit Airlines, and when the company offered 80% for a bailout, Trump countered with 90. He even floated a stake in United and American Airlines merger before it collapsed. They call it state capitalism, but let's call it what it is. This is mob behavior in a suit. A republic that lets one man pick winners isn't a republic anymore. Now they're coming for you. This one will make your blood boil. According to journalist Dean Blundell in a new ACLU lawsuit, the Department of Homeland Security served Google with a subpoena demanding the personal data of a Canadian who criticized ICE on social media. His name, his address, his location history, the websites he visits, who he talks to, every IP address. No judge, no warrant, no grand jury. DHS used a 1930 customs statute, the Tariff Act, written to verify duties on imported merchandise. This man hasn't crossed the U.S. border since 2015. His crime? Posting that ICE killed two American citizens during the Minneapolis raids. They're using customs law to spy on foreigners who hurt their feelings online. If they'll do this to a Canadian, what are they doing to you and me? How are big utilities crushing public power? The Guardian and Floodlight News report giant private utilities are quietly funneling dark money into fake grassroots front groups to stop cities from switching to public power. In Ann Arbor, Michigan, organizers say DTE Energy is bankrolling an opposition committee called the Ann Arbor Responsible Clean Energy Coalition. The committee's filing actually listed DTE's headquarters as its mailing address. In Maine, utility-funded outfits paid former legislators to campaign against a public power ballot measure. Earlier reporting documented 25 for-profit utilities pumping over $215 million into dark money groups. Why? Public utility customers pay about 25% less. Investor-owned utilities don't want a fair fight. And working families pay the bill every month. Are MAGA influencers getting paid to lie to you? Former MAGA insider Ashley St. Clair just blew the lid off the right-wing influencer racket. In a string of TikTok videos, she alleges the top conservative voices online coordinate their messages with Trump administration officials and then get paid for it. She says they sit in group chats with names like Fight, Fight, Fight, waiting for marching orders and direct deposits. She showed screenshots of offers paying thousands per post. She says she was offered serious money to promote Rick Grenell for Secretary of State. Trump official James Blair allegedly asked her to amplify attacks on Biden, and Elon Musk boosted them. So when MAGA voices say the same thing at the same moment, it's not because they agree. It's because they all got paid. A billionaire compares tax the rich to racial slurs.
And finally, brace yourself for the most stunning piece of self-pity you'll hear this week. Stephen Roth, CEO of real estate empire Vornado, told investors on an earning call that the phrase tax the rich is, in his words, quote, just as hateful as some disgusting racial slurs. He said it on the same day hedge fund billionaire Ken Griffith called Mayor Zoran Mamdani's video about taxing second homes creepy and weird. Griffin lives in a $238 million penthouse. Let that sink in. A billionaire just compared him asking him to pay a fair share of taxes to slurs that black Americans have been hurt and killed over for centuries. The wealthy in this country pay a smaller share of their income than the worker who cleans their lobby. And when ordinary New Yorkers ask them to chip in for the city that made them rich, they cry, persecution. That isn't capitalism. That's contempt. And it tells you everything about what these people really think of us. And that's the way it is today, Thursday, May 7th, 2020.

0: This is the Tom Hartman Program.
1: Happy Thursday, top of the morning to you. We've got a lot to talk about today. First off, in just a minute, Congresswoman Pramila Jayapal will be with us for the entire hour, former chair of the Congressional Progressive Caucus, representing the state of Washington in the U.S. House of Representatives. So if you have questions for Representative Jayapal, the number is 202-808-9925, and we'll be getting to that in just a moment. Also, at the top of our second hour, we'll get a live report from Kyiv, Ukraine, from veteran war correspondent Phil Itner, who lives there and reports every Thursday on this program about what's going on in Ukraine. And also in the second hour, was the 2024 election stolen not by ballots, but by algorithms? A shocking new report published in Nature yesterday, the world's leading science journal, finding that TikTok and many of the other social media sites are heavily tilting their algorithms, and did, leading up to the 2024 election, in favor of Trump and Republicans. In fact, it appears to account for the 10-point swing among voters under 30 that put Trump into the White House. Also, in the third hour of our program, are MAGA influencers getting paid to lie to you? Turns out, yeah, you betcha. And a billionaire compares tax the rich to racial slurs. So we got a lot to talk about today, but to start out, Representative Pramila Jayapal is on the line with us, a U.S. Congresswoman. She's on the she represents the 7th District of the state of Washington. She's on the House Judiciary, Foreign Affairs, Budget, and committees, and is the former chair of the Congressional Progressive Caucus. Her website, jayapal.house.gov, J-A-Y-A-P-A-L. And her Blue Sky handle is pramilajayapal.bluesky.social. Representative Jayapal, welcome back to the program. It's so great to have you with us. What's on your mind today?
2: Thank you, Tom. There is so much. I don't even know where to start. Obviously, the war in Iran continues to be a top concern, both because of the chaos we've created, the danger we've put our troops in, and the cost to American taxpayers, both in terms of taxpayer dollars and in terms of rising gas prices, fertilizer prices, all the various aspects that of high prices that it is causing. Also thinking a lot about the Voting Rights Act and the Supreme Court's decision on Calais v. Louisiana, essentially the gutting of the Voting Rights Act and what that means for us to really be able to have free and fair elections, already with the challenges we were facing with big money coming in. But now this ruling that essentially says that it's fine to partisan gerrymander. And so we've been thinking a lot about that. And then obviously just continuing to look with stunning awe at the, not awe in a bad way, I should say, at the fact that the Republicans in Congress are trying to pass another $70 billion in funding for ICE and CBP, plus a billion for Trump's illegal renovation of the ballroom. And, you know, the reason I find that so stunning is because I just saw a report that almost 15% of folks in my state, my home state of Washington, have been kicked off of the Affordable Care Act because of the Republicans' refusal to extend the Affordable Care Act tax credits. And to say that people, you know, should deal with their rising health care costs after stripping Medicaid, stripping the ACA, but to spend another $70 billion for ICE and CBP when they still have $103 billion left from the big bad betrayal bill that the Republicans passed is just such disrespect. So anyway, wherever you want to start, I am ready.
1: There's a lot there, including, I call it the Jeffrey Epstein Memorial Dance Hall.
2: That too.
1: Right. I have two specific questions for you I wanted to get into, you know, kind of host's privilege, I guess. And then, you know, we'll turn it over to our callers. A Democratic representative has, this being you, this is the headline over on Fox News. Dem representative admits to working with Mexico to sneak oil into Cuba despite blockade. Conservative accounts accuse the Washington Democrat, that would be you, of conspiring against the U.S. And they're calling for, you know, I don't know what they want to do to you. But, you know, what's going on with that?
2: Yeah, well, I took a trip to Cuba recently with Jonathan Jackson and, you know, have really been highlighting the humanitarian crisis that the illegal oil blockade that the United States, that Trump has launched against Cuba, The humanitarian crisis that it's created on the ground, as well as the longest running trade embargo in the history of the world with our restrictions on doing anything with Cuba and putting them on the SSOT, the state sponsor of terrorism list. And so I came back and I mentioned that I also met with a number of ambassadors from other Latin American and African countries while I was there, because part of our job as U.S. representatives is to hear about what impact U.S. foreign policy is having on countries around the world, on our allies like Mexico, like Brazil, Spain, other countries. And that has apparently been turned into that I was colluding with other foreign governments sneak shipments of oil to Cuba, which is absurd. And, you know, breaking news, as I said on social, breaking news, it is our right and our responsibility as members of Congress to meet with representatives of other governments to determine and discuss what impact U.S. foreign policy is having on them. And there is a huge impact, obviously, on Latin American countries, on countries around the world, that our blockade of Cuba is having in addition to the Cuban people. Yeah. So it is unfortunate, though. I mean, I you know, it's serious. I mean, people are being, you know, people are threatening me that I should be shot, that I should be prosecuted for treason. I'm not backing down. I know exactly what my rights are as a member of Congress. And I know exactly why I continue to stand up for the civilians in Cuba who are being hurt and, you know, for whom the threatened military action by the Trump administration on Cuba. He's threatened to take Cuba, as you may know, and also the longstanding embargo, but the latest fuel blockade. I'm going to continue to stand up and say that is not the way to achieve anything through military might and through these embargoes. It is really through negotiation between the United States government, the Trump administration, and the Cuban government. That is the only way to go forward, and that is what I have called for.
1: Yeah, we tried that at the Bay of Pigs. It didn't quite work. There is just no bottom to the faux outrage that these snowflakes on the right have. My other question, from a week or so ago, there was some really remarkable polling in swing districts across the United States showing that Medicare for All, which people had historically been skeptical of, you know, particularly after the whole Tea Party thing, you know, this grassroots effort sponsored by right-wing petrobillionaires to stop Obamacare. Medicare for All is now well above 50% in most polling and does even well among Republicans. And you've been one of the most outspoken people about Medicare for All. I'm curious your thoughts on where we're at with that and where we're going.
2: Well, that's exactly right. And I just saw some new polling from Navigator today. Also, it was more generally about the healthcare system. I mean, people understand that this is a sick care system designed to put profits in the pockets of giant insurance companies. I mean, that is, it was described by one participant in these polls that I was looking at today as being terminally ill. And that we need to completely rebuild it. And I think that is exactly why the support for Medicare for All has soared so much, because all of the attacks, false attacks, but attacks that the insurance companies used to lobby against Medicare for All, that it would cost too much, that you wouldn't have your choice of doctors, that you wouldn't be able to get care that you needed, all of those have fallen by the wayside because people are now paying $15,000 to $25,000 just for an insurance premium. That is before all the copays, deductibles, et cetera. And then on top of that, with insurance companies now vertically integrating the clinics, the pharmacies, everything, you actually are seeing people be denied by AI algorithms for their care. You know, they're not allowed to go to certain doctors and hospitals because they're, quote, out of network. The wait times are incredibly long. And by the way, if you don't have insurance at all, then the wait time is interminable. And so we have 27 million Americans. That was a couple of months ago. I think that number has probably gone up, that have no insurance whatsoever in the richest country in the world. And another 67 or so million who are underinsured, which means they have insurance, Tom, but they still can't afford their medical costs. And that's why We have hundreds of billions of dollars in medical debt. The United States of America is the only place in the world where you can go bankrupt because you get cancer.
1: Yeah.
2: And so the support for Medicare for All has just surged in swing districts. And they are getting the people on the right and some conservative Democrats who have been pushing against this because of insurance company money in, you know, in elections.
1: Yeah. I agree. I think it's changing.
2: It's a good thing. Changed.
1: Yeah. We got to take a quick break here, Representative John Paul. We'll be right back.
0: This is the Tom Hartman Program.
1: 16 and a half minutes past the hour. Representative Pramila Jayapal, former chair of the Congressional Progressive Caucus, representing the Washington 7th District in the U.S. House, is with us for the hour in National Progressive Town Hall meeting. And welcome back. Tom, in Media, Pennsylvania, you're on the air with Representative Jayapal.
3: Yes, good morning, Representative Jayapal. You know, speaking about health care and all these claims that are being made that Medicare for All 2025 is going to save money, do you support? Well, first of all, there's never been a study done about the cost versus the expenses of anything nearly as expensive as Medicare for All 2025. Those 2020 studies, those programs are not nearly as extensive. So a lot of people are saying it's going to cost more and cause more delays. Now, to back up,
1: what's your question, Tom?
3: Many savings. To back up all these savings claims, do you support the Congressional Budget Office scoring Medicare for All 2025 and evaluating all of its potential costs versus its potential savings through different scenarios?
2: Yeah, thanks for the question, Tom. Absolutely. I mean, we had a CBO study, but as you point out, it's from several years ago. And every time what it shows is that people do pay more in taxes. That is true. I mean, there's a way to have Medicare for All structured so that people contribute to it the same way you do to Medicare, right, or Social Security or anything else. And in that situation, we would save money overall for healthcare costs in the United States because administrative costs are so much lower when you don't have private insurance companies banking profit in their pockets. But also, the negotiating power of the U.S. government would be substantial to bring down the cost of prescription drugs, to bring down the cost of everything within the medical system. And so CBO has scored it before. They found exactly that. We do need an updated scoring because I actually think now, given the increase in costs that the United States is paying in healthcare, the savings will be even more. And by the way, Tom, one other thing is most of these studies do not estimate the cost savings of moving from curative care, right? When you get sick, you go to the doctor and you get treatment for it versus preventive care. If we were actually investing in preventive care early on, not only would we save enormous numbers

0: and other diagnoses to happen, in some cases, beyond the point of treatability.
1: Well, actually, it's interesting you say that. A couple of years ago, I think it was 3 years ago, Stanford University did a study because they found that the rates of people being diagnosed with cancer surged at the age of 65. And so they wanted to find out why. And what they found is that people waited until they got on Medicare to go to the doctor.
0: Because it's free. Yeah.
1: Yeah, exactly.
0: Amazing. Amazing. This is so important. It's so necessary. Representative Pramila Jayapal is with us for the hour, National Progressive Town Hall meeting, taking your calls. I've got to read an ad over on the commercial side. You'll hear a promo here. We'll be back in 60 seconds, so stay tuned.

0: Tired of spin and billionaire-backed news? The Commonwealth Report delivers truth with backbone. 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Democracy belongs to you. So have you noticed that the Republicans are pretty much not talking about a constitutional convention anymore? They used to be gung-ho to rewrite the Constitution. You know, they wanted to put corporate personhood in there. They wanted to change it so that women can't vote. They wanted to do away with the election of senators, repeal the 17th Amendment, take us back to them being appointed by the states. They had all these weird—they wanted to outlaw labor unions, all these weird ideas, but they've stopped talking about it. I mean, they're still moving forward on it, but it's not Project 2025, for example. You know, their ultimate talking document does not have one single mention it about a constitutional convention. Why would that be? Well, it's because the Supreme Court is doing their work for them. I mean, you know, just they have overturned Article 2. They've overturned the first, fourth, ninth, and 14th amendments. They've overturned Article 1, Section 7. All the details of this whole thing are over at HartmanReport.com. You got to check it out. Welcome back. 22 minutes past the hour. Representative Jayapal is with us for the hour in a national progressive town hall meeting. Roger in Seattle, you're on the air with, I believe, you're a member of Congress.
1: Yes, thanks, Tom. She indeed is. I last met with her 24 years ago as part of three others in the Seattle ecumenical community to discuss her long-term interest in protecting the Sufis and others in the Muslim community right after 9/11. My suggestion or question for the representative today, though, is to help our neighbor, Susan DelBene, in the district right above us, in the north of us, who's chair of the DCCC. Tom has a very good suggestion about building the Democratic bench, in that we challenge all Republicans, whether it be dog catcher, on up to the senator. And so I'm sure if one of his listeners decides to go and challenge such a Republican, they would have their first interest. But what would you suggest as number two, three, and four, maybe, to back up their, oh, I'm not against abortion. Oh, I'm not against immigration. Oh, I'm not against the Iran war, you know, like the president. So what would you suggest would be a good comeback as the Republican candidate for dog catcher, you know, maybe doesn't pay that much attention to national politics?
0: Yeah,
1: What would be a good way to challenge him?
2: Well, I think it just is really showing exactly what the Republican Party has said and stands for, because they keep taking these crazy votes that not only limit abortion nationwide, but also try to limit contraception nationwide. You know, we can go through issue after issue and show what the Republican Party at the federal level and at the local level, if you're talking about local races, many of them also support. And so I think it's pretty easy to point out the complete disconnect between today's Republican Party, what they care about, what they vote for, and what the American people care about. And so we are taking on Republican districts across the country. There are more and more where we have real shots of switching it, and part of that

0: comes from new voters who are finally coming back in. Because we have candidates who are populists, who are talking to them. We have a great candidate, for example, in Nebraska, John Kavanaugh. And in fact, he's such a popular candidate in a competitive primary that Republicans are attacking him because they have because they believe he will be the best candidate to beat the Republican in the general election. So we've got a number of candidates like that that we're supporting. And I think it is easy now to show how the big bad betrayal bill slashed health care, one of the top priorities for Americans, as we've been talking about, that they have done nothing to lower costs on day one, as Trump promised, that ICE is incredibly unpopular in swing districts, blue districts, red districts across the country, and yet they keep spending money on ICE and CBP instead of lowering gas prices, lowering healthcare costs. And so that's the contrast we need to continue to draw. And I think we're doing it pretty well, as you see in the polls. But we also then have to, you know, I always say we can't just be an opposition party. We also have to be a proposition party, and we have to show what we are fighting for. And that's why something like Medicare for All, my bill, is so critically important, because we have a solution. We just have to get enough people in and take control to be able to win those solutions.
1: We just have about 30 seconds to a hard break here. Are you optimistic about November in light of this Supreme Court decision?
0: I mean, I was before Louisiana v. Calais. I still am. I still believe we can win back the House, and that the redistricting fight, you know, we won the first round before Louisiana v. Calais happened. Now, of course, that's emboldened them to go back and try to redraw maps across the South, but also in places like Virginia, where, you know, where we believed we had a redistricting map that would survive a challenge. And so it's going to be tight. And that's why I just keep urging, you know, I use my platform to organize, as you know, Tom, I keep urging people to stay engaged, to not feel powerless, to not feel hopeless, because hopelessness and powerlessness are tools of the oppressor. And hope is a discipline, and we have to keep working at it.
1: Amen. So well said. Thank you. Representative Jayapal is with us for the hour, taking your calls. We'll be back on the other side of this break here at the bottom of the hour.
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1: Jayapal, J-A-Y-A-P-A-L, .house.gov is her website. Check it out. We'll be right back.

The Saudis humiliate Trump on Iran. He shakes down CEOs. DHS spies on a Canadian. Utilities buy fake grassroots. MAGA influencers are paid to lie. A billionaire cries slur. Good morning. This is the Commonwealth Report. News for the public, not the powerful. You can sign up for Common at commonwealthreport.news for both morning and afternoon news right in your inbox every day. Did Saudi Arabia just hand Trump a humiliating defeat? Trump's Iran adventure took an embarrassing nosedive this week. NBC News reports Saudi Arabia suspended American military access to Prince Sultan Air Base and shut down Saudi airspace for Project Freedom, Trump's plan to escort ships through the Strait of Hormuz. Trump announced it Sunday on Truth Social, but the Saudis weren't told first. Call between Trump and Crown Prince Mohammed bin Salman didn't fix a thing. Within 36 hours, Trump folded and paused the operation. Analyst Patrick Osgood called the losses pretty astonishing. Trump picks fights, begs allies for help, then crawls back when they say no. That's not strength. That's an old man being run by foreign capitals while sailors and gas prices pay the bill. Is Trump running a government shutdown of a shakedown of American business? The Wall Street Journal just exposed something startling. CEOs are so terrified of meeting with Donald Trump, they're rehearsing what to say if he demands a piece of their company. Lobbyists are coaching clients on how to fend off the president's advances. Trump already grabbed a 10% stake in Intel. He's holding a golden share in U.S. Steel. He went after dying Spirit Airlines, and when the company offered 80% for a bailout, Trump countered with 90%. He even floated a stake in United and American Airlines merger before it collapsed. They call it state capitalism, but let's call it what it is. This is mob behavior in a suit. A republic that lets one man pick winners isn't a republic anymore. Now they're coming for you. This one will make your blood boil. According to journalist Dean Blundell in a new ACLU lawsuit, the Department of Homeland Security served Google with a subpoena demanding the personal data of a Canadian who criticized ICE on social media. His name, his address, his location history, the websites he visits, who he talks to, every IP address. No judge, no warrant, no grand jury. DHS used a 1930 customs statute, the Tariff Act, written to verify duties on imported merchandise. This man hasn't crossed the U.S. border since 2015. His crime? Posting that ICE killed two American citizens during the Minneapolis raids. They're using customs law to spy on foreigners who hurt their feelings online. If they'll do this to a Canadian, what are they doing to you and me? How are big utilities crushing public power? The Guardian and Floodlight News report giant private utilities are quietly funneling dark money into fake grassroots front groups to stop cities from switching to public power. In Ann Arbor, Michigan, organizers say DTE Energy is bankrolling an opposition committee called the Ann Arbor Responsible Clean Energy Coalition. The committee's filing actually listed DTE's headquarters as its mailing address. In Maine, utility-funded outfits paid former legislators to campaign against a public power ballot measure. Earlier reporting documented 25 for-profit utilities pumping over $215 million into dark money groups. Why? Public utility customers pay about 25% less. Investor-owned utilities don't want a fair fight. And working families pay the bill every month. Are MAGA influencers getting paid to lie to you? Former MAGA insider Ashley St. Clair just blew the lid off the right-wing influencer racket. In a string of TikTok videos, she alleges the top conservative voices online coordinate their messages with Trump administration officials and then get paid for it. She says they sit in group chats with names like Fight, Fight, Fight, waiting for marching orders and direct deposits. She showed screenshots of offers paying thousands per post. She says she was offered serious money to promote Rick Grenell for Secretary of State. Trump official James Blair allegedly asked her to amplify attacks on Biden, and Elon Musk boosted them. So when MAGA voices say the same thing at the same moment, it's not because they agree. It's because they all got paid. A billionaire compares tax the rich to racial slurs.
And finally, brace yourself for the most stunning piece of self-pity you'll hear this week. Stephen Ross, Roth, CEO of real estate empire Vornado, told investors on an earning call that the phrase tax the rich is, in his words, quote, just as hateful as some disgusting racial slurs. He said it on the same day hedge fund billionaire Ken Griffith called Mayor Zoran Mamdani's video about taxing second homes creepy and weird. Griffin lives in a $238 million penthouse. Let that sink in. A billionaire just compared him asking him to pay a fair share of taxes to slurs that black Americans have been hurt and killed over for centuries. The wealthy in this country pay a smaller share of their income than the worker who cleans their lobby. And when ordinary New Yorkers ask them to chip in for the city that made them rich, they cry, persecution. That isn't capitalism. That's contempt. And it tells you everything about what these people really think of us. And that's the way it is today, Thursday, May 7th, 2020.

0: 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Or that after the show we send out Sue's Stack, a list of every topic I've discussed along with clickable hot links to every source of information I've shared with you on the air? 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Check it out. Welcome back. 34 minutes past the hour. Representative Pramila Jayapal, former president of their chairman of, or whatever the head job is, over at the Congressional Progressive Caucus, with us for the hour. Mike, in Elyria, Ohio, you are on the air with Representative Jayapal.
1: Yes, Brother Tom and Honorable Representative Jayapal. I have a comment and then a question.
0: Go.
1: Okay. With FDR saying we have nothing to fear but fear itself, isn't that what everybody's doing to the American people right now? That's my comment. And the question is, if the American consumer is driving the GDP with the tariffs and stuff, aren't we kind of skewing the GDP?
2: Well, Mike, I mean, yes, first of all, your quote, thank you for that. I think this is really the gist of the Trump administration's efforts against the American people is just to make people afraid and quiet and compliant. And for us, we have to counter that. I think in terms of, you know, if you look at what's happening, consumer sentiment is at the lowest level it's ever been. The tariffs combined with, you know, the continued rising gas prices have had such a massive impact. And then you add to that all the cuts to things like LIHEAP, which is the federal government's assistance program for energy, for electricity for vulnerable families across the country. Or you add to that the slashing of Medicaid cuts. And what you see is this complete collapse of the economic system for working people. Now, the stock market continues to go up, but as you know, the stock market is not a reflection. I mean, a lot of that is reflected in what people are betting on for the future, right? And how they're making money off of whatever they think stocks are going to do. But that's for a very few number of people that actually invest in the stock market. So we look at consumer confidence. We look at all these other ways that families are evaluating their day-to-day needs. And I think that's really, you see this administration have done absolutely nothing to help and everything to hurt.
0: Babs in Bellevue, Washington. You're on the air with Representative Jayapal.
3: First of all, it's always so good to talk to you, Tom. You give me hope and that means everything to me. And it's an honor to speak to you, Representative Jayapal. I'm calling about the COLA increases in Social Security. I receive below the average Social Security payment, and I've never, ever understood why it's always totally up by the constant increase in Medicare payments. So essentially, I get no.
0: Babs, I'm sorry, your phone is breaking up terribly.
3: So why is AT&T, Tom?
0: Yeah, I get it. I mean, I know we've got this this phone company that's specific for talk shows, and I'm not sure they're doing their job. But essentially, what can we do about the COLAs, right?
2: Yeah.
0: Okay.
2: Well,
0: thank you, Babs.
2: Thank you, Babs. And we have a bill, Social Security 2100, it's John Larson's from Connecticut's bill. We were just too short, I think, in terms of signatures when Democrats had the majority. It adjusts the COLA. It actually has a lot of fixes to Social Security. It doesn't scrap the cap entirely, but it raises it substantially and then uses that money to fund things like, COLA increases that actually match the regional costs of living across the country so that people in Seattle, Bellevue, would get more than somebody in a much more rural area where perhaps cost of living isn't increasing quite as much. There are a lot of fixes in that bill. When we have the majority back, we intend to bring that to the floor. And we've gotten consensus now across the Democratic caucus that we need to make these fixes to Social Security. This is not This is not an entitlement program. This is an earned benefit program that people have been paying into all their lives. And it is one of the great, great programs of our country because it says, you know, that when I'm working, I'm going to take care of you as you retire, and somebody else will do the same for me. I think that is the ultimate of the common good society. And we need to make sure that it continues to deliver that kind of benefit, earned benefit, to generations to come.
0: Debbie in Derry, New Hampshire, you're on the air with Representative Jayapal.
4: Hello, both of you. It is such an honor to speak with both of you. Tom, I haven't spoken with you in a while. But Representative Jayapal, I would just like to say my husband doesn't follow politics like I do, but he knows who you are, and he loves you, just like I love you. You are such a fighter for us, and I'm on the opposite side of the country from you, being in New Hampshire, but I admire you from afar. Thank you so much for all of your fighting. I saw you the other day giving it to somebody. You didn't give it in. I don't even remember who that was you were arguing with, but I love your passion. I mean, I'm just nervous talking to you because I admire you so much.
0: Is that it, Debbie? No, no question.
4: Thank you for all you do.
0: Yeah, okay. Thank you. Representative Jayapal, you can respond or we can go to Bill.
2: Oh, I just want to say thank you, Debbie, and thank you to your husband as well. Look, I just think that I know exactly why I'm in politics, is to make the country better for working people across the country, and I'm willing to take on anybody who comes at me and tries to take on working people. So I'm going to keep doing that, and I so appreciate your support.
0: There you go. Beachside Bill in Orlando, Florida. Bill, you're on the air with Representative Jayapal.
5: Afternoon, Tom, and Representative Jayapal. It's an honor to speak to you as well. First, let me say thank you for allowing the Epstein survivors to stand behind Pam Bondi as you challenged her there that day. I want to commend you for it. That was brave, and to the survivors as well. She never did turn around. I'd just like to follow up on her Pam Bondi's successor, and that's Senator Ashley Moody. And, you know, in 2019, she became Florida's attorney general. And, you know, she was probably handed all the files here in Florida, which I believe some never saw the light of day. So my question is, could someone please approach her or ask her or confront her or whatever it takes with a group of you to find out what she knows about the Epstein files? How's that? Thank you.
2: Yeah. Thank you. I will raise that to the Oversight Committee, Robert Garcia, the ranking Democrat, and see if there's a way to get her to testify or to convey whatever she knows from Florida. I know there's some efforts that we are making within the Democratic Women's Caucus and the Oversight Committee to actually, you know, go to Florida, because we know that so much of what happened happened in Florida. Look, I just say it's been an absolute honor and privilege to work with these survivors. I work with them very, very, very closely on a number of different pieces of this massive cover-up of pedophiles and predators. And it has really, it's just strengthened my faith in the courage and the resilience of them as survivors, but also survivors across the country. I mean, so many women are coming forward now because they've seen the Epstein survivors come forward. Mm-hmm. And we are starting to tackle this massive problem. But on Senator Moody, she's one of the ones that attacked me on Fox News on the Cuba thing. So that's really the only way that I know much about her. But I'll certainly bring your suggestion forward. Thank you, Bill.
0: Adele in Villa Park, Illinois. You're on the air with Representative Jayapal.
6: Thank you. Hi, Tom. Hi, Representative Jayapal. Ditto on all those other wonderful comments. Thank you for representing We the People. I'm involved in a very active indivisible group just north of Chicago. We're very concerned about the amount of detention concentration camps that are being built, planned to be built, and are built in relation to the amount of detainees already in, planned on being in. And the numbers are like a million, I would say, empty beds, for lack of a better word. And we're just wondering, are those for us? Are those being planned for us? We're very concerned. Thank you.
2: Yeah, thank you so much, Adele. I'm the top Democrat on the Immigration Subcommittee, so this is near and dear to my heart. And I've had a bill ever since I got into Congress that we've updated and is even more urgent to end this private for-profit incarceration of immigrants. It's an immigrant incarceration industrial complex. And the sole benefit of it is to provide profits to these for-profit contractors. Now, primarily three big detention contractors, but now a whole host of other people who are benefiting, profiting off of the contracts that those contractors give out, whether it's for food, medical care, et cetera, and then don't provide those services. I mean, we have had more deaths in immigrant detention centers in just the 14 months since Trump came into office than in the decade before. Wow. And these deaths are reported to me every time there's a death, a reported death in a detention center, I get notified of it. So we keep very close track of this. We are now at about 60,000 immigrants who are detained every single night in a detention facility. And the vast majority of those, even by ICE's own statistics, have never committed any kind of a crime. Because remember, immigration is a civil system. It is not a criminal system. It is a civil system. And the mass detention policies of the Trump administration were just ruled unlawful by both the 11th Circuit and another circuit just before that. And so I think that these cases will probably go to the Supreme Court. But rounding up anyone who happens to look immigrant, who happens to speak another language, by the way, I don't even know what look immigrant is, but that's the way they talk about it, is absolutely outrageous. And we see that it's not people who just don't have documented status. It's also legal permanent residents. It's U.S. citizens. It's people with visas. It's people standing on street corners speaking Spanish. And so we have to fundamentally shift the detention system. I've got a bill called Dignity for Detained Immigrants. Please look it up. And if your member of Congress is
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0: Thank you. 46 minutes past the hour. We'll be back with more of your calls for Representative Pramila Jayapal in just a moment.

0: And welcome back. Representative Jayapal, I'm just curious, maybe we've got a problem with Zoom settings. Are you hearing the music when it comes on?
1: No. Well, I heard it at the very end.
0: Uh-huh. Okay. I got to figure this out. I think there's some sort of damping going on.
1: Well, I'll do my plug again. Dignity for Detained Immigrants. Please check to see if your member of Congress is on it and ask them to sign up.
0: There you go. Okay. Pat in Albuquerque, New Mexico, you are on the air with Representative Jayapal.
2: Hi. Good morning. What a privilege. Although I got to admit that as a mid-60s baby boomer, and a lifelong Democrat, a liberal, a moderate, I have more disgust for the two of you than I do for even MAGA. We know that Mamdani is a bona fide, irrefutable Muslim jihadist, and now comes Graham Plattner, who has a Nazi tattoo. And if you were to give
0: me... Do you have a question, Pat?
2: I do have a question. Okay. I have a question for you and for her, and I want to know what do I say to my Jewish brothers and sisters. What do you think? I want to know what the congresswoman thinks about somebody that's a bona fide Nazi running for the U.S. Senate.
0: Okay. I think he's talking about that tattoo that Graham Plattner got when he was a young man in the Army that he said he didn't. It was skull and crossbones, which has a lot of different meanings, including to the Nazis. But anyhow, what say you?
1: I have read all about what Graham Plattner said. He's gotten rid of those tattoos in spite of, you know, the fact that you said they've been misinterpreted. Yeah. But he didn't want to have any doubt about where he stands on it. And I would just say we should just continue to take on anti-Semitism in a real way, not weaponize it and try to use it as Republicans have been doing.
0: Yeah. And I love Graham Plattner. I think he's great. Keno in Lakeland, Florida. We have about a minute and 20 seconds here. You got a quick one for Representative Jayapal?
3: Please talk with Tom, the Democratic chairman, and get Tom Hartman to be appointed to craft messages for the coming election. and also, he had a list of 10 things that he needs to put in the congressional pressure.
0: There goes the damn phone again.
1: But are you running for DNC chair, Tom Hartman?
0: I am not. 9:49. There's some problem with our phone system here. I'm curious your thoughts on the DNC. Mark Pocan was on the program yesterday and expressed some considerable disappointment in the DNC, and particularly in their failure to release this autopsy. In the 30 seconds we have before we hit another break.
1: I just think that was a big miss. You know, I like Ken Martin. I think he's missed, but it was a big miss. And I'm not sure exactly what we're going to get at there. It's creating more challenges for him because it seems like he's covering something up. You know, the cover up is always worse than the actual thing. Yeah. Just put it out there, let people see what it came up with, because I do think there are many of us that believe that President Biden and then Kamala Harris's approach to Gaza and his war in Gaza was wrong. And it alienated a lot of voters, aside from being a moral and humanitarian.
0: Absolutely right. We are hitting a break right now. We'll be back in 60 seconds after I read an ad over on the commercial side again. Stay tuned. It's 10 minutes before the hour.

0: Hey, thanks so much for sharing our program and for reaching out to our stations and sponsors and letting them know that you're listening. It really means a lot to us. Human beings have a couple of unique characteristics. The first is that we can be very tender and loving and concerned and caring toward people we perceive as being our group, us. We can also be extraordinarily violent against people that we consider to be them, if we think of them or this other as a threat. Probably the classic example of this is Adolf Hitler convincing Germans that, you know, Jews were a threat to them and good Germans going along with the Holocaust. Well, this othering is built into our DNA. This is, you know, ancient stuff. And the Republican Party, since the time of Nixon, when he started, you know, picking up the white racist vote after Democrats laid it down in the 60s, Republicans have been using this to try to other minorities in America as a political strategy. And this is really deadly stuff. There's a whole op-ed about it over at HartmanReport.com. Is othering human nature's deadliest instinct? Check it out. And welcome back. 8 minutes before the hour, picking up your calls here. Pastor John in Guilford, Connecticut, you are on the air with Representative Jayapal.
1: Thank you both for all that you do. I loved your ad there you just made, Tom, because it's what I'm talking about. Congresswoman, could you please help the Democrats respond to the Southern strategy? Racism hurts white people. You have more poor whites than blacks. A great example is in Tom's book, The Hidden History of American Healthcare, how he magnificently explains how racism and greed and the oligarchy have caused people to not want to have, you know, Medicaid for all. I think we have an opportunity with the – I think the Supreme Court made a mistake. We have an opportunity to bring – with this redistricting to bring our white brothers and sisters who have been voting against themselves to vote in their own interests. On this, Dr. King, have our Democrats watched Dr. King's speech from March 25th, 1965, where he says –
0: John, is there a question for Representative Jayapal?
1: Black men and white men
0: – John?
1: Here's my question. Yes.
0: Thank
1: stay
0: you.
1: With me.
0: Please
1: black
0: ask
1: men
0: the question.
1: Black men and white men vote together in free coalitions. Can we do that?
0: Okay.
1: So can we
0: all vote together, I guess?
2: Yeah, well, that's definitely what we're trying for. And I do think you're right. And I think that we often talk about racism as hurting, black people and brown people, which, of course, is true. But it also hurts everybody. I think that's a legitimate point in sort of extending what dividing us in that way does. And so I think James Tallarico, others in running in the South are continuing to make some of those points. And at the same time, I think we have to continue to acknowledge the, you know, incredible burden on Black people in the South that have experienced this for so long. So I think it's both of it, you know, it's both of them together, and we have to build the coalitions, absolutely, that Pastor John is talking about. And, white folks need to see themselves very much a part of this. When you look at Medicaid cuts in the South, it is a lot of white people in very Republican red states who are also being hurt by Medicaid cuts. So yes, I'm all in for the strategy. And if only everybody would read your essays and your books, Tom, maybe we'd be in a better place.
0: Thanks for the plug. CJ in Shreveport, Louisiana, you are on the air with Representative Jayapal.
3: Hey, this is a thought. Do you think maybe the justices that are on the Supreme and other federal courts that were that the Federalist Society had any role in appointing, that they're there unconstitutionally? Because I don't see a place in the Constitution where it says an outside agency can even provide advice. Presidents nominate by and with the advice and consent of only the Senate appoint justices. Furthermore, the Constitution pretty much ends, the last legally active text is, but no religious test shall ever be required as a qualification to any office or public trust under the United States. And yet, pretty much every justice that Leonardo has had a chance to
0: appoint question,
3: has been
0: CJ,
3: his religion.
0: I'm down to a minute and a half here. Your question?
3: Okay. Yeah, that's my question is, what about a Judiciary Act to enforce that if we regain power?
0: Thank you. Thank you, CJ.
2: Yeah, it's an interesting idea. I mean, I really think that Supreme Court reform is one of the most critical structural things that we need to do. And obviously, we have bills that I'm helping to lead on to expand the Supreme Court term limits for Supreme Court justices. As well as a bill, a very important bill that I have with Senator Warren on ethics and transparency reform for the Supreme Court. It is the only court in the country that has no enforceable ethics standards. And so this is part of the problem. You know, the Federalist Society proposes their judges, and then those judges are completely beholden to them. They take all kinds of luxury RVs, trips to, you know, islands, et cetera, as their payment for ruling on cases that are before them that they clearly have conflicts of interest in and need to recuse themselves from, but they don't. So I think that there's a real Supreme Court structural reform that I'm focused on and that has to be part of a set of things that we do when we have power back.
0: Yeah, and let's hope that happens. We just have about 15 seconds. Your thoughts as we go into this next few weeks?
2: Well, look, I think the chaos is just ongoing, and I would tell people find ways to remind yourself of what we stand for as a country. Find ways to just inspire yourself through this program, through other actions on the ground with groups that keep you engaged, keep you informed, because that is the most important thing we have to do. And as I said before, hope is a discipline. We have to work at it. So I think let's stay hopeful, stay committed, and let's get this done.
0: There you go. Thank you. Representative Jayapal, it is always such a treat when you come on the program. Thank you so much for dropping by.
2: Thank you, Tom. Great to be with you.
0: Thank you. On the other side of the break, Phil Ettner, live from Ukraine, will be with us. Stick around.
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5: George Orwell spoke bluntly about the nefarious nature of advertising, calling it, quote, the rattling of a stick inside a swill bucket. Even Orwell, though, would have been astonished by the cacophony of swill bucket advertising currently being blasted at us by Amazon, Google, Meta, and other profiteering tech giants. What are they trying to sell? Pure hogwash. Having spent billions to develop artificial intelligence so humanoid robots can displace workers, the tech geniuses are now rushing to build thousands of vast computer data centers necessary to power their brave new AI world. Each center will suck up local water supplies, drastically raise people's utility bills, create monstrous industrial blight and pollution, and enthrone such autocratic thugs as Bezos, Musk, and Zuckerberg as absentee political bosses with domineering power over each locality. But the billionaires forgot something. You and me, we the people, are in open rebellion against this Orwellian future, with officials in multiple states and localities just saying hell no to the profiteers' invasive scams. Thus, the billionaire hucksters are frantically rattling their swill sticks. For example, Mark Zuckerberg, whose Meta Goliath already operates 26 massive data centers and is now spending $600 billion to plop more of them in our communities, has launched a multi-million dollar offensive to beat back local opponents. It's running BS television ads in state capital cities, financing political candidates to hype the data centers, deploying untold numbers of lobbyists to rig the rules against opponents, and hiring an army of, quote, community affairs agents to spread AI propaganda. This is Jim Hightower saying, they have the fat cats, but a groundswell of us alley cats has them on the run. To get involved, go to mediajustice.org/tools.

The Saudis humiliate Trump on Iran. He shakes down CEOs. DHS spies on a Canadian. Utilities buy fake grassroots. MAGA influencers are paid to lie. A billionaire cries slur. Good morning. This is the Commonwealth Report. News for the public, not the powerful. You can sign up for Common at commonwealthreport.news for both morning and afternoon news right in your inbox every day. Did Saudi Arabia just hand Trump a humiliating defeat? Trump's Iran adventure took an embarrassing nosedive this week. NBC News reports Saudi Arabia suspended American military access to Prince Sultan Air Base and shut down Saudi airspace for Project Freedom, Trump's plan to escort ships through the Strait of Hormuz. Trump announced it Sunday on Truth Social, but the Saudis weren't told first. Call between Trump and Crown Prince Mohammed bin Salman didn't fix a thing. Within 36 hours, Trump folded and paused the operation. Analyst Patrick Osgood called the losses pretty astonishing. Trump picks fights, begs allies for help, then crawls back when they say no. That's not strength. That's an old man being run by foreign capitals while sailors and gas prices pay the bill. Is Trump running a government shutdown of a shakedown of American business? The Wall Street Journal just exposed something startling. CEOs are so terrified of meeting with Donald Trump, they're rehearsing what to say if he demands a piece of their company. Lobbyists are coaching clients on how to fend off the president's advances. Trump already grabbed a 10% stake in Intel. He's holding a golden share in U.S. Steel. He went after dying Spirit Airlines, and when the company offered 80% for a bailout, Trump countered with 90%. He even floated a stake in United and American Airlines merger before it collapsed. They call it state capitalism, but let's call it what it is. This is mob behavior in a suit. A republic that lets one man pick winners isn't a republic anymore. Now they're coming for you. This one will make your blood boil. According to journalist Dean Blundell in a new ACLU lawsuit, the Department of Homeland Security served Google with a subpoena demanding the personal data of a Canadian who criticized ICE on social media. His name, his address, his location history, the websites he visits, who he talks to, every IP address. No judge, no warrant, no grand jury. DHS used a 1930 customs statute, the Tariff Act, written to verify duties on imported merchandise. This man hasn't crossed the U.S. border since 2015. His crime? Posting that ICE killed two American citizens during the Minneapolis raids. They're using customs law to spy on foreigners who hurt their feelings online. If they'll do this to a Canadian, what are they doing to you and me? How are big utilities crushing public power? The Guardian and Floodlight News report giant private utilities are quietly funneling dark money into fake grassroots front groups to stop cities from switching to public power. In Ann Arbor, Michigan, organizers say DTE Energy is bankrolling an opposition committee called the Ann Arbor Responsible Clean Energy Coalition. The committee's filing actually listed DTE's headquarters as its mailing address. In Maine, utility-funded outfits paid former legislators to campaign against a public power ballot measure. Earlier reporting documented 25 for-profit utilities pumping over $215 million into dark money groups. Why? Public utility customers pay about 25% less. Investor-owned utilities don't want a fair fight. And working families pay the bill every month. Are MAGA influencers getting paid to lie to you? Former MAGA insider Ashley St. Clair just blew the lid off the right-wing influencer racket. In a string of TikTok videos, she alleges the top conservative voices online coordinate their messages with Trump administration officials and then get paid for it. She says they sit in group chats with names like Fight, Fight, Fight, waiting for marching orders and direct deposits. She showed screenshots of offers paying thousands per post. She says she was offered serious money to promote Rick Grenell for Secretary of State. Trump official James Blair allegedly asked her to amplify attacks on Biden, and Elon Musk boosted them. So when MAGA voices say the same thing at the same moment, it's not because they agree. It's because they all got paid. A billionaire compares tax the rich to racial slurs.
And finally, brace yourself for the most stunning piece of self-pity you'll hear this week. Stephen Ross, CEO of real estate empire Vornado, told investors on an earning call that the phrase tax the rich is, in his words, quote, just as hateful as some disgusting racial slurs. He said it on the same day hedge fund billionaire Ken Griffith called Mayor Zoran Mamdani's video about taxing second homes creepy and weird. Griffin lives in a $238 million penthouse. Let that sink in. A billionaire just compared him asking him to pay a fair share of taxes to slurs that black Americans have been heard and killed over for centuries. The wealthy in this country pay a smaller share of their income than the worker who cleans their lobby. And when ordinary New Yorkers ask them to chip in for the city that made them rich, they cry, persecution. That isn't capitalism. That's contempt. And it tells you everything about what these people really think of us. And that's the way it is today, Thursday, May 7th, 2020.

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1: Hey, welcome to the second hour of our program. On the line with us, our buddy Phil Itner, the veteran war correspondent based out of Kyiv, Ukraine. He has a great newsletter, On the Edge, our podcast. Philip Itner on YouTube, Itner Philip on social media. Phil, welcome back. How are things in Ukraine this week? And how are you?
2: Things in Ukraine are kind of tense. We are swiftly approaching May 9th, which is a major mark on the calendar within Russia in particular, but in the entire former Soviet Union, Victory Day over Nazi Germany. And there's been some to-ing and fro-ing between Kyiv and Moscow about a potential ceasefire. And the Ukrainians offered a ceasefire starting from, I think it was the 4th through the 9th, which the Russians violated. And then the Kyiv government said, well, if you're going to do that, then, you know, we hold the we contend that there will be no ceasefire on the 8th or 9th, to which, and again, I say this is to-ing and fro-ing, to which Moscow responded, should Kyiv do anything on the 8th and the 9th, these two, basically holy days in Russia, that they will flatten Kyiv, and they are warning foreign nationals and diplomats and the like to leave the Ukrainian capital because they you know, should something happen, they will initiate some sort of onslaught. At least that's what they're saying.
1: And Trump is still withholding the air defense
2: system.
1: Trump
2: is still with. That's right, and we are still woefully short of air defense, due in no small part because of the Trump administration not sending what
1: kissing Putin's is. Ass. Let's call it what it is.
2: Yeah. So it's we are waiting for that other shoe to drop. A lot of people here in Kyiv do expect that this weekend there will be some form of an attack. Mm-hmm. And it's just the war continues to, take so much from the people of this country. I mean, we have a member of our own team at the show, at the On the Edge show that I produce, who sadly has been mobilized, and we have lost him to the war. He is going to go to training, and then he'll go to the front lines. He leaves behind a young wife and an 18-month-old baby that, God knows when he'll see that baby again. And here's hoping he does obviously, survive and make it through the actual combat and being on the front lines. But he will have missed months of his child's early years, this very early stage in life. And, war, we may be, well, certainly the Russians, but the entire world marking the end of the terrible cost of World War II this weekend. But as someone who has covered war for 30 years and had my fifth birthday in the war zone last week, it you realize that war is this insatiable beast that just takes and takes and takes and takes, and the Ukrainians didn't want any of this. And it's been thrust on them. And I would argue that we have not we in the West, but in particular our own nation, the United States, has been woefully deficient in defending people from a war that they did not want. And that is the theme of this week's episode. We are still, even without our beloved teammate, as he boards a train and leaves his family behind, we are still going to put out content. And this Sunday's episode is one that I urge everybody to watch. It is a growing problem and a story that is gaining traction. It surrounds the town of Olishke in southeastern Ukraine. It's the other side of the river from a major Ukrainian city called Kherson. Kherson is it is a province or an oblast that is divided halfway by the river, a geographic barrier. One side is held by the Russians and one side is held by the Ukrainians. And we are increasingly hearing stories of people who are escaping from that eastern side of the river, the Russian-occupied side of the oblast, as they have to sneak their way up through Russia and then cross over into Belarus. And the only open border crossing between that area and the former Soviet Union is via Russia into Belarus and then down into Ukraine. And we are increasingly hearing stories from this region, this Olishke region, of horrific war crimes that are happening. And, you know, I urge everybody to watch this Sunday, but it is a story that is growing in traction. The Ministry of Foreign Affairs here in Kyiv has put out an announcement, has put out a declaration calling on war crimes investigations to be conducted, because we're hearing stories of, and I don't want to get too graphic here, but there's, you know, it's a war, so unfortunately...
3: Murders and rapes, I'm assuming.
2: Bodies lying in the streets, stacked up like cordwood.
3: Oh, God.
2: Animals in the street, you know, doing what animals do. Mm-hmm.
3: Eating the bodies, yeah.
2: Bodies.
3: Yeah.
2: Eating the bodies, torture, you know, going door to door, searching people's bones, and if there's anything suspicious, they disappear for God knows how long. Mm-hmm. And it's horrific yeah. stories that are only eking out, you know, because the Russians control information so strongly in that region, and hopefully will contribute in some small way to bringing attention to this, because you know, this war is, as it drags on and on, we just keep hearing more and more of how horrific the Russians are.
3: Yeah, it is a brutal Russian dictatorship, and Putin is, you know, officially recruiting rapists and murderers and sending them to the front line to commit rape and murder. I mean, it's mind-boggling. Phil, I heard last week a news report that the Polish social media, Polish Facebook, Polish Telegram, Polish X, whatever, I don't know what the predominant social media in Poland is, but that it has been heavily hit over the last 6 months by Russian trolls pretending to be Poles, claiming that Ukrainian immigrants who have fled the fighting, apparently there's several million Ukrainians in Poland now, that these Ukrainian immigrants are committing robberies and rapes and running prostitution rings and things like this. And, you know, while, of course, there's going to be some small amount of that, the point has been to just turn this into, you know, like the way Fox News was hysterical about the caravans are coming from the south, you know. And the result has been a success for the Russian propaganda effort. Poland is turning, and the Polish politicians are essentially being forced to turn against the Ukrainian refugees. What do you know about this, and you know, how's that playing out? We have, by the way, about 2 minutes.
2: Yeah, well, we certainly know that the Russians are conducting an information warfare campaign in Poland in particular, because they want to drive a wedge between Ukraine and Poland. And the two countries have a very troubled past, Poland and Ukraine. They've fought wars against one another. They've had all sorts of differences, and there's the problem with trade, because Ukraine trying to get into the European market is a competitor to Poland. But there had been in the past an effort to reconcile the two countries, and Russia knows this very well. So they know the cracks and the seams, and they try to exacerbate it to divide and conquer. This is one of the tactics that Russia does, and you know, they do it in America, they do it in Western Europe. One of Russia's most prevalent tactic is to divide and conquer. They were very active in the Brexit movement to break Britain away from the European Union,
3: and successful.
2: They are very active and successful, and they are very active in the propaganda that they feed to, unfortunately, even within the cabinet, within the administration, this idea that NATO and America should split because they have different interests. These are things that Russia exacerbates because they realize that but on their own, they can't win in a conflict. But if they have to go against allies who are united against their aggression, then they will not win. And this is something we need to be well aware of. And I'm afraid that that Moscow and the military intelligence warfare operations that they conduct have been quite effective in our own country, in the United States of America.
3: Hey, for God's sakes. According to Robert Mueller, they put Trump into office in 2016.
2: And I am one of those who believe firmly that that is true, that they were instrumental in getting Trump into office, and we all know the consequences of that. So as this war continues, and as we go into our fifth year,
0: the
2: Victory Day, we need to think about this.
3: Yeah. Amen. Phil Edner, check out his On the Edge podcast and his work over on YouTube. Thank you, Phil.

0: and welcome back. Aaron in Oak Harbor, Washington. Hey, Aaron, what's on your mind today?
1: Hi, Tom. I wanted to say that I want to be able to dance like Zsolt Hegedűs, and he is the Hungarian man who was dancing the night of the big victory. Oh, Hungarian. I'm a little anxious. Excuse me.
0: It's okay.
1: But do you remember that man dancing?
0: I remember seeing a video to that.
1: Do you
0: effect.
1: Remember
0: yeah.
1: how joyous he was?
0: Didn't know his name, but yeah.
1: I can't pronounce it, or Hungarian apparently. Mm. But I want to feel that way again. And I was happy to be a cat lady for Kamala. Mm-hmm. And I just like Pramila just mentioned, you know, authoritarians like to cause a lot of despair and depression. Mm-hmm. And

0: might be able to come over and rally us, help us with our playbook. Mm-hmm. And so I've contacted the Honorary Council in Seattle, mm-hmm. and I think for Hungary. Mm-hmm. But I think, like other countries on the West, for people that live on the west coast of the United States, the general consulate is located in Los Angeles, and the director there is Dr. Eist Van Groff. And I'm going to be reaching out and seeing if perhaps we can't get some people that would come over and rally us and help us. And, Tom, may I give you the phone number for the Los Angeles Consulate General?
1: No, I can easily look it up. And I don't, you know, it's generally not a good idea to put phone numbers out on the air. But I would wait a little bit, Aaron, on this. I mean, you know, the guy who was elected to replace Orban was, for most of his political career, a member of Orban's party, initially a big supporter of Orban. He is a right winger. He's not a fascist like Orban, but, you know, he's opposed to immigration into Hungary. He ran a kind of a law and order thing. My understanding is he's opposed to gay rights, et cetera. So I'm not sure that they're going to be, you know, the great liberal hope of, you know, for the world. It's just that they are okay. He's okay with actual democracy, which is a huge step. I would add, by the way, only three world leaders endorsed Orban: Putin, Netanyahu, and Trump. And that kind of tells you everything you need to know about Orban and Netanyahu and Putin and Trump. But Aaron, you know, let us know how it works out, okay, when you get in touch with him. Hello?
0: Okay. All right. Bye, Tom.
1: Okay. Thanks a lot, Aaron. It is 22 minutes past the hour. We'll be back in just a moment with more of your calls and the news of the day in just a moment. Stay with us.

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1: So what do we call the really, really mind-bogglingly rich? You know, at the founding of the Republic, they were referred to as speculators or moneyed interest or aristocrats. In the years leading up to the Civil War, we called them the cotton lords and the plantation aristocracy. In the late 19th century, they were the robber barons. In the 1930s, FDR called them the economic royalists. But since the Reagan Revolution, we've just called them billionaires. And now, you know, some of them want to call themselves tech bros. Like, that's kind of a good thing, you know, like tech is positive and bros, you know, like Mark Zuckerberg saying we need more masculine energy in American business culture. So we need a new phrase. I would like to suggest the morbidly rich. Morbidly suggests unhealthy. And the vast riches that some of these people have is unhealthy to our democracy, particularly since five Republicans on the Supreme Court said that morbidly rich people can buy politicians. And it's unhealthy for them, too. So morbidly rich. There's an op-ed over at HartmanReport.com all about it. Check it out. Welcome back. 24 minutes past the hour. So my op-ed today at HartmanReport.com is titled, Was the 2024 Election Stolen? Not by ballots, but by algorithms. And it's based on this just absolutely shocking story that was just released in Nature yesterday. That these researchers at New York University created hundreds of sock puppet TikTok accounts, based them using a VPN, based them out of New York, Texas, and Georgia, uploaded to TikTok with half of them Democratic-leaning content videos, and half of them Republican-leaning content. And what they found was pretty shocking. Across 280,000 recommendations from the TikTok algorithm, Republican-seated accounts received about 11.5% more party-aligned content than their Democratic counterparts, while the pro-Democratic accounts were force-fed 7.5% more attacks from the Republicans. In other words, the algorithm is clearly driving

0: in this. And there was a 10-point swing among people under 30, and 48% of people under 30 say that they get all or much of their news from TikTok. So, the conclusion here is that the reason Donald Trump is in the White House is because when TikTok was owned by the Chinese, the algorithm was tweaked to favor Donald Trump and Republicans, and it swung these young voters in a way that put Trump in the White House. But it's not just TikTok. We've seen the same thing with now X, Elon Musk's sewer, and Facebook and Instagram, Mark Zuckerberg's sites. And there's multiple studies. I have links to all of them in my article today at HartmanReport.com. Multiple studies showing that across the board, the right-wing media, this billionaire-owned right-wing media in the United States, and now TikTok has, come under the umbrella of the Ellison family, Nepo baby David Ellison, who's now tried to buy CNN after having already bought CBS, that it's all biased toward Republicans and right-wingers. And, so it shouldn't surprise us that it's such an uphill battle for Democrats to win anything. So what do we do about this? If Democrats can take power this fall, they have to require algorithmic transparency. Publish the damn algorithms. Let us know how you are messing with our brains, number one. And, there's other things that we can do as well. Break up the big monopolies and repeal Section 230 of the Communications Decency Act so that, these platforms are treated like publishers and they have responsibility for what's on them. So call your member of Congress and demand algorithmic transparency.
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0: And break up big tech. 27 minutes past the hour. Back with your calls on the other side of the break.

The Saudis humiliate Trump on Iran. He shakes down CEOs. DHS spies on a Canadian. Utilities buy fake grassroots. MAGA influencers are paid to lie. A billionaire cries slur. Good morning. This is the Commonwealth Report. News for the public, not the powerful. You can sign up for Common at commonwealthreport.news for both morning and afternoon news right in your inbox every day. Did Saudi Arabia just hand Trump a humiliating defeat? Trump's Iran adventure took an embarrassing nosedive this week. NBC News reports Saudi Arabia suspended American military access to Prince Sultan Air Base and shut down Saudi airspace for Project Freedom, Trump's plan to escort ships through the Strait of Hormuz. Trump announced it Sunday on Truth Social, but the Saudis weren't told first. Call between Trump and Crown Prince Mohammed bin Salman didn't fix a thing. Within 36 hours, Trump folded and paused the operation. Analyst Patrick Osgood called the losses pretty astonishing. Trump picks fights, begs allies for help, then crawls back when they say no. That's not strength. That's an old man being run by foreign capitals while sailors and gas prices pay the bill. Is Trump running a government shutdown of a shakedown of American business? The Wall Street Journal just exposed something startling. CEOs are so terrified of meeting with Donald Trump, they're rehearsing what to say if he demands a piece of their company. Lobbyists are coaching clients on how to fend off the president's advances. Trump already grabbed a 10% stake in Intel. He's holding a golden share in U.S. Steel. He went after dying Spirit Airlines, and when the company offered 80% for a bailout, Trump countered with 90%. He even floated a stake in United and American Airlines merger before it collapsed. They call it state capitalism, but let's call it what it is. This is mob behavior in a suit. A republic that lets one man pick winners isn't a republic anymore. Now they're coming for you. This one will make your blood boil. According to journalist Dean Blundell in a new ACLU lawsuit, the Department of Homeland Security served Google with a subpoena demanding the personal data of a Canadian who criticized ICE on social media. His name, his address, his location history, the websites he visits, who he talks to, every IP address. No judge, no warrant, no grand jury. DHS used a 1930 customs statute, the Tariff Act, written to verify duties on imported merchandise. This man hasn't crossed the U.S. border since 2015. His crime? Posting that ICE killed two American citizens during the Minneapolis raids. They're using customs law to spy on foreigners who hurt their feelings online. If they'll do this to a Canadian, what are they doing to you and me? How are big utilities crushing public power? The Guardian and Floodlight News report giant private utilities are quietly funneling dark money into fake grassroots front groups to stop cities from switching to public power. In Ann Arbor, Michigan, organizers say DTE Energy is bankrolling an opposition committee called the Ann Arbor Responsible Clean Energy Coalition. The committee's filing actually listed DTE's headquarters as its mailing address. In Maine, utility-funded outfits paid former legislators to campaign against a public power ballot measure. Earlier reporting documented 25 for-profit utilities pumping over $215 million into dark money groups. Why? Public utility customers pay about 25% less. Investor-owned utilities don't want a fair fight. And working families pay the bill every month. Are MAGA influencers getting paid to lie to you? Former MAGA insider Ashley St. Clair just blew the lid off the right-wing influencer racket. In a string of TikTok videos, she alleges the top conservative voices online coordinate their messages with Trump administration officials and then get paid for it. She says they sit in group chats with names like Fight, Fight, Fight, waiting for marching orders and direct deposits. She showed screenshots of offers paying thousands per post. She says she was offered serious money to promote Rick Grenell for Secretary of State. Trump official James Blair allegedly asked her to amplify attacks on Biden, and Elon Musk boosted them. So when MAGA voices say the same thing at the same moment, it's not because they agree. It's because they all got paid. A billionaire compares tax the rich to racial slurs.
And finally, brace yourself for the most stunning piece of self-pity you'll hear this week. Stephen Ross, Roth, CEO of real estate empire Vornado, told investors on an earning call that the phrase tax the rich is, in his words, quote, just as hateful as some disgusting racial slurs. He said it on the same day hedge fund billionaire Ken Griffith called Mayor Zoran Mamdani's video about taxing second homes creepy and weird. Griffin lives in a $238 million penthouse. Let that sink in. A billionaire just compared him asking him to pay a fair share of taxes to slurs that black Americans have been hurt and killed over for centuries. The wealthy in this country pay a smaller share of their income than the worker who cleans their lobby. And when ordinary New Yorkers ask them to chip in for the city that made them rich, they cry, persecution. That isn't capitalism. That's contempt. And it tells you everything about what these people really think of us. And that's the way it is today, Thursday, May 7th, 2020.

0: 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It's the great revenge. Trump's Orwellian America is taking shape. The key to it was this insane executive order titled Ending the Weaponization of the Federal Government. And basically what it does is it sets up the weaponization of the federal government. It proclaims that the Biden administration was, you know, using the Justice Department to go after Trump people and Republicans, and it does it in a way that basically rationalizes they're doing the same thing. This is a absolute danger to our republic. This executive order and Trump's assertions around it, and you can read all about it. There's a whole op-ed about it, titled The Great Revenge, Trump's Orwellian America Takes Shape, over at HartmannReport.com. Get ready for the investigations, the arrests, and the show trials. 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Check it out.
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0: increasingly, it's Elon Musk and Mark Zuckerberg. Isn't it? Amazing, amazing stuff. All right, what's on your mind today, Rich in Central Woolley, Washington? Hey, Rich, what's up?
1: Well, it sounds like Louisa's been listening to Nine Inch Nails.
0: she really stretched herself on that one.
1: Yes. Well, anyway, folks have been calling for an impeachment when we take over the House. And, you know, they're looking for blood. I think if we don't have the votes in the Senate, that is a huge waste of time and resources that hands over a lot of bad press, bad talking points to the right-wing media.
0: Well, hang on just a second, Rich.
1: Inevitably.
0: How does an open hearing in the United States House of Representatives, where the crimes being committed by Trump and his family and his cronies are laid out one after another after another after another in clear and visible fashion for all of America to see, whether he ends up being kicked out of office or not, how is that a bad thing?
1: Well, it's not a bad thing.
0: Because that's what an impeachment hearing is.
1: I think we could be using our energy and time and resources in a more productive way. I think that the Congress should be passing as many economically populist bills as possible.
0: Well, holding impeachment hearings doesn't prevent that.
1: It's going to suck the air out of the media room. It'll become the talk of the town. You'll hear nothing about
0: for a week, maybe. I mean, but it'll be in just one committee. It'll be in judiciary. I mean, maybe oversight. I forget which committee. I'm pretty sure it's judiciary that does that, but whatever.
1: Yeah, but I still have to hear from my right-wing people, and this will take over the media. You know, another failed impeachment. You know, they've failed twice. They've tried, you know.
0: But both times they did it before, it really drove down his popularity numbers. It hurt him politically. And that's why he doesn't want it to happen again. Trump is desperate not to be impeached again. There's a reason.
1: I'd rather see us make a big deal out of passing economic populist legislation and making an even bigger deal of Republicans shooting it down.
0: Yeah. Okay.
1: Right? Say, look, America, this is what you could have, and this is the, and here's the Republicans denying it from you.
0: Yeah.
1: I think that's
0: suspect and hope we will get both, but we'll see. I mean, you know, Rich, you may be right. I'm not, you know, all wise or all seeing, but my sense of it is that we could do some real serious damage to this regime and cause a lot of the people around Trump to think twice about, participating with him or even just, you know, looking the other way when he goes on another crime spree. But we'll see. Rich, thanks for the call. Melissa in Manhattan Beach, California. Hey, Melissa, what's up?
2: Hi, Tom. Thanks for taking my call.
0: Sure.
2: My question is regarding the California gubernatorial race.
0: Mm-hmm.
2: And I just don't understand why progressive Democrats are not rallying around the person that I see as the only viable progressive candidate, and that's Katie Porter. She's not taking PAC money. She has experience. She has a proven record fighting for working class. She is working class.
0: Mm-hmm.
2: But I feel like she's being dismissed by the national and the local media. And I feel, as a woman, I feel like we are able to forgive and forget almost anything that a man has done in his past. But this just feels like a real glaring double standard. And it does feel misogynist. I feel like she's really being ignored in this race. So thank you again.
0: Sure. She dropped out of Congress to run for the Senate, as I recall, but she and so she no longer holds her seat. But when she was in the House, she just did a bang up job, you know, with her whiteboards and her videos and everything else. And she's continued to be a fairly good activist throughout this time. So I don't have a I don't live in California, so I'm trying to maintain a little distance here. I don't pay that much attention to the race, although Louise and I did watch the debate the other night. We'll see how it shakes out.
2: All right. Thank you for taking my call.
0: Thanks, Melissa. David in Potomac, Maryland. Hey, David, what's up?
3: Hey, Tom. Happy three-quarter centennial.
0: Oh, thank you. I'd rather not mention it.
3: I'm sorry. I was just wondering, though, like...
0: It is my birthday today. I get it. Thank you.
3: I just wondered, wondering... We the listeners are quite familiar with your outlook. I'm wondering how it compares with the outlook, your outlook when you hit the quarter century mark, when you hit the half century mark, like how you're maturing, how your thinking has matured since the bicentennial as events have like...
0: Do you mean generally or politically?
3: Devolved. What's that?
0: Do you mean generally or politically?
3: I think politically, like how your thinking has matured, like as... you know, international politics and the health of the planet have evolved and devolved.
0: Sure. My political worldview was shaped by the 60s. You know, it was shaped by the Vietnam War. It was shaped by my country wanting to kill me, essentially, and my friends, and at least one of my friends having died as a result of that war. And so I've, you know, I mean, when I was 13, you know, I went door to door with my dad for Barry Goldwater. By the time I was 16, I was living on my own in East Lansing and had hooked up with SDS and all that kind of stuff. So, and I've pretty much stayed there ever since. Excuse me, through my 20s, 30s, and 40s, Louise and I built a series of businesses and a community for abused kids, and I did international relief work, which kind of pulled me out of politics. I always kept an eye on it. I always voted. But I don't think people change that much, you know, barring some dramatic life-changing event. And for me, that was, you know, Vietnam and the anti-war movement and the anti-racism movement as well. I mean, SDS was originally created not to stop the Vietnam War. It was originally created to create a more egalitarian and colorblind society or, you know, equal opportunity for all society. So I'm still there.
3: Yes, actually, I'm wondering, what do you make of this expression that I've heard that younger conservatives have no hearts and elder liberals have no brains?
0: I think it's trite and simplistic and... I, you know, generally speaking, you know, the conservative philosophy is either I got mine, screw you, or Rush Limbaugh's old joke, you know, what do you do for a man when he's down? You kick him, otherwise he won't get up. And, you know, that's just, it's always been an authoritarian worldview and a rather brutalist one at that. And you know, progressives have always been looking for ways to make society and culture better, safer, more peaceful. And you know, we've seen excesses on both sides, but I think the majority of the excesses these days are happening on the right, and it's very troubling. David, thank you for the call. It's a great question. 44 and a half minutes past the hour. I'll be back with more of your calls in just a minute. Stay with us.

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1: We'll be right back with your calls in just a minute. Stay with us.

0: And welcome back, Don in Chicago. Hey, Don, what's up?
1: Yeah, Tom. Listen, y'all was talking about the Medicare earlier. The people are not ripping off Medicare and Medicaid. It's these clinics. And if I'm not mistaken, I think Senator Scott down in Florida is involved in that also.
0: Yeah, he ran a hospital chain, ACH, whatever it was, that was convicted of the largest Medicare fraud in the history of the world.
1: And it seemed like most of this is happening in the red states, in the South or whatever like this here.
0: Yeah.
1: And one other thing I wanted to say, two more things I wanted to say. You was right on, because I'm one that keeps up with this here, from Ronald Reagan all the way to this guy here to Trump. Republicans have lost jobs in this country. We've lost servicemen at war. The deficit has ran up or whatever like this here, and it's all this same confusion that's going on right now. But Kamala Harris told these people, I don't understand what they thinking. She, especially these young folks, she said, we're going to give you money for a house. We're going to cut your student loans or whatever like this here. We're going to do this. We're going to do that. Just like that caller earlier talking about when you was telling him about, he was talking about the Democrats shouldn't go after the Republicans for investigating them. They can walk and chew gum at the same time.
0: My opinion. Yeah, I agree, Don. I agree. Don, thank you. Thanks for the call. Well said. Alisea in Houston, Texas. Hey, Alisea, what's up?
2: Hi, Tom. I have a lot of confusion and a lot of questions, but I do want to put in real quick, please get Tallarico on your program.
0: Oh, we've reached out to him.
2: I'm campaigning for him. I'll try on my end, but we need to get the word out. I have questions about AI, and out of concern for the environment, and as an aspiring musician, instrumental guitar musician since the pandemic, just trying to learn how to play guitar, AI has been just awful for artists and musicians. And I'm trying to understand, and I'm hoping you could provide clarity as to how we got here from, I don't know, Telecommunications Act to Section 230 of the CDA to the No Fakes Act to organizations like the NPA, which seems to be promoting through influencers in the music industry.
0: Yeah.
2: National Music Publishers Association, but they don't want to pay instrumental musicians or drummers.
0: Yeah. Yeah, I don't have any easy answers for this, Alisea. I used to own an ad agency, and it was back in the era when Apple first came out with the Macintosh. And we put typesetters out of business, and then Adobe came along with Adobe Illustrator, and we put illustrators out of business. You know, technology did. Technology is not something that's going to stop. It's just not. The best we can do, I think, is control it. And I believe that we really do need to be regulating AI. I'm particularly concerned that we're going to see AI being spun politically the way that social media has been spun. And we need to be regulating social media as well. And I'll have to leave it at that because I'm out of time. But I'll say a thank you for the call. It's 49 minutes past the hour.

0: 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It's no coincidence that the time in Europe when the church ran the continent, you know, from around the 5th century to around the 15th or 16th century, that 1,000-year period is referred to as the Dark Ages. This is what happens when religion controls politics, when religion controls the state, the nation, and every nation of Europe was controlled essentially by the Catholic Church during that period of time. It got busted up with the Protestant Reformation in the 16th century. This was what the founders of this country very much knew about. George Washington refused to declare himself a Christian. Thomas Paine wrote an entire book embracing atheism. Ben Franklin fled Massachusetts as a teenager to escape the religious threats. And Thomas Jefferson went off on it regularly. There's a whole piece about how the Republicans are trying to impose a new dark age on America. It's all laid out, all the quotes and all the links over at HartmanReport.com. Check it out. Ten minutes before the hour. Welcome back. Picking up your calls here. Robert in Des Moines, Iowa. Hey, Robert, what's up?
1: Hello. I'm calling about the hypocrisy of the evangelicals for supporting Trump.
0: Mm-hmm.
1: I was concerned about what's going on, and I started reading the Bible with the first epistle of John, and throughout that, there's so many quotes. I'll quote one right now. He that has no love. Okay, here's chapter 4, verse 20. If a man say, I love God, and hates his brother, he is a liar. Mm-hmm. For he that loveth not his brother whom he has seen, how can he love God?
0: So what's your point,
1: whom he has not seen?
0: Yeah, I'm familiar.
1: Well, the whole point is that these hypocrites need to be called out. Mm. There's so much sin going on with Trump. It's obvious.
0: Oh, yeah.
1: His prayer breakfast turning into a political speech,
0: yep,
1: is not of God.
0: Yeah, you're absolutely right. And then you got Franklin Graham out there hustling for him. You know, you got all these right-wing preachers. I'm with you, Robert. It's an abomination, and it is not Christian. And Jesus would be, if he were around, he would be flipping the tables at their little temples, too. Robert, thank you. Vince in Wellsville, Kansas. Hey, Vince, what's up?
2: Good day. I just have a question. I'm one of the bomb babies, born in 48. And all through my life, the early years, most of my years, I've heard people describe the antics and the criminality and the evil that was caused throughout Europe by the fascists. The fascists were someone that we needed to dread, someone that we needed to find a way to stop and control. Well, nowadays, there's an organization, apparently, and I've never found where their headquarters is or their website, or I don't know how to join, but they're always calling them out about being Antifa, anti-fascist. What has changed that suddenly being anti-fascist is unpatriotic? And I'll take your answer off the raise.
0: Sure. Antifa is not an actual organization as much as the Trump administration and Fox News claim it is. There is no Antifa organization, to the best of my knowledge. It is short for anti-fascist. And my father, who volunteered for World War II straight out of high school in 1945, was Antifa. You know, he wanted to go fight the fascists. And what's happened, Vince, is that fascists, people who think fascism is a good thing, have taken over much of our media and taken over our government. They've certainly taken over the Republican Party. And they are embracing the foundational tenets of fascism, which is fear and hate the other, divide people against each other to hold and maintain power, use police power, abuse police power. I mean, we're watching the GOP. We have watched now over the last 12 years, watch the GOP turn into a neo-fascist party, and it gets more and more you know, closer to fascism every day. And it's driven away the few, you know, the Liz Cheneys and Adam Kinzingers who are unwilling to tolerate fascism in their own party. So that's what's happened, Vince. And, no, there
2: I
0: is.
2: I kind of thought it was something like that. Thank you for your answer.
0: Sure enough. Good talking to you. Harold in Santa Barbara. Hey, Harold, what's up?
3: Yeah, I can't wrap my mind around that cost of a penthouse. Did you say $234 million?
0: That's the one that, what's his name, Ken Griffith bought, you're talking about, in New York?
3: Yes.
0: Yeah. I don't have the number right in front of me, but whatever it said in the newscast, yeah, that's what it was.
3: I mean, how? I mean,
0: well, he's a multi-billionaire, so, I mean, you know, it's like, you know, if you've got a $50,000 a year income, it's like spending $10,000 on something or maybe $5,000 on something. It's, you know, although I think probably it's even less than that relative to his net worth and his income. So,
3: I see. Okay.
0: Know, he's just a very rich guy. Yeah. Thank you, Harold.
3: Yeah,
0: good talking
3: money.
0: To you. Yeah. There you go. Morris in Inglewood. Hey, Morris, what's up?
4: Houston, we got a problem. Tom, listen to me. We got a problem. Now, listen to my way of thinking. We got a web here. And good morning to you, Tom. We got a web here. You got AIPAC, which is no different than the Israeli Mossad, which is no different than the Israeli Prime Minister, which is no different than the Epstein files. I wanted to ask the Congresswoman this morning, how does she feel about Democrats taking money from the AIPAC lobby? You know,
0: I can tell you right now, you know, Pramila Jayapal is steamed about it. Her own sister, Sheila Jayapal, was running to be my state representative here and or my, you know, U.S. House of Representatives representative. And AIPAC came in and blew her out of the water with you know, what I would say are a bunch of lies.
4: OK, well, you know, she should be coming from now. Here comes the punchline. Baby Ruth's going to hit it out the park. Hakeem Jeffries. He's the head of our party in Congress, right on? Mm-hmm. And Chuck Schumer, the head of our party on the Senate side, right? They're both taking money from AIPAC. Tom, if we don't clean that up first, it's not going to be enough to say, hey, we're not Trump. As I was telling the guy that take the callers for you, listen, if Trump is down to 25%, which is big time low for a politician, that's still 25% of what 175 million people. That's a lot of people.
0: Yeah.
4: So it's not going to be enough to say, well, we're not Donald Trump. Okay, so what you offering?
0: Yeah. No, I'm with you, Morris. I'm with you. We've got to offer a positive agenda as well as pointing out the criminality and the just plain old outright fascism that's going on the right in the United States. Morris, thank you. It's always great hearing from you. Appreciate it. I'll be back with you on the other side of the break here. We're going to get into MAGA influencers being paid to lie to you, yes, and a billionaire compares tax the rich to racial slurs. Seriously, stick around.
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6: While the production of my lowdown commentaries is high tech, I confess that I'm antiquated. I still write each piece in longhand, applying my ballpoint to paper. This has caused bewildered glances from some who see me scribbling away in local coffee shops and bars. Recently, one fellow sidled up and whispered, "Watch out! If they see you doing this, they'll haul you off to the Smithsonian." But we handwriters might not be as obsolete as the key tappers assume. A fast-spreading grassroots movement is calling for schools to re-emphasize the value of writing and printing by hand instead of being wholly dependent on machines. Already, 24 states, as varied as Mississippi and California, now require public schools to teach cursive writing in 3rd through 5th grades. This squares with new understanding of how brains absorb information. While keyboards are faster, the slower, more tactile act of handwriting creates longer-lasting comprehension of letters and better retention of the thoughts they convey. Neuroscientists find that rote keystrokes on a computer require little mental engagement, while physically drawing out words and ideas takes coordination of multiple areas of the brain to focus memory, eyes, and fingers on creating a written product. Just writing this piece conjured up a fond remembrance of my early childhood, sitting on the floor of our home learning to draw the ABCs, both print and cursive, on those line practice pads. It was both an artistic exercise and the development of a foundational tool for a life of learning. This is Jim Hightower saying, yes, computer literacy is an indispensable element of today's childhood curriculum, but so is the richer development of human thinking through putting pen to paper. So let's do both.

The Saudis humiliate Trump on Iran. He shakes down CEOs. DHS spies on a Canadian. Utilities buy fake grassroots. MAGA influencers are paid to lie. A billionaire cries slur. Good morning. This is the Commonwealth Report. News for the public, not the powerful. You can sign up for Common at commonwealthreport.news for both morning and afternoon news right in your inbox every day. Did Saudi Arabia just hand Trump a humiliating defeat? Trump's Iran adventure took an embarrassing nosedive this week. NBC News reports Saudi Arabia suspended American military access to Prince Sultan Air Base and shut down Saudi airspace for Project Freedom, Trump's plan to escort ships through the Strait of Hormuz. Trump announced it Sunday on Truth Social, but the Saudis weren't told first. Call between Trump and Crown Prince Mohammed bin Salman didn't fix a thing. Within 36 hours, Trump folded and paused the operation. Analyst Patrick Osgood called the losses pretty astonishing. Trump picks fights, begs allies for help, then crawls back when they say no. That's not strength. That's an old man being run by foreign capitals while sailors and gas prices pay the bill. Is Trump running a government shutdown shakedown of American business? The Wall Street Journal just exposed something startling. CEOs are so terrified of meeting with Donald Trump, they're rehearsing what to say if he demands a piece of their company. Lobbyists are coaching clients on how to fend off the president's advances. Trump already grabbed a 10% stake in Intel. He's holding a golden share in U.S. Steel. He went after dying Spirit Airlines, and when the company offered 80% for a bailout, Trump countered with 90. He even floated a stake in United and American Airlines merger before it collapsed. They call it state capitalism, but let's call it what it is. This is mob behavior in a suit. A republic that lets one man pick winners isn't a republic anymore. Now they're coming for you. This one will make your blood boil. According to journalist Dean Blundell in a new ACLU lawsuit, the Department of Homeland Security served Google with a subpoena demanding the personal data of a Canadian who criticized ICE on social media. His name, his address, his location history, the websites he visits, who he talks to, every IP address. No judge, no warrant, no grand jury. DHS used a 1930 customs statute, the Tariff Act, written to verify duties on imported merchandise. This man hasn't crossed the U.S. border since 2015. His crime? Posting that ICE killed two American citizens during the Minneapolis raids. They're using customs law to spy on foreigners who hurt their feelings online. If they'll do this to a Canadian, what are they doing to you and me? How are big utilities crushing public power? The Guardian and Floodlight News report giant private utilities are quietly funneling dark money into fake grassroots front groups to stop cities from switching to public power. In Ann Arbor, Michigan, organizers say DTE Energy is bankrolling an opposition committee called the Ann Arbor Responsible Clean Energy Coalition. The committee's filing actually listed DTE's headquarters as its mailing address. In Maine, utility-funded outfits paid former legislators to campaign against a public power ballot measure. Earlier reporting documented 25 for-profit utilities pumping over $215 million into dark money groups. Why? Public utility customers pay about 25% less. Investor-owned utilities don't want a fair fight. And working families pay the bill every month. Are MAGA influencers getting paid to lie to you? Former MAGA insider Ashley St. Clair just blew the lid off the right-wing influencer racket. In a string of TikTok videos, she alleges the top conservative voices online coordinate their messages with Trump administration officials and then get paid for it. She says they sit in group chats with names like Fight, Fight, Fight, waiting for marching orders and direct deposits. She showed screenshots of offers paying thousands per post. She says she was offered serious money to promote Rick Grenell for Secretary of State. Trump official James Blair allegedly asked her to amplify attacks on Biden, and Elon Musk boosted them. So when MAGA voices say the same thing at the same moment, it's not because they agree, it's because they all got paid. A billionaire compares tax the rich to racial slurs.
And finally, brace yourself for the most stunning piece of self-pity you'll hear this week. Stephen Roth, CEO of real estate empire Vornado, told investors on an earning call that the phrase tax the rich is, in his words, quote, just as hateful as some disgusting racial slurs. He said it on the same day hedge fund billionaire Ken Griffith called Mayor Zoran Mamdani's video about taxing second homes creepy and weird. Griffin lives in a $238 million penthouse. Let that sink in. A billionaire just compared him asking him to pay a fair share of taxes to slurs that black Americans have been hurt and killed over for centuries. The wealthy in this country pay a smaller share of their income than the worker who cleans their lobby. And when ordinary New Yorkers ask them to chip in for the city that made them rich, they cry, persecution. That isn't capitalism. That's contempt. And it tells you everything about what these people really think of us. And that's the way it is today, Thursday, May 7th, 2020.

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1: Hey, welcome to hour three of our program. Are MAGA influencers getting paid to lie to you? Former MAGA insider Ashley St. Clair, who, by the way, had a baby with Elon Musk, and, you know, it's a whole long, wild story. But anyway, she just blew the lid off the right-wing influencer racket. In a string of TikTok videos, she alleges that the top conservative voices online are coordinating their messages with Trump administration officials. Excuse me. And they're getting paid for it. She says they sit in group chats with names like Fight, Fight, Fight, waiting for marching orders and then catching direct deposits into their checking accounts. She saw screenshots of offers paying thousands of dollars per post. She says she was offered serious money to promote right-winger Rick Grenell for Secretary of State. Trump official James Blair allegedly asked her to amplify attacks on Biden, and Elon Musk boosted them. So when MAGA voices say the same thing at the same moment, it's not because they agree, it's because they got paid. I used to know a fellow quite well. I haven't talked to him in a couple of years now, but we had traveled together, who was a right-wing talk show host. He was on about, 300 stations around the country. He wasn't the big-name ones. He was one of the middle-name ones, you know. You probably wouldn't even recognize his name, but I'm not going to out him here. But one day we were in another country and sitting around having a couple of drinks together, and we started talking about, you know, what we earned as talk show hosts. And he said he was making, as I recall, something like $80,000 a year. And I said, you know, that doesn't sound like a lot of money to be on 300 radio stations. And, you know, although it's in the ballpark, I mean, typically this industry pays, you know, in that neighborhood. And he said, well, no, he said, actually, I make a lot more than that. He said, all I have to do is book a lecture at a local high school, and I get a $20,000 speaker's fee check from, and he named this right-wing foundation whose name you would all recognize. And he said, you know, I do that 15 or 20 times a year. I was like, whoa. And this is the right-wing ecosystem, right? This is how the right wing, this is how they, you know, we learned a couple of years ago that a lot of these guys were actually getting paid by Moscow to do right-wing podcasts, these right-wing podcasters. So, you know, it's quite a system they've got. There's nothing like that on the left. I've never had a left-wing billionaire send me money. You know, it's a, George Soros doesn't know who I am, although I did meet him once. So, anyway, just FYI. Meanwhile, a billionaire compares tax the rich to racial slurs. And finally, brace yourself for the most stunning piece of self-pity you're going to hear this week. Stephen Ross, the CEO of Empire Real Estate Vornado, told investors on an earnings call that the phrase tax the rich is, in his words, quote, just as hateful as some disgusting racial slurs. Aww. He said it on the same day hedge fund billionaire Ken Griffin called Mayor Zoran Mamdani's video about having second houses, or homes rather, in New York, creepy and weird. Griffin lives in a $238 million penthouse in Manhattan, and actually doesn't so much live there as he visits there, because he mostly lives down in Florida. But let that sink in. A billionaire just compared asking him to pay a fair share of taxes to slurs that black Americans have been hurt and killed over for centuries. The morbidly rich in this country pay a smaller share of their income than the worker who cleans their lobby. And when ordinary New Yorkers ask them to chip in for the city that made them rich, they cry persecution. That isn't capitalism, that's contempt. And it tells you everything about what these people really think of us. I mean, this is just tax the rich, right? We gotta tax the rich. You can say it's like a racial slur. We all know it's not a racial slur. It's just a reasonable thing to do. So what's on your mind today? Let's pick up some calls here. Bazil in Fort Bragg, California. Hey, Bazil, what's up?
2: That's Basil. But
1: oh, Basil.
2: Hi. Good
1: okay. Morning. Oh, I saw the Z. Okay, sorry. Got it. Basil.
2: Misspelling there. Okay. All the things that the administration is doing, tariffs, wars, cutting programs, all of it is based on the premise that somewhere on the other side, everything will be better. So what they're saying is, suck it up. Mm-hmm. That's basically it. I know it's terrible. Suck it up. It's going to be great. A bumper sticker for the coming election is, Democrats, we won't tell you to suck it up. That's it.
1: I get it. Well, you know, it does require a little bit of explanation. That's the problem with obscure bumper stickers. But you're absolutely right. And the Republicans have been saying this for years, just self-reliance, stand on your own 2 feet. Most of them or many of them having inherited massive amounts of money or whatever. So, yeah, Basil, thank you very much. That was a good one. Joe in Chicago. Hey, Joe, what's on your mind today? Geez, here we go again. Joe, I'm sorry, your phone is breaking up. I'm going to put you on hold, and hopefully we can resolve this. And if not, Mateo can call you right back. But Joe's on line 3, Mateo, if you can figure out what's going on there. And Sean, you want to make a note of that? And let's let our phone company know. Reginald in Long Beach, California. Hey, Reginald, what's on your mind today?
3: Hey, Tom. A friend of mine's son was up for a job with somebody that was running for office in Inglewood. Mm-hmm. And he came home and he told his mom that he was really kind of befuddled that the person that was running was being put forward by the Republicans and the Democrats. And that, it's in California, we have all of these Democrats and stuff, but yeah, just top heavy with Democrats.
1: Right.
3: And there's so much money that the Republicans have that Republicans can play both sides of the field in order to put the person that they want in office pretty much nowadays.
1: You mean by pretending to be Democrats?
3: Exactly. Mm-hmm. It's like we have this flood of blue dogs suddenly that are running for office and stuff, and all they are just Trumpites with a Trump mask on their face.
1: Yeah, or they're like Jared Golden and Josh Gottheimer. They're just Democrats who are or Joe Manchin or Kirsten Sinema or John Fetterman. They're just Democrats who are on the take.
3: Exactly. Just like Joe Manchin, that's one of the things that is, as you know. And is that Trump wants to bankrupt the United States. He wants to bankrupt America. And one of the things he definitely wants to do is bankrupt California.
1: Yeah.
3: And how he does it is by getting somebody he wants in office. They're already plotting something to do in order to tax, everybody that's the working class here in California to support some medical thing that he's got going,
1: Well, Trump, pretty much the only thing Trump knows how to do is bankrupt things. He's bankrupted pretty much every business he's ever run, except for his real estate business, which was subsidized by Russian oligarchs, and now his crypto business, which was subsidized by the United Arab Emirates.
3: Absolutely. One with his little things in his casinos and stuff that went bankrupt. And how did he get out of those? He borrowed money from Deutsche Bank.
1: Yeah.
3: So he wants to. Well, Putin has hired him, as a Putinite in order to get what it is that he wants through. And everything that Putin says, he just follows it to the letter.
1: Oh, absolutely. And I would add, there's a business strategy that Trump has followed all of his life. And I think his casinos are a great example. He issued over $1 billion in bonds on his casinos. So people bought these bonds thinking, hey, I'll make 6-7%, whatever they were paying. They were paying more than treasuries were. And so regular investors bought these bonds. Trump then used the money from the sale of those bonds, not just to run the casinos and build the casinos, but also to pay himself a management fee, to pay himself a licensing fee for the name Trump, to pay himself. He shoveled millions of dollars into his own pocket. And then He bankrupted the casinos, and the bondholders were the ones who got screwed. He's doing the same thing with his crypto now. He comes out with his Trump, his dollar Trump coin and his dollar Melania coins. And, you know, they come out at 70, I think it was $73 a coin when they were first issued. And all these are little digital tokens. They're not even Bitcoin. I mean, they're just little pictures, digital pictures, and 73 bucks a piece. So a whole bunch of MAGA true believers pour a couple $100 million into these. Trump puts that money in his back pocket. And now they're worth what, $1.15? And, you know, who got screwed? The MAGA people. Trump has spent his entire business career, his entire life, and now as president, running basically a whole bunch of fraudulent schemes where he gets other people to throw all kinds of money into the system, into what he's trying to do, and then he extracts as much as he possibly can from it, and then he bankrupts it or walks away from it.
3: Yeah.
1: And sticks everybody else.
3: You had your guy on today who was saying that what he likes to do is he gets his Jones off on hustling people.
1: Yeah. Oh, I think so.
3: You know, anybody. It's incredible.
1: I think he's a lifelong con artist. I agree. I think he gets his jollies this way. I think he's delighted when he can rip somebody off. I mean, why else would he have, you know, been sued, 2,000-3,000 times for ripping people off?
3: Absolutely.
1: I mean,
3: absolutely.
1: It's like, by their fruits they shall be known, right?
3: That's it. And Putin, with the thing that went down in Afghanistan, how we bankrupt the Russian nation by having them just overrun, just try and take over Afghanistan with that with that war.
1: Yeah, we were bankrolling
3: Bin Laden. Exactly. He has promised to break the United States, and he has chosen Trump to help him do that.
1: Oh, and it's his revenge for Charlie Wilson's war. And if you haven't seen the movie, do
3: it.
1: I mean, because
3: that's
1: there you go. Yeah. Reginald, thank you. Spot on. It's nice to talk to a well-informed, aligned mind. Thank you very much. We'll be back with more of your calls in just a moment. Stay tuned. It's the Tom Hartman Program, the place where despair is not an option.
0: This is the Tom Hartman Program.
1: Helping you win the water cooler wars. I'll be right back with your calls. What's on your mind today?

0: and welcome back. Picking up your calls here, Ziggy in Oneonta, New York. Hey, Ziggy, what's up?
1: Tax the rich.
0: Oh, my God, you're doing a racial slur, Ziggy.
1: Yes. Well, actually, this is what I was telling you about on Saturday when I had that run-in with the Turning Point people. Mm-hmm. What they are doing is using a tactic of charging us or me or all of us of being racial, being attacking, when all we're doing is telling them the truth.
0: Yeah.
1: And that's the way that they're using this new type of tactic that they're using.
0: Yep. Yep. Yep. And it's, you know, how dare you think that black people or Hispanic people or whatever should have, you know, equal rights and equal access to white people in the United States.
1: Oh, yeah. Yeah. And be outraged over it, that the fact that you said that, you know, it's an attack.
0: Did you see the DOJ? The DOJ right now is suing the New York Times for not promoting a white guy.
1: Oh, yeah, I saw that. Yes.
0: Yeah, that's crazy. I mean, yeah. What, you're not allowed to promote the person that you want to promote, that you think is most qualified? You know, the New York Times promoted a black guy into a job that he was completely qualified for. And a white guy who thought he should have the job decided that he would sue. Or maybe, I don't know, maybe, you know, some Republican or some right winger gave him a bunch of money or whatever.

0: going to get back together again.
1: But here's part, what they're kind of doing with it is, oh, it's reverse discrimination. You're discriminating against me.
0: Yeah.
1: And they try to turn it around as they're the victim and we're the aggressor when all we're doing is speaking the truth.
0: Yeah.
1: And it's a tactic they're starting to use. I'm starting to notice it. I just thought I'd bring it out.
0: Well, there's a long history. I remember when I don't recall his name. I once knew it. This guy sued the University of Michigan. Now, this was like 30 years ago, maybe mm-hmm. maybe more, because he didn't get into medical school because a black person took the slot he was supposed to have, according to him. And it went all the way to the Supreme Court. I mean, that I don't frankly recall how the case came out, but... this is all pushback to the passage of the Voting Rights Act, the Civil Rights Act. And really, the pushback started in a big way in 1954 when the Supreme Court unanimously ruled in Brown versus Board of Education that you couldn't have separate but equal school facilities based on race, and that we had to integrate our school systems. And then you ended up with busing in the 70s, and the right. This is when Fred Koch, you know, the Koch Sr., the guy who made his fortune mm-hmm. With Joe Stalin, when he first started funding the John Birch Society with their billboards all across America that said impeach Earl Warren, their former Republican governor of California, conservative. It's incredible. Ziggy, thank you. Well said. It's great hearing from you, too. Good to know that you're still around. We'll be right back. It's 22 minutes past the hour. Stay tuned.

0: 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The Commonwealth Report brings you honest, unfiltered reporting. 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Take back your news. When Ronald Reagan took over America in 1981, we handed him a brand gleaming new country. Franklin Roosevelt, Harry Truman, Dwight Eisenhower, Jack Kennedy, they had built America. We had brand new schools, brand new hospitals, brand new interstate highway systems, brand new airports, infrastructure. We were the envy of the world. And then Republicans came along and they said, well, you just cut the top tax rate from 74% down to 27% and everything will trickle down. Instead, what do we get? Billionaires and poverty. They said, hey, just deregulate guns and an armed society is a polite society. Instead, we've got more school shootings than anywhere in the world. They said, just kill off civics and history classes in our schools and liberate our young people to focus on science and math. And now we've got people who don't know how our government works. I mean, it just goes on from there. There's a whole rant about it over at HartmanReport.com titled, FDR Saved America, Then the GOP Ripped Us Apart. Check it out. Welcome back, 24 minutes past the hour. Joe in Chicago. Hey, Joe. Let's try it again. What's up?
1: Thanks very much. I just wanted to talk about an ongoing issue that I keep bringing up, and that the Democrats need to start focusing on beating Republicans, not each other. They need a central team that comes front and center to discuss issues that are relevant per day. And the California election really shows what's part of the problem. If they're hiring advisors that advise the candidates how to beat each other versus hiring advisors that are advising the Democrats how to beat the Republicans. They need to work together as a team. You're stronger united than you are as individuals working against each other.
0: Well, broadly speaking, I don't disagree. But in a primary, you know, your job is to beat the other guy, even if they're on your side.
1: That is correct, but it doesn't work if you're beating each other instead of focusing on beating the Republicans, which is the main issue at this hand. We have to adopt.
0: The California gubernatorial debate, Joe?
1: I have started to, and I plan to finish watching them.
0: Yeah, I watched it the other night when it was live on CNN, and there were a few times where Democrats were calling out other Democrats. The main thing that people got called out for was taking corporate money. But I would say beyond that, it seemed like most of the Democrats were focusing their firepower on the Republicans. You know, that's who they really were taking on, which pleased me.

0: It sounds like they were packing Steyer for some legitimate issues in terms of, his
1: Well,
0: tax
1: he's a rich
0: shelters.
1: guy. Yeah.
0: Yeah. But
1: Although he claims
0: again,
1: that
0: it's
1: he's
0: yeah.
1: seen the light, that he made a lot of
0: Right.
1: money, the old-fashioned way back in the day, but now that he's got that money, he's a good guy. And
0: Great.
1: I'll
0: Well,
1: take him at his word.
0: this brings up the other issue of what Democrats do to self-defeat themselves right now and now adapt to the situation. The idea of not taking corporate money is very self-defeating. We have lost tons of donors, including the entire tech industry, which Ezra Klein had outlined in a very good article recently, that we have to take corporate money. We're not going to be able to compete. We have to stop talking about
1: But then
0: ripping
1: you have
0: apart
1: to
0: the
1: do what
0: tech
1: the corporations
0: industries and
1: want, or they
0: alienate
1: won't give
0: all
1: you
0: of
1: any
0: us.
1: more money.
0: It's just like gerrymandering. We have to win to make the laws that we need.
1: I don't think
0: And
1: it's
0: if
1: the same
0: we
1: thing at all, Joe. I think when you take money from somebody and you come to depend on it, they control you. I don't see how gerrymandering has any relation to that. Joe, I got to run, but thank you for the call. We'll be right back.
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1: That's the number, and I'll be picking up your calls on the other side of the break. We'll be right back with you.

The Saudis humiliate Trump on Iran. He shakes down CEOs. DHS spies on a Canadian. Utilities buy fake grassroots. MAGA influencers are paid to lie. A billionaire cries slur. Good morning. This is the Commonwealth Report. News for the public, not the powerful. You can sign up for Common at commonwealthreport.news for both morning and afternoon news right in your inbox every day. Did Saudi Arabia just hand Trump a humiliating defeat? Trump's Iran adventure took an embarrassing nosedive this week. NBC News reports Saudi Arabia suspended American military access to Prince Sultan Air Base and shut down Saudi airspace for Project Freedom, Trump's plan to escort ships through the Strait of Hormuz. Trump announced it Sunday on Truth Social, but the Saudis weren't told first. Call between Trump and Crown Prince Mohammed bin Salman didn't fix a thing. Within 36 hours, Trump folded and paused the operation. Analyst Patrick Osgood called the losses pretty astonishing. Trump picks fights, begs allies for help, then crawls back when they say no. That's not strength. That's an old man being run by foreign capitals while sailors and gas prices pay the bill. Is Trump running a government shutdown of a shakedown of American business? The Wall Street Journal just exposed something startling. CEOs are so terrified of meeting with Donald Trump, they're rehearsing what to say if he demands a piece of their company. Lobbyists are coaching clients on how to fend off the president's advances. Trump already grabbed a 10% stake in Intel. He's holding a golden share in U.S. Steel. He went after dying Spirit Airlines, and when the company offered 80% for a bailout, Trump countered with 90. He even floated a stake in United and American Airlines merger before it collapsed. They call it state capitalism. But let's call it what it is. This is mob behavior in a suit. A republic that lets one man pick winners isn't a republic anymore. Now they're coming for you. This one will make your blood boil. According to journalist Dean Blundell in a new ACLU lawsuit, the Department of Homeland Security served Google with a subpoena demanding the personal data of a Canadian who criticized ICE on social media. His name, his address, his location history, the websites he visits, who he talks to, every IP address. No judge, no warrant, no grand jury. DHS used a 1930 customs statute, the Tariff Act, written to verify duties on imported merchandise. This man hasn't crossed the U.S. border since 2015. His crime? Posting that ICE killed two American citizens during the Minneapolis raids. They're using customs law to spy on foreigners who hurt their feelings online. If they'll do this to a Canadian, what are they doing to you and me? How are big utilities crushing public power? The Guardian and Floodlight News report giant private utilities are quietly funneling dark money into fake grassroots front groups to stop cities from switching to public power. In Ann Arbor, Michigan, organizers say DTE Energy is bankrolling an opposition committee called the Ann Arbor Responsible Clean Energy Coalition. The committee's filing actually listed DTE's headquarters as its mailing address. In Maine, utility-funded outfits paid former legislators to campaign against a public power ballot measure. Earlier reporting documented 25 for-profit utilities pumping over $215 million into dark money groups. Why? Public utility customers pay about 25% less. Investor-owned utilities don't want a fair fight. And working families pay the bill every month. Are MAGA influencers getting paid to lie to you? Former MAGA insider Ashley St. Clair just blew the lid off the right-wing influencer racket. In a string of TikTok videos, she alleges the top conservative voices online coordinate their messages with Trump administration officials and then get paid for it. She says they sit in group chats with names like Fight, Fight, Fight, waiting for marching orders and direct deposits. She showed screenshots of offers paying thousands per post. She says she was offered serious money to promote Rick Grenell for Secretary of State. Trump official James Blair allegedly asked her to amplify attacks on Biden, and Elon Musk boosted them. So when MAGA voices say the same thing at the same moment, it's not because they agree. It's because they all got paid. A billionaire compares tax the rich to racial slurs.
And finally, brace yourself for the most stunning piece of self-pity you'll hear this week. Stephen Roth, CEO of real estate empire Vornado, told investors on an earning call that the phrase tax the rich is, in his words, quote, just as hateful as some disgusting racial slurs. He said it on the same day hedge fund billionaire Ken Griffith called Mayor Zoran Mamdani's video about taxing second homes creepy and weird. Griffin lives in a $238 million penthouse. Let that sink in. A billionaire just compared him asking him to pay a fair share of taxes to slurs that black Americans have been hurt and killed over for centuries. The wealthy in this country pay a smaller share of their income than the worker who cleans their lobby. And when ordinary New Yorkers ask them to chip in for the city that made them rich, they cry, persecution. That isn't capitalism. That's contempt. And it tells you everything about what these people really think of us. And that's the way it is today, Thursday, May 7th, 2020.

0: 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If you're listening to us on a commercial station, call their advertisers and let them know you're listening. 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Thanks for supporting Progressive Talk Radio and tag you're it. So MAGA Mike and the Republicans want a religious test for people running for public office. They want to know that you are sufficiently Christian to be worthy of being elected. Right. MAGA Mike is one of these seven mountain evangelicals. There are seven domains where these dominionists believe that we need to have religion completely take them over. Education, religion, family, business, government and military, arts and entertainment, and the media. Seriously. This is not what Jesus was preaching when he said, give unto Caesar what is Caesar and unto God what is God's. This is the opposite, in fact, of what Jesus was teaching. It's the opposite of Matthew 25, where Jesus said the only way to get to heaven is by feeding the hungry, healing the sick, helping the poor. This is counter-Christian, anti-Christian, in fact. In fact, I think you could say it is the Antichrist's work. There's a piece about it over at HartmanReport.com. Check it out. Welcome back. 35 minutes past the hour. What's on your mind today? Picking up your calls. Renee in Sheridan, Oregon. Hey, Renee, what's up?
1: Hey, thanks for taking my call, and thanks for everything you do. But I want to agree with Ziggy, too, that get those rich taxed at 80%. Anyway, the thing I wanted to bring up is Trump is saying that ballroom is going to cost $1 billion. Isn't that funny that when the billionaires were going to pay for it, it was a lot less, but when the taxpayers are going to pay for it, it's twice as much. And he's going to pocket half that. You know darn well he pocketed everything that he ever gets, half of what he ever gets from the taxpayers. And I wanted to bring that out to tell people that. He's going to pocket half that money for that dang ballroom.
0: Apropos of that, Renee, yes, so far, according to press reports, he has raised a little over $300 million, and it's in a foundation that he controls, and apparently that's going to go into his back pocket if this billion-dollar appropriation goes through. And then on top of that, I've heard that he has named himself general contractor. So if that's the case, and I've only heard, you know, I've seen that on social media,
1: course.
0: I can't. But, you know, if that's the case, then he gets to take, you know, 2, 3, 5, 10%, whatever he can, off the top. And so, yeah, it's just another grift. I mean, this guy is a professional con man. He has been his whole entire life. He conned all these poor, stupid MAGA people. You know, well, he's got, you know, the Murdoch empire, and he's got a bunch of other billionaires who are also con men in on it with him. But he's got 13 billionaires in his cabinet. What do you expect? I mean, these people do get rich by being nice guys.
1: That's right.
0: What's the old saying from,
1: that's
0: I think
1: right.
0: It was F. Scott
1: a lot
0: Fitzgerald?
1: For bringing that out.
0: Sure enough, behind every great fortune, there's a great crime. I think it's spot on. Renee, thank you. Well said. Eric in Soledad, California. Hey, Eric, what's on your mind today?
2: Hi, Tom. I got a few things. I haven't called for a long time, but I've been wanting to call and tell you it's patriotic to pay taxes, even if it's difficult in these times. But the revolution for Jefferson is like every 100 years, he said we're supposed to have a revolution. I never hear that.
0: Well, he didn't say revolution. When his famous quote that right-wingers love to quote, the periodically the tree of liberty needs to be watered by the blood of patriots, was a reference to the French Revolution, not the American Revolution. What he did say, though, and he wrote about it extensively, was that he said the earth belongs to the living, and that to expect a people to live under rules created by previous generations is like expecting a man to wear the clothing he wore as a child. I mean, and what he was talking about there was his belief that the Constitution is a living document, that to look back on the founding generation and say, well, back then they didn't allow abortion, so today we can't, you know, we shouldn't allow abortion like Alito did with his stupid Dobbs decision, that in Jefferson's mind is just blasphemy. I'm sorry.
2: And they're taking us back to the Gilded Age.
0: Yeah. Oh, yeah. Well, they want to take us back before that. They want to take us back to when women had absolutely no rights. Black people had absolutely no rights. Hispanic people had no rights. Asian people had no rights. Jews had no rights. Catholics had no rights. I mean, that's where they want to go. You know, they it's just, you know, white wasp men. You know, that's their That's their thing now, it seems. Although
2: I have heard it's patriotic to pay your taxes. And why are these people complaining?
0: I agree. And you know who pays most of the taxes in this country? It's incredible. You look at people who are making between $75,000 and probably around $500,000 or $600,000 a year. And those are the, maybe even $1 million a year. Those are the people who are paying the 35-40%, you know, with state, combined state and federal taxes. But the billionaires, the people who are making millions of dollars a year, you know, $2, $3, $5, $10 million a year, they've got enough money that they can just basically live off borrowed money and pay no income taxes at all. And so you've got, you know, Musk and Bezos and all these guys, you know, they're paying no taxes. And who's getting screwed? The doctors, the lawyers, the small business people who are doing well. They're the ones who are paying just huge amounts of taxes. And I'm surprised that there hasn't been a revolt of the upper middle class in America, frankly.
2: And you may not be aware of why you're in such a cranky mood all the time, but because of that.
0: I'm sorry?
2: You may not be aware you're in a cranky mood all the time because of that, even though you don't know why.
0: Oh, yeah. Well, I don't mind paying taxes, and you know, I'm not making a fortune either, but I don't mind paying taxes. I think it's a good thing. I it's an honorable thing, and I don't do any weird things to try to
2: avoid.
0: Well,
2: I know somebody who makes a lot of money, and they stick it to them.
0: Yeah, yeah, there you go. Eric, thanks for the call.
2: Indian women.
0: Say what?
2: Indian women, you know, they were part of the government when we were forming our government, and we didn't take and let women have any say. But they had a say in the government that we were modeling ours on from, you know?
0: Oh, yeah, the Iroquois Confederacy that was arguably the basis, or at least a large part of the basis for our modern form of government, was matrilineal and not entirely matriarchal, but women had something close to equality. Compared to how European society did. Yeah, good point. I actually write about that in my book, The Hidden History of American Democracy. It's really an amazing story. Eric, thank you. Keith in Newcastle, Wyoming. Hey, Keith, what's on your mind today? Keith, we're having, I think I've mentioned this before, we're having problems with our phone company. I'm going to have Mateo call you right back on another line, and I'll get you right back on the air, but I've got to put you on hold. Keith is on line 4, Mateo. Please pick him up. Steve in Riverside, California. Hey, Steve, what's on your mind today?
3: Hey, Tom. I wanted to visit with you about the California debate. Might take a little bit, but if you have time, I'd like to talk about three things that none of the Democratic candidates brought up that I really think they need to when these Republicans talk about their ideas and how their ideas will fail.
0: Okay.
3: The first thing is, have you heard of the concept donor state, where some states send quite a bit more to the federal government than we receive back in benefits?
0: Yeah, the blue states, by and large, send, in some cases, as much as $2 or $3 for every dollar that they get back. And the red states, by and large, there are a couple of exceptions to these on both sides, but by and large, the red states send, you know, less than a dollar and get back, in some cases, $2 and $3 relative to every dollar.
3: That's correct. You've heard of it.
0: Oh,
3: and
0: I've
3: if you look it up on USA Facts, Tom, California in 2024 sent over $287 billion to the federal government. Then we got back.
0: Yep.
3: And in 2005, we sent a lower amount, $87 billion, to the federal government that we didn't get back. And let's say, for example, you just average those two. When we have a budget of around $320 billion, look how much that money would help us reduce our taxes if we actually got it back instead of sent it to the federal government.
0: You're absolutely right.
3: Democratic candidates, they didn't mention this.
0: No, you're right. And California is subsidizing Mississippi, Alabama, and Georgia, and you know, et cetera.
3: Right. In fact, we should get thank you cards from those folks. So
0: you're right.
3: We do this, but we don't mention it, and none of the candidates mention this because everybody just goes on and on about this being a high-tax state. Well, what do you think is going to happen if you send all that money to the feds, you're going to have high taxes because you don't have that supplement that the other states are getting.
0: Exactly. California.
3: And there's a couple of other things I wanted to mention,
0: I do need to move along, Steve. I try to keep it to one topic per call, is just out of respect for all the other people who have been sitting on hold all this time. But, Steve, thank you. You made a great point. Keith in Newcastle, Wyoming. Hey, Keith, let's try it again.
4: All righty. Hey, Tom, I wanted to get your take on why do you think, New York hasn't done any redistricting? Because my understanding that back in 2022 or 2024, they, kind of laid down and didn't want to stick up for the legislative districts at all. And I just wonder why they're not doing anything right now.
0: The Democratic Party in New York State has not had the best reputation since the days of Tammany Hall, back in the 19-teens and 20s. And I'm not a New Yorker. I don't know that much about it. My best friend lived in New York his whole life, so I'd hear complaints, and I've spent a fair amount of time in Manhattan. But I suspect it has to do with the fact that it's a huge state with a very, very large population, and the Democratic Party in New York is very diverse. And I don't mean racially, although it's true, that's true. But it's very diverse in that there are some very wealthy people in the Democratic Party who are very conservative, and then there's a lot of very poor people in the Democratic Party who are very progressive. And mixed over of both. But the party has never, that I can recall, really spoken with one voice about these kinds of issues that have to do with taking on Republicans. And, and Kathy Hochul has always been kind of one of these middle-of-the-road people. I have a feeling, my sense of it is that lately the Democrats in New York State have been growing more of a spine, but this Calais decision that the Supreme Court just did, saying that, you can now just eliminate black voting districts altogether, that you're going to have the entire Confederacy is no longer going to have even one black person elected to Congress. We're going to go right back to where we were in the 1890s, through the 1960s. That should be causing states like New York to say, okay, screw that. We're going to eliminate all the red districts in our state. And just, there needs to be, I think, an all-out gerrymandering war going on over the next 3 years, because we're not going to get a federal legislation to end gerrymandering until you've got a Democrat in the White House. So we might as well.
4: Right.
0: I mean,
4: right.
0: we've got more population. The blue states have more population than the red states. We should be able to pull this off. It's just a matter of political will. And this is why, if you live in New York State and, you live in Wyoming, but, if you live in a state where you've got Democrats in charge, let your local Democrats know, your state representative, your state senator, your governor, know that you want to see your state engaged in the battle. I mean, the Republicans have declared war. It's time to fight back.
4: Oh, yeah, and I was just so happy that Governor Newsom did what he did. He wasn't going to let Trump just run roughshod right over him.
0: Yeah.
4: So, it's just, I think you're right, though. I think that, the political will in New York just isn't there yet.
0: Yeah, yeah.
4: And that's of course, what we need.
0: Yeah, that certainly seems to be the case to me, Keith. I think that that's exactly what's going on. Keith, thanks for the call, and glad we could get you on.
4: All right, take care, Tom.
0: Yeah, good talking to you. It's 47 minutes past the hour. I'll be back with more of your calls in just a minute. Stay tuned. It's the Tom Hartman Program. Speaking the truths, the right wing would really rather you didn't know all about. We'll be right back.
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0: Did you see Trump's latest grift? They're naming an airport after him in Palm Beach, and he's going to be selling Trump airport merchandise. Oh, my God. And welcome back. Timothy in East Berkshire, Vermont. Hey, Timothy, what's on your mind today?
6: Hello, Tom.
0: Hey.
6: Hi. So just a few things about Ted Turner. I remember when Walter Cronkite had signed off. It was his last night, and I said to myself, and I was 18 at the time. Mm-hmm. Of course, I'm 63 now, but and I said, there's the end of an era.
0: True.
6: However, subsequent to that, about a month later, I think,
0: mm-hmm.
6: I'm not entirely sure about the chronology, but I know I'm pretty darn close, is that CNN started.
0: Mm.
6: And then, of course, there was TCM that he started to, and, of course, he started the Superstation et al.
0: Mm.
6: But the TCM, Turner Classic Movies thing, I remember John Huston criticizing the director, famous director.
0: Yeah.
6: His father was Walter Huston.
0: Mm-hmm.
6: I remember John Huston had criticized the artificial, for lack of a better, the artificial colorization of black and white movies.
0: Oh, I remember that. There was a huge debate around that in the 80s, or maybe the early 90s.
6: Yeah.
0: Yeah.
6: Yeah, but...
0: It seems quaint now in retrospect, given what's going on with AI.
6: I know. It is quaint. But Ted Turner paid heed to John Huston's criticism.
0: Mm-hmm.
6: And I'm a TCM junkie, if you will.
0: Mm-hmm.
6: And of course, Robert Osborne, who was the host, who's since passed, but Turner paid heed to Huston's criticism.
0: I liked the colorized movies. They seemed more real to me. Did you prefer the black and white?
6: Well, I just prefer movies in their original iterations.
0: I get that, but I remember when the one that really got me was when they colorized Wizard of Oz. And suddenly it was like, whoa, yeah.
6: But wait a minute. No, wait.
0: Okay.
6: Now, Technicolor, and I forget the first movie that was in Technicolor,
0: mm-hmm.
6: but that was around the mid-late 30s when that came into vogue. When that technology began.
0: Yep.
6: And the original Wizard of Oz was, in fact, colorized. And it was in Technicolor.
0: You mean it was shot in color?
6: Yeah, Technicolor.
0: Oh, interesting. So because when I was a kid, we watched it on a black and white TV. But the movie was originally actually in color?
6: That's my understanding.
0: Oh, well, that's why it looks so good to me when I saw the color version of it. Okay, Timothy, I got to run. We're showing our age here. Thank you for the call. It's 52 minutes past the hour. Be right back with you.

0: Hey, thanks so much for sharing our program and for reaching out to our stations and sponsors and letting them know that you're listening. It really means a lot to us.
1: This isn't your house.

0: Welcome back. 53 minutes past the hour. Picking up your calls here. Kathy in the Lehigh Valley, Pennsylvania. Hey, Kathy, what's up?
1: Hi, Tom. Can you hear me okay?
0: Yeah, just fine.
1: Oh, hi. All right. I love your show. I'm a first-time caller. What I'm calling about today is our PA 7's congressional district. We have one of the most contentious runs for Congress.
0: Mm-hmm.
1: And the incumbent is this Republican who is a Trump lackey. His name is Ryan McKenzie. And what the Democrats decided to do in this area was get behind somebody before the general election, before the primary. And the people here are so annoyed. So they picked this blue-collar guy. I don't want to mention his name. But there's three other candidates who are as equal, if not even more qualified than him. But so, you know, they're saying, oh, he's endorsed by this person and this person. And it just really stinks, you know, the way the DNC gets behind people, like the 2016 election when Bernie was doing so good that, you know, he could have won that election had he been selected. And then all of a sudden it was Hillary. They threw all their weight on Hillary. And, oh, that was so upsetting for me.
0: Yeah, me too. I remember it well, Kathy. So what about Pennsylvania 7? Is there something we need to know or do?
1: Well, there's just more qualified candidates. Yeah. Right now we have a candidate who is Lamont McClure, who was county executive for like two terms. And he's been involved in a lot of things and saving money
0: for
1: the county.
0: So your objection basically is that the Democratic Party is putting its thumb on the scale for a single candidate in a primary.
1: Exactly. Yeah, and then they find all this stuff out about them afterwards,
0: they
1: all these red flags come up.
0: Yeah, exactly. They shouldn't be doing that. I'm with you. It's why I don't put, you know, primary candidates on this program. I think that should be up to the people. Kathy, thank you for the call. Carl in Virginia Beach, Virginia. Hey, Carl, what's up?
2: Hey, Tom. You're doing a great job as usual.
0: Thank you.
2: I was listening this morning, and I didn't hear anybody bring up the fact why Trump did a 180 on the American Protection Plan, where he was going to escort ships out of the Strait.
0: He did a 180 because the Saudis denied him overflight privileges and landing privileges and kicked us out of the Bin Salman Air Force Base. And they did that because 6 weeks ago at a Saudi-sponsored event, Donald Trump publicly said that he had Mohammed bin Salman, the dictator of Saudi Arabia, quote, kissing my ass. That was his phrase. I mean, he insulted the leader of Saudi Arabia. So the Saudis are saying, hey, screw this. We're out of here. That's why they can't. That's why they pulled the LIV Golf Tour, which was pouring hundreds of millions of dollars into Trump properties.
2: Right. And from what I understand, other European countries are also banning U.S. Airspace. You know.
0: Yeah. Spain and England both refused to allow use of their bases. I think Spain banned overflights. I'd have to go back and fact check that one. Carl, thank you for the call.
2: They better look out for the bone saw.
0: Yeah, there you go. Carl, thank you. And thanks for being with us today. We'll be back tomorrow, same time, same place. Anything goes Friday, right? In the meantime, don't forget, democracy is not a spectator sport. It requires all of us, and that includes you. So get out there, get active, tag, you're it. Have a great afternoon. Be good to yourself and the folks around you. Stay safe. Eat well. Get your exercise. We got a big job ahead of us this fall. I'll catch up with you tomorrow.
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4: George Orwell spoke bluntly about the nefarious nature of advertising, calling it, quote, the rattling of a stick inside a swill bucket. Even Orwell, though, would have been astonished by the cacophony of swill bucket advertising currently being blasted at us by Amazon, Google, Meta, and other profiteering tech giants. What are they trying to sell? Pure hogwash. Having spent billions to develop artificial intelligence so humanoid robots can displace workers, the tech geniuses are now rushing to build thousands of vast computer data centers necessary to power their brave new AI world. Each center will suck up local water supplies, drastically raise people's utility bills, create monstrous industrial blight and pollution, and enthrone such autocratic thugs as Bezos, Musk, and Zuckerberg as absentee political bosses with domineering power over each locality. But the billionaires forgot something. You and me, we the people, are in open rebellion against this Orwellian future, with officials in multiple states and localities just saying hell no to the profiteers' invasive scams. Thus, the billionaire hucksters are frantically rattling their swill sticks. For example, Mark Zuckerberg, whose Meta Goliath already operates 26 massive data centers and is now spending $600 billion to plop more of them in our communities, has launched a multi-million dollar offensive to beat back local opponents. It's running BS television ads in state capital cities, financing political candidates to hype the data centers, deploying untold numbers of lobbyists to rig the rules against opponents, and hiring an army of, quote, community affairs agents to spread AI propaganda. This is Jim Hightower saying, they have the fat cats, but a groundswell of us alley cats has them on the run. To get involved, go to MediaJustice.org/tools.

The Saudis humiliate Trump on Iran. He shakes down CEOs. DHS spies on a Canadian. Utilities buy fake grassroots. MAGA influencers are paid to lie. A billionaire cries slur. Good morning. This is the Commonwealth Report. News for the public, not the powerful. You can sign up for Common at commonwealthreport.news for both morning and afternoon news right in your inbox every day. Did Saudi Arabia just hand Trump a humiliating defeat? Trump's Iran adventure took an embarrassing nosedive this week. NBC News reports Saudi Arabia suspended American military access to Prince Sultan Air Base and shut down Saudi airspace for Project Freedom, Trump's plan to escort ships through the Strait of Hormuz. Trump announced it Sunday on Truth Social, but the Saudis weren't told first. Call between Trump and Crown Prince Mohammed bin Salman didn't fix a thing. Within 36 hours, Trump folded and paused the operation. Analyst Patrick Osgood called the losses pretty astonishing. Trump picks fights, begs allies for help, then crawls back when they say no. That's not strength. That's an old man being run by foreign capitals while sailors and gas prices pay the bill. Is Trump running a government shutdown of a shakedown of American business? The Wall Street Journal just exposed something startling. CEOs are so terrified of meeting with Donald Trump, they're rehearsing what to say if he demands a piece of their company. Lobbyists are coaching clients on how to fend off the president's advances. Trump already grabbed a 10% stake in Intel. He's holding a golden share in U.S. Steel. He went after dying Spirit Airlines, and when the company offered 80% for a bailout, Trump countered with 90. He even floated a stake in United and American Airlines merger before it collapsed. They call it state capitalism, but let's call it what it is. This is mob behavior in a suit. A republic that lets one man pick winners isn't a republic anymore. Now they're coming for you. This one will make your blood boil. According to journalist Dean Blundell in a new ACLU lawsuit, the Department of Homeland Security served Google with a subpoena demanding the personal data of a Canadian who criticized ICE on social media. His name, his address, his location history, the websites he visits, who he talks to, every IP address. No judge, no warrant, no grand jury. DHS used a 1930 customs statute, the Tariff Act, written to verify duties on imported merchandise. This man hasn't crossed the U.S. border since 2015. His crime? Posting that ICE killed two American citizens during the Minneapolis raids. They're using customs law to spy on foreigners who hurt their feelings online. If they'll do this to a Canadian, what are they doing to you and me? How are big utilities crushing public power? The Guardian and Floodlight News report giant private utilities are quietly funneling dark money into fake grassroots front groups to stop cities from switching to public power. In Ann Arbor, Michigan, organizers say DTE Energy is bankrolling an opposition committee called the Ann Arbor Responsible Clean Energy Coalition. The committee's filing actually listed DTE's headquarters as its mailing address. In Maine, utility-funded outfits paid former legislators to campaign against a public power ballot measure. Earlier reporting documented 25 for-profit utilities pumping over $215 million into dark money groups. Why? Public utility customers pay about 25% less. Investor-owned utilities don't want a fair fight. And working families pay the bill every month. Are MAGA influencers getting paid to lie to you? Former MAGA insider Ashley St. Clair just blew the lid off the right-wing influencer racket. In a string of TikTok videos, she alleges the top conservative voices online coordinate their messages with Trump administration officials and then get paid for it. She says they sit in group chats with names like Fight, Fight, Fight, waiting for marching orders and direct deposits. She showed screenshots of offers paying thousands per post. She says she was offered serious money to promote Rick Grenell for Secretary of State. Trump official James Blair allegedly asked her to amplify attacks on Biden, and Elon Musk boosted them. So when MAGA voices say the same thing at the same moment, it's not because they agree. It's because they all got paid. A billionaire compares tax the rich to racial slurs.
And finally, brace yourself for the most stunning piece of self-pity you'll hear this week. Stephen Roth, CEO of real estate empire Vornado, told investors on an earning call that the phrase tax the rich is, in his words, quote, just as hateful as some disgusting racial slurs. He said it on the same day hedge fund billionaire Ken Griffith called Mayor Zoran Mamdani's video about taxing second homes creepy and weird. Griffin lives in a $238 million penthouse. Let that sink in. A billionaire just compared him asking him to pay a fair share of taxes to slurs that black Americans have been hurt and killed over for centuries. The wealthy in this country pay a smaller share of their income than the worker who cleans their lobby. And when ordinary New Yorkers ask them to chip in for the city that made them rich, they cry, persecution. That isn't capitalism. That's contempt. And it tells you everything about what these people really think of us. And that's the way it is today, Thursday, May 7th, 2020.

0: This is the Tom Hartman Program.
1: Thursday, top of the morning to you. We've got a lot to talk about today. First off, in just a minute, Congresswoman Pramila Jayapal will be with us for the entire hour, former chair of the Congressional Progressive Caucus, representing the state of Washington in the U.S. House of Representatives. So if you have questions for Representative Jayapal, the number is 202-808-9925, and we'll be getting to that in just a moment. Also, at the top of our second hour, we'll get a live report from Kyiv, Ukraine, from veteran war correspondent Phil Itner, who lives there and reports every Thursday on this program about what's going on in Ukraine. And also in the second hour, was the 2024 election stolen not by ballots, but by algorithms? A shocking new report published in Nature yesterday, the world's leading science journal, finding that TikTok and many of the other social media sites are heavily tilting their algorithms, and did, leading up to the 2024 election, in favor of Trump and Republicans. In fact, it appears to account for the 10-point swing among voters under 30 that put Trump into the White House. Also, in the third hour of our program, are MAGA influencers getting paid to lie to you? Turns out, yeah, you betcha. And a billionaire compares tax the rich to racial slurs. So we got a lot to talk about today, but to start out, Representative Pramila Jayapal is on the line with us, a U.S. Congresswoman. She's on the she represents the 7th District of the state of Washington. She's on the House Judiciary, Foreign Affairs, Budget, and Committees, and is the former chair of the Congressional Progressive Caucus. Her website, jayapal.house.gov, J-A-Y-A-P-A-L. And her Blue Sky handle is pramilajayapal.bluesky.social. Representative Jayapal, welcome back to the program. It's so great to have you with us. What's on your mind today?
2: Thank you, Tom. There is so much. I don't even know where to start. Obviously, the war in Iran continues to be a top concern, both because of the chaos we've created, the danger we've put our troops in, and the cost to American taxpayers, both in terms of taxpayer dollars and in terms of rising gas prices, fertilizer prices, all the various aspects that of high prices that it is causing. Also thinking a lot about the Voting Rights Act and the Supreme Court's decision on Calais v. Louisiana, essentially the gutting of the Voting Rights Act and what that means for us to really be able to have free and fair elections, already with the challenges we were facing with big money coming in. But now this ruling that essentially says that it's fine to partisan gerrymander. And so we've been thinking a lot about that. And then, obviously, just continuing to look with stunning awe at the at the fact that the Republicans in Congress are trying to pass another $70 billion in funding for ICE and CBP, plus $1 billion for Trump's illegal renovation of the ballroom. And you know, the reason I find that so stunning is because I just saw a report that almost 15% of folks in my state, my home state of Washington, have been kicked off of the Affordable Care Act because of the Republicans' refusal to extend the Affordable Care Act tax credits. And to say that people, you know, should deal with their rising health care costs after stripping Medicaid, stripping the ACA, but to spend another $70 billion for ICE and CBP when they still have $103 billion left from the big bad betrayal bill that the Republicans passed is just such disrespect. So anyway, wherever you want to start, I am ready.
1: There's a lot there, including I call it the Jeffrey Epstein Memorial Dance Hall.
2: That too.
1: Right. I have two specific questions for you. I wanted to get into host's privilege, I guess, and then you know, we'll turn it over to our callers. A Democratic representative has, this being you, this is the headline over on Fox News. Dem representative admits to working with Mexico to sneak oil into Cuba despite blockade. Conservative accounts accuse the Washington Democrat, that would be you, of conspiring against the U.S. And they're calling for, you know, I don't know what they want to do to you. But, you know, what's going on with that?
2: Yeah, well, I took a trip to Cuba recently with Jonathan Jackson and, you know, have really been highlighting the humanitarian crisis that the illegal oil blockade that the United States, that Trump has launched against Cuba The humanitarian crisis that it's created on the ground, as well as the longest running trade embargo in the history of the world with our restrictions on doing anything with Cuba and putting them on the SSOT, the state sponsor of terrorism list. And so I came back and I mentioned that I also met with a number of ambassadors from other Latin American and African countries while I was there, because part of our job as U.S. representatives is to hear about what impact U.S. foreign policy is having on countries around the world, on our allies like Mexico, like Brazil, Spain, other countries. And that has apparently been turned into that I was colluding with other foreign governments sneak shipments of oil to Cuba, which is absurd. And, you know, breaking news, as I said on social, breaking news, it is our right and our responsibility as members of Congress to meet with representatives of other governments to determine and discuss what impact U.S. foreign policy is having on them. And there is a huge impact, obviously, on Latin American countries, on countries around the world, that our blockade of Cuba is having in addition to the Cuban people. Yeah. So it is unfortunate, though. I mean, I you know, it's serious. I mean, people are being, you know, people are threatening me that I should be shot, that I should be prosecuted for treason. I'm not backing down. I know exactly what my rights are as a member of Congress. And I know exactly why I continue to stand up for the civilians in Cuba who are being hurt and, you know, for whom the threatened military action by the Trump administration on Cuba. He's threatened to take Cuba, as you may know, and also the longstanding embargo, but the latest fuel blockade. I'm going to continue to stand up and say that is not the way to achieve anything through military might and through these embargoes. It is really through negotiation between the United States government, the Trump administration, and the Cuban government. That is the only way to go forward, and that is what I have called for.
1: Yeah, we tried that at the Bay of Pigs. It didn't quite work. There's just no bottom to the faux outrage that these snowflakes on the right have. My other question, from a week or so ago, there was some really remarkable polling in swing districts across the United States showing that Medicare for All, which people had historically been skeptical of, you know, particularly after the whole Tea Party thing, you know, this grassroots effort sponsored by right-wing petrobillionaires to stop Obamacare. Medicare for All is now well above 50% in most polling and does even well among Republicans. And you've been one of the most outspoken people about Medicare for All. I'm curious your thoughts on where we're at with that and where we're going.
2: Well, that's exactly right. And I just saw some new polling from Navigator today. Also, it was more generally about the healthcare system. I mean, people understand that this is a sick care system designed to put profits in the pockets of giant insurance companies. I mean, that is, it was described by one participant in these polls that I was looking at today as being terminally ill. And that we need to completely rebuild it. And I think that is exactly why the support for Medicare for All has soared so much, because all of the attacks, false attacks, but attacks that the insurance companies used to lobby against Medicare for All, that it would cost too much, that you wouldn't have your choice of doctors, that you wouldn't be able to get care that you needed, all of those have fallen by the wayside because people are now paying $15,000 to $25,000 just for an insurance premium. That is before all the copays, deductibles, et cetera. And then on top of that, with insurance companies now vertically integrating the clinics, the pharmacies, everything, you actually are seeing people be denied by AI algorithms for their care. You know, they're not allowed to go to certain doctors and hospitals because they're, quote, out of network. The wait times are incredibly long. And by the way, if you don't have insurance at all, then the wait time is interminable. And so we have 27 million Americans. That was a couple of months ago. I think that number has probably gone up, that have no insurance whatsoever in the richest country in the world. And another 67 or so million who are underinsured, which means they have insurance, Tom, but they still can't afford their medical costs. And that's why We have hundreds of billions of dollars in medical debt. The United States of America is the only place in the world where you can go bankrupt because you get cancer.
1: Yeah.
2: And so the support for Medicare for All has just surged in swing districts. And they are getting the people on the right and some conservative Democrats who have been pushing against this because of insurance company money in elections.
1: Yeah. I agree. I think it's changing. It's a good
2: thing. It's changed.
1: Yeah. We got to take a quick break here, Representative John Paul. We'll be right back.
0: This is the Tom Hartman Program.
1: 16 and a half minutes past the hour. Representative Pramila Jayapal, former chair of the Congressional Progressive Caucus, representing the Washington 7th District in the U.S. House, is with us for the hour in National Progressive Town Hall meeting. And welcome back. Tom, in Media, Pennsylvania, you're on the air with Representative Jayapal.
3: Yes, good morning, Representative Jayapal. You know, speaking about health care and all these claims that are being made that Medicare for All 2025 is going to save money, do you support? First of all, there's never been a study done about the cost versus the expenses of anything nearly as expensive as Medicare for All 2025. Those 2020 studies, those programs are not nearly as extensive. So a lot of people are saying it's going to cost more and cause more delays. Now, to back up,
1: Your question, Tom?
3: To back up all these savings claims, do you support the Congressional Budget Office scoring Medicare for All 2025 and evaluating all of its potential costs versus its potential savings through different scenarios?
2: Yeah, thanks for the question, Tom. Absolutely. I mean, we had a CBO study, but as you point out, it's from several years ago. Every time what it shows is that people do pay more in taxes. That is true. I mean, there's a way to have Medicare for All structured so that people contribute to it the same way you do to Medicare, right, or Social Security or anything else. And in that situation, we would save money overall for healthcare costs in the United States because administrative costs are so much lower when you don't have private insurance companies banking profit in their pockets. But also, the negotiating power of the U.S. government would be substantial to bring down the cost of prescription drugs, to bring down the cost of everything within the medical system. And so CBO has scored it before. They found exactly that. We do need an updated scoring because I actually think now, given the increase in costs that the United States is paying in healthcare, the savings will be even more. And by the way, Tom, one other thing is most of these studies do not estimate the cost savings of moving from curative care, right? When you get sick, you go to the doctor and you get treatment for it versus preventive care. If we were actually investing in preventive care early on, not only would we save enormous numbers of lives, but we would actually save a lot of costs because people would be diagnosed early. They would get the treatment they need early. They would get well care instead of sick care early and prevent diseases from occurring.
1: Yeah, I think I heard this morning on NPR, I was listening to it walking into work, that an estimated 40 million Americans are now postponing doctor's appointments simply because they're concerned about the costs. They're not insured or they're underinsured or they don't want to pay the copay. And that is causing the cancer diagnoses and other diagnoses to happen, in some cases beyond the point of treatability.
2: Well, actually, it's interesting you say that. A couple of years ago, I think it was 3 years ago, Stanford University did a study because they found that the rates of people being diagnosed with cancer surged at the age of 65. And so they wanted to find out why. And what they found is that people waited until they got on Medicare to go to the doctor.
1: Because it's free. Yeah.
2: Yeah, exactly.
1: Amazing. Amazing. This is so important. It's so necessary. Representative Pramila Jayapal is with us for the hour National Progressive Town Hall meeting, taking your calls. I've got to read an ad over on the commercial side. You'll hear a promo here. We'll be back in 60 seconds, so stay tuned.

0: interest in protecting the Sufis and others in the Muslim community right after 9/11. My suggestion or question for the representative today, though, is to help our neighbor, Susan Delbeny, in the district right above us, in the north of us, who's chair of the DCCC. Tom has a very good suggestion about building the Democratic bench, in that we challenge all Republicans, whether it be dog catcher, on up to the senator. And so I'm sure if one of his listeners decides to go and challenge such a Republican, they would have their first interest. But what would you suggest as number two, three, and four, maybe, to back up their, oh, I'm not against abortion. Oh, I'm not against immigration. Oh, I'm not against the Iran war, you know, like the president. So what would you suggest would be a good comeback as the Republican candidate for dog catcher, you know, maybe doesn't pay that much attention to national politics?
1: Yeah, what would be a good way to challenge him?
2: Well, I think it just is really showing exactly what the Republican Party has said and stands for, because they keep taking these crazy votes that not only limit abortion nationwide, but also try to limit contraception nationwide. You know, we can go through issue after issue and show what the Republican Party at the federal level and at the local level, if you're talking about local races, many of them also support. And so I think it's pretty easy to point out the complete disconnect between today's Republican Party, what they care about, what they vote for, and what the American people care about. And so we are taking on Republican districts across the country. There are more and more where we have real shots of switching it. And part of that comes from new voters who are finally coming back in, because we have candidates who are populists, who are talking to them. We have a great candidate, for example, in Nebraska, John Kavanaugh. And in fact, he's such a popular candidate in a competitive primary that Republicans are attacking him because they have because they believe he will be the best candidate to beat the Republican in the general election. So we've got a number of candidates like that that we're supporting. And I think it is easy now to show how the Big Bad Betrayal Bill slashed health care, one of the top priorities for Americans, as we've been talking about, that they have done nothing to lower costs on day one, as Trump promised, that ICE is incredibly unpopular in swing districts, blue districts, red districts across the country, and yet they keep spending money on ICE and CBP instead of lowering gas prices, lowering healthcare costs. And so that's the contrast we need to continue to draw. And I think we're doing it pretty well, as you see in the polls. But we also then have to, you know, I always say we can't just be an opposition party. We also have to be a proposition party, and we have to show what we are fighting for. And that's why something like Medicare for All, my bill, is so critically important, because we have a solution. We just have to get enough people in and take control to be able to win those solutions.
1: We just have about 30 seconds to a hard break here. Are you optimistic about November in light of this Supreme Court decision?
2: I mean, I was before Louisiana v. Calais. I still am. I still believe we can win back the House, and that the redistricting fight, you know, we won the first round before Louisiana v. Calais happened. Now, of course, that's emboldened them to go back and try to redraw maps across the South, but also in places like Virginia, where, you know, where we believed we had a redistricting map that would survive a challenge. And so it's going to be tight. And that's why I just keep urging, you know, I use my platform to organize, as you know, Tom, I keep urging people to stay engaged, to not feel powerless, to not feel hopeless, because hopelessness and powerlessness are tools of the oppressor. And hope is a discipline, and we have to keep working at it.
1: Amen. So well said. Thank you. Representative Jayapal is with us for the hour, taking your calls. We'll be back on the other side of this break here at the bottom of the hour.
3: 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Call 202-808-9925.
1: Jayapal, J-A-Y-A-P-A-L.house.gov is her website. Check it out. We'll be right back.

The Saudis humiliate Trump on Iran. He shakes down CEOs. DHS spies on a Canadian. Utilities buy fake grassroots. MAGA influencers are paid to lie. A billionaire cries slur. Good morning. This is the Commonwealth Report. News for the public, not the powerful. You can sign up for Common at commonwealthreport.news for both morning and afternoon news right in your inbox every day. Did Saudi Arabia just hand Trump a humiliating defeat? Trump's Iran adventure took an embarrassing nosedive this week. NBC News reports Saudi Arabia suspended American military access to Prince Sultan Air Base and shut down Saudi airspace for Project Freedom, Trump's plan to escort ships through the Strait of Hormuz. Trump announced it Sunday on Truth Social, but the Saudis weren't told first. Call between Trump and Crown Prince Mohammed bin Salman didn't fix a thing. Within 36 hours, Trump folded and paused the operation. Analyst Patrick Osgood called the losses pretty astonishing. Trump picks fights, begs allies for help, then crawls back when they say no. That's not strength. That's an old man being run by foreign capitals while sailors and gas prices pay the bill. Is Trump running a government shutdown shakedown of American business? The Wall Street Journal just exposed something startling. CEOs are so terrified of meeting with Donald Trump, they're rehearsing what to say if he demands a piece of their company. Lobbyists are coaching clients on how to fend off the president's advances. Trump already grabbed a 10% stake in Intel. He's holding a golden share in U.S. Steel. He went after dying Spirit Airlines, and when the company offered 80% for a bailout, Trump countered with 90. He even floated a stake in United and American Airlines merger before it collapsed. They call it state capitalism, but let's call it what it is. This is mob behavior in a suit. A republic that lets one man pick winners isn't a republic anymore. Now they're coming for you. This one will make your blood boil. According to journalist Dean Blundell in a new ACLU lawsuit, the Department of Homeland Security served Google with a subpoena demanding the personal data of a Canadian who criticized ICE on social media. His name, his address, his location history, the websites he visits, who he talks to, every IP address. No judge, no warrant, no grand jury. DHS used a 1930 customs statute, the Tariff Act, written to verify duties on imported merchandise. This man hasn't crossed the U.S. border since 2015. His crime? Posting that ICE killed two American citizens during the Minneapolis raids. They're using customs law to spy on foreigners who hurt their feelings online. If they'll do this to a Canadian, what are they doing to you and me? How are big utilities crushing public power? The Guardian and Floodlight News report giant private utilities are quietly funneling dark money into fake grassroots front groups to stop cities from switching to public power. In Ann Arbor, Michigan, organizers say DTE Energy is bankrolling an opposition committee called the Ann Arbor Responsible Clean Energy Coalition. The committee's filing actually listed DTE's headquarters as its mailing address. In Maine, utility-funded outfits paid former legislators to campaign against a public power ballot measure. Earlier reporting documented 25 for-profit utilities pumping over $215 million into dark money groups. Why? Public utility customers pay about 25% less. Investor-owned utilities don't want a fair fight. And working families pay the bill every month. Are MAGA influencers getting paid to lie to you? Former MAGA insider Ashley St. Clair just blew the lid off the right-wing influencer racket. In a string of TikTok videos, she alleges the top conservative voices online coordinate their messages with Trump administration officials and then get paid for it. She says they sit in group chats with names like Fight, Fight, Fight, waiting for marching orders and direct deposits. She showed screenshots of offers paying thousands per post. She says she was offered serious money to promote Rick Grenell for Secretary of State. Trump official James Blair allegedly asked her to amplify attacks on Biden, and Elon Musk boosted them. So when MAGA voices say the same thing at the same moment, it's not because they agree, it's because they all got paid. A billionaire compares tax the rich to racial slurs.
And finally, brace yourself for the most stunning piece of self-pity you'll hear this week. Stephen Roth, CEO of real estate empire Vornado, told investors on an earning call that the phrase tax the rich is, in his words, quote, just as hateful as some disgusting racial slurs. He said it on the same day hedge fund billionaire Ken Griffith called Mayor Zoran Mamdani's video about taxing second homes creepy and weird. Griffin lives in a $238 million penthouse. Let that sink in. A billionaire just compared him asking him to pay a fair share of taxes to slurs that black Americans have been hurt and killed over for centuries. The wealthy in this country pay a smaller share of their income than the worker who cleans their lobby. And when ordinary New Yorkers ask them to chip in for the city that made them rich, they cry, persecution. That isn't capitalism. That's contempt. And it tells you everything about what these people really think of us. And that's the way it is today, Thursday, May 7th, 2020.

0: 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Or that after the show we send out Sue's Stack, a list of every topic I've discussed along with clickable hot links to every source of information I've shared with you on the air? 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Check it out. Welcome back. 34 minutes past the hour. Representative Pramila Jayapal, former president of their chairman of, or whatever the head job is, over at the Congressional Progressive Caucus, with us for the hour. Mike in Elyria, Ohio, you are on the air with Representative Jayapal.
1: Yes, Brother Tom and Honorable Representative Jayapal. I have a comment and then a question.
0: Go.
1: Okay. With FDR saying we have nothing to fear but fear itself, isn't that what everybody's doing to the American people right now? That's my comment. And the question is, if the American consumer is driving the GDP with the tariffs and stuff, aren't we kind of skewing the GDP?
2: Well, Mike, I mean, yes, first of all, your quote, thank you for that. I think this is really the gist of the Trump administration's efforts against the American people is just to make people afraid and quiet and compliant. And for us, we have to counter that. I think in terms of, you know, if you look at what's happening, consumer sentiment is at the lowest level it's ever been. The tariffs combined with, you know, the continued rising gas prices have had such a massive impact. And then you add to that all the cuts to things like LIHEAP, which is the federal government's assistance program for energy, for electricity for vulnerable families across the country. Or you add to that the slashing of Medicaid cuts. And what you see is this complete collapse of the economic system for working people. Now, the stock market continues to go up, but as you know, the stock market is not a reflection. I mean, a lot of that is reflected in what people are betting on for the future, right? And how they're making money off of whatever they think stocks are going to do. But that's for a very few number of people that actually invest in the stock market. So we look at consumer confidence. We look at all these other ways that families are evaluating their day-to-day needs. And I think that's really, you see this administration have done absolutely nothing to help and everything to hurt.
0: Babs in Bellevue, Washington. You're on the air with Representative Jayapal.
3: First of all, it's always so good to talk to you, Tom. You give me hope and that means everything to me. And it's an honor to speak to you, Representative Jayapal. I'm calling about the COLA increases in Social Security. I receive below the average Social Security payment, and I've never, ever understood why it's always totally eaten up by the constant increase in Medicare payments. So essentially, I get no.
0: Babs, I'm sorry, your phone is breaking up terribly.
3: So why is AT&T, Tom?
0: Yeah, I get it. I mean, I know we've got this this phone company that's specific for talk shows, and I'm not sure they're doing their job. But essentially, what can we do about the COLAs, right?
2: Yeah.
0: Okay.
2: Well,
0: thank you, Babs.
2: Yeah, thank you, Babs. And we have a bill, Social Security 2100, it's John Larson's from Connecticut's bill. We were just too short, I think, in terms of signatures when Democrats had the majority. It adjusts the COLA. It actually has a lot of fixes to Social Security. It doesn't scrap the cap entirely, but it raises it substantially and then uses that money to fund things like, COLA increases that actually match the regional costs of living across the country so that people in Seattle, Bellevue, would get more than somebody in a much more rural area where perhaps cost of living isn't increasing quite as much. There are a lot of fixes in that bill. When we have the majority back, we intend to bring that to the floor. And we've gotten consensus now across the Democratic caucus that we need to make these fixes to Social Security. This is not This is not an entitlement program. This is an earned benefit program that people have been paying into all their lives. And it is one of the great, great programs of our country because it says, you know, that when I'm working, I'm going to take care of you as you retire, and somebody else will do the same for me. I think that is the ultimate of the common good society. And we need to make sure that it continues to deliver that kind of benefit, earned benefit, to generations to come.
0: Debbie in Derry, New Hampshire, you're on the air with Representative Jayapal.
4: Hello, both of you. It is such an honor to speak with both of you. Tom, I haven't spoken with you in a while. But Representative Jayapal, I would just like to say my husband doesn't follow politics like I do, but he knows who you are, and he loves you, just like I love you. You are such a fighter for us, and I'm on the opposite side of the country from you, being in New Hampshire, but I admire you from afar. Thank you so much for all of your fighting. I saw you the other day giving it to somebody. You didn't give it in. I don't even remember who that was you were arguing with, but I love your passion. I mean, I'm just nervous talking to you because I admire you so much.
0: Is that it, Debbie? No, no question.
4: Thank you for all you do.
0: Yeah, okay. Thank you. Representative Jayapal, you can respond or we can go to Bill.
2: Oh, I just want to say thank you, Debbie, and thank you to your husband as well. Look, I just think that I know exactly why I'm in politics. It's to make the country better for working people across the country, and I'm willing to take on anybody who comes at me and tries to take on working people. So I'm going to keep doing that, and I so appreciate your support.
0: There you go. Beachside Bill in Orlando, Florida. Bill, you're on the air with Representative Jayapal.
5: Afternoon, Tom and Representative Jayapal. It's an honor to speak to you as well. First, let me say thank you for allowing the Epstein survivors to stand behind Pam Bondi as you challenged her there that day. I want to commend you for it. That was brave, and to the survivors as well. She never did turn around. I'd just like to follow up on her Pam Bondi's successor, and that's Senator Ashley Moody. And, you know, in 2019, she became Florida's attorney general. And, you know, she was probably handed all the files here in Florida, which I believe some never saw the light of day. So my question is, could someone please approach her or ask her or confront her or whatever it takes with a group of you to find out what she knows about the Epstein files? How's that?
2: Thank you. Yeah. Thank you. I will raise that to the Oversight Committee, Robert Garcia, the ranking Democrat, and see if there's a way to get her to testify or to convey whatever she knows from Florida. I know there's some efforts that we are making within the Democratic Women's Caucus and the Oversight Committee to actually, you know, go to Florida, because we know that so much of what happened in Florida. Look, I just say it's been an absolute honor and privilege to work with these survivors. I work with them very, very, very closely on a number of different pieces of this massive cover-up of pedophiles and predators. And it has really, it's just strengthened my faith in the courage and the resilience of them as survivors, but also survivors across the country. I mean, so many women are coming forward now because they've seen the Epstein survivors come forward. Mm-hmm. And we are starting to tackle this massive problem. But on Senator Moody, she's one of the ones that attacked me on Fox News on the Cuba thing. So that's really the only way that I know much about her. But I'll certainly bring your suggestion forward. Thank you, Bill.
0: Adele in Villa Park, Illinois. You're on the air with Representative Jayapal.
6: Thank you. Hi, Tom. Hi, Representative Jayapal. Ditto on all those other wonderful comments. Thank you for representing We the People. I'm involved in a very active indivisible group just north of Chicago. We're very concerned about the amount of detention concentration camps that are being built, planned to be built, and are built in relation to the amount of detainees already in, planned on being in. And the numbers are like a million, I would say empty beds, for lack of a better word. And we're just wondering, are those for us? Are those being planned for us? We're very concerned. Thank you.
2: Yeah, thank you so much, Adele. I'm the top Democrat on the Immigration Subcommittee, so this is near and dear to my heart. And I've had a bill ever since I got into Congress that we've updated and is even more urgent to end this private for-profit incarceration of immigrants. It's an immigrant incarceration industrial complex. And the sole benefit of it is to provide profits to these for-profit contractors. Now, primarily three big detention contractors, but now a whole host of other people who are benefiting, profiting off of the contracts that those contractors give out, whether it's for food, medical care, et cetera, and then don't provide those services. I mean, we have had more deaths in immigrant detention centers in just the 14 months since Trump came into office than in the decade before. Wow. And these deaths are reported to me every time there's a death, a reported death in a detention center, I get notified of it. So we keep very close track of this. We are now at about 60,000 immigrants who are detained every single night in a detention facility. And the vast majority of those, even by ICE's own statistics, have never committed any kind of a crime. Because remember, immigration is a civil system. It is not a criminal system. It is a civil system. And the mass detention policies of the Trump administration were just ruled unlawful by both the 11th Circuit and another circuit just before that. And so I think that these cases will probably go to the Supreme Court. But rounding up anyone who happens to look immigrant, who happens to speak another language, by the way, I don't even know what look immigrant is, but that's the way they talk about it, is absolutely outrageous. And we see that it's not people who just don't have documented status. It's also legal permanent residents. It's U.S. citizens. It's people with visas. It's people standing on street corners speaking Spanish. And so we have to fundamentally shift the detention system. I've got a bill called Dignity for Detained Immigrants. Please look it up. And if your member of Congress is
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0: Thank you. 46 minutes past the hour. We'll be back with more of your calls for Representative Pramila Jayapal in just a moment.

0: and welcome back. Representative Jayapal, I'm just curious, maybe we've got a problem with Zoom settings. Are you hearing the music when it comes on?
1: No. Well, I heard it at the very end.
0: Uh-huh. Okay. I got to figure this out. I think there's some sort of damping going on.
1: Well, I'll do my plug again. Dignity for Detained Immigrants. Please check to see if your member of Congress is on it and ask them to sign up.
0: There you go. Okay. Pat in Albuquerque, New Mexico, you are on the air with Representative Jayapal.
2: Hi. Good morning. What a privilege. Although I got to admit that as a mid-60s baby boomer and a lifelong Democrat, a liberal, a moderate, I have more disgust for the two of you than I do for even MAGA. We know that Mamdani is a bona fide, irrefutable Muslim jihadist, and now comes Graham Plattner, who has a Nazi tattoo. And if you were to
0: give
2: me...
0: Do you have a question, Pat?
2: I do have a question. Okay. I have a question for you and for her, and I want to know what do I say to my Jewish brothers and sisters? What do you think? I want to know what the congresswoman thinks about somebody that's a bona fide Nazi running for the U.S. Senate.
0: Okay. I think he's talking about that tattoo that Graham Plattner got when he was a young man in the Army that he said he didn't. It was skull and crossbones, which has a lot of different meanings, including to the Nazis. But anyhow, what say you?
1: I have read all about what Graham Plattner said. He's gotten rid of those tattoos in spite of, you know, the fact that you said they've been misinterpreted. Yeah. But he didn't want to have any doubt about where he stands on it. And I would just say we should just continue to take on anti-Semitism in a real way, not weaponize it and try to use it as Republicans have been doing.
0: Yeah. And I love Graham Plattner. I think he's great. Keno in Lakeland, Florida. We have about a minute and 20 seconds here. You got a quick one for Representative Jayapal?
3: Please talk with Tom, the Democratic chairman, and get Tom Hartman to be appointed to craft messages for the coming election. and also, he had a list of 10 things that he's put in congressional pressure.
0: There goes the damn phone again.
1: But are you running for DNC chair, Tom Hartman?
0: No. I am not. 9:49. There's some problem with our phone system here. But anyhow, I'm curious your thoughts on the DNC. Mark Pocan was on the program yesterday and expressed some considerable disappointment in the DNC, and particularly in their failure to release this autopsy. In the 30 seconds we have before we hit another break.
1: I just think that was a big miss. You know, I like Ken Martin. I think he's missed, but this was a big miss. And I'm not sure exactly what we're going to get at there. It's creating more challenges for him because it seems like he's covering something up. You know, the cover-up is always worse than the actual thing. Yeah. Just put it out there, let people see what it came up with, because I do think there are many of us that believe that President Biden and then Kamala Harris's approach to Gaza and his war in Gaza was wrong. And it alienated a lot of voters, aside from being a moral and humanitarian.
0: Absolutely right. We are hitting a break right now. We'll be back in 60 seconds after I read an ad over on the commercial side again. Stay tuned. It's 10 minutes before the hour.

0: Hey, thanks so much for sharing our program and for reaching out to our stations and sponsors and letting them know that you're listening. It really means a lot to us. Human beings have a couple of unique characteristics. The first is that we can be very tender and loving and concerned and caring toward people we perceive as being our group, us. We can also be extraordinarily violent against people that we consider to be them, if we think of them or this other as a threat. Probably the classic example of this is Adolf Hitler convincing Germans that, you know, Jews were a threat to them and good Germans going along with the Holocaust. Well, this othering is built into our DNA. This is, you know, ancient stuff. And the Republican Party, since the time of Nixon, when he started, you know, picking up the white racist vote after Democrats laid it down in the 60s, Republicans have been using this to try to other minorities in America as a political strategy. And this is really deadly stuff. There's a whole op-ed about it over at HartmanReport.com. Is othering human nature's deadliest instinct? Check it out. And welcome back. 8 minutes before the hour, picking up your calls here. Pastor John in Guilford, Connecticut, you are on the air with Representative Jayapal.
1: Thank you both for all that you do. I loved your ad there you just made, Tom, because it's what I'm talking about. Congresswoman, could you please help the Democrats respond to the Southern strategy? Racism hurts white people. You have more poor whites than blacks. A great example is in Tom's book, The Hidden History of American Healthcare, how he magnificently explains how racism and greed and the oligarchy have caused people to not want to have, you know, Medicaid for all. I think we have an opportunity with the – I think the Supreme Court made a mistake. We have an opportunity to bring – with this redistricting – to bring our white brothers and sisters who have been voting against themselves to vote in their own interests. On this, Dr. King, have our Democrats watched Dr. King's speech from March 25th, 1965, where he says –
0: John, is there a question for Representative Jayapal?
1: Black men and white men
0: – John?
1: Here's my question. Yes.
0: Thank you.
1: Stay with me.
0: Please ask the question.
1: Black men and white men vote together for each of the coalitions. Can we do that?
0: Okay.
1: So can we
0: all vote together, I guess?
2: Yeah, well, that's definitely what we're trying for. And I do think you're right. And I think that we often talk about racism as hurting, black people and brown people, which, of course, is true. But it also hurts everybody. I think that's a legitimate point in sort of extending what dividing us in that way does. And so I think James Tallarico, others in running in the South are continuing to make some of those points. And at the same time, I think we have to continue to acknowledge the, you know, incredible burden on Black people in the South that have experienced this for so long. So I think it's both of it, you know, it's both of them together, and we have to build the coalitions, absolutely, that Pastor John is talking about. And white folks need to see themselves very much a part of this. When you look at Medicaid cuts in the South, it is a lot of white people in very Republican red states who are also being hurt by Medicaid cuts. So yes, I'm all in for the strategy. And if only everybody would read your essays and your books, Tom, maybe we'd be in a better place.
0: Thanks for the plug. CJ in Shreveport, Louisiana, you are on the air with Representative Jayapal.
3: Hey, this is a thought. Do you think maybe the justices that are on the Supreme and other federal courts that were that the Federalist Society had any role in appointing, that they're there unconstitutionally? Because I don't see a place in the Constitution where it says an outside agency can even provide advice. Presidents nominate by and with the advice and consent of only the Senate appoint justices. Furthermore, the Constitution pretty much ends, the last legally active text is, but no religious test shall ever be required as a qualification to any office or public trust under the United States. And yet, pretty much every justice that Leonardo has had a chance to apply
0: his
3: religion.
0: I'm down to a minute and a half here. Your question?
3: Okay. Yeah, that's my question is, what about a Judiciary Act to enforce that if we regain power?
0: Thank you. Thank you, CJ.
2: Yeah, it's an interesting idea. I mean, I really think that Supreme Court reform is one of the most critical structural things that we need to do. And obviously, we have bills that I'm helping to lead on to expand the Supreme Court term limits for Supreme Court justices, as well as a bill, a very important bill that I have with Senator Warren on ethics and transparency reform for the Supreme Court. It is the only court in the country that has no enforceable ethics standards. And so this is part of the problem. You know, the Federalist Society proposes their judges, and then those judges are completely beholden to them. They take all kinds of luxury RVs, trips to, you know, islands, et cetera, as their payment for ruling on cases that are before them that they clearly have conflicts of interest in and need to recuse themselves from, but they don't. So I think that there's a real Supreme Court structural reform that I'm focused on, and that has to be part of a set of things that we do when we have power back.
0: Yeah, and let's hope that happens. We just have about 15 seconds. Your thoughts as we go into this next few weeks?
2: Well, look, I think the chaos is just ongoing, and I would tell people, find ways to remind yourself of what we stand for as a country. Find ways to just inspire yourself through this program, through other actions on the ground with groups that keep you engaged, keep you informed, because that is the most important thing we have to do. And as I said before, hope is a discipline. We have to work at it. So I think let's stay hopeful, stay committed, and let's get this done.
0: There you go. Thank you. Representative Jayapal, it is always such a treat when you come on the program. Thank you so much for dropping by.
2: Thank you, Tom. Great to be with you.
0: Thank you. On the other side of the break, Phil Ittner, live from Ukraine, will be with us. Stick around.
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5: George Orwell spoke bluntly about the nefarious nature of advertising, calling it, quote, the rattling of a stick inside a swill bucket. Even Orwell, though, would have been astonished by the cacophony of swill bucket advertising currently being blasted at us by Amazon, Google, Meta, and other profiteering tech giants. What are they trying to sell? Pure hogwash. Having spent billions to develop artificial intelligence so humanoid robots can displace workers, the tech geniuses are now rushing to build thousands of vast computer data centers necessary to power their brave new AI world. Each center will suck up local water supplies, drastically raise people's utility bills, create monstrous industrial blight and pollution, and enthrone such autocratic thugs as Bezos, Musk, and Zuckerberg as absentee political bosses with domineering power over each locality. But the billionaires forgot something. You and me, we the people, are in open rebellion against this Orwellian future, with officials in multiple states and localities just saying hell no to the profiteers' invasive scams. Thus, the billionaire hucksters are frantically rattling their swill sticks. For example, Mark Zuckerberg, whose Meta Goliath already operates 26 massive data centers and is now spending $600 billion to plop more of them in our communities, has launched a multi-million dollar offensive to beat back local opponents. It's running BS television ads in state capital cities, financing political candidates to hype the data centers, deploying untold numbers of lobbyists to rig the rules against opponents, and hiring an army of, quote, community affairs agents to spread AI propaganda. This is Jim Hightower saying, they had the fat cats, but a groundswell of us alley cats has them on the run. To get involved, go to mediajustice.org/tools.

The Saudis humiliate Trump on Iran. He shakes down CEOs. DHS spies on a Canadian. Utilities buy fake grassroots. MAGA influencers are paid to lie. A billionaire cries slur. Good morning. This is the Commonwealth Report. News for the public, not the powerful. You can sign up for Common at commonwealthreport.news for both morning and afternoon news right in your inbox every day. Did Saudi Arabia just hand Trump a humiliating defeat? Trump's Iran adventure took an embarrassing nosedive this week. NBC News reports Saudi Arabia suspended American military access to Prince Sultan Air Base and shut down Saudi airspace for Project Freedom, Trump's plan to escort ships through the Strait of Hormuz. Trump announced it Sunday on Truth Social, but the Saudis weren't told first. Call between Trump and Crown Prince Mohammed bin Salman didn't fix a thing. Within 36 hours, Trump folded and paused the operation. Analyst Patrick Osgood called the losses pretty astonishing. Trump picks fights, begs allies for help, then crawls back when they say no. That's not strength. That's an old man being run by foreign capitals while sailors and gas prices pay the bill. Is Trump running a government shutdown of a shakedown of American business? The Wall Street Journal just exposed something startling. CEOs are so terrified of meeting with Donald Trump, they're rehearsing what to say if he demands a piece of their company. Lobbyists are coaching clients on how to fend off the president's advances. Trump already grabbed a 10% stake in Intel. He's holding a golden share in U.S. Steel. He went after dying Spirit Airlines, and when the company offered 80% for a bailout, Trump countered with 90%. He even floated a stake in United and American Airlines merger before it collapsed. They call it state capitalism, but let's call it what it is. This is mob behavior in a suit. A republic that lets one man pick winners isn't a republic anymore. Now they're coming for you. This one will make your blood boil. According to journalist Dean Blundell in a new ACLU lawsuit, the Department of Homeland Security served Google with a subpoena demanding the personal data of a Canadian who criticized ICE on social media. His name, his address, his location history, the websites he visits, who he talks to, every IP address. No judge, no warrant, no grand jury. DHS used a 1930 customs statute, the Tariff Act, written to verify duties on imported merchandise. This man hasn't crossed the U.S. border since 2015. His crime? Posting that ICE killed two American citizens during the Minneapolis raids. They're using customs law to spy on foreigners who hurt their feelings online. If they'll do this to a Canadian, what are they doing to you and me? How are big utilities crushing public power? The Guardian and Floodlight News report giant private utilities are quietly funneling dark money into fake grassroots front groups to stop cities from switching to public power. In Ann Arbor, Michigan, organizers say DTE Energy is bankrolling an opposition committee called the Ann Arbor Responsible Clean Energy Coalition. The committee's filing actually listed DTE's headquarters as its mailing address. In Maine, utility-funded outfits paid former legislators to campaign against a public power ballot measure. Earlier reporting documented 25 for-profit utilities pumping over $215 million into dark money groups. Why? Public utility customers pay about 25% less. Investor-owned utilities don't want a fair fight. And working families pay the bill every month. Are MAGA influencers getting paid to lie to you? Former MAGA insider Ashley St. Clair just blew the lid off the right-wing influencer racket. In a string of TikTok videos, she alleges the top conservative voices online coordinate their messages with Trump administration officials and then get paid for it. She says they sit in group chats with names like Fight, Fight, Fight, waiting for marching orders and direct deposits. She showed screenshots of offers paying thousands per post. She says she was offered serious money to promote Rick Grenell for Secretary of State. Trump official James Blair allegedly asked her to amplify attacks on Biden, and Elon Musk boosted them. So when MAGA voices say the same thing at the same moment, it's not because they agree. It's because they all got paid. A billionaire compares tax the rich to racial slurs.
And finally, brace yourself for the most stunning piece of self-pity you'll hear this week. Stephen Ross, Roth, CEO of real estate empire Vornado, told investors on an earning call that the phrase tax the rich is, in his words, quote, just as hateful as some disgusting racial slurs. He said it on the same day hedge fund billionaire Ken Griffith called Mayor Zoran Mamdani's video about taxing second homes creepy and weird. Griffin lives in a $238 million penthouse. Let that sink in. A billionaire just compared him asking him to pay a fair share of taxes to slurs that black Americans have been hurt and killed over for centuries. The wealthy in this country pay a smaller share of their income than the worker who cleans their lobby. And when ordinary New Yorkers ask them to chip in for the city that made them rich, they cry, persecution. That isn't capitalism. That's contempt. And it tells you everything about what these people really think of us. And that's the way it is today, Thursday, May 7th, 2020.

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1: Hey, welcome to the second hour of our program. On the line with us, our buddy Phil Itner, the veteran war correspondent based out of Kyiv, Ukraine. He has a great newsletter, On the Edge, our podcast. Philip Itner on YouTube, Itner Philip on social media. Phil, welcome back. How are things in Ukraine this week? And how are you?
2: Things in Ukraine are kind of tense. We are swiftly approaching May 9th, which is a major mark on the calendar within Russia in particular, but in the entire former Soviet Union, Victory Day over Nazi Germany. And there's been some to-ing and fro-ing between Kyiv and Moscow about a potential ceasefire. And the Ukrainians offered a ceasefire starting from, I think it was the 4th through the 9th, which the Russians violated. And then the Kyiv government said, well, if you're going to do that, then, you know, we hold the we contend that there will be no ceasefire on the 8th or 9th, to which, and again, I say this is to-ing and fro-ing, to which Moscow responded, should Kyiv do anything on the 8th and the 9th, these two, basically holy days in Russia, that they will flatten Kyiv, and they are warning foreign nationals and diplomats and the like to leave the Ukrainian capital because they should something happen, they will initiate some sort of onslaught. At least that's what they're saying.
1: And Trump is still withholding the air defense system.
2: That's right, and we are still woefully short of air defense, due in no small part because of the Trump administration not sending what
1: kissing Putin's ass. Let's call it what it is.
2: Yeah. So we are waiting for that other shoe to drop. A lot of people here in Kyiv do expect that this weekend there will be some form of an attack. And it's just the war continues to take so much from the people of this country. I mean, we have a member of our own team at the show, at the On the Edge show that I produce, who sadly has been mobilized, and we have lost him to the war. He is going to go to training, and then he'll go to the front lines. He leaves behind a young wife and an 18-month-old baby that, God knows when he'll see that baby again. And here's hoping he does obviously, survive and make it through the actual combat and being on the front lines. But he will have missed months of his child's early years, this very early stage in life. And, war, we may be, well, certainly the Russians, but the entire world marking the end of the terrible cost of World War II this weekend. But as someone who has covered war for 30 years and had my fifth birthday in the war zone last week, it you realize that war is this insatiable beast that just takes and takes and takes and takes, and the Ukrainians didn't want any of this. And it's been thrust on them. And I would argue that we have not we in the West, but in particular our own nation, the United States, has been woefully deficient in defending people from a war that they did not want. And that is the theme of this week's episode. We are still, even without our beloved teammate, as he boards a train and leaves his family behind, we are still going to put out content. And this Sunday's episode is one that I urge everybody to watch. It is a growing problem and a story that is gaining traction. It surrounds the town of Olishka in southeastern Ukraine. It's the other side of the river from a major Ukrainian city called Kherson. Kherson is it is a province or an oblast that is divided halfway by the river, a geographic barrier. One side is held by the Russians and one side is held by the Ukrainians. And we are increasingly hearing stories of people who are escaping from that eastern side of the river, the Russian-occupied side of the oblast, as they have to sneak their way up through Russia and then cross over into Belarus. And the only open border crossing between that area and the former Soviet Union is via Russia into Belarus and then down into Ukraine. And we are increasingly hearing stories from this region, this Olishka region, of horrific war crimes that are happening. And you know, I urge everybody to watch this Sunday, but it is a story that is growing in traction. The Ministry of Foreign Affairs here in Kyiv has put out an announcement, has put out a declaration calling on war crimes investigations to be conducted, because we're hearing stories of, and I don't want to get too graphic here, but there's, you know, it's a war, so unfortunately...
3: Murders and rapes, I'm assuming.
2: Bodies lying in the streets, stacked up like cordwood.
3: Oh, God.
2: Animals in the street, you know, doing what animals do. Mm-hmm.
3: Eating the bodies. Yeah.
2: Bodies. Yeah. Eating the bodies, torture, you know, going door to door, searching people's phones, and if there's anything suspicious, they disappear for God knows how long. Mm-hmm. And it's horrific yeah. stories that are only eking out, you know, because the Russians control information so strongly in that region, and hopefully will contribute in some small way to bringing attention to this, because you know, this war is, as it drags on and on, we just keep hearing more and more of how horrific the Russians are.
3: It is a brutal Russian dictatorship, and Putin is, you know, officially recruiting rapists and murderers and sending them to the front line to commit rape and murder. I mean, it's just, it's mind-boggling. Phil, I heard last week a news report that the Polish social media, Polish Facebook, Polish Telegram, Polish X, whatever, I don't know what the predominant social media in Poland is, but that it has been heavily hit over the last 6 months by Russian trolls pretending to be Poles, claiming that Ukrainian immigrants who have fled the fighting, apparently there's several million Ukrainians in Poland now, that these Ukrainian immigrants are committing robberies and rapes and running prostitution rings and things like this. And, you know, while, of course, there's going to be some small amount of that, the point has been to just turn this into, you know, like the way Fox News was hysterical about the caravans are coming from the south, you know. And the result has been a success for the Russian propaganda effort. Poland is turning, and the Polish politicians are essentially being forced to turn against the Ukrainian refugees. What do you know about this, and you know, how's that playing out? We have, by the way, about 2 minutes.
2: Yeah, well, we certainly know that the Russians are conducting an information warfare campaign in Poland in particular, because they want to drive a wedge between Ukraine and Poland. And the two countries have a very troubled past, Poland and Ukraine. They've fought wars against one another. They've had all sorts of differences, and there's the problem with trade, because Ukraine trying to get into the European market is a competitor to Poland. But there had been in the past an effort to reconcile the two countries, and Russia knows this very well. So they know the cracks and the seams, and they try to exacerbate it to divide and conquer. This is one of the tactics that Russia does, and you know, they do it in America, they do it in Western Europe. One of Russia's most prevalent tactic is to divide and conquer. They were, they were very active in the Brexit movement to break Britain away from the European Union,
3: and successful.
2: They are very active and successful, and they are very active in the propaganda that they feed to, unfortunately, even within the cabinet, within the administration, this idea that NATO and America should split because they have different interests. These are things that Russia exacerbates because they realize that on their own they can't win in a conflict. But if they have to go against allies who are united against their aggression, then they will not win. And this is something we need to be well aware of. And I'm afraid that that Moscow and the military intelligence warfare operations that they conduct have been quite effective in our own country, in the United States of America.
3: For God's sakes. According to Robert Mueller, they put Trump into office in 2016.
2: And I am one of those who believe firmly that that is true, that they were instrumental in getting Trump into office, and we all know the consequences of that. So as this war continues, and as we go into our fifth year,
0: this is the Tom Hartman program, the
2: victory day, we need to think about this.
3: Yeah. Amen. Phil Edner, check out his On the Edge podcast and his work over on YouTube. Thank you, Phil.

0: and welcome back. Aaron in Oak Harbor, Washington. Hey, Aaron, what's on your mind today?
1: Hi, Tom. I wanted to say that I want to be able to dance like Zsolt Hegedűs, and he is the Hungarian man who was dancing the night of the big victory. Oh, Hungarian. I'm a little anxious. Excuse me.
0: It's okay.
1: But do you remember the man dancing?
0: I remember seeing a video to that.
1: Do you
0: effect.
1: Remember yeah. how I joyous he was?
0: Didn't know his name, but yeah.
1: I can't pronounce it, or Hungarian apparently. But I want to feel that way again. And I was happy to be a cat lady for Kamala. Mm-hmm. And I just like Pramila just mentioned, you know, authoritarians like to cause a lot of despair and depression. Mm-hmm. And I would love to take a page against Orban and him coming over here and the RNC for joining up with Orban and taking from his playbook to come after us in America. So I would love to try to figure out a way to invite some of the people from Hungary. I know they're going to be busy with their new administration here, but some people that might be able to come over and rally us, help us with our playbook. Mm-hmm. And so I've contacted the Honorary Council in Seattle, and I think for Hungary. Mm-hmm. But I think, like other countries, on the for people that live on the west coast of the United States, the general consulate is located in Los Angeles, and the director there is Dr. Eist Van Groff. And I'm going to be reaching out and seeing if perhaps we can't get some people that would come over and rally us and help us. And, Tom, may I give you the phone number for the Los Angeles Consulate General?
0: No, I can easily look it up. And I don't, you know, it's generally not a good idea to put phone numbers out on the air. But I would wait a little bit, Aaron, on this. I mean, you know, the guy who was elected to replace Orban was, for most of his political career, a member of Orban's party, initially a big supporter of Orban. He is a right winger. He's not a fascist like Orban, but, you know, he's opposed to immigration into Hungary. He ran a

0: And that kind of tells you everything you need to know about Orban and Netanyahu and Putin and Trump. Aaron, you know, let us know how it works out, okay, when you get in touch with him. Hello?
1: Okay. All right. Bye, Tom.
0: Okay. Thanks a lot, Aaron. It is 22 minutes past the hour. We'll be back in just a moment with more of your calls and the news of the day in just a moment. Stay with us.

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1: So what do we call the really, really mind-bogglingly rich? You know, at the founding of the Republic, they were referred to as speculators or moneyed interests or aristocrats. In the years leading up to the Civil War, we called them the cotton lords and the plantation aristocracy. In the late 19th century, they were the robber barons. In the 1930s, FDR called them the economic royalists. But since the Reagan Revolution, we've just called them billionaires. And now, you know, some of them want to call themselves tech bros. Like, that's kind of a good thing, you know, like tech is positive and bros, you know, like Mark Zuckerberg saying we need more masculine energy in American business culture. So we need a new phrase. I would like to suggest the morbidly rich. Morbidly suggests unhealthy. And the vast riches that some of these people have is unhealthy to our democracy, particularly since five Republicans on the Supreme Court said that morbidly rich people can buy politicians. And it's unhealthy for them, too. So morbidly rich. There's an op-ed over at HartmanReport.com all about it. Check it out. Welcome back. 24 minutes past the hour. So my op-ed today at HartmanReport.com is titled, Was the 2024 Election Stolen? Not by ballots, but by algorithms. And it's based on this just absolutely shocking story that was just released in Nature yesterday. That these researchers at New York University created hundreds of sock puppet TikTok accounts, based them using a VPN, based them out of New York, Texas, and Georgia, uploaded to TikTok with half of them Democratic-leaning content videos, and half of them Republican-leaning content. And what they found was pretty shocking. Across 280,000 recommendations from the TikTok algorithm, Republican-seated accounts received about 11.5% more party-aligned content than their Democratic counterparts, while the pro-Democratic accounts were force-fed 7.5% more attacks from the Republicans. In other words, the algorithm is clearly driving this. And there was a 10-point swing among people under 30, and 48% of people under 30 say that they get all or much of their news from TikTok. So, the conclusion here is that the reason Donald Trump is in the White House is because when TikTok was owned by the Chinese, the algorithm was tweaked to favor Donald Trump and Republicans, and it swung these young voters in a way that put Trump in the White House. But it's not just TikTok. We've seen the same thing with now X, Elon Musk's sewer, and Facebook and Instagram, you know, Mark Zuckerberg's sites. And there's multiple studies. I have links to all of them in my article today at HartmanReport.com. Multiple studies showing that across the board, the right-wing media, this billionaire-owned right-wing media in the United States, and now TikTok has, you know, come under the umbrella of the Ellison family, you know, Nepo baby David Ellison, who's now tried to buy CNN after having already bought CBS, that it's all biased toward Republicans and right-wingers. And, you know, so it shouldn't surprise us that you know, it's such an uphill battle for Democrats to win anything. So what do we do about this? If Democrats can take power this fall, they have to require algorithmic transparency. Publish the damn algorithms. Let us know how you are messing with our brains. Number one. And, you know, there's other things that we can do as well. You know, break up the big monopolies and repeal Section 230 of the Communications Decency Act so that, you know, these platforms are treated like publishers and they have responsibility for what's on.

0: So call your members of Congress and demand algorithmic transparency.
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0: And break up big tech. 27 minutes past the hour. Back with your calls on the other side of the break.

The Saudis humiliate Trump on Iran. He shakes down CEOs. DHS spies on a Canadian. Utilities buy fake grassroots. MAGA influencers are paid to lie. A billionaire cries slur. Good morning. This is the Commonwealth Report. News for the public, not the powerful. You can sign up for Common at commonwealthreport.news for both morning and afternoon news right in your inbox every day. Did Saudi Arabia just hand Trump a humiliating defeat? Trump's Iran adventure took an embarrassing nosedive this week. NBC News reports Saudi Arabia suspended American military access to Prince Sultan Air Base and shut down Saudi airspace for Project Freedom, Trump's plan to escort ships through the Strait of Hormuz. Trump announced it Sunday on Truth Social, but the Saudis weren't told first. Call between Trump and Crown Prince Mohammed bin Salman didn't fix a thing. Within 36 hours, Trump folded and paused the operation. Analyst Patrick Osgood called the losses pretty astonishing. Trump picks fights, begs allies for help, then crawls back when they say no. That's not strength. That's an old man being run by foreign capitals while sailors and gas prices pay the bill. Is Trump running a government shutdown of a shakedown of American business? The Wall Street Journal just exposed something startling. CEOs are so terrified of meeting with Donald Trump, they're rehearsing what to say if he demands a piece of their company. Lobbyists are coaching clients on how to fend off the president's advances. Trump already grabbed a 10% stake in Intel. He's holding a golden share in U.S. Steel. He went after dying Spirit Airlines, and when the company offered 80% for a bailout, Trump countered with 90. He even floated a stake in United and American Airlines merger before it collapsed. They call it state capitalism, but let's call it what it is. This is mob behavior in a suit. A republic that lets one man pick winners isn't a republic anymore. Now they're coming for you. This one will make your blood boil. According to journalist Dean Blundell in a new ACLU lawsuit, the Department of Homeland Security served Google with a subpoena demanding the personal data of a Canadian who criticized ICE on social media. His name, his address, his location history, the websites he visits, who he talks to, every IP address. No judge, no warrant, no grand jury. DHS used a 1930 customs statute, the Tariff Act, written to verify duties on imported merchandise. This man hasn't crossed the U.S. border since 2015. His crime? Posting that ICE killed two American citizens during the Minneapolis raids. They're using customs law to spy on foreigners who hurt their feelings online. If they'll do this to a Canadian, what are they doing to you and me? How are big utilities crushing public power? The Guardian and Floodlight News report giant private utilities are quietly funneling dark money into fake grassroots front groups to stop cities from switching to public power. In Ann Arbor, Michigan, organizers say DTE Energy is bankrolling an opposition committee called the Ann Arbor Responsible Clean Energy Coalition. The committee's filing actually listed DTE's headquarters as its mailing address. In Maine, utility-funded outfits paid former legislators to campaign against a public power ballot measure. Earlier reporting documented 25 for-profit utilities pumping over $215 million into dark money groups. Why? Public utility customers pay about 25% less. Investor-owned utilities don't want a fair fight. And working families pay the bill every month. Are MAGA influencers getting paid to lie to you? Former MAGA insider Ashley St. Clair just blew the lid off the right-wing influencer racket. In a string of TikTok videos, she alleges the top conservative voices online coordinate their messages with Trump administration officials and then get paid for it. She says they sit in group chats with names like Fight, Fight, Fight, waiting for marching orders and direct deposits. She showed screenshots of offers paying thousands per post. She says she was offered serious money to promote Rick Grenell for Secretary of State. Trump official James Blair allegedly asked her to amplify attacks on Biden, and Elon Musk boosted them. So when MAGA voices say the same thing at the same moment, it's not because they agree, it's because they all got paid. A billionaire compares tax the rich to racial slurs.
And finally, brace yourself for the most stunning piece of self-pity you'll hear this week. Stephen Roth, CEO of real estate empire Vornado, told investors on an earning call that the phrase tax the rich is, in his words, quote, just as hateful as some disgusting racial slurs. He said it on the same day hedge fund billionaire Ken Griffith called Mayor Zoran Mamdani's video about taxing second homes creepy and weird. Griffin lives in a $238 million penthouse. Let that sink in. A billionaire just compared him asking him to pay a fair share of taxes to slurs that black Americans have been hurt and killed over for centuries. The wealthy in this country pay a smaller share of their income than the worker who cleans their lobby. And when ordinary New Yorkers ask them to chip in for the city that made them rich, they cry, persecution. That isn't capitalism. That's contempt. And it tells you everything about what these people really think of us. And that's the way it is today, Thursday, May 7th, 2020.

0: 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It's the great revenge. Trump's Orwellian America is taking shape. The key to it was this insane executive order titled Ending the Weaponization of the Federal Government. And basically what it does is it sets up the weaponization of the federal government. It proclaims that the Biden administration was, you know, using the Justice Department to go after Trump people and Republicans, and it does it in a way that basically rationalizes they're doing the same thing. This is a absolute danger to our republic, this executive order and Trump's assertions around it. And you can read all about it. There's a whole op-ed about it titled The Great Revenge, Trump's Orwellian America Takes Shape, over at HartmannReport.com. Get ready for the investigations, the arrests, and the show trials. 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Check it out.
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0: Increasingly, it's Elon Musk and Mark Zuckerberg. It's amazing, amazing stuff. All right, what's on your mind today, Rich, in Central Woolley, Washington? Hey, Rich, what's up?
1: Well, it sounds like Louisa's been listening to Nine Inch Nails.
0: she really stretched herself on that one.
1: Yes. Well, anyway, folks have been calling for an impeachment when we take over the House. And, you know, they're looking for blood. I think if we don't have the votes in the Senate, that is a huge waste of time and resources. It hands over a lot of bad press, bad talking points to the right-wing media.
0: Well, hang on just a second, Rich.
1: Inevitably,
0: how does an open hearing in the United States House of Representatives, where the crimes being committed by Trump and his family and his cronies are laid out one after another after another after another in clear and visible fashion for all of America to see, whether he ends up being kicked out of office or not, how is that a bad thing?
1: Well, it's not a bad thing.
0: Because that's what an impeachment hearing is.
1: I think we could be using our energy and time and resources in a more productive way. I think the Congress should be passing as many economically populist bills as possible.
0: Well, holding impeachment hearings doesn't prevent that.
1: It's going to suck the air out of the media room. It'll become the talk of the town. You'll hear nothing about
0: for a week, maybe. I mean, but it'll be in just one committee. It'll be in judiciary. I mean, maybe oversight. I forget which committee. I'm pretty sure it's judiciary that does that, but whatever.
1: Yeah, but I still have to hear from my right-wing people, and this will take over the media. You know, another failed impeachment. You know, they've failed twice. They've tried, you know.
0: Both times they did it before, it really drove down his popularity numbers. It hurt him politically. And that's why he doesn't want it to happen again. Trump is desperate not to be impeached again. There's a reason.
1: I'd rather see us make a big deal out of passing economic populist legislation and making an even bigger deal of Republicans shooting it down.
0: Yeah. Okay.
1: Right? Say, look, America, this is what you could have, and this is the, and here's the Republicans denying it from you.
0: Yeah.
1: I think that's
0: I suspect and hope we will get both, but we'll see. I mean, you know, Rich, you may be right. I'm not, you know, all wise or all seeing, but my sense of it is that we could do some real serious damage to this regime and cause a lot of the people around Trump to think twice about, participating with him or even just, you know, looking the other way when he goes on another crime spree. But we'll see. Rich, thanks for the call. Melissa in Manhattan Beach, California. Hey, Melissa, what's up?
2: Hi, Tom. Thanks for taking my call.
0: Sure.
2: My question is regarding the California gubernatorial race.
0: Mm-hmm.
2: And I just don't understand why progressive Democrats are not rallying around the person that I see as the only viable progressive candidate, and that's Katie Porter. She's not taking PAC money. She has experience. She has a proven record fighting for working class. She is working class.
0: Mm-hmm.
2: But I feel like she's being dismissed by the national and the local media. And I feel, as a woman, I feel like we are able to forgive and forget almost anything that a man has done in his past. But this just feels like a real glaring double standard. And it does feel misogynist. I feel like she's really being ignored in this race. So thank you again.
0: Sure. She dropped out of Congress to run for the Senate, as I recall, but she and so she no longer holds her seat. But when she was in the House, she just did a bang up job, you know, with her whiteboards and her videos and everything else. And she's continued to be a fairly good activist throughout this time. So I don't have I don't live in California, so I'm trying to, you know, maintain a little distance here. I don't pay that much attention to the race. Although Louise and I did watch the debate the other night. We'll see how it shakes out.
2: All right. Thank you for taking my call.
0: Thanks, Melissa. David in Potomac, Maryland. Hey, David, what's up?
3: Hey, Tom. Happy three-quarter centennial.
0: Oh, thank you. I'd rather not mention it.
3: Oh, sorry. I'm just wondering, though, like...
0: It is my birthday today. I get it. Thank you.
3: I just wondered, wondering, we the listeners are quite familiar with your outlook. I'm wondering how it compares with the outlook, your outlook when you hit the quarter century mark, when you hit the half century mark, like how you're maturing, or your thinking has matured since the bicentennial as events have, like...
0: Do you mean generally or politically?
3: Devolved. What's that?
0: Do you mean generally or politically?
3: I think politically, like, how your thinking has matured, like, as, you know, international politics and the health of the planet have evolved and devolved
0: sure.
3: since the bicentennial.
0: My political worldview was shaped by the 60s. You know, it was shaped by the Vietnam War. It was shaped by my country wanting to kill me, essentially, and my friends, and at least one of my friends having died as a result of that war. And so I've, you know, I mean, when I was 13, you know, I went door to door with my dad for Barry Goldwater. By the time I was 16, I was living on my own in East Lansing and had hooked up with SDS and all that kind of stuff. So, and I've pretty much stayed there ever since. Excuse me, through my 20s, 30s, and 40s, Louise and I built a series of businesses and a community for abused kids, and I did international relief work, which kind of pulled me out of politics. I always kept an eye on it. I always voted. But I don't think people change that much, you know, barring some dramatic life-changing event. And for me, that was, you know, Vietnam and the anti-war movement and the anti-racism movement as well. I mean, SDS was originally created not to stop the Vietnam War. It was originally created to create a more egalitarian and colorblind society or, you know, equal opportunity for all society. So I'm still there.
3: Yes, actually, I'm wondering, what do you make of this expression that I've heard that younger conservatives have no hearts and elder liberals have no brains?
0: I think it's trite and simplistic and... I, you know, generally speaking, you know, the conservative philosophy is either I got mine, screw you, or Rush Limbaugh's old joke, you know, what do you do for a man when he's down? You kick him, otherwise he won't get up. And, you know, that's just, it's always been an authoritarian worldview and a rather brutalist one at that. And you know, progressives have always been looking for ways to make society and culture better, safer, more peaceful. And you know, we've seen excesses on both sides, but I think the majority of the excesses these days are happening on the right, and it's very troubling. David, thank you for the call. It's a great question. 44 and a half minutes past the hour. I'll be back with more of your calls in just a minute. Stay with us.

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1: We'll be right back with your calls in just a minute. Stay with us.

0: and welcome back. Don in Chicago. Hey, Don, what's up?
1: Yeah, Tom. Listen, y'all was talking about the Medicare earlier. Hmm. The people are not ripping off Medicare and Medicaid. It's these clinics. And if I'm not mistaken, I think Senator Scott down in Florida is involved in that also.
0: Yeah, he ran a hospital chain, ACH, whatever it was, that was convicted of the largest Medicare fraud in the history of the world.
1: And it seemed like most of this is happening in the red states, in the South or whatever like this here.
0: Yeah.
1: And one other thing I wanted to say, two more things I wanted to say. You was right on, because I'm one that keeps up with this here, from Ronald Reagan all the way to this guy here to Trump. Republicans have lost jobs in this country. We've lost servicemen at war. The deficit had ran up or whatever like this here. And it's all this same confusion that's going on right now. But Kamala Harris told these people, I don't understand what they thinking. She, especially these young folks, she said, we're going to give you money for a house. We're going to cut your student loans or whatever like this here. We're going to do this. We're going to do that. Just like that caller earlier talking about when you was telling him about he was talking about the Democrats shouldn't go after the Republicans for investigating them. They can walk and chew gum at the same time.
0: My opinion. Yeah, I agree, Don. I agree. Don, thank you. Thanks for the call. Well said. Alisea in Houston, Texas. Hey, Alisea, what's up?
2: Hi, Tom. I have a lot of confusion and a lot of questions. But I do want to put in real quick, please get Calarico on your program.
0: Oh, we've reached out to him.
2: I'm campaigning for him. I'll try on my end, but we need to get the word out. I have questions about AI, and out of concern for the environment, and as an aspiring musician, instrumental guitar musician since the pandemic, just trying to learn how to play guitar, AI has been just awful for artists and musicians. And I'm trying to understand, and I'm hoping you could provide clarity as to how we got here from, I don't know, Telecommunications Act to Section 230 of the CDA to the No Fakes Act to organizations like the NPA, which seems to be promoting through influencers in the music industry.
0: Yeah.
2: National Music Publishers Association, but they don't want to pay instrumental musicians or drummers.
0: Yeah. Yeah, I don't have any easy answers for this, Alice. I used to own an ad agency, and it was back in the era when Apple first came out with the Macintosh. And we put typesetters out of business, and then Adobe came along with Adobe Illustrator, and we put illustrators out of business, technology did. Technology is not something that's going to stop. It's just not. The best we can do, I think, is control it. And I believe that we really do need to be regulating AI. I'm particularly concerned that we're going to see AI being spun politically the way that social media has been spun. And we need to be regulating social media as well. And I'll have to leave it at that because I'm out of time. But I'll say a thank you for the call. It's 49 minutes past the hour.

0: 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It's no coincidence that the time in Europe when the church ran the continent, you know, from around the 5th century to around the 15th or 16th century, that 1,000-year period is referred to as the Dark Ages. This is what happens when religion controls politics, when religion controls the state, the nation, and every nation of Europe was controlled essentially by the Catholic Church during that period of time. It got busted up with the Protestant Reformation in the 16th century. This was what the founders of this country very much knew about. George Washington refused to declare himself a Christian. Thomas Paine wrote an entire book embracing atheism. Ben Franklin fled Massachusetts as a teenager to escape the religious threats. And Thomas Jefferson went off on it regularly. There's a whole piece about how the Republicans are trying to impose a new dark age on America. It's all laid out, all the quotes and all the links over at HartmanReport.com. Check it out. Ten minutes before the hour. Welcome back. Picking up your calls here. Robert in Des Moines, Iowa. Hey, Robert, what's up?
1: Hello. I'm calling about the hypocrisy of the evangelicals for supporting Trump.
0: Mm-hmm.
1: I was concerned about what's going on, and I started reading the Bible with the first epistle of John, and throughout that there's so many quotes. I'll quote one right now. He that has no love. Okay, here's chapter 4, verse 20. If a man say, I love God, and hates his brother, he is a liar. Mm-hmm. For he that loveth not his brother whom he has seen, how can he love God?
0: So what's your point,
1: whom he has not seen?
0: Yeah, I'm familiar.
1: Well, the whole point is that these hypocrites need to be called out.
0: Mm.
1: There's so much sin going on with Trump. It's obvious.
0: Oh, yeah.
1: His prayer breakfast turning into a political speech,
0: yep,
1: is not of God.
0: Yeah, you're absolutely
1: there's
0: right. And then you got Franklin Graham out there hustling for him. You know, you got all these right-wing preachers. I'm with you, Robert. It's an abomination, and it is not Christian. And Jesus would be, if he were around, he would be flipping the tables at their little temples, too. Robert, thank you. Vince in Wellsville, Kansas. Hey, Vince, what's up?
2: Good day. I just have a question. I'm one of the bomb babies, born in 48. And all through my life, the early years, most of my years, I've heard people describe the antics and the criminality and the evil that was caused throughout Europe by the fascists. The fascists were someone that we needed to dread, someone that we needed to find a way to stop and control. Well, nowadays, there's an organization, apparently, and I've never found where their headquarters is or their website, or I don't know how to join, but they're always calling them out about being Antifa, anti-fascist. Mm. What has changed that suddenly being anti-fascist is unpatriotic? And I'll take your answer off the razor.
0: Sure. Antifa is not an actual organization as much as the Trump administration and Fox News claim it is. There is no Antifa organization, to the best of my knowledge. It is short for anti-fascist. And my father, who volunteered for World War II straight out of high school in 1945, was Antifa. You know, he wanted to go fight the fascists. And what's happened, Vince, is that fascists, people who think fascism is a good thing, have taken over much of our media and taken over our government. They've certainly taken over the Republican Party. And they are embracing the foundational tenets of fascism, which is fear and hate the other, divide people against each other to hold and maintain power, use police power, abuse police power. I mean, we're watching the GOP. We have watched now over the last 12 years, watched the GOP turn into a neo-fascist party, and it gets more and more you know, closer to fascism every day, and it's driven away the few, you know, the Liz Cheneys, Adam Kinzingers, who are unwilling to tolerate fascism in their own party. So that's what's happened, Vince. And, no, there
2: I
0: is.
2: I kind of thought it was something like that. Thank you for your answer.
0: Sure enough, good talking to you, Harold in Santa Barbara. Hey, Harold, what's up?
3: I can't wrap my mind around that cost of a penthouse. Did you say $234 million?
0: That's the one that what's his name, Ken Griffith, bought. You're talking about in New York? Yeah. I don't have the number right in front of me, but whatever it said in the newscast, that's what it was.
3: I mean, how? I mean,
0: he's a multi-billionaire, so I mean, you know, it's like. You know, if you've got a $50,000 a year income, it's like spending $10,000 on something, or maybe $5,000 on something. It's, although I think probably it's even less than that relative to his net worth and his income. So.
3: Oh, I see. Okay.
0: He's just a very, very rich guy. Yeah. Thank you, Harold. Good talking to you. Yeah. There you go. Morris in Inglewood. Hey, Morris, what's up?
4: Houston, we got a problem. Tom, listen to me. We got a problem. Now listen to my way of thinking. We got a web here. And good morning to you, Tom. We got a web here. You got AIPAC, which is no different than the Israeli Mossad, which is no different than the Israeli Prime Minister, which is no different than the Epstein files. I wanted to ask the Congresswoman this morning, how does she feel about Democrats taking money from the AIPAC lobby? You know,
0: I can tell you right now, you know, Pramila Jayapal is steamed about it. Her own sister, Sheila Jayapal, was running to be my state representative here and or my, you know, U.S. House of Representatives representative. And AIPAC came in and blew her out of the water with you know, what I would say are a bunch of lies.
4: Okay, well, you know, she should be coming from now. Here comes the punchline. Babe Ruth gonna hit it out the park. Hakeem Jeffries. He's the head of our party in Congress, right on. Mm-hmm. And Chuck Schumer, the head of our party on the Senate side, right. They're both taking money from AIPAC. Tom, if we don't clean that up first, it's not going to be enough to say, hey, we're not Trump. As I was telling the guy that take the callers for you, listen, if Trump is down to 25%, which is big time low for a politician, that's still 25%. Of what, 175 million people. That's a lot of people.
0: Yeah.
4: So it's not going to be enough to say, well, we're not Donald Trump. Okay, so what you offering?
0: Yeah. No, I'm with you, Morris. I'm with you. We've got to offer a positive agenda as well as pointing out the criminality and the just plain old outright fascism that's going on the right in the United States. Morris, thank you. It's always great hearing from you. Appreciate it. I'll be back with you on the other side of the break here. We're going to get into MAGA influencers being paid to lie to you. Yes. And a billionaire compares tax the rich to racial slurs. Seriously. Stick around.
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6: While the production of my lowdown commentaries is high tech, I confess that I'm antiquated. I still write each piece in longhand, applying my ballpoint to paper. This has caused bewildered glances from some who see me scribbling away in local coffee shops and bars. Recently, one fellow sidled up and whispered, "Watch out! If they see you doing this, they'll haul you off to the Smithsonian." But we handwriters might not be as obsolete as the key tappers assume. A fast-spreading grassroots movement is calling for schools to re-emphasize the value of writing and printing by hand instead of being wholly dependent on machines. Already, 24 states, as varied as Mississippi and California, now require public schools to teach cursive writing in 3rd through 5th grades. This squares with new understanding of how brains absorb information. While keyboards are faster, the slower, more tactile act of handwriting creates longer-lasting comprehension of letters and better retention of the thoughts they convey. Neuroscientists find that rote keystrokes on a computer require little mental engagement, while physically drawing out words and ideas takes coordination of multiple areas of the brain to focus memory, eyes, and fingers on creating a written product. Just writing this piece conjured up a fond remembrance of my early childhood, sitting on the floor of our home, learning to draw the ABCs, both print and cursive, on those line practice pads. It was both an artistic exercise and the development of a foundational tool for a life of learning. This is Jim Hightower saying, yes, computer literacy is an indispensable element of today's childhood curriculum, but so is the richer development of human thinking through putting pen to paper. So let's do both.

The Saudis humiliate Trump on Iran. He shakes down CEOs. DHS spies on a Canadian. Utilities buy fake grassroots. MAGA influencers are paid to lie. A billionaire cries slur. Good morning. This is the Commonwealth Report. News for the public, not the powerful. You can sign up for Common at commonwealthreport.news for both morning and afternoon news right in your inbox every day. Did Saudi Arabia just hand Trump a humiliating defeat? Trump's Iran adventure took an embarrassing nosedive this week. NBC News reports Saudi Arabia suspended American military access to Prince Sultan Air Base and shut down Saudi airspace for Project Freedom, Trump's plan to escort ships through the Strait of Hormuz. Trump announced it Sunday on Truth Social, but the Saudis weren't told first. Call between Trump and Crown Prince Mohammed bin Salman didn't fix a thing. Within 36 hours, Trump folded and paused the operation. Analyst Patrick Osgood called the losses pretty astonishing. Trump picks fights, begs allies for help, then crawls back when they say no. That's not strength. That's an old man being run by foreign capitals while sailors and gas prices pay the bill. Is Trump running a government shutdown of a shakedown of American business? The Wall Street Journal just exposed something startling. CEOs are so terrified of meeting with Donald Trump, they're rehearsing what to say if he demands a piece of their company. Lobbyists are coaching clients on how to fend off the president's advances. Trump already grabbed a 10% stake in Intel. He's holding a golden share in U.S. Steel. He went after dying Spirit Airlines, and when the company offered 80% for a bailout, Trump countered with 90. He even floated a stake in United and American Airlines merger before it collapsed. They call it state capitalism, but let's call it what it is. This is mob behavior in a suit. A republic that lets one man pick winners isn't a republic anymore. Now they're coming for you. This one will make your blood boil. According to journalist Dean Blundell in a new ACLU lawsuit, the Department of Homeland Security served Google with a subpoena demanding the personal data of a Canadian who criticized ICE on social media. His name, his address, his location history, the websites he visits, who he talks to, every IP address. No judge, no warrant, no grand jury. DHS used a 1930 customs statute, the Tariff Act, written to verify duties on imported merchandise. This man hasn't crossed the U.S. border since 2015. His crime? Posting that ICE killed two American citizens during the Minneapolis raids. They're using customs law to spy on foreigners who hurt their feelings online. If they'll do this to a Canadian, what are they doing to you and me? How are big utilities crushing public power? The Guardian and Floodlight News report giant private utilities are quietly funneling dark money into fake grassroots front groups to stop cities from switching to public power. In Ann Arbor, Michigan, organizers say DTE Energy is bankrolling an opposition committee called the Ann Arbor Responsible Clean Energy Coalition. The committee's filing actually listed DTE's headquarters as its mailing address. In Maine, utility-funded outfits paid former legislators to campaign against a public power ballot measure. Earlier reporting documented 25 for-profit utilities pumping over $215 million into dark money groups. Why? Public utility customers pay about 25% less. Investor-owned utilities don't want a fair fight. And working families pay the bill every month. Are MAGA influencers getting paid to lie to you? Former MAGA insider Ashley St. Clair just blew the lid off the right-wing influencer racket. In a string of TikTok videos, she alleges the top conservative voices online coordinate their messages with Trump administration officials and then get paid for it. She says they sit in group chats with names like Fight, Fight, Fight, waiting for marching orders and direct deposits. She showed screenshots of offers paying thousands per post. She says she was offered serious money to promote Rick Grenell for Secretary of State. Trump official James Blair allegedly asked her to amplify attacks on Biden, and Elon Musk boosted them. So when MAGA voices say the same thing at the same moment, it's not because they agree, it's because they all got paid. A billionaire compares tax the rich to racial slurs.
And finally, brace yourself for the most stunning piece of self-pity you'll hear this week. Stephen Roth, CEO of real estate empire Vornado, told investors on an earning call that the phrase tax the rich is, in his words, quote, just as hateful as some disgusting racial slurs. He said it on the same day hedge fund billionaire Ken Griffith called Mayor Zoran Mamdani's video about taxing second homes creepy and weird. Griffin lives in a $238 million penthouse. Let that sink in. A billionaire just compared him asking him to pay a fair share of taxes to slurs that black Americans have been hurt and killed over for centuries. The wealthy in this country pay a smaller share of their income than the worker who cleans their lobby. And when ordinary New Yorkers ask them to chip in for the city that made them rich, they cry, persecution. That isn't capitalism. That's contempt. And it tells you everything about what these people really think of us. And that's the way it is today, Thursday, May 7th, 2020.

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1: Hey, welcome to hour three of our program. Are MAGA influencers getting paid to lie to you? Former MAGA insider Ashley St. Clair, who, by the way, had a baby with Elon Musk, and, you know, it's a whole long, wild story. But anyway, she just blew the lid off the right-wing influencer racket. In a string of TikTok videos, she alleges that the top conservative voices online are coordinating their messages with Trump administration officials. Excuse me. And they're getting paid for it. She says they sit in group chats with names like Fight, Fight, Fight, waiting for marching orders and then catching direct deposits into their checking accounts. She showed screenshots of offers paying thousands of dollars per post. She says she was offered serious money to promote right-winger Rick Grenell for Secretary of State. Trump official James Blair allegedly asked her to amplify attacks on Biden, and Elon Musk boosted them. So when MAGA voices say the same thing at the same moment, it's not because they agree, it's because they got paid. I used to know a fellow quite well. I haven't talked to him in a couple of years now, but we had traveled together, who was a right-wing talk show host. He was on about, 300 stations around the country. He wasn't the big-name ones. He was one of the middle-name ones, you know. You probably wouldn't even recognize his name, but I'm not going to out him here. But one day we were in another country and sitting around having a couple of drinks together, and we started talking about, you know, what we earned as talk show hosts. And he said he was making, as I recall, something like $80,000 a year. And I said, you know, that doesn't sound like a lot of money to be on 300 radio stations. And, you know, although it's in the ballpark, I mean, typically this industry pays, you know, in that neighborhood. And he said, well, no, he said, actually, I make a lot more than that. He said, all I have to do is book a lecture at a local high school, and I get a $20,000 speaker's fee check from, and he named this right-wing foundation whose name you would all recognize. And he said, you know, I do that 15 or 20 times a year. I was like, wow. And this is the right-wing ecosystem, right? This is how the right wing, this is how they, you know, we learned a couple of years ago that a lot of these guys were actually getting paid by Moscow to do right-wing podcasts, these right-wing podcasters. So, you know, it's quite a system they've got. There's nothing like that on the left. I've never had a left-wing billionaire send me money. You know, George Soros doesn't know who I am, although I did meet him once. So, anyway, just FYI. Meanwhile, a billionaire compares tax the rich to racial slurs. And finally, brace yourself for the most stunning piece of self-pity you're going to hear this week. Stephen Ross, the CEO of Empire Real Estate Vornado, told investors on an earnings call that the phrase tax the rich is, in his words, quote, just as hateful as some disgusting racial slurs. He said it on the same day hedge fund billionaire Ken Griffin called Mayor Zoran Mamdani's video about having second houses, or homes rather, in New York, creepy and weird. Griffin lives in a $238 million penthouse in Manhattan and actually doesn't so much live there as he visits there because he mostly lives down in Florida. But let that sink in. A billionaire just compared asking him to pay a fair share of taxes to slurs that black Americans have been hurt and killed over for centuries. The morbidly rich in this country pay a smaller share of their income than the worker who cleans their lobby. And when ordinary New Yorkers ask them to chip in for the city that made them rich, they cry persecution. That isn't capitalism. That's contempt. And it tells you everything about what these people really think of us. I mean, this is just tax the rich, right? We got to tax the rich. You can say it's like a racial slur. We all know it's not a racial slur. It's just a reasonable thing to do. So what's on your mind today? Let's pick up some calls here. Basil in Fort Bragg, California. Hey, Basil, what's up?
2: That's Basil. But
1: oh, Basil.
2: Hi. Good
1: okay. Morning. Oh, I saw the Z. Okay, sorry. Got it. Basil.
2: Misspelling there. Okay. All the things that the administration is doing, tariffs, wars, cutting programs, all of it is based on the premise that somewhere on the other side, everything will be better. So what they're saying is, suck it up. Mm-hmm. That's basically it. I know it's terrible. Suck it up. It's going to be great. A bumper sticker for the coming election is, Democrats, we won't tell you to suck it up. That's it.
1: I get it. Well, you know, it does require a little bit of explanation. That's the problem with obscure bumper stickers. But you're absolutely right. And the Republicans have been saying this for years, just self-reliance, stand on your own 2 feet. Most of them or many of them having inherited massive amounts of money or whatever. So, yeah, Basil, thank you very much. That was a good one. Joe in Chicago. Hey, Joe, what's on your mind today? Oh, geez, here we go again. Joe, I'm sorry, your phone is breaking up. I'm going to put you on hold, and hopefully we can resolve this. And if not, Mateo can call you right back. But Joe's on line 3, Mateo, if you can figure out what's going on there. And Sean, you want to make a note of that? And let's let our phone company know. Reginald in Long Beach, California. Hey, Reginald, what's on your mind today?
3: Hey, Tom. A friend of mine's son was up for a job with somebody that was running for office in Inglewood. Mm-hmm. And he came home and he told his mom that he was really kind of befuddled that the person that was running was being put forward by the Republicans and the Democrats. And that, it's in California, we have all of these Democrats and stuff, which are just top heavy with Democrats.
1: Right.
3: And there's so much money that the Republicans have that Republicans can play both sides of the field in order to put the person that they want in office pretty much nowadays.
1: By pretending to be Democrats?
3: Exactly. Mm-hmm. It's like we have this flood of blue dogs suddenly that are running for office and stuff, and all they are just, Trumpites with a Trump mask on their face.
1: Yeah, or they're like Jared Golden and Josh Gottheimer. They're just, Democrats who are, or Joe Manchin or Kirsten Sinema or John Fetterman. They're just Democrats
3: exactly,
1: who are on the take.
3: Exactly. Exactly. Just like Joe Manchin, And that's one of the things that is, as you know, is that Trump wants to bankrupt the United States. He wants to bankrupt America. And one of the things he definitely wants to do is bankrupt California.
1: Yeah.
3: And how he does it is by getting somebody he wants in office. They're already plotting something to do in order to tax, everybody.
1: Yeah.
3: That's the working class here in California to support some medical thing that he's got going. Yeah.
1: Well, Trump, pretty much the only thing Trump knows how to do is bankrupt things. He's bankrupted pretty much every business he's ever run, except for his real estate business, which was subsidized by Russian oligarchs, and now his crypto business, which was subsidized by the United Arab Emirates.
3: Absolutely. With his little things and his casinos and stuff that went bankrupt. And how did he get out of those? He borrowed money from Deutsche Bank.
1: Yeah.
3: So Putin has hired him, as a Putinite in order to get what it is that he wants through. And everything that Putin says, he just follows it to the letter.
1: Oh, absolutely. And I would add, there's a business strategy that Trump has followed all of his life. And I think his casinos are a great example. He issued over $1 billion in bonds on his casinos. So people bought these bonds thinking, hey, I'll make 6-7%, whatever they were paying. They were paying more than treasuries were. And so regular investors bought these bonds. Trump then used the money from the sale of those bonds, not just to run the casinos and build the casinos, but also to pay himself a management fee, to pay himself a licensing fee for the name Trump, to pay himself, he shoveled millions of dollars into his own pocket. And then He bankrupted the casinos, and the bondholders were the ones who got screwed. He's doing the same thing with his crypto now. He comes out with his Trump, his dollar Trump coin and his dollar Melania coins. And, you know, they come out at 70, I think it was $73 a coin when they were first issued. And all these are little digital tokens. They're not even Bitcoin. I mean, they're just little pictures, digital pictures, and 73 bucks a piece. So a whole bunch of MAGA true believers pour a couple $100 million into these. Trump puts that money in his back pocket. And now they're worth what, $1.15? And, you know, who got screwed? The MAGA people. Trump has spent his entire business career, his entire life, and now as president, running basically a whole bunch of fraudulent schemes where he gets other people to throw all kinds of money into the system, into what he's trying to do, and then he extracts as much as he possibly can from it, and then he bankrupts it or walks away from it.
3: Yeah.
1: And sticks everybody else.
3: You had your guy on today who was saying that what he likes to do is he gets his Jones off on hustling people.
1: Yeah. Oh, I think so.
3: You know, anybody. It's incredible.
1: I think he's a lifelong con artist. I agree. I think he gets his jollies this way. I think he's delighted when he can rip somebody off. I mean, why else would he have, you know, been sued, 2,000-3,000 times for ripping people off?
3: Absolutely.
1: I mean,
3: absolutely.
1: It's like, by their fruits they shall be known, right?
3: That's it. And Putin, with the thing that went down in Afghanistan, how we bankrupt the Russian nation by having them just overrun, just try and take over Afghanistan with that with that war.
1: Yeah, we were bankrolling
3: Bin Laden. Exactly. He has promised to break the United States, and he has chosen Trump to help him do that.
1: Oh, and it's his revenge for Charlie Wilson's war. And if you haven't seen the movie, do
3: it.
1: I mean, because there you go. Yeah. Reginald, thank you. Spot on. It's nice to talk to a well-informed, aligned mind. Thank you very much. We'll be back with more of your calls in just a moment. Stay tuned. It's the Tom Hartman Program, the place where despair is not an option.
0: This is the Tom Hartman Program.
1: Helping you win the water cooler wars. I'll be right back with your calls. What's on your mind today?

0: And welcome back. Picking up your calls here, Ziggy in Oneonta, New York. Hey, Ziggy, what's up?
1: Tax the rich.
0: Oh, my God, you're doing a racial slur, Ziggy.
1: Yes. Well, actually, this is what I was telling you about on Saturday when I had that run-in with the Turning Point people. Mm-hmm. What they are doing is using a tactic of charging us or me or all of us of being racial, being attacking, when all we're doing is telling them the truth.
0: Yeah.
1: And that's the way that they're using this new type of tactic that they're using.
0: Yep. And it's, how dare you think that black people or Hispanic people or whatever should have, equal rights and equal access to white people in the United States.
1: Oh, yeah. Yeah. And be outraged over it, that the fact that you said that, it's an attack.
0: Did you see the DOJ? The DOJ right now is suing the New York Times for not promoting a white guy.
1: Oh, yeah, I saw that. Yes.
0: Yeah, that's crazy. I mean, what, you're not allowed to promote the person that you want to promote, that you think is most qualified? The New York Times promoted a black guy into a job that he was completely qualified for. And a white guy who thought he should have the job decided that he would sue. Or maybe, I don't know, maybe, some Republican or some right winger gave him a bunch of money or whatever. And now the DOJ is in the middle of this thing, and they're trying to prosecution. This is, this whole anti-DEI thing. This is, the principal beneficiaries of DEI first off were white women, and these guys, right, these white supremacists, these white male supremacists, they hate white women just as much as they hate all women, probably a little less than they hate black women, and Hispanic women. But you get the point. But it's just It's obscene what these guys are doing, and it's right out in the open. It's like the Confederacy, the old gang, is trying to get back together again.
1: But here's part of what they're kind of doing with it is, it's reverse discrimination. You're discriminating against me, and they try to turn it around as they're the victim and we're the aggressor, when all we're doing is speaking the truth.
0: Yeah.
1: And it's a tactic they're starting to use. I'm starting to notice it. I just thought I'd bring it out.
0: Well, there's a long history. I remember when, I don't recall his name. I once knew it. This guy sued the University of Michigan. Now, this was like 30 years ago, maybe mm-hmm. maybe more, because he didn't get into medical school because a black person took the slot he was supposed to have, according to him. And it went all the way to the Supreme Court. I mean, I don't frankly recall how the case came out, but... this is all pushback to the passage of the Voting Rights Act, the Civil Rights Act. And really, the pushback started in a big way in 1954 when the Supreme Court unanimously ruled in Brown versus Board of Education that you couldn't have separate but equal school facilities based on race, and that we had to integrate our school systems. And then you ended up with bus

0: Want news that actually has your back? The Commonwealth Report brings you honest, unfiltered reporting. News for the public, not the powerful. Twice daily updates that matter. 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Take back your news. When Ronald Reagan took over America in 1981, we handed him a brand gleaming new country. Franklin Roosevelt, Harry Truman, Dwight Eisenhower, Jack Kennedy, they had built America. We had brand new schools, brand new hospitals, brand new interstate highway systems, brand new airports, infrastructure. We were the envy of the world. And then Republicans came along and they said, well, you just cut the top tax rate from 74% down to 27% and everything will trickle down. Instead, what do we get? Billionaires and poverty. They said, hey, just deregulate guns and an armed society is a polite society. Instead, we've got more school shootings than anywhere in the world. They said, kill off civics and history classes in our schools and liberate our young people to focus on science and math. And now we've got people who don't know how our government works. I mean, it just goes on from there. There's a whole rant about it over at HartmanReport.com titled FDR Saved America, Then the GOP Ripped Us Apart. Check it out. Welcome back. 24 minutes past the hour. Joe in Chicago. Hey, Joe. Let's try it again. What's up?
1: Thanks very much. I just wanted to talk about an ongoing issue that I keep bringing up, and that the Democrats need to start focusing on beating Republicans, not each other. They need a central team that comes front and center to discuss issues that are relevant per day. And the California election really shows what's part of the problem. If they're hiring advisors that advise the candidates how to beat each other versus hiring advisors that are advising the Democrats how to beat the Republicans. They need to work together as a team. You're stronger united than you are as individuals working against each other.
0: Well, broadly speaking, I don't disagree. But in a primary, you know, your job is to beat the other guy, even if they're
1: That is correct, but it doesn't work if you're beating each other instead of focusing on beating the Republicans. Which is the main issue at this hand. We have to adopt.
0: The California gubernatorial debate, Joe?
1: I have started to, and I plan to finish watching them.
0: Yeah, I watched it the other night when it was live on CNN, there were a few times where Democrats were calling out other Democrats. The main thing that people got called out for was taking corporate money. But I would say beyond that, it seemed like most of the Democrats were focusing their firepower on the Republicans. You know, that's who they really were taking on, which pleased me.
1: It sounds like they were attacking Steyer for some legitimate issues in terms of, you know, his tax shelters.
0: Yeah.
1: But
0: he claims again, that he's seen the light, you know, that he made a lot of money, you know, the old fashioned way back in the day. But now that he's got that money, he's a good guy, and I'll take him at his word.
1: This brings up the other issue of what Democrats do to self-defeat themselves right now and now adapt to the situation. The idea of not taking corporate money is very self-defeating. We have lost tons of donors, including the entire tech industry, which Ezra Klein had outlined in a very good article recently, that we have to take corporate money. We're not going to be able to compete. We have to stop talking about.
0: But then you have to do what the corporations want, or they won't give you any more money.
1: You know, this is it's just like gerrymandering. We have to win to make the laws that we need.
0: I don't think it's the same thing at all, Joe. I think when you take money from somebody and you come to depend on it, they control you. I don't see how gerrymandering has any relation to that. Joe, I got to run, but thank you for the call. We'll be right back.
2: 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Call 202-808-9925.
0: That's the number, and I'll be picking up your calls on the other side of the break. We'll be right back with you.

The Saudis humiliate Trump on Iran. He shakes down CEOs. DHS spies on a Canadian. Utilities buy fake grassroots. MAGA influencers are paid to lie. A billionaire cries slur. Good morning. This is the Commonwealth Report. News for the public, not the powerful. You can sign up for at commonwealthreport.news for both morning and afternoon news right in your inbox every day. Did Saudi Arabia just hand Trump a humiliating defeat? Trump's Iran adventure took an embarrassing nosedive this week. NBC News reports Saudi Arabia suspended American military access to Prince Sultan Air Base and shut down Saudi airspace for Project Freedom, Trump's plan to escort ships through the Strait of Hormuz. Trump announced it Sunday on Truth Social, but the Saudis weren't told first. Call between Trump and Crown Prince Mohammed bin Salman didn't fix a thing. Within 36 hours, Trump folded and paused the operation. Analyst Patrick Osgood called the losses pretty astonishing. Trump picks fights, begs allies for help, then crawls back when they say no. That's not strength. That's an old man being run by foreign capitals while sailors and gas prices pay the bill. Is Trump running a government shutdown shakedown of American business? The Wall Street Journal just exposed something startling. CEOs are so terrified of meeting with Donald Trump, they're rehearsing what to say if he demands a piece of their company. Lobbyists are coaching clients on how to fend off the president's advances. Trump already grabbed a 10% stake in Intel. He's holding a golden share in U.S. Steel. He went after dying Spirit Airlines, and when the company offered 80% for a bailout, Trump countered with 90. He even floated a stake in United and American Airlines merger before it collapsed. They call it state capitalism, but let's call it what it is. This is mob behavior in a suit. A republic that lets one man pick winners isn't a republic anymore. Now they're coming for you. This one will make your blood boil. According to journalist Dean Blundell in a new ACLU lawsuit, the Department of Homeland Security served Google with a subpoena demanding the personal data of a Canadian who criticized ICE on social media. His name, his address, his location history, the websites he visits, who he talks to, every IP address. No judge, no warrant, no grand jury. DHS used a 1930 customs statute, the Tariff Act, written to verify duties on imported merchandise. This man hasn't crossed the U.S. border since 2015. His crime? Posting that ICE killed two American citizens during the Minneapolis raids. They're using customs law to spy on foreigners who hurt their feelings online. If they'll do this to a Canadian, what are they doing to you and me? How are big utilities crushing public power? The Guardian and Floodlight News report giant private utilities are quietly funneling dark money into fake grassroots front groups to stop cities from switching to public power. In Ann Arbor, Michigan, organizers say DTE Energy is bankrolling an opposition committee called the Ann Arbor Responsible Clean Energy Coalition. The committee's filing actually listed DTE's headquarters as its mailing address. In Maine, utility-funded outfits paid former legislators to campaign against a public power ballot measure. Earlier reporting documented 25 for-profit utilities pumping over $215 million into dark money groups. Why? Public utility customers pay about 25% less. Investor-owned utilities don't want a fair fight. And working families pay the bill every month. Are MAGA influencers getting paid to lie to you? Former MAGA insider Ashley St. Clair just blew the lid off the right-wing influencer racket. In a string of TikTok videos, she alleges the top conservative voices online coordinate their messages with Trump administration officials and then get paid for it. She says they sit in group chats with names like Fight, Fight, Fight, waiting for marching orders and direct deposits. She showed screenshots of offers paying thousands per post. She says she was offered serious money to promote Rick Grenell for Secretary of State. Trump official James Blair allegedly asked her to amplify attacks on Biden, and Elon Musk boosted them. So when MAGA voices say the same thing at the same moment, it's not because they agree. It's because they all got paid. A billionaire compares tax the rich to racial slurs.
And finally, brace yourself for the most stunning piece of self-pity you'll hear this week. Stephen Roth, CEO of real estate empire Vornado, told investors on an earning call that the phrase tax the rich is, in his words, quote, just as hateful as some disgusting racial slurs. He said it on the same day hedge fund billionaire Ken Griffith called Mayor Zoran Mamdani's video about taxing second homes creepy and weird. Griffin lives in a $238 million penthouse. Let that sink in. A billionaire just compared him asking him to pay a fair share of taxes to slurs that black Americans have been hurt and killed over for centuries. The wealthy in this country pay a smaller share of their income than the worker who cleans their lobby. And when ordinary New Yorkers ask them to chip in for the city that made them rich, they cry, persecution. That isn't capitalism. That's contempt. And it tells you everything about what these people really think of us. And that's the way it is today, Thursday, May 7th, 2020.

0: 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If you're listening to us on a commercial station, call their advertisers and let them know you're listening. 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So MAGA Mike and the Republicans want a religious test for people running for public office. They want to know that you are sufficiently Christian to be worthy of being elected. Right. MAGA Mike is one of these seven mountain evangelicals. There are seven domains where these dominionists believe that we need to have religion completely take them over. Education, religion, family, business, government and military, arts and entertainment, and the media. Seriously. This is not what Jesus was preaching when he said, give unto Caesar what is Caesar and unto God what is God's. This is the opposite, in fact, of what Jesus was teaching. It's the opposite of Matthew 25, where Jesus said the only way to get to heaven is by feeding the hungry, healing the sick, helping the poor. This is counter-Christian, anti-Christian, in fact. In fact, I think you could say it is the Antichrist's work. There's a piece about it over at HartmanReport.com. Check it out. Welcome back. 35 minutes past the hour. What's on your mind today? Picking up your calls, Renee in Sheridan, Oregon. Hey, Renee, what's up?
1: Hey, thanks for taking my call, and thanks for everything you do. But I want to agree with Ziggy, too, that get those rich taxed at 80%. Anyway, the thing I wanted to bring up is Trump is saying that ballroom is going to cost $1 billion. Isn't that funny that when the billionaires were going to pay for it, it was a lot less, but when the taxpayers are going to pay for it, it's twice as much. And he's going to pocket half that. You know darn well he pocketed everything that he ever gets, half of what he ever gets from the taxpayers. And I wanted to bring that out to tell people that. He's going to pocket half that money for that dang ballroom.
0: Apropos of that, Renee, yes, so far, according to press reports, he has raised a little over $300 million, and it's in a foundation that he controls, and apparently that's going to go into his back pocket if this billion-dollar appropriation goes through. And then on top of that, I've heard that he has named himself general contractor. So if that's the case, and I've only heard, you know, I've seen that on social media,
1: course.
0: I can't. But, you know, if that's the case, then he gets to take, you know, 2, 3, 5, 10%, whatever he can, off the top. And so, yeah, it's just another grift. I mean, this guy is a professional con man. He has been his whole entire life. He conned all these poor, stupid MAGA people. You know, well, he's got, you know, the Murdoch empire, and he's got a bunch of other billionaires who are also con men in on it with him. But he's got 13 billionaires in his cabinet. What do you expect? I mean, these people do get rich by being nice guys.
1: That's right.
0: What's the old saying from,
1: that's
0: I think
1: right.
0: It was F. Scott Fitzgerald?
1: Bringing that out.
0: Sure enough, behind every great fortune, there's a great crime. I think it's spot on. Renee, thank you. Well said. Eric in Soledad, California. Hey, Eric, what's on your mind today?
2: Hi, Tom. I got a few things. I haven't called for a long time, but I've been wanting to call and tell you it's patriotic to pay taxes, even if it's difficult in these times. But the revolution for Jefferson is like every 100 years he said we're supposed to have a revolution. I never hear that.
0: Well, he didn't say revolution. When his famous quote that right-wingers love to quote, the periodically the tree of liberty needs to be watered by the blood of patriots, was a reference to the French Revolution, not the American Revolution. What he did say, though, and he wrote about it extensively, was that he said the earth belongs to the living, and that to expect a people to live under rules created by previous generations is like expecting a man to wear the clothing he wore as a child. I mean, and what he was talking about there was his belief that the Constitution is a living document, that to look back on the founding generation and say, well, back then they didn't allow abortion, so today we can't, you know, we shouldn't allow abortion, like Alito did with his stupid Dobbs decision, that in Jefferson's mind is just blasphemy. I'm sorry?
2: And they're taking us back to the Gilded Age. And they're taking us back to the Gilded Age.
0: Yeah. Oh, yeah. Well, they want to take us back before that. They want to take us back to when women had absolutely no rights, black people had absolutely no rights, Hispanic people had no rights, Asian people had no rights, Jews had no rights, Catholics had no rights. I mean, that's where they want to go. It's just, you know, white wasp men, you know, That's their thing now, it seems. Although
2: I have heard it's patriotic to pay your taxes. And why are these people complaining?
0: I agree. And you know who pays most of the taxes in this country? It's incredible. You look at people who are making between $75,000 and probably around $500,000 or $600,000 a year. And those are the, maybe even $1 million a year. Those are the people who are paying the 35-40%, you know, of state, combined state and federal taxes. But the billionaires, the people who are making millions of dollars a year, you know, $2, $3, $5, $10 million a year, they've got enough money that they can just basically live off borrowed money and pay no income taxes at all. And so you've got, you know, Musk and Bezos and all these guys, you know, they're paying no taxes. And who's getting screwed? The doctors, the lawyers, the small business people who are doing well. They're the ones who are paying just huge amounts of taxes. And I'm surprised that there hasn't been a revolt of the upper middle class in America, frankly.
2: And you may not be aware of why you're in such a cranky mood all the time, but because of that.
0: I'm sorry?
2: You may not be aware you're in a cranky mood all the time because of that, even though you don't know why.
0: Oh, yeah. Well, I don't mind paying taxes, and you know, I'm not making a fortune either, but I don't mind paying taxes. I think it's a good thing. I it's an honorable thing, and I don't do any weird things to try to
2: avoid. Well, I know somebody who makes a lot of money, and they stick it to them.
0: Yeah, yeah, there you go. Eric, thanks for the call.
2: Indian women.
0: Say what?
2: Indian women, you know, they were part of the government when we were forming our government, and we didn't take and let women have any say. But they had a say in the government that we were modeling ours on, from, you know?
0: Oh, yeah, the Iroquois Confederacy that was arguably the basis, or at least a large part of the basis for our modern form of government, was matrilineal and not entirely matriarchal, but women had something close to equality compared to how European society did. Yeah, good point. I actually write about that in my book, The Hidden History of American Democracy. It's really an amazing story. Eric, thank you. Keith in Newcastle, Wyoming. Hey, Keith, what's on your mind today? Keith, we're having problems with our phone company. I'm going to have Mateo call you right back on another line, and I'll get you right back on the air, but I've got to put you on hold. Keith is on line 4, Mateo. Please pick him up. Steve in Riverside, California. Hey, Steve, what's on your mind today?
3: Hey, Tom. I wanted to visit with you about the California debate. Might take a little bit, but if you have time, I'd like to talk about three things that none of the Democratic candidates brought up that I really think they need to when these Republicans talk about their ideas and how their ideas will fail. The first thing is, have you heard of the concept donor state, where some states send quite a bit more to the federal government than we receive back in benefits?
0: Yeah, the blue states, by and large, send, in some cases, as much as $2 or $3 for every dollar that they get back. And the red states, by and large, there are a couple exceptions to these on both sides, but by and large, the red states send, you know, less than a dollar and get back, in some cases, $2 and $3 relative to every dollar.
3: That's correct. You've heard of it.
0: Oh,
3: and
0: I've
3: if you look it up on USA Facts, Tom, California in 2024 sent over $287 billion to the federal government. Then we got back.
0: Yep.
3: And in 2005, we sent a lower amount, $87 billion, to the federal government that we didn't get back. And let's say, for example, you just average those two. When we have a budget of around $320 billion, look how much that money would help us reduce our taxes if we actually got it back instead of sent it to the federal government.
0: You're absolutely right.
3: Democratic candidates, they didn't mention this.
0: No, you're right. You know, and California is subsidizing Mississippi, Alabama, and Georgia, and, you know, et cetera.
3: Right. In fact, we should get thank you cards from those folks. So
0: you're right.
3: We do this, but we don't mention it, and none of the candidates mention this because everybody just goes on and on about this being a high-tax state. Well, what do you think's going to happen if you send all that money to the feds, you're going to have high taxes because you don't have that supplement that the other states are getting.
0: Exactly. California.
3: And there's a couple of other things I wanted to mention, Tom, and that is.
0: I do need to move along, Steve. I try to keep it to one topic per call, as just out of respect for all the other people who have been sitting on hold all this time. But, Steve, thank you. You made a great point. Keith in Newcastle, Wyoming. Hey, Keith, let's try it again.
4: All righty. Hey, Tom, I wanted to get your take on why do you think, you know, New York hasn't done any redistricting? Because my understanding that back in 2022 or 2024, they, like, kind of laid down and didn't want to stick up for the legislative districts at all. And
0: yeah.
4: I just wonder why they're not – when they're not doing anything right now.
0: The Democratic Party in New York State has not had the best reputation since the days of Tammany Hall, you know, back in the 19-teens and 20s. And I'm not a New Yorker. I don't know that much about it. My best friend lived in New York his whole life, so, I'd hear complaints. and I've spent a fair amount of time mm-hmm. in Manhattan. But I suspect it has to do with the fact that it's a huge state with a very, very large population, and the Democratic Party in New York is very diverse, and I don't mean racially, although it's true, that's true, but it's very diverse in that there are some very wealthy people in the Democratic Party who are very conservative, and then there's a lot of very poor people in the Democratic Party who are very progressive, and mixed over of both, but the party has never, that I can recall, really spoken with one voice about these kinds of issues that have to do with taking on Republicans. And, mm-hmm. and Kathy Hochul has always been kind of one of these middle-of-the-road people. I have a feeling, my sense of it is that lately the Democrats in New York State have been growing more of a spine, but this Calais decision that the Supreme Court just did saying that you can now just eliminate black voting districts altogether, that you're going to have the entire Confederacy is no longer going to have even one black person elected to Congress. We're going to go right back to where we were in the 1890s, through the 1960s. And that should be causing states like New York to say, okay, screw that. We're going to eliminate all the red districts in our state. And just, there needs to be, I think, an all-out gerrymandering war going on over the next 3 years, because we're not going to get a federal legislation to end gerrymandering until you've got a Democrat in the White House. So we might as well.
4: Right.
0: I mean,
4: right.
0: we've got more population. The blue states have more population than the red states. We should be able to pull this off. It's just a matter of political will. And this is why, if you live in New York State and, you live in Wyoming, but, if you live in a state where you've got Democrats in charge, let your local Democrats know, your state representative, your state senator, your governor know that you want to see your state engaged in the battle. I mean, the Republicans have declared a war. It's time to fight back.
4: Oh, yeah. And I was just so happy that Governor Newsom did what he did. He wasn't going to let Trump just run roughshod right over him.
0: Yeah.
4: So, it's just, I think you're right, though. I think that, the political will in New York just isn't there yet.
0: Yeah, yeah.
4: And that's, of course, what we need.
0: Yeah, that certainly seems to be the case to me, Keith. I think that that's exactly what's going on. Keith, thanks for the call, and glad we could get you on.
4: All right, take care, Tom.
0: Yeah, good talking to you. It's 47 minutes past the hour. I'll be back with more of your calls in just a minute. Stay tuned. It's the Tom Hartman Program. Speaking the truths, the right wing would really rather you didn't know all about. We'll be right back.
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0: Did you see Trump's latest grift? They're naming an airport after him in Palm Beach, and he's going to be selling Trump airport merchandise. Oh, my God. And welcome back. Timothy in East Berkshire, Vermont. Hey, Timothy, what's on your mind today?
6: Hello, Tom.
0: Hey.
6: Hi. So just a few things about Ted Turner. I remember when Walter Cronkite had signed off. It was his last night, and I said to myself, and I was 18 at the time. Mm-hmm. Of course, I'm 63 now, but and I said, there's the end of an era.
0: True.
6: However, subsequent to that, about a month later, I think, mm-hmm. I'm not entirely sure about the chronology, but I know I'm pretty darn close, is that CNN started. Mm. And then, of course, there was TCM that he started to, and of course he started the Superstation et al. Mm-hmm. But the TCM, Turner Classic Movies thing, I remember John Huston criticizing the director, famous director.
0: Yeah.
6: His father was Walter Huston.
0: Mm-hmm.
6: I remember John Huston had criticized the artificial, for lack of a better, the artificial colorization of black and white movies.
0: Oh, I remember that. There was a huge debate around that in the 80s, or maybe the early 90s.
6: Yeah.
0: Yeah.
6: But it seems
0: quaint now in retrospect, given what's going on with AI.
6: I know. It is quaint. But Ted Turner paid heed to John Huston's criticism.
0: Mm-hmm.
6: And I'm a TCM junkie, if you will.
0: Mm-hmm.
6: And of course, Robert Osborne, who was the host, who's since passed. But Turner paid heed to Huston's criticism.
0: I liked the colorized movies. They seemed more real to me. Did you prefer the black and white?
6: Well, I just prefer movies in their original iterations.
0: I get that, but I remember when the one that really got me was when they colorized Wizard of Oz, and suddenly it was like, whoa, yeah,
6: wait.
0: Okay.
6: Now, Technicolor, and I forget the first movie that was in Technicolor,
0: mm-hmm.
6: but that was around the mid-late 30s when that came into vogue, when that technology began.
0: Yeah.
6: And the original Wizard of Oz was, in fact, colorized, and it was in Technicolor.
0: You mean it was shot in color?
6: Yeah, Technicolor.
0: Oh, interesting. So because when I was a kid, we watched it on a black and white TV, but the movie was originally actually in color?
6: That's my understanding.
0: Oh, well, that's why it looked so good to me when I saw the color version of it. Okay, Timothy, I got to run. We're showing our age here. Thank you for the call. It's 52 minutes past the hour. Be right back with you.

0: 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It really means a lot to us.
1: This isn't your house.

0: wrecking ball.
1: Welcome back. 53 minutes past the hour. Picking up your calls here. Kathy in the Lehigh Valley, Pennsylvania. Hey, Kathy, what's up?
2: Hi, Tom. Can you hear me okay?
1: Yeah, just fine.
2: Oh, hi. All right. I love your show. I'm a first-time caller. What I'm calling about today is our PA7 congressional district. We have one of the most contentious runs for Congress.
1: Mm-hmm.
2: And the incumbent is this Republican who is a Trump lackey. His name is Ryan McKenzie. And what the Democrats decided to do in this area was get behind somebody before the general election, before the primary. And the people here are so annoyed. So they picked this blue-collar guy. I don't want to mention his name. But there's three other candidates who are as equal, if not even more qualified than him. But so, you know, they're saying, oh, he's endorsed by this person and this person. And it just really stinks, you know, the way the DNC gets behind people, like the 2016 election when Bernie was doing so good that, you know, he could have won that election had he been selected. And then all of a sudden it was Hillary. They threw all their weight on Hillary. And, oh, that was so upsetting for me.
1: Yeah, me too. I remember it well, Kathy. So what about Pennsylvania 7? Is there something we need to know or do?
2: Well, there's just more qualified candidates. Yeah. Right now we have a candidate who is Lamont LeClure, who was county executive for like two terms, and he's been involved in a lot of things and saving money.
1: I get it.
2: County.
1: So your objection basically is that the Democratic Party is putting its thumb on the scale for a single candidate in a primary.
2: Exactly. Yeah, and then they find out this stuff out about them afterwards,
1: they
2: red flags come up.
1: Yeah, exactly. They shouldn't be doing that. I'm with you. It's why I don't put, you know, primary candidates on this program. I think that should be up to the people. Kathy, thank you for the call. Carl in Virginia Beach, Virginia. Hey, Carl, what's up?
3: Hey, Tom. You're doing a great job as usual.
1: Thank you.
3: I was listening this morning and I didn't hear anybody bring up the fact why Trump did a 180 on the American Protection Plan, where he's going to escort ships out of the Strait.
1: He did a 180 because the Saudis denied him overflight privileges and landing privileges and kicked us out of the Bin Sultan Air Force Base. And they did that because 6 weeks ago at a Saudi-sponsored event, Donald Trump publicly said that he had Mohammed bin Salman, the dictator of Saudi Arabia, quote, kissing my ass. That was his phrase. I mean, he insulted the leader of Saudi Arabia. So the Saudis are saying, hey, screw this. We're out of here. That's why they can't. That's why they pulled the Live Golf Tour, which was pouring hundreds of millions of dollars into Trump properties.
3: Right. And from what I understand, other European countries are also banning U.S. Airspace. You know.
1: Yeah. Spain and England both refused to allow use of their bases. I think Spain banned overflights. I'd have to go back and fact check that one. Carl, thank you for the call. Go ahead.
3: They better look out for the bone saw.
1: Yeah, there you go. Carl, thank you. And thanks for being with us today. We'll be back tomorrow, same time, same place. Anything goes Friday, right? In the meantime, don't forget, democracy is not a spectator sport. It requires all of us, and that includes you. So get out there, get active, tag, you're it. Have a great afternoon. Be good to yourself and the folks around you. Stay safe, eat well, get your exercise. We got a big job ahead of us this fall. I'll catch up with you tomorrow.
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5: George Orwell spoke bluntly about the nefarious nature of advertising, calling it, quote, the rattling of a stick inside a swill bucket. Even Orwell, though, would have been astonished by the cacophony of swill bucket advertising currently being blasted at us by Amazon, Google, Meta, and other profiteering tech giants. What are they trying to sell? Pure hogwash. Having spent billions to develop artificial intelligence so humanoid robots can displace workers, the tech geniuses are now rushing to build thousands of vast computer data centers necessary to power their brave new AI world. Each center will suck up local water supplies, drastically raise people's utility bills, create monstrous industrial blight and pollution, and enthrone such autocratic thugs as Bezos, Musk, and Zuckerberg as absentee political bosses with domineering power over each locality. But the billionaires forgot something. You and me, we the people, are in open rebellion against this Orwellian future, with officials in multiple states and localities just saying hell no to the profiteers' invasive scams. Thus, the billionaire hucksters are frantically rattling their swill sticks. For example, Mark Zuckerberg, whose Meta Goliath already operates 26 massive data centers and is now spending $600 billion to plop more of them in our communities, has launched a multi-million dollar offensive to beat back local opponents. It's running BS television ads in state capital cities, financing political candidates to hype the data centers, deploying untold numbers of lobbyists to rig the rules against opponents, and hiring an army of, quote, community affairs agents to spread AI propaganda. This is Jim Hightower saying, they had the fat cats, but a groundswell of us alley cats has them on the run. To get involved, go to MediaJustice.org/tools.

The Saudis humiliate Trump on Iran. He shakes down CEOs. DHS spies on a Canadian. Utilities buy fake grassroots. MAGA influencers are paid to lie. A billionaire cries slur. Good morning. This is the Commonwealth Report. News for the public, not the powerful. You can sign up for Common at commonwealthreport.news for both morning and afternoon news right in your inbox every day. Did Saudi Arabia just hand Trump a humiliating defeat? Trump's Iran adventure took an embarrassing nosedive this week. NBC News reports Saudi Arabia suspended American military access to Prince Sultan Air Base and shut down Saudi airspace for Project Freedom, Trump's plan to escort ships through the Strait of Hormuz. Trump announced it Sunday on Truth Social, but the Saudis weren't told first. Call between Trump and Crown Prince Mohammed bin Salman didn't fix a thing. Within 36 hours, Trump folded and paused the operation. Analyst Patrick Osgood called the losses pretty astonishing. Trump picks fights, begs allies for help, then crawls back when they say no. That's not strength. That's an old man being run by foreign capitals while sailors and gas prices pay the bill. Is Trump running a government shutdown shakedown of American business? The Wall Street Journal just exposed something startling. CEOs are so terrified of meeting with Donald Trump, they're rehearsing what to say if he demands a piece of their company. Lobbyists are coaching clients on how to fend off the president's advances. Trump already grabbed a 10% stake in Intel. He's holding a golden share in U.S. Steel. He went after dying Spirit Airlines, and when the company offered 80% for a bailout, Trump countered with 90%. He even floated a stake in United and American Airlines merger before it collapsed. They call it state capitalism, but let's call it what it is. This is mob behavior in a suit. A republic that lets one man pick winners isn't a republic anymore. Now they're coming for you. This one will make your blood boil. According to journalist Dean Blundell in a new ACLU lawsuit, the Department of Homeland Security served Google with a subpoena demanding the personal data of a Canadian who criticized ICE on social media. His name, his address, his location history, the websites he visits, who he talks to, every IP address. No judge, no warrant, no grand jury. DHS used a 1930 customs statute, the Tariff Act, written to verify duties on imported merchandise. This man hasn't crossed the U.S. border since 2015. His crime? Posting that ICE killed two American citizens during the Minneapolis raids. They're using customs law to spy on foreigners who hurt their feelings online. If they'll do this to a Canadian, what are they doing to you and me? How are big utilities crushing public power? The Guardian and Floodlight News report giant private utilities are quietly funneling dark money into fake grassroots front groups to stop cities from switching to public power. In Ann Arbor, Michigan, organizers say DTE Energy is bankrolling an opposition committee called the Ann Arbor Responsible Clean Energy Coalition. The committee's filing actually listed DTE's headquarters as its mailing address. In Maine, utility-funded outfits paid former legislators to campaign against a public power ballot measure. Earlier reporting documented 25 for-profit utilities pumping over $215 million into dark money groups. Why? Public utility customers pay about 25% less. Investor-owned utilities don't want a fair fight. And working families pay the bill every month. Are MAGA influencers getting paid to lie to you? Former MAGA insider Ashley St. Clair just blew the lid off the right-wing influencer racket. In a string of TikTok videos, she alleges the top conservative voices online coordinate their messages with Trump administration officials and then get paid for it. She says they sit in group chats with names like Fight, Fight, Fight, waiting for marching orders and direct deposits. She showed screenshots of offers paying thousands per post. She says she was offered serious money to promote Rick Grenell for Secretary of State. Trump official James Blair allegedly asked her to amplify attacks on Biden, and Elon Musk boosted them. So when MAGA voices say the same thing at the same moment, it's not because they agree. It's because they all got paid. A billionaire compares tax the rich to racial slurs.
And finally, brace yourself for the most stunning piece of self-pity you'll hear this week. Stephen Roth, CEO of real estate empire Vornado, told investors on an earning call that the phrase tax the rich is, in his words, quote, just as hateful as some disgusting racial slurs. He said it on the same day hedge fund billionaire Ken Griffith called Mayor Zoran Mamdani's video about taxing second homes creepy and weird. Griffin lives in a $238 million penthouse. Let that sink in. A billionaire just compared him, asking him to pay a fair share of taxes, to slurs that black Americans have been hurt and killed over for centuries. The wealthy in this country pay a smaller share of their income than the worker who cleans their lobby. And when ordinary New Yorkers ask them to chip in for the city that made them rich, they cry, persecution. That isn't capitalism. That's contempt. And it tells you everything about what these people really think of us. And that's the way it is today, Thursday, May 7th, 2020.

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1: Happy Thursday, top of the morning to you. We've got a lot to talk about today. First off, in just a minute, Congresswoman Pramila Jayapal will be with us for the entire hour, former chair of the Congressional Progressive Caucus, representing the state of Washington and the U.S. House of Representatives. So if you have questions for Representative Jayapal, the number is 202-808-9925, and we'll be getting to that in just a moment. Also, at the top of our second hour, we'll get a live report from Kyiv, Ukraine, from veteran war correspondent Phil Itner, who lives there and reports every Thursday on this program about what's going on in Ukraine. And also in the second hour, was the 2024 election stolen not by ballots, but by algorithms? A shocking new report published in Nature yesterday, the world's leading science journal, finding that TikTok and many of the other social media sites are heavily tilting their algorithms, and did, leading up to the 2024 election, in favor of Trump and Republicans. In fact, it appears to account for the 10-point swing among voters under 30 that put Trump into the White House. Also, in the third hour of our program, are MAGA influencers getting paid to lie to you? Turns out, yeah, you betcha. And a billionaire compares tax the rich to racial slurs. So we got a lot to talk about today, but to start out, Representative Pramila Jayapal is on the line with us, a U.S. Congresswoman. She's on the she represents the 7th District of the state of Washington. She's on the House Judiciary, Foreign Affairs, Budget, and Committees, and is the former chair of the Congressional Progressive Caucus. Her website, jayapal.house.gov, J-A-Y-A-P-A-L. And her Blue Sky handle is Pramila Jayapal, .bluesky.social. Representative Jayapal, welcome back to the program. It's so great to have you with us. What's on your mind today?
2: Thank you, Tom. There is so much. I don't even know where to start. Obviously, the war in Iran continues to be a top concern, both because of the chaos we've created, the danger we've put our troops in, and the cost to American taxpayers, both in terms of taxpayer dollars and in terms of rising gas prices, fertilizer prices, all the various aspects that of high prices that it is causing. Also thinking a lot about the Voting Rights Act and the Supreme Court's decision on Calais v. Louisiana, essentially the gutting of the Voting Rights Act and what that means for us to really be able to have free and fair elections, already with the challenges we were facing with big money coming in. But now this ruling that essentially says that it's fine to partisan gerrymander. And so we've been thinking a lot about that. And then obviously just continuing to look with stunning awe at the, not awe in a bad way, I should say, at the fact that the Republicans in Congress are trying to pass another $70 billion in funding for ICE and CBP, plus $1 billion for Trump's illegal renovation of the ballroom. And, you know, the reason I find that so stunning is because I just saw a report that almost 15% of folks in my state, my home state of Washington, have been kicked off of the Affordable Care Act because of the Republicans' refusal to extend the Affordable Care Act tax credits. And to say that people, you know, should deal with their rising health care costs after stripping Medicaid, stripping the ACA, but to spend another $70 billion for ICE and CBP when they still have $103 billion left from the big bad betrayal bill that the Republicans passed is just such disrespect. So anyway, wherever you want to start, I am ready.
1: There's a lot there, including, I call it the Jeffrey Epstein Memorial Dance Hall.
2: That too.
1: There you
2: yes,
1: go.
2: Right.
1: I have two specific questions for you I wanted to get into, you know, kind of host's privilege, I guess. And then, yeah, you know, we'll turn it over to our callers. A Democratic representative has, this being you, this is the headline over on Fox News. Dem representative admits to working with Mexico to sneak oil into Cuba despite blockade. Conservative accounts accuse the Washington Democrat, that would be you, of conspiring against the U.S. And they're calling for, you know, I don't know what they want to do to you. But, you know, what's going on with that?
2: Yeah, well, I took a trip to Cuba recently with Jonathan Jackson and, you know, have really been highlighting the humanitarian crisis that the illegal oil blockade that the United States, that Trump has launched against Cuba, The humanitarian crisis that it's created on the ground, as well as the longest running trade embargo in the history of the world with our restrictions on doing anything with Cuba and putting them on the SSOT, the state sponsor of terrorism list. And so I came back and I mentioned that I also met with a number of ambassadors from other Latin American and African countries while I was there, because part of our job as U.S. representatives is to hear about what impact U.S. foreign policy is having on countries around the world, on our allies like Mexico, like Brazil, Spain, other countries. And that has apparently been turned into that I was colluding with other foreign governments sneak shipments of oil to Cuba, which is absurd. And, you know, breaking news, as I said on social, breaking news, it is our right and our responsibility as members of Congress to meet with representatives of other governments to determine and discuss what impact U.S. foreign policy is having on them. And there is a huge impact, obviously, on Latin American countries, on countries around the world, that our blockade of Cuba is having in addition to the Cuban people. Yeah. So it is unfortunate, though. I mean, I you know, it's serious. I mean, people are being, you know, people are threatening me that I should be shot, that I should be prosecuted for treason. I'm not backing down. I know exactly what my rights are as a member of Congress. And I know exactly why I continue to stand up for the civilians in Cuba who are being hurt and, you know, for whom the threatened military action by the Trump administration on Cuba. He's threatened to take Cuba, as you may know, and also the longstanding embargo, but the latest fuel blockade. I'm going to continue to stand up and say that is not the way to achieve anything through military might and through these embargoes. It is really through negotiation between the United States government, the Trump administration, and the Cuban government. That is the only way to go forward, and that is what I have called for.
1: Yeah, we tried that at the Bay of Pigs. It didn't quite work. There's just no bottom to the faux outrage that these snowflakes on the right have. My other question, from a week or so ago, there was some really remarkable polling in swing districts across the United States showing that Medicare for All, which people had historically been skeptical of, you know, particularly after the whole Tea Party thing, you know, this grassroots effort sponsored by right-wing petro-billionaires to stop Obamacare. Medicare for All is now well above 50% in most polling and does even well among Republicans. And you've been one of the most outspoken people about Medicare for All. I'm curious your thoughts on where we're at with that and where we're going.
2: Well, that's exactly right. And I just saw some new polling from Navigator today also. It was more generally about the healthcare system. I mean, people understand that this is a sick care system designed to put profits in the pockets of giant insurance companies. I mean, that is, it was described by one participant in these polls that I was looking at today as being terminally ill. And that we need to completely rebuild it. And I think that is exactly why the support for Medicare for All has soared so much, because all of the attacks, false attacks, but attacks that the insurance companies used to lobby against Medicare for All, that it would cost too much, that you wouldn't have your choice of doctors, that you wouldn't be able to get care that you needed, all of those have fallen by the wayside because people are now paying $15,000 to $25,000 just for an insurance premium. That is before all the copays, deductibles, et cetera. And then on top of that, with insurance companies now vertically integrating the clinics, the pharmacies, everything, you actually are seeing people be denied by AI algorithms for their care. You know, they're not allowed to go to certain doctors and hospitals because they're, quote, out of network. The wait times are incredibly long. And by the way, if you don't have insurance at all, then the wait time is interminable. And so we have 27 million Americans. That was a couple of months ago. I think that number has probably gone up, that have no insurance whatsoever in the richest country in the world. And another 67 or so million who are underinsured, which means they have insurance, Tom, but they still can't afford their medical costs. And that's why We have hundreds of billions of dollars in medical debt. The United States of America is the only place in the world where you can go bankrupt because you get cancer.
1: Yeah.
2: And so the support for Medicare for All has just surged in swing districts. And they are getting the people on the right and some conservative Democrats who have been pushing against this because of insurance company money in elections.
1: Yeah. I agree. I think it's changing. It's a good
2: thing. It's changed. Yeah.
1: We got to take a quick break here, Representative Jeff Hall. We'll be right back.
0: This is the Tom Hartman Program.
1: 16 and a half minutes past the hour. Representative Pramila Jayapal, former chair of the Congressional Progressive Caucus, representing the Washington 7th District in the U.S. House, is with us for the hour in a National Progressive Town Hall meeting. And welcome back. Tom, in Media, Pennsylvania, you're on the air with Representative Jayapal.
3: Yes, good morning, Representative Jayapal. You know, speaking about health care and all these claims that are being made that Medicare for All 2025 is going to save money, do you support? Well, first of all, there's never been a study done about the cost versus the expenses of anything nearly as expensive as Medicare for All 2025. Those 2020 studies, those programs are not nearly as extensive. So a lot of people are saying it's going to cost more and cause more delays. Now, to back up,
1: Your question, Tom?
3: To back up all these savings claims, do you support the Congressional Budget Office scoring Medicare for All 2025 and evaluating all of its potential costs versus its potential savings through different scenarios?
2: Yeah, thanks for the question, Tom. Absolutely. I mean, we had a CBO study, but as you point out, it's from several years ago. Every time what it shows is that people do pay more in taxes. That is true. I mean, there's a way to have Medicare for All structured so that people contribute to it the same way you do to Medicare, right, or Social Security or anything else. And in that situation, we would save money overall for healthcare costs in the United States because administrative costs are so much lower when you don't have private insurance companies banking profit in their pockets. But also, the negotiating power of the U.S. government would be substantial to bring down the cost of prescription drugs, to bring down the cost of everything within the medical system. And so CBO has scored it before. They found exactly that. We do need an updated scoring because I actually think now, given the increase in costs that the United States is paying in healthcare, the savings will be even more. And by the way, Tom, one other thing is most of these studies do not estimate the cost savings of moving from curative care, right? When you get sick, you go to the doctor and you get treatment for it versus preventive care. If we were actually investing in preventive care early on, not only would we save enormous numbers of lives, but we would actually save a lot of costs because people would be diagnosed early. They would get the treatment they need early. They would get well care instead of sick care early and prevent diseases from occurring.
1: Yeah, I think I heard this morning on NPR, I was listening to it walking into work, that an estimated 40 million Americans are now postponing doctor's appointments simply because they're concerned about the costs. They're not insured or they're underinsured or they don't want to pay the copay. And that is causing the cancer diagnoses and other diagnoses to happen, in some cases, beyond the point of treatability.
2: Well, actually, it's interesting you say that. A couple of years ago, I think it was 3 years ago, Stanford University did a study because they found that the rates of people being diagnosed with cancer surged at the age of 65. And so they wanted to find out why. And what they found is that people waited until they got on Medicare to go to the doctor.
1: Because it's free. Yeah.
2: Yeah, exactly.
1: Amazing. Amazing. This is so important. It's so necessary. Representative Pramila Jayapal is with us for the hour National Progressive Town Hall meeting, taking your calls. I've got to read an ad over on the commercial side. You'll hear a promo here. We'll be back in 60 seconds, so stay tuned.

0: Tired of spin and billionaire-backed news? The Commonwealth Report delivers truth with backbone. 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Democracy belongs to you. So have you noticed that the Republicans are pretty much not talking about a constitutional convention anymore? They used to be gung-ho to rewrite the Constitution. You know, they wanted to put corporate personhood in there. They wanted to change it so that women can't vote. They wanted to do away with the election of senators, repeal the 17th Amendment, take us back to them being appointed by the states. They had all these weird—they wanted to outlaw labor unions, all these weird ideas, but they've stopped talking about it. I mean, they're still moving forward on it, but it's not Project 2025, for example, you know, their ultimate talking document, does not have one single mention in it about a constitutional convention. Why would that be? Well, it's because the Supreme Court is doing their work for them. I mean, you know, just they have overturned Article 2. They've overturned the first, fourth, ninth, and 14th amendments. They've overturned Article 1, Section 7. All the details of this whole thing are over at HartmanReport.com. You got to check it out. Welcome back. 22 minutes past the hour. Representative Jayapal is with us for the hour in a progressive National Progressive Town Hall meeting. Roger in Seattle, you're on the air with, I believe, you're a member of Congress.
1: Yes, thanks, Tom. She indeed is. I last met with her 24 years ago as part of three others in the Seattle Ecumenical Community.

0: I'm sure if one of his listeners decides to go and challenge such a Republican, they would have their first interest. But what would you suggest as number two, three, and four, maybe to back up their, oh, I'm not against abortion. Oh, I'm not against immigration. Oh, I'm not against the Iran war, you know, like the president. So what would you suggest would be a good comeback as the Republican candidate for dog catcher, you know, maybe doesn't pay that much attention to national politics?
1: Yeah,
0: what would be a good way to challenge him?
2: Well, I think it just is really showing exactly what the Republican Party has said and stands for, because they keep taking these crazy votes that not only limit abortion nationwide, but also try to limit contraception nationwide. You know, we can go through issue after issue and show what the Republican Party at the federal level and at the local level, if you're talking about local races, many of them also support. And so I think it's pretty easy to point out the complete disconnect between today's Republican Party, what they care about, what they vote for, and what the American people care about. And so we are taking on Republican districts across the country. There are more and more where we have real shots of switching it. And part of that comes from new voters who are finally coming back in because we have candidates who are populists, who are talking to them. We have a great candidate, for example, in Nebraska, John Kavanaugh. And in fact, he's such a popular candidate in a competitive primary that Republicans are attacking him because they have because they believe he will be the best candidate to beat the Republican in the general election. So we've got a number of candidates like that that we're supporting. And I think it is easy now to show how the Big Bad Betrayal Bill slashed health care, one of the top priorities for Americans, as we've been talking about, that they have done nothing to lower costs on day one, as Trump promised, that ICE is incredibly unpopular in swing districts, blue districts, red districts across the country, and yet they keep spending money on ICE and CBP instead of lowering gas prices, lowering healthcare costs. And so that's the contrast we need to continue to draw. And I think we're doing it pretty well, as you see in the polls. But we also then have to, you know, I always say we can't just be an opposition party. We also have to be a proposition party, and we have to show what we are fighting for. And that's why something like Medicare for All, my bill, is so critically important, because we have a solution. We just have to get enough people in and take control to be able to win those solutions.
1: We just have about 30 seconds to a hard break here. Are you optimistic about November in light of this Supreme Court decision?
2: I mean, I was before Louisiana v. Calais. I still am. I still believe we can win back the House, and that the redistricting fight, you know, we won the first round before Louisiana v. Calais happened. Now, of course, that's emboldened them to go back and try to redraw maps across the South, but also in places like Virginia, where, you know, where we believed we had a redistricting map that would survive a challenge. And so it's going to be tight. And that's why I just keep urging, you know, I use my platform to organize, as you know, Tom, I keep urging people to stay engaged, to not feel powerless, to not feel hopeless, because hopelessness and powerlessness are tools of the oppressor. And hope is a discipline, and we have to keep working at it.
1: Amen. So well said. Thank you. Representative Jayapal is with us for the hour, taking your calls. We'll be back on the other side of this break here at the bottom of the hour.
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1: Jayapal, J-A-Y-A-P-A-L, .house.gov is her website. Check it out. We'll be right back.

The Saudis humiliate Trump on Iran. He shakes down CEOs. DHS spies on a Canadian. Utilities buy fake grassroots. MAGA influencers are paid to lie. A billionaire cries slur. Good morning. This is the Commonwealth Report. News for the public, not the powerful. You can sign up for Commonwealth.

commonwealthreport.news for both morning and afternoon news right in your inbox every day. Did Saudi Arabia just hand Trump a humiliating defeat? Trump's Iran adventure took an embarrassing nosedive this week. NBC News reports Saudi Arabia suspended American military access to Prince Sultan Air Base and shut down Saudi airspace for Project Freedom, Trump's plan to escort ships through the Strait of Hormuz. Trump announced it Sunday on Truth Social, but the Saudis weren't told first. Call between Trump and Crown Prince Mohammed bin Salman didn't fix a thing. Within 36 hours, Trump folded and paused the operation. Analyst Patrick Osgood called the losses pretty astonishing. Trump picks fights, begs allies for help, then crawls back when they say no. That's not strength. That's an old man being run by foreign capitals while sailors and gas prices pay the bill. Is Trump running a government shutdown of a shakedown of American business? The Wall Street Journal just exposed something startling. CEOs are so terrified of meeting with Donald Trump, they're rehearsing what to say if he demands a piece of their company. Lobbyists are coaching clients on how to fend off the president's advances. Trump already grabbed a 10% stake in Intel. He's holding a golden share in U.S. Steel. He went after dying Spirit Airlines, and when the company offered 80% for a bailout, Trump countered with 90%. He even floated a stake in United and American Airlines merger before it collapsed. They call it state capitalism, but let's call it what it is. This is mob behavior in a suit. A republic that lets one man pick winners isn't a republic anymore. Now they're coming for you. This one will make your blood boil. According to journalist Dean Blundell in a new ACLU lawsuit, the Department of Homeland Security served Google with a subpoena demanding the personal data of a Canadian who criticized ICE on social media. His name, his address, his location history, the websites he visits, who he talks to, every IP address. No judge, no warrant, no grand jury. DHS used a 1930 customs statute, the Tariff Act, written to verify duties on imported merchandise. This man hasn't crossed the U.S. border since 2015. His crime? Posting that ICE killed two American citizens during the Minneapolis raids. They're using customs law to spy on foreigners who hurt their feelings online. If they'll do this to a Canadian, what are they doing to you and me? How are big utilities crushing public power? The Guardian and Floodlight News report giant private utilities are quietly funneling dark money into fake grassroots front groups to stop cities from switching to public power. In Ann Arbor, Michigan, organizers say DTE Energy is bankrolling an opposition committee called the Ann Arbor Responsible Clean Energy Coalition. The committee's filing actually listed DTE's headquarters as its mailing address. In Maine, utility-funded outfits paid former legislators to campaign against a public power ballot measure. Earlier reporting documented 25 for-profit utilities pumping over $215 million into dark money groups. Why? Public utility customers pay about 25% less. Investor-owned utilities don't want a fair fight. And working families pay the bill every month. Are MAGA influencers getting paid to lie to you? Former MAGA insider Ashley St. Clair just blew the lid off the right-wing influencer racket. In a string of TikTok videos, she alleges the top conservative voices online coordinate their messages with Trump administration officials and then get paid for it. She says they sit in group chats with names like Fight, Fight, Fight, waiting for marching orders and direct deposits. She showed screenshots of offers paying thousands per post. She says she was offered serious money to promote Rick Grenell for Secretary of State. Trump official James Blair allegedly asked her to amplify attacks on Biden, and Elon Musk boosted them. So when MAGA voices say the same thing at the same moment, it's not because they agree. It's because they all got paid. A billionaire compares tax the rich to racial slurs. And finally, brace yourself for the most stunning piece of self-pity you'll hear this week. Stephen Roth, CEO of real estate empire Vornado, told investors on an earning call that the phrase tax the rich is, in his words, quote, just as hateful as some disgusting racial slurs. He said it on the same day hedge fund billionaire Ken Griffith called Mayor Zoran Mamdani's video about taxing second homes creepy and weird. Griffin lives in a $238 million penthouse.
let that sink in. A billionaire just compared him, asking him to pay a fair share of taxes, to slurs that black Americans have been hurt and killed over for centuries. The wealthy in this country pay a smaller share of their income than the worker who cleans their lobby. And when ordinary New Yorkers ask them to chip in for the city that made them rich, they cry, persecution. That isn't capitalism. That's contempt. And it tells you everything about what these people really think of us. And that's the way it is today, Thursday, May 7th, 2020.

0: Did you know that every weekday we send out an email before the show giving you all the topics coming up so you could be fully informed and ready to interact with our program? Or that after the show we send out Sue's Stack, a list of every topic I've discussed along with clickable hot links to every source of information I've shared with you on the air? 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Check it out. Welcome back. 34 minutes past the hour. Representative Pramila Jayapal, former president of their chairman of, or whatever the head job is, over at the Congressional Progressive Caucus, with us for the hour. Mike in Elyria, Ohio, you are on the air with Representative Jayapal.
1: Yes, Brother Tom and Honorable Representative Jayapal. I have a comment and then a question.
0: Go.
1: Okay. With FDR saying we have nothing to fear but fear itself, isn't that what everybody's doing to the American people right now? That's my comment. And the question is, if the American consumer is driving the GDP with the tariffs and stuff, aren't we kind of skewing the GDP?
2: Well, Mike, I mean, yes, first of all, your quote, thank you for that. I think this is really the gist of the Trump administration's efforts against the American people is just to make people afraid and quiet and compliant. And for us, we have to counter that. I think in terms of, you know, if you look at what's happening, consumer sentiment is at the lowest level it's ever been. The tariffs combined with, you know, the continued rising gas prices have had such a massive impact. And then you add to that all the cuts to things like LIHEAP, which is the federal government's assistance program for energy, for electricity for vulnerable families across the country. Or you add to that the slashing of Medicaid cuts. And what you see is this complete collapse of the economic system for working people. Now, the stock market continues to go up, but as you know, the stock market is not a reflection. I mean, a lot of that is reflected in what people are betting on for the future, right? And how they're making money off of whatever they think stocks are going to do. But that's for a very few number of people that actually invest in the stock market. So we look at consumer confidence. We look at all these other ways that families are evaluating their day-to-day needs. And I think that's really, you see this administration have done absolutely nothing to help and everything to hurt.
0: Babs in Bellevue, Washington, you're on the air with Representative Jayapal.
3: First of all, it's always so good to talk to you, Tom. You give me hope and that means everything to me. And it's an honor to speak to you, Representative Jayapal. I'm calling about the COLA increases in Social Security. I receive below the average Social Security payment, and I've never, ever understood why it's always totally up by the constant increase in Medicare payments. So essentially,
0: Babs, I'm sorry, your phone is breaking up terribly.
3: So why is AT&T, Tom?
0: Yeah, I get it. I mean,
3: we talked about that yesterday.
0: I know we've got this this phone company that's specific for talk shows, and I'm not sure they're doing their job. But essentially, what can we do about the COLAs, right?
2: Yeah.
0: Okay.
2: Well,
0: thank you, Babs.
2: Thank you, Babs. And we have a bill, Social Security 2100, it's John Larson's from Connecticut's bill. We were just too short, I think, in terms of signatures when Democrats had the majority. It adjusts the COLA. It actually has a lot of fixes to Social Security. It doesn't scrap the cap entirely, but it raises it substantially and then uses that money to fund things like, COLA increases that actually match the regional costs of living across the country so that people in Seattle, Bellevue, would get more than somebody in a much more rural area where perhaps cost of living isn't increasing quite as much. There are a lot of fixes in that bill. When we have the majority back, we intend to bring that to the floor. And we've gotten consensus now across the Democratic caucus that we need to make these fixes to Social Security. This is not This is not an entitlement program. This is an earned benefit program that people have been paying into all their lives. And it is one of the great, great programs of our country, because it says, you know, that when I'm working, I'm going to take care of you as you retire, and somebody else will do the same for me. I think that is the ultimate of the common good society. And we need to make sure that it continues to deliver that kind of benefit, earned benefit, to generations to come.
0: Debbie in Derry, New Hampshire, you're on the air with Representative Jayapal.
4: Hello, both of you. It is such an honor to speak with both of you. Tom, I haven't spoken with you in a while. But Representative Jayapal, I would just like to say my husband doesn't follow politics like I do, but he knows who you are, and he loves you, just like I love you. You are such a fighter for us, and I'm on the opposite side of the country from you, being in New Hampshire, but I admire you from afar. Thank you so much for all of your fighting. I saw you the other day giving it to somebody. You didn't give it in. I don't even remember who that was you were arguing with, but I love your passion. I mean, I'm just nervous talking to you because I admire you so much.
0: Is that it, Debbie? No, no question.
4: Thank you for all you do.
0: Yeah, okay. Thank you. Representative Jayapal, you can respond or we can go to Bill.
2: Oh, I just want to say thank you, Debbie, and thank you to your husband as well. Look, I just think that I know exactly why I'm in politics, is to make the country better for working people across the country, and I'm willing to take on anybody who comes at me and tries to take on working people. So I'm going to keep doing that, and I so appreciate your support.
0: There you go. Beachside Bill in Orlando, Florida. Bill, you're on the air with Representative Jayapal.
5: Afternoon, Tom, and Representative Jayapal. It's an honor to speak to you as well. First, let me say thank you for allowing the Epstein survivors to stand behind Pam Bondi as you challenged her there that day. I want to commend you for it. That was brave, and to the survivors as well. She never did turn around. I'd just like to follow up on her Pam Bondi's successor, and that's Senator Ashley Moody. And, you know, in 2019, she became Florida's attorney general. And, you know, she was probably handed all the files here in Florida, which I believe some never saw the light of day. So my question is, could someone please approach her or ask her or confront her or whatever it takes with a group of you to find out what she knows about the Epstein files? How's that? Thank you.
2: Yeah. Thank you. I will raise that to the Oversight Committee, Robert Garcia, the ranking Democrat, and see if there's a way to get her to testify or to convey whatever she knows from Florida. I know there's some efforts that we are making within the Democratic Women's Caucus and the Oversight Committee to actually, you know, go to Florida, because we know that so much of what happened happened in Florida. Look, I just say it's been an absolute honor and privilege to work with these survivors. I work with them very, very, very closely on a number of different pieces of this massive cover-up of pedophiles and predators. And it has really, it's just strengthened my faith in the courage and the resilience of them as survivors, but also survivors across the country. I mean, so many women are coming forward now because they've seen the Epstein survivors come forward. Mm-hmm. And we are starting to tackle this massive problem. But on Senator Moody, she's one of the ones that attacked me on Fox News on the Cuba thing. So that's really the only way that I know much about her. But I'll certainly bring your suggestion forward. Thank you, Bill.
0: Adele in Villa Park, Illinois. You're on the air with Representative Jayapal.
6: Thank you. Hi, Tom. Hi, Representative Jayapal. Ditto on all those other wonderful comments. Thank you for representing We the People. I'm involved in a very active indivisible group just north of Chicago. We're very concerned about the amount of detention concentration camps that are being built, planned to be built, and are built in relation to the amount of detainees already in, planned on being in. And the numbers are like a million, I would say empty beds, for lack of a better word. And we're just wondering, are those for us? Are those being planned for us? We're very concerned. Thank you.
2: Yeah, thank you so much, Adele. I'm the top Democrat on the Immigration Subcommittee, so this is near and dear to my heart. And I've had a bill ever since I got into Congress that we've updated and is even more urgent to end this private for-profit incarceration of immigrants. It's an immigrant incarceration industrial complex. And the sole benefit of it is to provide profits to these for-profit contractors. Now, primarily three big detention contractors, but now a whole host of other people who are benefiting, profiting off of the contracts that those contractors give out, whether it's for food, medical care, et cetera, and then don't provide those services. I mean, we have had more deaths in immigrant detention centers in just the 14 months since Trump came into office than in the decade before. Wow. And these deaths are reported to me every time there's a death, a reported death in a detention center, I get notified of it. So we keep very close track of this. We are now at about 60,000 immigrants who are detained every single night in a detention facility. And the vast majority of those, even by ICE's own statistics, have never committed any kind of a crime. Because remember, immigration is a civil system. It is not a criminal system. It is a civil system. And the mass detention policies of the Trump administration were just ruled unlawful by both the 11th Circuit and another circuit just before that. And so I think that these cases will probably go to the Supreme Court. But rounding up anyone who happens to look immigrant, who happens to speak another language, by the way, I don't even know what look immigrant is, but that's the way they talk about it, is absolutely outrageous. And we see that it's not people who just don't have documented status. It's also legal permanent residents. It's U.S. citizens. It's people with visas. It's people standing on street corners speaking Spanish. And so we have to fundamentally shift the detention system. I've got a bill called Dignity for Detained Immigrants. Please look it up. And if you're a member of Congress, is
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2: not
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0: Thank you. 46 minutes past the hour. We'll be back with more of your calls for Representative Pramila Jayapal in just a moment.

0: And welcome back. Representative Jayapal, I'm just curious, maybe we've got a problem with Zoom settings. Are you hearing the music when it comes on?
1: No. Well, I heard it at the very end.
0: Uh-huh. Okay. I got to figure this out. I think there's some sort of damping going on.
1: Well, I'll do my plug again. Dignity for Detained Immigrants. Please check to see if your member of Congress is on it and ask them to sign up.
0: There you go. Okay. Pat in Albuquerque, New Mexico, you are on the air with Representative Jayapal.
2: Hi, good morning. What a privilege. Although I got to admit that as a mid-60s baby boomer and a lifelong Democrat, a liberal, a moderate, I have more disgust for the two of you than I do for even MAGA. We know that Mamdani is a bona fide, irrefutable Muslim jihadist, and now comes Graham Plattner, who has a Nazi tattoo. And if you were to give
0: do you have a question, Pat?
2: I do have a question. Okay. I have a question for you and for her, and I want to know what do I say to my Jewish brothers and sisters? What do you think? I want to know what the congresswoman thinks about somebody that's a bona fide Nazi running for the U.S. Senate.
0: Okay. I think he's talking about that tattoo that Graham Plattner got when he was a young man in the Army that he said he didn't. It was skull and crossbones, which has a lot of different meanings, including to the Nazis. But anyhow, what say you?
1: I have read all about what Graham Plattner said. He's gotten rid of those tattoos in spite of, you know, the fact that you said they've been misinterpreted. Yeah. But he didn't want to have any doubt about where he stands on it. And I would just say we should just continue to take on anti-Semitism in a real way, not weaponize it and try to use it as Republicans have been doing.
0: Yeah. And I love Graham Plattner. I think he's great. Keno in Lakeland, Florida. We have about a minute and 20 seconds here. You got a quick one for Representative Jayapal?
3: Please talk with Tom, the Democratic chairman, and get Tom Hartman to be appointed to craft messages for the coming election. and also, he had a list of 10 things that he needs to put in the congressional pressure.
0: There goes the damn phone again.
1: But are you running for DNC chair, Tom Hartman?
0: I am not. 9:49. There's some problem with our phone system here. I'm curious your thoughts on the DNC. Mark Pocan was on the program yesterday and expressed some considerable disappointment in the DNC, and particularly in their failure to release this autopsy. In the 30 seconds we have before we hit another break,
1: I just think that was a big miss. You know, I like Ken Martin. I think he's missed, but it was a big miss. And I'm not sure exactly what we're going to get at there. It's creating more challenges for him because it seems like he's covering something up. You know, the cover up is always worse than the actual thing. Yeah. Just put it out there. Let people see what it came up with, because I do think there are many of us that believe that President Biden and then Kamala Harris's approach to Gaza and his war in Gaza was wrong. And it alienated a lot of voters, aside from being a moral and humanitarian.
0: Absolutely right. We are hitting a break right now. We'll be back in 60 seconds after I read an ad over on the commercial side again. Stay tuned. It's 10 minutes before the hour.

0: Hey, thanks so much for sharing our program and for reaching out to our stations and sponsors and letting them know that you're listening. It really means a lot to us. Human beings have a couple of unique characteristics. The first is that we can be very tender and loving and concerned and caring toward people we perceive as being our group, us. We can also be extraordinarily violent against people that we consider to be them, if we think of them or this other as a threat. Probably the classic example of this is Adolf Hitler convincing Germans that, you know, Jews were a threat to them and good Germans going along with the Holocaust. Well, this othering is built into our DNA. This is, you know, ancient stuff. And the Republican Party, since the time of Nixon, when he started, you know, picking up the white racist vote after Democrats laid it down in the 60s, Republicans have been using this to try to other minorities in America as a political strategy. And this is really deadly stuff. There's a whole op-ed about it over at HartmanReport.com. Is othering human nature's deadliest instinct? Check it out. And welcome back. 8 minutes before the hour, picking up your calls here. Pastor John in Guilford, Connecticut, you are on the air with Representative Jayapal.
1: Thank you both for all that you do. I loved your ad there you just made, Tom, because it's what I'm talking about. Congresswoman, could you please help the Democrats respond to the Southern strategy? Racism hurts white people. You have more poor whites than blacks. A great example is in Tom's book, The Hidden History of American Healthcare, how he magnificently explains how racism and greed and the oligarchy have caused people to not want to have, you know, Medicaid for all. I think we have an opportunity with the – I think the Supreme Court made a mistake. We have an opportunity to bring – with this redistricting – to bring our white brothers and sisters who have been voting against themselves to vote in their own interests. On this, Dr. King, have our Democrats watched Dr. King's speech from March 25th, 1965, where he says –
0: John, is there a question for Representative Jayapal?
1: Black men and white men
0: – John?
1: Here's my question. Yes.
0: Thank you.
1: Stay with me.
0: Please ask the question.
1: Black men and white men vote together for each of the coalitions. Can we do that?
0: Okay.
1: So can we
0: all vote together, I guess?
2: Yeah, well, that's definitely what we're trying for. And I do think you're right. And I think that we often talk about racism as hurting, black people and brown people, which, of course, is true. But it also hurts everybody. I think that's a legitimate point in sort of extending what dividing us in that way does. And so I think James Tallarico, others in running in the South are continuing to make some of those points. And at the same time, I think we have to continue to acknowledge the, you know, incredible burden on Black people in the South that have experienced this for so long. So I think it's both of it, you know, it's both of them together, and we have to build the coalitions, absolutely, that Pastor John is talking about. And white folks need to see themselves very much a part of this. When you look at Medicaid cuts in the South, it is a lot of white people in very Republican red states who are also being hurt by Medicaid cuts. So yes, I'm all in for the strategy. And if only everybody would read your essays and your books, Tom, maybe we'd be in a better place.
0: Thanks for the plug. CJ in Shreveport, Louisiana, you are on the air with Representative Jayapal.
3: Hey, this is a thought. Do you think maybe the justices that are on the Supreme and other federal courts that were that the Federalist Society had any role in appointing, that they're there unconstitutionally? Because I don't see a place in the Constitution where it says an outside agency can even provide advice. Presidents nominate by and with the advice and consent of only the Senate appoint justices. Furthermore, the Constitution pretty much ends, the last legally active text is, but no religious test shall ever be required as a qualification to any office or public trust under the United States. And yet, justice that Leonardo has had a chance to
0: appoint has
3: been his religion.
0: I'm down to a minute and a half here. Your question?
3: Okay. Yeah, that's my question is, what about a Judiciary Act to enforce that if we regain power?
0: Thank you. Thank you, CJ.
2: Yeah, it's an interesting idea. I mean, I really think that Supreme Court reform is one of the most critical structural things that we need to do. And obviously, we have bills that I'm helping to lead on to expand the Supreme Court term limits for Supreme Court justices, as well as a bill, a very important bill that I have with Senator Warren on ethics and transparency reform for the Supreme Court. It is the only court in the country that has no enforceable ethics standards. And so this is part of the problem. You know, the Federalist Society proposes their judges, and then those judges are completely beholden to them. They take all kinds of luxury RVs, trips to, you know, islands, et cetera, as their payment for ruling on cases that are before them that they clearly have conflicts of interest in and need to recuse themselves from, but they don't. So I think that there's a real Supreme Court structural reform that I'm focused on, and that has to be part of a set of things that we do when we have power back.
0: Yeah, and let's hope that happens. We just have about 15 seconds. Your thoughts as we go into this next few weeks?
2: Well, look, I think the chaos is just ongoing, and I would tell people, find ways to remind yourself of what we stand for as a country. Find ways to just inspire yourself through this program, through other actions on the ground with groups that keep you engaged, keep you informed, because that is the most important thing we have to do. And as I said before, hope is a discipline. We have to work at it. So I think let's stay hopeful. Stay committed, and let's get this done.
0: There you go. Thank you. Representative Jayapal, it is always such a treat when you come on the program. Thank you so much for dropping by.
2: Thank you, Tom. Great to be with you.
0: Thank you. On the other side of the break, Phil Ettner, live from Ukraine, will be with us. Stick around.
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5: George Orwell spoke bluntly about the nefarious nature of advertising, calling it, quote, the rattling of a stick inside a swill bucket. Even Orwell, though, would have been astonished by the cacophony of swill bucket advertising currently being blasted at us by Amazon, Google, Meta, and other profiteering tech giants. What are they trying to sell? Pure hogwash. Having spent billions to develop artificial intelligence so humanoid robots can displace workers, the tech geniuses are now rushing to build thousands of vast computer data centers necessary to power their brave new AI world. Each center will suck up local water supplies, drastically raise people's utility bills, create monstrous industrial blight and pollution, and enthrone such autocratic thugs as Bezos, Musk, and Zuckerberg as absentee political bosses with domineering power over each locality. But the billionaires forgot something. You and me, we the people, are in open rebellion against this Orwellian future, with officials in multiple states and localities just saying hell no to the profiteers' invasive scams. Thus, the billionaire hucksters are frantically rattling their swill sticks. For example, Mark Zuckerberg, whose Meta Goliath already operates 26 massive data centers and is now spending $600 billion to plop more of them in our communities, has launched a multi-million dollar offensive to beat back local opponents. It's running BS television ads in state capital cities, financing political candidates to hype the data centers, deploying untold numbers of lobbyists to rig the rules against opponents, and hiring an army of, quote, community affairs agents to spread AI propaganda. This is Jim Hightower saying, they had the fat cats, but a groundswell of us alley cats has them on the run. To get involved, go to MediaJustice.org/tools.

The Saudis humiliate Trump on Iran. He shakes down CEOs. DHS spies on a Canadian. Utilities buy fake grassroots. MAGA influencers are paid to lie. A billionaire cries slur. Good morning. This is the Commonwealth Report. News for the public, not the powerful. You can sign up for Common at commonwealthreport.news for both morning and afternoon news right in your inbox every day. Did Saudi Arabia just hand Trump a humiliating defeat? Trump's Iran adventure took an embarrassing nosedive this week. NBC News reports Saudi Arabia suspended American military access to Prince Sultan Air Base and shut down Saudi airspace for Project Freedom, Trump's plan to escort ships through the Strait of Hormuz. Trump announced it Sunday on Truth Social, but the Saudis weren't told first. Call between Trump and Crown Prince Mohammed bin Salman didn't fix a thing. Within 36 hours, Trump folded and paused the operation. Analyst Patrick Osgood called the losses pretty astonishing. Trump picks fights, begs allies for help, then crawls back when they say no. That's not strength. That's an old man being run by foreign capitals while sailors and gas prices pay the bill. Is Trump running a government shutdown of a shakedown of American business? The Wall Street Journal just exposed something startling. CEOs are so terrified of meeting with Donald Trump, they're rehearsing what to say if he demands a piece of their company. Lobbyists are coaching clients on how to fend off the president's advances. Trump already grabbed a 10% stake in Intel. He's holding a golden share in U.S. Steel. He went after dying Spirit Airlines, and when the company offered 80% for a bailout, Trump countered with 90. He even floated a stake in United and American Airlines merger before it collapsed. They call it state capitalism, but let's call it what it is. This is mob behavior in a suit. A republic that lets one man pick winners isn't a republic anymore. Now they're coming for you. This one will make your blood boil. According to journalist Dean Blundell in a new ACLU lawsuit, the Department of Homeland Security served Google with a subpoena demanding the personal data of a Canadian who criticized ICE on social media. His name, his address, his location history, the websites he visits, who he talks to, every IP address. No judge, no warrant, no grand jury. DHS used a 1930 customs statute, the Tariff Act, written to verify duties on imported merchandise. This man hasn't crossed the U.S. border since 2015. His crime? Posting that ICE killed two American citizens during the Minneapolis raids. They're using customs law to spy on foreigners who hurt their feelings online. If they'll do this to a Canadian, what are they doing to you and me? How are big utilities crushing public power? The Guardian and Floodlight News report giant private utilities are quietly funneling dark money into fake grassroots front groups to stop cities from switching to public power. In Ann Arbor, Michigan, organizers say DTE Energy is bankrolling an opposition committee called the Ann Arbor Responsible Clean Energy Coalition. The committee's filing actually listed DTE's headquarters as its mailing address. In Maine, utility-funded outfits paid former legislators to campaign against a public power ballot measure. Earlier reporting documented 25 for-profit utilities pumping over $215 million into dark money groups. Why? Public utility customers pay about 25% less. Investor-owned utilities don't want a fair fight. And working families pay the bill every month. Are MAGA influencers getting paid to lie to you? Former MAGA insider Ashley St. Clair just blew the lid off the right-wing influencer racket. In a string of TikTok videos, she alleges the top conservative voices online coordinate their messages with Trump administration officials and then get paid for it. She says they sit in group chats with names like Fight, Fight, Fight, waiting for marching orders and direct deposits. She showed screenshots of offers paying thousands per post. She says she was offered serious money to promote Rick Grenell for Secretary of State. Trump official James Blair allegedly asked her to amplify attacks on Biden, and Elon Musk boosted them. So when MAGA voices say the same thing at the same moment, it's not because they agree. It's because they all got paid. A billionaire compares tax the rich to racial slurs. And finally, brace yourself for the most stunning piece of self-pity you'll hear this week. Stephen Ross,
Roth, CEO of real estate empire Vornado, told investors on an earning call that the phrase tax the rich is, in his words, quote, just as hateful as some disgusting racial slurs. He said it on the same day hedge fund billionaire Ken Griffith called Mayor Zoran Mamdani's video about taxing second homes creepy and weird. Griffin lives in a $238 million penthouse. Let that sink in. A billionaire just compared him asking him to pay a fair share of taxes to slurs that black Americans have been hurt and killed over for centuries. The wealthy in this country pay a smaller share of their income than the worker who cleans their lobby. And when ordinary New Yorkers ask them to chip in for the city that made them rich, they cry, persecution. That isn't capitalism. That's contempt. And it tells you everything about what these people really think of us. And that's the way it is today, Thursday, May 7th, 2020.

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1: Hey, welcome to the second hour of our program. On the line with us, our buddy Phil Itner, the veteran war correspondent based out of Kyiv, Ukraine. He has a great newsletter, On the Edge, our podcast. Philip Itner on YouTube, Itner Philip on social media. Phil, welcome back. How are things in Ukraine this week? And how are you?
2: Well, things in Ukraine are kind of tense. We are swiftly approaching May 9th, which is a major mark on the calendar within Russia in particular, but in the entire former Soviet Union, Victory Day over Nazi Germany. And there's been some to-ing and fro-ing between Kyiv and Moscow about a potential ceasefire. And the Ukrainians offered a ceasefire starting from, I think it was the 4th through the 9th, which the Russians violated. And then the Kyiv government said, well, if you're going to do that, then, you know, we hold the we contend that there will be no ceasefire on the 8th or 9th, to which, and again, I say this is to-ing and fro-ing, to which Moscow responded, should Kyiv do anything on the 8th and the 9th, these two, basically holy days in Russia, that they will flatten Kyiv, and they are warning foreign nationals and diplomats and the like to leave the Ukrainian capital because they should something happen, they will initiate some sort of onslaught. At least that's what they're saying.
1: And Trump is still withholding the air defense system.
2: That's right, and we are still woefully short of air defense, due in no small part because of the Trump administration not sending what
1: kissing Putin's ass. Let's call it what it is.
2: Yeah. So we are waiting for that other shoe to drop. A lot of people here in Kyiv do expect that this weekend there will be some form of an attack. Mm-hmm. And it's just the war continues to, take so much from the people of this country. I mean, we have a member of our own team at the show, at the On the Edge show that I produce, who sadly has been mobilized, and we have lost him to the war. He is going to go to training, and then he'll go to the front lines. He leaves behind a young wife and an 18-month-old baby that, God knows when he'll see that baby again. And here's hoping he does obviously, survive and make it through the actual combat and being on the front lines. But he will have missed months of his child's early years, this very early stage in life. And, war, we may be, well, certainly the Russians, but the entire world marking the end of the terrible cost of World War II this weekend. But as someone who has covered war for 30 years and had my fifth birthday in the war zone last week, you realize that war is this insatiable beast that just takes and takes and takes and takes, and the Ukrainians didn't want any of this. And it's been thrust on them. And I would argue that we have not, we in the West, but in particular our own nation, the United States, has been woefully deficient in defending people from a war that they did not want. And that is the theme of this week's episode. We are still, even without our beloved teammate, as he boards a train and leaves his family behind, we are still going to put out content. And this Sunday's episode is one that I urge everybody to watch. It is a growing problem and a story that is gaining traction. It surrounds the town of Alishke in southeastern Ukraine. It's the other side of the river from a major Ukrainian city called Kherson. Kherson is it is a province or an oblast that is divided halfway by the river, a geographic barrier. One side is held by the Russians and one side is held by the Ukrainians. And we are increasingly hearing stories of people who are escaping from that eastern side of the river, the Russian-occupied side of the oblast, as they have to sneak their way up through Russia and then cross over into Belarus. And the only open border crossing between that area and the former Soviet Union is via Russia into Belarus and then down into Ukraine. And we are increasingly hearing stories from this region, this Alishka region, of horrific war crimes that are happening. And, I urge everybody to watch this Sunday, but it is a story that is growing in traction. The Ministry of Foreign Affairs here in Kyiv has put out an announcement, has put out a declaration calling on war crimes investigations to be conducted, because we're hearing stories of, and I don't want to get too graphic here, but there's, it's a war, so unfortunately...
3: Murders and rapes, I'm assuming.
2: Bodies lying in the streets, stacked up like cordwood.
3: Oh, God.
2: Animals in the street, doing what animals do. Mm-hmm.
3: Eating the bodies. Yeah.
2: Bodies.
3: Yeah.
2: Eating the bodies, torture, going door to door, searching people's phones. And if there's anything suspicious, they disappear for God knows how long. Mm-hmm. And it's horrific yeah. stories that are only eking out, because the Russians control information so strongly in that region, and hopefully will contribute in some small way to bringing attention to this, because this war is, as it drags on and on, we just keep hearing more and more of how horrific the Russians are.
3: It is a brutal Russian dictatorship, and Putin is, officially recruiting rapists and murderers and sending them to the front line to commit rape and murder. it's mind-boggling. Phil, I heard last week a news report that the Polish social media, Polish Facebook, Polish Telegram, Polish X, whatever, I don't know what the predominant social media in Poland is, but that it has been heavily hit over the last 6 months by Russian trolls pretending to be Poles, claiming that Ukrainian immigrants who have fled the fighting, apparently there's several million Ukrainians in Poland now, that these Ukrainian immigrants are committing robberies and rapes and running prostitution rings and things like this. And, while, of course, there's going to be some small amount of that, the point has been to just turn this into, like the way Fox News was hysterical about the caravans are coming from the south, And the result has been a success for the Russian propaganda effort. Poland is turning, and the Polish politicians are essentially being forced to turn against the Ukrainian refugees. What do you know about this, and how's that playing out? We have, by the way, about 2 minutes.
2: Yeah, well, we certainly know that the Russians are conducting an information warfare campaign in Poland in particular, because they want to drive a wedge between Ukraine and Poland. And the two countries have a very troubled past, Poland and Ukraine. They've fought wars against one another. They've had all sorts of, differences, and there's the problem with, you know, trade, because Ukraine trying to get into the European market is a competitor to Poland. But there had been in the past an effort to reconcile the two countries, and Russia knows this very well. So they know the cracks and the seams, and they try to exacerbate it to divide and conquer. This is one of the tactics that Russia does, and you know, they do it in America, they do it in Western Europe. One of Russia's most prevalent tactic is to divide and conquer. They were, they were very active in the Brexit movement to break Britain away from the European Union,
3: and successful.
2: They are very active and successful, and they are very active in the propaganda that they feed to, unfortunately, even within the cabinet, within the administration, this idea that NATO and America should split because they have different interests. These are things that Russia exacerbates because they realize that on their own they can't win in a conflict. But if they have to go against allies who are united against their aggression, then they will not win. And this is something we need to be well aware of. And I'm afraid that that Moscow and the military intelligence warfare operations that they conduct have been quite effective in our own country, in the United States of America.
3: For God's sakes. According to Robert Mueller, they put Trump into office in 2016.
2: And I am one of those who believe firmly that that is true, that they were instrumental in getting Trump into office, and we all know the consequences of that. So as this war continues, and as we go into our fifth year,
0: this is the Tom Hartman program, the
2: victory day, we need to think about this.
3: Yeah. Amen. Phil Edner, check out his On the Edge podcast and his work over on YouTube. Thank you, Phil.
2: Thank you, Tom.
3: And welcome back. Aaron in Oak Harbor, Washington. Hey, Aaron, what's on your mind today?
4: Hi, Tom. I wanted to say that I want to be able to dance like Zsolt Hegedűs, and he is the Hungarian man who was dancing the night of the big victory. Hungarian. I'm a little anxious, excuse me.
3: It's okay.
4: But do you remember that man dancing?
3: I remember seeing a video to that effect.
4: Do you remember how joyous he was?
3: Didn't know his name, but yeah.
4: I can't pronounce it, or Hungarian apparently. But I want to feel that way again, and I was happy to be a cat lady for Kamala. Mm-hmm. And I just like Pramila just mentioned, you know, authoritarians like to cause a lot of despair and depression. Mm-hmm. And I would love to take a page against Orban and him coming over here, and the RNC for joining up with Orban and taking from his playbook to come after us in America. So I would love to try to figure out a way to invite some of the people from Hungary. I know they're going to be busy with their new administration here, but some people that might be able to come over and rally us, help us with our playbook. Mm-hmm. And so I've contacted the Honorary Council in Seattle, and I think for Hungary. Mm-hmm. But I think, like other countries, for people that live on the west coast of the United States, The general consulate is located in Los Angeles, and the director there is Dr. Eist Van Groff. And I'm going to be reaching out and seeing if perhaps we can't get some people that would come over and rally us and help us. And, Tom, may I give you the phone number for the Los Angeles Consulate General?
3: No, I can easily look it up. And I don't. You know, it's generally not a good idea to put phone numbers out on the air. But I would wait a little bit, Aaron, on this. I mean, you know, the guy who was elected to replace Orban was, for most of his political career, a member of Orban's party, initially a big supporter of Orban. He is a right winger. He's not a fascist like Orban, but you know, he's opposed to immigration into Hungary. He ran a kind of a law and order thing. My understanding is he's opposed to gay rights, et cetera. So I'm not sure that they're going to be, you know, the great liberal hope of, you know, for the world. It's just that they are okay. He's okay with actual democracy, which is a huge step. I would add, by the way, only three world leaders endorsed Orban: Putin, Netanyahu, and Trump. And that kind of tells you everything you need to know about Orban and Netanyahu and Putin and Trump. But Aaron, you know, let us know how it works out, okay, when you get in touch with him. Hello?
4: Okay. All right. Bye, Tom.
3: Okay. Thanks a lot, Aaron. It is 22 minutes past the hour. We'll be back in just a moment with more of your calls and the news of the day in just a moment. Stay with us.

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1: So what do we call the really, really mind-bogglingly rich? You know, at the founding of the Republic, they were referred to as speculators or moneyed interest or aristocrats. In the years leading up to the Civil War, we called them the cotton lords and the

0: Republicans on the Supreme Court said that morbidly rich people can buy politicians. And it's unhealthy for them, too. So morbidly rich. There's an op-ed over at HartmanReport.com all about it. Check it out. Welcome back. 24 minutes past the hour. So my op-ed today at HartmanReport.com is titled, Was the 2024 Election Stolen? Not by ballots, but by algorithms. And it's based on this just absolutely shocking story that was just released in Nature yesterday. That these researchers at New York University created hundreds of sock puppet TikTok accounts, based them using a VPN, based them out of New York, Texas, and Georgia, uploaded to TikTok with half of them Democratic-leaning content videos, and half of them Republican-leaning content. And what they found was pretty shocking. Across 280,000 recommendations from the TikTok algorithm, Republican-seated accounts received about 11.5% more party-aligned content than their Democratic counterparts, while the pro-Democratic accounts were force-fed 7.5% more attacks from the Republicans. In other words, the algorithm is clearly driving this. And there was a 10-point swing among people under 30, and 48% of people under 30 say that they get all or much of their news from TikTok. So, the conclusion here is that the reason Donald Trump is in the White House is because when TikTok was owned by the Chinese, the algorithm was tweaked to favor Donald Trump and Republicans, and it swung these young voters in a way that put Trump in the White House. But it's not just TikTok. We've seen the same thing with now X, Elon Musk's sewer, and Facebook and Instagram, Mark Zuckerberg's sites. And there's multiple studies. I have links to all of them in my article today at HartmanReport.com. Multiple studies showing that across the board, the right-wing media, this billionaire-owned right-wing media in the United States, and now TikTok has, come under the umbrella of the Ellison family, Nepo baby David Ellison, who's now tried to buy CNN after having already bought CBS, that it's all biased toward Republicans and right-wingers. And, so it shouldn't surprise us that it's such an uphill battle for Democrats to win anything. So what do we do about this? If Democrats can take power this fall, they have to require algorithmic transparency. Publish the damn algorithms. Let us know how you are messing with our brains, number one. And, there's other things that we can do as well. Break up the big monopolies and repeal Section 230 of the Communications Decency Act so that, these platforms are treated like publishers and they have responsibility for what's on them. So call your member of Congress and demand algorithmic transparency.
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0: And break up big tech. 27 minutes past the hour. Back with your calls on the other side of the break.

Saudis humiliate Trump on Iran. He shakes down CEOs. DHS spies on a Canadian. Utilities buy fake grassroots. MAGA influencers are paid to lie. A billionaire cries slur. Good morning. This is the Commonwealth Report. News for the public, not the powerful. You can sign up for Common at commonwealthreport.news for both morning and afternoon news right in your inbox every day. Did Saudi Arabia just hand Trump a humiliating defeat? Trump's Iran adventure took an embarrassing nosedive this week. NBC News reports Saudi Arabia suspended American military access to Prince Sultan Air Base and shut down Saudi airspace for Project Freedom, Trump's plan to escort ships through the Strait of Hormuz. Trump announced it Sunday on Truth Social, but the Saudis weren't told first. Call between Trump and Crown Prince Mohammed bin Salman didn't fix a thing. Within 36 hours, Trump folded and paused the operation. Analyst Patrick Osgood called the law.

This is pretty astonishing. Trump picks fights, begs allies for help, then crawls back when they say no. That's not strength. That's an old man being run by foreign capitals while sailors and gas prices pay the bill. Is Trump running a government shutdown of a shakedown of American business? The Wall Street Journal just exposed something startling. CEOs are so terrified of meeting with Donald Trump, they're rehearsing what to say if he demands a piece of their company. Lobbyists are coaching clients on how to fend off the president's advances. Trump already grabbed a 10% stake in Intel. He's holding a golden share in U.S. Steel. He went after dying Spirit Airlines, and when the company offered 80% for a bailout, Trump countered with 90. He even floated a stake in United and American Airlines merger before it collapsed. They call it state capitalism, but let's call it what it is. This is mob behavior in a suit. A republic that lets one man pick winners isn't a republic anymore. Now they're coming for you. This one will make your blood boil. According to journalist Dean Blundell in a new ACLU lawsuit, the Department of Homeland Security served Google with a subpoena demanding the personal data of a Canadian who criticized ICE on social media. His name, his address, his location history, the websites he visits, who he talks to, every IP address. No judge, no warrant, no grand jury. DHS used a 1930 customs statute, the Tariff Act, written to verify duties on imported merchandise. This man hasn't crossed the U.S. border since 2015. His crime? Posting that ICE killed two American citizens during the Minneapolis raids. They're using customs law to spy on foreigners who hurt their feelings online. If they'll do this to a Canadian, what are they doing to you and me? How are big utilities crushing public power? The Guardian and Floodlight News report giant private utilities are quietly funneling dark money into fake grassroots front groups to stop cities from switching to public power. In Ann Arbor, Michigan, organizers say DTE Energy is bankrolling an opposition committee called the Ann Arbor Responsible Clean Energy Coalition. The committee's filing actually listed DTE's headquarters as its mailing address. In Maine, utility-funded outfits paid former legislators to campaign against a public power ballot measure. Earlier reporting documented 25 for-profit utilities pumping over $215 million into dark money groups. Why? Public utility customers pay about 25% less. Investor-owned utilities don't want a fair fight. And working families pay the bill every month. Are MAGA influencers getting paid to lie to you? Former MAGA insider Ashley St. Clair just blew the lid off the right-wing influencer racket. In a string of TikTok videos, she alleges the top conservative voices online coordinate their messages with Trump administration officials and then get paid for it. She says they sit in group chats with names like Fight, Fight, Fight, waiting for marching orders and direct deposits. She showed screenshots of offers paying thousands per post. She says she was offered serious money to promote Rick Grenell for Secretary of State. Trump official James Blair allegedly asked her to amplify attacks on Biden, and Elon Musk boosted them. So when MAGA voices say the same thing at the same moment, it's not because they agree. It's because they all got paid. A billionaire compares tax the rich to racial slurs. And finally, brace yourself for the most stunning piece of self-pity you'll hear this week. Stephen Roth, CEO of real estate empire Vornado, told investors on an earning call that the phrase tax the rich is, in his words, quote, just as hateful as some disgusting racial slurs. He said it on the same day hedge fund billionaire Ken Griffith called Mayor Zoran Mamdani's video about taxing second homes creepy and weird. Griffin lives in a $238 million penthouse. Let that sink in. A billionaire just compared him asking him to pay a fair share of taxes to slurs that black Americans have been hurt and killed over for centuries. The wealthy in this country pay a smaller share of their income than the worker who cleans their lobby. And when ordinary New Yorkers ask them to chip in for the city that made them rich, they cry, persecution. That isn't capitalism. That's contempt. And it tells you everything about what these people really think of us. And that's the way it is today, Thursday, May 7th, 2020.

0: 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It's the great revenge. Trump's Orwellian America is taking shape. The key to it was this insane executive order titled Ending the Weaponization of the Federal Government. And basically what it does is it sets up the weaponization of the federal government. It proclaims that the Biden administration was, you know, using the Justice Department to go after Trump people and Republicans, and it does it in a way that basically rationalizes they're doing the same thing. This is an absolute danger to our republic, this executive order and Trump's assertions around it. And you can read all about it. There's a whole op-ed about it titled The Great Revenge, Trump's Orwellian America Takes Shape, over at HartmannReport.com. Get ready for the investigations, the arrests, and the show trials. 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Check it out.
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0: Unfortunately, it's Elon Musk and Mark Zuckerberg. Isn't it? Amazing, amazing stuff. All right, what's on your mind today, Rich in Central Woolley, Washington? Hey, Rich, what's up?
1: Well, it sounds like Louisa's been listening to Nine Inch Nails.
0: she really stretched herself on that one.
1: Yes. Well, anyway, folks have been calling for an impeachment when we take over the House. And, you know, they're looking for blood. I think if we don't have the votes in the Senate, that is a huge waste of time and resources. It hands over a lot of bad press, bad talking points to the right-wing media.
0: Well, hang on just a second, Rich.
1: Inevitably,
0: how does an open hearing in the United States House of Representatives, where the crimes being committed by Trump and his family and his cronies are laid out one after another after another after another in clear and visible fashion for all of America to see, whether he ends up being kicked out of office or not, how is that a bad thing?
1: Well, it's not a bad thing.
0: Because that's what an impeachment hearing is.
1: I think we could be using our energy and time and resources in a more productive way. I think the Congress should be passing as many economically populist bills as possible.
0: Well, holding impeachment hearings doesn't prevent that.
1: It's going to suck the air out of the media room. It'll become the talk of the town. You'll hear nothing about
0: for a week, maybe. I mean, but it'll be in just one committee. It'll be in judiciary. I mean, maybe oversight. I forget which committee. I'm pretty sure it's judiciary that does that, but whatever.
1: Yeah, but I still have to hear from my right-wing people, and this will take over the media. You know, another failed impeachment. You know, they've failed twice. They've tried, you know.
0: Both times they did it before, it really drove down his popularity numbers. It hurt him politically. And that's why he doesn't want it to happen again. Trump is desperate not to be impeached again. There's a reason.
1: I'd rather see us make a big deal out of passing economic populist legislation and making an even bigger deal of Republicans shooting it down.
0: Yeah. Okay.
1: Right? Say, look, America, this is what you could have, and this is the, and here's the Republicans denying it from you.
0: Yeah.
1: I think that's how we need to spend our time.
0: I suspect and hope we will get both, but we'll see. I mean, you know, Rich, you may be right. I'm not, you know, all wise or all seeing, but my sense of it is that we could do some real serious damage to this regime and cause a lot of the people around Trump to think twice about, in, you know, participating with him or even just, you know, looking the other way when he goes on another crime spree. But we'll see. Rich, thanks for the call. Melissa in Manhattan Beach, California. Hey, Melissa, what's up?
2: Hi, Tom. Thanks for taking my call.
0: Sure.
2: My question is regarding the California gubernatorial race.
0: Mm-hmm.
2: And I just don't understand why progressive Democrats are not rallying around the person that I see as the only viable progressive candidate, and that's Katie Porter. She's not taking PAC money. She has experience. She has a proven record fighting for working class. She is working class.
0: Mm-hmm.
2: But I feel like she's being dismissed by the national and the local media. And I feel, as a woman, I feel like we are able to forgive and forget almost anything that a man has done in his past. But this just feels like a real glaring double standard, and it does feel misogynist. I feel like she's really being ignored in this race. So thank you again.
0: Sure. She dropped out of Congress to run for the Senate, as I recall. But she and so she no longer holds her seat. But when she was in the House, she just did a bang up job, you know, with her whiteboards and her videos and everything else. And she's continued to be a fairly good activist throughout this time. So I don't have a,
2: you know,
0: I don't live in California, so I'm trying to, you know, maintain a little distance here. I don't pay that much attention to the race, although Louise and I did watch the debate the other night. You know, we'll see how it shakes out.
2: All right. Thank you for taking my call.
0: Thanks, Melissa. David in Potomac, Maryland. Hey, David, what's up?
3: Hey, Tom. Happy three-quarter centennial.
0: Oh, thank you. I'd rather not mention it.
3: Sorry. That's I was wondering, though, like...
0: It is my birthday today. I get it. Thank you.
3: I just wondered, wondering... We the listeners are quite familiar with your outlook. I'm wondering how it compares with the outlook, your outlook when you hit the quarter century mark, when you hit the half century mark, like how you're maturing, how your thinking has matured since the bicentennial as events have like...
0: Do you mean generally or politically?
3: Devolved. What's that?
0: Do you mean generally or politically?
3: I think politically, like how your thinking has matured, like as... you know, international politics and the health of the planet have evolved and devolved.
0: Sure. My political worldview was shaped by the 60s. You know, it was shaped by the Vietnam War. It was shaped by my country wanting to kill me, essentially, and my friends, and at least one of my friends having died as a result of that war. And so I mean, when I was 13, you know, I went door to door with my dad for Barry Goldwater. By the time I was 16, I was living on my own in East Lansing and had hooked up with SDS and all that kind of stuff. So, and I've pretty much stayed there ever since. Excuse me, through my 20s, 30s, and 40s, Louise and I built a series of businesses and a community for abused kids, and I did international relief work, which kind of pulled me out of politics. I always kept an eye on it. I always voted. But I don't think people change that much, you know, barring some dramatic life-changing event. And for me, that was, you know, Vietnam and the anti-war movement and the anti-racism movement as well. I mean, SDS was originally created not to stop the Vietnam War. It was originally created to create a more egalitarian and colorblind society or, you know, equal opportunity for all society. So I'm still there.
3: Yes, actually, I'm wondering, what do you make of this expression that I've heard that younger conservatives have no hearts and elder liberals have no brains?
0: I think it's trite and simplistic. And, I, you know, generally speaking, you know, the conservative philosophy is either I got mine, screw you, or Rush Limbaugh's old joke, you know, what do you do for a man when he's down? You kick him, otherwise he won't get up. And, you know, that's just, it's always been an authoritarian worldview and a rather brutalist one at that. And you know, progressives have always been looking for ways to make society and culture better, safer, more peaceful. And you know, we've seen excesses on both sides, but I think the majority of the excesses these days are happening on the right, and it's very troubling. David, thank you for the call. It's a great question. 44 and a half minutes past the hour. I'll be back with more of your calls in just a minute. Stay with us.

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1: We'll be right back with your calls in just a minute. Stay with us.

0: And welcome back. Don in Chicago. Hey, Don, what's up?
1: Yeah, Tom. Listen, y'all was talking about the Medicare earlier. Hmm. The people are not ripping off Medicare and Medicaid. It's these clinics. And if I'm not mistaken, I think Senator Scott down in Florida is involved in that also.
0: Yeah, he ran a hospital chain, ACH, whatever it was, that was convicted of the largest Medicare fraud in the history of the world.
1: And it seemed like most of this is happening in the red states, in the South or whatever like this here.
0: Yeah.
1: And one other thing I wanted to say, two more things I wanted to say. You were right on because I'm one that keeps up with this here. From Ronald Reagan all the way to this guy here to Trump, Republicans have lost jobs in this country. We've lost servicemen at war. The deficit had ran up or whatever like this here. And it's all this same confusion that's going on right now. But Kamala Harris told these people, I don't understand what they thinking. She, especially these young folks, she said, we're gonna give you money for a house. We're going to cut your student loans or whatever like this here. We're going to do this. We're going to do that. Just like that caller earlier talking about when you was telling him about, he was talking about the Democrats shouldn't go after the Republicans for investigating them. They can walk and chew gum at the same time.
0: My opinion. Yeah, I agree, Don. I agree. Don, thank you. Thanks for the call. Well said. Alisea in Houston, Texas. Hey, Alisea, what's up?
2: Hi, Tom. I have a lot of confusion and a lot of questions. But I do want to put in real quick, please get Tallarico on your program.
0: Oh, we've reached out to him.
2: I'm campaigning for him. I'll try on my end, but we need to get the word out. I have questions about AI and out of concern for the environment. And as an aspiring musician, instrumental guitar musician since the pandemic, just trying to learn how to play guitar, AI has been just awful for artists and musicians. And I'm trying to understand, and I'm hoping you could provide clarity as to how we got here from, I don't know, Telecommunications Act to Section 230 of the CDA to the No Fakes Act to organizations like the NPA, which seems to be promoting through influencers in the music industry.
0: Yeah.
2: The National Music Publishers Association, but they don't want to pay instrumental musicians or drummers.
0: Yeah. Yeah, I don't have any easy answers for this, Alisea. I used to own an ad agency, and it was back in the era when Apple first came out with the Macintosh. And we put typesetters out of business, and then Adobe came along with Adobe Illustrator, and we put illustrators out of business. You know, technology did. Technology is not something that's going to stop. It's just not. The best we can do, I think, is control it. And I believe that we really do need to be regulating AI. I'm particularly concerned that we're going to see AI being spun politically the way that social media has been spun. And we need to be regulating social media as well. And I'll have to leave it at that because I'm out of time. But I'll say a thank you for the call. It's 49 minutes past the hour.

0: let billionaires shape your understanding of the world. The Hartman Report brings you powerful, independent insight, free, clear, direct, and uncompromising. 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It's no coincidence that the time in Europe when the church ran the continent, you know, from around the 5th century to around the 15th or 16th century, that 1,000-year period is referred to as the Dark Ages. This is what happens when religion controls politics, when religion controls the state, the nation, and every nation of Europe was controlled essentially by the Catholic Church during that period of time. It got busted up with the Protestant Reformation in the 16th century. This was what the founders of this country very much knew about. George Washington refused to declare himself a Christian. Thomas Paine wrote an entire book embracing atheism. Ben Franklin fled Massachusetts as a teenager to escape the religious threats. And Thomas Jefferson went off on it regularly. There's a whole piece about how the Republicans are trying to impose a new dark age on America. It's all laid out, all the quotes and all the links over at HartmanReport.com. Check it out. Ten minutes before the hour. Welcome back. Picking up your calls here. Robert in Des Moines, Iowa. Hey, Robert, what's up?
1: Hello. I'm calling about the hypocrisy of the evangelicals for supporting Trump.
0: Mm-hmm.
1: I was concerned about what's going on, and I started reading the Bible with the first epistle of John, and throughout that there's so many quotes. I'll quote one right now. He that has no love. Okay, here's chapter 4, verse 20. If a man say, I love God, and hates his brother, he is a liar. Mm-hmm. For he that loveth not his brother whom he has seen, how can he love God?
0: So what's your point,
1: whom
0: Robert?
1: He has not seen.
0: Yeah, I'm familiar
1: with
0: that.
1: Well, the whole point is that these hypocrites need to be called out. Mm. There's so much sin going on with Trump. It's obvious.
0: Oh, yeah.
1: His prayer breakfast turning into a political speech,
0: yep,
1: is not of God.
0: Yeah, you're absolutely
1: there's
0: right. And then you got Franklin Graham out there hustling for him. You know, you got all these right-wing preachers. I'm with you, Robert. It's an abomination, and it is not Christian. And Jesus would be, if he were around, he would be flipping the tables at their little temples, too. Robert, thank you. Vince in Wellsville, Kansas. Hey, Vince, what's up?
2: Good day. I just have a question. I'm one of the bomb babies, born in 48. And all through my life, the early years, most of my years, I've heard people describe the antics and the criminality and the evil that was caused throughout Europe by the fascists. The fascists were someone that we needed to dread, someone that we needed to find a way to stop and control. Well, nowadays, there's an organization, apparently, and I've never found where their headquarters is or their website, or I don't know how to join, but they're always calling them out about being Antifa, anti-fascist. Mm. What has changed that suddenly being anti-fascist is unpatriotic? And I'll take your answer off the razor.
0: Sure. Antifa is not an actual organization as much as the Trump administration and Fox News claim it is. There is no Antifa organization, to the best of my knowledge. It is short for anti-fascist. And my father, who volunteered for World War II straight out of high school in 1945, was Antifa. You know, he wanted to go fight the fascists. And what's happened, Vince, is that fascists, people who think fascism is a good thing, have taken over much of our media and taken over our government. They've certainly taken over the Republican Party. And they are embracing the foundational tenets of fascism, which is fear and hate the other, divide people against each other to hold and maintain power, use police power, abuse police power. I mean, we're watching the GOP, we have watched now over the last 12 years, watch the GOP turn into a neo-fascist party. And it gets more and more you know, closer to fascism every day, and it's driven away the few, you know, the Liz Cheneys, Adam Kinzingers, who are unwilling to tolerate fascism in their own party. So that's what's happened, Vince. And, no, there
2: I
0: is.
2: I kind of thought it was something like that. Thank you for your answer.
0: Sure enough, good talking to you, Harold in Santa Barbara. Hey, Harold, what's up?
3: Yeah, I can't wrap my mind around that cost of a penthouse. Did you say $234 million?
0: That's the one that what's his name, Ken Griffith, bought. You're talking about in New York? Yeah, I don't have the number right in front of me, but whatever it said in the newscast, yeah, that's what it was.
3: I mean, how? I mean,
0: well, he's a multi-billionaire, so I mean, you know, it's like. You know, if you've got a $50,000 a year income, it's like spending $10,000 on something, or maybe $5,000 on something. It's, you know, although I think probably it's even less than that relative to his net worth and his income. So.
3: Oh, I see.
0: You know,
3: okay.
0: He's just a very, very rich guy. Yeah. Thank you, Harold. Good talking to you. Yeah. There you go. Morris in Inglewood. Hey, Morris, what's up?
4: Houston, we got a problem. Tom, listen to me. We got a problem. Now listen to my way of thinking. We got a web here. And good morning to you, Tom. We got a web here. You got AIPAC, which is no different than the Israeli Mossad, which is no different than the Israeli Prime Minister, which is no different than the Epstein files. I wanted to ask the Congresswoman this morning, how does she feel about Democrats taking money from the AIPAC lobby? You know,
0: I can tell you right now, you know, Pramila Jayapal is steamed about it. Her own sister, Sheila Jayapal, was running to be my state representative here and or my, you know, U.S. House of Representatives representative. And AIPAC came in and blew her out of the water with you know, what I would say are a bunch of lies.
4: Okay, well, you know where she should be coming from now. Here comes the punchline. Babe Ruth going to hit it out the park. Hakeem Jeffries. He's the head of our party in Congress, right on? Mm-hmm. And Chuck Schumer, the head of our party on the Senate side, right? They're both taking money from AIPAC. Tom, if we don't clean that up first, it's not going to be enough to say, hey, we're not Trump. As I was telling the guy that take the callers for you, listen, if Trump is down to 25%, which is big time low for a politician, that's still 25% of what 175 million people. That's a lot of people.
0: Yeah.
4: So it's not going to be enough to say, well, we're not Donald Trump. Okay, so what you offering?
0: Yeah. No, I'm with you, Morris. I'm with you. We've got to offer a positive agenda as well as pointing out the criminality and the just plain old outright fascism that's going on the right in the United States. Morris, thank you. It's always great hearing from you. Appreciate it. I'll be back with you on the other side of the break here. We're going to get into MAGA influencers being paid to lie to you. Yes. And a billionaire compares tax the rich to racial slurs. Seriously. Stick around.
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6: While the production of my lowdown commentaries is high-tech, I confess that I'm antiquated. I still write each piece in longhand, applying my ballpoint to paper. This has caused bewildered glances from some who see me scribbling away in local coffee shops and bars. Recently, one fellow sidled up and whispered, "Watch out! If they see you doing this, they'll haul you off to the Smithsonian." But we handwriters might not be as obsolete as the key tappers assume. A fast-spreading grassroots movement is calling for schools to re-emphasize the value of writing and printing by hand instead of being wholly dependent on machines. Already, 24 states, as varied as Mississippi and California, now require public schools to teach cursive writing in 3rd through 5th grades. This squares with new understanding of how brains absorb information. While keyboards are faster, the slower, more tactile act of handwriting creates longer-lasting comprehension of letters and better retention of the thoughts they convey. Neuroscientists find that rote keystrokes on a computer require little mental engagement, while physically drawing out words and ideas takes coordination of multiple areas of the brain to focus memory, eyes, and fingers on creating a written product. Just writing this piece conjured up a fond remembrance of my early childhood, sitting on the floor of our home learning to draw the ABCs, both print and cursive, on those line practice pads. It was both an artistic exercise and the development of a foundational tool for a life of learning. This is Jim Hightower saying, yes, computer literacy is an indispensable element of today's childhood curriculum, but so is the richer development of human thinking through putting pen to paper. So let's do both.

The Saudis humiliate Trump on Iran. He shakes down CEOs. DHS spies on a Canadian. Utilities buy fake grassroots. MAGA influencers are paid to lie. A billionaire cries slur. Good morning. This is the Commonwealth Report. News for the public, not the powerful. You can sign up for Common at commonwealthreport.news for both morning and afternoon news right in your inbox every day. Did Saudi Arabia just hand Trump a humiliating defeat? Trump's Iran adventure took an embarrassing nosedive this week. NBC News reports Saudi Arabia suspended American military access to Prince Sultan Air Base and shut down Saudi airspace for Project Freedom, Trump's plan to escort ships through the Strait of Hormuz. Trump announced it Sunday on Truth Social, but the Saudis weren't told first. Call between Trump and Crown Prince Mohammed bin Salman didn't fix a thing. Within 36 hours, Trump folded and paused the operation. Analyst Patrick Osgood called the losses pretty astonishing. Trump picks fights, begs allies for help, then crawls back when they say no. That's not strength. That's an old man being run by foreign capitals while sailors and gas prices pay the bill. Is Trump running a government shutdown of a shakedown of American business? The Wall Street Journal just exposed something startling. CEOs are so terrified of meeting with Donald Trump, they're rehearsing what to say if he demands a piece of their company. Lobbyists are coaching clients on how to fend off the president's advances. Trump already grabbed a 10% stake in Intel. He's holding a golden share in U.S. Steel. He went after dying Spirit Airlines, and when the company offered 80% for a bailout, Trump countered with 90%. He even floated a stake in United and American Airlines merger before it collapsed. They call it state capitalism, but let's call it what it is. This is mob behavior in a suit. A republic that lets one man pick winners isn't a republic anymore. Now they're coming for you. This one will make your blood boil. According to journalist Dean Blundell in a new ACLU lawsuit, the Department of Homeland Security served Google with a subpoena demanding the personal data of a Canadian who criticized ICE on social media. His name, his address, his location history, the websites he visits, who he talks to, every IP address. No judge, no warrant, no grand jury. DHS used a 1930 customs statute, the Tariff Act, written to verify duties on imported merchandise. This man hasn't crossed the U.S. border since 2015. His crime? Posting that ICE killed two American citizens during the Minneapolis raids. They're using customs law to spy on foreigners who hurt their feelings online. If they'll do this to a Canadian, what are they doing to you and me? How are big utilities crushing public power? The Guardian and Floodlight News report giant private utilities are quietly funneling dark money into fake grassroots front groups to stop cities from switching to public power. In Ann Arbor, Michigan, organizers say DTE Energy is bankrolling an opposition committee called the Ann Arbor Responsible Clean Energy Coalition. The committee's filing actually listed DTE's headquarters as its mailing address. In Maine, utility-funded outfits paid former legislators to campaign against a public power ballot measure. Earlier reporting documented 25 for-profit utilities pumping over $215 million into dark money groups. Why? Public utility customers pay about 25% less. Investor-owned utilities don't want a fair fight. And working families pay the bill every month. Are MAGA influencers getting paid to lie to you? Former MAGA insider Ashley St. Clair just blew the lid off the right-wing influencer racket. In a string of TikTok videos, she alleges the top conservative voices online coordinate their messages with Trump administration officials and then get paid for it. She says they sit in group chats with names like Fight, Fight, Fight, waiting for marching orders and direct deposits. She showed screenshots of offers paying thousands per post. She says she was offered serious money to promote Rick Grenell for Secretary of State. Trump official James Blair allegedly asked her to amplify attacks on Biden, and Elon Musk boosted them. So when MAGA voices say the same thing at the same moment, it's not because they agree. It's because they all got paid. A billionaire compares tax the rich to racial slurs.
And finally, brace yourself for the most stunning piece of self-pity you'll hear this week. Stephen Roth, CEO of real estate empire Vornado, told investors on an earning call that the phrase tax the rich is, in his words, quote, just as hateful as some disgusting racial slurs. He said it on the same day hedge fund billionaire Ken Griffith called Mayor Zoran Mamdani's video about taxing second homes creepy and weird. Griffin lives in a $238 million penthouse. Let that sink in. A billionaire just compared him, asking him to pay a fair share of taxes, to slurs that black Americans have been hurt and killed over for centuries. The wealthy in this country pay a smaller share of their income than the worker who cleans their lobby. And when ordinary New Yorkers ask them to chip in for the city that made them rich, they cry, persecution. That isn't capitalism. That's contempt. And it tells you everything about what these people really think of us. And that's the way it is today, Thursday, May 7th, 2020.

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1: Hey, welcome to hour three of our program. Are MAGA influencers getting paid to lie to you? Former MAGA insider Ashley St. Clair, who, by the way, had a baby with Elon Musk, and, you know, it's a whole long, wild story. But anyway, she just blew the lid off the right-wing influencer racket. In a string of TikTok videos, she alleges that the top conservative voices online are coordinating their messages with Trump administration officials, and they're getting paid for it. She says they sit in group chats with names like Fight, Fight, Fight, waiting for marching orders and then catching direct deposits into their checking accounts. She showed screenshots of offers paying thousands of dollars per post. She says she was offered serious money to promote right-winger Rick Grenell for Secretary of State. Trump official James Blair allegedly asked her to amplify attacks on Biden, and Elon Musk boosted them. So when MAGA voices say the same thing at the same moment, it's not because they agree, it's because they got paid. I used to know a fellow quite well. I haven't talked to him in a couple of years now, but we had traveled together, who was a right-wing talk show host. He was on about, 300 stations around the country. He wasn't the big-name ones. He was one of the middle-name ones, you know. You probably wouldn't even recognize his name, but I'm not going to out him here. But one day we were in another country and sitting around having a couple of drinks together, and we started talking about, you know, what we earned as talk show hosts. And he said he was making, as I recall, something like $80,000 a year. And I said, you know, that doesn't sound like a lot of money to be on 300 radio stations. And, you know, although it's in the ballpark, I mean, typically this industry pays, you know, in that neighborhood. And he said, well, no, he said, actually, I make a lot more than that. He said, all I have to do is book a lecture at a local high school, and I get a $20,000 speaker's fee check from, and he named this right-wing foundation whose name you would all recognize. And he said, you know, I do that 15 or 20 times a year. I was like, wow. And this is the right-wing ecosystem, right? This is how the right wing, this is how they, you know, we learned a couple of years ago that a lot of these guys were actually getting paid by Moscow to do right-wing podcasts, these right-wing podcasters. So, you know, it's quite a system they've got. There's nothing like that on the left. I've never had a left-wing billionaire send me money. You know, George Soros doesn't know who I am, although I did meet him once. So, anyway, just FYI. Meanwhile, a billionaire compares tax the rich to racial slurs. And finally, brace yourself for the most stunning piece of self-pity you're going to hear this week. Stephen Ross, the CEO of Empire Real Estate Vornado, told investors on an earnings call that the phrase tax the rich is, in his words, quote, just as hateful as some disgusting racial slurs. Aww. He said it on the same day hedge fund billionaire Ken Griffin called Mayor Zoran Mamdani's video about having second houses, or homes rather, in New York, creepy and weird. Griffin lives in a $238 million penthouse in Manhattan, and actually doesn't so much live there as he visits there, because he mostly lives down in Florida. But let that sink in. A billionaire just compared asking him to pay a fair share of taxes to slurs that black Americans have been hurt and killed over for centuries. The morbidly rich in this country pay a smaller share of their income than the worker who cleans their lobby. And when ordinary New Yorkers ask them to chip in for the city that made them rich, they cry persecution. That isn't capitalism. That's contempt. And it tells you everything about what these people really think of us. I mean, this is just tax the rich, right? We got to tax the rich. You could say it's like a racial slur. We all know it's not a racial slur. It's just a reasonable thing to do. So what's on your mind today? Let's pick up some calls here. Basil in Fort Bragg, California. Hey, Basil, what's up?
2: That's Basil. But
1: oh, Basil.
2: Hi. Good
1: okay.
2: Morning.
1: Oh, I saw the Z. Okay, sorry. Got it. Basil.
2: Misspelling there. Okay. All the things that the administration is doing, tariffs, wars, cutting programs, all of it is based on the premise that somewhere on the other side, everything will be better. So what they're saying is, suck it up. Mm-hmm. That's basically it. I know it's terrible. Suck it up. It's going to be great. A bumper sticker for the coming election is, Democrats, we won't tell you to suck it up. That's it.
1: I get it. Well, it does require a little bit of explanation. That's the problem with obscure bumper stickers. But you're absolutely right. And the Republicans have been saying this for years, just self-reliance, stand on your own 2 feet. Most of them or many of them having inherited massive amounts of money or whatever. So, yeah, Basil, thank you very much. That was a good one. Joe in Chicago. Hey, Joe, what's on your mind today? Oh, geez, here we go again. Joe, I'm sorry, your phone is breaking up. I'm going to put you on hold, and hopefully we can resolve this. And if not, Mateo can call you right back. But Joe's on line 3, Mateo, if you can figure out what's going on there. And Sean, you want to make a note of that? And let's let our phone company know. Reginald in Long Beach, California. Hey, Reginald, what's on your mind today?
3: Hey, Tom. A friend of mine's son was up for a job with somebody that was running for office in Inglewood. Mm-hmm. And he came home and he told his mom that he was really kind of befuddled that the person that was running was being put forward by the Republicans and the Democrats. And that, it's in California, we have all of these Democrats and stuff, but yeah, just top heavy with Democrats.
1: Right.
3: And there's so much money that the Republicans have that Republicans can play both sides of the field in order to put the person that they want in office, pretty much nowadays.
1: You mean by pretending to be Democrats?
3: Exactly. Mm-hmm. It's like we have this flood of blue dogs suddenly that are running for office and stuff, and all they are just Trumpites with a Trump mask on their face.
1: Yeah, or they're like Jared Golden and Josh Gottheimer. They're just Democrats who are or Joe Manchin or Kirsten Sinema or John Fetterman. They're just Democrats who are on the take.
3: Exactly. Just like Joe Manchin. That's one of the things that is, as you know, and is that Trump wants to bankrupt the United States. He wants to bankrupt America. And one of the things he definitely wants to do is bankrupt California.
1: Yeah.
3: And how he does it is by getting somebody he wants in office. They're already plotting something to do in order to tax everybody that's the working class here in California to support some medical thing that he's got going.
1: Well, Trump, pretty much the only thing Trump knows how to do is bankrupt things. He's bankrupted pretty much every business he's ever run, except for his real estate business, which was subsidized by Russian oligarchs, and now his crypto business, which was subsidized by the United Arab Emirates.
3: Absolutely. With his little things in his casinos and stuff that went bankrupt. And how did he get out of those? He borrowed money from Deutsche Bank.
1: Yeah.
3: He wants to. Well, Putin has hired him, as a Putinite in order to get what it is that he wants through. And everything that Putin says, he just follows it to the letter.
1: Oh, absolutely. And I would add, there's a business strategy that Trump has followed all of his life. And I think his casinos are a great example. He issued over $1 billion in bonds on his casinos. So people bought these bonds thinking, hey, I'll make 6-7%, whatever they were paying. They were paying more than treasuries were. And so regular investors bought these bonds. Trump then used the money from the sale of those bonds, not just to run the casinos and build the casinos, but also to pay himself a management fee, to pay himself a licensing fee for the name Trump, to pay himself, he shoveled millions of dollars into his own pocket. And then He bankrupted the casinos, and the bondholders were the ones who got screwed. He's doing the same thing with his crypto now. He comes out with his Trump, his dollar Trump coin and his dollar Melania coins. And, you know, they come out at 70, I think it was $73 a coin when they were first issued. And all these are little digital tokens. They're not even Bitcoin. I mean, they're just little pictures, digital pictures, and 73 bucks a piece. So a whole bunch of MAGA true believers pour a couple $100 million into these. Trump puts that money in his back pocket. And now they're worth what, $1.15? And, you know, who got screwed? The MAGA people. Trump has spent his entire business career, his entire life, and now as president, running basically a whole bunch of fraudulent schemes where he gets other people to throw all kinds of money into the system, into what he's trying to do, and then he extracts as much as he possibly can from it, and then he bankrupts it or walks away from it.
3: Yeah.
1: And sticks everybody else.
3: You had your guy on today who's saying that what he likes to do is he gets his Jones off on hustling people.
1: Yeah. Oh, I think so.
3: You know, anybody. It's incredible.
1: I think he's a lifelong con artist. I agree. I think he gets his jollies this way. I think he's delighted when he can rip somebody off. I mean, why else would he have been sued, 2,000-3,000 times for ripping people off?
3: Absolutely.
1: I mean,
3: absolutely.
1: It's like, by their fruits they shall be known, right?
3: That's it. And Putin, with the thing that went down in Afghanistan, how we bankrupt the Russian nation by having them just overrun, just try and take over Afghanistan with that with that war.
1: Yeah, we were bankrolling
3: Bin Laden. Exactly. He has promised to break the United States, and he has chosen Trump to help him do that.
1: Oh, and it's his revenge for Charlie Wilson's war. And if you haven't seen the movie, do
3: it.
1: I mean, because there you go. Yeah. Reginald, thank you. Spot on. It's nice to talk to a well-informed, aligned mind. Thank you very much. We'll be back with more of your calls in just a moment. Stay tuned. It's the Tom Hartman Program, the place where despair is not an option.
0: This is the Tom Hartman Program.
1: Helping you win the water cooler wars. I'll be right back with your calls. What's on your mind today?

0: And welcome back. Picking up your calls here, Ziggy in Oneonta, New York. Hey, Ziggy, what's up?
1: Tax the rich.
0: Oh, my God, you're doing a racial slur, Ziggy.
1: Yes. Well, actually, this is what I was telling you about on Saturday when I had that run-in with the Turning Point people. Mm-hmm. What they are doing is using a tactic of charging us or me or all of us of being racial, being attacking, when all we're doing is telling them the truth.
0: Yeah.
1: And that's the way that they're using this new type of tactic that they're using.
0: Yep. Yep. Yep. And it's, you know, how dare you think that black people or Hispanic people or whatever should have, you know, equal rights and equal access to white people in the United States.
1: Oh, yeah. Yes. And be outraged over it, that the fact that you said that, you know, it's an attack.
0: Did you see the DOJ? The DOJ right now is suing the New York Times for not promoting a white guy.
1: Oh, yeah, I saw that. Yes.
0: Yeah, that's crazy. I mean, yeah. What, you're not allowed to promote the person that you want to promote, that you think is most qualified? You know, the New York Times promoted a black guy into a job that he was completely qualified for. And a white guy who thought he should have the job decided that he would sue. Or maybe, I don't know, maybe, you know, some Republican or some right winger gave him a bunch of money or whatever. And now the DOJ is in the middle of this thing, and they're trying to prosecution. This is, you know, this whole anti-DEI thing. This is the principal beneficiaries of DEI. First off, were white women, and you know these guys, these white supremacists, these white male supremacists. They hate white women just as much as they hate all women. Probably a little less than they hate black women, you know, and Hispanic women. But you get the point. But it's just It's obscene what these guys are doing, and it's right out in the open. It's like the Confederacy, the old gang, is trying to get back together again.
1: But here's part of what they're kind of doing with it is, oh, it's reverse discrimination. You're discriminating against me, and they try to turn it around as they're the victim and we're the aggressor when all we're doing is speaking the truth.
0: Yeah.
1: And it's a tactic they're starting to use. I'm starting to notice it. And I just thought I'd bring it out.
0: Well, there's a long history. I remember when, I don't recall his name. I once knew it. This guy sued the University of Michigan. Now, this was like 30 years ago, maybe mm-hmm. maybe more, because he didn't get into medical school because a black person took the slot he was supposed to have, according to him. And it went all the way to the Supreme Court. I mean, that I don't frankly recall how the case came out, but you know, this is all pushback to the passage of the Voting Rights Act, the Civil Rights Act. And really, the pushback started in a big way in 1954 when the Supreme Court unanimously ruled in Brown versus Board of Education that you couldn't have separate but equal school facilities based on race, and that we had to integrate our school systems. And then you ended up with busing in the 70s, and the right. This is when Fred Koch, you know, the Koch Sr., the guy who made his fortune with Joe Stalin, when he first started funding the John Birch Society with their billboards all across America that said impeach Earl Warren, their former Republican governor of California, conservative. It's incredible. Ziggy, thank you. Well said. It's great hearing from you, too. Good to know that you're still around. We'll be right back. It's 22 minutes past the hour. Stay tuned.

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The Commonwealth Report brings you honest, unfiltered reporting. News for the public, not the powerful. 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Take back your news. When Ronald Reagan took over America in 1981, we handed him a brand gleaming new country. Franklin Roosevelt, Harry Truman, Dwight Eisenhower, Jack Kennedy, they had built America. We had brand new schools, brand new hospitals, brand new interstate highway systems, brand new airports, infrastructure. We were the envy of the world. And then Republicans came along and they said, well, you just cut the top tax rate from 74% down to 27% and everything will trickle down. Instead, what do we get? Billionaires and poverty. They said, hey, just deregulate guns and an armed society is a polite society. Instead, we've got more school shootings than anywhere in the world. They said, just kill off civics and history.

0: Democrats need to start focusing on beating Republicans, not each other. They need a central team that comes front and center to discuss issues that are relevant per day. And the California election really shows what's part of the problem. If they're hiring advisors that advise the candidates how to beat each other versus hiring advisors that are advising the Democrats how to beat the Republicans. They need to work together as a team. You're stronger united than you are as individuals working against each other.
1: Well, broadly speaking, I don't disagree. But in a primary, you know, your job is to beat the other guy, even if they're
0: That is correct, but it doesn't work if you're beating each other instead of focusing on beating the Republicans, which is the main issue at this hand. We have to adopt for
1: Did you watch the debate, the California gubernatorial debate, Joe?
0: I have started to, and I plan to finish watching them.
1: Yeah, I watched it the other night when it was live on CNN, and there were a few times where Democrats were calling out other Democrats. The main thing that people got called out for was taking corporate money. But I would say beyond that, it seemed like most of the Democrats were focusing their firepower on the Republicans. You know, that's who they really were taking on, which pleased me.
0: It sounds like they were attacking Steyer for some legitimate issues in terms of, you know, his tax shelters.
1: Yeah.
0: But although
1: he claims that he's seen the light, you know, that he made a lot of money, you know, the old fashioned way back in the day. But now that he's got that money, he's a good guy. And I'll take him at his word.
0: This brings up the other issue of what Democrats do to self-defeat themselves right now and now adapt to the situation. The idea of not taking corporate money is very self-defeating. We have lost tons of donors, including the entire tech industry, which Ezra Klein had outlined in a very good article recently, that we have to take corporate money. We're not going to be able to compete. We have to stop talking about...
1: But then you have to do what the corporations want, or they won't give you any more money.
0: You know, this is it's just like gerrymandering. We have to win to make the laws that we need.
1: I don't think it's the same thing at all, Joe. I think when you take money from somebody and you come to depend on it, they control you. I don't see how gerrymandering has any relation to that. Joe, I got to run, but thank you for the call. We'll be right back.
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1: That's the number, and I'll be picking up your calls on the other side of the break. We'll be right back with you.

The Saudis humiliate Trump on Iran. He shakes down CEOs. DHS spies on a Canadian. Utilities buy fake grassroots. MAGA influencers are paid to lie. A billionaire cries slur. Good morning. This is the Commonwealth Report. News for the public, not the powerful. You can sign up for Common at commonwealthreport.news for both morning and afternoon news right in your inbox every day. Did Saudi Arabia just hand Trump a humiliating defeat? Trump's Iran adventure took an embarrassing nosedive this week. NBC News reports Saudi Arabia suspended American military access to Prince Sultan Air Base and shut down Saudi airspace for Project Freedom, Trump's plan to escort ships through the Strait of Hormuz. Trump announced it Sunday on Truth Social, but the Saudis weren't told first. Call between Trump and Crown Prince Mohammed bin Salman didn't fix a thing. Within 36 hours, Trump folded and paused the operation. Analyst Patrick Osgood called the losses pretty astonishing. Trump picks fights, begs allies for help, then crawls back when they say no. That's not strength. That's an old man being run by foreign capitals while sailors and gas prices pay the bill. Is Trump running a government shutdown shakedown of American business? The Wall Street Journal just exposed something startling. CEOs are so terrified of meeting with Donald Trump, they're rehearsing what to say if he demands a piece of their company. Lobbyists are coaching clients on how to fend off the president's advances. Trump already grabbed a 10% stake in Intel. He's holding a golden share in U.S. Steel.

He went after dying Spirit Airlines, and when the company offered 80% for a bailout, Trump countered with 90. He even floated a stake in United and American Airlines merger before it collapsed. They call it state capitalism, but let's call it what it is. This is mob behavior in a suit. A republic that lets one man pick winners isn't a republic anymore. Now they're coming for you. This one will make your blood boil. According to journalist Dean Blundell in a new ACLU lawsuit, the Department of Homeland Security served Google with a subpoena demanding the personal data of a Canadian who criticized ICE on social media. His name, his address, his location history, the websites he visits, who he talks to, every IP address. No judge, no warrant, no grand jury. DHS used a 1930 customs statute, the Tariff Act, written to verify duties on imported merchandise. This man hasn't crossed the U.S. border since 2015. His crime? Posting that ICE killed two American citizens during the Minneapolis raids. They're using customs law to spy on foreigners who hurt their feelings online. If they'll do this to a Canadian, what are they doing to you and me? How are big utilities crushing public power? The Guardian and Floodlight News report giant private utilities are quietly funneling dark money into fake grassroots front groups to stop cities from switching to public power. In Ann Arbor, Michigan, organizers say DTE Energy is bankrolling an opposition committee called the Ann Arbor Responsible Clean Energy Coalition. The committee's filing actually listed DTE's headquarters as its mailing address. In Maine, utility-funded outfits paid former legislators to campaign against a public power ballot measure. Earlier reporting documented 25 for-profit utilities pumping over $215 million into dark money groups. Why? Public utility customers pay about 25% less. Investor-owned utilities don't want a fair fight. And working families pay the bill every month. Are MAGA influencers getting paid to lie to you? Former MAGA insider Ashley St. Clair just blew the lid off the right-wing influencer racket. In a string of TikTok videos, she alleges the top conservative voices online coordinate their messages with Trump administration officials and then get paid for it. She says they sit in group chats with names like Fight, Fight, Fight, waiting for marching orders and direct deposits. She showed screenshots of offers paying thousands per post. She says she was offered serious money to promote Rick Grenell for Secretary of State. Trump official James Blair allegedly asked her to amplify attacks on Biden, and Elon Musk boosted them. So when MAGA voices say the same thing at the same moment, it's not because they agree, it's because they all got paid. A billionaire compares tax the rich to racial slurs. And finally, brace yourself for the most stunning piece of self-pity you'll hear this week. Stephen Roth, CEO of real estate empire Vornado, told investors on an earning call that the phrase tax the rich is, in his words, quote, just as hateful as some disgusting racial slurs. He said it on the same day hedge fund billionaire Ken Griffith called Mayor Zoran Mamdani's video about taxing second homes creepy and weird. Griffin lives in a $238 million penthouse. Let that sink in. A billionaire just compared him asking him to pay a fair share of taxes to slurs that black Americans have been hurt and killed over for centuries. The wealthy in this country pay a smaller share of their income than the worker who cleans their lobby. And when ordinary New Yorkers ask them to chip in for the city that made them rich, they cry, persecution. That isn't capitalism. That's contempt. And it tells you everything about what these people really think of us. And that's the way it is today, Thursday, May 7th, 2020.

0: 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If you're listening to us on a commercial station, call their advertisers and let them know you're listening. 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Thanks for supporting Progressive Talk Radio and tag you're it. So MAGA Mike and the Republicans want a religious test for people running for public office. They want to know that you are sufficiently Christian to be worthy of being elected. Right. MAGA Mike is one of these seven mountain evangelicals. There are seven domains where these dominionists believe that we need to have religion completely take them over. Education, religion, family, business, government and military, arts and entertainment, and the media. Seriously. This is not what Jesus was preaching when he said, give unto Caesar what is Caesar and unto God what is God's. This is the opposite, in fact, of what Jesus was teaching. It's the opposite of Matthew 25, where Jesus said the only way to get to heaven is by feeding the hungry, healing the sick, helping the poor. This is counter-Christian, anti-Christian, in fact. In fact, I think you could say it is the Antichrist's work. There's a piece about it over at HartmanReport.com. Check it out. Welcome back. 35 minutes past the hour. What's on your mind today? Picking up your calls. Renee in Sheridan, Oregon. Hey, Renee, what's up?
1: Hey, thanks for taking my call, and thanks for everything you do. But I want to agree with Ziggy, too, that get those rich taxed at 80%. Anyway, the thing I wanted to bring up is Trump is saying that ballroom is going to cost $1 billion. Isn't that funny that when the billionaires were going to pay for it, it was a lot less, but when the taxpayers are going to pay for it, it's twice as much. And he's going to pocket half that. You know darn well he pocketed everything that he ever gets, half of what he ever gets from the taxpayers. And I wanted to bring that out to tell people that. He's going to pocket half that money for that dang ballroom.
0: Apropos of that, Renee, yes, so far, according to press reports, he has raised a little over $300 million, and it's in a foundation that he controls, and apparently that's going to go into his back pocket if this billion-dollar appropriation goes through. And then on top of that, I've heard that he has named himself general contractor. So if that's the case, and I've only heard, you know, I've seen that on social media,
1: course.
0: I can't. But, you know, if that's the case, then he gets to take, you know, 2, 3, 5, 10%, whatever he can, off the top. And so, yeah, it's just another grift. I mean, this guy is a professional con man. He has been his whole entire life. He conned all these poor, stupid MAGA people. You know, well, he's got, you know, the Murdoch empire, and he's got a bunch of other billionaires who are also con men in on it with him. But he's got 13 billionaires in his cabinet. What do you expect? I mean, these people do get rich by being nice guys.
1: That's right.
0: What's the old saying from,
1: that's
0: I think
1: right.
0: It was F. Scott Fitzgerald?
1: That out.
0: Sure enough, behind every great fortune, there's a great crime. I think it's spot on. Renee, thank you. Well said. Eric in Soledad, California. Hey, Eric, what's on your mind today?
2: Hi, Tom. I got a few things. I haven't called for a long time, but I've been wanting to call and tell you it's patriotic to pay taxes, even if it's difficult in these times. But the revolution for Jefferson is like every 100 years he said we're supposed to have a revolution. I never hear that.
0: Well, he didn't say revolution. When his famous quote that right-wingers love to quote, the periodically the tree of liberty needs to be watered by the blood of patriots, was a reference to the French Revolution, not the American Revolution. What he did say, though, and he wrote about it extensively, was that he said the earth belongs to the living, and that to expect a people to live under rules created by previous generations is like expecting a man to wear the clothing he wore as a child. I mean, and what he was talking about there was his belief that the Constitution is a living document, that to look back on the founding generation and say, well, back then they didn't allow abortion, so today we can't, you know, we shouldn't allow abortion like Alito did with his stupid Dobbs decision, that in Jefferson's mind is just blasphemy. I'm sorry.
2: And they're taking us back to the Gilded. And they're taking us back to the Gilded Age.
0: Yeah. Oh, yeah. Well, they want to take us back before that. They want to take us back to when women had absolutely no rights. Black people had absolutely no rights. Hispanic people had no rights. Asian people had no rights. Jews had no rights. Catholics had no rights. I mean, that's where they want to go. You know, they it's just, you know, white wasp men. You know, that's their That's their thing now, it seems. Although
2: I have heard it's patriotic to pay your taxes. And why are these people complaining?
0: I agree. And you know who pays most of the taxes in this country? It's incredible. You look at people who are making between $75,000 and probably around $500,000 or $600,000 a year. And those are the, maybe even $1 million a year. Those are the people who are paying the 35-40%, you know, of state, combined state and federal taxes. But the billionaires, the people who are making millions of dollars a year, you know, $2, $3, $5, $10 million a year, they've got enough money that they can just basically live off borrowed money and pay no income taxes at all. And so you've got, you know, Musk and Bezos and all these guys, you know, they're paying no taxes. And who's getting screwed? The doctors, the lawyers, the small business people who are doing well. They're the ones who are paying just huge amounts of taxes. And I'm surprised that there hasn't been a revolt of the upper middle class in America, frankly.
2: And you may not be aware of why you're in such a cranky mood all the time, but because of that.
0: I'm sorry?
2: You may not be aware you're in a cranky mood all the time because of that, even though you don't know why.
0: Oh, yeah. Well, I don't mind paying taxes, and you know, I'm not making a fortune either, but I don't mind paying taxes. I think it's a good thing. It's an honorable thing, and I don't do any weird things to
2: try to avoid. Well, I know somebody who makes a lot of money, and they stick it to them.
0: Yeah, yeah, there you go. Eric, thanks for the call.
2: Indian women.
0: Say what?
2: Indian women, you know, they were part of the government when we were forming our government, and we didn't take and let women have any say. But they had a say in the government that we were modeling ours from, you know?
0: Oh, yeah. The Iroquois Confederacy that was arguably the basis, or at least a large part of the basis for our modern form of government, was matrilineal and not entirely matriarchal, but women had something close to equality. Compared to how European society did. Yeah, good point. I actually write about that in my book, The Hidden History of American Democracy. It's really an amazing story. Eric, thank you. Keith in Newcastle, Wyoming. Hey, Keith, what's on your mind today? Keith, we're having, I think I've mentioned this before, we're having problems with our phone company. I'm going to have Mateo call you right back on another line, and I'll get you right back on the air, but I've got to put you on hold. Keith is on line 4, Mateo. Please pick him up. Steve in Riverside, California. Hey, Steve, what's on your mind today?
3: Hey, Tom. I wanted to visit with you about the California debate. Might take a little bit, but if you have time, I'd like to talk about three things that none of the Democratic candidates brought up that I really think they need to when these Republicans talk about their ideas and how their ideas will fail. The first thing is, have you heard of the concept donor state, where some states send quite a bit more to the federal government than we receive back in benefits?
0: Yeah, the blue states, by and large, send, in some cases, as much as $2 or $3 for every dollar that they get back. And the red states, by and large, there are a couple of exceptions to these on both sides, but by and large, the red states send, you know, less than a dollar and get back, in some cases, $2 and $3 relative to every dollar.
3: That's correct. You've heard of it.
0: Oh,
3: and
0: I've
3: if you look it up on USA Facts, Tom, California in 2024 sent over $287 billion to the federal government. Then we got back.
0: Yep.
3: And in 2005, we sent a lower amount, $87 billion, to the federal government that we didn't get back. And let's say, for example, you just average those two. When we have a budget of around $320 billion, look how much that money would help us reduce our taxes if we actually got it back instead of sent it to the federal government.
0: You're absolutely right.
3: But the Democratic candidates didn't mention this.
0: No, you're right. You know, California is subsidizing Mississippi, Alabama, and Georgia, and you know, et cetera.
3: Right. In fact, we should get thank you cards from those folks. So
0: you're right.
3: We do this, but we don't mention it, and none of the candidates mention this because everybody just goes on and on about this being a high-tax state. Well, what do you think's going to happen if you send all that money to the feds, you're going to have high taxes because you don't have that supplement that the other states are getting.
0: Exactly. California.
3: And there's a couple of other things I wanted to mention, Tom, and that is.
0: I do need to move along, Steve. I try to keep it to one topic per call, as just out of respect for all the other people who have been sitting on hold all this time. But, Steve, thank you. You made a great point. Keith in Newcastle, Wyoming. Hey, Keith, let's try it again.
4: All righty. Hey, Tom, I wanted to get your take on why do you think, you know, New York hasn't done any redistricting? Because my understanding that back in 2022 or 2024, they, like, kind of laid down and didn't want to stick up for the legislative districts at all. And I just wonder why they're not doing anything right now.
0: The Democratic Party in New York State has not had the best reputation since the days of Tammany Hall, you know, back in the 19-teens and 20s. And I'm not a New Yorker. I don't know that much about it. My best friend lived in New York his whole life, so, I'd hear complaints, and I've spent a fair amount of time in Manhattan. But I suspect it has to do with the fact that it's a huge state with a very, very large population, and the Democratic Party in New York is very diverse. And I don't mean racially, although it's true, that's true. But it's very diverse in that there are some very wealthy people in the Democratic Party who are very conservative, and then there's a lot of very poor people in the Democratic Party who are very progressive. And mixed over of both. But the party has never, that I can recall, really spoken with one voice about these kinds of issues that have to do with taking on Republicans. And, and Kathy Hochul has always been kind of one of these middle-of-the-road people. I have a feeling, my sense of it is that lately the Democrats in New York State have been growing more of a spine, but this Calais decision that the Supreme Court just did, saying that, you know, you can now just eliminate black voting districts altogether, that you're going to have the entire Confederacy is no longer going to have even one black person elected to Congress. We're going to go right back to where we were in the 1890s, through the 1960s. And that should be causing states like New York to say, okay, screw that. We're going to eliminate all the red districts in our state. And just, you know, there needs to be, I think, an all-out gerrymandering war going on over the next 3 years, because we're not going to get a federal legislation to end gerrymandering until you've got a Democrat in the White House. So we might as well.
4: Right.
0: I mean,
4: right.
0: we've got more population. The blue states have more population than the red states. We should be able to pull this off. It's just a matter of political will. And this is why, if you live in New York State and, you live in Wyoming, but, if you live in a state where you've got Democrats in charge, you know, let your local Democrats know, your state representative, your state senator, your governor, know that you want to see your state engaged in the battle. I mean, you know, the Republicans have declared war. It's time to fight back.
4: Oh, yeah, and I was just so happy that Governor Newsom did what he did. You know, he wasn't going to let, Trump just run roughshod right over him.
0: Yeah.
4: So, I think you're right, though. I think that, the political will in New York just isn't there yet.
0: Yeah, yeah.
4: And that's, of course, what we need.
0: Yeah, that certainly seems to be the case to me, Keith. I think that's exactly what's going on. Keith, thanks for the call, and glad we could get you on.
4: All right, take care, Tom.
0: Yeah, good talking to you. It's 47 minutes past the hour. I'll be back with more of your calls in just a minute. Stay tuned. It's the Tom Hartman Program. Speaking the truth, the right wing would really rather you didn't know all about. We'll be right back.
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0: Did you see Trump's latest grift? They're naming an airport after him in Palm Beach, and he's going to be selling Trump airport merchandise. Oh, my God. And welcome back. Timothy in East Berkshire, Vermont. Hey, Timothy, what's on your mind?
6: Hello, Tom.
0: Hey.
6: Hi. So just a few things about Ted Turner. I remember when Walter Cronkite had signed off. It was his last night, and I said to myself, and I was 18 at the time. Mm-hmm. Of course, I'm 63 now, but and I said, there's the end of an era.
0: True.
6: However, subsequent to that, about a month later, I think, mm-hmm. I'm not entirely sure about the chronology, but I know I'm pretty darn close, is that CNN started. Mm. And then, of course, there was TCM that he started to, and, of course, he started the Superstation et al. Mm-hmm. But the TCM, Turner Classic Movies thing, I remember John Huston criticizing the director, famous director.
0: Yeah.
6: His father was Walter Huston.
0: Mm-hmm.
6: I remember John Huston had criticized the artificial, for lack of a better, the artificial colorization of black and white movies.
0: Oh, I remember that. There was a huge debate around that in the 80s, or maybe the early 90s.
6: Yeah.
0: Yeah.
6: Yeah.
0: It seems quaint now in retrospect, given what's going on with AI.
6: I know. It is quaint. But Ted Turner paid heed to John Huston's criticism.
0: Mm-hmm.
6: And I'm a TCM junkie, if you will.
0: Mm-hmm.
6: And of course, Robert Osborne, who was the host, who... Mm-hmm. Who's since passed, but Turner paid heed to Huston's criticism.
0: I liked the colorized movies. They seemed more real to me. Did you prefer the black and white?
6: Well, I just prefer movies in their original iterations.
0: I get that, but I remember when the one that really got me was when they colorized Wizard of Oz. And suddenly it was like, whoa, yeah.
6: But wait a minute. No, wait.
0: Okay.
6: Now, Technicolor, and I forget the first movie that was in Technicolor,
0: mm-hmm.
6: but that was around the mid-late 30s when that came into vogue. When that technology began.
0: Yep.
6: And the original Wizard of Oz was, in fact, colorized. And it was in Technicolor.
0: You mean it was shot in color?
6: Yeah, Technicolor.
0: Oh, interesting. So because when I was a kid, we watched it on a black and white TV. But the movie was originally actually in color?
6: That's my understanding.
0: Oh, well, that's why it looks so good to me when I saw the color version of it. Okay, Timothy, I got to run. We're showing our age here. Thank you for the call. It's 52 minutes past the hour. Be right back with you.

0: Welcome back. 53 minutes past the hour. Picking up your calls here. Kathy in the Lehigh Valley, Pennsylvania. Hey, Kathy, what's up?
1: Hi, Tom. Can you hear me okay?
0: Yeah, just fine.
1: Oh, hi. All right. I love your show. I'm a first-time caller. What I'm calling about today is our PA-7 congressional district. We have one of the most contentious runs for Congress.
0: Mm-hmm.
1: And the incumbent is this Republican who is a Trump lackey. His name is Ryan McKenzie. And what the Democrats decided to do in this area was get behind somebody before the general election, before the primary. And the people here are so annoyed. So they picked this blue-collar guy. I don't want to mention his name. But there's three other candidates who are as equal, if not even more qualified than him. But so, you know, they're saying, oh, he's endorsed by this person and this person. And it just really stinks, you know, the way the DNC gets behind people, like the 2016 election when Bernie was doing so good that, you know, he could have won that election had he been selected. And then all of a sudden it was Hillary. They threw all their weight on Hillary. And, oh, that was so upsetting for me.
0: Yeah, me too. I remember it well, Kathy. So what about Pennsylvania 7? Is there something we need to know or do?
1: Well, there's just more qualified candidates. Yeah. Right now we have a candidate who is Lamont LeClure, who was county executive for like two terms. And he's been involved in a lot of things and saving money
0: for
1: the county.
0: So your objection basically is that the Democratic Party is putting its thumb on the scale for a single candidate in a primary.
1: Exactly. Yeah. And then they find out this stuff out about them afterwards,
0: they
1: red flags come up.
0: Yeah, exactly. They shouldn't be doing that. I'm with you. It's why I don't put, you know, primary candidates on this program. I think that should be up to the people. Kathy, thank you for the call. Carl in Virginia Beach, Virginia. Hey, Carl, what's up?
2: Hey, Tom, you're doing a great job as usual.
0: Thank you.
2: I was listening this morning and I didn't hear anybody bring up the fact why Trump did it a 180 on the American Protection Plan, where he was going to escort ships out of the Strait.
0: He did a 180 because the Saudis denied him overflight privileges and landing privileges and kicked us out of the Bin Sultan Air Force Base. And they did that because 6 weeks ago at a Saudi-sponsored event, Donald Trump publicly said that he had Mohammed bin Salman, the dictator of Saudi Arabia, quote, kissing my ass. That was his phrase. I mean, he insulted the leader of Saudi Arabia. So the Saudis are saying, hey, screw this. We're out of here. That's why they can't. That's why they pulled the LIV Golf Tour, which was pouring hundreds of millions of dollars into Trump properties.
2: Right. And from what I understand, other European countries are also banning U.S. Airspace. You know.
0: Yeah. Spain and England both refused to allow use of their bases. I think Spain banned overflights. I'd have to go back and fact check that one. Carl, thank you for the call.
2: They better look.
0: Go ahead.
2: They better look out for the bone saw.
0: Yeah, there you go. Carl, thank you. And thanks for being with us today. We'll be back tomorrow, same time, same place. Anything goes Friday, right? In the meantime, don't forget, democracy is not a spectator sport. It requires all of us, and that includes you. So get out there, get active, tag, you're it. Have a great afternoon. Be good to yourself and the folks around you. Stay safe. Eat well. Get your exercise. We got a big job ahead of us this fall. I'll catch up with you tomorrow.
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4: George Orwell spoke bluntly about the nefarious nature of advertising, calling it, quote, the rattling of a stick inside a swill bucket. Even Orwell, though, would have been astonished by the cacophony of swill bucket advertising currently being blasted at us by Amazon, Google, Meta, and other profiteering tech giants. What are they trying to sell? Pure hogwash. Having spent billions to develop artificial intelligence so humanoid robots can displace workers, the tech geniuses are now rushing to build thousands of vast computer data centers necessary to power their brave new AI world. Each center will suck up local water supplies, drastically raise people's utility bills, create monstrous industrial blight and pollution, and enthrone such autocratic thugs as Bezos, Musk, and Zuckerberg as absentee political bosses with domineering power over each locality. But the billionaires forgot something. You and me, we the people, are in open rebellion against this Orwellian future, with officials in multiple states and localities just saying hell no to the profiteers' invasive scams. Thus, the billionaire hucksters are frantically rattling their swill sticks. For example, Mark Zuckerberg, whose Meta Goliath already operates 26 massive data centers and is now spending $600 billion to plop more of them in our communities, has launched a multi-million dollar offensive to beat back local opponents. It's running BS television ads in state capital cities, financing political candidates to hype the data centers, deploying untold numbers of lobbyists to rig the rules against opponents, and hiring an army of, quote, community affairs agents to spread AI propaganda. This is Jim Hightower saying, they had the fat cats, but a groundswell of us alley cats has them on the run. To get involved, go to MediaJustice.org/tools.

The Saudis humiliate Trump on Iran. He shakes down CEOs. DHS spies on a Canadian. Utilities buy fake grassroots. MAGA influencers are paid to lie. A billionaire cries slur. Good morning. This is the Commonwealth Report. News for the public, not the powerful. You can sign up for Common at commonwealthreport.news for both morning and afternoon news right in your inbox every day. Did Saudi Arabia just hand Trump a humiliating defeat? Trump's Iran adventure took an embarrassing nosedive this week. NBC News reports Saudi Arabia suspended American military access to Prince Sultan Air Base and shut down Saudi airspace for Project Freedom, Trump's plan to escort ships through the Strait of Hormuz. Trump announced it Sunday on Truth Social, but the Saudis weren't told first. Call between Trump and Crown Prince Mohammed bin Salman didn't fix a thing. Within 36 hours, Trump folded and paused the operation. Analyst Patrick Osgood called the losses pretty astonishing. Trump picks fights, begs allies for help, then crawls back when they say no. That's not strength. That's an old man being run by foreign capitals while sailors and gas prices pay the bill. Is Trump running a government shutdown of a shakedown of American business? The Wall Street Journal just exposed something startling. CEOs are so terrified of meeting with Donald Trump, they're rehearsing what to say if he demands a piece of their company. Lobbyists are coaching clients on how to fend off the president's advances. Trump already grabbed a 10% stake in Intel. He's holding a golden share in U.S. Steel. He went after dying Spirit Airlines, and when the company offered 80% for a bailout, Trump countered with 90%. He even floated a stake in United and American Airlines merger before it collapsed. They call it state capitalism, but let's call it what it is. This is mob behavior in a suit. A republic that lets one man pick winners isn't a republic anymore. Now they're coming for you. This one will make your blood boil. According to journalist Dean Blundell in a new ACLU lawsuit, the Department of Homeland Security served Google with a subpoena demanding the personal data of a Canadian who criticized ICE on social media. His name, his address, his location history, the websites he visits, who he talks to, every IP address. No judge, no warrant, no grand jury. DHS used a 1930 customs statute, the Tariff Act, written to verify duties on imported merchandise. This man hasn't crossed the U.S. border since 2015. His crime? Posting that ICE killed two American citizens during the Minneapolis raids. They're using customs law to spy on foreigners who hurt their feelings online. If they'll do this to a Canadian, what are they doing to you and me? How are big utilities crushing public power? The Guardian and Floodlight News report giant private utilities are quietly funneling dark money into fake grassroots front groups to stop cities from switching to public power. In Ann Arbor, Michigan, organizers say DTE Energy is bankrolling an opposition committee called the Ann Arbor Responsible Clean Energy Coalition. The committee's filing actually listed DTE's headquarters as its mailing address. In Maine, utility-funded outfits paid former legislators to campaign against a public power ballot measure. Earlier reporting documented 25 for-profit utilities pumping over $215 million into dark money groups. Why? Public utility customers pay about 25% less. Investor-owned utilities don't want a fair fight. And working families pay the bill every month. Are MAGA influencers getting paid to lie to you? Former MAGA insider Ashley St. Clair just blew the lid off the right-wing influencer racket. In a string of TikTok videos, she alleges the top conservative voices online coordinate their messages with Trump administration officials and then get paid for it. She says they sit in group chats with names like Fight, Fight, Fight, waiting for marching orders and direct deposits. She showed screenshots of offers paying thousands per post. She says she was offered serious money to promote Rick Grenell for Secretary of State. Trump official James Blair allegedly asked her to amplify attacks on Biden, and Elon Musk boosted them. So when MAGA voices say the same thing at the same moment, it's not because they agree. It's because they all got paid. A billionaire compares tax the rich to racial slurs.
And finally, brace yourself for the most stunning piece of self-pity you'll hear this week. Stephen Roth, CEO of real estate empire Vornado, told investors on an earning call that the phrase tax the rich is, in his words, quote, just as hateful as some disgusting racial slurs. He said it on the same day hedge fund billionaire Ken Griffith called Mayor Zoran Mamdani's video about taxing second homes creepy and weird. Griffin lives in a $238 million penthouse. Let that sink in. A billionaire just compared him asking him to pay a fair share of taxes to slurs that black Americans have been hurt and killed over for centuries. The wealthy in this country pay a smaller share of their income than the worker who cleans their lobby. And when ordinary New Yorkers ask them to chip in for the city that made them rich, they cry, persecution. That isn't capitalism. That's contempt. And it tells you everything about what these people really think of us. And that's the way it is today, Thursday, May 7th, 2020.

0: This is the Tom Hartman Program.
1: Happy Thursday. Top of the morning to you. We've got a lot to talk about today. First off, in just a minute, Congresswoman Pramila Jayapal will be with us for the entire hour, former chair of the Congressional Progressive Caucus, representing the state of Washington in the U.S. House of Representatives. So if you have questions for Representative Jayapal, the number is 202-808-9925, and we'll be getting to that in just a moment. Also, at the top of our second hour, we'll get a live report from Kyiv, Ukraine, from veteran war correspondent Phil Itner, who lives there and reports every Thursday on this program about what's going on in Ukraine. And also in the second hour, was the 2024 election stolen not by ballots, but by algorithms? A shocking new report published in Nature yesterday, the world's leading science journal, finding that TikTok and many of the other social media sites are heavily tilting their algorithms, and did, leading up to the 2024 election, in favor of Trump and Republicans. In fact, it appears to account for the 10-point swing among voters under 30 that put Trump into the White House. Also, in the third hour of our program, are MAGA influencers getting paid to lie to you? Turns out, yeah, you betcha. And a billionaire compares tax the rich to racial slurs. So we got a lot to talk about today, but to start out, Representative Pramila Jayapal is on the line with us, a U.S. Congresswoman. She's on the she represents the 7th District of the state of Washington. She's on the House Judiciary, Foreign Affairs, Budget, and committees, and is the former chair of the Congressional Progressive Caucus. Her website, jayapal.house.gov, J-A-Y-A-P-A-L. And her Blue Sky handle is pramilajayapal.bluesky.social. Representative Jayapal, welcome back to the program. It's so great to have you with us. What's on your mind today?
2: Thank you, Tom. There is so much. I don't even know where to start. Obviously, the war in Iran continues to be a top concern, both because of the chaos we've created, the danger we've put our troops in, and the cost to American taxpayers, both in terms of taxpayer dollars and in terms of rising gas prices, fertilizer prices, all the various aspects that of high prices that it is causing. Also thinking a lot about the Voting Rights Act and the Supreme Court's decision on Cal AV Louisiana, essentially the gutting of the Voting Rights Act and what that means for us to really be able to have free and fair elections, already with the challenges we were facing with big money coming in. But now this ruling that essentially says that it's fine to partisan gerrymander. And so we've been thinking a lot about that. And then obviously just continuing to look with stunning awe at the, not awe in a bad way, I should say, at the fact that the Republicans in Congress are trying to pass another $70 billion in funding for ICE and CBP, plus a billion for Trump's illegal renovation of the ballroom. And, you know, the reason I find that so stunning is because I just saw a report that almost 15% of folks in my state, my home state of Washington, have been kicked off of the Affordable Care Act because of the Republicans' refusal to extend the Affordable Care Act tax credits. And to say that people, you know, should deal with their rising health care costs after stripping Medicaid, stripping the ACA, but to spend another $70 billion for ICE and CBP when they still have $103 billion left from the big bad betrayal bill that the Republicans passed is just such disrespect. So anyway, wherever you want to start, I am ready.
1: There's a lot there, including, I call it the Jeffrey Epstein Memorial Dance Hall.
2: That too.
1: There you
2: yes,
1: go.
2: Right.
1: I have two specific questions for you I wanted to get into, you know, kind of host's privilege, I guess. And then, yeah, you know, we'll turn it over to our callers. A Democratic representative has, this being you, this is the headline over on Fox News. Dem representative admits to working with Mexico to sneak oil into Cuba despite blockade. Conservative accounts accuse the Washington Democrat, that would be you, of conspiring against the U.S. And they're calling for, you know, I don't know what they want to do to you. But, you know, what's going on with that?
2: Yeah, well, I took a trip to Cuba recently with Jonathan Jackson and, you know, have really been highlighting the humanitarian crisis that the illegal oil blockade that the United States, that Trump has launched against Cuba, The humanitarian crisis that it's created on the ground, as well as the longest running trade embargo in the history of the world with our restrictions on doing anything with Cuba and putting them on the SSOT, the state sponsor of terrorism list. And so I came back and I mentioned that I also met with a number of ambassadors from other Latin American and African countries while I was there, because part of our job as U.S. representatives is to hear about what impact U.S. foreign policy is having on countries around the world, on our allies like Mexico, like Brazil, Spain, other countries. And that has apparently been turned into that I was colluding with other foreign governments sneak shipments of oil to Cuba, which is absurd. And, you know, breaking news, as I said on social, breaking news, it is our right and our responsibility as members of Congress to meet with representatives of other governments to determine and discuss what impact U.S. foreign policy is having on them. And there is a huge impact, obviously, on Latin American countries, on countries around the world. That our blockade of Cuba is having in addition to the Cuban people. Yeah. So it is unfortunate, though. I mean, I you know, it's serious. I mean, people are being, you know, people are threatening me that I should be shot, that I should be prosecuted for treason. I'm not backing down. I know exactly what my rights are as a member of Congress. And I know exactly why I continue to stand up for the civilians in Cuba who are being hurt and, you know, for whom the threatened military action by the Trump administration on Cuba. He's threatened to take Cuba, as you may know, and also the the longstanding embargo, but the latest fuel blockade. I'm going to continue to stand up and say that is not the way to achieve anything through military might and through these embargoes. It is really through negotiation between the United States government, the Trump administration, and the Cuban government. That is the only way to go forward, and that is what I have called for.
1: Yeah, we tried that at the Bay of Pigs. It didn't quite work. There's just no bottom to the faux outrage that these snowflakes on the right have. My other question, from a week or so ago, there was some really remarkable polling in swing districts across the United States showing that Medicare for All, which people had historically been skeptical of, you know, particularly after the whole Tea Party thing, you know, this grassroots effort sponsored by right-wing petro-billionaires to stop Obamacare. Medicare for All is now well above 50% in most polling and does even well among Republicans. And you've been one of the most outspoken people about Medicare for All. I'm curious your thoughts on where we're at with that and where we're going.
2: Well, that's exactly right. And I just saw some new polling from Navigator today also. It was more generally about the healthcare system. I mean, people understand that this is a sick care system designed to put profits in the pockets of giant insurance companies. I mean, that is, it was described by one participant in these polls that I was looking at today as being terminally ill. And that we need to completely rebuild it. And I think that is exactly why the support for Medicare for All has soared so much, because all of the attacks, false attacks, but attacks that the insurance companies used to lobby against Medicare for All, that it would cost too much, that you wouldn't have your choice of doctors, that you wouldn't be able to get care that you needed, all of those have fallen by the wayside because people are now paying $15,000 to $25,000 just for an insurance premium. That is before all the copays, deductibles, et cetera. And then on top of that, with insurance companies now vertically integrating the clinics, the pharmacies, everything, you actually are seeing people be denied by AI algorithms for their care. You know, they're not allowed to go to certain doctors and hospitals because they're, quote, out of network. The wait times are incredibly long. And by the way, if you don't have insurance at all, then the wait time is interminable. And so we have 27 million Americans. That was a couple of months ago. I think that number has probably gone up, that have no insurance whatsoever in the richest country in the world. And another 67 or so million who are underinsured, which means they have insurance, Tom, but they still can't afford their medical costs. And that's why We have hundreds of billions of dollars in medical debt. The United States of America is the only place in the world where you can go bankrupt because you get cancer.
1: Yeah.
2: And so the support for Medicare for All has just surged in swing districts. And they are getting the people on the right and some conservative Democrats who have been pushing against this because of insurance company money in, you know, in elections.
1: Yeah. I agree. I think it's changing. It's a good
2: thing. It's changed.
1: Yeah. We got to take a quick break here, Representative John Paul. We'll be right back.
0: This is the Tom Hartman Program.
1: 16 and a half minutes past the hour. Representative Pramila Jayapal, former chair of the Congressional Progressive Caucus, representing the Washington 7th District in the U.S. House, is with us for the hour in National Progressive Town Hall meeting. And welcome back. Tom, in Media, Pennsylvania, you're on the air with Representative Jayapal.
3: Yes, good morning, Representative Jayapal. You know, speaking about health care and all these claims that are being made that Medicare for All 2025 is going to save money, do you support? Well, first of all, there's never been a study done about the cost versus the expenses of anything nearly as expensive as Medicare for All 2025. Those 2020 studies, those programs are not nearly as extensive. So a lot of people are saying it's going to cost more and cause more delays. Now, to back up...
1: What's your question, Tom?
3: Many to back up all these savings claims, do you support the Congressional Budget Office scoring Medicare for All 2025 and evaluating all of its potential costs versus its potential savings through different scenarios?
2: Yeah, thanks for the question, Tom. Absolutely. I mean, we had a CBO study, but as you point out, it's from several years ago. And every time what it shows is that people do pay more in taxes. That is true. I mean, there's a way to have Medicare for All structured so that people contribute to it the same way you do to Medicare, right, or Social Security or anything else. And in that situation, we would save money overall for healthcare costs in the United States because administrative costs are so much lower when you don't have private insurance companies banking profit in their pockets. But also, the negotiating power of the U.S. government would be substantial to bring down the cost of prescription drugs, to bring down the cost of everything within the medical system. And so CBO has scored it before. They found exactly that. We do need an updated scoring because I actually think now, given the increase in costs that the United States is paying in healthcare, the savings will be even more. And by the way, Tom, one other thing is most of these studies do not estimate the cost savings of moving from curative care, right? When you get sick, you go to the doctor and you get treatment for it versus preventive care. If we were actually investing in preventive care early on, not only would we save enormous numbers of lives, but we would actually save a lot of costs because people would be diagnosed early. They would get the treatment they need early. They would get well care instead of sick care early and prevent diseases from occurring.
1: Yeah, I think I heard this morning on NPR, I was listening to it walking into work, that an estimated 40 million Americans are now postponing doctor's appointments simply because they're concerned about the costs. They're not insured or they're underinsured or they don't want to pay the copay. And that is causing the cancer diagnoses and other diagnoses to happen, in some cases, beyond the point of treatability.
2: Well, actually, it's interesting you say that. A couple of years ago, I think it was 3 years ago, Stanford University did a study because they found that the rates of people being diagnosed with cancer surged at the age of 65. And so they wanted to find out why. And what they found is that people waited until they got on Medicare to go to the doctor.
1: Because it's free. Yeah.
2: Yeah, exactly.
1: Amazing. Amazing. This is so important. It's so necessary. Representative Pramila Jayapal is with us for the hour National Progressive Town Hall meeting, taking your calls. I've got to read an ad over on the commercial side. You'll hear a promo here. We'll be back in 60 seconds, so stay tuned.

0: Tired of spin and billionaire-backed news? The Commonwealth Report delivers truth with backbone. 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Democracy belongs to you. So have you noticed that the Republicans are pretty much not talking about a constitutional convention anymore? They used to be gung-ho to rewrite the Constitution. You know, they wanted to put corporate personhood in there. They wanted to change it so that women can't vote. They wanted to do away with the election of senators, repeal the 17th Amendment, take us back to them being appointed by the states. They had all these weird—they wanted to outlaw labor unions, all these weird ideas, but they've stopped talking about it. I mean, they're still moving forward on it, but it's not Project 2025, for example, you know, their ultimate talking document does not have one single mention in it about a constitutional convention. Why would that be? Well, it's because the Supreme Court is doing their work for them. I mean, you know, just they have overturned Article 2. They've overturned the first, fourth, ninth, and 14th amendments. They've overturned Article 1, Section 7. All the details of this whole thing are over at HartmanReport.com. You got to check it out. Welcome back. 22 minutes past the hour. Representative Jayapal is with us for the hour in a progressive National Progressive Town Hall meeting. Roger in Seattle. You're on the air with, I believe, you're a member of Congress.
1: Yes, thanks, Tom. She indeed is. I last met with her 24 years ago as part of three others in the Seattle ecumenical community to discuss her long-term interest in protecting the Sufis and others in the Muslim community right after 9/11. My suggestion or question for the representative today, though, is to help our neighbor, Susan Delbeny, in the district right above us, in the north of us, who's chair of the DCCC. Tom has a very good suggestion about building the Democratic bench, in that we challenge all Republicans, whether it be dog catcher, on up to the senator. And so I'm sure if one of his listeners decides to go and challenge such a Republican, they would have their first interest. But what would you suggest as number two, three, and four, maybe, to back up their, oh, I'm not against abortion. Oh, I'm not against immigration. Oh, I'm not against the Iran war, you know, like the president. So what would you suggest would be a good comeback as the Republican candidate for dog catcher, you know, maybe doesn't pay that much attention to national politics?
0: Yeah,
1: what would be a good way to challenge him?
2: Well, I think it just is really showing exactly what the Republican Party has said and stands for, because they keep taking these crazy votes that not only limit abortion nationwide, but also try to limit contraception nationwide. You know, we can go through issue after issue and show what the Republican Party at the federal level and at the local level, if you're talking about local races, many of them also support. And so I think it's pretty easy to point out the complete disconnect between today's Republican Party, what they care about, what they vote for, and what the American people care about. And so we are taking

0: So we've got a number of candidates like that that we're supporting, and I think it is easy now to show how the Big Bad Betrayal bill slashed healthcare, one of the top priorities for Americans, as we've been talking about, that they have done nothing to lower costs on day one, as Trump promised, that ICE is incredibly unpopular in swing districts, blue districts, red districts across the country, and yet they keep spending money on ICE and CBP instead of lowering gas prices, lowering healthcare costs. And so that's the contrast we need to continue to draw. And I think we're doing it pretty well, as you see in the polls. But we also then have to, I always say we can't just be an opposition party. We also have to be a proposition party, and we have to show what we are fighting for. And that's why something like Medicare for All, my bill, is so critically important, because we have a solution. We just have to get enough people in and take control to be able to win those solutions.
1: We just have about 30 seconds to a hard break here. Are you optimistic about November in light of the Supreme Court decision?
0: I mean, I was before Louisiana v. Calais. I still am. I still believe we can win back the House, and that the redistricting fight, we won the first round before Louisiana v. Calais happened. Now, of course, that's emboldened them to go back and try to redraw maps across the South, but also in places like Virginia, where we believed we had a redistricting map that would survive a challenge. And so it's going to be tight. And that's why I just keep urging, I use my platform to organize, as you know, Tom. I keep urging people to stay engaged, to not feel powerless, to not feel hopeless, because hopelessness and powerlessness are tools of the oppressor. And hope is a discipline, and we have to keep working at it.
1: Amen. So well said. Thank you. Representative Jayapal is with us for the hour, taking your calls. We'll be back on the other side of this break here at the bottom of the hour.
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1: Jayapal, Jayapal.house.gov is her website. Check it out. We'll be right back.

The Saudis humiliate Trump on Iran. He shakes down CEOs. DHS spies on a Canadian. Utilities buy fake grassroots. MAGA influencers are paid to lie. A billionaire cries slur. Good morning. This is the Commonwealth Report. News for the public, not the powerful. You can sign up for Common at commonwealthreport.news for both morning and afternoon news right in your inbox every day. Did Saudi Arabia just hand Trump a humiliating defeat? Trump's Iran adventure took an embarrassing nosedive this week. NBC News reports Saudi Arabia suspended American military access to Prince Sultan Air Base and shut down Saudi airspace for Project Freedom, Trump's plan to escort ships through the Strait of Hormuz. Trump announced it Sunday on Truth Social, but the Saudis weren't told first. Call between Trump and Crown Prince Mohammed bin Salman didn't fix a thing. Within 36 hours, Trump folded and paused the operation. Analyst Patrick Osgood called the losses pretty astonishing. Trump picks fights, begs allies for help, then crawls back when they say no. That's not strength. That's an old man being run by foreign capitals while sailors and gas prices pay the bill. Is Trump running a government shutdown of a shakedown of American business? The Wall Street Journal just exposed something startling. CEOs are so terrified of meeting with Donald Trump, they're rehearsing what to say if he demands a piece of their company. Lobbyists are coaching clients on how to fend off the president's advances. Trump already grabbed a 10% stake in Intel. He's holding a golden share in U.S. Steel. He went after dying Spirit Airlines, and when the company offered 80% for a bailout, Trump countered with 90%. He even floated a stake in United and American Airlines merger before it collapsed. They call it state capitalism, but let's call it what it is. This is mob behavior in a suit. A republic that lets one man pick winners isn't a republic anymore. Now they're coming for you. This one will make your blood boil. According to journalist Dean Blundell in a new ACLU lawsuit, the Department of Homeland Security served Google with a subpoena demanding the

personal data of a Canadian who criticized ICE on social media. His name, his address, his location history, the websites he visits, who he talks to, every IP address. No judge, no warrant, no grand jury. DHS used a 1930 customs statute, the Tariff Act, written to verify duties on imported merchandise. This man hasn't crossed the U.S. border since 2015. His crime? Posting that ICE killed two American citizens during the Minneapolis raids. They're using customs law to spy on foreigners who hurt their feelings online. If they'll do this to a Canadian, what are they doing to you and me? How are big utilities crushing public power? The Guardian and Floodlight News report giant private utilities are quietly funneling dark money into fake grassroots front groups to stop cities from switching to public power. In Ann Arbor, Michigan, organizers say DTE Energy is bankrolling an opposition committee called the Ann Arbor Responsible Clean Energy Coalition. The committee's filing actually listed DTE's headquarters as its mailing address. In Maine, utility-funded outfits paid former legislators to campaign against a public power ballot measure. Earlier reporting documented 25 for-profit utilities pumping over $215 million into dark money groups. Why? Public utility customers pay about 25% less. Investor-owned utilities don't want a fair fight. And working families pay the bill every month. Are MAGA influencers getting paid to lie to you? Former MAGA insider Ashley St. Clair just blew the lid off the right-wing influencer racket. In a string of TikTok videos, she alleges the top conservative voices online coordinate their messages with Trump administration officials and then get paid for it. She says they sit in group chats with names like Fight, Fight, Fight, waiting for marching orders and direct deposits. She showed screenshots of offers paying thousands per post. She says she was offered serious money to promote Rick Grenell for Secretary of State. Trump official James Blair allegedly asked her to amplify attacks on Biden, and Elon Musk boosted them. So when MAGA voices say the same thing at the same moment, it's not because they agree, it's because they all got paid. A billionaire compares tax the rich to racial slurs. And finally, brace yourself for the most stunning piece of self-pity you'll hear this week. Stephen Roth, CEO of real estate empire Vornado, told investors on an earning call that the phrase tax the rich is, in his words, quote, just as hateful as some disgusting racial slurs. He said it on the same day hedge fund billionaire Ken Griffith called Mayor Zoran Mamdani's video about taxing second homes creepy and weird. Griffin lives in a $238 million penthouse. Let that sink in. A billionaire just compared him asking him to pay a fair share of taxes to slurs that black Americans have been hurt and killed over for centuries. The wealthy in this country pay a smaller share of their income than the worker who cleans their lobby. And when ordinary New Yorkers ask them to chip in for the city that made them rich, they cry, persecution. That isn't capitalism. That's contempt. And it tells you everything about what these people really think of us. And that's the way it is today, Thursday, May 7th, 2020.

0: 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Or that after the show we send out Sue's Stack, a list of every topic I've discussed along with clickable hot links to every source of information I've shared with you on the air? It's all completely free and available over at tom.tv, T-H-O-M.tv. Check it out. Welcome back. 34 minutes past the hour. Representative Pramila Jayapal, former president of their chairman of or whatever the head job is over at the Congressional Progressive Caucus, with us for the hour. Mike in Elyria, Ohio, you are on the air with Representative Jayapal.
1: Yes, Brother Tom and Honorable Representative Jayapal. I have a comment and then a question.
0: Go.
1: Okay. With FDR saying we have nothing to fear but fear itself, isn't that what everybody's doing to the American people right now? That's my comment. And the question is, if the American consumer is driving the GDP with the tariffs and stuff, aren't we kind of skewing the GDP?
2: Well, Mike, I mean, yes, first of all, your quote, thank you for that. I think this is really the gist of the Trump administration's efforts against the American people, is just to make people afraid and quiet and compliant. And for us, we have to counter that. I think in terms of, you know, if you look at what's happening, consumer sentiment is at the lowest level it's ever been. The tariffs combined with, you know, the continued rising gas prices have had such a massive impact. And then you add to that all the cuts to things like LIHEAP, which is the federal government's assistance program for energy, for electricity for vulnerable families across the country. Or you add to that the slashing of Medicaid cuts. And what you see is this complete collapse of the economic system for working people. Now, the stock market continues to go up, but as you know, the stock market is not a reflection. I mean, a lot of that is reflected in what people are betting on for the future, right? And how they're making money off of whatever they think stocks are going to do. But that's for a very few number of people that actually invest in the stock market. So we look at consumer confidence. We look at all these other ways that families are evaluating their day-to-day needs. And I think that's really, you see this administration have done absolutely nothing to help and everything to hurt.
0: Babs in Bellevue, Washington. You're on the air with Representative Jayapal.
3: First of all, it's always so good to talk to you, Tom. You give me hope, and that means everything to me. And it's an honor to speak to you, Representative Jayapal, calling about the COLA increases in Social Security. I receive below the average Social Security payment, and I've never, ever understood why it's always totally up by the constant increase in Medicare payments. So essentially, I get no.
0: Babs, I'm sorry, your phone is breaking up terribly.
3: So why is AT&T, Tom?
0: Yeah, I get it. I mean, we've got this this phone company that's specific for talk shows, and I'm not sure they're doing their job. But essentially, what can we do about the COLAs, right?
2: Yeah.
0: Okay.
2: Well,
0: thank you, Babs.
2: Yeah, thank you, Babs. And we have a bill, Social Security 2100, it's John Larson's from Connecticut's bill. We were just too short, I think, in terms of signatures when Democrats had the majority. It adjusts the COLA. It actually has a lot of fixes to Social Security. It doesn't scrap the cap entirely, but it raises it substantially and then uses that money to fund things like, COLA increases that actually match the regional costs of living across the country so that people in Seattle, Bellevue, would get more than somebody in a much more rural area where perhaps cost of living isn't increasing quite as much. There are a lot of fixes in that bill. When we have the majority back, we intend to bring that to the floor. And we've gotten consensus now across the Democratic caucus that we need to make these fixes to Social Security. This is not This is not an entitlement program. This is an earned benefit program that people have been paying into all their lives. And it is one of the great, great programs of our country because it says, you know, that when I'm working, I'm going to take care of you as you retire, and somebody else will do the same for me. I think that is the ultimate of the common good society. And we need to make sure that it continues to deliver that kind of benefit, earned benefit, to generations to come.
0: Debbie in Derry, New Hampshire, you're on the air with Representative Jayapal.
4: Hello, both of you. It is such an honor to speak with both of you. Tom, I haven't spoken with you in a while. But Representative Jayapal, I would just like to say my husband doesn't follow politics like I do, but he knows who you are, and he loves you, just like I love you. you are such a fighter for us, and I'm on the opposite side of the country from you, being in New Hampshire, but I admire you from afar. Thank you so much for all of your fighting. I saw you the other day giving it to somebody. You didn't give it in. I don't even remember who that was you were arguing with, but I love your passion. I mean, I'm just nervous talking to you because I admire you so much.
0: Is that it, Debbie? No, no question.
4: Thank you for all you do.
0: Yeah, okay. Thank you. Representative Jayapal, you can respond or we can go to Bill.
2: Oh, I just want to say thank you, Debbie, and thank you to your husband as well. Look, I just think that I know exactly why I'm in politics, is to make the country better for working people across the country, and I'm willing to take on anybody who comes at me and tries to take on working people. So I'm going to keep doing that, and I so appreciate your support.
0: There you go. Beachside Bill in Orlando, Florida. Bill, you're on the air with Representative Jayapal.
5: Afternoon, Tom, and Representative Jayapal. It's an honor to speak to you as well. First, let me say thank you for allowing the Epstein survivors to stand behind Pam Bondi as you challenged her there that day. I want to commend you for it. That was brave, and to the survivors as well. She never did turn around. I'd just like to follow up on her Pam Bondi's successor, and that's Senator Ashley Moody. And, you know, in 2019, she became Florida's attorney general. And, you know, she was probably handed all the files here in Florida, which I believe some never saw the light of day. So my question is, could someone please approach her or ask her or confront her or whatever it takes with a group of you to find out what she knows about the Epstein files? How's that? Thanks.
2: Yeah. Thank you. I will raise that to the Oversight Committee, Robert Garcia, the ranking Democrat, and see if there's a way to get her to testify or to convey whatever she knows from Florida. I know there's some efforts that we are making within the Democratic Women's Caucus and the Oversight Committee to actually, you know, go to Florida, because we know that so much of what happened in Florida. Look, I just say it's been an absolute honor and privilege to work with these survivors. I work with them very, very, very closely on a number of different pieces of this massive cover-up of pedophiles and predators. And it has really, it's just strengthened my faith in the courage and the resilience of them as survivors, but also survivors across the country. I mean, so many women are coming forward now because they've seen the Epstein survivors come forward. Mm-hmm. And we are starting to tackle this massive problem. But on Senator Moody, she's one of the ones that attacked me on Fox News on the Cuba thing. So that's really the only way that I know much about her. But I'll certainly bring your suggestion forward. Thank you, Bill.
0: Adele in Villa Park, Illinois. You're on the air with Representative Jayapal.
6: Thank you. Hi, Tom. Hi, Representative Jayapal. Ditto on all those other wonderful comments. Thank you for representing We the People. I'm involved in a very active indivisible group just north of Chicago. We're very concerned about the amount of detention concentration camps that are being built, planned to be built, and are built in relation to the amount of detainees already in, planned on being in. And the numbers are like a million, I would say empty beds, for lack of a better word. And we're just wondering, are those for us? Are those being planned for us? We're very concerned. Thank you.
2: Yeah, thank you so much, Adele. I'm the top Democrat on the Immigration Subcommittee, so this is near and dear to my heart. And I've had a bill ever since I got into Congress that we've updated and is even more urgent to end this private for-profit incarceration of immigrants. It's an immigrant incarceration industrial complex. And the sole benefit of it is to provide profits to these for-profit contractors. Now, primarily three big detention contractors, but now a whole host of other people who are benefiting, profiting off of the contracts that those contractors give out, whether it's for food, medical care, et cetera, and then don't provide those services. I mean, we have had more deaths in immigrant detention centers in just the 14 months since Trump came into office than in the decade before. Wow. And these deaths are reported to me. Every time there's a death, a reported death in a detention center, I get notified of it. So we keep very close track of this. We are now at about 60,000 immigrants who are detained every single night in a detention facility. And the vast majority of those, even by ICE's own statistics, have never committed any kind of a crime. Because remember, immigration is a civil system. It is not a criminal system. It is a civil system. And the mass detention policies of the Trump administration were just ruled unlawful by both the 11th Circuit and another circuit just before that. And so I think that these cases will probably go to the Supreme Court. But rounding up anyone who happens to look immigrant, who happens to speak another language, by the way, I don't even know what look immigrant is, but that's the way they talk about it, is absolutely outrageous. And we see that it's not people who just don't have documented status. It's also legal permanent residents. It's U.S. citizens. It's people with visas. It's people standing on street corners speaking Spanish. And so we have to fundamentally shift the detention system. I've got a bill called Dignity for Detained Immigrants. Please look it up. And if you're a member of Congress, is
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2: not
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0: Thank you. 46 minutes past the hour. We'll be back with more of your calls for Representative Pramila Jayapal in just a moment.

0: And welcome back. Representative Jayapal, I'm just curious, maybe we've got a problem with Zoom settings. Are you hearing the music when it comes on?
1: No. Well, I heard it at the very end.
0: Uh-huh. Okay. I got to figure this out. I think there's some sort of damping going on.
1: Well, I'll do my plug again. Dignity for Detained Immigrants. Please check to see if your member of Congress is on it and ask them to sign up.
0: There you go. Okay. Pat in Albuquerque, New Mexico, you are on the air with Representative Jayapal.
2: Hi. Good morning. What a privilege. Although I got to admit that as a mid-60s baby boomer, and a lifelong Democrat, a liberal, a moderate, I have more disgust for the two of you than I do for even MAGA. We know that Mamdani is a bona fide, irrefutable Muslim jihadist, and now comes Graham Plattner, who has a Nazi tattoo. And if you were to give
0: me... Do you have a question, Pat?
2: I have a question for you and for her, and I want to know what do I say to my Jewish brothers and sisters. What do you think? I want to know what the congresswoman thinks about somebody that's a bona fide Nazi running for the U.S. Senate.
0: Okay. I think he's talking about that tattoo that Graham Plattner got when he was a young man in the Army that he said he didn't. It was skull and crossbones, which has a lot of different meanings, including to the Nazis. But anyhow, what say you?
1: I have read all about what Graham Plattner said. He's gotten rid of those tattoos in spite of, you know, the fact that you said they've been misinterpreted. Yeah. But he didn't want to have any doubt about where he stands on it. And I would just say we should just continue to take on anti-Semitism in a real way, not weaponize it and try to use it as Republicans have been doing.
0: Yeah. And I love Graham Plattner. I think he's great. Keno in Lakeland, Florida. We have about a minute and 20 seconds here. You got a quick one for Representative Jayapal?
3: Please talk with Tom, the Democratic chairman, and get Tom Hartman to be appointed to craft messages for the coming election. And he had a list of 10 things that needs to be put in congressional pressure.
0: There goes the damn phone again.
1: But are you running for DNC chair, Tom Hartman?
0: No. I am not. 9:49. There's some problem with our phone system here. I'm curious your thoughts on the DNC. Mark Pocan was on the program yesterday and expressed some considerable disappointment in the DNC, and particularly in their failure to release this autopsy. In the 30 seconds we have before we hit another break.
1: I just think that was a big miss. You know, I like Ken Martin. I think he's a miss, but it was a big miss. And I'm not sure exactly what we're going to get at there. It's creating more challenges for him because it seems like he's covering something up. You know, the cover up is always worse than the actual thing. Yeah. Just put it out there, let people see what it came up with, because I do think there are many of us that believe that President Biden and then Kamala Harris's approach to Gaza and his war in Gaza was wrong. And it alienated a lot of voters, aside from being a moral and humanitarian.
0: Absolutely right. Absolutely right. We are hitting a break right now. We'll be back in 60 seconds after I read an ad over on the commercial side again. Stay tuned. It's 10 minutes before the hour.

0: Hey, thanks so much for sharing our program and for reaching out to our stations and sponsors and letting them know that you're listening. It really means a lot to us. Human beings have a couple of unique characteristics. The first is that we can be very tender and loving and concerned and caring toward people we perceive as being our group, us. We can also be extraordinarily violent against people that we consider to be them, if we think of them or this other as a threat. Probably a classic example of this is Adolf Hitler convincing Germans that, you know, Jews were a threat to them and good Germans going along with the Holocaust. Well, this othering is built into our DNA. This is, you know, ancient stuff. And the Republican Party, since the time of Nixon, when he started, you know, picking up the white racist vote after Democrats laid it down in the 60s, the Republicans have been using this to try to other minorities in America as a political strategy. And this is really deadly stuff. There's a whole op-ed about it over at HartmanReport.com. Is othering human nature's deadliest instinct? Check it out. And welcome back. 8 minutes before the hour, picking up your calls here. Pastor John in Guilford, Connecticut, you are on the air with Representative Jayapal.
1: Thank you both for all that you do. I loved your ad there you just made, Tom, because it's what I'm talking about. Congresswoman, could you please help the Democrats respond to the Southern strategy? Racism hurts white people. You have more poor whites than blacks. A great example is in Tom's book, The Hidden History of American Healthcare, how he magnificently explains how racism and greed and the oligarchy have caused people to not want to have, you know, Medicaid for all. I think we have an opportunity with the – I think the Supreme Court made a mistake. We have an opportunity to bring – with this redistricting – to bring our white brothers and sisters who have been voting against themselves to vote in their own interests. On this, Dr. King, have our Democrats watch Dr. King's speech from March 25th, 1965, where he says –
0: John, is there a question for Representative Jayapal?
1: Black men and white men
0: – John?
1: Here's my question. Yes.
0: Thank
1: stay
0: you.
1: With me.
0: Please
1: black
0: ask the question.
1: Black men and white men vote together in free coalitions. Can we do that?
0: Okay.
1: So can we
0: all vote together, I guess?
2: Yeah, well, that's definitely what we're trying for. And I do think you're right. And I think that we often talk about racism as hurting, black people and brown people, which, of course, is true. But it also hurts everybody. I think that's a legitimate point in sort of extending what dividing us in that way does. And so I think James Tallarico, others in running in the South are continuing to make some of those points. And at the same time, I think we have to continue to acknowledge the, you know, incredible burden on Black people in the South that have experienced this for so long. So I think it's both of it, you know, it's both of them together, and we have to build the coalitions, absolutely, that Pastor John is talking about. And white folks need to see themselves very much a part of this. When you look at Medicaid cuts in the South, it is a lot of white people in very Republican red states who are also being hurt by Medicaid cuts. So yes, I'm all in for the strategy. And if only everybody would read your essays and your books, Tom, maybe we'd be in a better place.
0: Thanks for the plug. CJ in Shreveport, Louisiana, you are on the air with Representative Jayapal.
3: Hey, this is a thought. Do you think maybe the justices that are on the Supreme and other federal courts that were that the Federalist Society had any role in appointing, that they're there unconstitutionally? Because I don't see a place in the Constitution where it says an outside agency can even provide advice. Presidents nominate by and with the advice and consent of only the Senate appoint justices. Furthermore, the Constitution pretty much ends, the last legally active text is, but no religious test shall ever be required as a qualification to any office or public trust under the United States. And yet, pretty much every justice that Leonardo has had a chance to
0: appoint question,
3: has been
0: CJ,
3: his religion.
0: I'm down to a minute and a half here. Your question?
3: Okay. Yeah, that's my question is, what about a Judiciary Act to enforce that if we regain power?
0: Thank you. Thank you, CJ.
2: Yeah, it's an interesting idea. I mean, I really think that Supreme Court reform is one of the most critical structural things that we need to do. And obviously, we have bills that I'm helping to lead on to expand the Supreme Court term limits for Supreme Court justices, As well as a bill, a very important bill that I have with Senator Warren on ethics and transparency reform for the Supreme Court. It is the only court in the country that has no enforceable ethics standards. And so this is part of the problem. You know, the Federalist Society proposes their judges, and then those judges are completely beholden to them. They take all kinds of luxury RVs, trips to, you know, islands, et cetera, as their payment for ruling on cases that are before them that they clearly have conflicts of interest in and need to recuse themselves from, but they don't. So I think that there's a real Supreme Court structural reform that I'm focused on and that has to be part of a set of things that we do when we have power back.
0: Yeah, and let's hope that happens. We just have about 15 seconds. Your thoughts as we go into this next few weeks?
2: Well, look, I think the chaos is just ongoing, and I would tell people find ways to remind yourself of what we stand for as a country. Find ways to just inspire yourself through this program, through other actions on the ground with groups that keep you engaged, keep you informed, because that is the most important thing we have to do. And as I said before, hope is a discipline. We have to work at it. So I think let's stay hopeful. Stay committed, and let's get this done.
0: There you go. Thank you. Representative Jayapal, it is always such a treat when you come on the program. Thank you so much for dropping by.
2: Thank you, Tom. Great to be with you.
0: Thank you. On the other side of the break, Phil Ettner, live from Ukraine, will be with us. Stick around.
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5: George Orwell spoke bluntly about the nefarious nature of advertising, calling it, quote, the rattling of a stick inside a swill bucket. Even Orwell, though, would have been astonished by the cacophony of swill bucket advertising currently being blasted at us by Amazon, Google, Meta, and other profiteering tech giants. What are they trying to sell? Pure hogwash. Having spent billions to develop artificial intelligence so humanoid robots can displace workers, the tech geniuses are now rushing to build thousands of vast computer data centers necessary to power their brave new AI world. Each center will suck up local water supplies, drastically raise people's utility bills, create monstrous industrial blight and pollution, and enthrone such autocratic thugs as Bezos, Musk, and Zuckerberg as absentee political bosses with domineering power over each locality. But the billionaires forgot something. You and me, we the people, are in open rebellion against this Orwellian future, with officials in multiple states and localities just saying hell no to the profiteers' invasive scams. Thus, the billionaire hucksters are frantically rattling their swill sticks. For example, Mark Zuckerberg, whose Meta Goliath already operates 26 massive data centers and is now spending $600 billion to plop more of them in our communities, has launched a multi-million dollar offensive to beat back local opponents. It's running BS television ads in state capital cities, financing political candidates to hype the data centers, deploying untold numbers of lobbyists to rig the rules against opponents, and hiring an army of, quote, community affairs agents to spread AI propaganda. This is Jim Hightower saying, they have the fat cats, but a groundswell of us alley cats has them on the run. To get involved, go to MediaJustice.org/tools.

The Saudis humiliate Trump on Iran. He shakes down CEOs. DHS spies on a Canadian. Utilities buy fake grassroots. MAGA influencers are paid to lie. A billionaire cries slur. Good morning. This is the Commonwealth Report. News for the public, not the powerful. You can sign up for Common at commonwealthreport.news for both morning and afternoon news right in your inbox every day. Did Saudi Arabia just hand Trump a humiliating defeat? Trump's Iran adventure took an embarrassing nosedive this week. NBC News reports Saudi Arabia suspended American military access to Prince Sultan Air Base and shut down Saudi airspace for Project Freedom, Trump's plan to escort ships through the Strait of Hormuz. Trump announced it Sunday on Truth Social, but the Saudis weren't told first. Call between Trump and Crown Prince Mohammed bin Salman didn't fix a thing. Within 36 hours, Trump folded and paused the operation. Analyst Patrick Osgood called the losses pretty astonishing. Trump picks fights, begs allies for help, then crawls back when they say no. That's not strength. That's an old man being run by foreign capitals while sailors and gas prices pay the bill. Is Trump running a government shutdown of a shakedown of American business? The Wall Street Journal just exposed something startling. CEOs are so terrified of meeting with Donald Trump, they're rehearsing what to say if he demands a piece of their company. Lobbyists are coaching clients on how to fend off the president's advances. Trump already grabbed a 10% stake in Intel. He's holding a golden share in U.S. Steel. He went after dying Spirit Airlines, and when the company offered 80% for a bailout, Trump countered with 90%. He even floated a stake in United and American Airlines merger before it collapsed. They call it state capitalism, but let's call it what it is. This is mob behavior in a suit. A republic that lets one man pick winners isn't a republic anymore. Now they're coming for you. This one will make your blood boil. According to journalist Dean Blundell in a new ACLU lawsuit, the Department of Homeland Security served Google with a subpoena demanding the personal data of a Canadian who criticized ICE on social media. His name, his address, his location history, the websites he visits, who he talks to, every IP address. No judge, no warrant, no grand jury. DHS used a 1930 customs statute, the Tariff Act, written to verify duties on imported merchandise. This man hasn't crossed the U.S. border since 2015. His crime? Posting that ICE killed two American citizens during the Minneapolis raids. They're using customs law to spy on foreigners who hurt their feelings online. If they'll do this to a Canadian, what are they doing to you and me? How are big utilities crushing public power? The Guardian and Floodlight News report giant private utilities are quietly funneling dark money into fake grassroots front groups to stop cities from switching to public power. In Ann Arbor, Michigan, organizers say DTE Energy is bankrolling an opposition committee called the Ann Arbor Responsible Clean Energy Coalition. The committee's filing actually listed DTE's headquarters as its mailing address. In Maine, utility-funded outfits paid former legislators to campaign against a public power ballot measure. Earlier reporting documented 25 for-profit utilities pumping over $215 million into dark money groups. Why? Public utility customers pay about 25% less. Investor-owned utilities don't want a fair fight. And working families pay the bill every month. Are MAGA influencers getting paid to lie to you? Former MAGA insider Ashley St. Clair just blew the lid off the right-wing influencer racket. In a string of TikTok videos, she alleges the top conservative voices online coordinate their messages with Trump administration officials and then get paid for it. She says they sit in group chats with names like Fight, Fight, Fight, waiting for marching orders and direct deposits. She showed screenshots of offers paying thousands per post. She says she was offered serious money to promote Rick Grenell for Secretary of State. Trump official James Blair allegedly asked her to amplify attacks on Biden, and Elon Musk boosted them. So when MAGA voices say the same thing at the same moment, it's not because they agree. It's because they all got paid. A billionaire compares tax the rich to racial slurs. And finally, brace yourself for the most stunning piece of self-pity you'll hear this week. Stephen Roth, CEO of real estate empire Vornado, told investors on an earning call that the phrase tax the rich is, in his words, quote, just as hateful as some disgusting racial slurs.
He said it on the same day hedge fund billionaire Ken Griffith called Mayor Zoran Mamdani's video about taxing second homes creepy and weird. Griffin lives in a $238 million penthouse. Let that sink in. A billionaire just compared him, asking him to pay a fair share of taxes, to slurs that black Americans have been hurt and killed over for centuries. The wealthy in this country pay a smaller share of their income than the worker who cleans their lobby. And when ordinary New Yorkers ask them to chip in for the city that made them rich, they cry, persecution. That isn't capitalism. That's contempt. And it tells you everything about what these people really think of us. And that's the way it is today, Thursday, May 7th, 2020.

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1: Hey, welcome to the second hour of our program. On the line with us, our buddy Phil Itner, the veteran war correspondent based out of Kyiv, Ukraine. He has a great newsletter, On the Edge, our podcast. Philip Itner on YouTube, Itner Philip on social media. Phil, welcome back. How are things in Ukraine this week? And how are you?
2: Well, things in Ukraine are kind of tense. We are swiftly approaching May 9th, which is a major mark on the calendar within Russia in particular, but in the entire former Soviet Union, Victory Day over Nazi Germany. And there's been some to-ing and fro-ing between Kyiv and Moscow about a potential ceasefire. And the Ukrainians offered a ceasefire starting from, I think it was the 4th through the 9th, which the Russians violated. And then the Kyiv government said, well, if you're going to do that, then, you know, we hold the we contend that there will be no ceasefire on the 8th or 9th, to which, and again, I say this is to-ing and fro-ing, to which Moscow responded, should Kyiv do anything on the 8th and the 9th, these two, basically holy days in Russia, that they will flatten Kyiv, and they are warning foreign nationals and diplomats and the like to leave the Ukrainian capital because they should something happen, they will initiate some sort of onslaught. At least that's what they're saying.
1: And Trump is still withholding the air defense system.
2: That's right, and we are still woefully short of air defense, due in no small part because of the Trump administration not sending what...
1: Kissing Putin's ass, let's call it what it is.
2: Yeah. So, we are waiting for that other shoe to drop. A lot of people here in Kyiv do expect that this weekend there will be some form of an attack. And it's just the war continues to take so much from the people of this country. I mean, we have a member of our own team at the show, at the On the Edge show that I produce, who sadly has been mobilized, and we have lost him to the war. He is going to go to training, and then he'll go to the front lines. He leaves behind a young wife and an 18-month-old baby that, God knows when he'll see that baby again. And here's hoping he does obviously, survive and make it through the actual combat and being on the front lines. But he will have missed months of his child's early years, this very early stage in life. And, war, we may be, well, certainly the Russians, but the entire world marking the end of the terrible cost of World War II this weekend. But as someone who has covered war for 30 years and had my fifth birthday in the war zone last week, you realize that war is this insatiable beast that just takes and takes and takes and takes, and the Ukrainians didn't want any of this. And it's been thrust on them. And I would argue that we have not we in the West, but in particular our own nation, the United States, has been woefully deficient in defending people from a war that they did not want. And that is the theme of this week's episode. We are still, even without our beloved teammate, as he boards a train and leaves his family behind, we are still going to put out content. And this Sunday's episode is one that I urge everybody to watch. It is a growing problem and a story that is gaining traction. It surrounds the town of Olishke in southeastern Ukraine. It's the other side of the river from a major Ukrainian city called Kherson. Kherson is it is a province or an oblast that is divided halfway by the river, a geographic barrier. One side is held by the Russians and one side is held by the Ukrainians. And we are increasingly hearing stories of people who are escaping from that eastern side of the river, the Russian-occupied side of the oblast, as they have to sneak their way up through Russia and then cross over into Belarus. And the only open border crossing between that area and the former Soviet Union is via Russia into Belarus and then down into Ukraine. And we are increasingly hearing stories from this region, this Olishka region, of horrific war crimes that are happening. And you know, I urge everybody to watch this Sunday, but it is a story that is growing in traction. The Ministry of Foreign Affairs here in Kyiv has put out an announcement, has put out a declaration calling on war crimes investigations to be conducted, because we're hearing stories of, and I don't want to get too graphic here, but there's, you know, it's a war, so unfortunately,
3: murders and rapes, I'm assuming.
2: Bodies lying in the streets, stacked up like cordwood.
3: Oh God.
2: Animals in the street, you know, doing what animals do.
3: Mm-hmm. Eating the bodies,
2: eating the bodies, torture, you know, going door to door, searching people's phones, and if there's anything suspicious, they disappear for God knows how long. Mm-hmm. And it's horrific yeah. stories that are only eking out, you know, because the Russians control information so strongly in that region, and hopefully will contribute in some small way to bringing attention to this, because you know, this war is, as it drags on and on, we just keep hearing more and more of how horrific the Russians are.
3: Yeah, it is a brutal Russian dictatorship, and Putin is, you know, officially recruiting rapists and murderers and sending them to the front line to commit rape and murder. I mean, it's just, it's mind-boggling. Phil, I heard last week a news report that the Polish social media, Polish Facebook, Polish Telegram, Polish X, whatever, I don't know what the predominant social media in Poland is, but that it has been heavily hit over the last 6 months by Russian trolls pretending to be Poles, claiming that Ukrainian immigrants who have fled the fighting, apparently there's several million Ukrainians in Poland now, that these Ukrainian immigrants are committing robberies and rapes and running prostitution rings and things like this. And, you know, while, of course, there's going to be some small amount of that, the point has been to just turn this into, you know, like the way Fox News was hysterical about the caravans are coming from the south, you know. And the result has been a success for the Russian propaganda effort. Poland is turning, and the Polish politicians are essentially being forced to turn against the Ukrainian refugees. What do you know about this, and you know, how's that playing out? We have, by the way, about 2 minutes.
2: Yeah, well, we certainly know that the Russians are conducting an information warfare campaign in Poland in particular, because they want to drive a wedge between Ukraine and Poland. And the two countries have a very troubled past, Poland and Ukraine. They've fought wars against one another. They've had all sorts of, differences, and there's the problem with, you know, trade, because Ukraine trying to get into the European market is a competitor to Poland. But there had been in the past an effort to reconcile the two countries, and Russia knows this very well. So they know the cracks and the seams, and they try to exacerbate it to divide and conquer. This is one of the tactics that Russia does, and you know, they do it in America, they do it in Western Europe. One of Russia's most prevalent tactic is to divide and conquer. They were very active in the Brexit movement to break Britain away from the European Union,
3: and successful.
2: They are very active and successful, and they are very active in the propaganda that they feed to, unfortunately, even within the cabinet, within the administration, this idea that NATO and America should split because they have different interests. These are things that Russia exacerbates because they realize that on their own they can't win in a conflict. But if they have to go against allies who are united against their aggression, then they will not win. And this is something we need to be well aware of. And I'm afraid that that Moscow and the military intelligence warfare operations that they conduct have been quite effective in our own country, in the United States of America.
3: Hey, for God's sakes. According to Robert Mueller, they put Trump into office in 2016.
2: And I am one of those who believe firmly that that is true, that they were instrumental in getting Trump into office, and we all know the consequences of that. So as this war continues, and as we go into our fifth year,
0: the
2: Victory Day, we need to think about this.
3: Yeah. Amen. Phil Edner, check out his On the Edge podcast and his work over on YouTube. Thank you, Phil.

0: and welcome back. Aaron in Oak Harbor, Washington. Hey, Aaron, what's on your mind today?
1: Hi, Tom. I wanted to say that I want to be able to dance like Zsolt Hegedus, and he is the Hungarian man who was dancing the night of the big victory. Well, Hungarian. I'm a little anxious. Excuse me.
0: It's okay.
1: But do you remember the man dancing?
0: I remember seeing a video to that.
1: Do you
0: effect.
1: Remember
0: yeah.
1: I, how I joyous he was?
0: Didn't know his name, but yeah.
1: I can't pronounce it, or Hungarian apparently. But I want to feel that way again, and I was happy to be a cat lady for Kamala. And I just like Pramila just mentioned, you know, authoritarians like to cause a lot of despair and depression. And I would love to take a page against Orban and him coming over here, and the RNC for joining up with Orban and taking from his playbook to come after us in America. So I would love to try to figure out a way to invite some of the people from Hungary. I know they're going to be busy with their new administration here, but some people that might be able to come over and rally us, help us with our playbook. And so I've contacted the Honorary Council in Seattle, and I think for Hungary. But I think, like other countries on the West, for people that live on the West Coast of the United States, the general consulate is located in Los Angeles, and the director there is Dr. Eist Van Groff. And I'm going to be reaching out and seeing if perhaps we can't get some people that would come over and rally us and help us. And, Tom, may I give you the phone number for the Los Angeles consulate general?
0: No, I can easily look it up. And I don't. You know, it's generally not a good idea to put phone numbers out on the air. But I would wait a little bit, Aaron, on this. I mean, you know, the guy who was elected to replace Orban was, for most of his political career, a member of Orban's party, initially a big supporter of Orban. He is a right winger. He's not a fascist like Orban, but you know, he's opposed to immigration into Hungary. He ran a kind of a law and order thing. My understanding is he's opposed to gay rights, et cetera. So I'm not sure that they're going to be, you know, the great liberal hope of, you know, for the world. It's just that they are okay. He's okay with actual democracy, which is a huge step. I would add, by the way, only three world leaders endorsed Orban: Putin, Netanyahu, and Trump. And that kind of tells you everything you need to know about Orban and Netanyahu and Putin and Trump. But Aaron, you know, let us know how it works out, okay, when you get in touch with him. Hello?
1: Okay. All right. Bye, Tom.
0: Okay. Thanks a lot, Aaron. It is 22 minutes past the hour. We'll be back in just a moment with more of your calls and the news of the day in just a moment. Stay with us.

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1: So what do we call the really, really mind-bogglingly rich? You know, at the founding of the Republic, they were referred to as speculators or moneyed interest or aristocrats. In the years leading up to the Civil War, we called them the cotton lords and the plantation aristocracy. In the late 19th century, they were the robber barons. In the 1930s, FDR called them the economic royalists. But since the Reagan Revolution, we've just called them billionaires. And now, you know, some of them want to call themselves tech bros. Like, that's kind of a good thing, you know, like tech is positive and bros, you know, like Mark Zuckerberg saying we need more masculine energy in American business culture. So we need a new phrase. I would like to suggest the morbidly rich. Morbidly suggests unhealthy. And the vast riches that some of these people have is unhealthy to our democracy, particularly since five Republicans on the Supreme Court said that morbidly rich people can buy politicians. And it's unhealthy for them, too. So morbidly rich. There's an op-ed over at HartmanReport.com all about it. Check it out. Welcome back. 24 minutes past the hour. So my op-ed today at HartmanReport.com is titled, Was the 2024 Election Stolen? Not by ballots, but by algorithms. And it's based on this just absolutely shocking story that was just released in Nature yesterday. That these researchers at New York University created hundreds of sock puppet TikTok accounts, based them using a VPN, based them out of New York, Texas, and Georgia, uploaded to TikTok with half of them Democratic-leaning content videos and half of them Republican-leaning content. And what they found was pretty shocking. Across 280,000 recommendations from the TikTok algorithm, Republican-seated accounts received about 11.5% more party-aligned content than their Democratic counterparts, while the pro-Democratic

0: in a way that put Trump in the White House. But it's not just TikTok. We've seen the same thing with now X, Elon Musk's sewer, and Facebook and Instagram, you know, Mark Zuckerberg's sites. And there's multiple studies. I have links to all of them in my article today at HartmanReport.com. Multiple studies showing that across the board, the right-wing media, this billionaire-owned right-wing media in the United States, and now TikTok has, you know, come under the umbrella of the Ellison family, you know, Nepo baby David Ellison, who's now tried to buy CNN after having already bought CBS, that it's all biased toward Republicans and right-wingers. And, you know, so it shouldn't surprise us that, you know, it's such an uphill battle for Democrats to win anything. So what do we do about this? We have, if Democrats can take power this fall, they have to require algorithmic transparency. Publish the damn algorithms. Let us know how you are messing with our brains, number one. And, you know, there's other things that we can do as well. You know, break up the big monopolies and repeal Section 230 of the Communications Decency Act so that, you know, these platforms are treated like publishers and they have responsibility for what's on them. So call your member of Congress and demand algorithmic transparency.
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0: And break up big tech. 27 minutes past the hour. Back with your calls on the other side of the break.

The Saudis humiliate Trump on Iran. He shakes down CEOs. DHS spies on a Canadian. Utilities buy fake grassroots. MAGA influencers are paid to lie. A billionaire cries slur. Good morning. This is the Commonwealth Report. News for the public, not the powerful. You can sign up for Common at commonwealthreport.news for both morning and afternoon news right in your inbox every day. Did Saudi Arabia just hand Trump a humiliating defeat? Trump's Iran adventure took an embarrassing nosedive this week. NBC News reports Saudi Arabia suspended American military access to Prince Sultan Air Base and shut down Saudi airspace for Project Freedom, Trump's plan to escort ships through the Strait of Hormuz. Trump announced it Sunday on Truth Social, but the Saudis weren't told first. Call between Trump and Crown Prince Mohammed bin Salman didn't fix a thing. Within 36 hours, Trump folded and paused the operation. Analyst Patrick Osgood called the losses pretty astonishing. Trump picks fights, begs allies for help, then crawls back when they say no. That's not strength. That's an old man being run by foreign capitals while sailors and gas prices pay the bill. Is Trump running a government shutdown shakedown of American business? The Wall Street Journal just exposed something startling. CEOs are so terrified of meeting with Donald Trump, they're rehearsing what to say if he demands a piece of their company. Lobbyists are coaching clients on how to fend off the president's advances. Trump already grabbed a 10% stake in Intel. He's holding a golden share in U.S. Steel. He went after dying Spirit Airlines, and when the company offered 80% for a bailout, Trump countered with 90. He even floated a stake in United and American Airlines merger before it collapsed. They call it state capitalism, but let's call it what it is. This is mob behavior in a suit. A republic that lets one man pick winners isn't a republic anymore. Now they're coming for you. This one will make your blood boil. According to journalist Dean Blundell in a new ACLU lawsuit, the Department of Homeland Security served Google with a subpoena demanding the personal data of a Canadian who criticized ICE on social media. His name, his address, his location history, the websites he visits, who he talks to, every IP address. No judge, no warrant, no grand jury. DHS used a 1930 customs statute, the Tariff Act, written to verify duties on imported merchandise. This man hasn't crossed the U.S. border since 2015. His crime? Posting that ICE killed two American citizens during the Minneapolis raids. They're using customs law to spy on foreigners who hurt their feelings online. If they'll do this to a Canadian, what are they doing?

You and me. How are big utilities crushing public power? The Guardian and Floodlight News report giant private utilities are quietly funneling dark money into fake grassroots front groups to stop cities from switching to public power. In Ann Arbor, Michigan, organizers say DTE Energy is bankrolling an opposition committee called the Ann Arbor Responsible Clean Energy Coalition. The committee's filing actually listed DTE's headquarters as its mailing address. In Maine, utility-funded outfits paid former legislators to campaign against a public power ballot measure. Earlier reporting documented 25 for-profit utilities pumping over $215 million into dark money groups. Why? Public utility customers pay about 25% less. Investor-owned utilities don't want a fair fight. And working families pay the bill every month. Are MAGA influencers getting paid to lie to you? Former MAGA insider Ashley St. Clair just blew the lid off the right-wing influencer racket. In a string of TikTok videos, she alleges the top conservative voices online coordinate their messages with Trump administration officials and then get paid for it. She says they sit in group chats with names like Fight, Fight, Fight, waiting for marching orders and direct deposits. She showed screenshots of offers paying thousands per post. She says she was offered serious money to promote Rick Grenell for Secretary of State. Trump official James Blair allegedly asked her to amplify attacks on Biden, and Elon Musk boosted them. So when MAGA voices say the same thing at the same moment, it's not because they agree. It's because they all got paid. A billionaire compares tax the rich to racial slurs. And finally, brace yourself for the most stunning piece of self-pity you'll hear this week. Stephen Roth, CEO of real estate empire Vornado, told investors on an earning call that the phrase tax the rich is, in his words, quote, just as hateful as some disgusting racial slurs. He said it on the same day hedge fund billionaire Ken Griffith called Mayor Zoran Mamdani's video about taxing second homes creepy and weird. Griffin lives in a $238 million penthouse. Let that sink in. A billionaire just compared him asking him to pay a fair share of taxes to slurs that black Americans have been hurt and killed over for centuries. The wealthy in this country pay a smaller share of their income than the worker who cleans their lobby. And when ordinary New Yorkers ask them to chip in for the city that made them rich, they cry, persecution. That isn't capitalism. That's contempt. And it tells you everything about what these people really think of us. And that's the way it is today, Thursday, May 7th, 2020.

0: 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It's the great revenge. Trump's Orwellian America is taking shape. The key to it was this insane executive order titled Ending the Weaponization of the Federal Government. And basically what it does is it sets up the weaponization of the federal government. It proclaims that the Biden administration was, you know, using the Justice Department to go after Trump people and Republicans, and it does it in a way that basically rationalizes they're doing the same thing. This is a absolute danger to our republic, this executive order and Trump's assertions around it. And you can read all about it. There's a whole op-ed about it titled The Great Revenge, Trump's Orwellian America Takes Shape, over at HartmannReport.com. Get ready for the investigations, the arrests, and the show trials. 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Check it out.
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0: Increasingly, it's Elon Musk and Mark Zuckerberg. Isn't it? Amazing, amazing stuff. All right, what's on your mind today, Rich, in Central Woolley, Washington? Hey, Rich, what's up?
1: Well, it sounds like Louisa's been listening to Nine Inch Nails.
0: she really stretched herself on that one.
1: Yes. Well, anyway, folks have been calling for an impeachment when we take over the House. And, you know, they're looking for blood. I think if we don't have the votes in the Senate, that is a huge waste of time and resources that hands over a lot of potential bad press, bad talking points to the right-wing media.
0: Well, hang on just a second, Rich.
1: Inevitably.
0: How does an open hearing in the United States House of Representatives, where the crimes being committed by Trump and his family and his cronies are laid out one after another after another after another in clear and visible fashion for all of America to see, whether he ends up being kicked out of office or not, how is that a bad thing?
1: Well, it's not a bad thing.
0: Because that's what an impeachment hearing is.
1: I think we could be using our energy and time and resources in a more productive way. I think the Congress should be passing as many economically populist bills as possible.
0: Well, holding impeachment hearings doesn't prevent that.
1: It's going to suck the air out of the media room. It'll become the talk of the town. You'll hear nothing about
0: for a week, maybe. I mean, but it'll be in just one committee. It'll be in Judiciary. I mean, maybe Oversight. I forget which committee. I'm pretty sure it's Judiciary that does that, but whatever.
1: Yeah, but I still have to hear from my right-wing people, and this will take over the media. You know, another failed impeachment. You know, they've failed twice. They've tried, you know.
0: But both times they did it before, it really drove down his popularity numbers. It hurt him politically. And that's why he doesn't want it to happen again. Trump is desperate not to be impeached again. There's a reason.
1: I'd rather see us make a big deal out of passing economic populist legislation and making an even bigger deal of Republicans shooting it down.
0: Yeah. Okay.
1: Right? Say, look, America, this is what you could have, and this is the, and here's the Republicans denying it from you.
0: Yeah.
1: I think that's
0: Suspect and hope we will get both, but we'll see. I mean, you know, Rich, you may be right. I'm not, you know, all wise or all seeing, but my sense of it is that we could do some real serious damage to this regime and cause a lot of the people around Trump to think twice about, in you know, participating with him or even just, you know, looking the other way when he goes on another crime spree. But we'll see. Rich, thanks for the call. Melissa in Manhattan Beach, California. Hey, Melissa, what's up?
2: Hi, Tom. Thanks for taking my call.
0: Sure.
2: My question is regarding the California gubernatorial race.
0: Mm-hmm.
2: And I just don't understand why progressive Democrats are not rallying around the person that I see as the only viable progressive candidate, and that's Katie Porter. She's not taking PAC money. She has experience. She has a proven record fighting for working class. She is working class.
0: Mm-hmm.
2: But I feel like she's being dismissed by the national and the local media. And I feel, as a woman, I feel like we are able to forgive and forget almost anything that a man has done in his past. But this just feels like a real glaring double standard. And it does feel misogynist. I feel like she's really being ignored in this race. So thank you again.
0: Sure. She dropped out of Congress to run for the Senate, as I recall, but so she no longer holds her seat. But when she was in the House, she just did a bang up job, you know, with her whiteboards and her videos and everything else. And she's continued to be a fairly good activist throughout this time. So, I don't have I don't live in California, so I'm trying to, you know, maintain a little distance here. I don't pay that much attention to the race. Although Louise and I did watch the debate the other night. We'll see how it shakes out.
2: All right. Thank you for taking my call.
0: Thanks, Melissa. David in Potomac, Maryland. Hey, David, what's up?
3: Hey, Tom. Happy three-quarter centennial.
0: Oh, thank you. I'd rather not mention it.
3: Oh, sorry.
0: It is my birthday today. I get it. Thank you.
3: I just wanted the listeners are quite familiar with your outlook. I'm wondering how it compares with your outlook when you hit the quarter century mark, when you hit the half century mark, like how you're maturing, how your thinking has matured since the bicentennial, as events have like.
0: Do you mean generally or politically?
3: Devolved. What's that?
0: Do you mean generally or politically?
3: I think politically, like how your thinking has matured, like as international politics and the health of the planet have evolved and devolved.
0: Sure. My political worldview was shaped by the 60s. You know, it was shaped by the Vietnam War. It was shaped by my country wanting to kill me, essentially, and my friends, and at least one of my friends having died as a result of that war. And so I mean, when I was 13, I went door to door with my dad for Barry Goldwater. By the time I was 16, I was living on my own in East Lansing and had hooked up with SDS and all that kind of stuff. So, and I've pretty much stayed there ever since. Excuse me, through my 20s, 30s, and 40s, Louise and I built a series of businesses and a community for abused kids, and I did international relief work, which kind of pulled me out of politics. I always kept an eye on it. I always voted. But I don't think people change that much, you know, barring some dramatic life-changing event. And for me, that was, you know, Vietnam and the anti-war movement and the anti-racism movement as well. I mean, SDS was originally created not to stop the Vietnam War. It was originally created to create a more egalitarian and colorblind society or equal opportunity for all society. So I'm still there.
3: Yes, actually, I'm wondering, what do you make of this expression that I've heard that younger conservatives have no hearts and elder liberals have no brains?
0: I think it's trite and simplistic and generally speaking, you know, the conservative philosophy is either I got mine, screw you, or Rush Limbaugh's old joke, you know, what do you do for a man when he's down? You kick him, otherwise he won't get up. And, that's just, it's always been an authoritarian worldview and a rather brutalist one at that. And progressives have always been looking for ways to make society and culture better, safer, more peaceful. We've seen excesses on both sides, but I think the majority of the excesses these days are happening on the right, and it's very troubling. David, thank you for the call. It's a great question. 44 and a half minutes past the hour. I'll be back with more of your calls in just a minute. Stay with us.

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1: We'll be right back with your calls in just a minute. Stay with us.

0: and welcome back. Don in Chicago. Hey, Don, what's up?
1: Yeah, Tom. Listen, y'all was talking about the Medicare earlier. Hmm. The people are not ripping off Medicare and Medicaid. It's these clinics. And if I'm not mistaken, I think Senator Scott down in Florida is involved in that also.
0: Yeah, he ran a hospital chain, ACH, whatever it was, that was convicted of the largest Medicare fraud in the history of the world.
1: And it seemed like most of this is happening in the red states, in the South or whatever like this here.
0: Yeah.
1: And one other thing I wanted to say, two more things I wanted to say. You were right on because I'm one that keeps up with this here. From Ronald Reagan all the way to this guy here to Trump, Republicans have lost jobs in this country. We've lost servicemen at war. The deficit had ran up or whatever like this here. And it's all this same confusion that's going on right now. But Kamala Harris told these people, I don't understand what they thinking. She, especially these young folks, she said, we're going to give you money for a house. We're going to cut your student loans or whatever like this here. We're going to do this. We're going to do that. Just like that caller earlier talking about when you was telling him about he was talking about the Democrats shouldn't go after the Republicans for investigating them. They can walk and chew gum at the same time.
0: My opinion. Yeah, I agree, Don. I agree. Don, thank you. Thanks for the call. Well said. Alisea in Houston, Texas. Hey, Alisea, what's up?
2: Hi, Tom. I have a lot of confusion and a lot of questions. But I do want to put in real quick, please get Tallarico on your program.
0: Oh, we've reached out to him.
2: I'm campaigning for him. I'll try on my end, but we need to get the word out. I have questions about AI and out of concern for the environment and as an aspiring musician, instrumental guitar musician since the pandemic, just trying to learn how to play guitar, AI has been just awful for artists and musicians. And I'm trying to understand, and I'm hoping you could provide clarity as to how we got here from, I don't know, Telecommunications Act to Section 230 of the CDA to the No Fakes Act to organizations like the NPA, which seems to be promoting through influencers in the music industry.
0: Yeah.
2: National Music Publishers Association, but they don't want to pay instrumental musicians or drummers.
0: Yeah. I don't have any easy answers for this, Alisea. I used to own an ad agency, and it was back in the era when Apple first came out with the Macintosh. And we put typesetters out of business, and then Adobe came along with Adobe Illustrator, and we put illustrators out of business. You know, technology did. Technology is not something that's going to stop. It's just not. The best we can do, I think, is control it. And I believe that we really do need to be regulating AI. I'm particularly concerned that we're going to see AI being spun politically the way that social media has been spun. And we need to be regulating social media as well. And I'll have to leave it at that because I'm out of time. But I'll say a thank you for the call. It's 49 minutes past the hour.

0: 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It's no coincidence that the time in Europe when the church ran the continent, you know, from around the 5th century to around the 15th or 16th century, that 1,000-year period is referred to as the Dark Ages. This is what happens when religion controls politics, when religion controls the state, the nation, and every nation of Europe was controlled essentially by the Catholic Church during that period of time. It got busted up with the Protestant Reformation in the 16th century. This was what the founders of this country very much knew about. George Washington refused to declare himself a Christian. Thomas Paine wrote an entire book embracing atheism. Ben Franklin fled Massachusetts as a teenager to escape the religious threats. And Thomas Jefferson went off on it regularly. There's a whole piece about how the Republicans are trying to impose a new dark age on America. It's all laid out, all the quotes and all the links over at HartmanReport.com. Check it out. Ten minutes before the hour. Welcome back. Picking up your calls here. Robert in Des Moines, Iowa. Hey, Robert, what's up?
1: Hello. I'm calling about the hypocrisy of the evangelicals for supporting Trump.
0: Mm-hmm.
1: I was concerned about what's going on, and I started reading the Bible with the first epistle of John, and throughout that, there's so many quotes. I'll quote one right now. He that has no love. Okay, here's chapter 4, verse 20. If a man say, I love God, and hateth his brother, he is a liar. Mm-hmm. For he that loveth not his brother whom he has seen, how can he love God?
0: So what's your point,
1: whom he has not seen?
0: Yeah, I'm familiar.
1: Well, the whole point is that these hypocrites need to be called out. Mm. There's so much sin going on with Trump. It's obvious.
0: Oh, yeah.
1: His prayer breakfast turning into a political speech,
0: yep,
1: is not of God.
0: Yeah, you're absolutely
1: there's
0: right. And then you got Franklin Graham out there hustling for him. You know, you got all these right-wing preachers. I'm with you, Robert. It's an abomination, and it is not Christian. And Jesus would be, if he were around, he would be flipping the tables at their little temples, too. Robert, thank you. Vince in Wellsville, Kansas. Hey, Vince, what's up?
2: Good day. I just have a question. I'm one of the bomb babies, born in 48. And all through my life, the early years, most of my years, I've heard people describe the antics and the criminality and the evil that was caused throughout Europe by the fascists. The fascists were someone that we needed to dread, someone that we needed to find a way to stop and control. Well, nowadays, there's an organization, apparently, and I've never found where their headquarters is or their website, or I don't know how to join, but they're always calling them out about being Antifa, anti-fascist. Mm. What has changed that suddenly being anti-fascist is unpatriotic? And I'll take your answer off the razor.
0: Sure. Antifa is not an actual organization as much as the Trump administration and Fox News claim it is. There is no Antifa organization, to the best of my knowledge. It is short for anti-fascist. And my father, who volunteered for World War II straight out of high school in 1945, was Antifa. You know, he wanted to go fight the fascists. And what's happened, Vince, is that fascists, people who think fascism is a good thing, have taken over much of our media and taken over our government. They've certainly taken over the Republican Party. And they are embracing the foundational tenets of fascism, which is fear and hate the other, divide people against each other to hold and maintain power, use police power, abuse police power. I mean, we're watching the GOP. We have watched now over the last 12 years, watch the GOP turn into a neo-fascist party, and it gets more and more you know, closer to fascism every day, and it's driven away the few, you know, the Liz Cheneys, Adam Kinzingers, who are unwilling to tolerate fascism in their own party. So that's what's happened, Vince. And, no, there
2: I
0: is.
2: I kind of thought it was something like that. Thank you for your answer.
0: Sure enough, good talking to you, Harold in Santa Barbara. Hey, Harold, what's up?
3: Yeah, I can't wrap my mind around that cost of a penthouse. Did you say $234 million?
0: That's the one that what's his name, Ken Griffith, bought. You're talking about in New York?
3: Yes.
0: Yeah. I don't have the number right in front of me, but whatever it said in the newscast, yeah, that's what it was.
3: I mean, how? I mean,
0: well, he's a multi-billionaire, so I mean, you know, it's like, you know, if you've got a $50,000 a year income, it's like spending $10,000 on something, or maybe $5,000 on something. It's, you know, although I think probably it's even less than that relative to his net worth and his income. So,
3: I see. Okay.
0: Know, he's just a very, very rich guy. Yeah. Thank you, Harold.
3: Yeah,
0: good talking to you. Yeah, there you go. Morris in Inglewood. Hey, Morris, what's up?
4: Houston, we got a problem. Tom, listen to me. We got a problem. Now, listen to my way of thinking. We got a web here. And good morning to you, Tom. We got a web here. You got AIPAC, which is no different than the Israeli Mossad, which is no different than the Israeli prime minister, which is no different than the Epstein files. I wanted to ask the congresswoman this morning, how does she feel about Democrats taking money from the AIPAC lobby? You know,
0: I can tell you right now, you know, Pramila Jayapal is steamed about it. Her own sister, Sheila Jayapal, was running to be my state representative here and or my, you know, U.S. House of Representatives representative. And AIPAC came in and blew her out of the water with you know, what I would say are a bunch of lies.
4: Okay, well, you know where she should be coming from now. Here comes the punchline, baby. We're going to hit it out the park. Hakeem Jeffries, he's the head of our party in Congress, right on? Mm-hmm. And Chuck Schumer, the head of our party on the Senate side, right? They're both taking money from AIPAC. Tom, if we don't clean that up first, it's not going to be enough to say, hey, we're not Trump. As I was telling the guy that take the callers for you, listen, if Trump is down to 25%, which is big time low for a politician, that's still 25%. Of what, 175 million people? That's a lot of people.
0: Yeah.
4: So it's not going to be enough to say, well, we're not Donald Trump. Okay, so what you offering?
0: Yeah. No, I'm with you, Morris. I'm with you. We've got to offer a positive agenda as well as pointing out the criminality and the just plain old outright fascism that's going on the right in the United States. Morris, thank you. It's always great hearing from you. Appreciate it. I'll be back with you on the other side of the break here. We're going to get into MAGA influencers being paid to lie to you, yes, and a billionaire compares tax the rich to racial slurs. Seriously, stick around.
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6: While the production of my lowdown commentaries is high tech, I confess that I'm antiquated. I still write each piece in longhand, applying my ballpoint to paper. This has caused bewildered glances from some who see me scribbling away in local coffee shops and bars. Recently, one fellow sidled up and whispered, "Watch out! If they see you doing this, they'll haul you off to the Smithsonian." But we handwriters might not be as obsolete as the key tappers assume. A fast-spreading grassroots movement is calling for schools to re-emphasize the value of writing and printing by hand instead of being wholly dependent on machines. Already, 24 states, as varied as Mississippi and California, now require public schools to teach cursive writing in 3rd through 5th grades. This squares with new understanding of how brains absorb information. While keyboards are faster, the slower, more tactile act of handwriting creates longer-lasting comprehension of letters and better retention of the thoughts they convey. Neuroscientists find that rote keystrokes on a computer require little mental engagement, while physically drawing out words and ideas takes coordination of multiple areas of the brain to focus memory, eyes, and fingers on creating a written product. Just writing this piece conjured up a fond remembrance of my early childhood, sitting on the floor of our home, learning to draw the ABCs, both print and cursive, on those line practice pads. It was both an artistic exercise and the development of a foundational tool for a life of learning. This is Jim Hightower saying, yes, computer literacy is an indispensable element of today's childhood curriculum, but so is the richer development of human thinking through putting pen to paper. So let's do both.

The Saudis humiliate Trump on Iran. He shakes down CEOs. DHS spies on a Canadian. Utilities buy fake grassroots. MAGA influencers are paid to lie. A billionaire cries slur. Good morning. This is the Commonwealth Report. News for the public, not the powerful. You can sign up for Common at commonwealthreport.news for both morning and afternoon news right in your inbox every day. Did Saudi Arabia just hand Trump a humiliating defeat? Trump's Iran adventure took an embarrassing nosedive this week. NBC News reports Saudi Arabia suspended American military access to Prince Sultan Air Base and shut down Saudi airspace for Project Freedom, Trump's plan to escort ships through the Strait of Hormuz. Trump announced it Sunday on Truth Social, but the Saudis weren't told first. Call between Trump and Crown Prince Mohammed bin Salman didn't fix a thing. Within 36 hours, Trump folded and paused the operation. Analyst Patrick Osgood called the losses pretty astonishing. Trump picks fights, begs allies for help, then crawls back when they say no. That's not strength. That's an old man being run by foreign capitals while sailors and gas prices pay the bill. Is Trump running a government shutdown shakedown of American business? The Wall Street Journal just exposed something startling. CEOs are so terrified of meeting with Donald Trump, they're rehearsing what to say if he demands a piece of their company. Lobbyists are coaching clients on how to fend off the president's advances. Trump already grabbed a 10% stake in Intel. He's holding a golden share in U.S. Steel. He went after dying Spirit Airlines, and when the company offered 80% for a bailout, Trump countered with 90. He even floated a stake in United and American Airlines merger before it collapsed. They call it state capitalism, but let's call it what it is. This is mob behavior in a suit. A republic that lets one man pick winners isn't a republic anymore. Now they're coming for you. This one will make your blood boil. According to journalist Dean Blundell in a new ACLU lawsuit, the Department of Homeland Security served Google with a subpoena demanding the personal data of a Canadian who criticized ICE on social media. His name, his address, his location history, the websites he visits, who he talks to, every IP address. No judge, no warrant, no grand jury. DHS used a 1930 customs statute, the Tariff Act, written to verify duties on imported merchandise. This man hasn't crossed the U.S. border since 2015. His crime? Posting that ICE killed two American citizens during the Minneapolis raids. They're using customs law to spy on foreigners who hurt their feelings online. If they'll do this to a Canadian, what are they doing to you and me? How are big utilities crushing public power? The Guardian and Floodlight News report giant private utilities are quietly funneling dark money into fake grassroots front groups to stop cities from switching to public power. In Ann Arbor, Michigan, organizers say DTE Energy is bankrolling an opposition committee called the Ann Arbor Responsible Clean Energy Coalition. The committee's filing actually listed DTE's headquarters as its mailing address. In Maine, utility-funded outfits paid former legislators to campaign against a public power ballot measure. Earlier reporting documented 25 for-profit utilities pumping over $215 million into dark money groups. Why? Public utility customers pay about 25% less. Investor-owned utilities don't want a fair fight. And working families pay the bill every month. Are MAGA influencers getting paid to lie to you? Former MAGA insider Ashley St. Clair just blew the lid off the right-wing influencer racket. In a string of TikTok videos, she alleges the top conservative voices online coordinate their messages with Trump administration officials and then get paid for it. She says they sit in group chats with names like Fight, Fight, Fight, waiting for marching orders and direct deposits. She showed screenshots of offers paying thousands per post. She says she was offered serious money to promote Rick Grenell for Secretary of State. Trump official James Blair allegedly asked her to amplify attacks on Biden, and Elon Musk boosted them. So when MAGA voices say the same thing at the same moment, it's not because they agree, it's because they all got paid. A billionaire compares tax the rich to racial slurs.
And finally, brace yourself for the most stunning piece of self-pity you'll hear this week. Stephen Ross, Roth, CEO of real estate empire Vornado, told investors on an earning call that the phrase tax the rich is, in his words, quote, just as hateful as some disgusting racial slurs. He said it on the same day hedge fund billionaire Ken Griffith called Mayor Zoran Mamdani's video about taxing second homes creepy and weird. Griffin lives in a $238 million penthouse. Let that sink in. A billionaire just compared him asking him to pay a fair share of taxes to slurs that black Americans have been hurt and killed over for centuries. The wealthy in this country pay a smaller share of their income than the worker who cleans their lobby. And when ordinary New Yorkers ask them to chip in for the city that made them rich, they cry, persecution. That isn't capitalism. That's contempt. And it tells you everything about what these people really think of us. And that's the way it is today, Thursday, May 7th, 2020.

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1: Hey, welcome to hour three of our program. Are MAGA influencers getting paid to lie to you? Former MAGA insider Ashley St. Clair, who, by the way, had a baby with Elon Musk, and, you know, it's a whole long, wild story. But anyway, she just blew the lid off the right-wing influencer racket. In a string of TikTok videos, she alleges that the top conservative voices online are coordinating their messages with Trump administration officials, and they're getting paid for it. She says they sit in group chats with names like Fight, Fight, Fight, waiting for marching orders and then catching direct deposits into their checking accounts. She showed screenshots of offers paying thousands of dollars per post. She says she was offered serious money to promote right-winger Rick Grenell for Secretary of State. Trump official James Blair allegedly asked her to amplify attacks on Biden, and Elon Musk boosted them. So when MAGA voices say the same thing at the same moment, it's not because they agree, it's because they got paid. I used to know a fellow quite well. I haven't talked to him in a couple of years now, but we had traveled together, who was a right-wing talk show host. He was on about, 300 stations around the country. He wasn't the big-name ones. He was one of the middle-name ones, you know. You probably wouldn't even recognize his name, but I'm not going to out him here. But one day we were in another country and sitting around having a couple of drinks together, and we started talking about, you know, what we earned as talk show hosts. And he said he was making, as I recall, something like $80,000 a year. And I said, you know, that doesn't sound like a lot of money to be on 300 radio stations. And, you know, although it's in the ballpark, I mean, typically this industry pays, you know, in that neighborhood. And he said, well, no, he said, actually, I make a lot more than that. He said, all I have to do is book a lecture at a local high school, and I get a $20,000 speaker's fee check from, and he named this right-wing foundation whose name you would all recognize. And he said, you know, I do that 15 or 20 times a year. I was like, wow. And this is the right-wing ecosystem, right? This is how the right wing, this is how they, you know, and we learned a couple of years ago that a lot of these guys were actually getting paid by Moscow to do right-wing podcasts, these right-wing podcasters. So, you know, it's quite a system they've got. There's nothing like that on the left. I've never had a left-wing billionaire send me money. You know, George Soros doesn't know who I am, although I did meet him once. So, anyway, just FYI. Meanwhile, a billionaire compares tax the rich to racial slurs. And finally, brace yourself for the most stunning piece of self-pity you're going to hear this week. Stephen Ross, the CEO of Empire Real Estate Vornado, told investors on an earnings call that the phrase tax the rich is, in his words, quote, just as hateful as some disgusting racial slurs. Aww. He said it on the same day hedge fund billionaire Ken Griffin called Mayor Zoran Mamdani's video about having second houses, or homes rather, in New York, creepy and weird. Griffin lives in a $238 million penthouse in Manhattan, and actually doesn't so much live there as he visits there, because he mostly lives down in Florida. But let that sink in. A billionaire just compared asking him to pay a fair share of taxes to slurs that black Americans have been hurt and killed over for centuries. The morbidly rich in this country pay a smaller share of their income than the worker who cleans their lobby. And when ordinary New Yorkers ask them to chip in for the city that made them rich, they cry persecution. That isn't capitalism, that's contempt. And it tells you everything about what these people really think of us. I mean, this is just tax the rich, right? We got to tax the rich. You could say it's like a racial slur. We all know it's not a racial slur. It's just a reasonable thing to do. So what's on your mind today? Let's pick up some calls here. Basil in Fort Bragg, California. Hey, Basil, what's up?
2: That's Basil. But
1: oh, Basil.
2: Hi. Good morning.
1: Okay. Oh, I saw the Z. Okay, sorry. Got it. Basil.
2: Misspelling there. Okay. All the things that the administration is doing, tariffs, wars, cutting programs, all of it is based on the premise that somewhere on the other side, everything will be better. So what they're saying is, suck it up. Mm-hmm. That's basically it. I know it's terrible. Suck it up. It's going to be great. A bumper sticker for the coming election is, Democrats, we won't tell you to suck it up. That's it.
1: I get it. Well, you know, it does require a little bit of explanation. That's the problem with, obscure bumper stickers. But you're absolutely right. And the Republicans have been saying this for years, just self-reliance, stand on your own two feet. Most of them, or many of them, having inherited massive amounts of money or whatever. So, yeah, Basil, thank you very much. That was a good one. Joe in Chicago. Hey, Joe, what's on your mind today? Oh, geez, here we go again. Joe, I'm sorry, your phone is breaking up. I'm going to put you on hold, and hopefully we can resolve this. And if not, Mateo can call you right back. But Joe's on line three, Mateo, if you can figure out what's going on there. And Sean, you want to make a note of that? And let's let our phone company know. Reginald in Long Beach, California. Hey, Reginald, what's on your mind today?
3: Hey, Tom. A friend of mine's son was up for a job with somebody that was running for office in Inglewood. Mm-hmm. And he came home and he told his mom that he was really kind of befuddled that the person that was running was being put forward by the Republicans and the Democrats. And that, it's in California, we have all of these Democrats and stuff, but you're just top heavy with Democrats.
1: Right.
3: And there's so much money that the Republicans have that Republicans can play both sides of the field in order to put the person that they want in office, pretty much nowadays.
1: You mean by pretending to be Democrats?
3: Exactly. Mm-hmm. It's like we have this flood of blue dogs suddenly that are running for office and stuff, and all they are just Trumpites with a Trump mask on their face.
1: Yeah, or they're like Jared Golden and Josh Gottheimer. They're just, Democrats who are, or Joe Manchin or Kirsten Sinema or John Fetterman. They're just Democrats
3: exactly,
1: who are on the take.
3: Exactly. Just like Joe Manchin, And that's one of the things that is, as you know, and is that Trump wants to bankrupt the United States. He wants to bankrupt America. And one of the things he definitely wants to do is bankrupt California.
1: Yeah.
3: And how he does it is by getting somebody he wants in office. They're already plotting something to do in order to tax, everybody.
1: Yeah.
3: That's the working class here in California to support some medical thing that he's got going. Yeah.
1: Well, Trump, pretty much the only thing Trump knows how to do is bankrupt things. He's bankrupted pretty much every business he's ever run, except for his real estate business, which was subsidized by Russian oligarchs, and now his crypto business, which was subsidized by the United Arab Emirates.
3: Absolutely. With his little things and his casinos and stuff that went bankrupt. And how did he get out of those? He borrowed money from Deutsche Bank.
1: Yeah.
3: So Putin has hired him, as a Putinite in order to get what it is that he wants through. And everything that Putin says, he just follows it to the letter.
1: Oh, absolutely. And I would add, there's a business strategy that Trump has followed all of his life. And I think his casinos are a great example. He issued over $1 billion in bonds on his casinos. So people bought these bonds thinking, hey, I'll make 6-7%, whatever they were paying. They were paying more than treasuries were. And so regular investors bought these bonds. Trump then used the money from the sale of those bonds, not just to run the casinos and build the casinos, but also to pay himself a management fee, to pay himself a licensing fee for the name Trump, to pay himself. He shoveled millions of dollars into his own pocket. And then He bankrupted the casinos, and the bondholders were the ones who got screwed. He's doing the same thing with his crypto now. He comes out with his Trump, his dollar Trump coin and his dollar Melania coins. And, you know, they come out at 70, I think it was $73 a coin when they were first issued. And all these are little digital tokens. They're not even Bitcoin. I mean, they're just little pictures, digital pictures, and 73 bucks a piece. So a whole bunch of MAGA true believers pour a couple $100 million into these. Trump puts that money in his back pocket. And now they're worth what, $1.15? And, you know, who got screwed? The MAGA people. Trump has spent his entire business career, his entire life, and now as president, running basically a whole bunch of fraudulent schemes where he gets other people to throw all kinds of money into the system, into what he's trying to do, and then he extracts as much as he possibly can from it, and then he bankrupts it or walks away from it.
3: Yeah.
1: And sticks everybody else.
3: You had your guy on today who was saying that what he likes to do is he gets his Jones off on hustling people.
1: Yeah. Oh, I think so.
3: You know, anybody. It's incredible.
1: I think he's a lifelong con artist. I agree. I think he gets his jollies this way. I think he's delighted when he can rip somebody off. I mean, why else would he have, you know, been sued, 2,000-3,000 times for ripping people off?
3: Absolutely.
1: I mean,
3: absolutely.
1: It's like, by their fruits they shall be known, right?
3: That's it. And Putin, with the thing that went down in Afghanistan, how we bankrupt the Russian nation by having them just overrun, just try and take over Afghanistan with that with that war.
1: Yeah, we were bankrolling
3: Bin Laden. Exactly. He has promised to break the United States, and he has chosen Trump to help him do that.
1: Oh, and it's his revenge for Charlie Wilson's war. And if you haven't seen the movie, do
3: it.
1: Because there you go. Yeah, Reginald, thank you. Yep. Spot on. It's nice to talk to a well-informed, aligned mind. Thank you very much. We'll be back with more of your calls in just a moment. Stay tuned. It's the Tom Hartman Program, the place where despair is not an option.
0: This is the Tom Hartman Program.
1: Helping you win the water cooler wars. I'll be right back with your calls. What's on your mind today?

0: And welcome back. Picking up your calls here, Ziggy in Oneonta, New York. Hey, Ziggy, what's up?
1: Tax the rich.
0: Oh, my God, you're doing a racial slur, Ziggy.
1: Yes. Well, actually, this is what I was telling you about on Saturday when I had that run-in with the Turning Point people. Mm-hmm. What they are doing is using a tactic of charging us or me or all of us of being racial, being attacking, when all we're doing is telling them the truth.
0: Yeah.
1: And that's the way that they're using this new type of tactic that they're using.
0: Yep. And it's, you know, how dare you think that black people or Hispanic people or whatever should have, you know, equal rights and equal access to white people in the United States.
1: Oh, yeah. Yeah. And be outraged over it, that the fact that you said that, you know, it's an attack.
0: Did you see the DOJ? The DOJ right now is suing the New York Times for not promoting a white guy.
1: Oh, yeah, I saw that. Yes.
0: Yeah, that's crazy. I mean, yeah. What, you're not allowed to promote the person that you want to promote, that you think is most qualified? You know, the New York Times promoted a black guy into a job that he was completely qualified for. And a white guy who thought he should have the job decided that he would sue. Or maybe, I don't know, maybe, you know, some Republican or some right winger gave him a bunch of money or whatever. And now the DOJ is in the middle of this thing, and they're trying to prosecution. This is, you know, this whole anti-DEI thing. This is the principal beneficiaries of DEI, first off, were white women. And, you know, these guys, right, these white supremacists, these white male supremacists, they hate white women just as much as they hate all women. Probably a little less than they hate black women, you know, and Hispanic women. But you get the point. But it's just, yes, it's obscene what these guys are doing. And it's right out in the open. It's like the Confederacy, the old gang is trying to get back together again.
1: But here's part of what they're kind of doing with it is, oh, it's reverse discrimination. You're discriminating against me.
0: Yeah.
1: And they try to turn it around as they're the victim and we're the aggressor, when all we're doing is speaking the truth.
0: Yeah.
1: And it's a tactic they're starting to use. I'm starting to notice it. I just thought I'd bring it out.
0: Well, there's a long history. I remember when, I don't recall his name. I once knew it. This guy sued the University of Michigan. Now, this was like 30 years ago, maybe mm-hmm. maybe more. Because he didn't get into medical school because a black person took the slot he was supposed to have, according to him, and it went all the way to the Supreme Court. I mean, that, I don't frankly recall how the case came out, but you know, this is all pushback to the passage of the Voting Rights Act, the Civil Rights Act. And really, the pushback started in a big way in 1954 when the Supreme Court unanimously ruled in Brown versus Board of Education that you couldn't have separate but equal school facilities based on race, and that we had to integrate our school systems. And then you ended up with busing in the 70s. And the right, this is when Fred Koch, you know, the Koch senior, the guy who made his fortune mm-hmm. with Joe Stalin, when he first started funding the John Birch Society with their billboards all across America that said impeach Earl Warren, the former Republican governor of California, conservative. It's incredible. Ziggy, thank you. Well said. It's great hearing from you, too. Good to know that you're still around. We'll be right back. It's 22 minutes past the hour. Stay tuned.

0: 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Take back your news. When Ronald Reagan took over America in 1981, we handed him a brand gleaming new country. Franklin Roosevelt, Harry Truman, Dwight Eisenhower, Jack Kennedy, they had built America. We had brand new schools, brand new hospitals, brand new interstate highway systems, brand new airports, infrastructure. We were the envy of the world. And then Republicans came along and they said, well, you just cut the top tax rate from 74% down to 27% and everything will trickle down. Instead, what do we get? Billionaires and poverty. They said, hey, just deregulate guns and an armed society is a polite society. Instead, we've got more school shootings than anywhere in the world. They said, just kill off civics and history classes in our schools and liberate our young people to focus on science and math. And now we've got people who don't know how our government works. I mean, it just goes on from there. There's a whole rant about it over at HartmanReport.com titled, FDR Saved America, Then the GOP Ripped Us Apart. Check it out. Welcome back, 24 minutes past the hour. Joe in Chicago. Hey, Joe. Let's try it again. What's up?
1: Thanks very much. I just wanted to talk about an ongoing issue that I keep bringing up, and that the Democrats need to start focusing on beating Republicans, not each other. They need a central team that comes front and center to discuss issues that are relevant per day. And the California election really shows what's part of the problem. If they're hiring advisors that advise the candidates how to beat each other versus hiring advisors that are advising the Democrats how to beat the Republicans. They need to work together as a team. You're stronger united than you are as individuals working against each other.
0: Well, broadly speaking, I don't disagree. But in a primary, you know, your job is to beat the other guy, even if they're on your side.
1: That is correct, but it doesn't work if you're beating each other instead of focusing on beating the Republicans, which is the main issue at this hand. We have to adopt.
0: The California gubernatorial debate, Joe?
1: I have started to, and I plan to finish watching them.
0: Yeah, I watched it the other night when it was live on CNN, and there were a few times where Democrats were calling out other Democrats. The main thing that people got called out for was taking corporate money. But I would say beyond that, it seemed like

0: the idea of not taking corporate money is very self-defeating. We have lost tons of donors, including the entire tech industry, which Ezra Klein had outlined in a very good article recently, that we have to take corporate money. We're not going to be able to compete. We have to stop talking about...
1: But then you have to do what the corporations want, or they won't give you any more money.
0: You know, this is it's just like gerrymandering. We have to win to make the laws that we need.
1: I don't think it's the same thing at all, Joe. I think when you take money from somebody and you come to depend on it, they control you. I don't see how gerrymandering has any relation to that. Joe, I got to run, but thank you for the call. We'll be right back.
2: 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Call 202-808-9925.
1: That's the number, and I'll be picking up your calls on the other side of the break. We'll be right back with you.

The Saudis humiliate Trump on Iran. He shakes down CEOs. DHS spies on a Canadian. Utilities buy fake grassroots. MAGA influencers are paid to lie. A billionaire cries slur. Good morning. This is the Commonwealth Report. News for the public, not the powerful. You can sign up for Common at commonwealthreport.news for both morning and afternoon news right in your inbox every day. Did Saudi Arabia just hand Trump a humiliating defeat? Trump's Iran adventure took an embarrassing nosedive this week. NBC News reports Saudi Arabia suspended American military access to Prince Sultan Air Base and shut down Saudi airspace for Project Freedom, Trump's plan to escort ships through the Strait of Hormuz. Trump announced it Sunday on Truth Social, but the Saudis weren't told first. Call between Trump and Crown Prince Mohammed bin Salman didn't fix a thing. Within 36 hours, Trump folded and paused the operation. Analyst Patrick Osgood called the losses pretty astonishing. Trump picks fights, begs allies for help, then crawls back when they say no. That's not strength. That's an old man being run by foreign capitals while sailors and gas prices pay the bill. Is Trump running a government shutdown of a shakedown of American business? The Wall Street Journal just exposed something startling. CEOs are so terrified of meeting with Donald Trump, they're rehearsing what to say if he demands a piece of their company. Lobbyists are coaching clients on how to fend off the president's advances. Trump already grabbed a 10% stake in Intel. He's holding a golden share in U.S. Steel. He went after dying Spirit Airlines, and when the company offered 80% for a bailout, Trump countered with 90%. He even floated a stake in United and American Airlines merger before it collapsed. They call it state capitalism, but let's call it what it is. This is mob behavior in a suit. A republic that lets one man pick winners isn't a republic anymore. Now they're coming for you. This one will make your blood boil. According to journalist Dean Blundell in a new ACLU lawsuit, the Department of Homeland Security served Google with a subpoena demanding the personal data of a Canadian who criticized ICE on social media. His name, his address, his location history, the websites he visits, who he talks to, every IP address. No judge, no warrant, no grand jury. DHS used a 1930 customs statute, the Tariff Act, written to verify duties on imported merchandise. This man hasn't crossed the U.S. border since 2015. His crime? Posting that ICE killed two American citizens during the Minneapolis raids. They're using customs law to spy on foreigners who hurt their feelings online. If they'll do this to a Canadian, what are they doing to you and me? How are big utilities crushing public power? The Guardian and Floodlight News report giant private utilities are quietly funneling dark money into fake grassroots front groups to stop cities from switching to public power. In Ann Arbor, Michigan, organizers say DTE Energy is bankrolling an opposition committee called the Ann Arbor Responsible Clean Energy Coalition. The committee's filing actually listed DTE's headquarters as its mailing address. In Maine, utility-funded outfits paid former legislators to campaign against a public power ballot measure. Earlier reporting documented 25 for-profit utilities pumping over $215

$1 million into dark money groups. Why? Public utility customers pay about 25% less. Investor-owned utilities don't want a fair fight. And working families pay the bill every month. Are MAGA influencers getting paid to lie to you? Former MAGA insider Ashley St. Clair just blew the lid off the right-wing influencer racket. In a string of TikTok videos, she alleges the top conservative voices online coordinate their messages with Trump administration officials and then get paid for it. She says they sit in group chats with names like Fight, Fight, Fight, waiting for marching orders and direct deposits. She showed screenshots of offers paying thousands per post. She says she was offered serious money to promote Rick Grenell for Secretary of State. Trump official James Blair allegedly asked her to amplify attacks on Biden, and Elon Musk boosted them. So when MAGA voices say the same thing at the same moment, it's not because they agree. It's because they all got paid. A billionaire compares tax the rich to racial slurs. And finally, brace yourself for the most stunning piece of self-pity you'll hear this week. Stephen Roth, CEO of real estate empire Vornado, told investors on an earning call that the phrase tax the rich is, in his words, quote, just as hateful as some disgusting racial slurs. He said it on the same day hedge fund billionaire Ken Griffith called Mayor Zoran Mamdani's video about taxing second homes creepy and weird. Griffin lives in a $238 million penthouse. Let that sink in. A billionaire just compared him asking him to pay a fair share of taxes to slurs that black Americans have been hurt and killed over for centuries. The wealthy in this country pay a smaller share of their income than the worker who cleans their lobby. And when ordinary New Yorkers ask them to chip in for the city that made them rich, they cry, persecution. That isn't capitalism. That's contempt. And it tells you everything about what these people really think of us. And that's the way it is today, Thursday, May 7th, 2020.

0: 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So MAGA Mike and the Republicans want a religious test for people running for public office. They want to know that you are sufficiently Christian to be worthy of being elected. Right. MAGA Mike is one of these seven mountain evangelicals. There are seven domains where these dominionists believe that we need to have religion completely take them over. Education, religion, family, business, government and military, arts and entertainment, and the media. Seriously. This is not what Jesus was preaching when he said, give unto Caesar what is Caesar and unto God what is God's. This is the opposite, in fact, of what Jesus was teaching. It's the opposite of Matthew 25, where Jesus said the only way to get to heaven is by feeding the hungry, healing the sick, helping the poor. This is counter-Christian, anti-Christian, in fact. In fact, I think you could say it is the Antichrist's work. There's a piece about it over at HartmanReport.com. Check it out. Welcome back. 35 minutes past the hour. What's on your mind today? Picking up your calls, Renee in Sheridan, Oregon. Hey, Renee, what's up?
1: Hey, thanks for taking my call, and thanks for everything you do. But I want to agree with Ziggy, too, that get those rich taxed at 80%. Anyway, the thing I wanted to bring up is Trump is saying that ballroom is going to cost $1 billion. Isn't that funny that when the billionaires were going to pay for it, it was a lot less, but when the taxpayers are going to pay for it, it's twice as much. And he's going to pocket half that. You know darn well he pocketed everything that he ever gets, half of what he ever gets from the taxpayers. And I wanted to bring that out to tell people that. He's going to pocket half that money for that dang ballroom.
0: Apropos of that, Renee, yes, so far, according to press reports, he has raised a little over $300 million, and it's in a foundation that he controls, and apparently that's going to go into his back pocket if this billion-dollar appropriation goes through. And then on top of that, I've heard that he has named himself general contractor. So if that's the case, and I've only heard, you know, I've seen that on social media,
1: course.
0: I can't. But, you know, if that's the case, then he gets to take, you know, 2, 3, 5, 10%, whatever he can, off the top. And so, yeah, it's just another grift. I mean, this guy is a professional con man. He has been his whole entire life. He conned all these poor, stupid MAGA people. You know, well, he's got, you know, the Murdoch empire, and he's got a bunch of other billionaires who are also con men in on it with him. But he's got 13 billionaires in his cabinet. What do you expect? I mean, these people do get rich by being nice guys.
1: That's right.
0: What's the old saying from,
1: that's
0: I think
1: right.
0: It was F. Scott Fitzgerald?
1: Bringing that out.
0: Sure enough, behind every great fortune, there's a great crime. I think it's spot on. Renee, thank you. Well said. Eric in Soledad, California. Hey, Eric, what's on your mind today?
2: Hi, Tom. I got a few things. I haven't called for a long time, but I've been wanting to call and tell you it's patriotic to pay taxes, even if it's difficult in these times. But the revolution for Jefferson is like every 100 years he said we're supposed to have a revolution. I never hear that.
0: Well, he didn't say revolution. When his famous quote that right-wingers love to quote, the periodically the tree of liberty needs to be watered by the blood of patriots, was a reference to the French Revolution, not the American Revolution. What he did say, though, and he wrote about it extensively, was that he said the earth belongs to the living, and that to expect a people to live under rules created by previous generations is like expecting a man to wear the clothing he wore as a child. I mean, and what he was talking about there was his belief that the Constitution is a living document, that to look back on the founding generation and say, well, back then they didn't allow abortion, so today we can't, you know, we shouldn't allow abortion, like Alito did with his stupid Dobbs decision, that in Jefferson's mind is just blasphemy. I'm sorry?
2: And they're taking us back to the Gilded Age.
0: Yeah. Oh, yeah. Well, they want to take us back before that. They want to take us back to when women had absolutely no rights. Black people had absolutely no rights. Hispanic people had no rights. Asian people had no rights. Jews had no rights. Catholics had no rights. I mean, that's where they want to go. It's just, you know, white wasp men, you know, that's their That's their thing now, it seems. Although
2: I have heard it's patriotic to pay your taxes. And why are these people complaining?
0: I agree. And you know who pays most of the taxes in this country? It's incredible. You look at people who are making between $75,000 and probably around $500,000 or $600,000 a year. And those are the, maybe even $1 million a year. Those are the people who are paying the 35-40%, you know, of state, combined state and federal taxes. But the billionaires, the people who are making millions of dollars a year, you know, $2, $3, $5, $10 million a year, they've got enough money that they can just basically live off borrowed money and pay no income taxes at all. And so you've got, you know, Musk and Bezos and all these guys, you know, they're paying no taxes. And who's getting screwed? The doctors, the lawyers, the small business people who are doing well. They're the ones who are paying just huge amounts of taxes. And I'm surprised that there hasn't been a revolt of the upper middle class in America, frankly.
2: And you may not be aware of why you're in such a cranky mood all the time, but because of that.
0: I'm sorry?
2: You may not be aware you're in a cranky mood all the time because of that, even though you don't know why.
0: Oh, yeah. Well, I don't mind paying taxes, and you know, I'm not making a fortune either, but I don't mind paying taxes. I think it's a good thing. It's an honorable thing, and I don't do any weird things to
2: try to avoid. Well, I know somebody who makes a lot of money, and they stick it to them.
0: Yeah, yeah, there you go. Eric, thanks for the call.
2: Indian women.
0: Say what?
2: Indian women, you know, they were part of the government when we were forming our government, and we didn't take and let women have any say. But they had a say in the government that we were modeling ours on, from, you know?
0: Oh, yeah, the Iroquois Confederacy that was arguably the basis, or at least a large part of the basis for our modern form of government, was matrilineal and not entirely matriarchal, but women had something close to equality. Compared to how European society did. Yeah, good point. I actually write about that in my book, The Hidden History of American Democracy. It's really an amazing story. Eric, thank you. Keith in Newcastle, Wyoming. Hey, Keith, what's on your mind today? Keith, we're having, I think I've mentioned this before, we're having problems with our phone company. I'm going to have Mateo call you right back on another line, and I'll get you right back on the air, but I've got to put you on hold. Keith is on line 4, Mateo. Please pick him up. Steve in Riverside, California. Hey, Steve, what's on your mind today?
3: Hey, Tom. I wanted to visit with you about the California debate. Might take a little bit, but if you have time, I'd like to talk about three things that none of the Democratic candidates brought up that I really think they need to when these Republicans talk about their ideas and how their ideas will fail. The first thing is, have you heard of the concept donor state, where some states send quite a bit more to the federal government than we receive back in benefits?
0: Yeah, the blue states, by and large, send, in some cases, as much as $2 or $3 for every dollar that they get back. And the red states, by and large, there are a couple of exceptions to these on both sides, but by and large, the red states send, you know, less than a dollar and get back, in some cases, $2 and $3 relative to every dollar.
3: That's correct. You've heard of it.
0: Oh,
3: and
0: I've
3: if you look it up on USA Facts, Tom, California in 2024 sent over $287 billion to the federal government. Then we got back.
0: Yep.
3: And in 2005, we sent a lower amount, $87 billion, to the federal government that we didn't get back. And let's say, for example, you just average those two. When we have a budget of around $320 billion, look how much that money would help us reduce our taxes if we actually got it back instead of sent it to the federal government.
0: You're absolutely right.
3: But the Democratic candidates didn't mention this.
0: No, you're right. You know, California is subsidizing Mississippi, Alabama, and Georgia, and, you know, et cetera.
3: Right. In fact, we should get thank you cards from those folks. So
0: we
3: do this, but we don't mention it, and none of the candidates mention this because everybody just goes on and on about this being a high-tax state. Well, what do you think's going to happen if you send all that money to the feds, you're going to have high taxes because you don't have that supplement that the other states are getting.
0: Exactly. California.
3: And there's a couple of other things I wanted to mention, Tom, and that is.
0: I do need to move along, Steve. I try to keep it to one topic per call, as just out of respect for all the other people who have been sitting on hold all this time. But, Steve, thank you. You made a great point. Keith in Newcastle, Wyoming. Hey, Keith, let's try it again.
4: All righty. Hey, Tom, I wanted to get your take on why do you think, you know, New York hasn't done any redistricting? Because my understanding that back in 2022 or 2024, they, like, kind of laid down and didn't want to stick up for the legislative districts at all. And
0: yeah.
4: I just wonder why they're not – when we're not doing anything right now.
0: The Democratic Party in New York State has not had the best reputation since the days of Tammany Hall, you know, back in the 19-teens and 20s. And I'm not a New Yorker. I don't know that much about it. My best friend lived in New York his whole life, so, I'd hear complaints. and I've spent a fair amount of time mm-hmm. in Manhattan. But I suspect it has to do with the fact that it's a huge state with a very, very large population, and the Democratic Party in New York is very diverse, and I don't mean racially, although it's true, that's true, but it's very diverse in that there are some very wealthy people in the Democratic Party who are very conservative, and then there's a lot of very poor people in the Democratic Party who are very progressive, and mixed over of both, but the party has never, that I can recall, really spoken with one voice about these kinds of issues that have to do with taking on Republicans. And, mm-hmm. and Kathy Hochul has always been kind of one of these middle-of-the-road people. I have a feeling, my sense of it is that lately the Democrats in New York State have been growing more of a spine, but this Calais decision that the Supreme Court just did saying that you can now just eliminate black voting districts altogether, that you're going to have the entire Confederacy is no longer going to have even one black person elected to Congress. We're going to go right back to where we were in the 1890s, through the 1960s. And that should be causing states like New York to say, okay, screw that. We're going to eliminate all the red districts in our state. And just, there needs to be, I think, an all-out gerrymandering war going on over the next 3 years, because we're not going to get a federal legislation to end gerrymandering until you've got a Democrat in the White House. So we might as well.
4: Right.
0: I mean,
4: right.
0: we've got more population. The blue states have more population than the red states. We should be able to pull this off. It's just a matter of political will. And this is why, if you live in New York State and, you live in Wyoming, but, if you live in a state where you've got Democrats in charge, let your local Democrats know, your state representative, your state senator, your governor know that you want to see your state engaged in the battle. I mean, the Republicans have declared war. It's time to fight back.
4: Oh, yeah. And I was just so happy that Governor Newsom did what he did. He wasn't going to let, Trump just run roughshod right over him.
0: Yeah.
4: So, it's just, I think you're right, though. I think that, the political will in New York just isn't there yet.
0: Yeah, yeah.
4: And that's, of course, what we need.
0: Yeah, that certainly seems to be the case to me, Keith. I think that's exactly what's going on. Keith, thanks for the call, and glad we could
4: get you
0: on.
4: All right, take care, Tom.
0: Yeah, good talking to you. It's 47 minutes past the hour. I'll be back with more of your calls in just a minute. Stay tuned. It's the Tom Hartman Program. Speaking the truth, the right wing would really rather you didn't know all about. We'll be right back.
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0: Did you see Trump's latest grift? They're naming an airport after him in Palm Beach, and he's going to be selling Trump airport merchandise. Oh, my God. And welcome back. Timothy in East Berkshire, Vermont. Hey, Timothy, what's on your mind today?
6: Hello, Tom.
0: Hey.
6: Hi. So just a few things about Ted Turner. I remember when Walter Cronkite had signed off. It was his last night, and I said to myself, and I was 18 at the time. Mm-hmm. Of course, I'm 63 now, but and I said, there's the end of an era.
0: True.
6: However, subsequent to that, about a month later, I think,
0: mm-hmm.
6: I'm not entirely sure about the chronology, but I know I'm pretty darn close, is that CNN started.
0: Mm.
6: And then, of course, there was TCM that he started to, and of course he started the Superstation et al.
0: Mm-hmm.
6: But the TCM, Turner Classic Movies thing, I remember John Huston criticizing the director, famous director.
0: Yeah.
6: His father was Walter Huston.
0: Mm-hmm.
6: I remember John Huston had criticized the artificial, for lack of a better, the artificial colorization of black and white movies.
0: Oh, I remember that. There was a huge debate around that in the 80s, or maybe the early 90s.
6: Yeah.
0: Yeah.
6: It
0: seems quaint now in retrospect, given what's going on with AI.
6: I know. It is quaint, but Ted Turner paid heed to John Huston's criticism,
0: mm-hmm.
6: and I'm a TCM junkie, if you will,
0: mm-hmm.
6: And of course Robert Osborne, who was the host, who. Mm-hmm. Who's since passed, but Turner paid heed to Huston's criticism.
0: I liked the colorized movies. They seemed more real to me. Did you prefer the black and white?
6: Well, I just prefer movies in their original iterations.
0: I get that, but I remember when the one that really got me was when they colorized Wizard of Oz. And suddenly it was like, whoa, yeah,
6: wait a minute. No, wait.
0: Okay.
6: Now, Technicolor, and I forget the first movie that was in Technicolor,
0: mm-hmm.
6: but that was around the mid-late 30s when that came into vogue. When that technology began.
0: Yep.
6: And the original Wizard of Oz was, in fact, colorized. And it was in Technicolor.
0: You mean it was shot in color?
6: Yeah, Technicolor.
0: Oh, interesting. So because when I was a kid, we watched it on a black and white TV. But the movie was originally actually in color?
6: That's my understanding.
0: Oh, well, that's why it looks so good to me when I saw the color version of it. Okay, Timothy, I got to run. We're showing our age here. Thank you for the call. It's 52 minutes past the hour. Be right back with you.

0: Hey, thanks so much for sharing our program and for reaching out to our stations and sponsors and letting them know that you're listening. It really means a lot to us.
1: This isn't your house, Mr. Trump.

0: Welcome back. 53 minutes past the hour. Picking up your calls here. Kathy in the Lehigh Valley, Pennsylvania. Hey, Kathy, what's up?
1: Hi, Tom. Can you hear me okay?
0: Yeah, just fine.
1: Oh, hi. All right. I love your show. I'm a first-time caller. What I'm calling about today is our PA-7's congressional district. We have one of the most contentious runs for Congress.
0: Mm-hmm.
1: And the incumbent is this Republican who is a Trump lackey. His name is Ryan McKenzie. And what the Democrats decided to do in this area was get behind somebody before the general election, before the primary. And the people here are so annoyed. So they picked this blue-collar guy. I don't want to mention his name. But there's three other candidates who are as equal, if not even more qualified than him. But so, you know, they're saying, oh, he's endorsed by this person and this person. And it just really stinks, you know, the way the DNC gets behind people, like the 2016 election when Bernie was doing so good that, you know, he could have won that election had he been selected. And then all of a sudden it was Hillary. They threw all their weight on Hillary. And, oh, that was so upsetting for me.
0: Yeah, me too. I remember it well, Kathy. So what about Pennsylvania 7? Is there something we need to know or do?
1: Well, there's just more qualified candidates. Yeah. Right now we have a candidate who is Lamont LaCour, who was county executive for like two terms. And he's been involved in a lot of things and saving money
0: for
1: the county.
0: So your objection basically is that the Democratic Party is putting its thumb on the scale for a single candidate in a primary.
1: Exactly. Yeah, and then they find out this stuff out about them afterwards,
0: they
1: red flags come up.
0: Yeah, exactly. They shouldn't be doing that. I'm with it. It's why I don't put, you know, primary candidates on this program. I think that should be up to the people. Kathy, thank you for the call. Carl in Virginia Beach, Virginia. Hey, Carl, what's up?
2: Hey, Tom. You're doing a great job as usual.
0: Thank you.
2: I was listening this morning, and I didn't hear anybody bring up the fact why Trump did a 180 on the American Protection Plan, where he was going to escort ships out of the Strait.
0: He did a 180 because the Saudis denied him overflight privileges and landing privileges and kicked us out of the Bin Salman Air Force Base. And they did that because 6 weeks ago at a Saudi-sponsored event, Donald Trump publicly said that he had Mohammed bin Salman, the dictator of Saudi Arabia, quote, kissing my ass. That was his phrase. I mean, he insulted the leader of Saudi Arabia. So the Saudis are saying, hey, screw this. We're out of here. That's why they can't. That's why they pulled the LIV Golf Tour, which was pouring hundreds of millions of dollars into Trump properties.
2: Right. And from what I understand, other European countries are also banning U.S. Airspace. You know.
0: Yeah. Spain and England both refused to allow use of their bases. I think Spain banned overflights. I'd have to go back and fact check that one. Carl, thank you for the call.
2: They better look out for the bone saw.
0: Yeah, there you go. Carl, thank you. And thanks for being with us today. We'll be back tomorrow, same time, same place. Anything goes Friday, right? In the meantime, don't forget, democracy is not a spectator sport. It requires all of us, and that includes you. So get out there, get active, tag, you're it. Have a great afternoon. Be good to yourself and the folks around you. Stay safe, eat well, get your exercise. We got a big job ahead of us this fall. I'll catch up with you tomorrow.
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4: George Orwell spoke bluntly about the nefarious nature of advertising, calling it, quote, the rattling of a stick inside a swill bucket. Even Orwell, though, would have been astonished by the cacophony of swill bucket advertising currently being blasted at us by Amazon, Google, Meta, and other profiteering tech giants. What are they trying to sell? Pure hogwash. Having spent billions to develop artificial intelligence so humanoid robots can displace workers, the tech geniuses are now rushing to build thousands of vast computer data centers necessary to power their brave new AI world. Each center will suck up local water supplies, drastically raise people's utility bills, create monstrous industrial blight and pollution, and enthrone such autocratic thugs as Bezos, Musk, and Zuckerberg as absentee political bosses with domineering power over each locality. But the billionaires forgot something. You and me, we the people, are in open rebellion against this Orwellian future, with officials in multiple states and localities just saying hell no to the profiteers' invasive scams. Thus, the billionaire hucksters are frantically rattling their swill sticks. For example, Mark Zuckerberg, whose Meta Goliath already operates 26 massive data centers and is now spending $600 billion to plop more of them in our communities, has launched a multi-million dollar offensive to beat back local opponents. It's running BS television ads in state capital cities, financing political candidates to hype the data centers, deploying untold numbers of lobbyists to rig the rules against opponents, and hiring an army of, quote, community affairs agents to spread AI propaganda. This is Jim Hightower saying, they had the fat cats, but a groundswell of us alley cats has them on the run. To get involved, go to MediaJustice.org/tools.

The Saudis humiliate Trump on Iran. He shakes down CEOs. DHS spies on a Canadian. Utilities buy fake grassroots. MAGA influencers are paid to lie. A billionaire cries slur. Good morning. This is the Commonwealth Report. News for the public, not the powerful. You can sign up for Common at commonwealthreport.news for both morning and afternoon news right in your inbox every day. Did Saudi Arabia just hand Trump a humiliating defeat? Trump's Iran adventure took an embarrassing nosedive this week. NBC News reports Saudi Arabia suspended American military access to Prince Sultan Air Base and shut down Saudi airspace for Project Freedom, Trump's plan to escort ships through the Strait of Hormuz. Trump announced it Sunday on Truth Social, but the Saudis weren't told first. Call between Trump and Crown Prince Mohammed bin Salman didn't fix a thing. Within 36 hours, Trump folded and paused the operation. Analyst Patrick Osgood called the losses pretty astonishing. Trump picks fights, begs allies for help, then crawls back when they say no. That's not strength. That's an old man being run by foreign capitals while sailors and gas prices pay the bill. Is Trump running a government shutdown shakedown of American business? The Wall Street Journal just exposed something startling. CEOs are so terrified of meeting with Donald Trump, they're rehearsing what to say if he demands a piece of their company. Lobbyists are coaching clients on how to fend off the president's advances. Trump already grabbed a 10% stake in Intel. He's holding a golden share in U.S. Steel. He went after dying Spirit Airlines, and when the company offered 80% for a bailout, Trump countered with 90. He even floated a stake in United and American Airlines merger before it collapsed. They call it state capitalism, but let's call it what it is. This is mob behavior in a suit. A republic that lets one man pick winners isn't a republic anymore. Now they're coming for you. This one will make your blood boil. According to journalist Dean Blundell in a new ACLU lawsuit, the Department of Homeland Security served Google with a subpoena demanding the personal data of a Canadian who criticized ICE on social media. His name, his address, his location history, the websites he visits, who he talks to, every IP address. No judge, no warrant, no grand jury. DHS used a 1930 customs statute, the Tariff Act, written to verify duties on imported merchandise. This man hasn't crossed the U.S. border since 2015. His crime? Posting that ICE killed two American citizens during the Minneapolis raids. They're using customs law to spy on foreigners who hurt their feelings online. If they'll do this to a Canadian, what are they doing to you and me? How are big utilities crushing public power? The Guardian and Floodlight News report giant private utilities are quietly funneling dark money into fake grassroots front groups to stop cities from switching to public power. In Ann Arbor, Michigan, organizers say DTE Energy is bankrolling an opposition committee called the Ann Arbor Responsible Clean Energy Coalition. The committee's filing actually listed DTE's headquarters as its mailing address. In Maine, utility-funded outfits paid former legislators to campaign against a public power ballot measure. Earlier reporting documented 25 for-profit utilities pumping over $215 million into dark money groups. Why? Public utility customers pay about 25% less. Investor-owned utilities don't want a fair fight. And working families pay the bill every month. Are MAGA influencers getting paid to lie to you? Former MAGA insider Ashley St. Clair just blew the lid off the right-wing influencer racket. In a string of TikTok videos, she alleges the top conservative voices online coordinate their messages with Trump administration officials and then get paid for it. She says they sit in group chats with names like Fight, Fight, Fight, waiting for marching orders and direct deposits. She showed screenshots of offers paying thousands per post. She says she was offered serious money to promote Rick Grenell for Secretary of State. Trump official James Blair allegedly asked her to amplify attacks on Biden, and Elon Musk boosted them. So when MAGA voices say the same thing at the same moment, it's not because they agree. It's because they all got paid. A billionaire compares tax the rich to racial slurs.
And finally, brace yourself for the most stunning piece of self-pity you'll hear this week. Stephen Roth, CEO of real estate empire Vornado, told investors on an earning call that the phrase tax the rich is, in his words, quote, just as hateful as some disgusting racial slurs. He said it on the same day hedge fund billionaire Ken Griffith called Mayor Zoran Mamdani's video about taxing second homes creepy and weird. Griffin lives in a $238 million penthouse. Let that sink in. A billionaire just compared him asking him to pay a fair share of taxes to slurs that black Americans have been hurt and killed over for centuries. The wealthy in this country pay a smaller share of their income than the worker who cleans their lobby. And when ordinary New Yorkers ask them to chip in for the city that made them rich, they cry, persecution. That isn't capitalism. That's contempt. And it tells you everything about what these people really think of us. And that's the way it is today, Thursday, May 7th, 2020.

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1: Happy Thursday. Top of the morning to you. We've got a lot to talk about today. First off, in just a minute, Congresswoman Pramila Jayapal will be with us for the entire hour, former chair of the Congressional Progressive Caucus, representing the state of Washington and the U.S. House of Representatives. So if you have questions for Representative Jayapal, the number is 202-808-9925, and we'll be getting to that in just a moment. Also, at the top of our second hour, we'll get a live report from Kyiv, Ukraine, from veteran war correspondent Phil Itner, who lives there and reports every Thursday on this program about what's going on in Ukraine. And also in the second hour, was the 2024 election stolen not by ballots, but by algorithms? A shocking new report published in Nature yesterday, the world's leading science journal, finding that TikTok and many of the other social media sites are heavily tilting their algorithms, and did, leading up to the 2024 election, in favor of Trump and Republicans. In fact, it appears to account for the 10-point swing among voters under 30 that put Trump into the White House. Also, in the third hour of our program, are MAGA influencers getting paid to lie to you? Turns out, yeah, you betcha. And a billionaire compares tax the rich to racial slurs. So we got a lot to talk about today, but to start out, Representative Pramila Jayapal is on the line with us, a U.S. Congresswoman. She's on the she represents the 7th District of the state of Washington. She's on the House Judiciary, Foreign Affairs, Budget, and Committees, and is the former chair of the Congressional Progressive Caucus. Her website, jayapal.house.gov, J-A-Y-A-P-A-L. And her Blue Sky handle is pramilajayapal.bluesky.social. Representative Jayapal, welcome back to the program. It's so great to have you with us. What's on your mind today?
2: Thank you, Tom. There is so much. I don't even know where to start. Obviously, the war in Iran continues to be a top concern, both because of the chaos we've created, the danger we've put our troops in, and the cost to American taxpayers, both in terms of taxpayer dollars and in terms of rising gas prices, fertilizer prices, all the various aspects that of high prices that it is causing. Also thinking a lot about the Voting Rights Act and the Supreme Court's decision on Calais v. Louisiana, essentially the gutting of the Voting Rights Act and what that means for us to really be able to have free and fair elections, already with the challenges we were facing with big money coming in. But now this ruling that essentially says that it's fine to partisan gerrymander. And so we've been thinking a lot about that. And then obviously just continuing to look with stunning awe at the, not awe in a bad way, I should say, at the fact that the Republicans in Congress are trying to pass another $70 billion in funding for ICE and CBP, plus $1 billion for Trump's illegal renovation of the ballroom. And, you know, the reason I find that so stunning is because I just saw a report that almost 15% of folks in my state, my home state of Washington, have been kicked off of the Affordable Care Act because of the Republicans' refusal to extend the Affordable Care Act tax credits. And to say that people, you know, should deal with their rising health care costs after stripping Medicaid, stripping the ACA, but to spend another $70 billion for ICE and CBP when they still have $103 billion left from the big bad betrayal bill that the Republicans passed is just such disrespect. So anyway, wherever you want to start, I am ready.
1: There's a lot there, including, I call it the Jeffrey Epstein Memorial Dance Hall.
2: That too. There you yes, go. Right.
1: I have two specific questions for you I wanted to get into, you know, kind of host's privilege, I guess. And then, yeah, you know, we'll turn it over to our callers. A Democratic representative has, this being you, this is the headline over on Fox News. Dem representative admits to working with Mexico to sneak oil into Cuba despite blockade. Conservative accounts accuse the Washington Democrat, that would be you, of conspiring against the U.S. And they're calling for, you know, I don't know what they want to do to you. But, you know, what's going on with that?
2: Yeah, well, I took a trip to Cuba recently with Jonathan Jackson and, you know, have really been highlighting the humanitarian crisis that the illegal oil blockade that the United States, that Trump has launched against Cuba, The humanitarian crisis that it's created on the ground, as well as the longest running trade embargo in the history of the world with our restrictions on doing anything with Cuba and putting them on the SSOT, the state sponsor of terrorism list. And so I came back and I mentioned that I also met with a number of ambassadors from other Latin American and African countries while I was there, because part of our job as U.S. representatives is to hear about what impact U.S. foreign policy is having on countries around the world, on our allies like Mexico, like Brazil, Spain, other countries. And that has apparently been turned into that I was colluding with other foreign governments sneak shipments of oil to Cuba, which is absurd. And, you know, breaking news, as I said on social, breaking news, it is our right and our responsibility as members of Congress to meet with representatives of other governments to determine and discuss what impact U.S. foreign policy is having on them. And there is a huge impact, obviously, on Latin American countries, on countries around the world, that our blockade of Cuba is having in addition to the Cuban people. Yeah. So it is unfortunate, though. I mean, I you know, it's serious. I mean, people are being, you know, people are threatening me that I should be shot, that I should be prosecuted for treason. I'm not backing down. I know exactly what my rights are as a member of Congress. And I know exactly why I continue to stand up for the civilians in Cuba who are being hurt and, you know, for whom the threatened military action by the Trump administration on Cuba. He's threatened to take Cuba, as you may know, and also the longstanding embargo, but the latest fuel blockade. I'm going to continue to stand up and say that is not the way to achieve anything through military might and through these embargoes. It is really through negotiation between the United States government, the Trump administration, and the Cuban government. That is the only way to go forward, and that is what I have called for.
1: Yeah, we tried that at the Bay of Pigs. It didn't quite work. There's just no bottom to the faux outrage that these snowflakes on the right have. My other question, from a week or so ago, there was some really remarkable polling in swing districts across the United States showing that Medicare for All, which people had historically been skeptical of, you know, particularly after the whole Tea Party thing, you know, this grassroots effort sponsored by right-wing petro-billionaires to stop Obamacare. Medicare for All is now well above 50% in most polling and does even well among Republicans. And you've been one of the most outspoken people about Medicare for All. I'm curious your thoughts on where we're at with that and where we're going.
2: Well, that's exactly right. And I just saw some new polling from Navigator today also. It was more generally about the healthcare system. I mean, people understand that this is a sick care system designed to put profits in the pockets of giant insurance companies. I mean, that is, it was described by one participant in these polls that I was looking at today as being terminally ill. And that we need to completely rebuild it. And I think that is exactly why the support for Medicare for All has soared so much, because all of the attacks, false attacks, but attacks that the insurance companies used to lobby against Medicare for All, that it would cost too much, that you wouldn't have your choice of doctors, that you wouldn't be able to get care that you needed, all of those have fallen by the wayside because people are now paying $15,000 to $25,000 just for an insurance premium. That is before all the copays, deductibles, et cetera. And then on top of that, with insurance companies now vertically integrating the clinics, the pharmacies, everything, you actually are seeing people be denied by AI algorithms for their care. You know, they're not allowed to go to certain doctors and hospitals because they're, quote, out of network. The wait times are incredibly long. And by the way, if you don't have insurance at all, then the wait time is interminable. And so we have 27 million Americans. That was a couple of months ago. I think that number has probably gone up, that have no insurance whatsoever in the richest country in the world. And another 67 or so million who are underinsured, which means they have insurance, Tom, but they still can't afford their medical costs. And that's why We have hundreds of billions of dollars in medical debt. The United States of America is the only place in the world where you can go bankrupt because you get cancer.
1: Yeah.
2: And so the support for Medicare for All has just surged in swing districts. And they are getting the people on the right and some conservative Democrats who have been pushing against this because of insurance company money in, you know, in elections.
1: Yeah. I agree. I think it's changing. It's a good
2: thing. Changed. Yeah.
1: We got to take a quick break here. Representative Jeff Hall, we'll be right back.
0: This is the Tom Hartman Program.
1: 16 and a half minutes past the hour. Representative Pramila Jayapal, former chair of the Congressional Progressive Caucus, representing the Washington 7th District in the U.S. House, is with us for the hour in National Progressive Town Hall meeting. And welcome back. Tom, in Media, Pennsylvania, you're on the air with Representative Jayapal.
3: Yes, good morning, Representative Jayapal. You know, speaking about health care and all these claims that are being made that Medicare for All 2025 is going to save money, do you support? Well, first of all, there's never been a study done about the cost versus the expenses of anything nearly as expensive as Medicare for All 2025. Those 2020 studies, those programs are not nearly as extensive. So a lot of people are saying it's going to cost more and cause more delays. Now, to back up,
1: what's your question, Tom?
3: Many savings. To back up all these savings claims, do you support the Congressional Budget Office scoring Medicare for All 2025 and evaluating all of its potential costs versus its potential savings through different scenarios?
2: Yeah, thanks for the question, Tom. Absolutely. I mean, we had a CBO study, but as you point out, it's from several years ago. And every time what it shows is that people do pay more in taxes. That is true. I mean, there's a way to have Medicare for All structured so that people contribute to it the same way you do to Medicare, right, or Social Security or anything else. And in that situation, we would save money overall for healthcare costs in the United States because administrative costs are so much lower when you don't have private insurance companies banking profit in their pockets. But also, the negotiating power of the U.S. government would be substantial to bring down the cost of prescription drugs, to bring down the cost of everything within the medical system. And so CBO has scored it before. They found exactly that. We do need an updated scoring because I actually think now, given the increase in costs that the United States is paying in healthcare, the savings will be even more. And by the way, Tom, one other thing is most of these studies do not estimate the cost savings of moving from curative care, right? When you get sick, you go to the doctor and you get treatment for it versus preventive care. If we were actually investing in preventive care early on, not only would we save enormous numbers of lives, but we would actually save a lot of costs because people would be diagnosed early. They would get the treatment they need early. They would get well care instead of sick care early and prevent diseases from occurring.
1: Yeah, I think I heard this morning on NPR, I was listening to it walking into work, that an estimated 40 million Americans are now postponing doctor's appointments simply because
2: yes.
1: They're concerned about the costs. Either they're not insured or they're underinsured or they don't want to pay the copay. And that is causing the cancer diagnoses and other diagnoses to happen, in some cases, beyond the point of treatability.
2: Well, actually, it's interesting you say that. A couple of years ago, I think it was 3 years ago, Stanford University did a study because they found that the rates of people being diagnosed with cancer surged at the age of 65. And so they wanted to find out why. And what they found is that people waited until they got on Medicare to go to the doctor.
1: Because it's free. Yeah.
2: Yeah, exactly.
1: Amazing. Amazing. This is so important. It's so necessary. Representative Pramila Jayapal is with us for the hour National Progressive Town Hall meeting, taking your calls. I've got to read an ad over on the commercial side. You'll hear a promo here. We'll be back in 60 seconds, so stay tuned.

0: Tired of spin and billionaire-backed news? The Commonwealth Report delivers truth with backbone. 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Democracy belongs to you. So have you noticed that the Republicans are pretty much not talking about a constitutional convention anymore? They used to be gung-ho to rewrite the Constitution. You know, they wanted to put corporate personhood in there. They wanted to change it so that women can't vote. They wanted to do away with the election of senators, repeal the 17th Amendment, take us back to them being appointed by the states. They had all these weird—they wanted to outlaw labor unions, all these weird ideas, but they've stopped talking about it. I mean, they're still moving forward on it, but it's not Project 2025, for example, you know, their ultimate talking document, does not have one single mention in it about a constitutional convention. Why would that be? Well, it's because the Supreme Court is doing their work for them. I mean, you know, just they have overturned Article 2. They've overturned the first, fourth, ninth, and 14th amendments. They've overturned Article 1, Section 7. All the details of this whole thing are over at HartmanReport.com. You got to check it out. Welcome back. 22 minutes past the hour. Representative Jayapal is with us for the hour in a national progressive town hall meeting. Roger in Seattle, you're on the air with, I believe, your member of Congress.
1: Yes, thanks, Tom. She indeed is. I last met with her 24 years ago as part of three others in the Seattle ecumenical community to discuss her long-term interest in protecting the Sufis and others in the Muslim community right after 9/11. Mm. My suggestion or question for the representative today, though, is to help our neighbor, Susan Delbeny, in the district right above us, in the north of us, who's chair of the DCCC. Tom has a very good suggestion about building the Democratic bench, in that we challenge all Republicans, whether it be dog catcher, on up to the senator. And so I'm sure if one of his listeners decides to go and challenge such a Republican, they would have their first interest. But what would you suggest as number two, three, and four, maybe, to back up their, oh, I'm not against abortion. Oh, I'm not against immigration. Oh, I'm not against the Iran war, you know, like the president. So what would you suggest would be a good comeback as the Republican candidate for dog catcher, you know, maybe doesn't pay that much attention to national politics?
0: Yeah,
1: What would be a good way to challenge him?
2: Well, I think it just is really showing exactly what the Republican Party has said and stands for, because they keep taking these crazy votes that not only limit abortion nationwide, but also try to limit contraception nationwide. You know, we can go through issue after issue and show what the Republican Party at the federal level and at the local level, if you're talking about local races, many of them also support. And so I think it's pretty easy to point out the complete disconnect between today's Republican Party, what they care about, what they vote for, and what the American people care about. And so we are taking on Republican districts across the country. There are more and more where we have real shots of switching it. And part of that comes from new voters who are finally coming back in because we have candidates who are populists, who are talking to them. We have a great candidate, for example, in Nebraska, John Kavanaugh. And in fact, he's such a popular candidate in a competitive primary that Republicans are attacking him because they believe he will be the best candidate to beat the Republican in the general election. So we've got a number of candidates like that that we're supporting. And I think it is easy now to show how the Big Bad Betrayal Bill slashed health care, one of the top priorities for Americans, as we've been talking about, that they have done nothing to lower costs on day one, as Trump promised, that ICE is incredibly unpopular in swing districts, blue districts, red districts across the country, and yet they keep spending money on ICE and CBP instead of lowering gas prices, lowering healthcare costs. And so that's the contrast we need to continue to draw. And I think we're doing it pretty well, as you see in the polls. But we also then have to, you know, I always say we can't just be an opposition party. We also have to be a proposition party, and we have to show what we are fighting for. And that's why something like Medicare for All, my bill, is so critically important, because we have a solution. We just have to get enough people in and take control to be able to win those solutions.
0: We just have about 30 seconds to a hard break here. Are you optimistic about November in light of the Supreme Court decision?
2: I mean, I was before Louisiana v. Calais. I still am. I still believe we can win back the House, and that the redistricting fight, you know, we won the

0: us for the hour, taking your calls. We'll be back on the other side of this break here at the bottom of the hour.
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0: Jayapal, J-A-Y-A-P-A-L.house.gov is her website. Check it out. We'll be right back.

The Saudis humiliate Trump on Iran. He shakes down CEOs. DHS spies on a Canadian. Utilities buy fake grassroots. MAGA influencers are paid to lie. A billionaire cries slur. Good morning. This is the Commonwealth Report. News for the public, not the powerful. You can sign up for Common at commonwealthreport.news for both morning and afternoon news right in your inbox every day. Did Saudi Arabia just hand Trump a humiliating defeat? Trump's Iran adventure took an embarrassing nosedive this week. NBC News reports Saudi Arabia suspended American military access to Prince Sultan Air Base and shut down Saudi airspace for Project Freedom, Trump's plan to escort ships through the Strait of Hormuz. Trump announced it Sunday on Truth Social, but the Saudis weren't told first. Call between Trump and Crown Prince Mohammed bin Salman didn't fix a thing. Within 36 hours, Trump folded and paused the operation. Analyst Patrick Osgood called the losses pretty astonishing. Trump picks fights, begs allies for help, then crawls back when they say no. That's not strength. That's an old man being run by foreign capitals while sailors and gas prices pay the bill. Is Trump running a government shutdown of a shakedown of American business? The Wall Street Journal just exposed something startling. CEOs are so terrified of meeting with Donald Trump, they're rehearsing what to say if he demands a piece of their company. Lobbyists are coaching clients on how to fend off the president's advances. Trump already grabbed a 10% stake in Intel. He's holding a golden share in U.S. Steel. He went after dying Spirit Airlines, and when the company offered 80% for a bailout, Trump countered with 90%. He even floated a stake in United and American Airlines merger before it collapsed. They call it state capitalism, but let's call it what it is. This is mob behavior in a suit. A republic that lets one man pick winners isn't a republic anymore. Now they're coming for you. This one will make your blood boil. According to journalist Dean Blundell in a new ACLU lawsuit, the Department of Homeland Security served Google with a subpoena demanding the personal data of a Canadian who criticized ICE on social media. His name, his address, his location history, the websites he visits, who he talks to, every IP address. No judge, no warrant, no grand jury. DHS used a 1930 customs statute, the Tariff Act, written to verify duties on imported merchandise. This man hasn't crossed the U.S. border since 2015. His crime? Posting that ICE killed two American citizens during the Minneapolis raids. They're using customs law to spy on foreigners who hurt their feelings online. If they'll do this to a Canadian, what are they doing to you and me? How are big utilities crushing public power? The Guardian and Floodlight News report giant private utilities are quietly funneling dark money into fake grassroots front groups to stop cities from switching to public power. In Ann Arbor, Michigan, organizers say DTE Energy is bankrolling an opposition committee called the Ann Arbor Responsible Clean Energy, Energy Coalition. The committee's filing actually listed DTE's headquarters as its mailing address. In Maine, utility-funded outfits paid former legislators to campaign against a public power ballot measure. Earlier reporting documented 25 for-profit utilities pumping over $215 million into dark money groups. Why? Public utility customers pay about 25% less. Investor-owned utilities don't want a fair fight. And working families pay the bill every month. Are MAGA influencers getting paid to lie to you? Former MAGA insider Ashley St. Clair just blew the lid off the right-wing influencer racket. In a string of TikTok videos, she alleges the top conservative voices online coordinate their messages with Trump administration officials and then get paid for it. She says they sit in group chats with names like Fight, Fight, Fight, waiting for marching orders and direct deposits. She showed screenshots of offers paying

thousands per post. She says she was offered serious money to promote Rick Grenell for Secretary of State. Trump official James Blair allegedly asked her to amplify attacks on Biden, and Elon Musk boosted them. So when MAGA voices say the same thing at the same moment, it's not because they agree, it's because they all got paid. A billionaire compares tax the rich to racial slurs. And finally, brace yourself for the most stunning piece of self-pity you'll hear this week. Stephen Roth, CEO of real estate empire Vornado, told investors on an earning call that the phrase tax the rich is, in his words, quote, just as hateful as some disgusting racial slurs. He said it on the same day hedge fund billionaire Ken Griffith called Mayor Zoran Mamdani's video about taxing second homes creepy and weird. Griffin lives in a $238 million penthouse. Let that sink in. A billionaire just compared him asking him to pay a fair share of taxes to slurs that black Americans have been hurt and killed over for centuries. The wealthy in this country pay a smaller share of their income than the worker who cleans their lobby. And when ordinary New Yorkers ask them to chip in for the city that made them rich, they cry, persecution. That isn't capitalism. That's contempt. And it tells you everything about what these people really think of us. And that's the way it is today, Thursday, May 7th, 2020.

0: 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Or that after the show we send out Sue's Stack, a list of every topic I've discussed along with clickable hot links to every source of information I've shared with you on the air? 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Check it out. Welcome back. 34 minutes past the hour. Representative Pramila Jayapal, former president of their chairman of, or whatever the head job is over at the Congressional Progressive Caucus, with us for the hour. Mike in Elyria, Ohio, you are on the air with Representative Jayapal.
1: Yes, Brother Tom and Honorable Representative Jayapal. I have a comment and then a question.
0: Go.
1: Okay. With FDR saying we have nothing to fear but fear itself, isn't that what everybody's doing to the American people right now? That's my comment. And the question is, if the American consumer is driving the GDP with the tariffs and stuff, aren't we kind of skewing the GDP?
2: Well, Mike, I mean, yes, first of all, your quote, thank you for that. I think this is really the gist of the Trump administration's efforts against the American people is just to make people afraid and quiet and compliant. And for us, we have to counter that. I think in terms of, you know, if you look at what's happening, consumer sentiment is at the lowest level it's ever been. The tariffs combined with, you know, the continued rising gas prices have had such a massive impact. And then you add to that all the cuts to things like LIHEAP, which is the federal government's assistance program for energy, for electricity for vulnerable families across the country. Or you add to that the slashing of Medicaid cuts. And what you see is this complete collapse of the economic system for working people. Now, the stock market continues to go up, but as you know, the stock market is not a reflection. I mean, a lot of that is reflected in what people are betting on for the future, right? And how they're making money off of whatever they think stocks are going to do. But that's for a very few number of people that actually invest in the stock market. So we look at consumer confidence. We look at all these other ways that families are evaluating their day-to-day needs. And I think that's really, you see this administration have done absolutely nothing to help and everything to hurt.
0: Babs in Bellevue, Washington, you're on the air with Representative Jayapal.
3: First of all, it's always so good to talk to you, Tom. You give me hope, and that means everything to me. And it's an honor to speak to you, Representative Jayapal. I'm calling about the COLA increases in Social Security. I received below the average Social Security payment, and I've never, ever understood why it's always totally up by the constant increase in Medicare payments. So essentially, I get no increase.
0: Babs, I'm sorry, your phone is breaking up terribly.
3: So why is AT&T, Tom?
0: Yeah, I get it. I mean, I know we've got this this phone company that's specific for talk shows, and I'm not sure they're doing their job. But essentially, what can we do about the COLAs, right?
2: Yeah.
0: Okay.
2: Well,
0: thank you, Babs.
2: Yeah, thank you, Babs. And we have a bill, Social Security 2100, it's John Larson's from Connecticut's bill. We were just too short, I think, in terms of signatures when Democrats had the majority. It adjusts the COLA. It actually has a lot of fixes to Social Security. It doesn't scrap the cap entirely, but it raises it substantially and then uses that money to fund things like, you know, COLA increases that actually match the regional costs of living across the country so that people in Seattle, Bellevue, you know, would get more than somebody in a much more rural area where perhaps cost of living isn't increasing quite as much. There are a lot of fixes in that bill. When we have the majority back, we intend to bring that to the floor. And we've gotten consensus now across the Democratic caucus that we need to make these fixes to Social Security. This is not This is not an entitlement program. This is an earned benefit program that people have been paying into all their lives. And it is one of the great, great programs of our country because it says, you know, that when I'm working, I'm going to take care of you as you retire, and somebody else will do the same for me. I think that is the ultimate of the common good society. And we need to make sure that it continues to deliver that kind of benefit, earned benefit, to generations to come.
0: Debbie in Derry, New Hampshire, you're on the air with Representative Jayapal.
4: Hello, both of you. It is such an honor to speak with both of you. Tom, I haven't spoken with you in a while. But Representative Jayapal, I would just like to say my husband doesn't follow politics like I do, but he knows who you are, and he loves you, just like I love you. You are such a fighter for us, and I'm on the opposite side of the country from you, being in New Hampshire, but I admire you from afar. Thank you so much for all of your fighting. I saw you the other day giving it to somebody. You didn't give it in. I don't even remember who that was you were arguing with, but I love your passion. I mean, I'm just nervous talking to you because I admire you so much.
0: Is that it, Debbie? No question.
4: Thank you for all you do.
0: Yeah, okay. Thank you. Representative Jayapal, you can respond or we can go to Bill.
2: Oh, I just want to say thank you, Debbie, and thank you to your husband as well. Look, I just think that I know exactly why I'm in politics, is to make the country better for working people across the country, and I'm willing to take on anybody who comes at me and tries to take on working people. So I'm going to keep doing that, and I so appreciate your support.
0: There you go. Beachside Bill in Orlando, Florida. Bill, you're on the air with Representative Jayapal.
5: Afternoon, Tom and Representative Jayapal. It's an honor to speak to you as well. First, let me say thank you for allowing the Epstein survivors to stand behind Pam Bondi as you challenged her there that day. I want to commend you for it. That was brave, and to the survivors as well. She never did turn around. I'd just like to follow up on her Pam Bondi's successor, and that's Senator Ashley Moody. And, you know, in 2019, she became Florida's attorney general. And, you know, she was probably handed all the files here in Florida, which I believe some never saw the light of day. So my question is, could someone please approach her or ask her or confront her or whatever it takes with a group of you to find out what she knows about the Epstein files? How's that? Thank you.
2: Yeah. Thank you. I will raise that to the Oversight Committee, Robert Garcia, the ranking Democrat, and see if there's a way to get her to testify or to convey whatever she knows from Florida. I know there's some efforts that we are making within the Democratic Women's Caucus and the Oversight Committee to actually, you know, go to Florida, because we know that so much of what happened happened in Florida. Look, I just say it's been an absolute honor and privilege to work with these survivors. I work with them very, very, very closely on a number of different pieces of this massive cover-up of pedophiles and predators. And it has really, it's just strengthened my faith in the courage and the resilience of them as survivors, but also survivors across the country. I mean, so many women are coming forward now because they've seen the Epstein survivors come forward. Mm-hmm. And we are starting to tackle this massive problem. But on Senator Moody, she's one of the ones that attacked me on Fox News on the Cuba thing. So that's really the only way that I know much about her. But I'll certainly bring your suggestion forward. Thank you, Bill.
0: Adele in Villa Park, Illinois. You're on the air with Representative Jayapal.
6: Thank you. Hi, Tom. Hi, Representative Jayapal. Ditto on all those other wonderful comments. Thank you for representing We the People. I'm involved in a very active indivisible group just north of Chicago. We're very concerned about the amount of detention concentration camps that are being built, planned to be built, and are built in relation to the amount of detainees already in, planned on being in. And the numbers are like a million, I would say empty beds, for lack of a better word. And we're just wondering, are those for us? Are those being planned for us? We're very concerned. Thank you.
2: Yeah, thank you so much, Adele. I'm the top Democrat on the Immigration Subcommittee, so this is near and dear to my heart. And I've had a bill ever since I got into Congress that we've updated and is even more urgent to end this private for-profit incarceration of immigrants. It's an immigrant incarceration industrial complex. And the sole benefit of it is to provide profits to these for-profit contractors. Now, primarily three big detention contractors, but now a whole host of other people who are benefiting, profiting off of the contracts that those contractors give out, whether it's for food, medical care, et cetera, and then don't provide those services. I mean, we have had more deaths in immigrant detention centers in just the 14 months since Trump came into office than in the decade before. Wow. And these deaths are reported to me. Every time there's a death, a reported death in a detention center, I get notified of it. So we keep very close track of this. We are now at about 60,000 immigrants who are detained every single night in a detention facility. And the vast majority of those, even by ICE's own statistics, have never committed any kind of a crime. Because remember, immigration is a civil system. It is not a criminal system. It is a civil system. And the mass detention policies of the Trump administration were just ruled unlawful by both the 11th Circuit and another circuit just before that. And so I think that these cases will probably go to the Supreme Court. But rounding up anyone who happens to look immigrant, who happens to speak another language, by the way, I don't even know what look immigrant is, but that's the way they talk about it, is absolutely outrageous. And we see that it's not people who just don't have documented status. It's also legal permanent residents. It's U.S. citizens. It's people with visas. It's people standing on street corners speaking Spanish. And so we have to fundamentally shift the detention system. I've got a bill called Dignity for Detained Immigrants. Please look it up. And if you're a member of Congress, is
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0: Thank you. 46 minutes past the hour. We'll be back with more of your calls for Representative Pramila Jayapal in just a moment.

0: And welcome back. Representative Jayapal, I'm just curious, maybe we've got a problem with Zoom settings. Are you hearing the music when it comes on?
1: No. Well, I heard it at the very end.
0: Uh-huh. Okay. I got to figure this out. I think there's some sort of damping going on.
1: Well, I'll do my plug again. Dignity for Detained Immigrants. Please check to see if your member of Congress is on it and ask them to sign up.
0: There you go. Okay. Pat in Albuquerque, New Mexico, you are on the air with Representative Jayapal.
2: Hi, good morning. What a privilege. Although I got to admit that as a mid-60s baby boomer and a lifelong Democrat, a liberal, a moderate, I have more disgust for the two of you than I do for even MAGA. We know that Madani is a bona fide, irrefutable Muslim jihadist, and now comes Graham Plattner, who has a Nazi tattoo. And if you were to give
0: do you have
2: me
0: a question, Pat?
2: I do have a question. Okay. I have a question for you and for her, and I want to know what do I say to my Jewish brothers and sisters? What do you think? I want to know what the congresswoman thinks about somebody that's a bona fide Nazi running for the U.S. Senate.
0: Okay. I think he's talking about that tattoo that Graham Plattner got when he was a young man in the Army that he said he didn't. It was skull and crossbones, which has a lot of different meanings, including to the Nazis. But anyhow, what say you?
1: I have read all about what Graham Plattner said. He's gotten rid of those tattoos in spite of, you know, the fact that you said they've been misinterpreted. Yeah. But he didn't want to have any doubt about where he stands on it. And I would just say we should just continue to take on anti-Semitism in a real way, not weaponize it and try to use it as Republicans have been doing.
0: Yeah. And I love Graham Plattner. I think he's great. Keno in Lakeland, Florida. We have about a minute and 20 seconds here. You got a quick one for Representative Jayapal?
3: Please talk with Tom, the Democratic chairman, and get Tom Hartman to be appointed to craft messages for the coming election. And he had a list of 10 things that he's putting congressional pressure.
0: There goes the damn phone again.
1: But are you running for DNC chair, Tom Hartman?
0: No, I am not. 9:49. I'm trying to. There's some problem with our phone system here. I'm curious your thoughts on the DNC. Mark Pocan was on the program yesterday and expressed some considerable disappointment in the DNC and particularly in their failure to release this autopsy. In the 30 seconds we have before we hit another break.
1: I just think that was a big miss. You know, I like Ken Martin. I think he's a miss, but it was a big miss. And I'm not sure exactly what we're going to get at there. It's creating more challenges for him because it seems like he's covering something up. You know, the cover up is always worse than the actual thing. Yeah. Just put it out there, let people see what it came up with, because I do think there are many of us that believe that President Biden and then Kamala Harris's approach to Gaza and his war in Gaza was wrong. And it alienated a lot of voters, aside from being a moral and humanitarian.
0: Absolutely right. Absolutely right. We are hitting a break right now. We'll be back in 60 seconds after I read an ad over on the commercial side again. Stay tuned. It's 10 minutes before the hour.

0: Hey, thanks so much for sharing our program and for reaching out to our stations and sponsors and letting them know that you're listening. It really means a lot to us. Human beings have a couple of unique characteristics. The first is that we can be very tender and loving and concerned and caring toward people we perceive as being our group, us. We can also be extraordinarily violent against people that we consider to be them, if we think of them or this other as a threat. Probably the classic example of this is Adolf Hitler convincing Germans that, you know, Jews were a threat to them and good Germans going along with the Holocaust. Well, this othering is built into our DNA. This is, you know, ancient stuff. And the Republican Party, since the time of Nixon, when he started, you know, picking up the white racist vote after Democrats laid it down in the 60s, Republicans have been using this to try to other minorities in America as a political strategy. And this is really deadly stuff. There's a whole op-ed about it over at HartmanReport.com. Is othering human nature's deadliest instinct? Check it out. And welcome back. 8 minutes before the hour, picking up your calls here. Pastor John in Guilford, Connecticut, you are on the air with Representative Jayapal.
1: Thank you both for all that you do. I loved your ad there you just made, Tom, because it's what I'm talking about. Congresswoman, could you please help the Democrats respond to the Southern strategy? Racism hurts white people. You have more poor whites than blacks. A great example is in Tom's book, The Hidden History of American Healthcare, how he magnificently explains how racism and greed and the oligarchy have caused people to not want to have, you know, Medicaid for all. I think we have an opportunity with the – I think the Supreme Court made a mistake. We have an opportunity to bring – with this redistricting – to bring our white brothers and sisters who have been voting against themselves to vote in their own interests. On this, Dr. King, have our Democrats watch Dr. King's speech from March 25th, 1965, where he says –
0: John, is there a question for Representative Jayapal?
1: Black men and white men
0: – John?
1: Here's my question. Yes.
0: Thank
1: stay
0: you.
1: With me.
0: Please
1: black
0: ask the question.
1: Black men and white men vote together for each of the coalitions. Can we do that?
0: Okay.
1: So can we
0: all vote together, I guess?
2: Yeah, well, that's definitely what we're trying for. And I do think you're right. And I think that we often talk about racism as hurting, black people and brown people, which, of course, is true. But it also hurts everybody. I think that's a legitimate point in sort of extending what dividing us in that way does. And so I think James Tallarico, others in running in the South are continuing to make some of those points. And at the same time, I think we have to continue to acknowledge the, you know, incredible burden on Black people in the South that have experienced this for so long. So I think it's both of it, you know, it's both of them together, and we have to build the coalitions absolutely that Pastor John is talking about. And, white folks need to see themselves very much a part of this. When you look at Medicaid cuts in the South, it is a lot of white people in very Republican red states who are also being hurt by Medicaid cuts. So yes, I'm all in for the strategy. And if only everybody would read your essays and your books, Tom, maybe we'd be in a better place.
0: Thanks for the plug. CJ in Shreveport, Louisiana, you are on the air with Representative Jayapal.
3: Hey, this is a thought. Do you think maybe the justices that are on the Supreme and other federal courts that were that the Federalist Society had any role in appointing, that they're there unconstitutionally? Because I don't see a place in the Constitution where it says an outside agency can even provide advice. Presidents nominate by and with the advice and consent of only the Senate appoint justices. Furthermore, the Constitution pretty much ends, the last legally active text is, but no religious test shall ever be required as a qualification to any office or public trust under the United States. And yet, pretty much every justice that Leonardo has had a chance to
0: appoint question,
3: has been
0: CJ,
3: his religion.
0: I'm down to a minute and a half here. Your question?
3: Okay. Yeah, that's my question is, what about a Judiciary Act to enforce that if we regain power?
0: Thank you. Thank you, CJ.
2: Yeah, it's an interesting idea. I mean, I really think that Supreme Court reform is one of the most critical structural things that we need to do. And obviously, we have bills that I'm helping to lead on to expand the Supreme Court term limits for Supreme Court justices, as well as a bill, a very important bill that I have with Senator Warren on ethics and transparency reform for the Supreme Court. It is the only court in the country that has no enforceable ethics standards. And so this is part of the problem. You know, the Federalist Society proposes their judges, and then those judges are completely beholden to them. They take all kinds of luxury RVs, trips to, you know, islands, et cetera, as their payment for ruling on cases that are before them that they clearly have conflicts of interest in and need to recuse themselves from, but they don't. So I think that there's a real Supreme Court structural reform that I'm focused on, and that has to be part of a set of things that we do when we have power back.
0: Yeah, and let's hope that happens. We just have about 15 seconds. Your thoughts as we go into this next few weeks?
2: Well, look, I think the chaos is just ongoing, and I would tell people, find ways to remind yourself of what we stand for as a country. Find ways to just inspire yourself through this program, through other actions on the ground with groups that keep you engaged, keep you informed, because that is the most important thing we have to do. And as I said before, hope is a discipline. We have to work at it. So I think let's stay hopeful. Stay committed, and let's get this done.
0: There you go. Thank you. Representative Jayapal, it is always such a treat when you come on the program. Thank you so much for dropping by.
2: Thank you, Tom. Great to be with you.
0: Thank you. On the other side of the break, Phil Ettner, live from Ukraine, will be with us. Stick around.
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5: George Orwell spoke bluntly about the nefarious nature of advertising, calling it, quote, the rattling of a stick inside a swill bucket. Even Orwell, though, would have been astonished by the cacophony of swill bucket advertising currently being blasted at us by Amazon, Google, Meta, and other profiteering tech giants. What are they trying to sell? Pure hogwash. Having spent billions to develop artificial intelligence so humanoid robots can displace workers, the tech geniuses are now rushing to build thousands of vast computer data centers necessary to power their brave new AI world. Each center will suck up local water supplies, drastically raise people's utility bills, create monstrous industrial blight and pollution, and enthrone such autocratic thugs as Bezos, Musk, and Zuckerberg as absentee political bosses with domineering power over each locality. But the billionaires forgot something. You and me, we the people, are in open rebellion against this Orwellian future, with officials in multiple states and localities just saying hell no to the profiteers' invasive scams. Thus, the billionaire hucksters are frantically rattling their swill sticks. For example, Mark Zuckerberg, whose Meta Goliath already operates 26 massive data centers and is now spending $600 billion to plop more of them in our communities, has launched a multi-million dollar offensive to beat back local opponents. It's running BS television ads in state capital cities, financing political candidates to hype the data centers, deploying untold numbers of lobbyists to rig the rules against opponents, and hiring an army of, quote, community affairs agents to spread AI propaganda. This is Jim Hightower saying, they have the fat cats, but a groundswell of us alley cats has them on the run. To get involved, go to MediaJustice.org/tools.

The Saudis humiliate Trump on Iran. He shakes down CEOs. DHS spies on a Canadian. Utilities buy fake grassroots. MAGA influencers are paid to lie. A billionaire cries slur. Good morning. This is the Commonwealth Report. News for the public, not the powerful. You can sign up for Common at commonwealthreport.news for both morning and afternoon news right in your inbox every day. Did Saudi Arabia just hand Trump a humiliating defeat? Trump's Iran adventure took an embarrassing nosedive this week. NBC News reports Saudi Arabia suspended American military access to Prince Sultan Air Base and shut down Saudi airspace for Project Freedom, Trump's plan to escort ships through the Strait of Hormuz. Trump announced it Sunday on Truth Social, but the Saudis weren't told first. Call between Trump and Crown Prince Mohammed bin Salman didn't fix a thing. Within 36 hours, Trump folded and paused the operation. Analyst Patrick Osgood called the losses pretty astonishing. Trump picks fights, begs allies for help, then crawls back when they say no. That's not strength. That's an old man being run by foreign capitals while sailors and gas prices pay the bill. Is Trump running a government shutdown of a shakedown of American business? The Wall Street Journal just exposed something startling. CEOs are so terrified of meeting with Donald Trump, they're rehearsing what to say if he demands a piece of their company. Lobbyists are coaching clients on how to fend off the president's advances. Trump already grabbed a 10% stake in Intel. He's holding a golden share in U.S. Steel. He went after dying Spirit Airlines, and when the company offered 80% for a bailout, Trump countered with 90. He even floated a stake in United and American Airlines merger before it collapsed. They call it state capitalism, but let's call it what it is. This is mob behavior in a suit. A republic that lets one man pick winners isn't a republic anymore. Now they're coming for you. This one will make your blood boil. According to journalist Dean Blundell in a new ACLU lawsuit, the Department of Homeland Security served Google with a subpoena demanding the personal data of a Canadian who criticized ICE on social media. His name, his address, his location history, the websites he visits, who he talks to, every IP address. No judge, no warrant, no grand jury. DHS used a 1930 customs statute, the Tariff Act, written to verify duties on imported merchandise. This man hasn't crossed the U.S. border since 2015. His crime? Posting that ICE killed two American citizens during the Minneapolis raids. They're using customs law to spy on foreigners who hurt their feelings online. If they'll do this to a Canadian, what are they doing to you and me? How are big utilities crushing public power? The Guardian and Floodlight News report giant private utilities are quietly funneling dark money into fake grassroots front groups to stop cities from switching to public power. In Ann Arbor, Michigan, organizers say DTE Energy is bankrolling an opposition committee called the Ann Arbor Responsible Clean Energy Coalition. The committee's filing actually listed DTE's headquarters as its mailing address. In Maine, utility-funded outfits paid former legislators to campaign against a public power ballot measure. Earlier reporting documented 25 for-profit utilities pumping over $215 million into dark money groups. Why? Public utility customers pay about 25% less. Investor-owned utilities don't want a fair fight. And working families pay the bill every month. Are MAGA influencers getting paid to lie to you? Former MAGA insider Ashley St. Clair just blew the lid off the right-wing influencer racket. In a string of TikTok videos, she alleges the top conservative voices online coordinate their messages with Trump administration officials and then get paid for it. She says they sit in group chats with names like Fight, Fight, Fight, waiting for marching orders and direct deposits. She showed screenshots of offers paying thousands per post. She says she was offered serious money to promote Rick Grenell for Secretary of State. Trump official James Blair allegedly asked her to amplify attacks on Biden, and Elon Musk boosted them. So when MAGA voices say the same thing at the same moment, it's not because they agree, it's because they all got paid. A billionaire compares tax the rich to racial slurs. And finally, brace yourself for the most stunning piece of self-pity you'll hear this week. Stephen Ross,
Roth, CEO of real estate empire Vornado, told investors on an earning call that the phrase tax the rich is, in his words, quote, just as hateful as some disgusting racial slurs. He said it on the same day hedge fund billionaire Ken Griffith called Mayor Zoran Mamdani's video about taxing second homes creepy and weird. Griffin lives in a $238 million penthouse. Let that sink in. A billionaire just compared him asking him to pay a fair share of taxes to slurs that black Americans have been hurt and killed over for centuries. The wealthy in this country pay a smaller share of their income than the worker who cleans their lobby. And when ordinary New Yorkers ask them to chip in for the city that made them rich, they cry, persecution. That isn't capitalism. That's contempt. And it tells you everything about what these people really think of us. And that's the way it is today, Thursday, May 7th, 2020.

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1: Hey, welcome to the second hour of our program. On the line with us, our buddy Phil Itner, the veteran war correspondent based out of Kyiv, Ukraine. He has a great newsletter, On the Edge, our podcast. Philip Itner on YouTube, Itner Philip on social media. Phil, welcome back. How are things in Ukraine this week? And how are you?
2: Things in Ukraine are kind of tense. We are swiftly approaching May 9th, which is a major mark on the calendar within Russia in particular, but in the entire former Soviet Union, Victory Day over Nazi Germany. And there's been some to-ing and fro-ing between Kyiv and Moscow about a potential ceasefire. And the Ukrainians offered a ceasefire starting from, I think it was the 4th through the 9th, which the Russians violated. And then the Kyiv government said, well, if you're going to do that, then, you know, we hold the we contend that there will be no ceasefire on the 8th or 9th, to which, and again, I say this is to-ing and fro-ing, to which Moscow responded, should Kyiv do anything on the 8th and the 9th, these two, basically holy days in Russia, that they will flatten Kyiv, and they are warning foreign nationals and diplomats and the like to leave the Ukrainian capital because they should something happen, they will initiate some sort of onslaught. At least that's what they're saying.
1: And Trump is still withholding the air defense
2: system. That's right, and we are still woefully short of air defense, due in no small part because of the Trump administration not sending what
1: kissing Putin's is. Ass. Let's call it what it is.
2: Yeah. So it's we are waiting for that other shoe to drop. A lot of people here in Kyiv do expect that this weekend there will be some form of an attack. And it's just the war continues to, take so much from the people of this country. I mean, we have a member of our own team at the show, at the On the Edge show that I produce, who sadly has been mobilized, and we have lost him to the war. He is going to go to training, and then he'll go to the front lines. He leaves behind a young wife and an 18-month-old baby that, God knows when he'll see that baby again. And here's hoping he does obviously, survive and make it through the actual combat and being on the front lines. But he will have missed months of his child's early years, this very early stage in life. And, war, we may be, well, certainly the Russians, but the entire world marking the end of the terrible cost of World War II this weekend. But as someone who has covered war for 30 years and had my fifth birthday in the war zone last week. Mm-hmm. You realize that war is this insatiable beast that just takes and takes and takes and takes, and the Ukrainians didn't want any of this. And it's been thrust on them. And I would argue that we have not we in the West, but in particular our own nation, the United States, has been woefully deficient in defending people from a war that they did not want. And that is the theme of this week's episode. We are still, even without our beloved teammate, as he boards a train and leaves his family behind, we are still going to put out content. And this Sunday's episode is one that I urge everybody to watch. It is a growing problem and a story that is gaining traction. It surrounds the town of Olishke in southeastern Ukraine. It's the other side of the river from a major Ukrainian city called Kherson. Kherson is it is a province or an oblast that is divided halfway by the river, a geographic barrier. One side is held by the Russians and one side is held by the Ukrainians, and we are increasingly hearing stories of people who are escaping from that eastern side of the river, the Russian-occupied side of the oblast, as they have to sneak their way up through Russia and then cross over into Belarus, and the only open border crossing between that area and the former Soviet Union is via Russia into Belarus and then down into Ukraine. And we are increasingly hearing stories from this region, this Olishke region, of horrific war crimes that are happening. And, you know, I urge everybody to watch this Sunday, but it is a story that is growing in traction. The Ministry of Foreign Affairs here in Kyiv has put out an announcement, has put out a declaration calling on war crimes investigations to be conducted, because we're hearing stories of, and I don't want to get too graphic here, but there's, you know, it's a war, so unfortunately...
3: Murders and rapes, I'm assuming.
2: Bodies lying in the streets, stacked up like cordwood.
3: Oh, God.
2: Animals in the street, you know, doing what animals do. Mm-hmm.
3: Eating the bodies, yeah.
2: Bodies.
3: Yeah.
2: Eating the bodies, torture, you know, going door to door, searching people's phones, and if there's anything suspicious, they disappear for God knows how long. Mm-hmm. And it's horrific yeah. stories that are only eking out, you know, because the Russians control information so strongly in that region, and hopefully will contribute in some small way to bringing attention to this, because you know, this war is, as it drags on and on, we just keep hearing more and more of how horrific the Russians are.
3: It is a brutal Russian dictatorship, and Putin is, you know, officially recruiting rapists and murderers and sending them to the front line to commit rape and murder. I mean, it's just, it's mind-boggling. Phil, I heard last week a news report that the Polish social media, Polish Facebook, Polish Telegram, Polish X, whatever, I don't know what the predominant social media in Poland is, but that it has been heavily hit over the last 6 months by Russian trolls pretending to be Poles, claiming that Ukrainian immigrants who have fled the fighting, apparently there's several million Ukrainians in Poland now, that these Ukrainian immigrants are committing robberies and rapes and running prostitution rings and things like this. And, you know, while, of course, there's going to be some small amount of that, the point has been to just turn this into, you know, like the way Fox News was hysterical about the caravans are coming from the south, you know. And the result has been a success for the Russian propaganda effort. Poland is turning, and the Polish politicians are essentially being forced to turn against the Ukrainian refugees. What do you know about this, and you know, how's that playing out? We have, by the way, about 2 minutes.
2: Yeah, well, we certainly know that the Russians are conducting an information warfare campaign in Poland in particular, because they want to drive a wedge between Ukraine and Poland. And the two countries have a very troubled past, Poland and Ukraine. They've fought wars against one another. They've had all sorts of differences, and there's the problem with trade, because Ukraine trying to get into the European market is a competitor to Poland. But there had been in the past an effort to reconcile the two countries, and Russia knows this very well. So they know the cracks and the seams, and they try to exacerbate it to divide and conquer. This is one of the tactics that Russia does, and you know, they do it in America, they do it in Western Europe. One of Russia's most prevalent tactic is to divide and conquer. They were, they were very active in the Brexit movement to break Britain away from the European Union,
3: and successful.
2: They are very active and successful, and they are very active in the propaganda that they feed to, unfortunately, even within the cabinet, within the administration, this idea that NATO and America should split because they have different interests. These are things that Russia exacerbates because they realize that on their own they can't win in a conflict. But if they have to go against allies who are united against their aggression, then they will not win. And this is something we need to be well aware of. And I'm afraid that that Moscow and the military intelligence warfare operations that they conduct have been quite effective in our own country, in the United States of America.
3: For God's sakes. According to Robert Mueller, they put Trump into office in 2016.
2: And I am one of those who believe firmly that that is true, that they were instrumental in getting Trump into office, and we all know the consequences of that. So as this war continues, and as we go into our fifth year,
0: the
2: Victory Day, we need to think about this.
3: Yeah, amen. Phil Edner, check out his On the Edge podcast and his work over on YouTube. Thank you, Phil.

0: and welcome back. Aaron in Oak Harbor, Washington. Hey, Aaron, what's on your mind today?
1: Hi, Tom. I wanted to say that I want to be able to dance like Zsolt Hegedűs, and he is the Hungarian man who was dancing the night of the big victory. Hungarian. I'm a little anxious. Excuse me.
0: It's okay.
1: But do you remember that man dancing?
0: I remember seeing a video to that.
1: Do you
0: effect.
1: Remember
0: yeah.
1: how I joyous he was?
0: Didn't know his name, but yeah.
1: I can't pronounce it or Hungarian apparently, but I want to feel that way again. And I was happy to be a cat lady for Kamala, and I just like Pramila just mentioned, you know. Authoritarians like to cause a lot of despair and depression. And I would love to take a page against Orban and him coming over here and the RNC for joining up with Orban and taking from his playbook to come after us in America. So I would love to try to figure out a way to invite some of the people from Hungary. I know they're going to be busy with their new administration here, but some people that might be able to come over and rally us, help us with our playbook. And so I've contacted the Honorary Council in Seattle, and I think for Hungary. But I think, like other countries, on the for people that live on the west coast of the United States, the general consulate is located in Los Angeles, and the director there is Dr. Eist Van Groff. And I'm going to be reaching out and seeing if perhaps we can't get some people that would come over and rally us and help us. And Tom, may I give you the phone number for the Los Angeles Consulate General?
0: No, I can easily look it up. And I don't, you know, it's generally not a good idea to put phone numbers out on the air. But I would wait a little bit, Aaron, on this. I mean, you know, the guy who was elected to replace Orban was, for most of his political career, a member of Orban's party, initially a big supporter of Orban. He is a right winger. He's not a fascist like Orban, but, you know, he's opposed to immigration into Hungary. He ran a kind of a law and order thing. My understanding is he's opposed to gay rights, et cetera. So I'm not sure that they're going to be, you know, the great liberal hope of, you know, for the world. It's just that they are okay. He's okay with actual democracy, which is a huge step. I would add, by the way, only three world leaders endorsed Orban: Putin, Netanyahu, and Trump. And that kind of tells you everything you need to know about Orban and Netanyahu and Putin and Trump. But Aaron, you know, let us know how it works out, okay, when you get in touch with him. Hello?
1: Okay. All right. Bye, Tom.
0: Okay. Thanks a lot, Aaron. It is 22 minutes past the hour. We'll be back in just a moment with more of your calls and the news of the day in just a moment. Stay with us.

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1: So what do we call the really, really mind-bogglingly rich? You know, at the founding of the Republic, they were referred to as speculators or moneyed interest or aristocrats. In the years leading up to the Civil War, we called them the cotton lords and the plantation aristocracy. In the late 19th century, they were the robber barons. In the 1930s, FDR called them the economic royalists. But since the Reagan Revolution, we've just called them billionaires. And now, you know, some of them want to call themselves tech bros. Like, that's kind of a good thing, you know, like tech is positive and bros, you know, like Mark Zuckerberg saying we need more masculine energy in American business culture. So we need a new phrase. I would like to suggest the morbidly rich. Morbidly suggests unhealthy. And the vast riches that some of these people have is unhealthy to our democracy, particularly since five Republicans on the Supreme Court said that morbidly rich people can buy politicians. And it's unhealthy for them, too. So morbidly rich. There's an op-ed over at HartmanReport.com all about it. Check it out. Welcome back. 24 minutes past the hour. So my op-ed today at HartmanReport.com is titled, Was the 2024 Election Stolen? Not by ballots, but by algorithms. And it's based on this just absolutely shocking story that was just released in Nature yesterday. That these researchers at New York University created hundreds of sock puppet TikTok accounts, using a VPN, based them out of New York, Texas, and Georgia, uploaded to TikTok with half of them Democratic-leaning content videos, and half of them Republican-leaning content. And what they found was pretty shocking. Across 280,000 recommendations from the TikTok algorithm, Republican-seated accounts received about 11.5% more party-aligned content than their Democratic counterparts, while the pro-Democratic accounts were force-fed 7.5% more attacks from the Republicans. In other words, the algorithm is clearly driving this. And there was a 10-point swing among people under 30, and 48% of people under 30 say that they get all or much of their news from TikTok. So, the conclusion here is that the reason Donald Trump is in the White House is because when TikTok was owned by the Chinese, the algorithm was tweaked to favor Donald Trump and Republicans, and it swung these young voters in a way that put Trump in the White House. But it's not just TikTok. We've seen the same thing with now X, Elon Musk's sewer, and Facebook and Instagram, you know, Mark Zuckerberg's sites. And there's multiple studies. I have links to all of them in my article today at HartmanReport.com. Multiple studies showing that across the board, the right-wing media, this billionaire-owned right-wing media in the United States, and now TikTok has, you know, come under the umbrella of the Ellison family, you know, Nepo baby David Ellison, who's now tried to buy CNN after having already bought CBS, that it's all biased toward Republicans and right-wingers. And, you know, so it shouldn't surprise us that you know, it's such an uphill battle for Democrats to win anything. So what do we do about this? If Democrats can take power this fall, they have to require algorithmic transparency. Publish the damn algorithms. Let us know how you are messing with our brains. Number one. And, you know, there's other things that we can do as well. You know, break up the big monopolies and repeal Section 230 of the Communications Decency Act so that, you know, these platforms are treated like publishers and they have responsibility for what's on them. So call your member of Congress and demand

The Saudis humiliate Trump on Iran. He shakes down CEOs. DHS spies on a Canadian. Utilities buy fake grassroots. MAGA influencers are paid to lie. A billionaire cries slur. Good morning. This is the Commonwealth Report. News for the public, not the powerful. You can sign up for Common at commonwealthreport.news for both morning and afternoon news right in your inbox every day. Did Saudi Arabia just hand Trump a humiliating defeat? Trump's Iran adventure took an embarrassing nosedive this week. NBC News reports Saudi Arabia suspended American military access to Prince Sultan Air Base and shut down Saudi airspace for Project Freedom, Trump's plan to escort ships through the Strait of Hormuz. Trump announced it Sunday on Truth Social, but the Saudis weren't told first. Call between Trump and Crown Prince Mohammed bin Salman didn't fix a thing. Within 36 hours, Trump folded and paused the operation. Analyst Patrick Osgood called the losses pretty astonishing. Trump picks fights, begs allies for help, then crawls back when they say no. That's not strength. That's an old man being run by foreign capitals while sailors and gas prices pay the bill. Is Trump running a government shutdown of a shakedown of American business? The Wall Street Journal just exposed something startling. CEOs are so terrified of meeting with Donald Trump, they're rehearsing what to say if he demands a piece of their company. Lobbyists are coaching clients on how to fend off the president's advances. Trump already grabbed a 10% stake in Intel. He's holding a golden share in U.S. Steel. He went after dying Spirit Airlines, and when the company offered 80% for a bailout, Trump countered with 90%. He even floated a stake in United and American Airlines merger before it collapsed. They call it state capitalism, but let's call it what it is. This is mob behavior in a suit. A republic that lets one man pick winners isn't a republic anymore. Now they're coming for you. This one will make your blood boil. According to journalist Dean Blundell in a new ACLU lawsuit, the Department of Homeland Security served Google with a subpoena demanding the personal data of a Canadian who criticized ICE on social media. His name, his address, his location history, the websites he visits, who he talks to, every IP address. No judge, no warrant, no grand jury. DHS used a 1930 customs statute, the Tariff Act, written to verify duties on imported merchandise. This man hasn't crossed the U.S. border since 2015. His crime? Posting that ICE killed two American citizens during the Minneapolis raids. They're using customs law to spy on foreigners who hurt their feelings online. If they'll do this to a Canadian, what are they doing to you and me? How are big utilities crushing public power? The Guardian and Floodlight News report giant private utilities are quietly funneling dark money into fake grassroots front groups to stop cities from switching to public power. In Ann Arbor, Michigan, organizers say DTE Energy is bankrolling an opposition committee called the Ann Arbor Responsible Clean Energy Coalition. The committee's filing actually listed DTE's headquarters as its mailing address. In Maine, utility-funded outfits paid former legislators to campaign against a public power ballot measure. Earlier reporting documented 25 for-profit utilities pumping over $215 million into dark money groups. Why? Public utility customers pay about 25% less. Investor-owned utilities don't want a fair fight. And working families pay the bill every month. Are MAGA influencers getting paid to lie to you? Former MAGA insider Ashley St. Clair just blew the lid off the right-wing influencer racket. In a string of TikTok videos, she alleges the top conservative voices online coordinate their messages with Trump administration officials and then get paid for it. She says they sit in group chats with names like Fight, Fight, Fight, waiting for marching orders and direct deposits. She showed screenshots of offers paying thousands per post. She says she was offered serious money to promote Rick Grenell for Secretary of State. Trump official James Blair allegedly asked her to amplify attacks on Biden, and Elon Musk boosted them. So when MAGA voices say the same thing at the same moment, it's not because they agree. It's because they all got paid. A billionaire compares tax the rich to racial slurs. And finally, brace yourself for the most stunning piece of self-pity you'll hear this week. Stephen Roth, CEO of real estate empire Vornado, told investors on an earnings call that the phrase tax the rich

is, in his words, quote, just as hateful as some disgusting racial slurs. He said it on the same day hedge fund billionaire Ken Griffith called Mayor Zoran Mamdani's video about taxing second homes creepy and weird. Griffin lives in a $238 million penthouse. Let that sink in. A billionaire just compared him, asking him to pay a fair share of taxes, to slurs that black Americans have been hurt and killed over for centuries. The wealthy in this country pay a smaller share of their income than the worker who cleans their lobby. And when ordinary New Yorkers ask them to chip in for the city that made them rich, they cry, persecution. That isn't capitalism. That's contempt. And it tells you everything about what these people really think of us. And that's the way it is today, Thursday, May 7th, 2020.

0: 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It's the great revenge. Trump's Orwellian America is taking shape. The key to it was this insane executive order titled Ending the Weaponization of the Federal Government. And basically what it does is it sets up the weaponization of the federal government. It proclaims that the Biden administration was, you know, using the Justice Department to go after Trump people and Republicans. And it does it in a way that basically rationalizes they're doing the same thing. This is an absolute danger to our republic, this executive order and Trump's assertions around it. And you can read all about it. There's a whole op-ed about it titled The Great Revenge, Trump's Orwellian America Takes Shape, over at HartmannReport.com. Get ready for the investigations, the arrests, and the show trials. 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Check it out.
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0: It's Elon Musk and Mark Zuckerberg. It's amazing, amazing stuff. All right, what's on your mind today, Rich, in Central Woolley, Washington? Hey, Rich, what's up?
1: Well, it sounds like Louisa's been listening to Nine Inch Nails.
0: she really stretched herself on that one.
1: Yes. Well, anyway, folks have been calling for an impeachment when we take over the House. And, you know, they're looking for blood. I think if we don't have the votes in the Senate, that is a huge waste of time and resources that hands over a lot of bad press, bad talking points to the right-wing media.
0: Well, hang on just a second, Rich.
1: Inevitably.
0: How does an open hearing in the United States House of Representatives, where the crimes being committed by Trump and his family and his cronies are laid out one after another after another after another in clear and visible fashion for all of America to see, whether he ends up being kicked out of office or not, how is that a bad thing?
1: Well, it's not a bad thing.
0: Because that's what an impeachment hearing is.
1: I think we could be using our energy and time and resources in a more productive way. I think the Congress should be passing as many economically populist bills as possible.
0: Well, holding impeachment hearings doesn't prevent that.
1: It's going to suck the air out of the media room. It'll become the talk of the town. You'll hear nothing about
0: for a week, maybe. I mean, but it'll be in just one committee. It'll be in judiciary. I mean, maybe oversight. I forget which committee. I'm pretty sure it's judiciary that does that, but whatever.
1: Yeah, but I still have to hear from my right-wing people, and this will take over the media. You know, another failed impeachment. You know, they've failed twice. They've tried, you know.
0: But both times they did it before, it really drove down his popularity numbers. It hurt him politically. And that's why he doesn't want it to happen again. Trump is desperate not to be impeached again. There's a reason.
1: I'd rather see us make a big deal out of passing economic populist legislation and making an even bigger deal of Republicans shooting it down.
0: Yeah. Okay.
1: Right? Say, look, America, this is what you could have, and this is the, and here's the Republicans denying it from you.
0: Yeah.
1: I think that's
0: suspect and hope we will get both, but we'll see. I mean, you know, Rich, you may be right. I'm not, you know, all wise or all seeing, but my sense of it is that we could do some real serious damage to this regime and cause a lot of the people around Trump to think twice about, participating with him or even just, you know, looking the other way when he goes on another crime spree. But we'll see. Rich, thanks for the call. Melissa in Manhattan Beach, California. Hey, Melissa, what's up?
2: Hi, Tom. Thanks for taking my call.
0: Sure.
2: My question is regarding the California gubernatorial race.
0: Mm-hmm.
2: And I just don't understand why progressive Democrats are not rallying around the person that I see as the only viable progressive candidate, and that's Katie Porter. She's not taking PAC money. She has experience. She has a proven record fighting for working class. She is working class.
0: Mm-hmm.
2: But I feel like she's being dismissed by the national and the local media. And I feel, as a woman, I feel like we are able to forgive and forget almost anything that a man has done in his past. But this just feels like a real glaring double standard. And it does feel misogynist. I feel like she's really being ignored in this race. So thank you again.
0: Sure. She dropped out of Congress to run for the Senate, as I recall, but she and so she no longer holds her seat. But when she was in the House, she just did a bang up job, you know, with her whiteboards and her videos and everything else. And she's continued to be a fairly good activist throughout this time. So I don't have a I don't live in California, so I'm trying to maintain a little distance here. I don't pay that much attention to the race. Although Louise and I did watch the debate the other night. We'll see how it shakes out.
2: All right. Thank you for taking my call.
0: Thanks, Melissa. David in Potomac, Maryland. Hey, David, what's up?
3: Hey, Tom. Happy three-quarter centennial.
0: Oh, thank you. I'd rather not mention it.
3: I'm sorry. I was just wondering, though, like...
0: It is my birthday today. I get it. Thank you.
3: I just wondered, wondering... We the listeners are quite familiar with your outlook. I'm wondering how it compares with the outlook, your outlook when you hit the quarter century mark, when you hit the half century mark, like how you're maturing, how your thinking has matured since the bicentennial as events have like...
0: Do you mean generally or politically?
3: Devolved. What's that?
0: Do you mean generally or politically?
3: I think politically, like how your thinking has matured, like as... you know, international politics and the health of the planet have evolved and devolved.
0: Sure. My political worldview was shaped by the 60s. You know, it was shaped by the Vietnam War. It was shaped by my country wanting to kill me, essentially, and my friends, and at least one of my friends having died as a result of that war. And so I've, you know, I mean, when I was 13, you know, I went door to door with my dad for Barry Goldwater. By the time I was 16, I was living on my own in East Lansing and had hooked up with SDS and all that kind of stuff. So, and I've pretty much stayed there ever since. Excuse me, through my 20s, 30s, and 40s, Louise and I built a series of businesses and a community for abused kids, and I did international relief work, which kind of pulled me out of politics. I always kept an eye on it. I always voted. But I don't think people change that much, you know, barring some dramatic life-changing event. And for me, that was, you know, Vietnam and the anti-war movement and the anti-racism movement as well. I mean, SDS was originally created not to stop the Vietnam War. It was originally created to create a more egalitarian and colorblind society or, you know, equal opportunity for all society. So I'm still there.
3: Yes, actually, I'm wondering, what do you make of this expression that I've heard that younger conservatives have no hearts and elder liberals have no brains?
0: I think it's trite and simplistic and... I, you know, generally speaking, you know, the conservative philosophy is either I got mine, screw you, or Rush Limbaugh's old joke, you know, what do you do for a man when he's down? You kick him, otherwise he won't get up. And, you know, that's just, it's always been an authoritarian worldview and a rather brutalist one at that. And you know, progressives have always been looking for ways to make society and culture better, safer, more peaceful. And you know, we've seen excesses on both sides, but I think the majority of the excesses these days are happening on the right, and it's very troubling. David, thank you for the call. It's a great question. 44 and a half minutes past the hour. I'll be back with more of your calls in just a minute. Stay with us.

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1: We'll be right back with your calls in just a minute. Stay with us.

0: And welcome back. Don in Chicago. Hey, Don, what's up?
1: Yeah, Tom. Listen, y'all was talking about the Medicare earlier. Hmm. The people are not ripping off Medicare and Medicaid. It's these clinics. And if I'm not mistaken, I think Senator Scott down in Florida is involved in that also.
0: Yeah, he ran a hospital chain, ACH, whatever it was, that was convicted of the largest Medicare fraud in the history of the world.
1: And it seemed like most of this is happening in the red states, in the South or whatever like this here.
0: Yeah.
1: And one other thing I wanted to say, two more things I wanted to say. You were right on because I'm one that keeps up with this here. From Ronald Reagan all the way to this guy here to Trump, Republicans have lost jobs in this country. We've lost servicemen at war. The deficit had ran up or whatever like this here. And it's all this same confusion that's going on right now. But Kamala Harris told these people, I don't understand what they thinking. Especially these young folks. She said, we're going to give you money for a house. We're going to cut your student loans or whatever like this here. We're going to do this. We're going to do that. Just like that caller earlier talking about when you was telling him about he was talking about the Democrats shouldn't go after the Republicans for investigating them. They can walk and chew gum at the same time.
0: My opinion. Yeah, I agree, Don. I agree. Don, thank you. Thanks for the call. Well said. Alisea in Houston, Texas. Hey, Alisea, what's up?
2: Hi, Tom. I have a lot of confusion and a lot of questions. But I do want to put in real quick, please get Tallarico on your program.
0: Oh, we've reached out to him.
2: I'm campaigning for him. I'll try on my end, but we need to get the word out. I have questions about AI and out of concern for the environment. And as an aspiring musician, instrumental guitar musician since the pandemic, just trying to learn how to play guitar, AI has been just awful for artists and musicians. And I'm trying to understand, and I'm hoping you could provide clarity as to how we got here from, I don't know, Telecommunications Act to Section 230 of the CDA to the No Fakes Act to organizations like the NPA, which seems to be promoting through influencers in the music industry.
0: Yeah.
2: National Music Publishers Association, but they don't want to pay instrumental musicians or drummers.
0: Yeah. I don't have any easy answers for this, Alisea. I used to own an ad agency, and it was back in the era when Apple first came out with the Macintosh, and we put typesetters out of business. And then Adobe came along with Adobe Illustrator, and we put illustrators out of business. You know, technology did. Technology is not something that's going to stop. It's just not. The best we can do, I think, is control it. And I believe that we really do need to be regulating AI. I'm particularly concerned that we're going to see AI being spun politically the way that social media has been spun. And we need to be regulating social media as well. And I'll have to leave it at that because I'm out of time. But I'll say a thank you for the call. It's 49 minutes past the hour.

0: 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It's no coincidence that the time in Europe when the church ran the continent, you know, from around the 5th century until to around the 15th or 16th century, that 1,000-year period is referred to as the Dark Ages. This is what happens when religion controls politics, when religion controls the state, the nation, and every nation of Europe was controlled essentially by the Catholic Church during that period of time. It got busted up with the Protestant Reformation in the 16th century. This was what the founders of this country very much knew about. George Washington refused to declare himself a Christian. Thomas Paine wrote an entire book embracing atheism. Ben Franklin fled Massachusetts as a teenager to escape the religious threats. And Thomas Jefferson went off on it regularly. There's a whole piece about how the Republicans are trying to impose a new dark age on America. It's all laid out, all the quotes and all the links over at HartmanReport.com. Check it out. Ten minutes before the hour. Welcome back. Picking up your calls here. Robert in Des Moines, Iowa. Hey, Robert, what's up?
1: Hello, I'm calling about the hypocrisy of the evangelicals for supporting Trump.
0: Mm-hmm.
1: I was concerned about what's going on, and I started reading the Bible with the first epistle of John, and throughout that there's so many quotes. I'll quote one right now. He that has no love. Okay, here's chapter 4, verse 20. If a man say, I love God, and hates his brother, he is a liar. Mm-hmm. For he that loveth not his brother whom he has seen, how can he love God?
0: So what's your point,
1: whom he has not seen?
0: Yeah, I'm
1: familiar. Well, the whole point is that these hypocrites need to be called out.
0: Mm.
1: There's so much sin going on with Trump. It's obvious.
0: Oh, yeah.
1: His prayer breakfast turning into a political speech,
0: yep,
1: is not of God.
0: Yeah, you're absolutely
1: there's
0: right. And then you got Franklin Graham out there hustling for him. You know, you got all these right-wing preachers. I'm with you, Robert. It's an abomination, and it is not Christian. And Jesus would be, if he were around, he would be flipping the tables at their little temples, too. Robert, thank you. Vince in Wellsville, Kansas. Hey, Vince, what's up?
2: Good day. I just have a question. I'm one of the bomb babies, born in 48. And all through my life, the early years, most of my years, I've heard people describe the antics and the criminality and the evil that was caused throughout Europe by the fascists. The fascists were someone that we needed to dread, someone that we needed to find a way to stop and control. Well, nowadays, there's an organization, apparently, and I've never found where their headquarters is or their website, or I don't know how to join, but they're always calling them out about being Antifa, anti-fascist. Mm. What has changed that suddenly being anti-fascist is unpatriotic? And I'll take your answer off the razor.
0: Sure. Antifa is not an actual organization as much as the Trump administration and Fox News claim it is. There is no Antifa organization, to the best of my knowledge. It is short for anti-fascist. And my father, who volunteered for World War II straight out of high school in 1945, was Antifa. You know, he wanted to go fight the fascists. And what's happened, Vince, is that fascists, people who think fascism is a good thing, have taken over much of our media and taken over our government. They've certainly taken over the Republican Party. And they are embracing the foundational tenets of fascism, which is fear and hate the other, divide people against each other to hold and maintain power, use police power, abuse police power. I mean, we're watching the GOP. We have watched now over the last 12 years, watch the GOP turn into a neo-fascist party, and it gets more and more you know, closer to fascism every day, and it's driven away the few, you know, the Liz Cheneys, Adam Kinzingers, who are unwilling to tolerate fascism in their own party. So that's what's happened, Vince. And, no, there
2: I
0: is.
2: I kind of thought it was something like that. Thank you for your answer.
0: Sure enough, good talking to you, Harold in Santa Barbara. Hey, Harold, what's up?
3: I can't wrap my mind around that cost of a penthouse. Did you say $234 million?
0: That's the one that what's his name, Ken Griffith, bought. You're talking about in New York? Yeah. I don't have the number right in front of me, but whatever it said in the newscast, that's what it was.
3: I mean, how? I mean,
0: he's a multi-billionaire, so I mean, you know, it's like. You know, if you've got a $50,000 a year income, it's like spending $10,000 on something, or maybe $5,000 on something. It's, although I think probably it's even less than that relative to his net worth and his income. So.
3: Oh, I see. Okay.
0: He's just a very, very rich guy. Yeah. Thank you, Harold. Good talking to you. Yeah. There you go. Morris in Inglewood. Hey, Morris, what's up?
4: Houston, we got a problem. Tom, listen to me. We got a problem. Now listen to my way of thinking. We got a web here. And good morning to you, Tom. We got a web here. You got AIPAC, which is no different than the Israeli Mossad, which is no different than the Israeli Prime Minister, which is no different than the Epstein files. I wanted to ask the Congresswoman this morning, how does she feel about Democrats taking money from the AIPAC lobby? You know,
0: I can tell you right problem. Now, you know, Pramila Jayapal is steamed about it. Her own sister, Sheila Jayapal, was running to be my state representative here and or my, you know, U.S. House of Representatives representative. And AIPAC came in and blew her out of the water with you know, what I would say are a bunch of lies.
4: Okay, well, you know, she should be coming from now. Here comes the punchline. Babe Ruth going to hit it out the park. Hakeem Jeffries. He's the head of our party in Congress, right on. Mm-hmm. And Chuck Schumer, the head of our party on the Senate side, right. They're both taking money from AIPAC. Tom, if we don't clean that up first, it's not going to be enough to say, hey, we're not Trump. As I was telling the guy that take the callers for you, listen, if Trump is down to 25%, which is big time low for a politician, that's still 25%. Of what, 175 million people. That's a lot of people.
0: Yeah.
4: So it's not going to be enough to say, well, we're not Donald Trump. Okay, so what you offering?
0: Yeah. No, I'm with you, Morris. I'm with you. We've got to offer a positive agenda as well as pointing out the criminality and the just plain old outright fascism that's going on the right in the United States. Morris, thank you. It's always great hearing from you. Appreciate it. I'll be back with you on the other side of the break here. We're going to get into MAGA influencers being paid to lie to you. Yes. And a billionaire compares tax the rich to racial slurs. Seriously. Stick around.
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6: While the production of my lowdown commentaries is high tech, I confess that I'm antiquated. I still write each piece in longhand, applying my ballpoint to paper. This has caused bewildered glances from some who see me scribbling away in local coffee shops and bars. Recently, one fellow sidled up and whispered, "Watch out! If they see you doing this, they'll haul you off to the Smithsonian." But we handwriters might not be as obsolete as the key tappers assume. A fast-spreading grassroots movement is calling for schools to re-emphasize the value of writing and printing by hand instead of being wholly dependent on machines. Already, 24 states, as varied as Mississippi and California, now require public schools to teach cursive writing in 3rd through 5th grades. This squares with new understanding of how brains absorb information. While keyboards are faster, the slower, more tactile act of handwriting creates longer-lasting comprehension of letters and better retention of the thoughts they convey. Neuroscientists find that rote keystrokes on a computer require little mental engagement, while physically drawing out words and ideas takes coordination of multiple areas of the brain to focus memory, eyes, and fingers on creating a written product. Just writing this piece conjured up a fond remembrance of my early childhood, sitting on the floor of our home learning to draw the ABCs, both print and cursive, on those line practice pads. It was both an artistic exercise and the development of a foundational tool for a life of learning. This is Jim Hightower saying, yes, computer literacy is an indispensable element of today's childhood curriculum, but so is the richer development of human thinking through putting pen to paper. So let's do both.

The Saudis humiliate Trump on Iran. He shakes down CEOs. DHS spies on a Canadian. Utilities buy fake grassroots. MAGA influencers are paid to lie. A billionaire cries slur. Good morning. This is the Commonwealth Report. News for the public, not the powerful. You can sign up for Common at commonwealthreport.news for both morning and afternoon news right in your inbox every day. Did Saudi Arabia just hand Trump a humiliating defeat? Trump's Iran adventure took an embarrassing nosedive this week. NBC News reports Saudi Arabia suspended American military access to Prince Sultan Air Base and shut down Saudi airspace for Project Freedom, Trump's plan to escort ships through the Strait of Hormuz. Trump announced it Sunday on Truth Social, but the Saudis weren't told first. Call between Trump and Crown Prince Mohammed bin Salman didn't fix a thing. Within 36 hours, Trump folded and paused the operation. Analyst Patrick Osgood called the losses pretty astonishing. Trump picks fights, begs allies for help, then crawls back when they say no. That's not strength. That's an old man being run by foreign capitals while sailors and gas prices pay the bill. Is Trump running a government shutdown shakedown of American business? The Wall Street Journal just exposed something startling. CEOs are so terrified of meeting with Donald Trump, they're rehearsing what to say if he demands a piece of their company. Lobbyists are coaching clients on how to fend off the president's advances. Trump already grabbed a 10% stake in Intel. He's holding a golden share in U.S. Steel. He went after dying Spirit Airlines, and when the company offered 80% for a bailout, Trump countered with 90. He even floated a stake in United and American Airlines merger before it collapsed. They call it state capitalism, but let's call it what it is. This is mob behavior in a suit. A republic that lets one man pick winners isn't a republic anymore. Now they're coming for you. This one will make your blood boil. According to journalist Dean Blundell in a new ACLU lawsuit, the Department of Homeland Security served Google with a subpoena demanding the personal data of a Canadian who criticized ICE on social media. His name, his address, his location history, the websites he visits, who he talks to, every IP address. No judge, no warrant, no grand jury. DHS used a 1930 customs statute, the Tariff Act, written to verify duties on imported merchandise. This man hasn't crossed the U.S. border since 2015. His crime? Posting that ICE killed two American citizens during the Minneapolis raids. They're using customs law to spy on foreigners who hurt their feelings online. If they'll do this to a Canadian, what are they doing to you and me? How are big utilities crushing public power? The Guardian and Floodlight News report giant private utilities are quietly funneling dark money into fake grassroots front groups to stop cities from switching to public power. In Ann Arbor, Michigan, organizers say DTE Energy is bankrolling an opposition committee called the Ann Arbor Responsible Clean Energy Coalition. The committee's filing actually listed DTE's headquarters as its mailing address. In Maine, utility-funded outfits paid former legislators to campaign against a public power ballot measure. Earlier reporting documented 25 for-profit utilities pumping over $215 million into dark money groups. Why? Public utility customers pay about 25% less. Investor-owned utilities don't want a fair fight. And working families pay the bill every month. Are MAGA influencers getting paid to lie to you? Former MAGA insider Ashley St. Clair just blew the lid off the right-wing influencer racket. In a string of TikTok videos, she alleges the top conservative voices online coordinate their messages with Trump administration officials and then get paid for it. She says they sit in group chats with names like Fight, Fight, Fight, waiting for marching orders and direct deposits. She showed screenshots of offers paying thousands per post. She says she was offered serious money to promote Rick Grenell for Secretary of State. Trump official James Blair allegedly asked her to amplify attacks on Biden, and Elon Musk boosted them. So when MAGA voices say the same thing at the same moment, it's not because they agree. It's because they all got paid. A billionaire compares tax the rich to racial slurs. And finally, brace yourself for the most stunning piece of self-pity you'll hear this week. Stephen Ross,
Roth, CEO of real estate empire Vornado, told investors on an earning call that the phrase tax the rich is, in his words, quote, just as hateful as some disgusting racial slurs. He said it on the same day hedge fund billionaire Ken Griffith called Mayor Zoran Mamdani's video about taxing second homes creepy and weird. Griffin lives in a $238 million penthouse. Let that sink in. A billionaire just compared him asking him to pay a fair share of taxes to slurs that black Americans have been hurt and killed over for centuries. The wealthy in this country pay a smaller share of their income than the worker who cleans their lobby. And when ordinary New Yorkers ask them to chip in for the city that made them rich, they cry, persecution. That isn't capitalism. That's contempt. And it tells you everything about what these people really think of us. And that's the way it is today, Thursday, May 7th, 2020.

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1: Hey, welcome to hour three of our program. Are MAGA influencers getting paid to lie to you? Former MAGA insider Ashley St. Clair, who, by the way, had a baby with Elon Musk, and, you know, it's a whole long, wild story. But anyway, she just blew the lid off the right-wing influencer racket. In a string of TikTok videos, she alleges that the top conservative voices online are coordinating their messages with Trump administration officials. And they're getting paid for it. She says they sit in group chats with names like Fight, Fight, Fight, waiting for marching orders and then catching direct deposits into their checking accounts. She showed screenshots of offers paying thousands of dollars per post. She says she was offered serious money to promote right-winger Rick Grenell for Secretary of State. Trump official James Blair allegedly asked her to amplify attacks on Biden, and Elon Musk boosted them. So when MAGA voices say the same thing at the same moment, it's not because they agree, it's because they got paid. I used to know a fellow quite well. I haven't talked to him in a couple of years now, but we had traveled together, and who was a right-wing talk show host. He was on about, 300 stations around the country. He wasn't the big-name ones. He was one of the middle-name ones, you know. You probably wouldn't even recognize his name, but I'm not going to out him here. But one day we were in another country and sitting around having a couple of drinks together, and we started talking about, you know, what we earned as talk show hosts. And he said he was making, as I recall, something like $80,000 a year. And I said, you know, that doesn't sound like a lot of money to be on 300 radio stations. And, you know, although it's in the ballpark, I mean, typically this industry pays, you know, in that neighborhood. And he said, well, no, he said, actually, I make a lot more than that. He said, all I have to do is book a lecture at a local high school, and I get a $20,000 speaker's fee check from, and he named this right-wing foundation whose name you would all recognize. And he said, you know, I do that 15 or 20 times a year. I was like, wow. And this is the right-wing ecosystem, right? This is how the right wing, this is how they, you know, we learned a couple of years ago that a lot of these guys were actually getting paid by Moscow to do right-wing podcasts, these right-wing podcasters. So, you know, it's quite a system they've got. There's nothing like that on the left. I've never had a left-wing billionaire send me money. You know, George Soros doesn't know who I am, although I did meet him once. So, anyway, just FYI. Meanwhile, a billionaire compares tax the rich to racial slurs. And finally, brace yourself for the most stunning piece of self-pity you're going to hear this week. Stephen Ross, the CEO of Empire Real Estate Vornado, told investors on an earnings call that the phrase tax the rich is, in his words, quote, just as hateful as some disgusting racial slurs. Aww. He said it on the same day hedge fund billionaire Ken Griffin called Mayor Zoran Mamdani's video about having second houses, or homes rather, in New York, creepy and weird. Griffin lives in a $238 million penthouse in Manhattan, and actually doesn't so much live there as he visits there, because he mostly lives down in Florida. But let that sink in. A billionaire just compared asking him to pay a fair share of taxes to slurs that black Americans have been hurt and killed over for centuries. The morbidly rich in this country pay a smaller share of their income than the worker who cleans their lobby. And when ordinary New Yorkers ask them to chip in for the city that made them rich, they cry persecution. That isn't capitalism. That's contempt. And it tells you everything about what these people really think of us. I mean, this is just tax the rich, right? We got to tax the rich. You could say it's like a racial slur. We all know it's not a racial slur. It's just a reasonable thing to do. So what's on your mind today? Let's pick up some calls here. Basil in Fort Bragg, California. Hey, Basil, what's up?
2: That's Basil. But
1: oh, Basil.
2: Hi. Good
1: okay. Morning. Oh, I saw the Z. Okay, sorry. Got it. Basil.
2: Misspelling there. Okay. All the things that the administration is doing, tariffs, wars, cutting programs, all of it is based on the premise that somewhere on the other side, everything will be better. So what they're saying is, suck it up. Mm-hmm. That's basically it. I know it's terrible. Suck it up. It's going to be great. A bumper sticker for the coming election is, Democrats, we won't tell you to suck it up. That's it.
1: I get it. Well, it does require a little bit of explanation. That's the problem with obscure bumper stickers. But you're absolutely right. And the Republicans have been saying this for years, self-reliance, stand on your own 2 feet. Most of them or many of them having inherited massive amounts of money or whatever. So, yeah, Basil, thank you very much. That was a good one. Joe in Chicago. Hey, Joe, what's on your mind today? Oh, geez, here we go again. Joe, I'm sorry, your phone is breaking up. I'm going to put you on hold, and hopefully we can resolve this. And if not, Mateo can call you right back. But Joe's on line 3, Mateo, if you can figure out what's going on there. And Sean, you want to make a note of that? And let's let our phone company know. Reginald in Long Beach, California. Hey, Reginald, what's on your mind today?
3: Hey, Tom. A friend of mine's son was up for a job with somebody that was running for office in Inglewood. Mm-hmm. And he came home and he told his mom that he was really kind of befuddled that the person that was running was being put forward by the Republicans and the Democrats. And that, it's in California, we have all of these Democrats and stuff, but you're just top heavy with Democrats.
1: Right.
3: And there's so much money that the Republicans have that Republicans can play both sides of the field in order to put the person that they want in office, pretty much nowadays.
1: You mean by pretending to be Democrats?
3: Exactly. Mm-hmm. It's like we have this flood of blue dogs suddenly that are running for office and stuff, and all they are just Trumpites with a Trump mask on their face.
1: Yeah, or they're like Jared Golden and Josh Gottheimer. They're just Democrats who are or Joe Manchin or Kirsten Sinema or John Fetterman. They're just Democrats who are on the take.
3: Exactly. Just like Joe Manchin. That's one of the things that is, as you know, and is that Trump wants to bankrupt the United States. He wants to bankrupt America. And one of the things he definitely wants to do is bankrupt California.
1: Yeah.
3: And how he does it is by getting somebody he wants in office. They're already plotting something to do in order to tax everybody that's the working class here in California to support some medical thing that he's got going.
1: Well, Trump, pretty much the only thing Trump knows how to do is bankrupt things. He's bankrupted pretty much every business he's ever run, except for his real estate business, which was subsidized by Russian oligarchs, and now his crypto business, which was subsidized by the United Arab Emirates.
3: Absolutely. With his little things and his casinos and stuff that went bankrupt. And how did he get out of those? He borrowed money from Deutsche Bank. So Putin has hired him, as a Putinite in order to get what it is that he wants through. And everything that Putin says, he just follows it to the letter.
1: Oh, absolutely. And I would add, there's a business strategy that Trump has followed all of his life. And I think his casinos are a great example. He issued over $1 billion in bonds on his casinos. So people bought these bonds thinking, hey, I'll make 6-7%, whatever they were paying. They were paying more than treasuries were. And so regular investors bought these bonds. Trump then used the money from the sale of those bonds, not just to run the casinos and build the casinos, but also to pay himself a management fee, to pay himself a licensing fee for the name Trump, to pay himself. He shoveled millions of dollars into his own pocket. And then He bankrupted the casinos, and the bondholders were the ones who got screwed. He's doing the same thing with his crypto now. He comes out with his Trump, his dollar Trump coin and his dollar Melania coins. And, you know, they come out at 70, I think it was $73 a coin when they were first issued. And all these are little digital tokens. They're not even Bitcoin. I mean, they're just little pictures, digital pictures, and 73 bucks a piece. So a whole bunch of MAGA true believers pour a couple $100 million into these. Trump puts that money in his back pocket. And now they're worth what, $1.15? And you know who got screwed? The MAGA people. Trump has spent his entire business career, his entire life, and now as president, running basically a whole bunch of fraudulent schemes where he gets other people to throw all kinds of money into the system, into what he's trying to do, and then he extracts as much as he possibly can from it, and then he bankrupts it or walks away from it.
3: Yeah,
1: and sticks everybody.
3: Well, you had your guy on today who was saying that what he likes to do is he gets his Jones off on hustling people.
1: Yeah. Oh, I think so.
3: You know, anybody. It's incredible.
1: I think he's a lifelong con artist. I agree. I think he gets his jollies this way. I think he's delighted when he can rip somebody off. I mean, why else would he have, you know, been sued, 2,000-3,000 times for ripping people off?
3: Absolutely.
1: I mean,
3: absolutely.
1: You know, it's like, by their fruits they shall be known, right?
3: That's it. And Putin, with the thing that went down in Afghanistan, how we bankrupt the Russian nation by having them just overrun, just try and take over Afghanistan with that with that war.
1: Yeah, we were bankrolling
3: Bin Laden. Exactly. He has promised to break the United States, and he has chosen Trump to help him do that.
1: Oh, and it's his revenge for Charlie Wilson's war. And if you haven't seen the movie, do
3: it. That's
1: it. I mean, because there you go. Yeah. Reginald, thank you. Spot on. It's nice to talk to a well-informed, aligned mind. Thank you very much. We'll be back with more of your calls in just a moment. Stay tuned. It's the Tom Hartman Program, the place where despair is not an option.
0: This is the Tom Hartman Program.
1: Helping you win the water cooler wars. I'll be right back with your calls. What's on your mind today?

0: And welcome back. Picking up your calls here, Ziggy in Oneonta, New York. Hey, Ziggy, what's up?
1: Tax the rich.
0: Oh, my God, you're doing a racial slur, Ziggy.
1: Yes. Well, actually, this is what I was telling you about on Saturday when I had that run-in with the Turning Point people. Mm-hmm. What they are doing is using a tactic of charging us or me or all of us of being racial, being attacking, when all we're doing is telling them the truth.
0: Yeah.
1: And that's the way that they're using this new type of tactic that they're using.
0: Yep. And it's, you know, how dare you think that black people or Hispanic people or whatever should have, you know, equal rights and equal access to white people in the United States.
1: Oh, yeah. Yeah. And be outraged over it, that the fact that you said that, you know, it's an attack.
0: Did you see the DOJ? The DOJ right now is suing the New York Times for not promoting a white guy.
1: Oh, yeah, I saw that.
0: Crazy. I mean, what, you're not allowed to promote the person that you want to promote, that you think is most qualified? You know, the New York Times promoted a black guy into a job that he was completely qualified for. And a white guy who thought he should have the job decided that he would sue. Or maybe, I don't know, maybe, you know, some Republican or some right winger gave him a bunch of money or whatever. And now the DOJ is in the middle of this thing, and they're trying to prosecution. This is, you know, this whole anti-DEI thing. This is the principal beneficiaries of DEI, first off, were white women. And, you know, these guys, right, these white supremacists, these white male supremacists, they hate white women just as much as they hate all women. Probably a little less than they hate black women, you know, and Hispanic women. But you get the point. But it's just, yes, it's obscene what these guys are doing. And it's right out in the open. It's like the Confederacy, the old gang is trying to get back together again.
1: But here's part of what they're kind of doing with it is, oh, it's reverse discrimination. You're discriminating against me.
0: Yeah.
1: And they try to turn it around as they're the victim and we're the aggressor, when all we're doing is speaking the truth.
0: Yeah.
1: And it's a tactic they're starting to use. I'm starting to notice it. I just thought I'd bring it out.
0: Well, there's a long history. I remember when, I don't recall his name, I once knew it. This guy sued the University of Michigan. Now, this was like 30 years ago, maybe mm-hmm. maybe more. Because he didn't get into medical school because a black person took the slot he was supposed to have, according to him, and it went all the way to the Supreme Court. I mean, I don't frankly recall how the case came out, but you know, this is all pushback to the passage of the Voting Rights Act, the Civil Rights Act, and really the pushback started in a big way in 1954 when the Supreme Court unanimously ruled in Brown versus Board of Education that you couldn't have separate but equal school facilities based on race, and that we had to integrate our school systems. And then you ended up with busing in the 70s. This is when Fred Koch, you know, the Koch Sr., the guy who made his fortune mm-hmm. With Joe Stalin, when he first started funding the John Birch Society with their billboards all across America that said impeach Earl Warren, the former Republican governor of California, conservative. It's incredible. Ziggy, thank you. Well said. It's great hearing from you, too. Good to know that you're still around. We'll be right back. It's 22 minutes past the hour. Stay tuned.

0: 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Take back your news. When Ronald Reagan took over America in 1981, we handed him a brand gleaming new country. Franklin Roosevelt, Harry Truman, Dwight Eisenhower, Jack Kennedy, they had built America. We had brand new schools, brand new hospitals, brand new interstate highway systems, brand new airports, infrastructure. We were the envy of the world. And then Republicans came along and they said, well, you just cut the top tax rate from 74% down to 27% and everything will trickle down. Instead, what do we get? Billionaires and poverty. They said, hey, just deregulate guns and an armed society is a polite society. Instead, we've got more school shootings than anywhere in the world. They said, just kill off civics and history classes in our schools and liberate our young people to focus on science and math. And now we've got people who don't know how our government works. I mean, it just goes on from there. There's a whole rant about it over at HartmanReport.com titled FDR Saved America, Then the GOP Ripped Us Apart. Check it out. Welcome back. 24 minutes past the hour. Joe in Chicago. Hey, Joe. Let's try it again. What's up?
1: Thanks very much. I just wanted to talk about an ongoing issue that I keep bringing up, and that the Democrats need to start focusing on beating Republicans, not each other. They need a central team that comes front and center to discuss issues that are relevant per day. And the California election really shows what's part of the problem. If they're hiring advisors that advise the candidates how to beat each other versus hiring advisors that are advising the Democrats how to beat the Republicans. They need to work together as a team. You're stronger united than you are as individuals working against each other.
0: Well, broadly speaking, I don't disagree. But in a primary, you know, your job is to beat the other guy, even if they're on your side.
1: That is correct, but it doesn't work if you're beating each other instead of focusing on beating the Republicans, which is the main issue at this hand. We have to adopt.
0: Did you watch the debate, the California gubernatorial debate, Joe?
1: I have started to, and I plan to finish watching them.
0: Yeah, I watched it the other night when it was live on CNN, and there were a few times where Democrats were calling out other Democrats. The main thing that people got called out for was taking corporate money. But I would say beyond that, it seemed like most of the Democrats were focusing their firepower on the Republicans. You know, that's who they really were taking on, which pleased me.
1: It sounds like they were attacking Steyer for some legitimate issues in terms of, you know, his tax shelters.
0: Yeah.
1: But although
0: he claims that he's seen the light, you know, that he made a lot of money, you know, the old fashioned way back in the day. But now that he's got that money, he's a good guy. And I'll take him at his word.
1: This brings up the other issue of what Democrats do to self-defeat themselves right now and now an adaptive situation. The idea of not taking corporate money is very self-defeating. We have lost tons of donors, including the entire tech industry, which Ezra Klein had outlined in a very good article recently, that we have to take corporate money. We're not going to be able to compete. We have to stop talking about.
0: But then you have to do what the corporations want, or they won't give you any more money.
1: It's just like gerrymandering. We have to win to make the laws that we need.
0: I don't think it's the same thing at all, Joe. I think when you take money from somebody and you come to depend on it, they control you. I don't see how gerrymandering has any relation to that. Joe, I got to run, but thank you for the call. We'll be right back.
2: 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Call 202-808-9925.
0: That's the number, and I'll be picking up your calls on the other side of the break. We'll be right back.

hand Trump a humiliating defeat? Trump's Iran adventure took an embarrassing nosedive this week. NBC News reports Saudi Arabia suspended American military access to Prince Sultan Air Base and shut down Saudi airspace for Project Freedom, Trump's plan to escort ships through the Strait of Hormuz. Trump announced it Sunday on Truth Social, but the Saudis weren't told first. Call between Trump and Crown Prince Mohammed bin Salman didn't fix a thing. Within 36 hours, Trump folded and paused the operation. Analyst Patrick Osgood called the losses pretty astonishing. Trump picks fights, begs allies for help, then crawls back when they say no. That's not strength. That's an old man being run by foreign capitals while sailors and gas prices pay the bill. Is Trump running a government shutdown of a shakedown of American business? The Wall Street Journal just exposed something startling. CEOs are so terrified of meeting with Donald Trump, they're rehearsing what to say if he demands a piece of their company. Lobbyists are coaching clients on how to fend off the president's advances. Trump already grabbed a 10% stake in Intel. He's holding a golden share in U.S. Steel. He went after dying Spirit Airlines, and when the company offered 80% for a bailout, Trump countered with 90. He even floated a stake in United and American Airlines merger before it collapsed. They call it state capitalism, but let's call it what it is. This is mob behavior in a suit. A republic that lets one man pick winners isn't a republic anymore. Now they're coming for you. This one will make your blood boil. According to journalist Dean Blundell in a new ACLU lawsuit, the Department of Homeland Security served Google with a subpoena demanding the personal data of a Canadian who criticized ICE on social media. His name, his address, his location history, the websites he visits, who he talks to, every IP address. No judge, no warrant, no grand jury. DHS used a 1930 customs statute, the Tariff Act, written to verify duties on imported merchandise. This man hasn't crossed the U.S. border since 2015. His crime? Posting that ICE killed two American citizens during the Minneapolis raids. They're using customs law to spy on foreigners who hurt their feelings online. If they'll do this to a Canadian, what are they doing to you and me? How are big utilities crushing public power? The Guardian and Floodlight News report giant private utilities are quietly funneling dark money into fake grassroots front groups to stop cities from switching to public power. In Ann Arbor, Michigan, organizers say DTE Energy is bankrolling an opposition committee called the Ann Arbor Responsible Clean Energy Coalition. The committee's filing actually listed DTE's headquarters as its mailing address. In Maine, utility-funded outfits paid former legislators to campaign against a public power ballot measure. Earlier reporting documented 25 for-profit utilities pumping over $215 million into dark money groups. Why? Public utility customers pay about 25% less. Investor-owned utilities don't want a fair fight. And working families pay the bill every month. Are MAGA influencers getting paid to lie to you? Former MAGA insider Ashley St. Clair just blew the lid off the right-wing influencer racket. In a string of TikTok videos, she alleges the top conservative voices online coordinate their messages with Trump administration officials and then get paid for it. She says they sit in group chats with names like Fight, Fight, Fight, waiting for marching orders and direct deposits. She showed screenshots of offers paying thousands per post. She says she was offered serious money to promote Rick Grenell for Secretary of State. Trump official James Blair allegedly asked her to amplify attacks on Biden, and Elon Musk boosted them. So when MAGA voices say the same thing at the same moment, it's not because they agree. It's because they all got paid. A billionaire compares tax the rich to racial slurs. And finally, brace yourself for the most stunning piece of self-pity you'll hear this week. Stephen Roth, CEO of real estate empire Vornado, told investors on an earning call that the phrase tax the rich is, in his words, quote, just as hateful as some disgusting racial slurs. He said it on the same day hedge fund billionaire Ken Griffith called Mayor Zoran Mamdani's video about taxing second homes creepy and weird. Griffin lives in a $238 million penthouse. Let that sink in. A billionaire just compared him asking him to pay a fair share of taxes to slurs that black Americans have been hurt and killed over for centuries. The wealthy in this country pay a smaller share of their income than the worker who cleans their lobby. And when ordinary New Yorkers ask them to chip in for

the city that made them rich, they cry, persecution. That isn't capitalism. That's contempt. And it tells you everything about what these people really think of us. And that's the way it is today, Thursday, May 7th, 2020.

0: 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If you're listening to us on a commercial station, call their advertisers and let them know you're listening. 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Thanks for supporting Progressive Talk Radio, and tag you're it. So MAGA Mike and the Republicans want a religious test for people running for public office. They want to know that you are sufficiently Christian to be worthy of being elected. Right. MAGA Mike is one of these seven mountain evangelicals. There are seven domains where these dominionists believe that we need to have religion completely take them over. Education, religion, family, business, government and military, arts and entertainment, and the media. Seriously. This is not what Jesus was preaching when he said, give unto Caesar what is Caesar and unto God what is God's. This is the opposite, in fact, of what Jesus was teaching. It's the opposite of Matthew 25, where Jesus said the only way to get to heaven is by feeding the hungry, healing the sick, helping the poor. This is counter-Christian, anti-Christian, in fact. In fact, I think you could say it is the Antichrist's work. There's a piece about it over at HartmanReport.com. Check it out. Welcome back. 35 minutes past the hour. What's on your mind today? Picking up your calls, Renee in Sheridan, Oregon. Hey, Renee, what's up?
1: Hey, thanks for taking my call, and thanks for everything you do. But I want to agree with Ziggy, too, that get those rich taxed at 80%. Anyway... the thing I wanted to bring up is Trump is saying that ballroom is going to cost $1 billion. Isn't that funny that when the billionaires were going to pay for it, it was a lot less, but when the taxpayers are going to pay for it, it's twice as much. And he's going to pocket half that. You know darn well he pocketed everything that he ever gets, half of what he ever gets from the taxpayers. And I wanted to bring that out to tell people that. He's going to pocket half that money for that dang ballroom.
0: Apropos of that, Renee, yes. So far, according to press reports, he has raised a little over $300 million, and it's in a foundation that he controls, and apparently that's going to go into his back pocket if this billion-dollar appropriation goes through. And then on top of that, I've heard that he has named himself general contractor. So if that's the case, and I've only heard, you know, I've seen that on social media,
1: course.
0: But, you know, if that's the case, then he gets to take, you know, 2, 3, 5, 10%, whatever he can, off the top. And so, yeah, it's just another grift. I mean, this guy is a professional con man. He has been his whole entire life. He conned all these poor, stupid MAGA people. You know, well, he's got, you know, the Murdoch Empire, and he's got a bunch of other billionaires who are also con men in on it with him. But he's got 13 billionaires in his cabinet. What do you expect? I mean, these people do get rich by being nice guys.
1: That's right.
0: Behind, what's the old saying from,
1: that's
0: I think
1: right.
0: It was F. Scott Fitzgerald?
1: That out.
0: Sure enough, behind every great fortune, there's a great crime. I think it's spot on. Renee, thank you. Well said. Eric in Soledad, California. Hey, Eric, what's on your mind today?
2: Hi, Tom. I got a few things. I haven't called for a long time, but I've been wanting to call and tell you it's patriotic to pay taxes, even if it's difficult in these times. But the revolution for Jefferson is like every 100 years he said we're supposed to have a revolution. I never hear that.
0: Well, he didn't say revolution. When his famous quote that right-wingers love to quote, the periodically the tree of liberty needs to be watered by the blood of patriots, was a reference to the French Revolution, not the American Revolution. What he did say, though, and he wrote about it extensively, was that he said the earth belongs to the living, and that to expect a people to live under rules created by previous generations is like expecting a man to wear the clothing he wore as a child. I mean, and what he was talking about there was his belief that the Constitution is a living document, that to look back on the founding generation and say, well, back then they didn't allow abortion, so today we can't, you know, we shouldn't allow abortion, like Alito did with his stupid Dobbs decision, that in Jefferson's mind is just blasphemy. I'm sorry?
2: And they're taking us back to the Gilded Age.
0: Yeah. Oh, yeah. Well, they want to take us back before that. They want to take us back to when women had absolutely no rights, black people had absolutely no rights, Hispanic people had no rights, Asian people had no rights, Jews had no rights, Catholics had no rights. I mean, that's where they want to go. It's just, you know, white wasp men, you know, That's their thing now, it seems. Although
2: I have heard it's patriotic to pay your taxes. And why are these people complaining?
0: I agree. And you know who pays most of the taxes in this country? It's incredible. You look at people who are making between $75,000 and probably around $500,000 or $600,000 a year. Maybe even $1 million a year. Those are the people who are paying the 35-40%, you know, of state, combined state and federal taxes. But the billionaires, the people who are making millions of dollars a year, you know, $2, $3, $5, $10 million a year, they've got enough money that they can just basically live off borrowed money and pay no income taxes at all. And so you've got, you know, Musk and Bezos and all these guys, you know, they're paying no taxes. And who's getting screwed? The doctors, the lawyers, the small business people who are doing well. They're the ones who are paying just huge amounts of taxes. And I'm surprised that there hasn't been a revolt of the upper middle class in America, frankly.
2: And you may not be aware of why you're in such a cranky mood all the time, but because of that.
0: I'm sorry?
2: You may not be aware you're in a cranky mood all the time because of that, even though you don't know why.
0: Oh, yeah. Well, I don't mind paying taxes, and you know, I'm not making a fortune either, but I don't mind paying taxes. I think it's a good thing. It's an honorable thing, and I don't do any weird things to
2: try to avoid. Well, I know somebody who makes a lot of money, and they stick it to them.
0: Yeah, yeah, there you go. Eric, thanks for the call.
2: Indian women.
0: Say what?
2: Indian women, you know, they were part of the government when we were forming our government, and we didn't take and let women have any say. But they had a say in the government that we were modeling ours on, from, you know?
0: Oh, yeah, the Iroquois Confederacy that was arguably the basis, or at least a large part of the basis for our modern form of government, was matrilineal and not entirely matriarchal, but women had something close to equality. Compared to how European society did. Yeah, good point. I actually write about that in my book, The Hidden History of American Democracy. It's really an amazing story. Eric, thank you. Keith in Newcastle, Wyoming. Hey, Keith, what's on your mind today? Keith, we're having problems with our phone company. I'm going to have Mateo call you right back on another line, and I'll get you right back on the air, but I've got to put you on hold. Keith is on line 4, Mateo. Please pick him up. Steve in Riverside, California. Hey, Steve, what's on your mind today?
3: Hey, Tom. I wanted to visit with you about the California debate. Might take a little bit, but if you have time, I'd like to talk about three things that none of the Democratic candidates brought up that I really think they need to when these Republicans talk about their ideas and how their ideas will fail. The first thing is, have you heard of the concept donor state, where some states send quite a bit more to the federal government than we receive back in benefits?
0: Yeah, the blue states, by and large, send, in some cases, as much as $2 or $3 for every dollar that they get back. And the red states, by and large, there are a couple of exceptions to these on both sides, but by and large, the red states send, you know, less than a dollar and get back, in some cases, $2 and $3 relative to every dollar.
3: That's correct. You've heard of it.
0: Oh,
3: and if you look it up on USA Facts, Tom, California in 2024 sent over $287 billion to the federal government. Then we got back.
0: Yep.
3: And in 2005, we sent a lower amount, $87 billion, to the federal government that we didn't get back. And let's say, for example, you just average those two. When we have a budget of around $320 billion, look how much that money would help us reduce our taxes if we actually got it back instead of sent it to the federal government.
0: You're absolutely right.
3: Democratic candidates, they didn't mention this.
0: No, you're right. You know, California is subsidizing Mississippi, Alabama, and Georgia, and, you know, et cetera.
3: Right. In fact, we should get thank you cards from those folks. So
0: you're right.
3: We do this, but we don't mention it, and none of the candidates mention this because everybody just goes on and on about this being a high-tax state. Well, what do you think's going to happen if you send all that money to the feds, you're going to have high taxes because you don't have that supplement that the other states are getting.
0: Exactly. California.
3: And there's a couple of other things I wanted to mention,
0: I do need to move along, Steve. I try to keep it to one topic per call, is just out of respect for all the other people who have been sitting on hold all this time. But, Steve, thank you. You made a great point. Keith in Newcastle, Wyoming. Hey, Keith, let's try it again.
4: All righty. Hey, Tom, I wanted to get your take on why do you think, New York hasn't done any redistricting? Because my understanding that back in 2022 or 2024, they, kind of laid down and didn't want to stick up for the legislative districts at all. And I just wonder why they're not doing anything right now.
0: The Democratic Party in New York State has not had the best reputation since the days of Tammany Hall, back in the 19-teens and 20s. And I'm not a New Yorker. I don't know that much about it. My best friend lived in New York his whole life, so I'd hear complaints, and I've spent a fair amount of time in Manhattan. But I suspect it has to do with the fact that it's a huge state with a very, very large population, and the Democratic Party in New York is very diverse. And I don't mean racially, although it's true, that's true. But it's very diverse in that there are some very wealthy people in the Democratic Party who are very conservative, and then there's a lot of very poor people in the Democratic Party who are very progressive. And mixed over of both. But the party has never, that I can recall, really spoken with one voice about these kinds of issues that have to do with taking on Republicans. And, and Kathy Hochul has always been kind of one of these middle-of-the-road people. I have a feeling, my sense of it is that lately the Democrats in New York State have been growing more of a spine, but this Calais decision that the Supreme Court just did, saying that, you can now just eliminate black voting districts altogether, that you're going to have the entire Confederacy is no longer going to have even one black person elected to Congress. We're going to go right back to where we were in the 1890s, through the 1960s. That should be causing states like New York to say, okay, screw that. We're going to eliminate all the red districts in our state. And just, there needs to be, I think, an all-out gerrymandering war going on over the next 3 years, because we're not going to get a federal legislation to end gerrymandering until you've got a Democrat in the White House. So we might as well.
4: Right.
0: I mean,
4: right.
0: we've got more population. The blue states have more population than the red states. We should be able to pull this off. It's just a matter of political will. And this is why, if you live in New York State and, you live in Wyoming, but if you live in a state where you've got Democrats in charge, let your local Democrats know, your state representative, your state senator, your governor, know that you want to see your state engaged in the battle. I mean, the Republicans have declared war. It's time to fight back.
4: Oh, yeah. And I was just so happy that Governor Newsom did what he did. He wasn't going to let Trump just run roughshod right over him.
0: Yeah.
4: So, it's just, I think you're right, though. I think that, the political will in New York just isn't there yet.
0: Yeah, yeah.
4: And that's, of course, what we need.
0: Yeah, that certainly seems to be the case to me, Keith. I think that's exactly what's going on. Keith, thanks for the call, and glad we could get you on.
4: All right, take care, Tom.
0: Yeah, good talking to you. It's 47 minutes past the hour. I'll be back with more of your calls in just a minute. Stay tuned. It's the Tom Hartman Program. Speaking the truths, the right wing would really rather you didn't know all about. We'll be right back.
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0: Did you see Trump's latest grift? They're naming an airport after him in Palm Beach, and he's going to be selling Trump airport merchandise. Oh, my God. And welcome back. Timothy in East Berkshire, Vermont. Hey, Timothy, what's on your mind?
6: Hello, Tom.
0: Hey.
6: Hi. So just a few things about Ted Turner. I remember when Walter Cronkite had signed off. It was his last night, and I said to myself, and I was 18 at the time. Mm-hmm. Of course, I'm 63 now, but and I said, there's the end of an era.
0: True.
6: However, subsequent to that, about a month later, I think,
0: mm-hmm.
6: I'm not entirely sure about the chronology, but I know I'm pretty darn close, is that CNN started.
0: Mm.
6: And then, of course, there was TCM that he started to, and, of course, he started the Superstation et al.
0: Mm-hmm.
6: But the TCM, Turner Classic Movies thing, I remember John Huston criticizing the director, famous director.
0: Yeah.
6: His father was Walter Huston.
0: Mm-hmm.
6: I remember John Huston had criticized the artificial, for lack of a better, the artificial colorization of black and white movies.
0: Oh, I remember that. There was a huge debate around that in the 80s, or maybe the early 90s.
6: Yeah.
0: Yeah.
6: It
0: seems quaint now in retrospect, given what's going on with AI.
6: I know. It is quaint. But Ted Turner paid heed to John Huston's criticism.
0: Mm-hmm.
6: And I'm a TCM junkie, if you will.
0: Mm-hmm.
6: And of course, Robert Osborne, who was the host, who's since passed, but Turner paid heed to Huston's criticism.
0: I liked the colorized movies. They seemed more real to me. Did you prefer the black and white?
6: Well, I just prefer movies in their original iterations.
0: I get that, but I remember when the one that really got me was when they colorized Wizard of Oz. And suddenly it was like, whoa, yeah.
6: Wait a minute. No. Wait.
0: Okay.
6: Now, Technicolor, and I forget the first movie that was in Technicolor,
0: mm-hmm.
6: but that was around the mid late 30s when that came into vogue. When that technology began.
0: Yep.
6: And the original Wizard of Oz was, in fact, colorized. And it was in Technicolor.
0: You mean it was shot in color?
6: Yeah, Technicolor.
0: Oh, interesting. So because when I was a kid, we watched it on a black and white TV. But the movie was originally actually in color?
6: That's my understanding.
0: Oh, well, that's why it looks so good to me when I saw the color version of it. Okay, Timothy, I got to run. We're showing our age here. Thank you for the call. It's 52 minutes past the hour. Be right back with you.

0: Hey, thanks so much for sharing our program and for reaching out to our stations and sponsors and letting them know that you're listening. It really means a lot to us.
1: This isn't your house.

0: wrecking ball.
1: Welcome back. 53 minutes past the hour. Picking up your calls here. Kathy in the Lehigh Valley, Pennsylvania. Hey, Kathy, what's up?
2: Hi, Tom. Can you hear me okay?
1: Yeah, just fine.
2: Oh, hi. All right. I love your show. I'm a first-time caller. What I'm calling about today is our PA 7's congressional district. We have one of the most contentious runs for Congress.
1: Mm-hmm.
2: And the incumbent is this Republican who is a Trump lackey. His name is Ryan McKenzie. And what the Democrats decided to do in this area was get behind somebody before the general election, before the primary. And the people here are so annoyed. So they picked this blue collar guy. I don't want to mention his name. But there's three other candidates who are as equal, if not even more qualified than him. But so, you know, they're saying, oh, he's endorsed by this person and this person. And it just really stinks, you know, the way the DNC gets behind people, like the 2016 election when Bernie was doing so good that, you know, he could have won that election had he been selected. And then all of a sudden it was Hillary. They threw all their weight on Hillary. And, oh, that was so upsetting for me.
1: Yeah, me too. I remember it well, Kathy. So what about Pennsylvania 7? Is there something we need to know or do?
2: Well, there's just more qualified candidates. Yeah. Right now we have a candidate who is Lamont McClure, who was county executive for like two terms, and he's been involved in a lot of things and saving money.
1: I get it.
2: For the county.
1: So your objection basically is that the Democratic Party is putting its thumb on the scale for a single candidate in a primary.
2: Exactly. Yeah, and then they find out this stuff out about them afterwards,
1: they
2: all these red flags come up.
1: Yeah, exactly. They shouldn't be doing that. I'm with you. It's why I don't put, you know, primary candidates on this program. I think that should be up to the people. Kathy, thank you for the call. Carl in Virginia Beach, Virginia. Hey, Carl, what's up?
3: Hey, Tom. You're doing a great job as usual.
1: Thank you.
3: I was listening this morning, and I didn't hear anybody bring up the fact why Trump did it a 180 on the American Protection Plan, where he was going to escort ships out of the Strait.
1: He did a 180 because the Saudis denied him overflight privileges and landing privileges and kicked us out of the Bin Salman Air Force Base. And they did that because 6 weeks ago at a Saudi-sponsored event, Donald Trump publicly said that he had Mohammed bin Salman, the dictator of Saudi Arabia, quote, kissing my ass. That was his phrase. I mean, he insulted the leader of Saudi Arabia. So the Saudis are saying, hey, screw this. We're out of here. That's why they can't. That's why they pulled the LIV Golf Tour, which was pouring hundreds of millions of dollars into Trump properties.
3: Right. And from what I understand, other European countries are also banning U.S. Airspace. You know.
1: Yeah. Spain and England both refused to allow use of their bases. I think Spain banned overflights. I'd have to go back and fact check that one. Carl, thank you for the call. Go ahead.
3: They better look out for the bone saw.
1: Yeah, there you go. Carl, thank you. And thanks for being with us today. We'll be back tomorrow, same time, same place. Anything goes Friday, right? In the meantime, don't forget, democracy is not a spectator sport. It requires all of us, and that includes you. So get out there, get active, tag, you're it. Have a great afternoon. Be good to yourself and the folks around you. Stay safe. Eat well. Get your exercise. We got a big job ahead of us this fall. I'll catch up with you tomorrow.
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5: George Orwell spoke bluntly about the nefarious nature of advertising, calling it, quote, the rattling of a stick inside a swill bucket. Even Orwell, though, would have been astonished by the cacophony of swill bucket advertising currently being blasted at us by Amazon, Google, Meta, and other profiteering tech giants. What are they trying to sell? Pure hogwash. Having spent billions to develop artificial intelligence so humanoid robots can displace workers, the tech geniuses are now rushing to build thousands of vast computer data centers necessary to power their brave new AI world. Each center will suck up local water supplies, drastically raise people's utility bills, create monstrous industrial blight and pollution, and enthrone such autocratic thugs as Bezos, Musk, and Zuckerberg as absentee political bosses with domineering power over each locality. But the billionaires forgot something. You and me, we the people, are in open rebellion against this Orwellian future, with officials in multiple states and localities just saying hell no to the profiteers' invasive scams. Thus, the billionaire hucksters are frantically rattling their swill sticks. For example, Mark Zuckerberg, whose Meta Goliath already operates 26 massive data centers and is now spending $600 billion to plop more of them in our communities, has launched a multi-million dollar offensive to beat back local opponents. It's running BS television ads in state capital cities, financing political candidates to hype the data centers, deploying untold numbers of lobbyists to rig the rules against opponents, and hiring an army of, quote, community affairs agents to spread AI propaganda. This is Jim Hightower saying they had the fat cats, but a groundswell of us alley cats has them on the run. To get involved, go to mediajustice.org/tools.
1: This is the Commonwealth Report, news for the public, not the powerful. 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Is America becoming a giant with a limp? That's how Chinese analysts are now describing the United States. Since the Iran war began in late February, America has burned through about half our long-range stealth missile cruise missiles and fired off 10 times our annual Tomahawk purchases. Beijing's military thinkers are watching, and they're not impressed. They say if Washington can't crush Iran quickly, it certainly can't defend Taiwan against China. Retired Colonel Yong Gang says the war, quote, diminished the U.S. military's ability to project combat power, end quote. Former Global Times editor Hu Xujing says America is on the verge of losing every piece of the chessboard. Trump heads next week into a summit with Xi Jinping with far weaker cards than he expected. When you empty your arsenal in someone else's desert, you don't intimidate the next superpower. Did Trump and Hegseth lie about crushing Iran? Yes. A leaked CIA analysis published by the Washington Post shows Iran can withstand the U.S. blockade for 3 or 4 more months without serious economic hardship hits. Tehran still holds about 75% of its mobile missile launchers and 70% of its missile stockpiles. Most underground storage facilities are back online, and Iran is assembling new missiles. Compare that to Defense Secretary Pete Hegseth crowing in March that Iran's military has been wiped out and rendered useless. Connecticut Senator Chris Murphy says the administration, quote, lied through their teeth. Trump quietly told Congress last week the war was over, dodging the 60-day War Powers Act deadline. Taxpayers shelled out $71.8 billion in the first 60 days, $1.2 billion a day. They sold us a lie and were paying in blood and treasure. Trump rips 27,000 children from their parents. A Guardian investigation lays out the horror. In just the first 7 months of 2025, ICE arrested 18,400 parents, 15,000 fathers, and 3,000 mothers. Among them, the parents of 12,000 American citizen children. The administration is now deporting parents twice as fast as Biden did. One Haitian asylum seeker called LT was held 1,500 miles from her 13-month-old baby, who was vomiting and needed breast milk. The government refused to let her pump and ship it. Most arrested by ICE have no criminal records, just minor offenses. Faisal Al-Jabouri of Racies calls this, quote, the metastasis of family separation. Meanwhile, a DHS spokesperson coldly told The Guardian that detained immigrants are choosing to be there. This is state-sponsored cruelty, and it's tearing American families apart from the inside out. Why is Bezos' paper crusading against taxing billionaires? because Jeff Bezos is one. Berkeley economist Emmanuel Saez, who designed California's billionaire wealth tax, just shredded a Washington Post editorial attacking it. The Post claimed the tax would drive billionaires out and cost California billions in lost revenue. Saez points out the obvious. The tax applies once, not annually, and only to billionaires living there as of January. The Post's own source claimed Brin, Page, and Zuckerberg pay $1.7 billion in California income taxes every year. The real number? Just $269 million, six times less. Meanwhile, 400 California hospitals have already laid off 3,400 healthcare workers from federal cuts, and up to 145,000 healthcare jobs could vanish in coming years. Saez says, are readers meant to take this seriously? When billionaires own newspapers, the news bends to protect the billionaires. Court slams Trump's tariffs as manufacturing boom disappears for the second time. Federal judges have ruled Trump's tariffs illegal for the second time. The Court of International Trade voted 2-1 that his 10% blanket tariffs broke the law following February's Supreme Court decision striking down his emergency tariffs. And that manufacturing renaissance he promised, it never came. American manufacturing has lost 82,000 jobs since Trump took office. The trade deficit is bigger than it was a year ago under Biden. Lori Wallach at Rethink Trade says Trump squandered American leverage to gut foreign big tech anti-monopoly policies instead of fixing real trade abuses. Congressman John Larson says the average household has had nearly $2,000, quote, stolen from them by Trump's policies. Working families pay higher grocery prices while courts strike down his schemes. Trump treats the Constitution like a suggestion, and voters pay the bill. Could carrying extra weight be shrinking your brain? Maybe. A 24-year study following 8,200 adults found that people who carried a high BMI over many years saw faster declines in memory, thinking, and reasoning. The trick is that researchers didn't just check weight once. They tracked each person's average BMI across the whole study and found that snapshot measurements missed the real story. Year 8 was when the link showed up the strongest, suggesting middle-age weight patterns matter most for what your brain does decades later. For adults 65 and over, the cognitive decline ran roughly 4 times steeper than for younger participants when people gained weight. The findings put middle-age habits front and center if you want to be sharp at 80. So the next time someone says your waistline is just cosmetic, your hippocampus would beg to defer. And that's the way it is today, Friday, May 8th, 2026. I'm Tom Hartman.

0: This is the Tom Hartman Program.
1: Hey, top of the Friday to you. Shabbat Shalom, Jumah Mubarak, TGIF, whatever it is for you. It's the beginning of the weekend for us. And looking forward to it. I hope you're having a fine Friday. We've got a lot to talk about today. How right-wing billionaires created a phony movement and used it to rob America blind. Also, is America becoming a giant with a limp? And did Trump and Hegseth lie about crushing Iran? In the second hour of our program, Donald Trump rips 27,000 children from their parents. He must be so proud of himself. And why is Bezos's paper crusading against taxing billionaires? Think it could have anything to do with the paper being owned by a billionaire? And could carrying extra weight be shrinking your brain? This is surprising new research. In the third hour of our program, the court slams tariffs as a manufacturing boom disappears. We'll get into the state of our economy, as it were. But my op-ed today, my daily take at HartmanReport.com, which you can get in your inbox, in your email inbox every day for free, HartmanReport.com. How right-wing billionaires created a faux movement, a phony movement, fake movement, and used it to rob America blind. You know, for decades, many of us, Democrats, people on the left, whatever, suspected what's now being confirmed in plain English by a Trump insider. Ashley St. Clair, she's 27 years old. She's the mother of one of Elon Musk's children. And as such, she became a social media star, over a million followers on X, a huge platform. She was the Turning Point USA brand ambassador. She became one of MAGA's most visible young women. And she's decided, for whatever reason, I mean, there's speculation and, you know, Elon not treating her right or something. Who knows? But she's decided to blow the lid off this whole thing. In a series of TikTok monologues in a recent feature in the Washington Post, she described in detail how the Republicans' right-wing influencer economy actually works. And the bottom line, she says, roughly 99% of the right-wing influencers out there are being subsidized, are being paid. She says some Republican consulting firms run platforms where wealthy donors and Republican political operatives can list influence campaigns, and independent influencers can basically bid on them, say, oh, yeah, I'll pitch that in my podcast if you give me $5,000. And there's no disclosure on any of this because the content is, quote, political. And the Supreme Court keeps saying political speech has protections that commercial speech doesn't. In commercial speech, for example, you know, if I was to try to sell you a widget, hey, I've got a new widget here. If you use this widget, you'll never get cancer, right? That's a lie. And so if I was to do that, you know, I could get fined. I could even go to jail. But if I said, hey, Donald Trump has a brand new program that's going to make sure that you don't get cancer, even if it was a lie, there's nothing that can be done because that's, quote, political speech, according to the Supreme Court. But the problem is that these people are actually being paid to say these things. So this isn't just political speech. This is an economic deal. And as such, it can be regulated. This is a real problem because, you know, you get a couple of dozen major influencers, you know, the big talk shows, the big podcasts out there saying something, and they're all saying it. And then all the thousands of smaller influencers, the ones across social media, the local talk radio hosts on the 1,500 right-wing radio stations all across America, there's hundreds of them. I go to the convention, the Talkers Convention in New York, about every other year. Usually end up debating them on a stage. Excuse me, you can find all that living over on YouTube. Pardon me. Bit of a cold here today. But anyhow, the small-time guys see the big-time guys all focusing on one particular message each day, or you know, at the most three, and they think that this is an organic process, and they jump on the bandwagon. And this, and then what happens is the mainstream media picks it up, and pretty soon you got, you know, a full-blown, quote, movement. And, if this sounds familiar, we saw this in 2024 when the Biden Justice Department indicted Tenet Media for funneling $10 million from Putin to right-wing influencers, including Tim Pool, Benny Johnson, and Dave Rubin, who are still, major platform right-wing influencers. One right-wing influencer was paid, reportedly paid $400,000 a month plus a $100,000 signing bonus. Again, money coming from the Kremlin. The breaking point, the broader point still stands. This entire system is saturated with covert money. I told the story on the air yesterday. I repeat it. Back in the early 2000s, I had a friend who was a right wing, or an acquaintance who was a right wing talk show host. He was a reasonable guy. He just, he was well paid for what he did, and he'd be the first to tell you. And he told me how he would organize a dozen or so speeches to local high schools, around his state. And every time he did one, he'd get a $20,000 check from one of these right-wing foundations as a speaking fee. And it was really just their way of subsidizing him. And according to Ashley St. Clair, Musk's baby mama, 99% of the right-wing influencers out there are getting this kind of spiffing. We know that, Heritage gave $1 million to Rush Limbaugh, gave $1 million to Sean Hannity. I mean, this stuff is fairly well documented. So, and it was characterized as advertising, right? So, none of this came out of nowhere, right? This all started with the Powell memo back in 1971, and then Nixon put Powell on the Supreme Court, and promptly the Supreme Court ruled that it's okay to bribe politicians. I mean, there was the Buckley and Bilotti decisions, and the corporations could do it too. Joseph Coeur took that to heart and seeded the Heritage Foundation. Richard Mellon Scaife, Bradley, Koch, Ulane, the Sade families, all, they're just pouring money into these things. And that same network continues to pour money into this right-wing machine. And then, of course, you got Rupert Murdoch, and then you got Elon Musk with Twitter. And, when you look back and what is it that they're pitching? I find this particularly fascinating. Here are their pitches. Number one, working-class white people should be afraid of their black and Hispanic neighbors. Number two, women in the workplace are stealing jobs from white men. Number three, gay and trans people are coming for your kids. Number four, low or no taxes on billionaires will trickle down to average working people. Number five, deregulation will lower prices instead of raising them. Six, fossil fuels are essential and climate science is a hoax. And finally, Russia and Israel are our friends, while Canada, Germany, and France are our enemies. I mean, this is a deliberately constructed fog of lies and grievances, and it has just one purpose: to keep us at each other's throats so they can continue to rob us blind without our noticing. I mean, the Rand Corporation, I've often cited this figure from about a decade ago, where the Rand Corporation found that from the beginning of the Reagan presidency up until about a decade ago, roughly $50 trillion had been transferred from the pockets, homes, paychecks, pensions, everything else of average working people into the money bins of the morbidly rich. Well, they updated that last year by a guy named Carter Price, working for Rand. They updated it. Now it's $79 trillion. If I said billion, I meant trillion. $79 trillion that the morbidly rich have taken from you and me, from average working people, and moved into their money bins. In 2023 alone, the last year we have numbers for, it was $3.9 trillion that the morbidly rich got from you and me in this transfer of wealth. That's enough to give every working person in America a $32,000 a year raise. And meanwhile, as we're handing all this money to the Elon Musks and Mark Zuckerbergs of the world and Jeff Bezoses of the world, while we're doing that, we're the only developed country in the world without a national health care system. We're the only developed country in the world where you go broke going to college. We're the only developed country in the world who's, under assault, whose health care system is under assault, whose infrastructure is crumbling, We're falling behind Europe and China in a clean energy transition that's going to be necessary not only to have independence from oil, but also to stop fossil fuel. So these guys, they manufacture rage so that the billionaires can keep robbing us. So, you know, Ashley Sinclair has done us a great favor. She's laid out exactly how it works. Not like it was a surprise or a shock or even a big secret, but at least it's now public. So the next time somebody in your life, you know, puts forward some viral piece of right-wing propaganda, just ask them, do you know who's paying for that? Odds are it's a billionaire or a big corporation. I'll be right back.
0: This is the Tom Hartman Program.
1: Fair and only slightly unbalanced. I'll be right back with more of the news of the day and your calls.

0: And welcome back, Jerry in Venice, California. Hey, Jerry, what's on your mind today?
1: Last week when we spoke on May Day, you asked me the question about, were they speaking about labor in the crowd? Well, there's a book, 5171. It was on Book TV with Ladd, or is his name, on 5/2/2021. So that book and that interview would probably give you the information what was happening 300,000 people away from where I was at the Lincoln Monument.
0: Right. That was the May Day celebration in 71.
1: Country Joe and the Fish were there, and I didn't know that until 33 years later because
0: I recall the conversation.
1: Okay. I just wanted to let you know that.
0: Okay. Well, thank you, Jerry. I appreciate that.
1: Good to hear
0: from you. Thank you. Richard in Houston, listening on KPFT. Hey, Richard, what's on your mind today?
2: You asked me to call you back with an update on the Minnie Fish Endowment, the scholarship.
0: Oh, yeah.
2: And I'm glad. I'm happy to say I was wrong. And I don't even mind admitting I'm wrong. Like my wife says, hell, you had a lot of practice. You ought to be good at it by now.
0: It's true of all of us, Richard.
2: Well, the timing of it was just a coincidence. And, I don't really believe in a lot of coincidences, but in this case, it really was that they're doing carte blanche, taking away these essays from these endowments because they're not being used. They're staying on the shelf. This is today's world of students. They explained it to me from A to Z, so finally the logic kicked in, and I let go of my conspiracy. I was thinking, this is Project 2025, this is Greg Abbott, and that's what I was airing.
0: Well, was it just too much trouble to spend the time reading and grading them?
2: That's the students that are here, that are in colleges nowadays. It's not so much the professors taking time to grade them. That's their job, as they said.
0: Right.
2: It's the students. I mean, this is for grad students, and so they're already maxed out. They got teaching jobs. They got starting a family, and they're just not going to spend a lot of time on a maybe. Maybe this professor will judge this and give me the scholarship. So it's not what I suspected, thank goodness. But the bad news is the students of nowadays, they're not going to take a chance on spending time and research on a maybe.
0: Yeah.
2: And, that's just the way it is. And it's across the board at this university. And so it's not just picking on me, and that's the good news. But I just thought I'd give you an update on it and appreciate all you do, man.
0: Yeah. Well, thank you. Thank you. Good to hear from you, Richard. Mark Taylor Canfield in Seattle. Hey, Mark, what's going on?
3: Hey, Tom. May 3rd was World Press Freedom Day, and Reporters Without Borders released their new rankings on the World Press Freedom Index. The United States is now ranked 64th in the world in terms of press freedom among all the nations of the world, and our ranking has been declining steadily since 2002. Unfortunately, U.S. media, including most public and independent media, declined to report on this fact, so the American public has no idea that this information exists.
0: Well, good on you for
3: doing that,
0: Mark.
3: Trump. Well, and you for allowing me to report this. As we know, the Trump regime has declared the press the enemy of the people. And also, May 3rd was World Press Freedom Day as designated by the United Nations, which is a major focus for our nonprofit, Democracy Watch News. But unfortunately, all we got were some, we did get some senators, actually. We made some progress this year. We have some senators who sponsored a resolution commemorating World Press Freedom Day. That was Senator Schatz from Hawaii. And Merkley and Wyden actually co-sponsored that.
0: That's
3: so we
0: great.
3: Did make some progress this year, but we have a long way to go.
0: Amen. Mark, thanks a lot for the report.

Missed my opening rant today? It's usually published over at HartmanReport.com, where you can read it and share it with your friends for free. 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So a lot of people are wondering, why is it in America that we can't have nice things? Why don't we have, you know, the same things every other democracy has? Every other democracy in the world has a national health care system of some form, and everybody is covered. We don't. We've got 27 million uninsured people and over 100 million underinsured people. Why is that? Why is it that every other country in the world offers college education very inexpensively, if not for free, and for here you go to debt? Why is it that we've got our public schools crumbling and other countries are doing well? Why is it that we've got Medicare being taken apart by this Medicare Advantage scam and nobody will do anything about it? Well, it turns out the reason why boils down to one thing, one Supreme Court decision, Citizens United, legalizing the bribery of our politicians. There's a whole rant about this over at HartmanReport.com. I think you're going to find it very, very useful. Check it out.

0: There you go. Is Trump becoming a giant with a limp? That's how Chinese analysts are now describing the United States. Since the Iran war began in late February, America has burned through about half of our long-range stealth cruise missiles and fired off 10 times our annual Tomahawk purchases. Beijing's military thinkers are watching, and they're not impressed. They say if Washington can't crush Iran quickly, it certainly can't defend Taiwan against China. Retired Colonel Yi Gang says the war, quote, diminished the U.S. military's ability to project combat power. Former Global Times editor Hu Xiong sees America on the verge of losing every piece on the chessboard. Trump heads into next week's summit with Xi Jinping, holding far fewer cards than he expected. When you empty your arsenal in someone else's desert, you don't intimidate the next superpower. And this is exactly what has happened here. Donald Trump has just pissed away our hard power and our soft power by gutting USAID. It's amazing the damage this man has done to this country. It's as if Vladimir Putin gave him instructions. Meanwhile, did Trump and Hegseth lie about crushing Iran? Apparently, yes. A leaked CIA analysis published by The Washington Post shows Iran can withstand the U.S. blockade for 3 to 4 months before serious economic hardship hits that nation. Tehran still holds about 75% of its mobile missile launchers and 70% of its missile stockpiles. Most underground storage facilities are back online, and Iran is assembling new missiles. Compare that to Defense Secretary Pete Hegseth crowing in March that Iran's military had been wiped out and rendered useless. Connecticut Senator Chris Murphy says the administration, quote, lied through their teeth. Trump quietly told Congress last week the war was over, dodging the 60-day War Powers Act deadline. Although the War Powers Act also says you can't bomb somebody unless they first bombed you. So he's been in violation of it all along. The guy is a war criminal, as is Netanyahu. Meanwhile, taxpayers shelled out $70 billion for the first 60 days, $1.2 billion every single day. They sold us a lie, and we're paying in blood and treasure. And we've been here before, friends. I mean, this is the story of, remember the Maine, the USS Maine? You know, this was McKinley lying us into a war. So, as I recall, it was McKinley lying us into a, well, really, it was Frederick Remington and William Randolph Hearst. Hearst, you know, sent this famous letter to Remington saying, give me the pictures and I'll give you the war. Remington was in Cuba at the time. The USS Maine was a warship in Havana Harbor, and it blew up. It didn't sink, but it blew up because the boiler room blew up. It had nothing to do with being attacked, but, you know, hey. So we got that, and then you got Vietnam, you know, first Robert McNamara lied to Lyndon Johnson. That lasted about 2 weeks, and then Johnson, having had repeated that lie, was stuck with it, and so we ended up with the Vietnam War. And then Nixon lied and told us he had a secret plan to end it, which won him the 68 election, and then he lied on that, and he lied again in 72, saying he still had a secret plan. Bush and Cheney lied to us about Iraq and Afghanistan. I mean, look at all the dead Americans. I think you might be able to throw Harry Truman in there with the Korean War, too. That was also not authorized by Congress. Eventually, he got a congressional authorization for a police action. But, you know, these are wars. This is just nuts. We got to do something about this. It's not right. So what's on your mind? It's Anything Goes Weekend. I'll pick up your calls on the other side of the break. It's 27 minutes past the hour.
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0: Speaking the truth, the multinational corporations and Donald Trump would really rather you didn't know all about. I'll be right back.

morning. This is the Commonwealth Report, news for the public, not the powerful. You can follow us at commonwealthreport.news. Is America becoming a giant with a limp? That's how Chinese analysts are now describing the United States. Since the Iran war began in late February, America has burned through about half our long-range stealth missile cruise missiles and fired off 10 times our annual Tomahawk purchases. Beijing's military thinkers are watching, and they're not impressed. They say if Washington can't crush Iran quickly, it certainly can't defend Taiwan against China. Retired Colonel Yong Gang says the war, quote, diminished the U.S. military's ability to project

60% of its mobile missile launchers and 70% of its missile stockpiles. Most underground storage facilities are back online, and Iran is assembling new missiles. Compare that to Defense Secretary Pete Hegseth crowing in March that Iran's military has been wiped out and rendered useless. Connecticut Senator Chris Murphy says the administration, quote, lied through their teeth. Trump quietly told Congress last week the war was over, dodging the 60-day War Powers Act deadline. Taxpayers shelled out $71.8 billion in the first 60 days, $1.2 billion a day. They sold us a lie and were paying in blood and treasure. Trump rips 27,000 children from their parents. A Guardian investigation lays out the horror. In just the first 7 months of 2025, ICE arrested 18,400 parents, 15,000 fathers, and 3,000 mothers. Among them, the parents of 12,000 American citizen children. The administration is now deporting parents twice as fast as Biden did. One Haitian asylum seeker called LT was held 1,500 miles from her 13-month-old baby, who was vomiting and needed breast milk. The government refused to let her pump and ship it. Most arrested by ICE have no criminal records, just minor offenses. Faisal Al-Jabouri of Racies calls this, quote, the metastasis of family separation. Meanwhile, a DHS spokesperson coldly told The Guardian that detained immigrants are choosing to be there. This is state-sponsored cruelty, and it's tearing American families apart from the inside out. Why is Bezos's paper crusading against taxing billionaires? Because Jeff Bezos is one. Berkeley economist Emmanuel Saez, who designed California's billionaire wealth tax, just shredded a Washington Post editorial attacking it. The Post claimed the tax would drive billionaires out and cost California billions in lost revenue. Saez points out the obvious. The tax applies once, not annually, and only to billionaires living there as of January. The Post's own source claimed Brin, Page, and Zuckerberg pay $1.7 billion in California income taxes every year. The real number? Just $269 million, six times less. Meanwhile, 400 California hospitals have already laid off 3,400 healthcare workers from federal cuts, and up to 145,000 healthcare jobs could vanish in coming years. Saez says, are readers meant to take this seriously? When billionaires own newspapers, the news bends to protect the billionaires. Court slams Trump's tariffs as manufacturing boom disappears for the second time. Federal judges have ruled Trump's tariffs illegal for the second time. The Court of International Trade voted 2-1 that his 10% blanket tariffs broke the law following February's Supreme Court decision striking down his emergency tariffs. And that manufacturing renaissance he promised? It never came. American manufacturing has lost 82,000 jobs since Trump took office. The trade deficit is bigger than it was a year ago under Biden. Lori Wallach at Rethink Trade says Trump squandered American leverage to gut foreign big tech anti-monopoly policies instead of fixing real trade abuses. Congressman John Larson says the average household has had nearly $2,000, quote, stolen from them by Trump's policies. Working families pay higher grocery prices while courts strike down his schemes. Trump treats the Constitution like a suggestion, and voters pay the bill. Could carrying extra weight be shrinking your brain? Maybe. A 24-year study following 8,200 adults found that people who carried a high BMI over many years saw faster declines in memory, thinking, and reasoning. The trick is that researchers didn't just check weight once. They tracked each person's average BMI across the whole study and found that snapshot measurements missed the real story. Year 8 was when the link showed up the strongest, suggesting middle-age weight patterns matter most for what your brain does decades later. For adults 65 and over, the cognitive decline ran roughly 4 times steeper than for younger participants when people gained weight. The findings put middle-age habits front and center if you want to be sharp at 80. So the next time someone says your waistline is just cosmetic, your hippocampus would beg to defer. And that's the way it is today, Friday, May 8th, 2026. I'm Tom Hartman.

Did you know that every weekday we send out an email before the show giving you all the topics coming up so you could be fully informed and ready to interact with our program? Or that after the show we send out Sue's stack, a list of every topic.

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1: You didn't send tanks. They didn't break doors. They just bought the headlines and called it free press.
0: Welcome back. 34 minutes past the hour. Picking up your calls. Hey, what's on your mind today? It's Anything Goes Weekend. CeCe in Northbrook, Illinois. Hey, CeCe, what's up?
2: Happy Friday, Tom.
0: Thank you. Back at you. So,
2: beautiful day here in Chicago area. I have a question that's puzzling me with Trump and this 35% that he seems to just hover around all the time. And I can't, that number just bothers me because I think he probably should be in the lower 20s to me. But I was wondering if you could explain, who is this 35%? Is that all Confederacy? I'm just kind of puzzled because that's a troubling number to me. I just hoping you can shed some light on that number. And on another tip, Tom, I was thinking, just sitting here watching you, you remind me of when I was younger. I used to watch the guy, he used to be on TV, Mr. Rogers. And for some reason, I'm at the other, you know, I watched Sesame Street and Mr. Rogers, all that same thing. And I'm looking at you, and I'm like, I'm 60 years old. You kind of remind me of Mr. Rogers, the political version. I mean, it's kind of funny, but I'm just sorry.
0: I don't take that as a compliment.
2: Back to the point. Back to the point.
0: Yeah, well, thank you. Thank you, CeCe. So I just asked one of the AI machines, what are the weird things that 20 to 30% of Americans believe? And roughly a quarter of Americans say that they think the sun revolves around the earth, which we all know is not right. It's the other way around. Galileo figured that out, I think. About 20 to 30% say vaccines cause autism. About a quarter have said the election, the 2020 election, was stolen. And roughly the same percentage of people, 20 to 30%, believe the moon landing was faked, climate change is a hoax, Barack Obama was born outside the United States, the government knew about 9/11 in advance, reptiles or alien forces secretly influence world events, chemtrails are deliberate government spraying programs, COVID vaccines contain microchips, and the earth is flat. There are also roughly the same number of people who can't, now the quarter of the country can't identify the country that America fought against in the Revolutionary War. 25% of Americans don't know we fought against England. 20% of Americans are unable to identify the United States on a world map. I mean, you know, it just goes on and on. Pardon me. So I think, CeCe, what's going on is we've got and roughly a third of Americans are illiterate, you know, or functionally illiterate.
2: Oh, goodness.
0: So there you go.
2: I did not know that. That's a huge number.
0: Yeah.
2: In 2026.
0: Yeah, it is.
2: So what you're saying, summary, is just that number is just going to be there based on ignorance.
0: Yeah, it's a combination of two things. You've got a fair number of stupid or uneducated or badly informed people, or people who just don't follow, you know, current events in the news. And that probably accounts for about half of Trump's base, or the people who say Trump is doing a good job. And the other half are people who think that Trump is doing a good job because he's, you know, arresting and locking up brown and black people and, basically turning us into a fascist nation. They're down with fascism. I mean, you know, don't forget, there were a lot of Germans out there in the streets cheering Hitler on early on.
2: Yeah, okay. Thank you for that, Tom, and hey, don't wear a red sweater anytime soon because I'm going to have some Alzheimer's issues going.
0: The good news to all this, CeCe, is that, you know, that roughly 30% that continue to support Trump are probably largely unreachable and probably largely irrelevant, you know, in the grand scheme of things. I mean, the people who actually thought that he might, you know, who believed his, I'm an outsider, I'm going to shake up D.C., you know, I'm the guy who's going to fix problems, you know, those people don't believe him anymore because they've seen that he was just lying to them. And, yeah. You know, this is where you get Abraham Lincoln's famous quote, you can fool some of

0: people some of the time. You can fool all the people some of the time. You can fool some of the people all of the time. But you can't fool all of the people all of the time. And Trump thought he could, and reality is intervening. So, Cece.
1: Okay, we got it now.
0: Yeah, thanks for the call.
1: Thank you.
0: Good talking to you.
1: Have a good day.
0: Yeah, you too. Jessica in Chicago. Hey, Jessica, what's up?
2: Hi, Tom. Thank you for all your incredible work. And Cece, my husband won't let me wear my red bowl hat. He won't let me wear the Bulls hat. So anyway,
0: well, that's not because it makes it look makes you look like right Mr. Rogers.
2: He was a great guy.
0: Yeah.
2: So that was a huge compliment. Iran hasn't invaded another country in over two centuries. So the idiot Trump can't just destroy our country. He has no mercy. What he's doing, he's going globally. And so a third of fertilizer hasn't been able to pass through the strait. And what that means, it will cause 30% less crop yield. And so the idiots Trump and Hegseth will be responsible for starving 45 million this year. 45 million this year will face starvation because of them. And, yeah,
0: and the rest
2: idiot
0: of us will face
2: no
0: higher prices.
2: Empathy. Oh, he doesn't even get what's going on.
0: Yeah.
2: He's causing hunger around the world. But, Tom, I was watching Al Jazeera News, and a former official from Obama administration, his name was Charles Kupchin, and he thinks Trump wants to ask Xi for help when he goes to China. He thinks he wants to ask Xi to talk to Iran.
0: Yeah.
2: And he thinks, China has never been for this war. They have texted out, stop this war. So
0: wouldn't surprise me, though, if what comes out of this is that China does intervene in a way that helps out Trump. It'll be interesting to see because, the Saudis pulled their support because Trump 6 weeks ago at the Saudi-sponsored event said, I never thought I'd have MBS kissing my ass, but there he is. He's kissing my ass now. And it pissed off Saudi Arabia. So when Trump wanted to do his Project Freedom thing last week, the Saudis said, you can't use our air bases and get the hell out of the Bin Sultan air base. We don't want to be a target of Iran anymore. By the way, I would add, if I may, just correct you, Jessica. You said Iran hasn't attacked another country in 200 years. I would argue that,
2: and I
0: don't mean to be, backing Netanyahu or anything like this, but I would argue that their vigorous support of Hamas, Hezbollah, and the Houthis have effectively, at the very least, interfered with the internal politics of other countries, and with Hezbollah attacked Israel.
2: I would argue that since self-defense, Israel has two activists in prison. They stole them. They kidnapped them. They took them 600 miles.
0: Yeah, from the flotilla.
2: Yes. And they won't let them go, and they won't let them have a hearing. So I would argue that Israel is so awful, that is self-defense. But I know that that October thing really caused. And I believe that he wanted that. I think that you said he could have stopped that in hours. And so what I'm going to say now won't really matter. I feel terrible for the Iran soccer team. They're wishing to go to the World Cup, and they put out this little Lego video with the little Iranian soccer players. And it's sad to me. I played soccer in high school, junior and senior year, and I know exactly that's devastating for those soccer players.
0: Yeah.
2: And they were supposed to play in the they were supposed to play in the U.S. Even if they would have been to play in Mexico or Canada, they probably could never travel anyway. So it's just
0: they just want to play soccer. They're not politicians. Good points,
2: Hi.
0: Jessica. Thank you very much, Mike in Fairfax, Virginia. Hey, Mike, what's on your mind today?
3: Yeah, Tom. I'm a retired analyst, Mike, on Substack. Retired Iranian Pentagon analyst. Okay, I want to give some insight on the Washington Post article about the intelligence report. Basically, they said it was a confidential report. That means it's not an Iranian assessment. It's totally our assessment. Because if we actually stole the information from Iran, saying what they believe they could withstand in terms of the blockade, it would be a much higher classification than confidential. Mm-hmm. So that's basically just based on regular economic data.
0: Or spy satellites and all that kind of stuff. I mean, we've got a lot of resources.
3: Yeah, we do, but economics—you don't use satellites, basically.
0: Yeah.
3: you may do the harvest or something like that with satellites, but beyond that, you really can't do much with satellites for economic data.
0: I see.
3: Okay. Second of all, you basically. When they said that the other report said that they had restored their storage facilities, that means Iran used the ceasefire to dig out their missile storage facilities. So the ceasefire made Iran much stronger.
0: Mm-hmm.
3: Okay. Third point. Basically, Iran has not really escalated the naval war. They're shooting anti-ship cruise missiles, but the U.S. ships haven't been damaged by the Iranians, so they're easily shot down. So they're just trying to attrit our interceptor missiles.
0: All right.
3: Another point. Basically, we should never have shot stealth cruise missiles at Iran. Those missiles were designed to go after heavily defended targets or to take out the defense of a heavily defended target. None of those existed in Iran. Okay. If Iran wants to escalate, the first step they're going to do. Okay, great. Can you hold me over, Tom?
0: No, you can take another 5 seconds. Finish your sentence.
3: Okay, basically, we basically have to make a deal with Iran. And I really am an expert. I really want to be a guest in your program.
0: Okay.
3: Thank you.
0: You just were, Mike. Thank you for the call. 46 minutes past the hour.
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0: It's the place where smart people get their news. We'll be right back with you, Bill.

0: And welcome back. Steve in Portland, Oregon. Excuse me. Hey, Steve, what's on your mind?
1: Hey, Colin. I just wanted to tell you real quick, and I'll say this and pass the ball to you. I did some Googling, and Merrick Garland is currently worth $11 million, and he's practicing law right now with a firm. And my thoughts are that, one, everyone who is suffering from him because of his negligence today should team up and do a class action lawsuit and sue him into bankruptcy, and I think he should lose his law license, and I'll leave it at that.
0: You know, I've gone on several anti-Garland Jeremiah ads on this program over the years. And the woman who writes Mueller, she wrote, confronted me at this event in New York City, late last year. We were doing a remote broadcast from there. And said that, you know, it took him the first couple of years to get his ducks in the row to bring in Jack Smith so that the last 2 years they could actually go after Trump. And it wasn't his fault. I'm no expert on Merrick Garland. You know, there may be some. I'm guessing that there's some considerable truth to that. I think it's better to leave bygones be bygones, and if we're going to go after somebody, we should be going after Republicans. But just my opinion, Steve. I understand your outrage. Thank you for the call, Randy in Huntington Beach, California. Hey, Randy, what's on your mind today?
2: Good morning to you. I want to address your audience for a few minutes. If you are disgusted with what our nation has become the last 2 years, right now is the time to start working for candidates you want to see elected.
0: Amen.
2: Because most of the candidates who are working to make America better are going to be outspent, you know, 10 to 1 or more, because the Supremes allow in corporate and dark and out-of-state money. It's frustrating for me. I've run three campaigns and won two out of three in Orange County, even though we were outspent by 7-1 because we developed a huge grassroots campaign. But in order to do that, you need to start early.
0: Yep.
2: Now, I believe we have a majority of good people in this nation. It's a passive majority, and we need to start educating them now. And many people wait to start the campaigns till after Memorial Day or after Labor Day. But we need to start now. So I want to talk to those of you in the audience who are retired. The AI says there's about 50 million retired people in this nation right now. And we all have the same 7 days, about 168 hours every single week. If you're retired, I'm asking that you donate 2 hours each week to Saving Democracy. You don't have to do anything hard like run a mile in under 4 minutes or bench press 300 pounds. There are five simple things that we can do to save democracy. And they're all things that we all, you know, if we have to talk. We have to talk to our neighbors. We have to talk on the phone, through candidate outreach. We have to talk on microphones at city council meetings. Number two, we can walk. We can walk and hand out literature to our neighbors and drop off flyers at their doors. Number three, we can write. Write addresses and postcards, send mail to voters, and send letters to our representatives. Number four, we can donate money to campaigns. And number five, we put up election signs. These are the things that win elections. And with 50 million people donating 2 hours a week, we'll have a tsunami that's going to make all the difference.
0: I would add to that, reach out to your elected officials.
2: Absolutely. And if we educate people early on in the cycle, we act as a vaccine against the lies that come out later on in the campaign. For example, Trump could have unloaded a dump truck of campaign literature on your and my front lawns last year, and it wouldn't have persuaded a single one of us to vote for him.
0: Yeah, I'm with you. Well said, Randy. Well said. Thank you. That was a marvelous public service announcement. Well done. 51 minutes past the hour. Back with more of your calls on Anything Goes Weekend in just a moment.

0: The Commonwealth Report is journalism that works for you, not corporations, not billionaires. 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Stay informed, stay empowered. Recently, I did an op-ed and a little rant here about what happens when you raise the top income tax rate on morbidly rich people to 90%, and how, you know, that helps reduce income inequality and funds the government and all kinds of good, positive things. What about corporate taxes? We really need to go back to the 50% top corporate income tax rate that we had under Dwight Eisenhower, for example. The reason why is not on the assumption that we're going to collect all that money, but what it does is it causes corporations to change their behavior, to do things to try to get tax deductions so they don't have to pay that in taxes. And what are the main things they do? They develop new products. They do research and development. They become more competitive. They open up new stores. They pay their employees better. They offer better benefits. All of these things are 100% tax deductible and thus lower their corporate income taxes and help out America. You can read all about it over at HartmanReport.com. Welcome back. 8 minutes before the hour, picking up your calls here. Anthony in St. Augustine, Florida. Hey, Anthony, what's up?
1: Hey, Tom. I was wondering, what are your thoughts on what are the long-term consequences of national debt surpassing GDP?
0: You know, it's not some magic number. The Japanese debt about 15, 20 years ago surpassed 200% of GDP, so it was roughly double what ours is.
1: Yeah.
0: But what happened as a result of that was because they were paying so much interest on their debt, the government didn't have a lot of money available for other programs, and Japan went into what was often referred to as the lost decades. For about 20 years, their economy just basically stagnated. And so that's the most likely outcome is something like that. I mentioned this day before yesterday in my daily take that we're now spending $1 trillion a year on interest on the national debt that is entirely the result of the Reagan, Bush, and Trump tax cuts. And that $1 trillion a year could have given us a national health care program. It could have given everybody in America free college. It could have built millions of homes. It could have ended homelessness. I mean, it's just amazing the stuff that that $1 trillion could be doing. But instead, we're paying interest to the rich people who hold treasuries.
2: But what happened as a result of that?
0: Hello?
2: So much interest on there.
1: Thank you for your time.
0: Yeah, thanks, Anthony. Douglas in Alexandria, Virginia. Hey, Douglas, what's on your mind today?
3: Hi, Tom. Actually, I'm from Alexandria, but I'm vacationing in South Carolina right now. It's absolutely beautiful. I wanted to make a contribution to your discussion about the Wizard of Oz. That the beginning and the end of Wizard of Oz were in black and white. The Dorothy's Dream was shot in color.
0: Yeah, Sean pointed that out to me yesterday after we got off the air, and I was like, oh, that's why I remember the contrast. It's been a lot of years.
3: Yeah.
0: You know, I confess, it's probably been 50 years since I saw it. So.
3: It was a big one.
0: Yeah,
3: okay.
0: It was. Well, thanks for setting the record straight,
3: Douglas.
0: I've got
3: one question maybe I'll ask you.
0: Sure.
3: Would it be possible when Trump is no longer in office to sue him for the cost of removing the ballroom and rebuilding the East Wing?
0: It would be possible. Maybe not, actually. There's this thing called sovereign immunity, which says that you can't sue people who work within the government for things that the government does. And tearing down the ballroom was technically something that the government does. That whole Supreme Court decision that gave Trump immunity was basically just an extension and slight amplification of that doctrine. So actually, the odds are pretty slim. You know, we're going to have to, I think the next Democratic president is going to have to tear it down and replace it with something that looks like the old East Wing, or at least I would hope so. But, you know, we'll see.
3: I just hate for that to be at our expense.
0: Yeah. Well, you know, I believe it was Lindsey Graham or maybe it was Chuck Grassley just put this billion-dollar thing into the $70 billion appropriations bill that the Republicans are trying to push through Congress through reconciliation, so it can't be filibustered for the ballroom, $1 billion for the ballroom, which means that Donald Trump gets to keep the $350 million he's already raised from people like, you know, Apple and Tim Cook and all these other big companies that he's got in this giant slush fund. So I'm guessing that slush fund will roll over to the Trump Library or something like that, and then the Trump Library, of course, will pay Donald Trump $1 million a month fee or something for use of his name, some kind of absurd license. I mean, you know, Trump's got these grifts down. He's been doing this stuff his whole lifetime, you know? And he also knows how to, like, roll out a company, sell the debt, sell the bonds, sell the stock, take all the money from that, and then bankrupt the thing and keep all the money himself. That's been his business model since he was a young man. So he's just doing the same thing to the United States right now. He's fleecing us. Douglas, thank you for the call. Great to hear from you. Apologies again for my my voice. I've got a mild cold. I'll be right back with more of your calls and the news of the day. Trump rips 27,000 parents from their children right after this.
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5: While the production of my lowdown commentaries is high-tech, I confess that I'm antiquated. I still write each piece in longhand, applying my ballpoint to paper. This has caused bewildered glances from some who see me scribbling away in local coffee shops and bars. Recently, one fellow sidled up and whispered, "Watch out! If they see you doing this, they'll haul you off to the Smithsonian." But we handwriters might not be as obsolete as the key tappers assume. A fast-spreading grassroots movement is calling for schools to re-emphasize the value of writing and printing by hand instead of being wholly dependent on machines. Already, 24 states, as varied as Mississippi and California, now require public schools to teach cursive writing in 3rd through 5th grades. This squares with new understanding of how brains absorb information. While keyboards are faster, the slower, more tactile act of handwriting creates longer-lasting comprehension of letters and better retention of the thoughts they convey. Neuroscientists find that rote keystrokes on a computer require little mental engagement, while physically drawing out words and ideas takes coordination of multiple areas of the brain to focus memory, eyes, and fingers on creating a written product. Just writing this piece conjured up a fond remembrance of my early childhood, sitting on the floor of our home learning to draw the ABCs, both print and cursive, on those line practice pads. It was both an artistic exercise and the development of a foundational tool for a life of learning. This is Jim Hightower saying, yes, computer literacy is an indispensable element of today's childhood curriculum, but so is the richer development of human thinking through putting pen to paper. So let's do both.

This is the Commonwealth Report, news for the public, not the powerful. You can follow us at commonwealthreport.news. Is America becoming a giant with a limp? That's how Chinese analysts are now describing the United States. Since the Iran war began in late February, America has burned through about half our long-range stealth missile cruise missiles and fired off 10 times our annual Tomahawk purchases. Beijing's military thinkers are watching, and they're not impressed. They say if Washington can't crush Iran quickly, it certainly can't defend Taiwan against China. Retired Colonel Yong Gang says the war, quote, diminished the U.S. military's ability to project combat power, end quote. Former Global Times editor Hu Xiujing says America is on the verge of losing every piece of the chessboard. Trump heads next week into a summit with Xi Jinping with far weaker cards than he expected. When you empty your arsenal in someone else's desert, you don't intimidate the next superpower. Did Trump and Hegseth lie about crushing Iran? Yes. A leaked CIA analysis published by The Washington Post shows Iran can withstand the U.S. blockade for three or four more months without serious economic hardship hits. Tehran still holds about 75% of its mobile missile launchers and 70% of its missile stockpiles. Most underground storage facilities are back online, and Iran is assembling new missiles. Compare that to Defense Secretary Pete Hegseth crowing in March that Iran's military has been wiped out and rendered useless. Connecticut Senator Chris Murphy says the administration, quote, lied through their teeth. Trump quietly told Congress last week the war was over, dodging the 60-day War Powers Act deadline. Taxpayers shelled out $71.8 billion in the first 60 days, $1.2 billion a day. They sold us a lie and were paying in blood and treasure. Trump rips 27,000 children from their parents. A Guardian investigation lays out the horror. In just the first 7 months of 2025, ICE arrested 18,400 parents, 15,000 fathers, and 3,000 mothers. Among them, the parents of 12,000 American citizen children. The administration is now deporting parents twice as fast as Biden did. One Haitian asylum seeker called LT was held 1,500 miles from her 13-month-old baby, who was vomiting and needed breast milk. The government refused to let her pump and ship it. Most arrested by ICE have no criminal records, just minor offenses. Faisal Al-Jabouri of Racies calls this, quote, the metastasis of family separation. Meanwhile, a DHS spokesperson coldly told The Guardian that detained immigrants are choosing to be there. This is state-sponsored cruelty, and it's tearing American families apart from the inside out. Why is Bezos's paper crusading against taxing billionaires? Because Jeff Bezos is one. Berkeley economist Emmanuel Saez, who designed California's billionaire wealth tax, just shredded a Washington Post editorial attacking it. The Post claimed the tax would drive billionaires out and cost California billions in lost revenue. Saez points out the obvious. The tax applies once, not annually, and only to billionaires living there as of January. The Post's own source claimed Brin, Page, and Zuckerberg pay $1.7 billion in California income taxes every year. The real number? Just $269 million, six times less. Meanwhile, 400 California hospitals have already laid off 3,400 healthcare workers from federal cuts, and up to 145,000 healthcare jobs could vanish in coming years. Saez says, are readers meant to take this seriously? When billionaires own newspapers, the news bends to protect the billionaires. Court slams Trump's tariffs as manufacturing boom disappears for the second time. Federal judges have ruled Trump's tariffs illegal for the second time. The Court of International Trade voted 2-1 that his 10% blanket tariffs broke the law following February's Supreme Court decision striking down his emergency tariffs. And that manufacturing renaissance he promised? It never came. American manufacturing has lost 82,000 jobs since Trump took office. The trade deficit is bigger than it was a year ago under Biden. Lori Wallach at Rethink Trade says Trump squandered American leverage to gut foreign big tech anti-monopoly policies instead of fixing real trade abuses. Congressman John Larson says the average household has had nearly $2,000, quote, stolen from them by Trump's policies. Working families pay higher grocery prices while courts strike down his schemes. Trump treats the Constitution like a suggestion.
and voters pay the bill. Could carrying extra weight be shrinking your brain? Maybe. A 24-year study following 8,200 adults found that people who carried a high BMI over many years saw faster declines in memory, thinking, and reasoning. The trick is that researchers didn't just check weight once. They tracked each person's average BMI across the whole study and found that snapshot measurements missed the real story. Year 8 was when the link showed up the strongest, suggesting middle-age weight patterns matter most for what your brain does decades later. For adults 65 and over, the cognitive decline ran roughly 4 times steeper than for younger participants when people gained weight. The findings put middle-age habits front and center if you want to be sharp at 80. So the next time someone says your waistline is just cosmetic, your hippocampus would beg to differ. And that's the way it is today, Friday, May 8th, 2026. I'm Tom Hartman.

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1: Hey, welcome to the second hour of our program. Donald Trump rips 20,000 children from their parents. A Guardian investigation lays out the horror. In just the first 7 months of 2025, ICE arrested 18,400 parents, 15,000 fathers, and 3,000 mothers. Between them, the parents of 12,000 American citizen children. This administration is now deporting parents twice as fast as Biden did. One Haitian asylum seeker called LT was held 1,500 miles from her 13-month-old baby, who was vomiting and needed breast milk. The government refused to let her pump and ship it. Most of the people arrested by ICE have no criminal records whatsoever, some just minor offenses. Faisal al-Jabouri of Rice has called this, quote, the metastasis of family separation. Yeah, this is Stephen Miller's get the brown people out of this country, oh my God, shtick, you know? I mean, that's all it is. Meanwhile, a DHS spokesman coldly told The Guardian that detained migrants are choosing to be there. As Adam Schwermer pointed out in his piece for The Atlantic titled The Cruelty is the Point, this is state-sponsored cruelty. And it's tearing American families apart from the inside out. I see this story, MSNBC covered this morning, about this one guy. He's an American citizen. He's Hispanic. His last name is Garcia. He looks Hispanic. He has been stopped either three or four times by ICE and arrested each time. And each time he's got his U.S. ID papers with him, and they still throw him to the ground. Last time they not only handcuffed him, they shackled his feet. Why? Because he has brown skin. Because Pillsbury Doughboy, you know, and who paid for his gambling debts and his mortgage and his credit card debts? Brett Kavanaugh said, oh, yeah, it's fine. You can go after people based on their race. No problem. So they call them Kavanaugh stops now. This is just so wrong. Meanwhile, why is Jeff Bezos's paper, specifically the Washington Post, you know, crusading against taxing billionaires? Could it be because Jeff Bezos is one? Berkeley economist Emmanuel Saez, who designed California's billionaire wealth tax, just shredded a Washington Post editorial attacking the tax. The Post claimed the tax would drive billionaires out of the country and cause California billions in lost revenue. Excuse me. Saez points out the obvious. The tax applies once, not annually, and only to billionaires already living there as of January. The Post's own source claimed that Brin, Page, and Zuckerman, Brin and Page, I think, are Alphabet / Google executives, Zuckerberg, of course, Meta and Facebook. The article says that they pay $1.7 billion in California income taxes each year. The real number, it's about, what, a fifth of that, an eighth of that, $269 million, six times less. Meanwhile, 400 California hospitals have already laid off 3,400 healthcare workers. Why? Because of federal cuts in the big, ugly bill. And up to 145,000 healthcare jobs could vanish in the coming years. Economist Saez asks, are readers meant to take this seriously? And that's the problem, right? When billionaires own newspapers, the news tends to, guess what? Protect billionaires. Should we be shocked? I don't think so. So what's on your mind? It's Anything Goes Weekend here. Kino in Lakeland, Florida. Hey, Kino, happy Freeze Day.
2: Happy Freeze Day. I got a suggestion. Oh,
1: you just vanished, Kino. Can you get your mouth back to the microphone?
2: Tom, can you not hear me?
1: I can
2: hear
1: you now.
2: Tom, can you hear me?
1: Yes, sir.
2: Tom, can you hear me?
1: Yes, sir.
2: Tom.
1: Yes,
2: Tom.
1: Yes.
2: Is somebody blocking your program somehow, sometimes?
1: No. The problem that we've had, Kino, is that our phone company has, as far as we can tell, was having some problems with their servers. But that is not what was going on with you. It sounded to me like, for a minute, you just, you know, were too far away from your microphone. But just keep talking. Everything's okay.
2: This is a suggestion for Free Speech TV to have a make a 90-minute program and have you and Robert Reich and Jim Hightower, and then three women. You can pick three women. I suggest Elizabeth Warren and Gretchen Whitmer of Michigan governor, and y'all pick another woman, and y'all talk about a vision for this country for the Democrats to be voted in.
1: Stacey Abrams.
2: It'll be sold. Millions of people will buy it as a vision of what can happen if the Democrats are put back in power. And so now, can I correct a mistake? When I was talking with Congresswoman Jayapal, the phone got staticky, and my message was she misunderstood and said I was trying to get you to be the chairman of the Democratic Party. I asked you to be a spokesperson for the Democratic and hire you to be their chief message maker for the coming elections. But forget that. Free Speech TV is going to make a program now that's going to save America. And you know what it's going to – and this is Tom Hartman's philosophy. A good time is coming. A good time is coming. A good time is coming for you and me eventually. And that's Tom Hartman's philosophy. And the Democrats can take over this country and get it back. It's, remember the old story of the admiral that was headed toward the lighthouse? He was arrogant, and he saw a light, and he was went – aircraft carrier, and there was a light, and he said, "Move over, boat. I'm coming through. I'm the admiral." And they said, "No, you turn. You better turn." He said, No, I'm the admiral. You turn." He said, "Well, you do whatever you want to. This is a lighthouse." And that's supposed to be a true story.
1: Yeah,
2: and so the lighthouse is flashing, and we got to get that old admiral off the helm, from the steering wheel of the boat. And and this, if Free Speech TV will make this program, it'll be a guide for a good time coming for you and me eventually.
1: Yeah, so, I think you're right, Keno, and I'd love to see a program like that. I hope that they are scanning. YouTube is the principal place, you know, social media and whatnot, looking for young, up-and-coming progressive influencers and considering platforming them, because need a farm team.
2: Tom, one last thing. You know, Solomon said in a multitude of counselors is their safety. And we put this multitude of you and Jim Tyher and Robert Reich and Gretchen and Elizabeth Warren and another woman and we'll have a vision for America.
1: Yeah, I add Stacey Abrams in there, Keno. She's right at the top.
2: Choose the third. You choose third. Yeah, yeah. I suggest the two, Elizabeth and Gretchen. But yeah, Stacey says that sounds like the committee's made now. All right, let's get Free Speech Teach to make this program, and they'll sell millions of copies. People will buy a copy of this to lift their spirits.
1: There you go. Thank you, Keno. Have a wonderful weekend. Larry in Los Angeles. Hey, Larry, how are you?
3: Hi. It's Jobs Friday again. But I also want to make a correction from last week, because I was talking about how Bill Clinton had dropped the murder rate from 25,000 down to around 16,000. And the proof that I have that is one of the big reasons why that drop occurred is what happened with Joe Biden when he saw 16 million jobs created. He also saw a drop. Donald Trump had run it up to over. Joe Biden saw it drop back down to 16,000. And that's because when people are working, they don't have time to go out and murder people.
1: That's a good point. That's an excellent point. I mean, I remember, back in the 60s and 70s, parts of Detroit and Lansing that are now quite poor areas because of the deindustrialization, that were vibrant communities, minority communities, but vibrant communities with very, very low crime rates. You're absolutely right. When people have a job, they don't go around beating each other up.
3: And also, put more cops on the beat.
1: Yeah.
3: And it was black leaders that asked Bill Clinton to do something about all of those murders that was taking place, mostly, if not mostly, but in inner cities.
1: Because
3: of Iran-Contra, Ollie North and his contact was one of the guys that was bringing the cocaine into the inner cities.
1: Yep.
3: That caused a drug war against the gangbangers.
1: Yeah.
3: They started that whole rise to 25,000 per year, and it was Bill Clinton that knocked it down, so much so that black leaders started calling Bill Clinton the first black president.
1: Mm-hmm.
3: And what happened is when Hillary was running, the Republicans took a look at the incarceration rate, which, by the way, was rising all through Reagan's term also.
1: Oh, it started with Nixon's drug wars.
3: Yeah, and so it rose, and if you look at the graph, it actually is kind of a straight line all the way through Bill Clinton's term. But Bill Clinton was actually causing crime to go down, and eventually by the time he left office, the incarceration rate started to level off and go down.
1: Yeah,
3: and it continued to go down for years and years because all those people were working. And so you have this situation where incarceration did go up when Bill Clinton was president, but then the Republicans used that against Hillary Clinton because they claimed that the Clintons were racist because they put so many people in jail.
1: Yeah.
3: And in fact,
1: and also because they gave black people prominent jobs in their administration. Republicans call that racist, too. Larry, let me recommend something. I think you'll find it fascinating. I know you love to have conversations with your AI program. Ask it to tell you about the impact of taking lead out of gasoline and crime, the relationship between those two things. I think you'll be amazed.
3: I'll do that, but I also understand that AI is a right-wing rag, and I have to actually explain to it some of the truths before it actually gives me truth back, because ordinarily what happens is it starts giving right-wing talking points.
1: Yeah.
3: Right off from the start, then correct it, and then after I correct it, then I can have a good conversation.
1: Are you using Grok? Because that's the only one I know of that's been programmed to be right-wing.
3: No, but all of them admit that, yes, we are right-wing.
1: Holy cow. Yeah, Larry, I got to run, but thanks for the call. Yeah, this is my big concern, is that the whole AI infrastructure is going to start turning right-wing, if it's not already.
0: This is the Tom Hartman Program.
1: Just about 18 minutes past the hour. Back with more of your calls here in just a moment. Stay with us.

0: And welcome back. Katie in Hamul, California. Hey, Katie, what's on your mind today?
1: Hi, Tom. First of all, just really quick and a little bit personal, but the poem that I... Whoa, am I on speaker?
0: No, you're on the air, though.
1: I know that. I'm just hearing myself. Listen, the poem, the quote-unquote poem, was really doggerel. So if Louise was expecting something that was poetry, it was doggerel.
0: Oh, she was delighted.
1: Anyway, that's right. She's kind, but she is. And mighty. So listen, I had I love the graphic of Uncle Sam limping, and I thought it could only, and I took a screenshot to send to my family and so on, and it needed Chaucerian running sores, and it needed to be obese. That's the only thing I could say. That's the way I picture it. But I have a question about the very little coverage. Well, I asked Mateo if you were going to cover the horrible nightmare decision in Virginia going against the people.
0: Yeah.
1: And the other thing, the other subject that, and I'll just try to be quiet. That's hard. The other subject is the other nightmare is the firing of the 24 board members at NSF, which was a big part of our lives for decades. NSF was because my brother-in-law was the...
0: National Science
1: National
0: Foundation.
1: Science Foundation.
0: Yeah, okay.
1: National Science. Yeah, he was one of the early in the early 70s. I think he got his PhD in 1970, but he had a station. His first station was up in the Arctic, and then he set up global climate change stations all over, and NSF supported that. Mm. I mean, they were, you know, so it's horrible to begin with, but when I read it, it's really personal because NSF was in all of our lives for so much and, you know, putting in grants and getting them and being able to set up climate change stations all over. So that has not been covered.
0: Hmm.
1: And it's, you know, it's like, it's a little bit like USAID in that it does nothing but good.
0: Yeah.
1: So anyway, could you address that and or
0: I think you just did,
1: the horrible
0: Katie.
1: Decision in Virginia?
0: I think you just brought them both up. I mean, the decision in Virginia is a 4-3 decision by the Virginia Supreme Court saying that these new maps that are going to wipe out one or two Republican districts are unconstitutional. The problem is that they're basing that on the Virginia Constitution, not on the U.S. Constitution. So I don't know. You know, I'm not an attorney. I'm not sure if this is appealable to federal courts. But I do understand that the Democrats are looking at trying to redo the thing quickly, because the decision was based on technicalities, basically, that the process that they used to get this thing on the ballot was inappropriate or improper. So
1: yeah, but they can find any reason.
0: Oh, you know, arguably, yeah, but I think they would have a hard time if it got fixed, but... We'll see. My sense of it, Katie, is that this is a lot of Sturm und Drang, signifying nothing, to paraphrase T.S. Eliot, because there's going to be such an overwhelming
1: Actually, Shakespeare.
0: Number. Oh, yeah, you're right. It was Shakespeare. Thank you. Yeah. That's from Hamlet, right?
1: Yes.
0: In any case, I think there's going to be so many people showing up to vote this time around that the Republican efforts, in many cases, they're diluting their own districts in order to wipe out the black districts. And I think in some cases, anyway, it's going to shoot them in the foot. Hopefully, in most of
1: them. Can you take up the NSF at some point?
0: Yeah, sure. I'll talk to Louise about it. Thank you, Katie.
1: Thanks, Tom.

0: Don't let billionaires shape your understanding of the world. 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So back in 1933, when Franklin Roosevelt became president, we were in the depths of the Great Depression. He raised the top income tax rate on billionaires from 25% to 90%. The ultra-rich were screaming, and here's what he had to say.
1: A number of my friends who belong in the very high upper bracket have suggested to me on several occasions of late that if I am re-elected president, they will have to move to some other nation because of high taxes here. Now, I will miss them very much.
0: He just took it right to them, right? Now, what came out of that was the world's largest and fastest growing and first major middle class. We can do this again. We just have to raise taxes on rich people. It's pretty straightforward. There's a whole article about it over at HartmanReport.com. Check it out.

0: Joe in Van Nuys, you are on the air.
1: Hi, Tom.
0: Hey, Joe.
1: Whoa. Hi, Tom. I was doing a little floor exercise. My subject for Mateo was, know your enemy.
0: Mm-hmm.
1: And our enemy has been Russia for a very long time. There's the movie I talked to you about Wednesday, which was The Wizard of the Kremlin. I just had one thing to say more about that, is that I think that because the Republican Party is structured the way they are structured like the power structure of Russia. They're romanced by that, and the Russians know it.
0: Mm-hmm.
1: I remember a summit with Nixon and Kosygin. I can't remember who was in charge back then. And he came back with a briefcase. He gave them a Bell helicopter. He has a briefcase. He's showing it up in the air like he got a souvenir from Disneyland. That's Nixon, by the way, who I also think was the brains that was running the White House when Eisenhower was in charge.
0: He was for the last year because Eisenhower had a debilitating heart attack.
1: Yeah, and well, so
0: which
1: did
0: was largely
1: George
0: hidden.
1: Bush run for. George Bush ran the White House for Reagan when he had his Alzheimer's.
0: During the last year,
1: and
0: yeah.
1: They like it that way.
0: Yeah.
1: They like it that way. It creates deniability.
0: Well, and, you know, I'm guessing that one of these days soon J.D. Vance will probably be running the White House, although that's hard to say because Trump's ego is his ego is huge and his intellect is small, so I doubt he would do something as smart as what Reagan and Nixon did by, you know. But we'll see.
1: But the deniability that they had before,
0: for Reagan and Eisenhower,
1: God, it's like it's on steroids.
0: Yeah.
1: It's like it's on steroids. Or maybe not even non-existence. But
0: yeah.
1: My point is, knowing your enemies, you could see how – there's another movie called The Summit. I was telling you about how Stalin played Roosevelt like Putin plays Trump, or everybody plays Trump. Because Roosevelt didn't listen to his advisors and his intelligence people. They were telling him that, you know, Stalin was a psycho and couldn't be trusted. And he thought he could befriend him.
0: Mm-hmm.
1: And Stalin basically bugged every bush, everything around the entire area had an army of people listening.
0: You talking about Yalta?
1: Recording devices? Yeah, that's mm-hmm. Yosef. Yalta, or it was in, I thought it was this Yosef. It's in Crimea or something? Or,
0: yeah, Yalta was where the conference was, yeah. To divide up Europe after World War II.
1: Yeah, and it got divided up because he knew exactly what Churchill was going to say. He knew exactly what Roosevelt was going to say. Every person that was listening to him, he brought them in. He had them say what they were saying in the way that they were saying it.
0: Yeah.
1: So he could get an understanding of what's inside their heads.
0: Yeah.
1: They didn't know they were being bugged.
0: Well, it did give him a good chunk of Eastern Europe for quite a while. You know, but at least the Nazis were defeated and things have changed. Joe, thanks. Thanks for the history lesson. And you're absolutely right. Know your enemy. We need to. It's one of the reasons I continue to talk about Trump on this program as much as it pains me. Thank you.
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0: Helping you win the water cooler wars. I'll be right back with your calls on the other side of this break. Stay with us.

This is the Commonwealth Report, news for the public, not the powerful. You can follow us at commonwealthreport.news. Is America becoming a giant with a limp? That's how Chinese analysts are now describing the United States. Since the Iran war began in late February, America has burned through about half our long-range stealth missile cruise missiles and fired off 10 times our annual Tomahawk purchases. Beijing's military thinkers are watching, and they're not impressed. They say if Washington can't crush Iran quickly, it certainly can't defend Taiwan against China. Retired Colonel Yong Gang says the war, quote, diminished the U.S. military's ability to project combat power, end quote. Former Global Times editor Hu Xiujing says America is on the verge of losing every piece of the chessboard. Trump heads next week into a summit with Xi Jinping with far weaker cards than he expected. When you empty your arsenal in someone else's desert, you don't intimidate the next superpower. Did Trump and Hegseth lie about crushing Iran? Yes. A leaked CIA analysis published by the Washington Post shows Iran can withstand the U.S. blockade for 3 or 4 more months without serious economic hardship hits. Tehran still holds about 75% of its mobile missile launchers and 70% of its

It's a lie, and we're paying in blood and treasure. Trump rips 27,000 children from their parents. A Guardian investigation lays out the horror. In just the first 7 months of 2025, ICE arrested 18,400 parents, 15,000 fathers, and 3,000 mothers. Among them, the parents of 12,000 American citizen children. The administration is now deporting parents twice as fast as Biden did. One Haitian asylum seeker called LT was held 1,500 miles from her 13-month-old baby, who was vomiting and needed breast milk. The government refused to let her pump and ship it. Most arrested by ICE have no criminal records, just minor offenses. Faisal Al-Jabouri of Races calls this, quote, the metastasis of family separation. Meanwhile, a DHS spokesperson coldly told The Guardian that detained immigrants are choosing to be there. This is state-sponsored cruelty, and it's tearing American families apart from the inside out. Why is Bezos's paper crusading against taxing billionaires? Because Jeff Bezos is one. Berkeley economist Emmanuel Saez, who designed California's billionaire wealth tax, just shredded a Washington Post editorial attacking it. The Post claimed the tax would drive billionaires out and cost California billions in lost revenue. Saez points out the obvious. The tax applies once, not annually, and only to billionaires living there as of January. The Post's own source claimed Brin, Page, and Zuckerberg pay $1.7 billion in California income taxes every year. The real number? Just $269 million, six times less. Meanwhile, 400 California hospitals have already laid off 3,400 healthcare workers from federal cuts, and up to 145,000 healthcare jobs could vanish in coming years. Saez says, are readers meant to take this seriously? When billionaires own newspapers, the news bends to protect the billionaires. Court slams Trump's tariffs as manufacturing boom disappears for the second time. Federal judges have ruled Trump's tariffs illegal for the second time. The Court of International Trade voted 2-1 that his 10% blanket tariffs broke the law following February's Supreme Court decision striking down his emergency tariffs. And that manufacturing renaissance he promised? It never came. American manufacturing has lost 82,000 jobs since Trump took office. The trade deficit is bigger than it was a year ago under Biden. Lori Wallach at Rethink Trade says Trump squandered American leverage to gut foreign big tech anti-monopoly policies instead of fixing real trade abuses. Congressman John Larson says the average household has had nearly $2,000, quote, stolen from them by Trump's policies. Working families pay higher grocery prices while courts strike down his schemes. Trump treats the Constitution like a suggestion, and voters pay the bill. Could carrying extra weight be shrinking your brain? Maybe. A 24-year study following 8,200 adults found that people who carried a high BMI over many years saw faster declines in memory, thinking, and reasoning. The trick is that researchers didn't just check weight once. They tracked each person's average BMI across the whole study and found that snapshot measurements missed the real story. Year 8 was when the link showed up the strongest, suggesting middle-age weight patterns matter most for what your brain does decades later. For adults 65 and over, the cognitive decline ran roughly 4 times steeper than for younger participants when people gained weight. The findings put middle-age habits front and center if you want to be sharp at 80. So the next time someone says your waistline is just cosmetic, your hippocampus would beg to defer. And that's the way it is today, Friday, May 8th, 2026. I'm Tom Hartman.

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If you're listening to us on a commercial station, call their advertisers and let them know you're listening. 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From Los Angeles to Columbia, South Carolina, from Birmingham, Alabama to Baltimore, universal basic income programs are chalking up proof after proof of their viability. Basically, just giving people, low-income people, poor people, somewhere between $500 and $1,500 a month, no strings attached, is lifting people out of poverty, getting them back on track, getting them into solid middle-class jobs, helping their children tremendously. This works. Now, we don't have to do UBI in the United States. We're the only developed

country in the world that doesn't have a national health care program. Health expenses are whacking a lot of low-income people. We're the only country, developed country in the world, that doesn't have free college education. Education expenses are whacking people. There's a lot we could do. We can subsidize housing. We can subsidize food. We do that with food stamps. We could expand it. There's a lot we could do to benefit from this. There's a whole report about that over at HartmanReport.com. Check it out.

0: the blame.
1: 36 minutes past the hour. Back to your calls here in Norma in Montgomery, Alabama. Hey, Norma. Top of the Friday to you. What's on your mind today?
2: Hi, Tom. What's on my mind is what our State House did this week, and they're drawing new maps with the intention of eliminating any district that would have a Democratic or black majority. There is one representative says the state is red, so we should have only Republican districts. To me, if we don't win in November and get enough Democratic seats in the House and in the Senate, I do not know what will happen to the country. Here in the Confederate South, most people have never read their state constitution. They don't understand that now that we have right to work, we've lost the Equal Employment Opportunity Act, we've lost the Equal Credit Opportunity Act. Women do not understand that if without any civil rights laws, we go back to being property. Mm-hmm. And we will not have the right to go to school. We will not have the right to work. We will not have the right to walk into a bank the way I did in 1974 at the age of 24 and open a checking account in my name, because it was now legal for me to do so without having a man sign for me. When I'm out doing my walking and talking, I don't have to say very much, because every black woman or man I talk to understands when this happened and why it happened. Most white women do not understand that the Civil Rights Act gave us freedom. And trying to teach white women this is very difficult for just one woman in the South. We need as many people as possible to sit white women down from Arkansas, where the age of consent is now 13, to Texas, where they're trying to eliminate Democratic votes, to what happened in Louisiana last week, what's happened in Tennessee this week, and what's happening in Alabama. They're going after North Carolina and what happened in Florida. If white women continue to have their privileged, ignorant arrogance and walk around without the understanding that they can be told to go home and sit down and shut up, we can lose this election, because we need those votes. We need women to understand that when my father came back from Korea, he asked my mother to put him on her checking account. The next time she went into the bank to cash a check, her name was no longer on her account, and her money belonged to my dad.
1: Wow.
2: This was legal.
1: Yeah, prior to 72, yeah.
2: When I married, my husband's car broke. He drove mine to work. I watched the tow truck come get his. He came home in a different car I'd never seen. He'd sold both of them. It was legal.
1: Mm.
2: I bought that car with money from when my father was killed in a car accident.
1: Oh, my.
2: If people don't understand that we go back and we have no right to do anything, to an education, to a job, to own a car, to own a house, even own a phone, or walk out the door without a permission slip, they don't understand what's coming. And I'm just one person down here fighting this. And if these other people don't get up off of their rear ends and sit white women down and talk to them, we are going back to a white male privileged country where nobody else counts.
1: You're absolutely right.
2: Trump has every intention of rounding up anybody and everybody who does not like him, has talked bad about him, Democrats, libtards, and he has these detention centers he's building in Georgia, in case you people don't know that.
1: Yep.
2: And I think that if we don't get up and get out there and sit white women down and talk to them and tell them that their daughters will be the property of their fathers and their granddaughters may never, ever be allowed to go to school past the eighth grade. Yeah, age of consent at 13, the right to work at night when you're 14 so that you're too sleepy to go to school in the morning, that's Arkansas.
1: Yeah.
2: How many more states are going to pass these laws?
1: No, I get it.
2: And I'm so angry, Tom, that must... I get it.
1: And I agree with you. And the thing that I think most white women have no idea about is that, you know, with regard to DEI, for example, diversity, equity, and inclusion, the principal beneficiaries, more than 50%, the main beneficiaries of that were white women. The white women were not necessarily the principal beneficiary of the civil rights laws, but they were a major secondary beneficiary of the civil rights laws. And I agree with you. I think most white women are completely clueless about this. And many of them are even cheering on the destruction of these laws that have protected their rights since 1972. Well, really since 1965.
2: Yeah. So. Well, how are they going to feel when they go to the bank or they try to use a card, and now that their husband no longer has to allow them to have money, they can't buy anything.
1: Right.
2: They can't put gas in a car, and they wake up one day and the car is gone because he sold it because he has the right to do so.
1: Yeah, that's happened to you. Amazing.
2: Yeah, anything and everything that belongs to women, anything and everything that belongs to women reverts to the men.
1: Yeah, remarkable.
2: And that
1: stuff.
2: Means the future of their daughters and their granddaughters is nothing.
1: Yeah.
2: And I get angry, Tom. I have to turn the TV off.
1: Yeah.
2: I cannot listen to it. I can't watch it, and I know I'm missing information, but I have to stay sane and I have to stay healthy.
1: Yeah.
2: And I can't, when I go out and I try to talk and I tell people this, they look at me like I'm crazy. And I also try to teach them about the food. How many people out there understand that the people who make M&Ms are being sued for high levels of lead in the M&Ms? Or that the food in these fruit strips is actually toxic. Each day I try to teach something, and some people listen to me. I don't have to say two sentences before every black person I talk to understands exactly what I'm saying and where I'm coming from.
1: I got it. Norma, I've got to move along. We're starting to cover the same territory over again, but you're spot on. Thank you so much. It's always great talking with you. Thank you. Joe in Seattle. Hey, Joe, what's on your mind today?
0: Oh, hello, Tom.
1: Hey,
0: that lady was exactly right.
1: Norma's brilliant.
0: That was brilliant. I have a close friend of mine that had a nervous breakdown. He just lost his landscaping business due to the high cost of fuel, labor, and I wanted to bring up. There's an organization, it's called leavinmaga.org, and he got in touch with them, and they're trying to help him out. He pretty much was indoctrinated right from the beginning of the Donald Trump administration, and I tried to talk to him logically, but he was all gung-ho, and they put him on antidepressants, which I feel is making things worse. What's your opinion?
1: I just went to the website, leavingmaga.org, just to see. I'd heard about it, but they left MAGA. You've got stories of people, memoirs, support groups, about their team. I mean, that's remarkable stuff. That's remarkable.
0: Yeah.
1: I haven't dug into it yet. I don't know a great deal about it. I'd love to get the people who are sponsoring this on our program. Maybe Sean can work on that.
0: Okay. All right. That would be excellent.
1: Yeah.
0: And he's not the only one. I see it in my neighborhood.
1: Yeah. Yeah. That's a good thing. Joe, thanks for the tip on that. I appreciate that. We're going to look into it. It's 45 minutes past the hour. I'll be back with more of your calls here on the Tom Hartman Program, the place where despair is not an option. Stick around. We'll be right back.
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1: Right back with your calls in just a minute. It's Talk Media for the Sane Among Us. Stay with us.

0: And welcome back, Drew in Torrance, California. Hey, Drew, what's on your mind today?
1: Hi, Tom. Well, I just wanted to say happy Mother's Day to all the moms out there.
0: Yeah, it's this weekend.
1: And then, it's on Sunday. And the Trump administration, I mean, if you just take a step back and look at it, everybody all the way down the line, from Pam Bondi to Cash Patel to Lutnick, they're just all corrupt, and it's just crazy. I've never seen anything like it.
0: Yeah, and they're all in on Epstein. You know, Pam Bondi spent 8 years as the Florida AG, refusing to even look into him, and Lutnick was his best buddy and visited the island and lived next door, and Trump was his best friend for over a decade, and is credibly accused of raping 13-year-old. I mean, it's wild, Drew. It's just wild.
1: It is. And you know what? I believe it starts from the top, Tom.
0: Yeah, of course.
1: It starts from the top.
0: Ben Franklin famously said, a fish rots from the head down.
1: Right. And one other comment. I used to lean a little to the right, and I used to listen to Bill O'Reilly. You know, when he had his own show. And then I started going, you know, that doesn't make sense. Okay, this doesn't make sense. And I started going, what's this guy talking about, you know? Mm-hmm. And if you listen to what they're saying, a lot of this stuff just doesn't make any. You got to use your brain and go, hey, you know, that doesn't make sense.
0: Well, and you've got to be able to figure out when they're lying by omission as much as commission. I mean, very often they'll present partial data that seems to portray one particular story, where if you have all the data, suddenly you realize the story is completely different. That's a very common thing on the right.
1: Yeah, and with them buying up the media now and stuff, it's getting worse.
0: Yeah, it definitely is.
1: All right, thanks, Tom.
0: Yeah, thanks a lot. Good talking to you.
1: Okay, bye.
0: Yeah, sure enough. Nancy in Springfield, Oregon. Hey, Nancy, what's on your mind today?
2: Yesterday, Nancy, you were talking about Dean Phillips, and I saw an interview with him one time, and it was really, I thought it was cute. Anyway, so
0: I might have been a little too harsh on him. I said I thought he was a crackpot. In retrospect, I don't think he was a crackpot. He was arguably ahead of his time, you know, saying that Biden shouldn't be in.
2: Yeah, he thought there should be somebody running against him, and there should be a contested primary. So that's why he was running.
0: I agree.
2: But anyway,
0: in retrospect,
2: when he was a kid, he used to go visit his grandmother, and he really was into politics and liked to talk politics. And one time his grandmother asked him, are you a Democrat or Republican? He goes, well, I don't know. And she goes, you're a Democrat. You know who his grandmother was?
0: No.
2: His grandmother was Pauline Phillips, otherwise known as Dear Abby.
0: Oh, really?
2: I just think that's the cutest little story.
0: That's fascinating. That's fascinating.
2: So anyway.
0: Dean Phillips came from a prominent family, too, then.
2: Yeah. So anyway, I wanted to vent about AI because I go online. I look up a lot of recipes and so on because, I have a garden and I need to know what to do with my stuff. And it just bothers me that they're always giving me AI answers and I want recipes. And so I would like to be able to opt out of AI. And I think if everybody could opt out, there's a lot of people who don't like
0: it. It's getting embedded into everything, you know?
2: I know. But, you know, we could do away with half the data centers if it wasn't busted on us all the time.
0: It's amazing.
2: It makes me mad.
0: Nancy, I got to run, but thank you for the call.

0: Hey, thanks so much for sharing our program and for reaching out to our stations and sponsors and letting them know that you're listening. It really means a lot to us. Back in 1968, when Lyndon Johnson was president, Earl Warren resigned from the Supreme Court. He was a liberal, even though he had been appointed by Eisenhower. Johnson wasn't able to replace him, in part because of Republican opposition in the Senate. And so when Nixon came in, he had this opening, but he wanted to have two openings. He wanted to get rid of Abe Fortas, who was the most liberal member of the court. So he had his attorney general, John Mitchell, start an investigation into Abe Fortas's wife. Now, there was nothing there. There was no smoke at all. She had done absolutely nothing wrong, and history has proven that. But they were going to drag her before a grand jury and possibly before Congress and just, you know, drag her through the mud. And this caused Abe Fortas to resign, and that gave Nixon two openings, and that's how the court turned to the right. I'm suggesting that Democrats should do the same thing with Justice Thomas. I've got an op-ed about it at Hartman Report. You can read it over there. Check it out. Yeah. 9 minutes before the hour, picking up your calls here, Jim in Moline, Michigan. Hey, Jim, what's on your mind today?
1: Hello. I was wondering about all these illegal immigrants that we have in our country, that they should have the right to vote.
0: Why? Well, that's an interesting question. You know, there are some states that, I think it's mostly municipalities. I don't know if any states have implemented this, that are arguing that people who are here legally but not citizens, which is different than your question, and we'll get to your question in just a second because I want to build up an argument here, that people who are legally but not citizens should be able to vote in local elections because they are working, they are paying taxes, they use the same streets that are paid for by local taxes, they use the same fire and police department that's paid for by local taxes. They should have some say in how the city is run because they live there and they're, you know, good law-abiding people, even though they're not citizens of the United States. That's an argument that different cities are having with each other, and there's a couple cities that have actually allowed legal people who are not not citizens to vote. But whether somebody who's not a citizen should be able to vote, no, I don't think so. Even at a local level, I think somebody who's not a citizen, unless they have permission to be in the United States, should not be in the United States.
1: Well, I know. I mean, millions of them came up through Biden and Kamala, and I just wonder sometimes the Democrat Party would like to give them asylum, make them a citizen.
0: Well, millions came up. Actually, Biden deported more than Trump did, you know, during his first 4 years, both Biden and Obama deported more people than Trump did during his entire presidency. And more people came into the United States during George W. Bush's presidency than during Biden's presidency. I mean, you can look this stuff
1: President Obama kicked out 1.5 million, and Roosevelt, he kicked out like 5 million back.
0: Oh, my point. My point. Obama kicked out more people from this country than Donald Trump did, or has.
1: Well, probably because Donald Trump, he's getting against it every time he tries to do something. They say he's doing it wrong. Well, hey, my wife was at a doctor's office and seen one go and take a Medicare card. She couldn't speak English, you know, so had an interpreter. She's using a Medicare card. Well, you know, they're using our Medicare here.
0: Well,
1: you know,
0: there are some citizens who don't speak particularly good English.
1: Huh?
0: There are some citizens who don't speak good English. If you were born into a family that didn't speak English.
1: Well, yes, but most of them come here, they can't speak English. I know we got probably 50 of them work across the road at a big dairy farm.
0: Yeah.
1: And they are good workers.
0: Yeah.
1: I mean, they'll work more than probably anybody else you'd ever get to work.
0: So wouldn't it be a good thing, Jim, if they could swear allegiance to the United States, if they could, you know, learn enough about our civics to pass a citizenship test and make them citizens? Wouldn't that be okay, or is their brown skin
1: a problem? Well, my niece's husband, he came from Polynesia, and he took citizen classes.
0: Yeah, so shouldn't everybody be able to do that, Jim?
1: He finally got a citizenship.
0: So what's wrong with the guys who are working on the dairy farm across from you being able to do that too?
1: Nothing wrong. But Warden's been here 20 years. I said, he's a heck of a good worker. I mean, he's so gifted with welding and fixing and everything. I said, do you ever want to become a citizen? Not really.
0: Yeah. Well, you would hope that changes.
1: Well, you know, if you're a citizen, you'll be entitled to benefits maybe when you retire and stuff like that.
0: You don't actually have to be a citizen. If you've got a green card and you've paid into Social Security all the years you've been here, you get Social Security. You can get Medicare. It's just you have to be here legally.
1: I think we need 1.5 million a year because our population ain't growing enough to keep up with the jobs we need.
0: That's what the numbers suggest, about 1.5 million a year. And we were getting about 1 million legal immigrants a year before, but Trump has taken that to zero now, although he wants to let in another 30 white South Africans. This is really all about just race on Trump's part, Jim.
1: I know. I heard he's against South Africa.
0: Yeah, well, he's against the black part of South Africa. He wants to bring the white South Africans here because he's listening to this BS from Elon Musk, whose family had to leave South Africa when apartheid ended. And I think Musk would like to have apartheid in the United States. Did you see this Washington Post article about how often he's posted about race on X?
1: During apartheid, you know, after that happened.
0: I'm sorry?
1: They gave a lot of Dutch farmers, they wanted them out of there. So they gave them all a bunch of brand-new farm equipment. They didn't know how to farm. They didn't even know how to run the equipment. They said all the equipment.
0: Oh, you're talking about what happened in Zimbabwe. Yeah, that was a real problem.
1: No, this happened in South Africa.
0: It probably happened in South Africa, too. I mean, you know, the transition was, shall we say, handled imperfectly. I don't dispute that. But you got to do something. I mean, you know, when you've got a small handful of people based on the color of their skin who have controlled a country for a long, long time and use brutality, violence, and even murder to oppress, you know, other people, there has to be a change. There just has to be a change. Jim, I got to run. We're out of time here, but thank you for the call. It's always good to hear from a conservative who's willing to have a reasonable conversation. Thank you. Yeah, we're hitting the top of the hour here. The court slams tariffs as the manufacturing boom disappears. Stick around. We'll talk about that. And could carrying extra weight be shrinking your brain? Seriously? Stick around.

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1: While the production of my lowdown commentaries is high-tech, I confess that I'm antiquated. I still write each piece in longhand, applying my ballpoint to paper. This has caused bewildered glances from some who see me scribbling away in local coffee shops and bars. Recently, one fellow sidled up and whispered, "Watch out! If they see you doing this, they'll haul you off to the Smithsonian." But we handwriters might not be as obsolete as the key tappers assume. A fast-spreading grassroots movement is calling for schools to re-emphasize the value of writing and printing by hand instead of being wholly dependent on machines. Already, 24 states, as varied as Mississippi and California, now require public schools to teach cursive writing in 3rd through 5th grades. This squares with new understanding of how brains absorb information. While keyboards are faster, the slower, more tactile act of handwriting creates longer-lasting comprehension of letters and better retention of the thoughts they convey. Neuroscientists find that rote keystrokes on a computer require little mental engagement, while physically drawing out words and ideas takes coordination of multiple areas of the brain to focus memory, eyes, and fingers on creating a written product. Just writing this piece conjured up a fond remembrance of my early childhood, sitting on the floor of our home learning to draw the ABCs, both print and cursive, on those line practice pads. It was both an artistic exercise and the development of a foundational tool for a life of learning. This is Jim Hightower saying, yes, computer literacy is an indispensable element of today's childhood curriculum, but so is the richer development of human thinking through putting pen to paper. So let's do both.

This is the Commonwealth Report, news for the public, not the powerful. You can follow us at commonwealthreport.news. Is America becoming a giant with a limp? That's how Chinese analysts are now describing the United States. Since the Iran war began in late February, America has burned through about half our long-range stealth missile cruise missiles and fired off 10 times our annual Tomahawk purchases. Beijing's military thinkers are watching, and they're not impressed. They say if Washington can't crush Iran quickly, it certainly can't defend Taiwan against China. Retired Colonel Yong Gang says the war, quote, diminished the U.S. military's ability to project combat power, end quote. Former Global Times editor Hu Xing says America is on the verge of losing every piece of the chessboard. Trump heads next week into a summit with Xi Jinping with far weaker cards than he expected. When you empty your arsenal in someone else's desert, you don't intimidate the next superpower. Did Trump and Hegseth lie about crushing Iran? Yes. A leaked CIA analysis published by the Washington Post shows Iran can withstand the U.S. blockade for 3 or 4 more months without serious economic hardship hits. Tehran still holds about 75% of its mobile missile launchers and 70% of its missile stockpiles. Most underground storage facilities are back online, and Iran is assembling new missiles. Compare that to Defense Secretary Pete Hegseth crowing in March that Iran's military has been wiped out and rendered useless. Connecticut Senator Chris Murphy says the administration, quote, lied through their teeth. Trump quietly told Congress last week the war was over, dodging the 60-day War Powers Act deadline. Taxpayers shelled out $71.8 billion in the first 60 days, $1.2 billion a day. They sold us a lie and were paying in blood and treasure. Trump rips 27,000 children from their parents. A Guardian investigation lays out the horror. In just the first 7 months of 2025, ICE arrested 18,400 parents, 15,000 fathers, and 3,000 mothers. Among them, the parents of 12,000 American citizen children. The administration is now deporting parents twice as fast as Biden did. One Haitian asylum seeker called LT was held 1,500 miles from her 13-month-old baby, who was vomiting and needed breast milk. The government refused to let her pump and ship it. Most arrested by ICE have no criminal records, just minor offenses. Faisal al-Jaburi of Races calls this, quote, the metastasis of family separation. Meanwhile, a DHS spokesperson coldly told The Guardian that detained immigrants are choosing to be there. This is state-sponsored cruelty, and it's tearing American families apart from the inside out. Why is Bezos's paper crusading against taxing billionaires? Because Jeff Bezos is one. Berkeley economist Emmanuel Saez, who designed California's billionaire wealth tax, just shredded a Washington Post editorial attacking it. The Post claimed the tax would drive billionaires out and cost California billions in lost revenue. Saez points out the obvious. The tax applies once, not annually, and only to billionaires living there as of January. The Post's own source claimed Brin, Page, and Zuckerberg pay $1.7 billion in California income taxes every year. The real number? Just $269 million, 6 times less. Meanwhile, 400 California hospitals have already laid off 3,400 healthcare workers from federal cuts, and up to 145,000 healthcare jobs could vanish in coming years. Saez says, are readers meant to take this seriously? When billionaires own newspapers, the news bends to protect the billionaire. Court slams Trump's tariffs as manufacturing boom disappears for the second time. Federal judges have ruled Trump's tariffs illegal for the second time. The Court of International Trade voted 2-1 that his 10% blanket tariffs broke the law, following February's Supreme Court decision striking down his emergency tariffs. And that manufacturing renaissance he promised? It never came. American manufacturing has lost 82,000 jobs since Trump took office. The trade deficit is bigger than it was a year ago under Biden. Lori Wallach at Rethink Trade says Trump squandered American leverage to gut foreign big tech anti-monopoly policies instead of fixing real trade abuses. Congressman John Larson says the average household has had nearly $2,000, quote, stolen from them by Trump's policies. Working families pay higher grocery prices while courts strike down his schemes. Trump treats the Constitution like a suggestion.
and voters pay the bill. Could carrying extra weight be shrinking your brain? Maybe. A 24-year study following 8,200 adults found that people who carried a high BMI over many years saw faster declines in memory, thinking, and reasoning. The trick is that researchers didn't just check weight once. They tracked each person's average BMI across the whole study and found that snapshot measurements missed the real story. Year 8 was when the link showed up the strongest, suggesting middle-age weight patterns matter most for what your brain does decades later. For adults 65 and over, the cognitive decline ran roughly 4 times steeper than for younger participants when people gained weight. The findings put middle-age habits front and center if you want to be sharp at 80. So the next time someone says your waistline is just cosmetic, your hippocampus would beg to defer. And that's the way it is today, Friday, May 8th, 2026. I'm Tom Hartman.

0: This is the Tom Hartman Program.
1: Hey, welcome to the third hour of our program. This is just an incredible story. Could carrying extra weight be shrinking your brain? Maybe. A 24-year study, these are called longitudinal studies, they looked at a 24-year period following 8,200 adults, found that people who carried a high BMI, you know, body mass index, over many years saw faster declines in memory, thinking, and reasoning. The trick is that researchers didn't just check the weight alone. They tracked each person's average BMI across the whole study and found that the snapshot measurements missed the real story. Year 8 was when the link showed up the strongest, suggesting middle-age weight patterns matter most for what your brain does decades later. For adults 65 and older, the cognitive decline rate ran roughly 4 times steeper than for younger participants. The findings put middle age habits front and center if you want to have a sharp mind at 80. So the next time someone says your waistline is just cosmetic, your hippocampus would beg to differ. It's a great story. It really is. Meanwhile, a court has slammed the Trump tariffs as the manufacturing boom that he promised disappears. For the second time, federal judges have ruled Trump's tariffs illegal. The Court of International Trade voted 2-1 that his 10% blanket tariffs broke the law following February's Supreme Court decision striking down his emergency tariffs. And that manufacturing renaissance he promised, well, it just never came. I mean, we've got more jobs now building AI data centers and building concentration camps, and that appears to be driving the American economy now. But American manufacturing has lost 82,000 jobs since Trump took office. The trade deficit is bigger than it was a year ago under Biden. Lori Wallach, who's a regular guest on this program, she's with Rethink Trade, says Trump squandered American leverage to gut foreign big tech and anti-monopoly policies instead of fixing real trade abuses. Congressman John Larson says the average household has had nearly $2,000, quote, stolen from them by Trump's policies. Working families pay higher grocery prices while courts strike down his schemes. Trump treats the Constitution like it's some kind of weird suggestion. And, who pays the price? You and me. So here we are. Voters pay the bill. All right, what's on your mind today? Let's pick up your calls here. It's Anything Goes Weekend. Don in Pittsburgh, Kansas. Hey, Don, what's up?
2: Hi. I knew back in 2010 that we were in for real trouble when Republicans swept the state legislative elections. You know, I forget how many Democratic state legislators were lost, but it was big.
1: Yeah.
2: And now, of course, with this latest Supreme Court decision, we could be looking at 20 new Republican seats. I mean, mm-hmm. It's hard to, every advantage they can give to them legally will be given.
1: Yep.
2: And because they control, the key
1: parts
2: of the federal government. And it'd be pretty hard to get them out, it's going to take more than just, it's going to take elections and a lot of civil disobedience and, highly targeted things. Mm-hmm. We are the majority. We're probably 60-40. But 40% can rule a nation.
1: Yeah. Yeah, and have. And the added advantage that they have of social media being heavily biased toward Republicans, the corporate media being biased toward Republicans and now being bought up by right-wing billionaires makes it all the more difficult for people who are less interested in trashing gay people, black people, Hispanic people, and gutting our education systems and more interested in building a country that actually works for the American middle class.
2: Well, it's always been heavily weighted as far as media was concerned to the, to the establishment, the right wing,
1: right.
2: Capitalists. They had all the money. But there were always a few things in China. Did you used to read Ramparts?
1: Yeah, years ago. I mean, like literally 50 years ago. Yeah.
2: Yeah, right. And The Realist. I remember The Realist.
1: Paul Krasner, yeah. I remember it well.
2: I met him and once at a, he came and gave
1: oh,
2: a talk.
1: Oh, really? I knew people
2: guy,
1: who knew
2: yeah.
1: him, but I never met him.
2: I didn't know him, but I met him. Mm. But, and also, you were talking about May Day. I was at May Day.
1: Mm-hmm.
2: I was there for the Michigan area. and I was spray painting paint on the window of a bus. Well, he just cleaned it off with the windshield wipers, but the a Chinese guy working for the Free Press got my picture, and my affinity group saw him, and they made him. We made him wind the film up and give it to him. He was, "Oh, you radicals, that was a front page shot." And then I went up to try and roll some tires down to block them, and I pictured, oh, carefully rolling them down and piling them. People joined me, and they were just rolling them like crazy, and they were going down, and then there was a lot of screeching and crashing and everything, and we controlled traffic in our area. Was tightly controlled.
1: Amazing. Amazing.
2: And I was one of the people out at the D.C. lockup.
1: Whoa. And, yeah. The good old days, Tom.
2: I had a young lady friend, and she was had kind of a crush on me, and her father was a professor at University of Michigan, and he bailed me out.
1: Oh, that's sweet.
2: And in the jail, you know, the Yoff used to have this chant, big firms get rich, GIs die. Well, of course, all they gave us was bologna sandwiches, so people began chanting, bologna firms get rich, hippies die.
1: Yeah.
2: And, oh, that my doctrinaire Yoff compatriots. And while we were standing, before it all happened, but we were standing, and there was John Mitchell, Ehrlichman and Haldeman, the three of them, standing on one of them little balconies on the outer wall of the Justice Department. And, you know, Mitchell was quietly puffing away on his pipe. And the police were trying to intimidate us. Then they took these big, gigantic TV cameras. Mm-hmm. And they were going, taking all our pictures. Oh, everybody they had arrested. Oh, everybody was standing around. You know, all our pictures. I mean, intimidation, this thing goes back. I'm sure that they were intimidating them back in the days of the Pharaohs. You know, it's just, mm-hmm. It's an endless struggle, and you can't give up.
1: Yeah, yeah, yeah. It's
2: and
1: true.
2: And I want to thank you. You know, you play an important role, and I think that I played some role in getting you to get Christopher Armitage on there. I mentioned it to you, and within a few days you had him on.
1: Yeah.
2: And he's a very innovative thinker.
1: He is.
2: Although I will say that
1: smart
2: Dino
1: guy.
2: Bidala suggested the blue states not paying before Armbrister did.
1: Yeah, yeah. It's just there's
2: Dean's a real clear
1: there's a challenge to the mechanics of that. But yeah, Dean's a good guy too. Don, I have to move along, but thanks for the call and for the trip down memory lane. I appreciate it. Sandy in Nelma, Wisconsin. Hey, Sandy, what's up?
3: Hi there. First off, I hope you get well soon.
1: Oh, I will. I'm going to take a long hot bath this afternoon. Throughout my life, I have never failed to knock out a cold by just getting my body temperature up to about 100 degrees. You know, if you can induce a fever,
3: oh, well, thank you for the information.
1: Knocks it right out. No, I'm serious. You know, saunas, every house we've ever had, we either had a sauna or a soaking tub because I use them therapeutically. Plus, I've had, you know, back pain since I was 19 and broke my back skydiving, but... yeah, it works. It really does work. You just crank up your immune system.
3: I'm going to. Thank you. Mm-hmm. First, I want to say, from my knowledge of the past, as far as any Republican president doing anything good for Americans was Nixon when he resigned. That's the only thing I can come up with.
1: Yeah. Well, you know, finally, I think he vetoed the first iteration, but finally he had to sign the EPA into law. That wasn't terrible, and Eisenhower was a pretty good president, you know, all things considered. So,
3: I got a little ironic thing: one third followed the devil out of heaven, one third seems to keep following Donald Trump. Not saying he's a devil, but he definitely is working for him.
1: There you go.
3: And third, what concerns me, I think, is the money that he keeps spending, and that he keeps putting in his own pocket.
1: Yeah.
3: Is how he's always filed bankruptcy. America's not going to be able to file bankruptcy when he's done with us.
1: Well, you know, there are suggestions, you know, the whole modern monetary theory that we can just simply mint a bunch of trillion-dollar coins and pay off our debt that way, which would be kind of a form of bankruptcy. I'm surprised Donald Trump hasn't started talking about that because it would be an out for him, you know. He's bankrupting our country. I mean, Donald Trump, just one guy accounts for a little more than a quarter of our entire, of all the debt our country has ever had in its entire, you know, in dollar terms, in its entire history. So it's mind-boggling. Sandy, thank you for the call. It's 15 and a half minutes past the hour. I'll be back with more of your calls in just a minute.
0: This is the Tom Hartman Program.
1: We'll be right back with more of your calls 15 minutes past the hour.

0: And welcome back. Let's see here. Maria in Philadelphia. Hey, Maria, what's on your mind today?
1: Hi. So thanks for taking my call. So I have a little bit of a PSA for you. You ready?
0: Sure.
1: So there are obviously a number of races where there's a very competitive Democratic primary, and they're running typically in a swing district, the swing district where there might be a Republican incumbent. And in this particular instance, what I found out, and I actually saw the ad today myself because I'm in the general vicinity of where this is happening. There is a group. According to this information, the ad is funded by Political Action. By the way, this is from a reliable source. It's from the paper, right? The ad is funded by a Political Action Committee called Lead Left PAC. According to its website, the PAC stands, and now listen, I'm telling you, this is a lead into the fact that this is crap, what I'm reading to you. This is what they're saying they are, but they're not. So it's dark money, obviously, and they're lying.
0: Is it APAC?
1: It stands against mass extremists. I'm sorry?
0: Is it APAC money?
1: It's not. I do not know if it's APAC related, but I'll read to you what I do know.
0: Sure.
1: Based on, like, Punchbowl News did something on it.
0: Mm-hmm.
1: So it's according to its website, it stands against MAGA extremists who will infect our country with Donald Trump's agenda. And I'm laughing because wait till you hear the rest of this. So, again, they're calling themselves Lead Left PAC. According to the FEC website, Lead Left PAC filed its official paperwork yesterday through Treasurer Tammy, spelled T-A-M-M-I-E, not with a Y, but with an I-E, cannon, like literally like a cannonball, in Tallahassee, Florida.
0: Okay.
1: No information, and that was just yesterday. Now, this new article I'm reading to you is from today, so that means it was May 7th, okay? No, and I saw the thing this morning already on YouTube, so that's how fast these people work. No information about Lead Left PAC spending and donors is currently available.
0: Did you Google
1: Tammy? No, I did not look her up yet. I haven't had time, but I just wanted to. I'm reading from the paper to you. No information about Lead Left PAC spending and donors is currently available. Federal deadlines will not require the group to disclose any donor information until after the election, leaving local Democrats in the dark.
0: I'll bet it's APAC. This is how they do it.
1: It might be. Let me finish. Let me read the rest to you real quick.
0: Yeah.
1: Punchbowl News, a D.C.-based, and I'm sure you've heard of them, based politics news outlet, is reporting that metadata on the Lead Left PAC website includes a link to WinRed. You know what that is, right?
0: Yeah.
1: Which is a Republican political fundraising platform.
0: Yep.
1: Specifically, it leads to a donation page for the organization Standing Tall Action, which, according to its website, stands for America First Principles and includes quotes from Trump and Vance. Okay.
0: Wow.
1: Standing Tall Action is a 501c4 nonprofit, which are sometimes referred to as dark money groups because they are not required to disclose their donors, but can contribute money toward electioneering efforts. It all, by the way, this fake Lead Left PAC has also spent money attempting to tie. This is a Democrat running in a competitive primary in Nebraska swing district. His name is John Kavanaugh. And so this is what I got from today. So, by the way, the Democrat who they profiled on this ad, he doesn't know anything about it. He doesn't like it. I don't know if he can sue, but I know I hear the music, but I just wanted to end with thinking about the hypocrisy of the Supreme Court justices that voted to get rid of the Voting Rights Act. There are four of them. Think about what their background is and where their families come from. And if these people didn't die for their rights, they wouldn't be allowed to vote, let alone be on the Supreme Court.
0: Yeah, I'm with you. Maria, thank you.

0: 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The Commonwealth Report brings you honest, unfiltered reporting. 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Take back your news. And welcome back. It's 20 minutes past the hour. Picking up your calls here, Mark in Sauk City, Wisconsin. Hey, Mark, what's up?
1: Yeah, I've been rereading a book, Greeks and Romans Bearing Gifts, by Carl J. Richard. And I can't help but note the similarities between our war against Iran and Athens going after Sicily and Syracuse, another polis in their world.
0: Mm-hmm.
1: That, and the object there was to get grain, and here our object is to get control of the water. Not the water, the oil.
0: The oil, yeah.
1: And some of the parallels are just kind of striking. Setting aside the fact that the Athenians actually voted in to go for this war, but one of the men, noting going against the war, voted, and he actually had to lead the campaign, one of the generals leading the campaign, but he was elected to do it. But he preached against the war, saying it's going to be difficult to do. We're never going to be able to, we're going to try to control somebody who's a far distance away. And he finally noted that you leave many enemies behind you. Here you go yonder and bring back more with you, which we have done. Mm-hmm. He noted that we're going to expend resources here that our enemies are going to take advantage of the resources we spent against them, mm-hmm. Defending ourselves, because we have plenty of adversaries that are benefiting from us. Like you said, burning off all of our resources, fighting against the Iranians. But one of the, the man Alcibiades, who was talking for the war, it just reminds me so much of Trump using his charm, him and Hegseth, that saying, oh, we got to do this, if we strike first to prevent an attack. And they're saying, the people in Iran are going to rise up against and support us in attacking their government, saying, oh, we'll achieve allies. Well, I think, were they talking about the Kurds who are going to support us and go after the Iranian government to try to make it difficult for the Iranians to fight this thing? I mean, everything they've done, they've said that our benefits of going to war with Iran are
0: lies.
1: Are just nonsense and just lies, and our founders warned against this. I mean, I'm pulling from this book because, the subtitle of this book is How the Ancients Inspired Our Founding Fathers. Our founding fathers are drawing on thousands of years of political experience. They didn't just pull it out of a hat. Okay. And I think half of the people that are running the show now have never heard of anything that our founding fathers actually read, to create our Constitution, to create a republic. And it is just bad for the republic.
0: Yep.
1: I mean, these guys are running these things. I mean,
0: yep.
1: It just struck me when I was rereading this book again, that saying, good Lord, our founders must be rolling over in their graves seeing us pull this
0: off. Oh, yeah. Read George Washington's farewell address. Read Madison's Federalist Number 10. Read Jefferson's correspondences with Adams about, the rise of the new rich. The founding generation was pretty explicit. But for that matter, read Adam Smith's Theory of Moral Sentiments,
1: Hamilton's Federalist 67, where he said that we're going to have a that the anti-federalists were worried, the president is just going to be another monarch, crowned with a tiara and surrounded by minions and mistresses and have an army of murderous janissaries at his disposal. Well, that is Donald Trump.
0: Yeah.
1: I mean, that it is just, I paraphrased a bit there, but it is just, for all this stuff, and as far as from my understanding, what Hamilton talked about in a unitary executive is we'd have unity in one person being the executive officer rather than any kind of panel of people or a triumvirate.
0: No, he wasn't talking about an all-powerful executive. He was talking about a single executive.
1: And the vigorous application in the executive office, I mean, vigorous application of the Constitution and vigorously upholding the laws of our Constitution.
0: Yep.
1: Not to just go off half-cocked on
0: The Supreme Court does not rely on the Federalist Papers. They rely on 16th-century British witch-burning judges. I mean, that's pretty much all they do. Mark, I got to move along, but your points were so well made. Thank you very much. Tom in Media, Pennsylvania. Hey, Tom, what's up?
2: Thanks, Tom. I hope you're cold. It must be tough with your job, especially. I hope you get the hot bath.
0: Thanks.
2: I got good news with Kamala Jayapal. I am very happy to hear her say that she supports a CBO budget score of Medicare for All 2025.
0: Well, who wouldn't support it? I mean, you know, you want to know what you're voting for.
2: Absolutely. Well, I think Mark Pocan, he kind of demurred if you listen to what he said.
0: No, he said he would support a scoring.
2: Yeah, so I would support that because right now, Tom, nothing as comprehensive and as complex as this has ever been scored. Now, 6 years ago, they scored some generic single payer that wasn't nearly as large. Mm. And they had some outliers in terms of consulting firms. And you have these wild predictions. And then you got a small army of people saying that this Medicare for All 2025 would cost more, and a small army saying it would cost less. But neither really have any foundation. So, you know, I would hope we can get this thing scored before the next election because basically, Tom, I have really good health care that I like, and I don't want a lot of changes, but I'll look at it to see if it's going to save money or save me money. But I'm not going to give my health care up for right now. Magic beans. So I hope we can get this thing scored. I really do. Under like
0: too.
2: Different assumptions.
0: I do
2: okay,
0: too.
2: Thanks, Tom.
0: Yeah, thanks.
2: Okay, take care.
0: Yeah, good talking to you. Appreciate the call. And and we're hitting the break just by coincidence. Perfect timing, Tom. 27 minutes past the hour. I'll be back with more of your calls on the other side of the break. We're coming up on the last half hour here of Anything Goes Weekend. Stay tuned. It's the Tom Hartman Program, the place where despair is not an option. I'll be right back with you.
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0: Right back with your calls in just a second. Stay with us.

This is the Commonwealth Report, news for the public, not the powerful. You can follow us at commonwealthreport.news. Is America becoming a giant with a limp? That's how Chinese analysts are now describing the United States. Since the Iran war began in late February, America has burned through about half our long-range stealth missile cruise missiles and fired off 10 times our annual Tomahawk purchases. Beijing's military thinkers are watching, and they're not impressed. They say if Washington can't crush Iran quickly, it certainly can't defend Taiwan against China. Retired Colonel Yong Gang says the war, quote, diminished the U.S. military's ability to project combat power, end quote. Former Global Times editor Hu Xiujing says America is on the verge of losing every piece of the chessboard. Trump heads next week into a summit with Xi Jinping with far weaker cards than he expected. When you empty your arsenal in someone else's desert, you don't intimidate the next superpower. Did Trump and Hegseth lie about crushing Iran? Yes. A leaked CIA analysis published by the Washington Post shows Iran can withstand the U.S. blockade for three or four more months without serious economic hardship hits. Tehran still holds about 75% of its mobile missile launchers and 70% of its missile stockpiles. Most underground storage facilities are back online, and Iran is assembling new missiles. Compare that to Defense Secretary Pete Hegseth crowing in March that Iran's military has been wiped out and rendered useless. Connecticut Senator Chris Murphy says the administration, quote, lied through their teeth. Trump quietly told Congress last week the war was over, dodging the 60-day War Powers Act deadline. Taxpayers shelled out $71.8 billion in the first 60 days, $1.2 billion a day. They sold us a lie, and we're paying

bleeding and needed breast milk. The government refused to let her pump and ship it. Most arrested by ICE have no criminal records, just minor offenses. Faisal Al-Jabouri of Racies calls this, quote, the metastasis of family separation. Meanwhile, a DHS spokesperson coldly told The Guardian that detained immigrants are choosing to be there. This is state-sponsored cruelty, and it's tearing American families apart from the inside out. Why is Bezos's paper crusading against taxing billionaires? Because Jeff Bezos is one. Berkeley economist Emmanuel Saez, who designed California's billionaire wealth tax, just shredded a Washington Post editorial attacking it. The Post claimed the tax would drive billionaires out and cost California billions in lost revenue. Saez points out the obvious. The tax applies once, not annually, and only to billionaires living there as of January. The Post's own source claimed Brin, Page, and Zuckerberg pay $1.7 billion in California income taxes every year. The real number? Just $269 million, six times less. Meanwhile, 400 California hospitals have already laid off 3,400 healthcare workers from federal cuts, and up to 145,000 healthcare jobs could vanish in coming years. Saez says, are readers meant to take this seriously? When billionaires own newspapers, the news bends to protect the billionaires. Court slams Trump's tariffs as manufacturing boom disappears for the second time. Federal judges have ruled Trump's tariffs illegal for the second time. The Court of International Trade voted 2-1 that his 10% blanket tariffs broke the law following February's Supreme Court decision striking down his emergency tariffs. And that manufacturing renaissance he promised, it never came. American manufacturing has lost 82,000 jobs since Trump took office. The trade deficit is bigger than it was a year ago under Biden. Lori Wallach at Rethink Trade says Trump squandered American leverage to gut foreign big tech anti-monopoly policies instead of fixing real trade abuses. Congressman John Larson says the average household has had nearly $2,000, quote, stolen from them by Trump's policies. Working families pay higher grocery prices while courts strike down his schemes. Trump treats the Constitution like a suggestion, and voters pay the bill. Could carrying extra weight be shrinking your brain? Maybe. A 24-year study following 8,200 adults found that people who carried a high BMI over many years saw faster declines in memory, thinking, and reasoning. The trick is that researchers didn't just check weight once. They tracked each person's average BMI across the whole study and found that snapshot measurements missed the real story. Year 8 was when the link showed up the strongest, suggesting middle-age weight patterns matter most for what your brain does decades later. For adults 65 and over, the cognitive decline ran roughly 4 times steeper than for younger participants when people gained weight. The findings put middle-age habits front and center if you want to be sharp at 80. So the next time someone says your waistline is just cosmetic, your hippocampus would beg to defer. And that's the way it is today, Friday, May 8th, 2026. I'm Tom Hartman.

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America is suffering from an epidemic of bullying. And one of the things we know is that culture, including bullying, flows from the top down. We've seen studies where when issues of, for example, being gay or transgender are being debated in the public, gay and transgender kids in school are more likely to be bullied. When racial issues are being discussed, people of minority races are more likely to be bullied. Well, now we've got a man who has literally built his career on being a bully, Donald Trump, as president, or was president, you know, as candidate. And he is driving this insane bullying campaign and using it as a political weapon across the United States. And it's contagious. It's dangerous. There's an entire article about it over at HartmannReport.com titled America's New Epidemic, A Nation Overrun by Bullies. Check it out. Text these people. Welcome back. 35 minutes past the hour. Anything Goes Weekend, picking up your calls here. Paul in Ambler, Pennsylvania.

0: Paul. What's up?
1: Hi, Tom.
0: Hey.
1: I wanted to, change focus. I want to talk about, while we might be voting globally on the federal level for a lot of geopolitical things and national concerns, we need to act locally. The point that I want to draw out is, I was watching the local evening news, which I watch a lot more. It's in the Philadelphia metro area. It's pretty informative. But there are murders. They do report on it. And this reporter was covering it, and he met with the woman who was the mother of the man who was shot. And the man was, he wasn't terribly young. He was 38. He was a father. We're not talking about some kid. And as she was talking about her son and how she missed him, she brought up, she says, oh, he says, you don't remember me from my other son. And the reporter was like, I don't know. What happened? He says, well, you interviewed me when he was murdered.
2: Wow.
1: So what you have in the United States, and this is my main point, what we do to one another is worse than what we're doing to, Iran, or what Iran did to us, or what almost anything we get involved in, yeah, short of a nuclear war. We're shooting one another, and the main point is about guns and gun control, and there's sort of a backing off of how serious an issue that is. Tens and tens of thousands of people a year are shot and killed. Many more are wounded and paralyzed. And other stories like this, they come up. It's not investigative journalism. It's just the pattern of violence that you can see over the years if you pay attention to your community, if you're acting locally. I live outside of the city now in Montgomery County. It's about 900,000 people here. And I go by churches. They periodically, their lawns are covered with these displays of T-shirts, and they have names and dates on it, birth and date and death. There are the people who died in gun violence. They have a big sign up, and it's different churches, like an Episcopal church, a Baptist church. And even outside of the city, there's a lot of gun violence. You know, I don't know, it's certainly not as bad as in the city of Philadelphia, but it's still a lot of people.
2: Yeah.
1: I think one of the things that Democrats really have to pay as much attention to as they get exercise, and even on the left, whatever you're in the, you're Chuck Schumer or your AOC, whoever you are, gun violence has to be as big a deal as you can get. It has to be as big as abortion. It has to be as big as racism. It has to be a absolutely existential threat, because it is to people in the country. And the ones that don't get killed, you know, they wind up in a wheelchair. There's probably three or four people that are shot and terribly, grievously wounded. So I just wanted to point that out. No matter how much we get turned off by how we're dealing with the Palestinians, or how we're dealing with, this issue or that issue, whatever litmus test they are, what we do to one another is absolutely horrific, and on a scale much worse than any particular one issue.
2: Yeah.
1: The murder and the gun violence is just so bad. It has to be taken as seriously, other than nuclear war, which is the only thing that could be worse in my mind.
2: Yeah.
1: So that's what I want.
2: Let me add a couple of thoughts to that. Number one, we're the only country in the world that has more than 100 guns per 100 people. The next down the list is Yemen with 50 guns per 100 people. And the next down the list below that is another country in Africa that's around 17 guns per 100 people. In most of Europe and Asia, it's, you know, fewer than 5 guns per 100 people. Switzerland is a little higher. But so number one, there's that. Number two, I'm guessing that the mother who had two sons die was black.
1: Yes.
2: Yeah. So what you have now is a permanent racial underclass that is the result of, 500 years of racial policy and white supremacy, which the Republican Party is committed to perpetuating. And that's a disaster. And then number three, I would add, and just to take race out of this for a moment and just look at it as a cultural slash immigrant slash, or not even immigrant, them versus us slash economic phenomena. Between the 1880s, when there was a huge wave, well, The 1870s, 1880s saw a huge wave of Irish immigration into the United States. Even the 1860s, for the potato famine was in the 1850s. And then in the 1880s and 18 through the 1910s, there's a huge wave of Italian immigration into the United States. And then in the later part of that, in the early 1920s, you saw a lot of Scandinavian immigrants. That's when my grandfather came over here in 1917. And an underclass was developed in those societies, particularly the Irish and Italians. And out of that came enormous levels of crime. And you had this huge, literal crime wave of white people, you know, robbing banks, killing each other, you know, Wild West stuff going on through the Gilded Age, right up to the end of the 1920s and the early 1930s, particularly in the big cities. And all these gangs, you know, I mean, Leo DiCaprio made a movie about this, The Gangs of New York. And what's interesting is that what broke the back of those gangs and of that crime wave in the late 1930s and the 1940s was the emergence of the middle class. As people became wealthy, they no longer turned to crime as a source of wealth, and they stopped fighting each other, and they started going to work. And so, you know, a healthy middle class is, you know, setting aside the gun issue, which I realize we can't set aside. It's a whole separate issue. But for the purposes of this conversation, the healthiest way to break the back of these us versus them, you know, white WASPs versus, you know, used to be Italians and Catholics and Irishmen, but now it's blacks and Hispanics. The worst way to break that kind of, you know, bigoted barrier, and the best way to break the permanent underclass, and the best way to break the crime wave all at the same time, is by bringing the majority of Americans into the middle class. And, you know, you've got other countries, you know, across Europe where you've got 70-80% of people in the middle class. And here in the United States, we're down to 43%. Back to you, Paul.
1: I agree, Tom. You give a guy a garage to have to paint and a lawn to mow, and he stays out of trouble.
2: Yeah, exactly. Exactly. This is not rocket science, but for some reason the Republicans treat it like it is rocket science. It's something nobody can understand and no country could ever do, when in fact most of the developed countries of the world have already done it. And as a result, they have radically lower murder rates than we do, radically lower gun ownership rates than we do, and generally speaking, radically lower just general crime rates than we do. And certainly they have lower infant mortality rate and maternal mortality rates and longer lifespans. Well, Paul, well
1: even,
2: said.
1: Even Europe, with all the bloodletting, they got rid of their borders and started the European Union.
2: Yep.
1: Instead of hating one another's guts, they learned one another's languages.
2: There you go. There you go. Well said. Paul, thank you. Deb in Bloomington, Indiana. Hey, Deb, what's on your mind today? Deb in Bloomington, watching us on YouTube, going once, going twice. Lawrence in Berkeley, California. Hey, Lawrence, what's on your mind today?
0: Hey, Tom. How's it going?
2: Good.
0: I wanted to mention how AI can be turned into a utopian civilization.
2: Okay, and good luck with that. I'm listening.
0: And how it can be done faster than we suppose. First of all, I want to say that AI, the way it exists today, with all these huge factories being built for more of them, AI really doesn't stand for artificial intelligence. It really stands for A-holes Incorporated.
2: Well, let me just toss something in here, Lawrence, if I may. In the superhuman newsletter that I subscribe to, that, you know, is like a super tech. It's all about tech and AI. Yesterday, a company just announced a new chip technology and a new software technology to go with it, that allows AI to operate 1,000 times more efficiently. In other words, the size of these data centers can be scaled down by, you know, this massive percentage. This is what I keep saying. We're on the verge of a massive bubble, that this whole thing is, Moore's Law is going to catch up with AI. Back to you.
0: Okay. It's not a question of technology. It's a question of the fact that all those people who are going to get laid off their jobs, and it's going to be quite a lot of them as AI
2: already
0: gets
2: is
0: more sophisticated, We have to arrange for them in the neighborhoods to engage in mutual aid with each other.
2: Yeah.
0: It has to be taking care of kids, teaching, raising gardens, teaching each other how to garden, even how to play football in the
2: streets.
0: And
2: we need a universal basic income.
0: And that's right. And the income, they have to be given an income which will allow them to be, you know, have as much money as they would with a good job. And that, of course, has to come from taxation on the billionaires and the millionaires.
2: Yeah, especially the AI billionaires. Yeah, I'm with you.
0: And that way we can have mutual aid in the neighborhoods.
2: Yeah.
0: But there's a way that it can be done very quickly.
2: What's that?
0: And that is that the unions have to realize that they have to do neighborhood and community organizing as well as labor organizing.
2: As they used to do, by the way, back in the 50s and 60s.
0: They used to do it, but the reason that they have to do it even more now is that something like 80 or 85% of the American labor force is in... You know, mutual is in
3: Tom Hartman.
0: What
3: Visit
0: do they call
3: Hartman.
2: I get it. Lawrence, I'm sorry, I'm out of time, but I get your point. Thank you.

0: Steve? In Rockwood,
1: yes,
0: Oregon?
1: Yes, I'm here.
0: You're on the air?
1: Yes. Hey, so I was thinking about this redistricting that's happening in Tennessee around Memphis. And Republicans just might be hoisting themselves by their own petard. And I don't know what the actual numbers there are. I tried looking them up before my call. But if you took one Democratic district that had a 40% advantage and two Republican districts that each had a 40% advantage, combine them up and try to divide them equally, you're going to end up with three districts where Republicans have approximately a 12% advantage, 12 or 13% advantage. And if Democrats can get organized and get some people voting that haven't voted in a while, we just might find some Democrats winning some seats.
0: I agree. One of the things that isn't discussed much is that in all of this redistricting, what the Republicans are having to do is dilute down their solid red districts by bringing Democrats into them to move the Democrats out of the Democratic districts. And if there is a massive overperformance of Democrats in the fall, and if Republicans just don't show up, like the way that Democrats didn't show up for Kamala Harris, it's going to be, it could be a disaster for the Republicans. I'm assuming that's essentially what you're saying.
1: That's what I'm saying, is that Republicans just might have
0: hoisted themselves on or by their own petards. I'm with you. Steve, you just blocked out. You just dropped out, but thank you. Jeff in Portland. Hey, Jeff, what's on your mind today?
2: Happy Friday, Tom. Hope you feel better soon, and happy Mother's Day weekend to all the mothers out there.
0: Thank you.
2: And Tom, I hope your BAS plan is a quick fix.
0: It usually is.
2: Let me start by saying I like your name for the ballroom, the Trump Epstein Dance Hall. But here's another one. The Donya Marie Antoinette Let Them Eat Cake Ballroom.
0: Yeah. Yeah, that's what Joe Scarborough calls it, the Marie Antoinette Ballroom. It's a good one too.
2: Yeah, I'm putting the Donnie and Marie. That's kind of an old pop culture reference. Anyway, Tom, I really appreciate the caller earlier in the show imploring retired people to start volunteering in campaigns now, not waiting until the summer or the general election. That's good advice, because the primaries are where we need to support progressives and keep the DNC and Democratic establishment from tipping the scales to corporate so-called centrist Democrats. And you wrote a great piece last Friday talking about Graham Plattner's ascension in Maine, how that should be a big wake-up call for the Democratic Party. Robert Reich is echoing the same thing today in a piece on Common Dreams. And, you know, we need people running who think big and think outside the establishment box. As good as President Biden was on much of his economic policy and infrastructure spending, in my opinion, he was still constrained by a status quo mindset, not pushing for Medicare for all, not trying to reform the Supreme Court, and not willing to restrain Netanyahu and prevent the genocide in Gaza. And, of course, Kamala Harris's unwillingness to change course was a moral political failure on Gaza. But, the final thing, Tom, I think, we need progressives calling for a wealth tax, big oil windfall profits tax. And what do you think?
0: I agree. Jeff, you always have a great list. Thank you so much. I hope you have a wonderful weekend. I'll be right back. It's 51 minutes past the hour.

0: Hey, thanks so much for sharing our program and for reaching out to our stations and sponsors and letting them know that you're listening. It really means a lot to us.
1: So what do we call the really, really mind-bogglingly rich? You know, at the founding of the Republic, they were referred to as speculators or moneyed interest or aristocrats. In the years leading up to the Civil War, we called them the cotton lords and the plantation aristocracy. In the late 19th century, they were the robber barons. In the 1930s, FDR called them the economic royalists. But since the Reagan Revolution, we've just called them billionaires. And now, you know, some of them want to call themselves tech bros. Like, that's kind of a good thing, you know, like tech is positive and bros, you know, like Mark Zuckerberg saying we need more masculine energy in American business culture. So we need a new phrase. I would like to suggest the morbidly rich. Morbidly suggests unhealthy. And the vast riches that some of these people have is unhealthy to our democracy, particularly since five Republicans on the Supreme Court said that morbidly rich people can buy politicians. And it's unhealthy for them, too. So morbidly rich. There's an op-ed over at HartmanReport.com all about it. Check it out. Fifty-two minutes past the hour. Welcome back. Picking up your calls here, Robert in Santa Rosa. Hey, Robert, what's up?
2: Oh, well, I didn't know which way to go. Because you were talking about the, you know, the Mexicans and the jobs that we lost here in the 1960s. You guys seem to be confused because it was 1960 when I was hired because they were trying to get rid of the legal Mexicans that had green cards. And it was not because they were bad. It was because they wanted people that were illegal in this country going to work in construction and on stores and manufacturing places that weren't built here in Sonoma and Marin. And that's a fact. And I know who was instigated it because they called us down because they didn't want any outsiders to be there.
1: And who was that?
2: Hear what was Paul Pelosi.
1: You're kidding.
2: And no, it was that was before he was married to Nancy. But she's just as bad as he is.
1: Yeah.
2: But he had us out there, and they brought in all the workers, all the people that, from the ranches that they wanted to get rid of their workers, and they were all having a problem with their prunes. So these were a lot of grape growers, but the prunes was a crop then, and they had to have it.
1: This was the peak of the farm workers union.
2: Huh?
1: This was when the farm workers union was just getting rolling.
2: I wish they had a farm workers that Mexican guy that was trying to get it. That would have been good. They may have done something illegal because they were doing a lot of criminal behavior back then.
1: Yeah.
2: But they weren't helping American workers.
1: Robert, can you give me any source where I can verify the claims you're making?
2: Well, you can look me up. My name's, I'm from this town. I was born here. My great-grandfather.
1: Well, I'm believing that you think that you're telling me facts, but
2: Bill Battaflo, check out the Battaflo. I think he's dead now. He's the one that owned the ranch.
1: Robert, thank you for the call. Lawrence in Monterey, California. Hey, Lawrence,
3: Monterey.
1: What's on your mind today?
3: Hey, thanks for taking my call. Listen, I keep hearing these different reporters on MSNBC and CNN, and they say that the people were Republicans were let down because Donald Trump broke his promise to bring down the prices of air and of gasoline, and I believe that they weren't let down. And he has actually made good on his promise, basically to weaken NATO and also to diminish the status of African Americans, whether it be through large terminations of employment throughout the federal government, or even the diminishing the ranks of officers.
1: So you've got the promise that he made to Putin. To diminish NATO, and you've got the promise that he made to the white racist base that he would fire a whole bunch of black people. Yeah, I can't disagree with that, Lawrence.
3: So when they say that when these Republican people say we didn't vote for this, that's exactly what they did vote for.
1: Yeah, well, I think that's fairly clear. Just go back and listen to his to his rants and things. Yeah, thank you, Lawrence. Doogie in Chicago. Hey, Doogie, I just have a couple seconds here. You got a quick one?
4: Hey, Tom, really quick. A couple years ago, you had said when you lived in D.C. and you were around politicians, is that your perception of them was that they lived in a bubble, they fought amongst themselves, and ignored the people that put them there. And so now that makes sense on why they're taking stuff away at our expense.
1: Yeah, it does. Doogie, I'm sorry I'm out of time, but thank you for the reminder. Hey, special thanks to Louise Hartman, Sean Taylor, Jamie Holly, Nigel Peacock, Sue Nethercutt, Patrick Coit, Geraldine Halbert, Ron Hartenbaum, Chase Spross, Nicholas Miller, Pat Sweeney, Jeremy Peterson, Connor Arroyo, Carna Verde, Josiah Western, Martha Salinas, Mateo Robertson, Diane Russell, and Ruben Michaels, all the fine people who work on this program. And thank you to you for sharing the good word and telling people about who we are, what we're doing, about Tom.tv and Hartman Report and everything else. Have a great weekend. Get out there, get active, tag, you're it. I'll catch up with you on Monday.
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6: Years ago, when I announced that I was leaving my job as editor of the Texas Observer to run for political office, I had to admit that going into politics is the only downward career move one can take from journalism. But being both a journalist and a politician does hone one's ability to detect the smell of BS. And we Americans are presently getting a noxious blast of that stench from our warmongering Department of Defense. The vast trillion-dollar Pentagon is the ultimate Big Brother bureaucracy, literally empowered to compel thousands of Americans to die in foolish military misadventures cooked up by political partisans and profiteering corporate contractors. That's why it's so alarming that Trump's Project 2025 autocrats are now rushing to slam an iron door of censorship on reporters trying to inform us commoners about the militaristic schemes and corporate fraud that comes from inside this government fortress. In the name of defending freedom, Trump's palace guards are banning media outlets that displease His Royal Highness. Also, Pretty Boy Pete, Trump's made-for-TV Pentagon honcho, has even decreed that reporters must be tightly monitored by military escorts while doing interviews, reviewing documents, and otherwise exercising the essential constitutional rights of our nation's free press. The good news is that rather than kowtowing to the autocrats, dozens of media organizations have told Pete to stuff it, choosing to do old-school outsider digging into this insider war machine. This is Jim Hightower saying, meanwhile, the Project 2025 authoritarians hail their clampdown on free press rights by touting their, quote, fresh relationship with what they call their new Pentagon press corps. Right, it's their partisan press corps, not ours.

This is the Commonwealth Report, news for the public, not the powerful. You can follow us at commonwealthreport.news. Is America becoming a giant with a limp? That's how Chinese analysts are now describing the United States. Since the Iran war began in late February, America has burned through about half our long-range stealth missile cruise missiles and fired off 10 times our annual Tomahawk purchases. Beijing's military thinkers are watching, and they're not impressed. They say if Washington can't crush Iran quickly, it certainly can't defend Taiwan against China. Retired Colonel Yong Gang says the war, quote, diminished the U.S. military's ability to project combat power, end quote. Former Global Times editor Hu Xiujing says America is on the verge of losing every piece of the chessboard. Trump heads next week into a summit with Xi Jinping with far weaker cards than he expected. When you empty your arsenal in someone else's desert, you don't intimidate the next superpower. Did Trump and Hegseth lie about crushing Iran? Yes. A leaked CIA analysis published by the Washington Post shows Iran can withstand the U.S. blockade for 3 or 4 more months without serious economic hardship hits. Tehran still holds about 75% of its mobile missile launchers and 70% of its missile stockpiles. Most underground storage facilities are back online, and Iran is assembling new missiles. Compare that to Defense Secretary Pete Hegseth crowing in March that Iran's military has been wiped out, rendered useless. Connecticut Senator Chris Murphy says the administration, quote, lied through their teeth. Trump quietly told Congress last week the war was over, dodging the 60-day War Powers Act deadline. Taxpayers shelled out $71.8 billion in the first 60 days, $1.2 billion a day. They sold us a lie and were paying in blood and treasure. Trump rips 27,000 children from their parents. A Guardian investigation lays out the horror. In just the first 7 months of 2025, ICE arrested 18,400 parents, 15,000 fathers, and 3,000 mothers. Among them, the parents of 12,000 American citizen children. The administration is now deporting parents twice as fast as Biden did. One Haitian asylum seeker called LT was held 1,500 miles from her 13-month-old baby, who was vomiting and needed breast milk. The government refused to let her pump and ship it. Most arrested by ICE have no criminal records, just minor offenses. Faisal Al-Jaburi of Racies calls this, quote, the metastasis of family separation. Meanwhile, a DHS spokesperson coldly told The Guardian that detained immigrants are choosing to be there. This is state-sponsored cruelty, and it's tearing American families apart from the inside out. Why is Bezos's paper crusading against taxing billionaires? Because Jeff Bezos is one. Berkeley economist Emmanuel Saez, who designed California's billionaire wealth tax, just shredded a Washington Post editorial attacking it. The Post claimed the tax would drive billionaires out and cost California billions in lost revenue. Saez points out the obvious. The tax applies once, not annually, and only to billionaires living there as of January. The Post's own source claimed Brin, Page, and Zuckerberg pay $1.7 billion in California income taxes every year. The real number? Just $269 million, 6 times less. Meanwhile, 400 California hospitals have already laid off 3,400 healthcare workers from federal cuts, and up to 145,000 healthcare jobs could vanish in coming years. Saez says, are readers meant to take this seriously? When billionaires own newspapers, the news bends to protect the billionaire. Court slams Trump's tariffs as manufacturing boom disappears for the second time. Federal judges have ruled Trump's tariffs illegal for the second time. The Court of International Trade voted 2-1 that his 10% blanket tariffs broke the law following February's Supreme Court decision striking down his emergency tariffs. And that manufacturing renaissance he promised? It never came. American manufacturing has lost 82,000 jobs since Trump took office. The trade deficit is bigger than it was a year ago under Biden. Lori Wallach at Rethink Trade says Trump squandered American leverage to gut foreign big tech anti-monopoly policies instead of fixing real trade abuses. Congressman John Larson says the average household has had nearly $2,000, quote, stolen from them by Trump's policies. Working families pay higher grocery prices while courts strike down his schemes. Trump treats the Constitution like a suggestion.
and voters pay the bill. Could carrying extra weight be shrinking your brain? Maybe. A 24-year study following 8,200 adults found that people who carried a high BMI over many years saw faster declines in memory, thinking, and reasoning. The trick is that researchers didn't just check weight once. They tracked each person's average BMI across the whole study and found that snapshot measurements missed the real story. Year 8 was when the link showed up the strongest, suggesting middle-age weight patterns matter most for what your brain does decades later. For adults 65 and over, the cognitive decline ran roughly 4 times steeper than for younger participants when people gained weight. The findings put middle-age habits front and center if you want to be sharp at 80. So the next time someone says your waistline is just cosmetic, your hippocampus would beg to defer. And that's the way it is today, Friday, May 8th, 2026. I'm Tom Hartman.

0: This is the Tom Hartman Program.
1: Hey, top of the Friday to you. Shabbat Shalom, Jumu'ah Mubarak, TGIF, whatever it is for you. It's the beginning of the weekend for us. And looking forward to it. I hope you're having a fine Friday. We've got a lot to talk about today. How right-wing billionaires created a phony movement and used it to rob America blind. Also, is America becoming a giant with a limp? And did Trump and Hegseth lie about crushing Iran? In the second hour of our program, Donald Trump rips 27,000 children from their parents. He must be so proud of himself. And why is Bezos' paper crusading against taxing billionaires? Think it could have anything to do with the paper being owned by a billionaire? And could carrying extra weight be shrinking your brain? This is surprising new research. In the third hour of our program, the court slams tariffs as a manufacturing boom disappears. We'll get into the state of our economy, as it were. But my op-ed today, my daily take at HartmanReport.com, which you can get in your inbox, in your email inbox every day for free, HartmanReport.com. How right-wing billionaires created a faux movement, a phony movement, fake movement, and used it to rob America blind. You know, for decades, many of us, Democrats, people on the left, whatever, suspected what's now being confirmed in plain English by a Trump insider. Ashley St. Clair, she's 27 years old. She's the mother of one of Elon Musk's children. And as such, she became a social media star, over a million followers on X, a huge platform. She was the Turning Point USA brand ambassador. She became one of MAGA's most visible young women. And she's decided, you know, for whatever reason, I mean, there's speculation and, you know, Elon not treating her right or something. Who knows? But she's decided to blow the lid off this whole thing. In a series of TikTok monologues in a recent feature in The Washington Post, she described in detail how the Republicans' right-wing influencer economy actually works. And the bottom line, she says, roughly 99% of the right-wing influencers out there are being subsidized, are being paid. She says some Republican consulting firms run platforms where wealthy donors and Republican political operatives can list influence campaigns, and independent influencers can basically bid on them, say, oh, yeah, I'll pitch that in my podcast if you give me $5,000. And there's no disclosure on any of this because the content is, quote, political. And the Supreme Court keeps saying political speech has protections that commercial speech doesn't. In commercial speech, for example, you know, if I was to try to sell you a widget, hey, I've got a new widget here. If you use this widget, you'll never get cancer, right? That's a lie. And so if I was to do that, you know, I could get fined. I could even go to jail. But if I said, hey, you know, Donald Trump has a brand new program that's going to make sure that you don't get cancer, even if it was a lie, there's nothing that can be done because that's, quote, political speech, according to the Supreme Court. But the problem is that these people are actually being paid to say these things. So this isn't just political speech. This is an economic deal. And as such, it can be regulated. This is a real problem because, you know, you get a couple of dozen major influencers, you know, the big talk shows, the big podcasts out there saying something, and they're all saying it. And then all the thousands of smaller influencers, the ones across social media, the local talk radio hosts on the 1,500 right-wing radio stations all across America, there's hundreds of them. I go to the convention, the Talkers Convention in New York, about every other year. Usually end up debating them on a stage. Excuse me, you can find all that living over on YouTube. Pardon me. A bit of a cold here today. But anyhow, the small-time guys see the big-time guys all focusing on one particular message each day, or you know, at the most three, and they think that this is an organic process, and they jump on the bandwagon. And this, and then what happens is the mainstream media picks it up, and pretty soon you got, you know, a full-blown, quote, movement. And, I mean, if this sounds familiar, we saw this in 2024 when the Biden Justice Department indicted Tenet Media for funneling $10 million from Putin to right-wing influencers, including Tim Pool, Benny Johnson, and Dave Rubin, who are still, you know, major platform right-wing influencers. One right-wing influencer was paid reportedly paid $400,000 a month plus a $100,000 signing bonus. Again, money coming from the Kremlin. The breaking point, the broader point still stands. This entire system is saturated with covert money. I told the story on the air yesterday. I repeat it. Back in the early 2000s, I had a friend who was a right wing, or an acquaintance who was a right wing talk show host. He was a reasonable guy. He just, you know, he was well paid for what he did, and he'd be the first to tell you. And he told me how he would organize a dozen or so speeches to local high schools, around his state. And every time he did one, he'd get a $20,000 check from one of these right-wing foundations as a speaking fee. And it was really just their way of subsidizing him. And according to Ashley St. Clair, you know, Musk's baby mama, 99% of the right-wing influencers out there are getting this kind of spiffing. We know that, you know, Heritage gave $1 million to Rush Limbaugh, gave $1 million to Sean Hannity. I mean, you know, this stuff is fairly well documented. So, and it was characterized as advertising, right? So, none of this came out of nowhere, right? This all started with the Powell memo back in 1971, and then Nixon put Powell on the Supreme Court, and promptly the Supreme Court ruled that it's okay to bribe politicians. I mean, there was the Buckley and Bilotti decisions, and the corporations could do it too. Joseph Kerr took that to heart and seeded the Heritage Foundation. Richard Mellon Scaife, Bradley, Koch, Ulane, the Sade families, all, you know, they're just pouring money into these things. And that same network continues to pour money into this right-wing machine. And then, of course, you got Rupert Murdoch, and then you got Elon Musk with Twitter. And, you know, when you look back and, you know, what is it that they're pitching? I find this particularly fascinating. Here are their pitches. Number one, working-class white people should be afraid of their black and Hispanic neighbors. Number two, women in the workplace are stealing jobs from white men. Number three, gay and trans people are coming for your kids. Number four, low or no taxes on billionaires will trickle down to average working people. Number five, deregulation will lower prices instead of raising them. Six, fossil fuels are essential and climate science is a hoax. And finally, Russia and Israel are our friends, while Canada, Germany, and France are our enemies. I mean, this is a deliberately constructed fog of lies and grievances, and it has just one purpose: to keep us at each other's throats so they can continue to rob us blind without our noticing. I mean, the Rand Corporation, I've often cited this figure from about a decade ago, where the Rand Corporation found that from the beginning of the Reagan presidency up until about a decade ago, roughly $50 trillion had been transferred from the pockets, homes, paychecks, pensions, you know, everything else of average working people into the money bins of the morbidly rich. Well, they updated that last year by a guy named Carter Price, working for Rand. They updated it. Now it's $79 trillion. If I said billion, I meant trillion. $79 trillion that the morbidly rich have taken from you and me, from average working people, and moved into their money bins. In 2023 alone, the last year we have numbers for, it was $3.9 trillion that the morbidly rich got from you and me in this transfer of wealth. That's enough to give every working person in America a $32,000 a year raise. And meanwhile, as we're handing all this money to the Elon Musks and Mark Zuckerbergs of the world and Jeff Bezoses of the world, while we're doing that, we're the only developed country in the world without a national healthcare system. We're the only developed country in the world where you go broke going to college. We're the only developed country in the world who's, you know, under assault, whose healthcare system is under assault, whose infrastructure is crumbling, We're falling behind Europe and China in a clean energy transition that's going to be necessary not only to have independence from oil, but also to stop fossil fuel. So these guys, they manufacture rage so that the billionaires can keep robbing us. So, you know, Ashley Sinclair has done us a great favor. She's laid out exactly how it works. Not like it was a surprise or a shock or even a big secret, but at least it's now public. So the next time somebody in your life, you know, puts forward some viral piece of right-wing propaganda, just ask them, do you know who's paying for that? Odds are it's a billionaire or a big corporation. I'll be right back.
0: This is the Tom Hartman Program.
1: Fair and only slightly unbalanced. I'll be right back with more of the news of the day and your calls.

0: And welcome back, Jerry in Venice, California. Hey, Jerry, what's on your mind today?
1: Last week when we spoke on May Day, you asked me the question about, were they speaking about labor in the crowd? Well, there's a book, 5171. It was on Book TV with Ladd, or is his name, on 5/2/2021. So that book and that interview would probably give you the information what was happening 300,000 people away from where I was at the Lincoln Monument.
0: Right. That was the May Day celebration in 71.
1: Country Joe and the Fish were there, and I didn't know that until 33 years later because
0: I recall the conversation.
1: Okay. I just wanted to let you know that.
0: Okay. Well, thank you, Jerry. I appreciate that.
1: Good to hear
0: from you. Thank you. Richard in Houston, listening on KPFT. Hey, Richard, what's on your mind today?
2: You asked me to call you back with an update on the Many Fish Endowment, the scholarship.
0: Oh, yeah.
2: And I'm glad. I'm happy to say I was wrong. And I don't mind admitting I'm wrong. Like my wife says, hell, you had a lot of practice. You ought to be good at it by now.
0: It's true of all of us, Richard.
2: Well, the timing of it was just a coincidence. And I don't really believe in a lot of coincidences, but in this case, it really was that they're doing carte blanche, taking away these essays from these endowments because they're not being used. They're staying on the shelf. This is today's world of students. They explained it to me from A to Z, so finally the logic kicked in, and I let go of my conspiracy. I was thinking, this is Project 2025, this is Greg Abbott, and that's what I was airing.
0: Well, was it just too much trouble to spend the time reading and grading them?
2: That's the students that are here, that are in colleges nowadays. It's not so much the professors taking time to grade them. That's their job, as they say.
0: Right.
2: It's the students. I mean, this is for grad students, and so they're already maxed out. They got teaching jobs, they got starting a family, and they're just not going to spend a lot of time on a maybe. Maybe this professor will judge this and give me the scholarship. So it's not what I suspected, thank goodness. I mean, but the bad news is the students of nowadays, they're not going to take a chance on spending time and research on a maybe.
0: Yeah.
2: And, that's just the way it is. And it's across the board at this university. And so it's not just picking on me, and that's the good news. But I just thought I'd give you an update on it and appreciate all you do, man.
0: Yeah. Well, thank you. Thank you. Good to hear from you, Richard. Mark Taylor Canfield in Seattle. Hey, Mark, what's going on?
3: Hey, Tom. May 3rd was World Press Freedom Day, and Reporters Without Borders released their new rankings on the World Press Freedom Index. The United States is now ranked 64th in the world in terms of press freedom among all the nations of the world, and our ranking has been declining steadily since 2002. Unfortunately, U.S. media, including most public and independent media, declined to report on this fact, so the American public has no idea that this information exists.
0: Well, good on you for doing
3: that, Mark.
0: Well,
3: and you for allowing me to report this. As we know, the Trump regime has declared the press the enemy of the people. And also, May 3rd was World Press Freedom Day, as designated by the United Nations, which is a major focus for our nonprofit, Democracy Watch News. But unfortunately, all we got were some, we did get some senators, actually. We made some progress this year. We have some senators who sponsored a resolution commemorating World Press Freedom Day. That was Senator Schatz from Hawaii. And Merkley and Wyden actually co-sponsored that. So
0: that's
3: we
0: great.
3: Did make some progress this year, but we have a long way to go.
0: Amen. Mark, thanks a lot for the report.

Missed my opening rant today? It's usually published over at HartmanReport.com, where you can read it and share it with your friends for free. 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So a lot of people are wondering, why is it in America that we can't have nice things? Why don't we have, you know, the same things every other democracy has? Every other democracy in the world has a national health care system of some form, and everybody is covered. We don't. We've got 27 million uninsured people and over 100 million underinsured people. Why is that? Why is it that every other country in the world offers college education very inexpensively, if not for free, and for here you go to debt? Why is it that we've got our public schools crumbling and other countries are doing well? Why is it that we've got Medicare being taken apart by this Medicare Advantage scam and nobody will do anything about it? Well, it turns out the reason why boils down to one thing, one Supreme Court decision, Citizens United, legalizing the bribery of our politicians. There's a whole rant about this over at HartmanReport.com. I think you're going to find it very, very useful. Check it out.

0: There you go. Is Trump becoming a giant with a limp? That's how Chinese analysts are now describing the United States. Since the Iran war began in late February, America has burned through about half of our long-range stealth cruise missiles and fired off 10 times our annual Tomahawk purchases. Beijing's military thinkers are watching, and they're not impressed. They say if Washington can't crush Iran quickly, it certainly can't defend Taiwan against China. Retired Colonel Yi Gang says the war, quote, diminished the U.S. military's ability to project combat power. Former Global Times editor Hu Xiong sees America on the verge of losing every piece on the chessboard. Trump heads into next week's summit with Xi Jinping, holding far fewer cards than he expected. When you empty your arsenal in someone else's desert, you don't intimidate the next superpower. And this is exactly what has happened here. Donald Trump has just pissed away our hard power and our soft power by gutting USAID. It's amazing the damage this man has done to this country. It's as if Vladimir Putin gave him instructions. Meanwhile, did Trump and Hegseth lie about crushing Iran? Apparently, yes. A leaked CIA analysis published by the Washington Post shows Iran can withstand the U.S. blockade for 3 to 4 months before serious economic hardship hits that nation. Tehran still holds about 75% of its mobile missile launchers and 70% of its missile stockpiles. Most underground storage facilities are back online, and Iran is assembling new missiles. Compare that to Defense Secretary Pete Hegseth crowing in March that Iran's military had been wiped out and rendered useless. Connecticut Senator Chris Murphy says the administration, quote, lied through their teeth. Trump quietly told Congress last week the war was over, dodging the 60-day War Powers Act deadline. Although the War Powers Act also says you can't bomb somebody unless they first bombed you. So he's been in violation of it all along. The guy is a war criminal, as is Netanyahu. Meanwhile, taxpayers shelled out $70 billion for the first 60 days, $1.2 billion every single day. They sold us a lie, and we're paying in blood and treasure. And we've been here before, friends. I mean, this is the story of, remember the Maine, the USS Maine? You know, this was McKinley lying us into a war. So, as I recall, it was McKinley lying us into a, well, really, it was Frederick Remington and William Randolph Hearst. Hearst, you know, sent this famous letter to Remington saying, give me the pictures and I'll give you the war. Remington was in Cuba at the time. The USS Maine, it was a warship in Havana Harbor, and it blew up. It didn't sink, but it blew up because the boiler room blew up. It had nothing to do with being attacked, but, you know, hey. So we got that, and then you got Vietnam, you know. First, Robert McNamara lied to Lyndon Johnson. That lasted about 2 weeks, and then Johnson, having had repeated that lie, was stuck with it. And so we ended up with the Vietnam War. And then Nixon lied and told us he had a secret plan to end it, which won him the 68 election. And then he lied on that. And he lied again in 72, saying he still had a secret plan. Bush and Cheney lied to us about Iraq and Afghanistan. I mean, look at all the dead Americans. I think you might be able to throw Harry Truman in there with the Korean War, too. That was also not authorized by Congress. Eventually, he got a congressional authorization for a police action. But, you know, these are wars. This is just nuts. We got to do something about this. It's not right. So what's on your mind? It's Anything Goes Weekend. I'll pick up your calls on the other side of the break. It's 27 minutes past the hour.
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0: Speaking the truth, the multinational corporations and Donald Trump would really rather you didn't know all about. I'll be right back.

This is the Commonwealth Report, news for the public, not the powerful. You can follow us at commonwealthreport.news. Is America becoming a giant with a limp? That's how Chinese analysts are now describing the United States. Since the Iran war began in late February, America has burned through about half our long-range stealth missile cruise missiles and fired off 10 times our annual Tomahawk purchases. Beijing's military thinkers are watching, and they're not impressed. They say if Washington can't crush Iran quickly, it certainly can't defend Taiwan against China. Retired Colonel Yong Gang says the war, quote, diminished the U.S. military's ability to project combat power, end quote. Former Global Times editor Hu Xiujing says America is on the verge of losing every piece of the chessboard. Trump heads next week into a summit with Xi Jinping with far weaker cards than he expected. When you empty your arsenal in someone else's desert, you don't intimidate the next superpower. Did Trump and Hegseth lie about crushing Iran? Yes. A leaked CIA analysis published by the Washington Post shows Iran can withstand the U.S. blockade for 3 or 4 more months without serious economic hardship hits. Tehran still holds about 75% of its mobile missile launchers and 70% of its missile stockpiles. Most underground storage facilities are back online, and Iran is assembling new missiles. Compare that to Defense Secretary Pete Hegseth crowing in March that Iran's military has been wiped out and rendered useless. Connecticut Senator Chris Murphy says the administration, quote, lied through their teeth. Trump quietly told Congress last week the war was over, dodging the 60-day War Powers Act deadline. Taxpayers shelled out $71.8 billion in the first 60 days, $1.2 billion a day. They sold us a lie and were paying in blood and treasure. Trump rips 27,000 children from their parents. A Guardian investigation lays out the horror. In just the first 7 months of 2025, ICE arrested 18,400 parents, 15,000 fathers, and 3,000 mothers. Among them, the parents of 12,000 American citizen children. The administration is now deporting parents twice as fast as Biden did. One Haitian asylum seeker called LT was held 1,500 miles from her 13-month-old baby, who was vomiting and

Berkeley economist Emmanuel Saez, who designed California's billionaire wealth tax, just shredded a Washington Post editorial attacking it. The Post claimed the tax would drive billionaires out and cost California billions in lost revenue. Saez points out the obvious. The tax applies once, not annually, and only to billionaires living there as of January. The Post's own source claimed Brin, Page, and Zuckerberg pay $1.7 billion in California income taxes every year. The real number? Just $269 million, six times less. Meanwhile, 400 California hospitals have already laid off 3,400 healthcare workers from federal cuts, and up to 145,000 healthcare jobs could vanish in coming years. Saez says, are readers meant to take this seriously? When billionaires own newspapers, the news bends to protect the billionaires. Court slams Trump's tariffs as manufacturing boom disappears for the second time. Federal judges have ruled Trump's tariffs illegal for the second time. The Court of International Trade voted 2-1 that his 10% blanket tariffs broke the law following February's Supreme Court decision striking down his emergency tariffs. And that manufacturing renaissance he promised, it never came. American manufacturing has lost 82,000 jobs since Trump took office. The trade deficit is bigger than it was a year ago under Biden. Lori Wallach at Rethink Trade says Trump squandered American leverage to gut foreign big tech anti-monopoly policies instead of fixing real trade abuses. Congressman John Larson says the average household has had nearly $2,000, quote, stolen from them by Trump's policies. Working families pay higher grocery prices while courts strike down his schemes. Trump treats the Constitution like a suggestion, and voters pay the bill. Could carrying extra weight be shrinking your brain? Maybe. A 24-year study following 8,200 adults found that people who carried a high BMI over many years saw faster declines in memory, thinking, and reasoning. The trick is that researchers didn't just check weight once. They tracked each person's average BMI across the whole study and found that snapshot measurements missed the real story. Year 8 was when the link showed up the strongest, suggesting middle-age weight patterns matter most for what your brain does decades later. For adults 65 and over, the cognitive decline ran roughly four times steeper than for younger participants when people gained weight. The findings put middle-age habits front and center if you want to be sharp at 80. So the next time someone says your waistline is just cosmetic, your hippocampus would beg to defer. And that's the way it is today, Friday, May 8th, 2026. I'm Tom Hartman.

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0: Welcome back, 34 minutes past the hour. Picking up your calls, hey, what's on your mind today? It's Anything Goes Weekend. CeCe in Northbrook, Illinois. Hey, CeCe, what's up?
2: Happy Friday, Tom.
0: Thank you, back at you. So
2: beautiful day here in Chicago area. I have a question that's puzzling me. With Trump and this 35% that he seems to just hover around all the time. And I can't, that number just bothers me because I think he probably should be in the lower 20s to me. But I was wondering if you could explain who is this 35%? Is that all Confederacy? I'm just kind of puzzled because that's a troubling number to me. I just, hoping you can shed some light on that number. And on another tip, Tom, I was thinking, just sitting here watching you, you remind me of when I was younger. I used to watch the guy, he used to be on TV, Mr. Rogers. And for some reason, I'm at the other, you know, I watch Sesame Street and Mr. Rogers, all that same thing. And I'm looking at you, and I'm like, I'm 60 years old. You kind of remind me of Mr. Rogers, the political version of his

0: kind of funny, but I'm just sorry.
1: I don't take that as a compliment.
0: Back to the point. Back to the point.
1: Yeah, well, thank you. Thank you, CeCe. So I just asked one of the AI machines, what are the weird things that 20 to 30% of Americans believe? And roughly a quarter of Americans say that they think the sun revolves around the earth, which we all know is not right. It's the other way around. Galileo figured that out, I think. About 20 to 30% say vaccines cause autism. About a quarter have said the election, the 2020 election, was stolen. And roughly the same percentage of people, 20 to 30%, believe the moon landing was faked, climate change is a hoax, Barack Obama was born outside the United States, the government knew about 9/11 in advance, reptiles or alien forces secretly influence world events, chemtrails are deliberate government spraying programs, COVID vaccines contain microchips, and the earth is flat. There are also roughly the same number of people who can't name the three branches of government. Around the quarter of the country can't identify the country that America fought against in the Revolutionary War. 25% of Americans don't know we fought against England. 20% of Americans are unable to identify the United States on a world map. I mean, you know, it just goes on and on. Pardon me. So I think, CeCe, what's going on is we've got, and roughly a third of Americans are illiterate, you know, or functionally illiterate.
0: Oh, goodness.
1: So there you go.
0: I did not know that. That's a huge number.
1: Yeah.
0: In 2026.
1: Yeah, it
0: and
1: is.
0: So what you're saying, summary, is just that number is just going to be there based on ignorance.
1: Yeah, it's a combination of two things. You've got a fair number of stupid or uneducated or badly informed people, or people who just don't follow, you know, current events in the news, and that probably accounts for about half of Trump's base, or the people who say Trump is doing a good job. And the other half are people who think that Trump is doing a good job because he's, you know, arresting and locking up brown and black people, and, basically turning us into a fascist nation. They're down with fascism. I mean, you know, don't forget, there were a lot of Germans out there in the streets cheering Hitler on early on.
0: Yeah, okay. Well, you could, I thank you for that, Tom. And, hey, if don't wear a red sweater anytime soon, because I'm going to have some Alzheimer's issues going.
1: The good news to all this, CeCe, is that, you know, that roughly 30% that continue to support Trump are probably largely unreachable and probably largely irrelevant, you know, in the grand scheme of things. I mean, the people who actually thought that he might, you know, who believed his "I'm an outsider, I'm going to shake up D.C., you know, I'm the guy who's going to fix problems," you know, those people don't believe him anymore because they've seen that he was just lying to them. And, yeah. You know, this is where you get Abraham Lincoln's famous quote, you can fool some of the people some of the time. You can fool all the people some of the time. You can fool some of the people all of the time. But you can't fool all of the people all of the time. And Trump thought he could, and reality is intervening. So, CeCe.
0: Okay, we got it now.
1: Yeah, thanks for the call.
0: Thank you.
1: Good talking to you.
0: Have a good day.
1: Yeah, you too. Jessica in Chicago. Hey, Jessica, what's up?
2: Hi, Tom. Thank you for all your incredible work. And CeCe, my husband won't let me wear my red bowl hat. He won't let me wear the bowl's hat. So anyway,
1: well, that's not because it makes it look makes you look like Mr. Rogers.
2: He was a great guy.
1: Yeah.
2: So that was a huge compliment. Iran hasn't invaded another country in over two centuries. So the idiot Trump can't just destroy our country. He has no mercy. What he's doing, he's going globally. And so a third of fertilizer hasn't been able to pass through the strait. And what that means, it will cause 30% less crop yield. And so the idiots Trump and Haig said will be responsible for starving 45 million this year. 45 million this year will face starvation because of them. And, yeah.
1: And the rest of us will face higher
2: prices.
1: Empathy.
2: Oh, he doesn't get what's going on.
1: Yeah.
2: He's causing hunger around the world. But, Tom, I was watching Al Jazeera News, and a former official from Obama administration. His name was Charles Kupchin, and he thinks Trump wants to ask Xi for help when he goes to China. He thinks he wants to ask Xi to talk to Iran.
1: Yeah.
2: And he thinks, China has never been for this war. They have tucked out, stopped this war. So,
1: wouldn't surprise me, though, if what comes out of this is that China does intervene in a way that helps out Trump. It'll be interesting to see because, the Saudis pulled their support because Trump 6 weeks ago at the Saudi-sponsored event said, I never thought I'd have MBS kissing my ass, but there he is. He's kissing my ass now. And it pissed off Saudi Arabia. So when Trump wanted to do his Project Freedom thing last week, the Saudis said, you can't use our air bases and get the hell out of the Bin Sultan air base. We don't want to be a target of Iran anymore. By the way, I would add, if I may, just correct you, Jessica. You said Iran hasn't attacked another country in 200 years. I would argue that,
2: and I
1: don't mean to be, backing Netanyahu or anything like this, but I would argue that their vigorous support of Hamas, Hezbollah, and the Houthis have effectively, at the very least, interfered with the internal politics of other countries, and with Hezbollah
2: I would argue that since self-defense, Israel has two activists in prison. They stole them. They kidnapped them. They took them 600 miles.
1: Yeah, from the flotilla.
2: Yeah. And they won't let them go, and they won't let them have a hearing. So I would argue that Israel is so awful, that is self-defense. But I know that October thing really caused, and I believe that he wanted that. I think that you said he could have stopped that in hours. And so what I'm going to say now won't really matter. I feel terrible for the Iran soccer team. They're wishing to go to the World Cup, and they put out this little Lego video with the little Iranian soccer players, and it's sad to me. I played soccer in high school, junior and senior year, and I know exactly that's devastating for those soccer players.
1: Yeah,
2: and they were supposed to play in the They were supposed to play in the U.S. Would have been to play in Mexico or Canada, they probably could never travel anyway. So it's just
1: they just want to play soccer. They're not politicians. Good points, Jessica. Thank you very much, Mike in Fairfax, Virginia. Hey, Mike, what's on your mind today?
3: Yeah, Tom, I'm a retired analyst, Mike on Substack, retired Iranian Pentagon analyst. Okay, I want to give some insight on the Washington Post article about the intelligence report. Basically, they said it was a confidential report. That means it's not an Iranian assessment. It's totally our assessment. Because if we actually stole the information from Iran saying what they believe they could withstand in terms of the blockade, it would be a much higher classification than confidential. So that's basically just based on regular economic data.
1: Or spy satellites and all that kind of stuff. I mean, we've got a lot of resources.
3: Yeah, we do, but economics, you don't use satellites, basically. You may do the harvest or something like that with satellites, but beyond that, you really can't do much with satellites for economic data.
1: I see.
3: Okay, second of all, you basically, when they said that the other report said that they had restored their storage facilities, that means Iran used the ceasefire to dig out their missile storage facilities. So the ceasefire made Iran much stronger. Mm-hmm. Okay. Third point. Basically, Iran has not really escalated the naval war. They're shooting anti-ship cruise missiles, but the U.S. ships haven't been damaged by the Iranians, so they're easily shot down. So they're just trying to attrit our interceptor missiles.
1: All right.
3: Another point. Basically, we should never have shot stealth cruise missiles at Iran. Those missiles were designed to go after heavily defended targets or to take out the defense of a heavily defended target. None of those existed in Iran. Okay. If Iran wants to escalate, the first step they're going to do... Okay, great. Can you hold me over, Tom?
1: No, you can take another 5 seconds. Finish your sentence.
3: Okay, basically, we basically have to make a deal with Iran, and I really am an expert. I really want to be a guest in your program.
1: Okay.
3: Thank you.
1: You just were, Mike. Thank you for the call. 46 minutes past the hour.
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1: It's the place where smart people get their news. We'll be right back with you, folks.

0: And welcome back, Steve in Portland, Oregon. Excuse me. Hey, Steve, what's on your mind there?
1: Hey, Tom. I just wanted to tell you real quick, and I'll say this and pass the ball to you. I did some Googling, and Merrick Garland is currently worth $11 million, and he's practicing law right now with a firm. Mm-hmm. And my thoughts are that, one, everyone who is suffering from him because of his negligence today should team up and do a class action lawsuit and sue him into bankruptcy, and I think he should lose his law license, and I'll leave it at that.
0: You know, I've gone on several anti-Garland Jeremiads on this program over the years, and the woman who writes Mueller, she wrote, confronted me at this event in New York City, late last year. We were doing a remote broadcast from there, and said that, you know, it took him the first couple of years to get his ducks in the row to bring in Jack Smith so that the last 2 years they could actually go after Trump, and it wasn't his fault. I'm no expert on Merrick Garland. You know, there may be some, I'm guessing that there's some considerable truth to that. I think it's better to leave bygones be bygones, and if we're going to go after somebody, we should be going after Republicans. But just my opinion, Steve. I understand your outrage. Thank you for the call. Randy in Huntington Beach, California. Hey, Randy, what's on your mind today?
2: Good morning to you. I want to address your audience for a few minutes. If you are disgusted with what our nation has become the last 2 years, right now is the time to start working for candidates you want to see elected.
0: Amen.
2: Because most of the candidates who are working to make America better are going to be outspent, you know, 10 to 1 or more, because the Supremes allow in corporate and dark and out-of-state money. It's frustrating for me. I've run three campaigns and won two out of three in Orange County, even though we were outspent by 7-1 because we developed a huge grassroots campaign. But in order to do that, you need to start early.
0: Yep.
2: Now, I believe we have a majority of good people in this nation. It's a passive majority, and we need to start educating them now. And many people wait to start the campaigns till after Memorial Day or after Labor Day. But we need to start now. So I want to talk to those of you in the audience who are retired. The AI says there's about 50 million retired people in this nation right now. And we all have the same 7 days, about 168 hours every single week. If you're retired, I'm asking that you donate 2 hours each week to Saving Democracy. You don't have to do anything hard like run a mile in under 4 minutes or bench press 300 pounds. There are five simple things that we can do to save democracy. And there are all things that we all, you know, if we have to talk. We have to talk to our neighbors. We have to talk on the phone, through candidate outreach. We have to talk on microphones at city council meetings. Number two, we can walk. We can walk and hand out literature to our neighbors and drop off flyers at their doors. Number three, we can write. Write addresses and postcards, send mail to voters, and send letters to our representatives. Number four, we can donate money to campaigns. And number five, we put up election signs. These are the things that win elections. And with 50 million people donating 2 hours a week, we'll have a tsunami that's going to make all the difference.
0: I would add to that, reach out to your elected officials.
2: Absolutely. And if we educate people early on in the cycle, we act as a vaccine against the lies that come out later on in the campaign. For example, Trump could have unloaded a dump truck of campaign literature on your and my front lawns last year, and it wouldn't have persuaded a single one of us to vote for him.
0: Yeah, I'm with you. Well said, Randy. Well said. Thank you. That was a marvelous public service announcement. Well done. 51 minutes past the hour. Back with more of your calls on Anything Goes Weekend in just a moment.

0: The Commonwealth Report is journalism that works for you, not corporations, not billionaires. News for the public, not the powerful. 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Stay informed, stay empowered. Recently, I did an op-ed and a little rant here about what happens when you raise the top income tax rate on morbidly rich people to 90%, and how, you know, that helps reduce income inequality and funds the government and all kinds of good positive things. What about corporate taxes? We really need to go back to the 50% top corporate income tax rate that we had under Dwight Eisenhower, for example. The reason why is not on the assumption that we're going to collect all that money, but what it does is it causes corporations to change their behavior, to do things to try to get tax deductions so they don't have to pay that in taxes. And what are the main things they do? They develop new products. They do research and development. They become more competitive. They open up new stores. They pay their employees better. They offer better benefits. All of these things are 100% tax deductible and thus lower their corporate income taxes and help out America. You can read all about it over at HartmanReport.com. Welcome back. 8 minutes before the hour, picking up your calls here. Anthony in St. Augustine, Florida. Hey, Anthony, what's up?
1: Hey, Tom. I was wondering, what are your thoughts on what are the long-term consequences of national debt surpassing GDP?
0: You know, it's not some magic number. The Japanese debt about 15, 20 years ago surpassed 200% of GDP, so it was roughly double what ours is.
1: Yeah.
0: But what happened as a result of that was because they were paying so much interest on their debt, the government didn't have a lot of money available for other programs, and Japan went into what was often referred to as the lost decades. For about 20 years, their economy just basically stagnated. And so that's the most likely outcome is something like that. I mentioned this day before yesterday in my daily take that we're now spending $1 trillion a year on interest on the national debt that is entirely the result of the Reagan, Bush, and Trump tax cuts. And that $1 trillion a year could have given us a national health care program. It could have given everybody in America free college. It could have built millions of homes. It could have ended homelessness. I mean, it's just amazing the stuff that that $1 trillion could be doing. But instead, we're paying interest to the rich people who hold treasuries.
2: But what happened as a result of that?
0: Hello?
2: So much interest on there.
1: Thank you for your time.
0: Yeah, thanks, Anthony. Douglas in Alexandria, Virginia. Hey, Douglas, what's on your mind today?
3: Hi, Tom. I'm from Alexandria, but I'm vacationing in South Carolina right now. It's absolutely beautiful. I wanted to make a contribution to your discussion about the Wizard of Oz. That the beginning and the end of Wizard of Oz were in black and white. The Dorothy's Dream was shot in color.
0: Yeah, Sean pointed that out to me yesterday after we got off the air, and I was like, oh, that's why I remember the contrast. It's been a lot of years.
3: Yeah.
0: You know, I confess, it's probably been 50 years since I saw it. So.
3: Yeah. It was a big one.
0: Yeah,
3: okay.
0: It was. Well, thanks for setting the record straight,
3: Douglas.
0: I've got
3: one question maybe I'll ask you.
0: Sure.
3: Would it be possible when Trump is no longer in office to sue him for the cost of removing the ballroom and rebuilding the East Wing?
0: It would be possible. Maybe not, actually. There's this thing called sovereign immunity, which says that you can't sue people who work within the government for things that the government does. And tearing down the ballroom was technically something that the government does. That whole Supreme Court decision that gave Trump immunity was basically just an extension and slight amplification of that doctrine. So actually, the odds are pretty slim. You know, we're going to have to, I think the next Democratic president is going to have to tear it down and replace it with something that looks like the old East Wing, or at least I would hope so. But, you know, we'll see. They may decide that they have more
3: important things to do. I just hate for that to be at our expense.
0: Yeah, Well, you know, I believe it was Lindsey Graham or maybe it was Chuck Grassley just put this $1 billion thing into the $70 billion appropriations bill that the Republicans are trying to push through Congress through reconciliation. So it can't be filibustered for the ballroom, $1 billion for the ballroom, which means that Donald Trump gets to keep the $350 million he's already raised from people like, you know, Apple and Tim Cook and all these other big companies that he's got in this giant slush fund. So I'm guessing that slush fund will roll over to the Trump Library or something like that, and then the Trump Library, of course, will pay Donald Trump $1 million a month fee or something for use of his name, some kind of absurd license. I mean, you know, Trump's got these grifts down. He's been doing this stuff his whole lifetime, you know? And you know, he also knows how to, like, roll out a company, sell the debt, sell the bonds, sell the stock, take all the money from that, and then bankrupt the thing and keep all the money himself. That's been his business model since he was a young man. So he's just doing the same thing to the United States right now. He's fleecing us. Douglas, thank you for the call. Great to hear from you. Apologies again for my my voice. I've got a mild cold. I'll be right back with more of your calls and the news of the day. Trump rips 27,000 parents from their children right after this.
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5: While the production of my lowdown commentaries is high-tech, I confess that I'm antiquated. I still write each piece in longhand, applying my ballpoint to paper. This has caused bewildered glances from some who see me scribbling away in local coffee shops and bars. Recently, one fellow sidled up and whispered, "Watch out! If they see you doing this, they'll haul you off to the Smithsonian." But we handwriters might not be as obsolete as the key tappers assume. A fast-spreading grassroots movement is calling for schools to re-emphasize the value of writing and printing by hand instead of being wholly dependent on machines. Already, 24 states, as varied as Mississippi and California, now require public schools to teach cursive writing in 3rd through 5th grades. This squares with new understanding of how brains absorb information. While keyboards are faster, the slower, more tactile act of handwriting creates longer-lasting comprehension of letters and better retention of the thoughts they convey. Neuroscientists find that rote keystrokes on a computer require little mental engagement, while physically drawing out words and ideas takes coordination of multiple areas of the brain to focus memory, eyes, and fingers on creating a written product. Just writing this piece conjured up a fond remembrance of my early childhood, sitting on the floor of our home, learning to draw the ABCs, both print and cursive, on those line practice pads. It was both an artistic exercise and the development of a foundational tool for a life of learning. This is Jim Hightower saying, yes, computer literacy is an indispensable element of today's childhood curriculum, but so is the richer development of human thinking through putting pen to paper. So let's do both.
0: This is the Commonwealth Report, news for the public, not the powerful. You can follow us at commonwealthreport.news. Is America becoming a giant with a limp? That's how Chinese analysts are now describing the United States. Since the Iran war began in late February, America has burned through about half our long-range stealth missile cruise missiles and fired off 10 times our annual Tomahawk purchases. Beijing's military thinkers are watching, and they're not impressed. They say if Washington can't crush Iran quickly, it certainly can't defend Taiwan against China. Retired Colonel Yong Gang says the war, quote, diminished the U.S. military's ability to project combat power, end quote. Former Global Times editor Hu Xiujing says America is on the verge of losing every piece of the chessboard. Trump heads next week into a summit with Xi Jinping with far weaker cards than he expected. When you empty your arsenal in someone else's desert, you don't intimidate the next superpower. Did Trump and Hegseth lie about crushing Iran? Yes. A leaked CIA analysis published by the Washington Post shows Iran can withstand the U.S. blockade for 3 or 4 more months without serious economic hardship hits. Tehran still holds about 75% of its mobile missile launchers and 70% of its missile stockpiles. Most underground storage facilities are back online, and Iran is assembling new missiles. Compare that to Defense Secretary Pete Hegseth crowing in March that Iran's military has been wiped out and rendered useless. Connecticut Senator Chris Murphy says the administration, quote, lied through their teeth. Trump quietly told Congress last week the war was over, dodging the 60-day War Powers Act deadline. Taxpayers shelled out $71.8 billion in the first 60 days, $1.2 billion a day. They sold us a lie and were paying in blood and treasure. Trump rips 27,000 children from their parents. A Guardian investigation lays out the horror. In just the first 7 months of 2025, ICE arrested 18,400 parents, 15,000 fathers, and 3,000 mothers. Among them, the parents of 12,000 American citizen children. The administration is now deporting parents twice as fast as Biden did. One Haitian asylum seeker called LT was held 1,500 miles from her 13-month-old baby, who was vomiting and needed breast milk. The government refused to let her pump and ship it. Most arrested by ICE have no criminal records, just minor offenses. Faisal Al-Jabouri of Racies calls this, quote, the metastasis of family separation. Meanwhile, a DHS spokesperson coldly told The Guardian that detained immigrants are choosing to be there. This is state-sponsored cruelty, and it's tearing American families apart from the inside out. Why is Bezos's paper crusading against taxing billionaires? Because Jeff Bezos is one. Berkeley economist Emmanuel Saez, who designed California's billionaire wealth tax, just shredded a Washington Post editorial attacking it. The Post claimed the tax would drive billionaires out and cost California billions in lost revenue. Saez points out the obvious. The tax applies once, not annually, and only to billionaires living there as of January. The Post's own source claimed Brin, Page, and Zuckerberg pay $1.7 billion in California income taxes every year. The real number? Just $269 million, six times less. Meanwhile, 400 California hospitals have already laid off 3,400 healthcare workers from federal cuts, and up to 145,000 healthcare jobs could vanish in coming years. Saez says, are readers meant to take this seriously? When billionaires own newspapers, the news bends to protect the billionaire. Court slams Trump's tariffs as manufacturing boom disappears for the second time. Federal judges have ruled Trump's tariffs illegal for the second time. The Court of International Trade voted 2-1 that his 10% blanket tariffs broke the law following February's Supreme Court decision striking down his emergency tariffs. And that manufacturing renaissance he promised, it never came. American manufacturing has lost 82,000 jobs since Trump took office. The trade deficit is bigger than it was a year ago under Biden. Lori Wallach at Rethink Trade says Trump squandered American leverage to gut foreign big tech anti-monopoly policies instead of fixing real trade abuses. Congressman John Larson says the average household has had nearly $2,000, quote, stolen from them by Trump's policies. Working families pay higher grocery prices while courts strike down his schemes. Trump treats the Constitution like a suggestion, and voters pay the bill. Could carrying extra weight be shrinking your brain? Maybe. A 24-year study following 8,200 adults found that people who carried a high BMI over many years saw faster declines in memory, thinking, and reasoning. The trick is that researchers didn't just check weight once. They tracked each person's average BMI across the whole study and found that snapshot measurements missed the real story. Year 8 was when the link showed up the strongest, suggesting middle-age weight patterns matter most for what your brain does decades later. For adults 65 and over, the cognitive decline ran roughly 4 times steeper than for younger participants when people gained weight. The findings put middle-age habits front and center if you want to be sharp at 80. So the next time someone says your waistline is just cosmetic, your hippocampus would beg to defer. And that's the way it is today, Friday, May 8th, 2026. I'm Tom Hartman.

0: This is the Tom Hartman Program.
1: Hey, welcome to the second hour of our program. Donald Trump rips 20,000 children from their parents. A Guardian investigation lays out the horror. In just the first 7 months of 2025, ICE arrested 18,400 parents, 15,000 fathers, and 3,000 mothers. Between them, the parents of 12,000 American citizen children. This administration is now deporting parents twice as fast as Biden did. One Haitian asylum seeker called LT was held 1,500 miles from her 13-month-old baby, who was vomiting and needed breast milk. The government refused to let her pump and ship it. Most of the people arrested by ICE have no criminal records whatsoever, some just minor offenses. Faisal al-Jabouri of Rice has called this, quote, the metastasis of family separation. Yeah, this is Stephen Miller's get the brown people out of this country, oh my God, shtick, you know? I mean, that's all it is. Meanwhile, a DHS spokesman coldly told The Guardian that detained migrants are choosing to be there. As Adam Schwermer pointed out in his piece for The Atlantic titled The Cruelty is the Point, this is state-sponsored cruelty. And it's tearing American families apart from the inside out. I see this story, MSNBC covered this morning, about this one guy. He's an American citizen. He's Hispanic. His last name is Garcia. He looks Hispanic. He has been stopped either three or four times by ICE and arrested each time. And each time he's got his U.S. ID papers with him, and they still throw him to the ground. Last time they not only handcuffed him, they shackled his feet. Why? Because he has brown skin. Because Pillsbury Doughboy, you know, and who paid for his gambling debts and his mortgage and his credit card debts? Brett Kavanaugh said, oh, yeah, it's fine. You can go after people based on their race. No problem. So they call them Kavanaugh stops now. This is just so wrong. Meanwhile, why is Jeff Bezos's paper, specifically the Washington Post, you know, crusading against taxing billionaires? Could it be because Jeff Bezos is one? Berkeley economist Emmanuel Saez, who designed California's billionaire wealth tax, just shredded a Washington Post editorial attacking the tax. The Post claimed the tax would drive billionaires out of the country and cause California billions in lost revenue. Excuse me. Saez points out the obvious. The tax applies once, not annually, and only to billionaires already living there as of January. The Post's own source claimed that Brin, Page, and Zuckerman, Brin and Page, I think, are Alphabet / Google executives, Zuckerberg, of course, Meta and Facebook. The article says that they pay $1.7 billion in California income taxes each year. The real number, it's about, what, a fifth of that, an eighth of that, $269 million, six times less. Meanwhile, 400 California hospitals have already laid off 3,400 healthcare workers. Why? Because of federal cuts in the big, ugly bill. And up to 145,000 healthcare jobs could vanish in the coming years. Economist Saez asks, are readers meant to take this seriously? And that's the problem, right? When billionaires own newspapers, the news tends to, guess what? Protect billionaires. Should we be shocked? I don't think so. So what's on your mind? It's Anything Goes Weekend here. Kino in Lakeland, Florida. Hey, Kino, happy Freeze Day.
2: Happy Freeze Day. I got a suggestion.
1: Oh, you just vanished, Kino. Can you get your mouth back to the microphone?
2: Tom, can you not hear me?
1: I can hear you.
2: Tom, can you hear me?
1: Yes, sir.
2: Tom, can you hear me?
1: Yes, sir.
2: Tom.
1: Yes,
2: Tom.
1: Yes.
2: Is somebody blocking your program somehow, sometimes?
1: No. The problem that we've had, Kino, is that our phone company has, as far as we can tell, was having some problems with their servers. But that is not what was going on with you. It sounded to me like, for a minute, you just, you know, were too far away from your microphone. But just keep talking. Let's.
2: Okay.
1: Everything's okay.
2: This is is a suggestion for Free Speech TV to have a make a 90-minute program and have you and Robert Reich and Jim Hightower, and then three women. You can pick three women. I suggest Elizabeth Warren and Gretchen Whitmer, Michigan governor, and y'all pick another woman, and y'all talk about a vision for this country for the Democrats to be voted in.
1: Stacey Abrams.
2: It'll be sold. Millions of people will buy it as a vision of what can happen if the Democrats are put back in power. And so, now, can I correct a mistake? When I was talking with Congresswoman Jayapal, the phone got staticky, and my message was she misunderstood and said I was trying to get you to be the chairman of the Democratic Party. I ask you to be a spokesperson for the Democratic and hire you to be their chief message maker for the coming elections. But forget that. Free Speech TV is going to make a program now that's going to save America. And you know what it's going to – and this is Tom Hartman's philosophy. A good time is coming. A good time is coming. A good time is coming for you and me eventually. And that's Tom Hartman's philosophy. And the Democrats can take over this country and get it back. It's, you remember the old story of the admiral that was headed toward the lighthouse? He was arrogant, and he saw a light, and he was went – aircraft carrier, and there was a light, and he said, "Move over, boat. I'm coming through. I'm the admiral." And they said, "No, you turn. You better turn." He said, No, I'm the admiral. You turn." He said, "Well, you do whatever you want to. This is a lighthouse." And that's supposed to be a true story.
1: Yeah,
2: and so the lighthouse is flashing, and we got to get that old admiral off the helm, from the steering wheel of the boat. And and this, if Free Speech TV will make this program, it'll be a guide for a good time coming for you and me eventually.
1: Yeah, so I think you're right, Keno, and I'd love to see a program like that. I hope that they are scanning. YouTube is the principal place, you know, social media and whatnot, looking for young, up and coming progressive influencers and considering platforming them, because need a farm team.
2: Tom, one last thing. You know, Solomon said, "In a multitude of counselors is their safety." And we put this multitude of you and Jim Tyher and Robert Reich and Gretchen and Elizabeth Warren and another woman, and we'll have a vision for America.
1: Yeah, I add Stacey Abrams in their keynote. She's right at the top.
2: Choose the third. You choose third. Yeah, I suggest the two, Elizabeth and Gretchen. But yeah, Stacey says that sounds like the committee's made now. All right, let's get Free Speech Teeth to make this program, and they'll sell millions of copies. People will buy a copy of this to lift their spirits.
1: There you go. Thank you, Keno. Have a wonderful weekend. Larry in Los Angeles. Hey, Larry, how are you?
3: Hi. It's Jobs Friday again. But I also want to make a correction from last week, because I was talking about how Bill Clinton had dropped the murder rate from 25,000 down to around 16,000. And the proof that I have that is one of the big reasons why that drop occurred is what happened with Joe Biden when he saw 16 million jobs created. He also saw a drop. Donald Trump had run it up to over. Joe Biden saw it drop back down to 16,000. And that's because when people are working, they don't have time to go out and murder people.
1: That's a good point. That's an excellent point. I mean, I remember, back in the 60s and 70s, parts of Detroit and Lansing that are now quite poor areas because of the deindustrialization, that were vibrant communities, minority communities, but vibrant communities with very, very low crime rates. You're absolutely right. When people have a job, they don't go around beating each other up.
3: And also, put more cops on the beat.
1: Yeah,
3: and it was black leaders that asked Bill Clinton to do something about all of those murders that was taking place, mostly, if not mostly, but in inner cities.
1: Because of
3: Iran-Contra, Ali North and his contact was one of the guys that was bringing the cocaine into the inner cities.
1: Yep,
3: that caused a drug war against the gangbangers.
1: Yeah.
3: They started that whole rise to 25,000 per year, and it was Bill Clinton that knocked it down, so much so that black leaders started calling Bill Clinton the first black president.
1: Mm-hmm.
3: And what happened is, when Hillary was running, the Republicans took a look at the incarceration rate, which, by the way, was rising all through Reagan's term also.
1: Oh, it started with Nixon's drug wars.
3: Yeah, and so it rose, and if you look at the graph, it actually is kind of a straight line all the way through Bill Clinton's term. But Bill Clinton was actually causing crime to go down, and eventually by the time he left office, the incarceration rate started to level off and go down.
1: Yeah.
3: And it continued to go down for years and years because all those people were working. And so you have this situation where incarceration did go up when Bill Clinton was president, but then the Republicans used that against Hillary Clinton because they claimed that the Clintons were racist because they put so many people in jail.
1: Yeah.
3: And in fact,
1: and also because they gave black people prominent jobs in their administration. Republicans call that racist too. Larry, let me recommend something. I think you'll find it fascinating. I know you love to have conversations with your AI program. Ask it to tell you about the impact of taking a lead out of gasoline and crime, the relationship between those two things. I think you'll be amazed.
3: I'll do that, but I also understand that AI is a right-wing rag, and I have to actually explain to it some of the truths before it actually gives me truth back, because ordinarily what happens is it starts giving right-wing talking points.
1: Yeah.
3: Right off from the start, then correct it, and then after I correct it, then I can have a good conversation.
1: Are you using Grok? Because that's the only one I know of that's been programmed to be right-wing.
3: No, but all of them admit that, yes, we are right-wing.
1: Holy cow. Yeah, Larry, I got to run, but thanks for the call. Yeah, this is my big concern, is that the whole AI infrastructure is going to start turning right-wing, if it's not already.
0: This is the Tom Hartman Program.
1: Just about 18 minutes past the hour. Back with more of your calls here in just a moment. Stay

0: And welcome back. Katie in Hamul, California. Hey, Katie, what's on your mind today?
1: Hi, Tom. First of all, just really quick and a little bit personal, but the poem that I... Whoa, am I on speaker?
0: No, you're on the air, though.
1: I know that. I'm just hearing myself. Listen, the poem, the quote-unquote poem, was really doggerel. So if Louise was expecting something that was poetry, it was doggerel.
0: Oh, she was delighted.
1: Anyway, that's right. She's kind, but she is. And mighty. So listen, I had, I love the graphic of Uncle Sam limping, and I thought it could only, and I took a screenshot to send to my family and so on, and it needed Chaucerian running sores, and it needed to be obese. That's the only thing I could say. That's the way I picture it. But I have a question about the very little coverage. Well, I asked Mateo if you were going to cover the horrible nightmare decision in Virginia going against the people.
0: Yeah.
1: And the other thing, the other subject that, and I'll just try to be quiet. That's hard. The other subject is the other nightmare is the firing of the 24 board members at NSF, which was a big part of our lives for decades, NSF was, because my brother-in-law was the...
0: National Science
1: National
0: Foundation.
1: Science Foundation.
0: Yeah, okay.
1: National Science. Yeah, he was one of the early in the early 70s. I think he got his PhD in 1970. But he had a station. His first station was up in the Arctic, and then he set up global climate change stations all over. And NSF supported that. Mm. I mean, they were, you know, so it's horrible to begin with, but when I read it, it's really personal because NSF was in all of our lives for so much and, you know, putting in grants and getting them and being able to set up climate change stations all over. So that has not been covered.
0: Hmm.
1: And it's, you know, it's like, it's a little bit like USAID in that it does nothing but good.
0: Yeah.
1: So anyway, could you address that and or
0: I think you just did,
1: the horrible Katie. Decision in Virginia?
0: I think you just brought them both up. I mean, the decision in Virginia is a 4-3 decision by the Virginia Supreme Court saying that these new maps that are going to wipe out one or two Republican districts are unconstitutional. The problem is that they're basing that on the Virginia Constitution, not on the U.S. Constitution. So I don't know. You know, I'm not an attorney. I'm not sure if this is appealable to federal courts. But I do understand that the Democrats are looking at trying to redo the thing quickly, because the decision was based on technicalities, basically, that the process
1: right.
0: that they
1: Red
0: used
1: dead.
0: To get this thing on the ballot was inappropriate or improper. So
1: yeah, but they can find any reason.
0: Oh, you know, arguably, yeah, but I think they would have a hard time if it got fixed, but... We'll see. I my sense of it, Katie, is that this is a lot of Sturm und Drang, signifying nothing, to paraphrase T.S. Eliot, because there's going to be such an overwhelming
1: Actually, Shakespeare.
0: Number. Oh, yeah, you're right. It was
1: Actually,
0: Shakespeare. Thank you. Yeah. That's from Hamlet, right?
1: Yes.
0: In any case, I think there's going to be so many people showing up to vote this time around that the Republican efforts, in many cases, they're diluting their own districts in order to wipe out the black districts. And I think in some cases, anyway, it's going to shoot them in the foot. Hopefully in most of
1: them. Can you take up the NSF at some point?
0: Yeah, sure. I'll talk to Louise about it. Thank you, Katie. Good
1: Thanks,
0: talking.
1: Tom.

0: Don't let billionaires shape your understanding of the world. The Hartman Report brings you powerful, independent insight, free, clear, direct, and uncompromising. 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So back in 1933, when Franklin Roosevelt became president, we were in the depths of the Great Depression. He raised the top income tax rate on billionaires from 25% to 90%. The ultra-rich were screaming, and here's what he had to say.
1: A number of my friends who belong in the very high upper bracket have suggested to me on several occasions of late that if I am re-elected president, they will have to move to some other nation because of high taxes here. Now, I will miss them very much.
0: He just took it right to them, right? Now, what came out of that was the world's largest and fastest growing and first major middle class. We can do this again. We just have to raise taxes on rich people. It's pretty straightforward. There's a whole article about it over at HartmanReport.com. Check it out. Trump's on Truth Social. Joe and Van Nuys, you are on the air.
2: Hi, Tom.
0: Hey, Joe.
2: Whoa. Hi, Tom. I was doing a little floor exercise. My subject for Mateo was know your enemy.
0: Mm-hmm.
2: And our enemy has been Russia for a very long time. There's the movie I talked to you about Wednesday, which was The Wizard of the Kremlin. I just had one thing to say more about that, is that I think that because the Republican Party is structured the way they are structured like the power structure of Russia. They're romanced by that, and the Russians know it.
0: Mm-hmm.
2: I remember a summit with Nixon and Kosygin. I can't remember who was in charge back then. And he came back with a briefcase. He gave them a Bell helicopter. He has a briefcase. He's showing it up in the air like he got a souvenir from Disneyland. That's Nixon, by the way, who I also think was the brains that was running the White House when Eisenhower was in charge.
0: He was for the last year because Eisenhower had a debilitating heart attack.
2: Yeah, and well, so did
0: largely
2: George
0: hidden.
2: Bush run for. George Bush ran the White House for Reagan when he had his Alzheimer's.
0: During the last year,
2: and
0: yeah.
2: They like it that way.
0: Yeah.
2: They like it that way. It creates deniability.
0: Well, and, you know, I'm guessing that one of these days soon J.D. Vance will probably be running the White House, although that's hard to say because Trump's ego is huge and his intellect is small, so I doubt he would do something as smart as what Reagan and Nixon did by, you know. But we'll see.
2: their deniability that they had before,
0: or Reagan and Eisenhower,
2: it's like it's on steroids.
0: Yeah.
2: It's like it's on steroids, or maybe not even non-existence. But
0: yeah.
2: My point is, knowing your enemy, so you can see how – there's another movie called The Summit. I was telling you about how Stalin played Roosevelt like Putin plays Trump, or everybody plays Trump. Because Roosevelt didn't listen to his advisors and his intelligence people. They were telling him that, you know, Stalin was a psycho and couldn't be trusted. And he thought he could befriend him.
0: Mm-hmm.
2: And Stalin basically bugged every bush, everything around the entire area had an army of people listening.
0: You talking about Yalta?
2: Recording devices? Yeah, that's mm-hmm. Yosef. Yalta, or it was in, I thought it was this Yosef. It's in Crimea or something? Or
0: yeah, Yalta was where the conference was, yeah. To divide up Europe after World War II.
2: Yeah, and it got divided up because he knew exactly what Churchill was going to say. He knew exactly what Roosevelt was going to say. Every person that was listening to him, he brought them in. He had them say what they were saying in the way that they were saying it.
0: Yeah.
2: So he could get an understanding that's inside their heads.
0: Yeah.
2: They didn't know they were being bugged.
0: Well, it did give him a good chunk of Eastern Europe for quite a while. You know, but at least the Nazis were defeated and things have changed. Joe, thanks. Thanks for the history lesson. And you're absolutely right. Know your enemy. We need to. It's one of the reasons I continue to talk about Trump on this program as much as it pains me. Thank you.
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0: helping you win the water cooler wars. I'll be right back with your calls on the other side of this break. Stay with us.

morning. This is the Commonwealth Report, news for the public, not the powerful. You can follow us at commonwealthreport.news. Is America becoming a giant with a limp? That's how Chinese analysts are now describing the United States. Since the Iran war began in late February, America has burned through about half our long-range stealth missile cruise missiles and fired off 10 times our annual Tomahawk purchases. Beijing's military thinkers are watching, and they're not impressed. They say if Washington can't crush Iran quickly, it certainly can't defend Taiwan against China. Retired Colonel Yong Gang says the war, quote, diminished the U.S. military's ability to project combat power, end quote. Former Global Times editor Hu Xiujing says America is on the verge of losing every piece of the chessboard. Trump heads next week into a summit with Xi Jinping with far weaker cards than he expected. When you empty your arsenal in someone else's desert, you don't intimidate the next superpower. Did Trump and Hegseth lie about crushing Iran? Yes. A leaked CIA analysis published by the Washington Post shows Iran can withstand the U.S. blockade for 3 or 4 more months without serious economic hardship hits. Tehran still holds about 75% of its mobile missile launchers and 70% of its missile stockpiles. Most underground storage facilities are back online, and Iran is assembling new missiles. Compare that to Defense Secretary Pete Hegseth crowing in March that Iran's military has been wiped out and rendered useless. Connecticut Senator Chris Murphy says the administration, quote, lied through their teeth. Trump quietly told Congress last week the war was over, dodging the 60-day War Powers Act deadline. Taxpayers shelled out $71.8 billion in the first 60 days, $1.2 billion a day. They sold us a lie and were paying in blood and treasure. Trump rips 27,000 children from their parents. A Guardian investigation lays out the horror. In just the first 7 months of 2025, ICE arrested 18,400 parents, 15,000 fathers, and 3,000 mothers. Among them, the parents of 12,000 American citizen children. The administration is now deporting parents twice as fast as Biden did. One Haitian asylum seeker called LT was held 1,500 miles from her 13-month-old baby, who was vomiting and needed breast milk. The government refused to let her pump and ship it. Most arrested by ICE have no criminal records, just minor offenses. Faisal Al-Jaburi of Racies calls this, quote, the metastasis of family separation. Meanwhile, a DHS spokesperson coldly told The Guardian that detained immigrants are choosing to be there. This is state-sponsored cruelty, and it's tearing American families apart from the inside out. Why is Bezos's paper crusading against taxing billionaires? Because Jeff Bezos is one. Berkeley economist Emmanuel Saez, who

from federal cuts, and up to 145,000 healthcare jobs could vanish in coming years. Saez says, are readers meant to take this seriously? When billionaires own newspapers, the news bends to protect the billionaires. Court slams Trump's tariffs as manufacturing boom disappears for the second time. Federal judges have ruled Trump's tariffs illegal for the second time. The Court of International Trade voted 2-1 that his 10% blanket tariffs broke the law following February's Supreme Court decision striking down his emergency tariffs. And that manufacturing renaissance he promised, it never came. American manufacturing has lost 82,000 jobs since Trump took office. The trade deficit is bigger than it was a year ago under Biden. Lori Wallach at Rethink Trade says Trump squandered American leverage to gut foreign big tech anti-monopoly policies instead of fixing real trade abuses. Congressman John Larson says the average household has had nearly $2,000, quote, stolen from them by Trump's policies. Working families pay higher grocery prices while courts strike down his schemes. Trump treats the Constitution like a suggestion, and voters pay the bill. Could carrying extra weight be shrinking your brain? Maybe. A 24-year study following 8,200 adults found that people who carried a high BMI over many years saw faster declines in memory, thinking, and reasoning. The trick is that researchers didn't just check weight once. They tracked each person's average BMI across the whole study and found that snapshot measurements missed the real story. Year 8 was when the link showed up the strongest, suggesting middle-age weight patterns matter most for what your brain does decades later. For adults 65 and over, the cognitive decline ran roughly 4 times steeper than for younger participants when people gained weight. The findings put middle-age habits front and center if you want to be sharp at 80. So the next time someone says your waistline is just cosmetic, your hippocampus would beg to defer. And that's the way it is today, Friday, May 8th, 2026. I'm Tom Hartman.

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If you're listening to us on a commercial station, call their advertisers and let them know you're listening. 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From Los Angeles to Columbia, South Carolina, from Birmingham, Alabama to Baltimore, universal basic income programs are chalking up proof after proof of their viability. Basically, just giving people, low-income people, poor people, somewhere between $500 and $1,500 a month, no strings attached, is lifting people out of poverty, getting them back on track, getting them into solid middle-class jobs, helping their children tremendously. This works. Now, we don't have to do UBI in the United States. We're the only developed country in the world that doesn't have a national health care program. Health expenses are whacking a lot of low-income people. We're the only country, developed country in the world, that doesn't have free college education. Education expenses are whacking people. There's a lot we could do. We can subsidize housing. We can subsidize food. We do that with food stamps. We could expand it. There's a lot we could do to benefit from this. There's a whole report about that over at HartmanReport.com. Check it out.

0: we take the blame.
1: 36 minutes past the hour. Back to your calls here, Norma in Montgomery, Alabama. Hey, Norma. Top of the Friday to you. What's on your mind today?
2: Hi, Tom. What's on my mind is what our State House did this week, and they're drawing new maps with the intention of eliminating any district that would have a Democratic or Black majority. There is one representative says the state is red, so we should have only Republican districts. To me, if we

0: don't win in November and get enough Democratic seats in the House and in the Senate, I do not know what will happen to the country. Here in the Confederate South, most people have never read their state constitution. They don't understand that now that we have right to work, we've lost the Equal Employment Opportunity Act, we've lost the Equal Credit Opportunity Act. Women do not understand that if without any civil rights laws, we go back to being property. Mm-hmm. And we will not have the right to go to school. We will not have the right to work. We will not have the right to walk into a bank the way I did in 1974 at the age of 24 and open a checking account in my name, because it was now legal for me to do so without having a man sign for me. When I'm out doing my walking and talking, I don't have to say very much, because every black woman or man I talk to understands when this happened and why it happened. Most white women do not understand that the Civil Rights Act gave us freedom. And trying to teach white women this is very difficult for just one woman in the South. We need as many people as possible to sit white women down from Arkansas, where the age of consent is now 13, to Texas, where they're trying to eliminate Democratic votes, to what happened in Louisiana last week, what's happened in Tennessee this week, and what's happening in Alabama. They're going after North Carolina and what happened in Florida. If white women continue to have their privileged, ignorant arrogance and walk around without the understanding that they can be told to go home and sit down and shut up, we can lose this election, because we need those votes. We need women to understand that when my father came back from Korea, he asked my mother to put him on her checking account. The next time she went into the bank to cash a check, her name was no longer on her account, and her money belonged to my dad.
1: Wow.
0: This was legal.
1: Yeah, prior to 72, yeah.
0: When I married, yes, when I married, my husband's car broke. He drove mine to work. I watched the tow truck come get his. He came home in a different car I'd never seen. He'd sold both of them. It was legal.
1: Mm.
0: I bought that car with money from when my father was killed in a car accident.
1: Oh, my.
0: If people don't understand that we go back and we have no right to do anything, to an education, to a job, to own a car, to own a house, even own a phone, or walk out the door without a permission slip, they don't understand what's coming. And I'm just one person down here fighting this. And if these other people don't get up off of their rear ends and sit white women down and talk to them, we are going back to a white male privileged country where nobody else counts.
1: You're absolutely right.
0: Trump has every intention of rounding up anybody and everybody who does not like him, has talked bad about him, Democrats, libtards, and he has these detention centers he's building in Georgia, in case you people don't know that.
1: Yep.
0: And I think that if we don't get up and get out there and sit white women down and talk to them and tell them that their daughters will be the property of their fathers and their granddaughters may never, ever be allowed to go to school past the eighth grade. Yeah, age of consent at 13, the right to work at night when you're 14 so that you're too sleepy to go to school in the morning, that's Arkansas.
1: Yeah.
0: How many more states are going to pass these laws?
1: No, I get it.
0: I'm so angry, Tom, that I
1: agree with you. And the thing that I think most white women have no idea about is that, you know, with regard to DEI, for example, diversity, equity, and inclusion, the principal beneficiaries, way more than 50%, the main beneficiaries of that were white women. The white women were not necessarily the principal beneficiary of the civil rights laws, but they were a major secondary beneficiary of the civil rights laws. And I agree with you. I think most white women are completely clueless about this. And many of them are even cheering on the destruction of these laws that have protected their rights since 1972. Well, really, since 1965.
0: Yeah. So. Well, how are they going to feel when they go to the bank or they try to use a card, and now that their husband no longer has to allow them to have money, they can't buy anything.
1: Right.
0: They can't put gas in a car, and they wake up one day and the car is gone because he sold it because he has the right to do so.
1: Yeah, has happened to you. Amazing.
0: Yeah, anything and everything that belongs to women, yes, anything and everything that belongs to women reverts to the men.
1: Yeah, remarkable.
0: And that
1: stuff.
0: Means the future of their daughters and their granddaughters is nothing.
1: Yeah.
0: And I get angry, Tom. I have to turn the TV off.
1: Yeah.
0: I cannot listen to it. I can't watch it, and I know I'm missing information, but I have to stay sane and I have to stay healthy.
1: Yeah.
0: And I can't, when I go out and I try to talk and I tell people this, they look at me like I'm crazy. And I also try to teach them about the food. How many people out there understand that the people who make M&Ms are being sued for high levels of lead in the M&Ms? Or that the food in these fruit strips is actually toxic. Each day I try to teach something, and some people listen to me. I don't have to say two sentences before every black person I talk to understands exactly what I'm saying and where I'm coming from.
1: I got it. Norma, I've got to move along. We're starting to cover the same territory over again, but you're spot on. Thank you so much. It's always great talking with you. Thank you. Joe in Seattle. Hey, Joe, what's on your mind today?
2: Oh, hello, Tom.
1: Hey.
2: Hey, that lady was exactly right.
1: Norma's brilliant.
2: That was brilliant. I have a close friend of mine that had a nervous breakdown. He just lost his landscaping business due to the high cost of fuel, labor, and I wanted to bring up there's an organization, it's called leavinmaga.org, and he got in touch with them, and they're trying to help him out. He pretty much was indoctrinated right from the beginning of the Donald Trump administration, and I tried to talk to him logically, but he was all gung-ho, and they put him on antidepressants, which I feel is making things worse. What's your opinion?
1: I just went to the website, leavingmaga.org, just to see. I'd heard about it, but they left MAGA. He's got stories of people, memoirs, support groups, about their team. I mean, that's remarkable stuff. That's remarkable.
2: Yeah.
1: I haven't dug into it yet. I don't know a great deal about it. I'd love to get the people who are sponsoring this on our program. Maybe Sean can work on that.
2: Okay. All right. That would be excellent. And he's not the only one. I see it in my neighborhood.
1: Yeah. Yeah. That's a good thing. Joe, thanks for the tip on that. I appreciate that. We're going to look into it. It's 45 minutes past the hour. I'll be back with more of your calls here on the Tom Hartman Program, the place where despair is not an option. Stick around. We'll be right back.
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1: Right back with your calls in just a minute. It's Talk Media for the Sane Among Us. Stay with us.

0: And welcome back, Drew in Torrance, California. Hey, Drew, what's on your mind today?
1: Hi, Tom. Well, I just wanted to say happy Mother's Day to all the moms out there.
0: Yeah, it's this weekend.
1: And then, yeah, it's on Sunday. And the Trump administration, I mean, if you just take a step back and look at it, everybody all the way down the line, from Pam Bondi to Cash Patel to Lutnick, they're just all corrupt, and it's just crazy. I've never seen anything like it.
0: Yeah, and they're all in on and Epstein. You know, Pam Bondi spent 8 years as the Florida AG, refusing to even look into him, and Lutnick was his best buddy and visited the island and lived next door, and Trump was his best friend for over a decade, and is credibly accused of raping 13-year-old. I mean, it's wild, Drew. It's just wild.
1: It is. And you know what? I believe it starts from the top, Tom.
0: Yeah, of course.
1: It starts from the top.
0: Yes, Ben Franklin famously said, a fish rots from the head down.
1: Right. And one other comment. You know, I used to lean a little to the right, and I used to listen to Bill O'Reilly. You know, when he had his own show. And then I started going, you know, that doesn't make sense. Okay, yeah. This doesn't make sense. And I started going, what's this guy talking about, you know? Mm-hmm. And if you listen to what they're saying, a lot of this stuff just doesn't make any. You got to use your brain and go, hey, you know, that doesn't make sense.
0: Well, and you've got to be able to figure out when they're lying by omission as much as commission. I mean, very often they'll present partial data that seems to portray one particular story, where if you have all the data, suddenly you realize the story is completely different. That's a very common
1: right.
0: thing, right?
1: Yeah, and with them buying up the media now and stuff, it's getting worse.
0: Yeah, it definitely is.
1: All right, sadly. Thanks, Tom.
0: Yeah, thanks a lot. Good talking to you.
1: Okay, bye.
0: Yep, sure enough. Nancy in Springfield, Oregon. Hey, Nancy, what's on your mind today?
2: Yesterday,
0: Nancy,
2: you were talking about Dean Phillips, mm-hmm. and I saw an interview with him one time, and it was really, I thought it was cute. Anyway, so...
0: I might have been a little too harsh on him. I said I thought he was a crackpot. In retrospect, I don't think he was a crackpot. He was arguably ahead of his time, you know, saying that Biden shouldn't be in.
2: Yeah, he thought there should be somebody running against him, and there should be a contested primary, so that's why he was running.
0: I agree.
2: But anyway, when he was a kid, he used to go visit his grandmother, and he really was into politics and liked to talk politics. And one time his grandmother asked him, are you a Democrat or Republican? He goes, well, I don't know. And she goes, you're a Democrat. You know who his grandmother was?
0: No.
2: His grandmother was Pauline Phillips, otherwise known as Dear Abby.
0: Oh, really?
2: I just think that's the cutest little story.
0: That's fascinating. Fascinating.
2: So anyway.
0: Dean Phillips came from a prominent family, too, then.
2: Yeah. So anyway, I wanted to vent about AI because I go online. I look up a lot of recipes and so on because, I have a garden and I need to know what to do with my stuff. And it just bothers me that they're always giving me AI answers and I want recipes. And so I would like to be able to opt out of AI. And I think if everybody could opt out, there's a lot of people who don't like
0: it. It's getting embedded into everything, you know?
2: I know. But, you know, we could do away with half the data centers if... Yeah. It wasn't busted on us all the time.
0: It's amazing.
2: It makes me mad.
0: Yeah. Nancy, I got to run, but thank you for the call.

0: Hey, thanks so much for sharing our program and for reaching out to our stations and sponsors and letting them know that you're listening. It really means a lot to us. Back in 1968, when Lyndon Johnson was president, Earl Warren resigned from the Supreme Court. He was a liberal, even though he had been appointed by Eisenhower. Johnson wasn't able to replace him, in part because of Republican opposition in the Senate. And so when Nixon came in, he had this opening, but he wanted to have two openings. He wanted to get rid of Abe Fortas, who was the most liberal member of the court. So he had his attorney general, John Mitchell, start an investigation into Abe Fortas's wife. Now, there was nothing there. There was no smoke at all. She had done absolutely nothing wrong, and history has proven that. But they were going to drag her before a grand jury and possibly before Congress and just, you know, drag her through the mud. And this caused Abe Fortas to resign, and that gave Nixon two openings, and that's how the court turned to the right. I'm suggesting that Democrats should do the same thing with Justice Thomas. I've got an op-ed about it at Hartman Report. You can read it over there. Check it out. Yeah. 9 minutes before the hour, picking up your calls here, Jim in Moline, Michigan. Hey, Jim, what's on your mind today?
1: Hello. I was wondering about all these illegal immigrants that we got do have in our country, that they should have the right to vote.
0: Why? Well, that's an interesting question. You know, there are some states that, I think it's mostly municipalities. I don't know if any states have implemented this, that are arguing that people who are here legally but not citizens, which is different than your question, and we'll get to your question in just a second because I want to build up an argument here, that people who are legally but not citizens should be able to vote in local elections because they are working, they are paying taxes, they use the same streets that are paid for by local taxes, they use the same fire and police department that's paid for by local taxes. They should have some say in how the city is run because they live there and they're, you know, good law-abiding people, even though they're not citizens of the United States. That's an argument that different cities are having with each other, and there's a couple cities that have actually allowed legal people who are not not citizens to vote. But whether somebody who's not a citizen should be able to vote, no, I don't think so. Even at a local level, I think somebody who's not a citizen, unless they have permission to be in the United States, should not be in the United States.
1: Well, I know. I mean, millions of them came up through Biden and Kamala, and I just wonder sometimes the Democrat Party would like to give them asylum, make them a citizen.
0: Well, millions came. Both Biden and Obama deported more people than Trump did during his entire presidency. And more people came into the United States during George W. Bush's presidency than during Biden's presidency. I mean, you can look this stuff
1: President Obama kicked out 1.5 million, and Roosevelt, he kicked out like 5 million back.
0: Oh, my point. Obama kicked out more people from this country than Donald Trump did, or has.
1: Well, probably because Donald Trump, he's getting against every time he tries to do something, they say he's doing it wrong. Well, hey, my wife was at a doctor's office and seen one go and take a Medicare card. She couldn't speak English, you know, so had an interpreter. She's using a Medicare card. Well, you know, they're using our Medicare here.
0: Well,
1: you know,
0: there are some citizens who don't speak particularly good English.
1: Huh?
0: There are some citizens who don't speak good English. If you were born into a family that didn't speak English.
1: Well, but most of them come here, they can't speak English. I know we got probably 50 of them work across the road at a big dairy farm.
0: Yeah.
1: And they are good workers.
0: Yeah.
1: I mean, they'll work more than probably anybody else you'd ever get to work.
0: Wouldn't it be a good thing, Jim, if they could swear allegiance to the United States, if they could, you know, learn enough about our civics to pass a citizenship test and make them citizens? Wouldn't that be okay, or is their brown skin
1: a problem? Well, my niece's husband, he came from Polynesia, and he took citizenship classes.
0: Yeah, so shouldn't everybody be able to do that, Jim?
1: He finally got a citizenship.
0: So what's wrong with the guys who are working on the dairy farm across from you being able to do that, too?
1: Nothing wrong, but Warren's been here 20 years. I said, he's a heck of a good worker. I mean, he's so gifted with welding, fixing, and everything. I said, do you ever want him to become a citizen? Not really.
0: Yeah.
1: I have to pay.
0: Well, you would hope that changes.
1: Well, you know, if I'm a citizen, you'll be entitled to benefits maybe when you retire and stuff like that.
0: Yeah.
1: But a lot of them.
0: Yeah, you don't actually have to be a citizen. If you've got a green card and you've paid into Social Security all the years you've been here, you get Social Security. You can get Medicare. It's just you have to be here legally.
1: I think we need 1.5 million a year because our population ain't growing enough to keep up with the jobs we need.
0: That's what the numbers suggest, about 1.5 million a year. And we were getting about 1 million legal immigrants a year before, but Trump has taken that to zero now, although he wants to let in another 30 white South Africans. This is really all about just race on Trump's part, Jim.
1: I know. I heard he's against South Africa.
0: Yeah, well, he's against the black part of South Africa. He wants to bring the white South Africans here because he's listening to this BS from Elon Musk, whose family had to leave South Africa or chose to leave South Africa when apartheid ended. And I think Musk would like to have apartheid in the United States. Did you see this Washington Post article about how often he's posted about race on X?
1: During apartheid, you know, after that happened.
0: I'm sorry?
1: They gave a lot of Dutch farmers, they wanted them out of there. So they gave them all a bunch of brand-new farm equipment. They didn't know how to farm. They didn't even know how to run the equipment. They said all the equipment.
0: Oh, you're talking about what happened in Zimbabwe. Yeah, that was a real problem.
1: No, this happened in South Africa.
0: It probably happened in South Africa, too. I mean, you know, the transition was, shall we say, handled imperfectly. I don't dispute that. But you got to do something. I mean, you know, when you've got a small handful of people based on the color of their skin who have controlled a country for a long, long time and used brutality, violence, and even murder to oppress, you know, other people, there has to be a change. There just has to be a change. Jim, I got to run. We're out of time here, but thank you for the call. It's always good to hear from a conservative who's willing to have a reasonable conversation. Thank you. We're hitting the top of the hour here. The court slams tariffs as the manufacturing boom disappears. Stick around. We'll talk about that. And could carrying extra weight be shrinking your brain? Seriously? Stick around.

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1: While the production of my lowdown commentaries is high-tech, I confess that I'm antiquated. I still write each piece in longhand, applying my ballpoint to paper. This has caused bewildered glances from some who see me scribbling away in local coffee shops and bars. Recently, one fellow sidled up and whispered, "Watch out! If they see you doing this, they'll haul you off to the Smithsonian." But we handwriters might not be as obsolete as the key tappers assume. A fast-spreading grassroots movement is calling for schools to re-emphasize the value of writing and printing by hand instead of being wholly dependent on machines. Already, 24 states, as varied as Mississippi and California, now require public schools to teach cursive writing in 3rd through 5th grades. This squares with new understanding of how brains absorb information. While keyboards are faster, the slower, more tactile act of handwriting creates longer-lasting comprehension of letters and better retention of the thoughts they convey. Neuroscientists find that rote keystrokes on a computer require little mental engagement, while physically drawing out words and ideas takes coordination of multiple areas of the brain to focus memory, eyes, and fingers on creating a written product. Just writing this piece conjured up a fond remembrance of my early childhood, sitting on the floor of our home learning to draw the ABCs, both print and cursive, on those line practice pads. It was both an artistic exercise and the development of a foundational tool for a life of learning. This is Jim Hightower saying, yes, computer literacy is an indispensable element of today's childhood curriculum, but so is the richer development of human thinking through putting pen to paper. So let's do both.
2: This is the Commonwealth Report, news for the public, not the powerful. You can follow us at commonwealthreport.news. Is America becoming a giant with a limp? That's how Chinese analysts are now describing the United States. Since the Iran war began in late February, America has burned through about half our long-range stealth missile cruise missiles and fired off 10 times our annual Tomahawk purchases. Beijing's military thinkers are watching, and they're not impressed. They say if Washington can't crush Iran quickly, it certainly can't defend Taiwan against China. Retired Colonel Yong Gang says the war, quote, diminished the U.S. military's ability to project combat power, end quote. Former Global Times editor Hu Xing says America is on the verge of losing every piece of the chessboard. Trump heads next week into a summit with Xi Jinping with far weaker cards than he expected. When you empty your arsenal in someone else's desert, you don't intimidate the next superpower. Did Trump and Hegseth lie about crushing Iran? Yes. A leaked CIA analysis published by the Washington Post shows Iran can withstand the U.S. blockade for 3 or 4 more months without serious economic hardship hits. Tehran still holds about 75% of its mobile missile launchers and 70% of its missile stockpiles. Most underground storage facilities are back online, and Iran is assembling new missiles. Compare that to Defense Secretary Pete Hegseth crowing in March that Iran's military has been wiped out and rendered useless. Connecticut Senator Chris Murphy says the administration, quote, lied through their teeth. Trump quietly told Congress last week the war was over, dodging the 60-day War Powers Act deadline. Taxpayers shelled out $71.8 billion in the first 60 days, $1.2 billion a day. They sold us a lie and were paying in blood and treasure. Trump rips 27,000 children from their parents. A Guardian investigation lays out the horror. In just the first 7 months of 2025, ICE arrested 18,400 parents, 15,000 fathers, and 3,000 mothers. Among them, the parents of 12,000 American citizen children. The administration is now deporting parents twice as fast as Biden did. One Haitian asylum seeker called LT was held 1,500 miles from her 13-month-old baby, who was vomiting and needed breast milk. The government refused to let her pump and ship it. Most arrested by ICE have no criminal records, just minor offenses. Faisal Al-Jabouri of Racies calls this, quote, the metastasis of family separation. Meanwhile, a DHS spokesperson coldly told The Guardian that detained immigrants are choosing to be there. This is state-sponsored cruelty, and it's tearing American families apart from the inside out. Why is Bezos's paper crusading against taxing billionaires? Because Jeff Bezos is one. Berkeley economist Emmanuel Saez, who designed California's billionaire wealth tax, just shredded a Washington Post editorial attacking it. The Post claimed the tax would drive billionaires out and cost California billions in lost revenue. Saez points out the obvious. The tax applies once, not annually, and only to billionaires living there as of January. The Post's own source claimed Brin, Page, and Zuckerberg pay $1.7 billion in California income taxes every year. The real number? Just $269 million, six times less. Meanwhile, 400 California hospitals have already laid off 3,400 healthcare workers from federal cuts, and up to 145,000 healthcare jobs could vanish in coming years. Saez says, are readers meant to take this seriously? When billionaires own newspapers, the news bends to protect the billionaire. Court slams Trump's tariffs as manufacturing boom disappears for the second time. Federal judges have ruled Trump's tariffs illegal for the second time. The Court of International Trade voted 2-1 that his 10% blanket tariffs broke the law following February's Supreme Court decision striking down his emergency tariffs. And that manufacturing renaissance he promised, it never came. American manufacturing has lost 82,000 jobs since Trump took office. The trade deficit is bigger than it was a year ago under Biden. Lori Wallach at Rethink Trade says Trump squandered American leverage to gut foreign big tech anti-monopoly policies instead of fixing real trade abuses. Congressman John Larson says the average household has had nearly $2,000, quote, stolen from them by Trump's policies. Working families pay higher grocery prices while courts strike down his schemes. Trump treats the Constitution like a suggestion, and voters pay the bill. Could carrying extra weight be shrinking your brain? Maybe. A 24-year study following 8,200 adults found that people who carried a high BMI over many years saw faster declines in memory, thinking, and reasoning. The trick is that researchers didn't just check weight once. They tracked each person's average BMI across the whole study and found that snapshot measurements missed the real story. Year 8 was when the link showed up the strongest, suggesting middle-age weight patterns matter most for what your brain does decades later. For adults 65 and over, the cognitive decline ran roughly 4 times steeper than for younger participants when people gained weight. The findings put middle-age habits front and center if you want to be sharp at 80. So the next time someone says your waistline is just cosmetic, your hippocampus would beg to defer. And that's the way it is today, Friday, May 8th, 2026. I'm Tom Hartman.

0: This is the Tom Hartman Program.
1: Hey, welcome to the third hour of our program. This is just an incredible story. Could carrying extra weight be shrinking your brain? Maybe. A 24-year study, these are called longitudinal studies, they looked at a 24-year period following 8,200 adults, found that people who carried a high BMI, you know, body mass index, over many years saw faster declines in memory, thinking, and reasoning. The trick is that researchers didn't just check the weight alone. They tracked each person's average BMI across the whole study and found that the snapshot measurements missed the real story. Year 8 was when the link showed up the strongest, suggesting middle-age weight patterns matter most for what your brain does decades later. For adults 65 and older, the cognitive decline rate ran roughly four times steeper than for younger participants. The findings put middle-age habits front and center if you want to have a sharp mind at 80. So the next time someone says your waistline is just cosmetic, your hippocampus would beg to differ. It's a great story. It really is. Meanwhile, a court has slammed the Trump tariffs as the manufacturing boom that he promised disappears. For the second time, federal judges have ruled Trump's tariffs illegal. The Court of International Trade voted 2-1 that his 10% blanket tariffs broke the law following February's Supreme Court decision striking down his emergency tariffs. And that manufacturing renaissance he promised, well, it just never came. I mean, we've got more jobs now building AI data centers and building concentration camps, and that appears to be driving the American economy now. But American manufacturing has lost 82,000 jobs since Trump took office. The trade deficit is bigger than it was a year ago under Biden. Lori Wallach, who's a regular guest on this program, she's with Rethink Trade, says Trump squandered American leverage to gut foreign big tech and anti-monopoly policies instead of fixing real trade abuses. Congressman John Larson says the average household has had nearly $2,000, quote, stolen from them by Trump's policies. Working families pay higher grocery prices while courts strike down his schemes. Trump treats the Constitution like it's some kind of weird suggestion. And, who pays the price? You and me. So here we are. Voters pay the bill. All right, what's on your mind today? Let's pick up your calls here. It's Anything Goes Weekend. Don in Pittsburgh, Kansas. Hey, Don, what's up?
2: Hi. I knew back in 2010 that we were in for real trouble when Republicans swept the state legislative elections. You know, I forget how many Democratic state legislators were lost, but it was big.
1: Yeah.
2: And now, of course, with this latest Supreme Court decision, we could be looking at 20 new Republican seats. I mean, mm-hmm. It's hard to, every advantage they can give to them legally will be given.
1: Yep.
2: And because they control, the key
1: everything,
2: parts
1: yeah.
2: of the federal government. And it'd be pretty hard to get them out, I mean, it's going to take more than just, it's going to take elections and a lot of civil disobedience and, targeted, highly targeted things. We are the majority. We're probably 60-40. But 40% can rule a nation.
1: Yeah. And have. Okay. And the added advantage that they have of social media being heavily biased toward Republicans, the corporate media being biased toward Republicans and now being bought up by right-wing billionaires. Makes it all the more difficult for people who are less interested in trashing gay people, black people, Hispanic people, and gutting our education systems, and more interested in building a country that actually works for the American middle class.
2: Well, it's always been heavily weighted as far as media was concerned to the, to the establishment, the right-wing
1: right.
2: capitalists. They had all the money. But there were always a few things in China. Did you used to read Ramparts?
1: Yeah, years ago. I mean, like literally 50 years ago. Yeah.
2: Yeah, right. And the realist. I remember the realist.
1: Yeah, Paul Krasner. Yeah, I remember it well.
2: I met him and once at a, he came and gave.
1: Oh,
2: a
1: really?
2: Talk.
1: I knew people who knew him, but I never met him.
2: I didn't know him, but I met him. Mm. But and also, you were talking about May Day. I was at May Day,
1: mm-hmm.
2: and I was there for the Michigan area. And I was spray painting paint on the window of a bus. Well, I just cleaned it off with the windshield wipers. But the a Chinese guy working for the Free Press got my picture, and my affinity group saw him, and they made him. We made him wind the film up and give it to him. He was, "Oh, you radicals! That was a front page shot." And then I went up to try and roll some tires down to block them, and I pictured all carefully rolling them down and piling them. People joined me, and they were just rolling them like crazy, and they were going down, and then there was a lot of screeching and crashing and everything, and we controlled traffic in our area. It was tightly controlled.
1: Amazing. Amazing.
2: And I was one of the people out at the D.C. lockup.
1: Whoa. And, yeah. The good old days, Tom.
2: I had a young lady friend, and she was had kind of a crush on me, and her father was a professor at University of Michigan, and he bailed me out.
1: Oh, that's sweet.
2: And in the jail, you know, the Yoff used to have this chant, big firms get rich, GIs die. Well, of course, all they gave us was bologna sandwiches, so people began chanting, bologna firms get rich, hippies die.
1: Yeah.
2: And, oh, that my doctrinaire Yoff pages. And while we were standing before it all happened, but we were standing, and there was John Mitchell, Ehrlichman, and Haldeman, the three of them, standing on one of them little balconies on the outer wall of the Justice Department. And, you know, Mitchell was quietly puffing away on his pipe, and the police were trying to intimidate us. Then they took these big, gigantic TV cameras. And they were going, taking all our pictures. Oh, everybody they had arrested. Oh, everybody was standing around. You know, all our pictures. I mean, intimidation, this thing goes back. I'm sure that they were intimidating them back in the days of the Pharaohs. You know, it's just, it's an endless struggle, and you can't give up.
1: Yeah, yeah, yeah. It's
2: and
1: true.
2: And I want to thank you. You know, you play an important role, and I think that I played some role in getting you to get Christopher Armitage on there. I mentioned it to you, and within a few days you had him on. And he's a very innovative thinker.
1: He is.
2: Although I will say that
1: smart
2: Dino Bidala suggested the blue states not paying before Armbruster did.
1: Yeah, yeah. It's just there's a challenge to the mechanics of that. But, yeah, Dean's a good guy, too. Don, I have to move along, but thanks for the call and for the trip down memory lane. I appreciate it. Sandy in Nelma, Wisconsin. Hey, Sandy, what's up?
3: Hi there. First off, I hope you get well soon.
1: Oh, I will. I'm going to take a long hot bath this afternoon. Throughout my life, I have never failed to knock out a cold by just getting my body temperature up to about 100 degrees. You know, if you can induce a fever,
3: thank you for the information.
1: It knocks it right out. No, I'm serious. I, you know, saunas, every house we've ever had, we either had a sauna or a soaking tub because I use them therapeutically. Plus, I've had, you know, back pain since I was 19 and broke my back skydiving, but... it works. It really does work. You just crank up your immune system.
3: I'm going to. Thank you. Mm-hmm. First, I want to say, for my knowledge of the past, as far as any Republican president doing anything good for Americans was Nixon when he resigned. That's the only thing I can come up with.
1: Yeah. Well, you know, finally, I think he vetoed the first iteration, but finally he had to sign the EPA into law. That wasn't terrible, and Eisenhower was a pretty good president, you know, all things considered. So,
3: I got a little ironic thing: one third followed the devil out of heaven, one third seems to keep following Donald Trump. Not saying he's a devil, but he definitely is working for him.
1: There you go.
3: And third, what concerns me, I think, is the money that he keeps spending, and that he keeps putting in his own pocket.
1: Yeah.
3: Is how he's always filed bankruptcy. America's not going to be able to file bankruptcy when he's done with us.
1: Well, you know, there are suggestions, you know, the whole modern monetary theory that we can just simply mint a bunch of trillion-dollar coins and pay off our debt that way, which would be kind of a form of bankruptcy. I'm surprised Donald Trump hasn't started talking about that because it would be an out for him, you know. He's bankrupting our country. I mean, Donald Trump, just one guy accounts for a little more than a quarter of our entire, of all the debt our country has ever had in its entire, you know, in dollar terms, in its entire history. So it's mind-boggling. Sandy, thank you for the call. It's 15 and a half minutes past the hour. I'll be back with more of your calls in just a minute.
0: This is the Tom Hartman Program.
1: We'll be right back with more of your calls 15 minutes past the hour.

0: And welcome back. Let's see here. Maria in Philadelphia. Hey, Maria, what's on your mind today?
1: Hi. So thanks for taking my call. So I have a little bit of a PSA for you. You ready?
0: Sure.
1: So there are obviously a number of races where there's a very competitive Democratic primary, and they're running typically in a swing district, the swing district where there might be a Republican incumbent. And in this particular instance, what I found out, and I actually saw the ad today myself because I'm in the general vicinity of where this is happening. There is a group. They, according to this information, the ad is funded by Political Action. By the way, this is from a reliable source. It's from the paper, right? The ad is funded by a Political Action Committee called Lead Left PAC. According to its website, the PAC stands, and now listen, I'm telling you, this is a lead into the fact that this is crap, what I'm reading to you. This is what they're saying they are, but they're not. So it's dark money, obviously, and they're lying.
0: Is it APAC?
1: It stands against mass extremists. I'm sorry?
0: Is it APAC money?
1: It's not. I do not know if it's APAC related, but I'll read you what I do know.
0: Sure.
1: Based on, like, Punchbowl News did something on it. So it's according to its website, it stands against MAGA extremists who will infect our country with Donald Trump's agenda. And I'm laughing because wait till you hear the rest of this. So again, they're calling themselves Lead Left PAC. According to the FEC website, Lead Left PAC filed its official paperwork yesterday through Treasurer Tammy, spelled T-A-M-M-I-E, not with a Y, but with an I-E, cannon, like literally like a cannonball, in Tallahassee, Florida.
0: Okay.
1: No information, and that was just yesterday. Now, this new article I'm reading to you is from today, so that means it was May 7th, okay? I saw the thing this morning already on YouTube, so that's how fast these people work. No information about Lead Left PAC spending and donors is currently available.
0: Did you Google
1: deadline
0: Tammy?
1: No, I did not look her up yet. I haven't had time, but I just wanted to, I'm reading from the paper to you. No information about Lead Left PAC spending and donors is currently available. Federal deadlines will not require the group to disclose any donor information until after the election, leaving local Democrats in the dark.
0: I'll bet it's APAC. This is how they do it.
1: It might be. Let me finish. Let me read the rest to you real quick. Yeah. Punchbowl News, a D.C.-based, and I'm sure you've heard of them, based politics news outlet, is reporting that metadata on the Lead Left PAC website includes a link to WinRed, you know what that is, right?
0: Yeah.
1: Which is a Republican political fundraising platform.
0: Yep.
1: Specifically, it leads to a donation page for the organization Standing Tall Action, which, according to its website, stands for America First Principles and includes quotes from Trump and Vance. Okay.
0: Wow.
1: Standing Tall Action is a 501c4 nonprofit, which are sometimes referred to as dark money groups because they are not required to disclose their donors, but can contribute money toward electioneering efforts. It also, by the way, this fake Lead Left PAC has also spent money attempting to tie. This is a Democrat running in a competitive primary in Nebraska swing district. His name is John Kavanaugh. And so this is what I got from today. So, by the way, the Democrat who they profiled on this ad, he doesn't know anything about it. He doesn't like it. I don't know if he can sue, but I know I hear the music, but I just wanted to end with thinking about the hypocrisy of the Supreme Court justices that voted to get rid of the Voting Rights Act. There are four of them. Think about what their background is and where their families come from. And if these people didn't die for their rights, they wouldn't be allowed to vote, let alone be on the Supreme Court.
0: Yeah, I'm with you. Maria, thank you.

0: 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The Commonwealth Report brings you honest, unfiltered reporting. 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Take back your news. And welcome back. It's 20 minutes past the hour. Picking up your calls here, Mark in Sauk City, Wisconsin. Hey, Mark, what's up?
1: Yeah, I've been rereading a book, Greeks and Romans Bearing Gifts, by Carl J. Richard. And I can't help but note the similarities between our war against Iran and Athens going after Sicily and Syracuse, another polis in their world.
0: Mm-hmm.
1: The object there was to get grain, and here our object is to get control of the water. Not the water, the oil.
0: The oil, yeah.
1: And some of the parallels are just kind of striking. Setting aside the fact that the Athenians actually voted in to go for this war, but one of the men, noting going against the war, voted, and he actually had to lead the campaign, one of the generals leading the campaign, but he was elected to do it. But he preached against the war, saying it's going to be difficult to do. We're never going to be able to, we're going to try to control somebody who's a far distance away. And he finally noted that you leave many enemies behind you. Here you go yonder and bring back more with you, which we have done. Mm-hmm. He noted that we're going to expend resources here that our enemies are going to take advantage of the resources we spent against them, mm-hmm. Defending ourselves, because we have plenty of adversaries that are benefiting from us. Like you said, burning off all of our resources, fighting against the Iranians. But one of the, the man Alcibiades, who was talking for the war, it just reminds me so much of Trump using his charm, him and Hegseth, that's saying, oh, we got to do this, if we strike first to prevent an attack. And they're saying, all the people in Iran are going to rise up against and support us in attacking their government, saying, oh, we'll achieve allies. Well, I think, were they talking about the Kurds who are going to support us and go after the Iranian government to try to make it difficult for the Iranians to fight this thing? I mean, everything they've done, they've said that our benefits of going to war with Iran are
0: lies.
1: Are just nonsense and just lies, and our founders warned against this. I mean, I'm pulling from this book because, the subtitle of this book is How the Ancients Inspired Our Founding Fathers. Our founding fathers are drawing on thousands of years of political experience. They didn't just pull it out of a hat. Okay. And I think half of the people that are running the show now have never heard of anything that our founding fathers actually read, to create our Constitution, create a republic. And it is just bad for the republic.
0: Yep.
1: I mean, these guys are running these things. I mean, it just struck me when I was rereading this book again that saying, good Lord, our founders must be rolling over in their graves seeing us pull this
0: off. Oh, yeah. Read George Washington's farewell address. Read Madison's Federalist Number 10. Read Jefferson's correspondences with Adams about, the rise of the new rich. The founding generation was pretty explicit. But for that matter, read Adam Smith's Theory of Moral Sentiments,
1: Hamilton's Federalist 67, where he said that we're going to have that the anti-federalists were worried, the president's just going to be another monarch, crowned with a tiara and surrounded by minions and mistresses and have an army of murderous janissaries at his disposal. Well, that is Donald Trump.
0: Yeah.
1: I mean, that it is just, I paraphrased a bit there, but it is just, for all this stuff, and as far as from my understanding, what Hamilton talked about in a unitary executive is we'd have unity in one person being the executive officer rather than any kind of panel of people or a triumvirate.
0: No, he wasn't talking about an all-powerful executive. He was talking about a single executive.
1: And the vigorous application in the executive office, I mean, vigorous application of the Constitution and vigorously upholding the laws of our Constitution.
0: Yeah.
1: Not to just go off half-cocked on his own.
0: The Supreme Court does not rely on the Federalist Papers. They rely on 16th-century British witch-burning judges. I mean, that's pretty much all they do. Mark, I got to move along, but your points were so well made. Thank you very much. Tom in Media, Pennsylvania. Hey, Tom, what's up?
2: Hey, Tom, I hope you're cold. It must be tough with your job, especially. I hope you get the hot bath.
0: I got good news with Kamala Jayapal.
2: I am very happy to hear her say that she supports a CBO budget score of Medicare for All 2025.
0: Well, who wouldn't support it? I mean, you know, you want to know what you're voting for.
2: Absolutely. Well, I think Mark Pocan, he kind of demurred if you listen to what he said.
0: No, he said he would support a scoring.
2: Yes, I would support that because right now, Tom, nothing as comprehensive and as complex as this has ever been scored. Now, 6 years ago, they scored some generic single payer that wasn't nearly as large. Mm-hmm. And they had some outliers in terms of consulting firms. And you have these wild predictions. And then you got a small army of people saying that this Medicare for All 2025 would cost more, and a small army saying it would cost less. But neither really have any foundation. So, you know, I would hope we can get this thing scored before the next election because basically, Tom, I have really good health care that I like, and I don't want a lot of changes, but I'll look at it to see if it's going to save money or save me money. But I'm not going to give my health care up for right now. Magic bean. So I hope we can get this thing scored. I really do. Different assumptions.
0: I do,
2: okay,
0: too.
2: Thanks, Tom.
0: Yeah, thanks.
2: Okay, take care.
0: Yeah, good talking to you. Appreciate the call. And, and we're hitting the break just by coincidence. Perfect timing, Tom. 27 minutes past the hour. I'll be back with more of your calls on the other side of the break. We're coming up on the last half hour here of Anything Goes Weekend. Stay tuned. It's the Tom Hartman Program, the place where despair is not an option. I'll be right back with you.
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0: Right back with your calls in just a second. Stay with us.

This is the Commonwealth Report, news for the public, not the powerful. You can follow us at commonwealthreport.news. Is America becoming a giant with a limp? That's how Chinese analysts are now describing the United States. Since the Iran war began in late February, America has burned through about half our long-range stealth missile cruise missiles and fired off 10 times our annual Tomahawk purchases. Beijing's military thinkers are watching, and they're not impressed. They say if Washington can't crush Iran quickly, it certainly can't defend Taiwan against China. Retired Colonel Yong Gang says the war, quote, diminished the U.S. military's ability to project combat power, end quote. Former Global Times editor Hu Xiujing says America is on the verge of losing every piece of the chessboard. Trump heads next week into a summit with Xi Jinping with far weaker cards than he expected. When you empty your arsenal in someone else's desert, you don't intimidate the next superpower. Did Trump and Hegseth lie about crushing Iran? Yes. A leaked CIA analysis published by the Washington Post shows Iran can withstand the U.S. blockade for 3 or 4 more months without serious economic hardship hits. Tehran still holds about 75% of its mobile missile launchers and 70% of its missile stockpiles. Most underground storage facilities are back online, and Iran is assembling new missiles. Compare that to Defense Secretary Pete Hegseth crowing in March that Iran's military has been wiped out and rendered useless. Connecticut Senator Chris Murphy says the administration, quote, lied through their teeth. Trump quietly told Congress last week the war was over, dodging the 60-day War Powers Act deadline. Taxpayers shelled out $71.8 billion in the first 60 days, $1.2 billion a day. They sold us a lie and were paying in blood and treasure. Trump rips 27,000 children from their parents. A Guardian investigation lays out the horror. In just the first 7 months of 2025, ICE arrested 18,400 parents, 15,000 fathers, and 3,000 mothers. Among them, the parents of 12,000 American citizen children. The administration is now deporting parents twice as fast as Biden did. One Haitian asylum seeker called LT was held 1,500 miles from her 13-month-old baby, who was vomiting and needed breast milk. The government refused to let her pump and ship it. Most arrested by ICE have no criminal records, just minor offenses. Faisal Al-Jaburi of Racies calls this, quote, the metastasis of family separation. Meanwhile, a DHS spokesperson coldly told The Guardian that detained immigrants are choosing to be there. This is state-sponsored cruelty, and it's tearing American families apart from the inside out. Why is Bezos's paper crusading against taxing billionaires? Because Jeff Bezos is one. Berkeley economist Emmanuel Saez, who designed California's billionaire wealth tax, just shredded a Washington Post editorial attacking it. The Post claimed the tax would drive billionaires out and cost California billions in lost revenue. Saez points out the obvious. The tax applies once, not annually, and only to billionaires living there as of January. The Post's own source claimed Brin, Page, and Zuckerberg pay $1.7 billion in California income taxes every year. The real number? Just $269 million, 6 times less. Meanwhile, 400 California hospitals have already laid off 3,400 healthcare workers from federal cuts.

jobs since Trump took office. The trade deficit is bigger than it was a year ago under Biden. Lori Wallach at Rethink Trade says Trump squandered American leverage to gut foreign big tech anti-monopoly policies instead of fixing real trade abuses. Congressman John Larson says the average household has had nearly $2,000, quote, stolen from them by Trump's policies. Working families pay higher grocery prices while courts strike down his schemes. Trump treats the Constitution like a suggestion, and voters pay the bill. Could carrying extra weight be shrinking your brain? Maybe. A 24-year study following 8,200 adults found that people who carried a high BMI over many years saw faster declines in memory, thinking, and reasoning. The trick is that researchers didn't just check weight once. They tracked each person's average BMI across the whole study and found that snapshot measurements missed the real story. Year 8 was when the link showed up the strongest, suggesting middle-age weight patterns matter most for what your brain does decades later. For adults 65 and over, the cognitive decline ran roughly 4 times steeper than for younger participants when people gained weight. The findings put middle-age habits front and center if you want to be sharp at 80. So the next time someone says your waistline is just cosmetic, your hippocampus would beg to defer. And that's the way it is today, Friday, May 8th, 2026. I'm Tom Hartman.

0: 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America is suffering from an epidemic of bullying. And one of the things we know is that culture, including bullying, flows from the top down. We've seen studies where issues of, for example, being gay or transgender are being debated in the public, gay and transgender kids in school are more likely to be bullied. When racial issues are being discussed, people of minority races are more likely to be bullied. Well, now we've got a man who has literally built his career on being a bully, Donald Trump, as president, or was president, you know, as candidate. And he is driving this insane bullying campaign across, and using it as a political weapon across the United States. And it's contagious. It's dangerous. There's an entire article about it over at HartmannReport.com titled America's New Epidemic, A Nation Overrun by Bullies. Check it out. Welcome back. 35 minutes past the hour. Anything Goes Weekend, picking up your calls here. Paul in Ambler, Pennsylvania. Hey, Paul, what's up?
1: Hi, Tom.
0: Hey.
1: I wanted to, change focus. I want to talk about, while we might be voting globally on the federal level for a lot of geopolitical things and national concerns, we need to act locally. The point that I want to draw out is I was watching the local evening news, which I watch a lot more. It's in the Philadelphia metro area. It's pretty informative. But there are murders. They do report on it. And this reporter was covering it, and he met with the woman who was the mother of the man who was shot. And the man was, he wasn't terribly young. He was 38. He was a father. We're not talking about some kid. And as she was talking about her son and how she missed him, she brought up, she says, oh, he says, you don't remember me from my other son. And the reporter was like, I don't know, what happened? He says, well, you interviewed me when he was murdered.
2: Whoa.
1: So what you have in the United States, and this is my main point, what we do to one another is worse than what we're doing to, you know, Iran, or what Iran did to us, or what almost anything we get involved in, short of a nuclear war. We're shooting one another, and the main point is about guns and gun control, and there's sort of a backing off of how serious an issue that is. Tens and tens of thousands of people a year are shot and killed. Many more are wounded and paralyzed. And obvious stories like this, they come up. It's not investigative journalism. It's just the pattern of violence that you can see.

0: see over the years if you pay attention to your community, if you're acting locally. I live outside of the city now in Montgomery County. It's about 900,000 people here. And I go by churches. They periodically, their lawns are covered with these displays of T-shirts, and they have names and dates on it, birth and date and death. There are the people who died in gun violence. They have a big sign up, and it's different churches, like an Episcopal church, a Baptist church. And even outside of the city, there's a lot of gun violence. I don't know. It's certainly not as bad as in the city of Philadelphia, but it's still a lot of people. I think one of the things that Democrats really have to pay as much attention to as they get exercise, and even on the left, whatever you're Chuck Schumer or your AOC, whoever you are, gun violence has to be as big a deal as you can get. It has to be as big as abortion. It has to be as big as racism. It has to be a absolutely existential threat, because it is to people in the country. And the ones that don't get killed, they wind up in a wheelchair. There's probably three or four people that are shot and terribly, grievously wounded. So I just wanted to point that out. No matter how much we get turned off by how we're dealing with the Palestinians, or how we're dealing with, excuse me, this issue or that issue, whatever litmus test they are, what we do to one another is absolutely horrific, and on a scale much worse than any particular one issue. The
1: I would add
0: murder and the gun violence is just so bad, it has to be taken as seriously, other than nuclear war, which is the only thing that could be worse in my mind. So that's what I wanted to
1: Let me
0: say.
1: add a couple of thoughts to that. Number one, we're the only country in the world that has more than 100 guns per 100 people. The next down the list is Yemen with 50 guns per 100 people, and the next down the list below that is another country in Africa that's around 17 guns per 100 people. In most of Europe and Asia, it's fewer than 5 guns per 100 people. Switzerland is a little higher, but so number one, there's that. Number two, I'm guessing that the mother who had two sons die was black.
0: Yes.
1: So what you have now is a permanent racial underclass that is the result of 500 years of racial policy and white supremacy, which the Republican Party is committed to perpetuating, and that's a disaster. And then number three, I would add, and just to take race out of this for a moment and just look at it as a cultural slash immigrant slash, or not even immigrant, them versus us slash economic phenomena. Between the 1880s, when there was a huge wave, well, the 1870s, 1880s saw a huge wave of Irish immigration into the United States, even the 1860s, for the potato famine was in the 1850s. And then in the 1880s and 18 through the 1910s, there's a huge wave of Italian immigration into the United States. And then in the later part of that, in the early 1920s, you saw a lot of Scandinavian immigrants. That's when my grandfather came over here in 1917. And an underclass was developed in those societies, particularly the Irish and Italians. And out of that came enormous levels of crime. And you had this huge, literal crime wave of white people, robbing banks, killing each other, Wild West stuff going on through the Gilded Age, right up to the end of the 1920s and the early 1930s, particularly in the big cities. And all these gangs, I mean, Leo DiCaprio made a movie about this, The Gangs of New York. And what's interesting is that what broke the back of those gangs and of that crime wave in the late 1930s and the 1940s was the emergence of the middle class. As people became wealthy, they no longer turned to crime as a source of wealth, and they stopped fighting each other, and they started going to work. And so, a healthy middle class is, setting aside the gun issue, which I realize we can't set aside. It's a whole separate issue. But for the purposes of this conversation, the healthiest way to break the back of these us versus them, white WASPs versus, used to be Italians and Catholics and Irishmen, but now it's blacks and Hispanics. The worst way to break that kind of, bigoted barrier and the worst way to the best way to break the permanent underclass and the best way to break the crime wave all at the same time is by bringing the majority of Americans into the middle class. And, you know, you've got other countries, you know, across Europe where you've got 70-80% of people in the middle class. And here in the United States, we're down to 43%. Back to you, Paul.
0: I agree, Tom. You give a guy a garage to have to paint and a lawn to mow, and he stays out of trouble.
1: Yeah, exactly. Exactly. This is not rocket science, but for some reason the Republicans treat it like it is rocket science. It's something nobody can understand and no country could ever do, when in fact most of the developed countries of the world have already done it. And as a result, they have radically lower murder rates than we do, radically lower gun ownership rates than we do, and generally speaking, radically lower just general crime rates than we do. And certainly they have lower infant mortality rate and maternal mortality rates and longer lifespans. Well, Paul, well said.
0: Even Europe, with all the bloodletting, they got rid of their borders and started the European Union.
1: Yep.
0: Instead of hating one another's guts, they learned one another's languages.
1: There you go. There you go. Well said. Paul, thank you. Deb in Bloomington, Indiana. Hey, Deb, what's on your mind today? Deb in Bloomington, watching us on YouTube, going once, going twice. Lawrence in Berkeley, California. Hey, Lawrence, what's on your mind today?
2: Hey, Tom. How's it going?
1: Good.
2: I wanted to mention how AI can be turned into a utopian civilization.
1: Okay, and good luck with that. I'm listening.
2: And how it can be done faster than we suppose. First of all, I want to say that AI, the way it exists today, with all these huge factories being built for more of them, AI really doesn't stand for artificial intelligence. It really stands for A-holes Incorporated.
1: Well, let me just toss something in here, Lawrence, if I may. In the superhuman newsletter that I subscribe to, that, you know, is like a super tech, it's all about tech and AI. Yesterday, a company just announced a new chip technology and a new software technology to go with it that allows AI to operate 1,000 times more efficiently. In other words, the size of these data centers can be scaled down by, you know, this massive percentage. This is what I keep saying. We're on the verge of a massive bubble, that this whole thing is, Moore's Law is going to catch up with AI. Back to you.
2: Okay. It's not a question of technology. It's a question of the fact that all those people who are going to get laid off their jobs, and it's going to be quite a lot of them as AI
1: already is
2: more sophisticated, we have to arrange for them in the neighborhoods to engage in mutual aid with each other.
1: Yeah.
2: It has to be taking care of kids, teaching, raising gardens, teaching each other how to garden, even how to play football in the
1: streets.
2: And
1: we need a universal basic income.
2: And that's right. And the income, they have to be given an income which will allow them to be, you know, have as much money as they would with a good job. And that, of course, has to come from taxation on the billionaires and the millionaires.
1: Yeah, especially the AI billionaires. Yeah, I'm with you.
2: And that way we can have mutual aid in the neighborhoods.
1: Yeah.
2: But there's a way that it can be done very quickly.
1: What's that?
2: And that is that the unions have to realize that they have to do neighborhood and community organizing as well as labor organizing.
1: As they used to do, by the way, back in the 50s and 60s.
2: They used to do it, but the reason that they have to do it even more now is that something like 80 or 85% of the American labor force is in... You know, mutual is in
3: Tom Hartman.
2: What
3: is it, Tom Hartman?
1: I get it. Lawrence, I'm sorry, I'm out of time. I get your point. Thank you.

0: Steve in Rockwood,
1: yes,
0: Oregon.
1: Yes, I'm here.
0: You're on the air.
1: Yes. Hey, so I was thinking about this redistricting that's happening in Tennessee around Memphis. And Republicans just might be hoisting themselves by their own petard. And I don't know what the actual numbers there are. I tried looking them up before my call. But if you took one Democratic district that had a 40% advantage and two Republican districts that each had a 40% advantage, combine them up and try to divide them equally, you're going to end up with three districts where Republicans have approximately a 12% advantage, 12 or 13% advantage. And if Democrats can get organized and get some people voting that haven't voted in a while, we just might find some Democrats winning some seats.
0: I agree. One of the things that isn't discussed much is that in all of this redistricting, what the Republicans are having to do is dilute down their solid red districts by bringing Democrats into them to move the Democrats out of the Democratic districts. And if there is a massive overperformance of Democrats in the fall, and if Republicans just don't show up, like the way that Democrats didn't show up for Kamala Harris, it's going to be, it could be a disaster for the Republicans. I'm assuming that's essentially what you're saying.
1: That's what I'm saying, is that Republicans just might have
0: hoisted themselves on or by their own petards. I'm with you. Steve, you just blocked out. You just dropped out, but thank you. Jeff in Portland. Hey, Jeff, what's on your mind today?
2: Happy Friday, Tom. Hope you feel better soon, and happy Mother's Day weekend to all the mothers out there.
0: Thank you.
2: And Tom, I hope your BAS plan is a quick fix.
0: It usually is.
2: Let me start by saying I like your name for the ballroom, the Trump Epstein Dance Hall. But here's another one. The Donya Marie Antoinette Let Them Eat Cake Ballroom.
0: Yeah. That's what Joe Scarborough calls it, the Marie Antoinette Ballroom. It's a good one, too.
2: Yeah, I'm putting the Donnie and Marie. That's kind of an old pop culture reference. Anyway, Tom, I really appreciate the caller earlier in the show imploring retired people to start volunteering in campaigns now, not waiting until the summer or the general election. That's good advice, because the primaries are where we need to support progressives and keep the DNC and Democratic establishment from tipping the scales to corporate so-called centrist Democrats. And you wrote a great piece last Friday talking about Graham Plattner's ascension in Maine, how that should be a big wake-up call for the Democratic Party. Robert Reich is echoing the same thing today in a piece on Common Dreams. And, you know, we need people running who think big and think outside the establishment box. As good as President Biden was on much of his economic policy and infrastructure spending, in my opinion, he was still constrained by a status quo mindset, not pushing for Medicare for all, not trying to reform the Supreme Court, and not willing to restrain Netanyahu and prevent the genocide in Gaza. And, of course, Kamala Harris's unwillingness to change course was a moral and political failure on Gaza. But, the final thing, Tom, I think, we need progressives calling for a wealth tax, big oil windfall profits tax. And what do you think?
0: I agree. Jeff, you always have a great list. Thank you so much. I hope you have a wonderful weekend. I'll be right back. It's 51 minutes past the hour.

0: Hey, thanks so much for sharing our program and for reaching out to our stations and sponsors and letting them know that you're listening. It really means a lot to us.
1: So what do we call the really, really mind-bogglingly rich? You know, at the founding of the Republic, they were referred to as speculators or moneyed interest or aristocrats. In the years leading up to the Civil War, we called them the cotton lords and the plantation aristocracy. In the late 19th century, they were the robber barons. In the 1930s, FDR called them the economic royalists. But since the Reagan Revolution, we've just called them billionaires. And now, you know, some of them want to call themselves tech bros. Like, that's kind of a good thing, you know, like tech is positive and bros, you know, like Mark Zuckerberg saying we need more masculine energy in American business culture. So we need a new phrase. I would like to suggest the morbidly rich. Morbidly suggests unhealthy. And the vast riches that some of these people have is unhealthy to our democracy, particularly since five Republicans on the Supreme Court said that morbidly rich people can buy politicians. And it's unhealthy for them, too. So morbidly rich. There's an op-ed over at HartmanReport.com all about it. Check it out. Fifty-two minutes past the hour. Welcome back. Picking up your calls here, Robert in Santa Rosa. Hey, Robert, what's up?
2: Oh, well, I didn't know which way to go. Because you were talking about the Mexicans and the jobs that we lost here in the 1960s. You guys seem to be confused because it was 1960 when I was hired because they were trying to get rid of the legal Mexicans that had green cards. And it was not because they were bad. It was because they wanted people that were illegal in this country going to work in construction and on stores and manufacturing places that weren't built here in Sonoma and Marin. And that's a fact. And I know who was instigated because they called us down because they didn't want any outsiders to be there.
1: And who was that?
2: Hear what was Paul Pelosi.
1: You're kidding.
2: And no, it was that was before he was married to Nancy. But she's just as bad as he is.
1: Yeah.
2: But he had us out there, and they brought in all the workers, all the people that, from the ranches that they wanted to get rid of their workers, and they were all having a problem with their prunes. So these were a lot of grape growers, but the prunes was a crop then, and they had to have it.
1: This was the peak of the farm workers union.
2: Huh?
1: This was when the farm workers union was just getting rolling.
2: I wish they had a farm workers that Mexican guy that was trying to get it. That would have been good. They may have done something legal because they were doing a lot of criminal behavior back then.
1: Yeah.
2: But they weren't helping American workers.
1: Robert, can you give me any source Mexican where I can verify the claims you're making?
2: Well, you can look me up. My name's, I'm from this town. I was born here. My great-grandfather.
1: Well, I'm believing that you think that you're telling me facts, but
2: Bill Battaflo,
1: huh?
2: Check out the Battaflo. I think he's dead
1: right
2: now. He's the one that owned the ranch.
1: Robert, thank you for the call. Lawrence in Monterey, California. Hey, Lawrence,
3: Monterey.
1: What's on your mind today?
3: Hey, thanks for taking my call. Listen, I keep hearing these different reporters on MSNBC and CNN, and they say that the people were Republicans were let down because Donald Trump broke his promise to bring down the prices of air and of gasoline, and I believe that they weren't let down. And he has actually made good on his promise, basically to weaken NATO and also to diminish the status of African Americans, whether it be through large terminations of employment throughout the federal government, or even the diminishing the ranks of officers.
1: So you've got
3: the
1: promise that he made to Putin. To diminish NATO, and you've got the promise that he made to the white racist base that he would fire a whole bunch of black people. Yeah, I can't disagree with that, Lawrence.
3: So when they say that when these Republican people say we didn't vote for this, that's exactly what they did vote for.
1: Yeah, well, I think that's fairly clear. Just go back and listen to his to his rants and things. Yeah, thank you, Lawrence. Doogie in Chicago. Hey, Doogie, I just have a couple seconds here. You got a quick one?
4: Hey, Tom, really quick. A couple years ago, you had said when you lived in D.C. and you were around politicians is that your perception of them was that they lived in a bubble, they fought amongst themselves, and ignored the people that put them there. And so now that makes sense on why they're taking stuff away at our expense.
1: Yeah, it does. Doogie, I'm sorry I'm out of time, but thank you for the reminder. Hey, special thanks to Louise Hartman, Sean Taylor, Jamie Holly, Nigel Peacock, Sue Nethercutt, Patrick Coit, Geraldine Halbert, Ron Hartenbaum, Shai Spross, Nicholas Miller, Pat Sweeney, Jeremy Peterson, Connor Arroyo, Carna Verdi, Josiah Wester, Martha Salinas, Mateo Robertson, Diane Russell, and Ruben Michaels, all the fine people who work on this program. And thank you to you for sharing the good word and telling people about who we are, what we're doing, about Tom.tv and Hartman Report and everything else. Have a great weekend. Get out there, get active, tag, you're it. I'll catch up with you on Monday.
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6: Years ago, when I announced that I was leaving my job as editor of the Texas Observer to run for political office, I had to admit that going into politics is the only downward career move one can take from journalism. But being both a journalist and a politician does hone one's ability to detect the smell of BS. And we Americans are presently getting a noxious blast of that stench from our warmongering Department of Defense. The vast trillion-dollar Pentagon is the ultimate Big Brother bureaucracy, literally empowered to compel thousands of Americans to die in foolish military misadventures cooked up by political partisans and profiteering corporate contractors. That's why it's so alarming that Trump's Project 2025 autocrats are now rushing to slam an iron door of censorship on reporters trying to inform us commoners about the militaristic schemes and corporate fraud that comes from inside this government fortress. In the name of defending freedom, Trump's palace guards are banning media outlets that displease His Royal Highness. Also, Pretty Boy Pete, Trump's made-for-TV Pentagon honcho, has even decreed that reporters must be tightly monitored by military escorts while doing interviews, reviewing documents, and otherwise exercising the essential constitutional rights of our nation's free press. The good news is that rather than kowtowing to the autocrats, dozens of media organizations have told Pete to stuff it, choosing to do old-school outsider digging into this insider war machine. This is Jim Hightower saying, meanwhile, the Project 2025 authoritarians hail their clampdown on free press rights by touting their, quote, fresh relationship with what they call their new Pentagon press corps. Right, it's their partisan press corps, not ours.

This is the Commonwealth Report, news for the public, not the powerful. You can follow us at commonwealthreport.news. Is America becoming a giant with a limp? That's how Chinese analysts are now describing the United States. Since the Iran war began in late February, America has burned through about half our long-range stealth missile cruise missiles and fired off 10 times our annual Tomahawk purchases. Beijing's military thinkers are watching, and they're not impressed. They say if Washington can't crush Iran quickly, it certainly can't defend Taiwan against China. Retired Colonel Yong Gang says the war, quote, diminished the U.S. military's ability to project combat power, end quote. Former Global Times editor Hu Xiujing says America is on the verge of losing every piece of the chessboard. Trump heads next week into a summit with Xi Jinping with far weaker cards than he expected. When you empty your arsenal in someone else's desert, you don't intimidate the next superpower. Did Trump and Hegseth lie about crushing Iran? Yes. A leaked CIA analysis published by the Washington Post shows Iran can withstand the U.S. blockade for 3 or 4 more months without serious economic hardship hits. Tehran still holds about 75% of its mobile missile launchers and 70% of its missile stockpiles. Most underground storage facilities are back online, and Iran is assembling new missiles. Compare that to Defense Secretary Pete Hegseth crowing in March that Iran's military has been wiped out and rendered useless. Connecticut Senator Chris Murphy says the administration, quote, lied through their teeth. Trump quietly told Congress last week the war was over, dodging the 60-day War Powers Act deadline. Taxpayers shelled out $71.8 billion in the first 60 days, $1.2 billion a day. They sold us a lie and were paying in blood and treasure. Trump rips 27,000 children from their parents. A Guardian investigation lays out the horror. In just the first 7 months of 2025, ICE arrested 18,400 parents, 15,000 fathers, and 3,000 mothers. Among them, the parents of 12,000 American citizen children. The administration is now deporting parents twice as fast as Biden did. One Haitian asylum seeker called LT was held 1,500 miles from her 13-month-old baby, who was vomiting and needed breast milk. The government refused to let her pump and ship it. Most arrested by ICE have no criminal records, just minor offenses. Faisal Al-Jabouri of Races calls this, quote, the metastasis of family separation. Meanwhile, a DHS spokesperson coldly told The Guardian that detained immigrants are choosing to be there. This is state-sponsored cruelty, and it's tearing American families apart from the inside out. Why is Bezos's paper crusading against taxing billionaires? Because Jeff Bezos is one. Berkeley economist Emmanuel Saez, who designed California's billionaire wealth tax, just shredded a Washington Post editorial attacking it. The Post claimed the tax would drive billionaires out and cost California billions in lost revenue. Saez points out the obvious. The tax applies once, not annually, and only to billionaires living there as of January. The Post's own source claimed Brin, Page, and Zuckerberg pay $1.7 billion in California income taxes every year. The real number? Just $269 million, 6 times less. Meanwhile, 400 California hospitals have already laid off 3,400 healthcare workers from federal cuts, and up to 145,000 healthcare jobs could vanish in coming years. Saez says, are readers meant to take this seriously? When billionaires own newspapers, the news bends to protect the billionaires. Court slams Trump's tariffs as manufacturing boom disappears for the second time. Federal judges have ruled Trump's tariffs illegal for the second time. The Court of International Trade voted 2-1 that his 10% blanket tariffs broke the law following February's Supreme Court decision striking down his emergency tariffs. And that manufacturing renaissance he promised? It never came. American manufacturing has lost 82,000 jobs since Trump took office. The trade deficit is bigger than it was a year ago under Biden. Lori Wallach at Rethink Trade says Trump squandered American leverage to gut foreign big tech anti-monopoly policies instead of fixing real trade abuses. Congressman John Larson says the average household has had nearly $2,000, quote, stolen from them by Trump's policies. Working families pay higher grocery prices while courts strike down his schemes. Trump treats the Constitution like a suggestion.
and voters pay the bill. Could carrying extra weight be shrinking your brain? Maybe. A 24-year study following 8,200 adults found that people who carried a high BMI over many years saw faster declines in memory, thinking, and reasoning. The trick is that researchers didn't just check weight once. They tracked each person's average BMI across the whole study and found that snapshot measurements missed the real story. Year 8 was when the link showed up the strongest, suggesting middle-age weight patterns matter most for what your brain does decades later. For adults 65 and over, the cognitive decline ran roughly 4 times steeper than for younger participants when people gained weight. The findings put middle-age habits front and center if you want to be sharp at 80. So the next time someone says your waistline is just cosmetic, your hippocampus would beg to defer. And that's the way it is today, Friday, May 8th, 2026. I'm Tom Hartman.

0: This is the Tom Hartman Program.
1: Hey, top of the Friday to you. Shabbat shalom, Jumu'ah Mubarak, TGIF, whatever it is for you. It's the beginning of the weekend for us, and looking forward to it. I hope you're having a fine Friday. We've got a lot to talk about today. How right-wing billionaires created a phony movement and used it to rob America blind. Also, is America becoming a giant with a limp? And did Trump and Hegseth lie about crushing Iran? In the second hour of our program, Donald Trump rips 27,000 children from their parents. He must be so proud of himself. And why is Bezos's paper crusading against taxing billionaires? Think it could have anything to do with the paper being owned by a billionaire? And could carrying extra weight be shrinking your brain? This is surprising new research. In the third hour of our program, the court slams tariffs as a manufacturing boom disappears. We'll get into the state of our economy, as it were. But my op-ed today, my daily take at HartmanReport.com, which you can get in your inbox, in your email inbox every day for free, HartmanReport.com. How right-wing billionaires created a faux movement, a phony movement, fake movement, and used it to rob America blind. You know, for decades, many of us, Democrats, people on the left, whatever, suspected what's now being confirmed in plain English by a Trump insider. Ashley St. Clair, she's 27 years old. She's the mother of one of Elon Musk's children. And as such, she became a social media star, over a million followers on X, a huge platform. She was the Turning Point USA brand ambassador. She became one of MAGA's most visible young women. And she's decided, you know, for whatever reason, I mean, there's speculation and, you know, Elon not treating her right or something. Who knows? But she's decided to blow the lid off this whole thing. In a series of TikTok monologues in a recent feature in the Washington Post, she described in detail how the Republicans' right-wing influencer economy actually works. And the bottom line, she says, roughly 99% of the right-wing influencers out there are being subsidized, are being paid. She says some Republican consulting firms run platforms where wealthy donors and Republican political operatives can list influence campaigns, and independent influencers can basically bid on them, say, oh, yeah, I'll pitch that in my podcast if you give me $5,000. And there's no disclosure on any of this because the content is, quote, political. And the Supreme Court keeps saying political speech has protections that commercial speech doesn't. In commercial speech, for example, you know, if I was to try to sell you a widget, hey, I've got a new widget here. If you use this widget, you'll never get cancer, right? That's a lie. And so if I was to do that, you know, I could get fined. I could even go to jail. But if I said, hey, you know, Donald Trump has a brand new program that's going to make sure that you don't get cancer, even if it was a lie, there's nothing that can be done because that's, quote, political speech, according to the Supreme Court. But the problem is that these people are actually being paid to say these things. So this isn't just political speech. This is an economic deal. And as such, it can be regulated. This is a real problem because, you know, you get a couple of dozen major influencers, you know, the big talk shows, the big podcasts out there saying something, and they're all saying it. And then all the thousands of smaller influencers, the ones across social media, the local talk radio hosts on the 1,500 right-wing radio stations all across America, there's hundreds of them. I go to the convention, the Talkers Convention in New York, about every other year. Usually end up debating them on a stage. Excuse me, you can find all that living over on YouTube. Pardon me. Bit of a cold here today. But anyhow, the small-time guys see the big-time guys all focusing on one particular message each day, or you know, at the most three, and they think that this is an organic process, and they jump on the bandwagon. And this, and then what happens is the mainstream media picks it up, and pretty soon you got, you know, a full-blown, quote, movement. And, you know, I mean, you know, if this sounds familiar, we saw this in 2024 when the Biden Justice Department indicted Tenet Media for funneling $10 million from Putin to right-wing influencers, including Tim Pool, Benny Johnson, and Dave Rubin, who are still, you know, major platform right-wing influencers. One right-wing influencer was paid, reportedly paid $400,000 a month plus a $100,000 signing bonus. Again, money coming from the Kremlin. The breaking point, the broader point still stands. This entire system is saturated with covert money. I told the story on the air yesterday. I repeat it. Back in the early 2000s, I had a friend who was a right wing, or an acquaintance who was a right wing talk show host. He was a reasonable guy. He just, you know, he was well paid for what he did, and he'd be the first to tell you. And he told me how he would organize a dozen or so speeches to local high schools, around his state. And every time he did one, he'd get a $20,000 check from one of these right-wing foundations as a speaking fee. And it was really just their way of subsidizing him. And according to Ashley St. Clair, you know, Musk's baby mama, 99% of the right-wing influencers out there are getting this kind of spiffing. We know that, you know, Heritage gave $1 million to Rush Limbaugh, gave $1 million to Sean Hannity. I mean, you know, this stuff is fairly well documented. So, and it was characterized as advertising, right? So none of this came out of nowhere, right? This all started with the Powell memo back in 1971, and then Nixon put Powell on the Supreme Court, and promptly the Supreme Court ruled that it's okay to bribe politicians. I mean, there was the Buckley and Bilotti decisions, and the corporations could do it too. Joseph Coor took that to heart and seeded the Heritage Foundation. Richard Mellon Scaife, Bradley, Koch, Ulane, the Sade families, all, you know, they're just pouring money into these things. And that same network continues to pour money into this right-wing machine. And then, of course, you got Rupert Murdoch, and then you got Elon Musk with Twitter. And, you know, when you look back and, you know, what is it that they're pitching? I find this particularly fascinating. Here are their pitches. Number one, working-class white people should be afraid of their black and Hispanic neighbors. Number two, women in the workplace are stealing jobs from white men. Number three, gay and trans people are coming for your kids. Number four, low or no taxes on billionaires will trickle down to average working people. Number five, deregulation will lower prices instead of raising them. Six, fossil fuels are essential and climate science is a hoax. And finally, Russia and Israel are our friends while Canada, Germany, and France are our enemies. I mean, this is a deliberately constructed fog of lies and grievances. And it has just one purpose, to keep us at each other's throats so they can continue to rob us blind without our noticing. I mean, the Rand Corporation, I've often cited this figure from about a decade ago where the Rand Corporation found that from the beginning of the Reagan presidency up until about a decade ago, roughly $50 trillion had been transferred from the pockets, homes, paychecks, pensions, you know, everything else of average working people into the money bins of the morbidly rich. Well, they updated that last year by a guy named Carter Price working for Rand. They updated it. Now it's $79 trillion. If I said billion, I meant trillion. $79 trillion that the morbidly rich have taken from you and me, from average working people, and moved into their money bins. In 2023 alone, the last year we have numbers for, it was $3.9 trillion that the morbidly rich got from you and me in this transfer of wealth. That's enough to give every working person in America a $32,000 a year raise. And meanwhile, as we're handing all this money to the Elon Musks and Mark Zuckerbergs of the world and Jeff Bezoses of the world, while we're doing that, we're the only developed country in the world without a national healthcare system. We're the only developed country in the world where you go broke going to college. We're the only developed country in the world who's, you know, under assault, whose healthcare system is under assault, whose infrastructure is crumbling, We're falling behind Europe and China in a clean energy transition that's going to be necessary not only to have independence from oil, but also to stop fossil fuel. So these guys, they manufacture rage so that the billionaires can keep robbing us. So, you know, Ashley Sinclair has done us a great favor. She's laid out exactly how it works. Not like it was a surprise or a shock or even a big secret, but at least it's now public. So the next time somebody in your life, you know, puts forward some viral piece of right-wing propaganda, just ask them, do you know who's paying for that? Odds are it's a billionaire or a big corporation. I'll be right back.
0: This is the Tom Hartman Program.
1: Fair and only slightly unbalanced. I'll be right back with more of the news of the day and your calls.

0: And welcome back, Jerry in Venice, California. Hey, Jerry, what's on your mind today?
1: Last week when we spoke on May Day, you asked me the question about, were they speaking about labor in the crowd? Well, there's a book, 5171. It was on Book TV with Ladder is his name, on 5/2/2021. So that book and that interview would probably give you the information what was happening 300,000 people away from where I was at the Lincoln Monument.
0: Right. That was the May Day celebration of 71.
1: Yeah, well, Country Joe and the Fish were there, and I didn't know that until 33 years later because
0: I was recall the conversation.
1: Okay, I just wanted to let you know that.
0: Okay, well, thank you, Jerry. I appreciate that.
1: Okay.
0: Good to hear from you. Thank you. Richard in Houston, listening on KPFT. Hey, Richard, what's on your mind today?
2: Yeah, you asked me to call you back with an update on the Many Fish Endowment, the scholarship.
0: Oh, yeah.
2: And I'm glad. I'm happy to say I was wrong. And I don't mind admitting I'm wrong. Like my wife says, hell, you had a lot of practice. You ought to be good at it by now.
0: It's true of all of us, Richard.
2: Well, the timing of it was just a coincidence. And, I don't really believe in a lot of coincidences, but in this case, it really was that they're doing carte blanche, taking away these essays from these endowments because they're not being used. They're staying on the shelf. This is today's world of students. They explained it to me from A to Z, so finally the logic kicked in, and I let go of my conspiracy. I was thinking, this is Project 2025, this is Greg Abbott, and that's what I was airing.
0: Well, was it just too much trouble to spend the time reading and grading them?
2: That's the students that are here, that are in colleges nowadays. It's not so much the professors taking time to grade them. That's their job, as they say.
0: Right.
2: It's the students, this is for grad students, and so they're already maxed out. They got teaching jobs, they got starting a family, and they're just not going to spend a lot of time on a maybe. Maybe this professor will judge this and give me the scholarship. So it's not what I suspected, thank goodness. But the bad news is the students of nowadays, they're not going to take a chance on spending time and research on a maybe.
0: Yeah.
2: And, that's just the way it is, and it's across the board at this university, and so it's not just picking on me, and that's the good news. But I just thought I'd give you an update on it and appreciate all you do, man.
0: Yeah. Well, thank you. Thank you. Good to hear from you, Richard. Mark Taylor Canfield in Seattle. Hey, Mark, what's going on?
3: Hey, Tom. May 3rd was World Press Freedom Day, and Reporters Without Borders released their new rankings on the World Press Freedom Index. The United States is now ranked 64th in the world in terms of press freedom among all the nations of the world,
0: okay.
3: And our ranking has been declining steadily since 2002. Unfortunately, U.S. media, including most public and independent media, declined to report on this fact, so the American public has no idea that this information exists.
0: Well, good on you for doing
3: that,
0: Mark.
3: Well, and you for allowing me to report this. As we know, the Trump regime has declared the press the enemy of the people, and also May 3rd, was World Press Freedom Day, as designated by the United Nations, which is a major focus for our nonprofit, Democracy Watch News. But unfortunately, all we got were some, we did get some senators, actually, we made some progress this year. We have some senators who sponsored a resolution commemorating World Press Freedom Day. That was Senator Schatz from Hawaii. And Merkley and Wyden actually co-sponsored that.
0: That's
3: so we
0: great.
3: Did make some progress this year, but we have a long way to go.
0: Amen. Mark, thanks a lot for the report.

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It's usually published over at HartmanReport.com, where you can read it and share it with your friends for free. 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So a lot of people are wondering, why is it in America that we can't have nice things? Why don't we have, you know, the same things every other democracy has? Every other democracy in the world has a national health care system of some form, and everybody is covered. We don't. We've got 27 million uninsured people and over 100 million underinsured people. Why is that? Why is it that every other country in the world offers college education very inexpensively, if not for free, and for here you go to debt? Why is it that we've got our public schools crumbling and other countries are doing well? Why is it that we've got Medicare being taken apart by this Medicare Advantage scam and nobody will do anything about it? Well, it turns out the reason why boils down to one thing, one Supreme Court decision, Citizens United, legalizing the bribery of our politicians. There's a whole rant about this over at HartmanReport.com. I think you're going to find it very, very useful. Check it out.

0: There you go. Is Trump becoming a giant with a limp? That's how Chinese analysts are now describing the United States. Since the Iran war began in late February, America has burned through about half of our long-range stealth cruise missiles and fired off 10 times our annual Tomahawk purchases. Beijing's military thinkers are watching, and they're not impressed. They say if Washington can't crush Iran quickly, it certainly can't defend Taiwan against China. Retired Colonel Yi Gang says the war, quote, diminished the U.S. military's ability to project combat power. Former Global Times editor Hu Xiong sees America on the verge of losing every piece on the chessboard. Trump heads into next week's summit with Xi Jinping, holding far fewer cards than he expected. When you empty your arsenal in someone else's desert, you don't intimidate the next superpower. And this is exactly what has happened here. Donald Trump has just pissed away our hard power and our soft power by gutting USAID. It's amazing the damage this man has done to this country. It's as if Vladimir Putin gave him instructions. Meanwhile, did Trump and Hegseth lie about crushing Iran? Apparently, yes. A leaked CIA analysis published by the Washington Post shows Iran can withstand the U.S. blockade for 3 to 4 months before serious economic hardship hits that nation. Tehran still holds about 75% of its mobile missile launchers and 70% of its missile stockpiles. Most underground storage facilities are back online, and Iran is assembling new missiles. Compare that to Defense Secretary Pete Hegseth crowing in March that Iran's military had been wiped out and rendered useless. Connecticut Senator Chris Murphy says the administration, quote, lied through their teeth. Trump quietly told Congress last week the war was over, dodging the 60-day War Powers Act deadline. Although the War Powers Act also says you can't bomb somebody unless they've first bombed you. So he's been in violation of it all along. The guy is a war criminal, as is Netanyahu. Meanwhile, taxpayers shelled out $70 billion for the first 60 days, $1.2 billion every single day. They sold us a lie, and we're paying in blood and treasure. And we've been here before, friends. I mean, this is the story of, remember the Maine, the USS Maine? You know, this was McKinley lying us into a war. So, as I recall, it was McKinley lying us into a, well, really, it was Frederick Remington and William Randolph Hearst. Hearst, you know, sent this famous letter to Remington saying, give me the pictures and I'll give you the war. Remington was in Cuba at the time. The USS Maine was a warship in Havana Harbor, and it blew up. It didn't sink, but it blew up because the boiler room blew up. It had nothing to do with being attacked, but, you know, hey. So we got that, and then you got Vietnam, you know. First, Robert McNamara lied to Lyndon Johnson. That lasted about 2 weeks, and then Johnson, having had repeated that lie, was stuck with it. And so we ended up with the Vietnam War. And then Nixon lied and told us he had a secret plan to end it, which won him the 68 election. And then he lied on that, and he lied again in 72, saying he still had a secret plan. Bush and Cheney lied to us about Iraq and Afghanistan. I mean, look at all the dead Americans. I think you might be able to throw Harry Truman in there with the Korean War, too. That was also not authorized by Congress. Eventually, he got a congressional authorization for a police action. But, you know, these are wars. This is just nuts. We got to do something about this. It's not right. So what's on your mind? It's Anything Goes Weekend. I'll pick up your calls on the other side of the break. It's 27 minutes past the hour.
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0: Speaking of the truth, the multinational corporations and Donald Trump would really rather you didn't know all about. I'll be right back.

This is the Commonwealth Report, news for the public, not the powerful. You can follow us at commonwealthreport.news. Is America becoming a giant with a limp? That's how Chinese analysts are now describing the United States. Since the Iran war began in late February, America has burned through about half our long-range stealth missile cruise missiles and fired off 10 times our annual Tomahawk purchases. Beijing's military thinkers are watching, and they're not impressed. They say if Washington can't crush Iran quickly, it certainly can't defend Taiwan against China. Retired Colonel Yong Gang says the war, quote, diminished the U.S. military's ability to project combat power, end quote. Former Global Times editor Hu Xujing says America is on the verge of losing every piece of the chessboard. Trump heads next week into a summit with Xi Jinping with far weaker cards than he expected. When you empty your arsenal in someone else's desert, you don't intimidate the next superpower. Did Trump and Hegseth lie about crushing Iran? Yes. A leaked CIA analysis published by The Washington Post shows Iran can withstand the U.S. blockade for 3 or 4 more months without serious economic hardship hits. Tehran still holds about 75% of its mobile missile launchers and 70% of its missile stockpiles. Most underground storage facilities are back online, and Iran is assembling new missiles. Compare that to Defense Secretary Pete Hegseth crowing in March that Iran's military has been wiped out, rendered useless. Connecticut Senator Chris Murphy says the administration, quote, lied through their teeth. Trump quietly told Congress last week the war was over, dodging the 60-day War Powers Act deadline. Taxpayers shelled out $71.8 billion in the first 60 days, $1.2 billion a day. They sold us a lie and were paying in blood and treasure. Trump rips 27,000 children from their parents. A Guardian investigation lays out the horror. In just the first 7 months of 2025, ICE arrested 18,400 parents, 15,000 fathers, and 3,000 mothers. Among them, the parents of 12,000 American citizen children. The administration is now deporting parents twice as fast as Biden did. One Haitian asylum seeker called LT was held 1,500 miles from her 13-month-old baby, who was vomiting and needed breast milk. The government refused to let her pump and ship it. Most arrested by ICE have no criminal records, just minor offenses. Faisal Al-Jaburi of Races calls this, quote, the metastasis of family separation. Meanwhile, a DHS spokesperson coldly told The Guardian that detained immigrants are choosing to be there. This is state-sponsored cruelty, and it's tearing American families apart from the inside out. Why is Bezos' paper crusading against taxing billionaires? Because Jeff Bezos is one. Berkeley economist Emmanuel Saez, who designed California's billionaire wealth tax, just shredded a Washington Post editorial attacking it. The Post claimed the tax would drive billionaires out and cost California billions in lost revenue. Saez points out the obvious. The tax applies once, not annually, and only to billionaires living there as of January. The Post's own source claimed Brin, Page, and Zuckerberg pay $1.7 billion in California income taxes every year. The real number? Just $269 million, 6 times less. Meanwhile, 400 California hospitals have already laid off 3,400 healthcare workers from federal cuts, and up to 145,000 healthcare jobs could vanish in coming years. Saez says, are readers meant to take this seriously? When billionaires own newspapers, the news bends to protect the billionaire. Court slams Trump's tariffs as manufacturing boom disappears for the second time. Federal judges have ruled Trump's tariffs illegal for the second time. The Court of International Trade voted 2-1 that his 10% blanket tariffs broke the law, following February's Supreme Court decision striking down his emergency tariffs. And that manufacturing renaissance he promised? It never came. American manufacturing has lost 82,000

workers pay the bill. Could carrying extra weight be shrinking your brain? Maybe. A 24-year study following 8,200 adults found that people who carried a high BMI over many years saw faster declines in memory, thinking, and reasoning. The trick is that researchers didn't just check weight once. They tracked each person's average BMI across the whole study and found that snapshot measurements missed the real story. Year 8 was when the link showed up the strongest, suggesting middle-age weight patterns matter most for what your brain does decades later. For adults 65 and over, the cognitive decline ran roughly 4 times steeper than for younger participants when people gained weight. The findings put middle-age habits front and center if you want to be sharp at 80. So the next time someone says your waistline is just cosmetic, your hippocampus would beg to defer. And that's the way it is today, Friday, May 8th, 2026. I'm Tom Hartman.

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0: Welcome back, 34 minutes past the hour. Picking up your calls. Hey, what's on your mind today? It's Anything Goes Weekend. CC in Northbrook, Illinois. Hey, CC, what's up?
2: Happy Friday, Tom.
0: Thank you. Back at you. So
2: beautiful day here in Chicago area. I have a question that's puzzling me. With Trump and this 35% that he seems to just hover around all the time. And I can't, that number just bothers me because I think he probably should be in the lower 20s to me. But I was wondering if you could explain who is this 35%? Is that all Confederacy? I'm just kind of puzzled because that's a troubling number to me. I just, hoping you can shed some light on that number. And on another tip, Tom, I was thinking, just sitting here watching you, you remind me of when I was younger. I used to watch the guy, he used to be on TV, Mr. Rogers. And for some reason, I'm at the other, you know, I watched Sesame Street and Mr. Rogers, all that same thing. And I'm looking at you, and I'm like, I'm 60 years old. You kind of remind me of Mr. Rogers, the political version. I mean, it's kind of funny, but I'm just sorry.
0: I don't take that as a compliment.
2: Back to the point. Back to the point.
0: Yeah, well, thank you. Thank you, CC. So I just asked one of the AI machines, what are the weird things that 20 to 30% of Americans believe? And roughly a quarter of Americans say that they think the sun revolves around the earth, which we all know is not right. It's the other way around. Galileo figured that out, I think. About 20 to 30% say vaccines cause autism. About a quarter have said the 2020 election was stolen. And roughly the same percentage of people, 20 to 30%, believe the moon landing was faked, climate change is a hoax, Barack Obama was born outside the United States, the government knew about 9/11 in advance, reptiles or alien forces secretly influence world events, chemtrails are deliberate government spraying programs, COVID vaccines contain microchips, and the earth is flat. There are also roughly the same number of people who can't name the three branches of government. Around the quarter of the country can't identify the country that America fought against in the Revolutionary War. 25% of Americans don't know we fought against England. 20% of Americans are unable to identify the United States on a world map. I mean, you know, it just goes on and on. Yeah. Pardon me. So I think, CC, what's going on is we've got, and roughly a third of Americans are illiterate, you know, or functionally illiterate.
2: Oh, goodness.
0: So there you go.
2: I did not know that. That's a huge number.
0: Yeah.
2: In 2026.
0: Yeah, it
2: and
0: is.
2: So what you're saying, summary is just that number is just going to be there.

0: own ignorance.
1: Yeah, it's a combination of two things. You've got a fair number of stupid or uneducated or badly informed people, or people who just don't follow, you know, current events in the news. And that probably accounts for about half of Trump's base, or the people who say Trump is doing a good job. And the other half are people who think that Trump is doing a good job because he's, you know, arresting and locking up brown and black people and, basically turning us into a fascist nation. They're down with fascism. I mean, you know, don't forget, there were a lot of Germans out there in the streets cheering Hitler on early on.
0: Yeah, okay. Thank you for that, Tom, and... Hey, don't wear a red sweater anytime soon, because I'm going to have some Alzheimer's issues going.
1: The good news to all this, CC, is that, you know, that roughly 30% that continue to support Trump are probably largely unreachable and probably largely irrelevant, you know, in the grand scheme of things. I mean, the people who actually thought that he might, you know, who believed his, I'm an outsider, I'm going to shake up D.C., you know, I'm the guy who's going to fix problems. You know, those people don't believe him anymore because they've seen that he was just lying to them. And, yeah. You know, this is where you get Abraham Lincoln's famous quote, you can fool some of the people some of the time. You can fool all the people some of the time. You can fool some of the people all of the time. But you can't fool all of the people all of the time. And Trump thought he could, and reality is intervening. So, Cece.
0: Okay, we got it now.
1: Yeah, thanks for the call. Good talking to you.
0: Have a good day.
1: Yeah, you too. Jessica in Chicago. Hey, Jessica, what's up?
2: Hi, Tom. Thank you for all your incredible work. And Cece, my husband won't let me wear my red bowl hat. He won't let me wear the bowl's hat. So anyway,
1: well, that's not because it makes it look makes you look like Mr. Rogers.
2: He was a great guy.
1: Yeah.
2: So that was a huge compliment. Iran hasn't invaded another country in over two centuries. So the idiot Trump can't just destroy our country. He has no mercy. What he's doing, he's going globally. And so a third of fertilizer hasn't been able to pass through the strait. And what that means, it will cause 30% less crop yield. And so the idiots Trump and Hegseth will be responsible for starving 45 million this year. 45 million this year will face starvation because of them. And, yeah.
1: And the rest
2: idiot
1: of us will face
2: no
1: higher prices.
2: Empathy. he doesn't even get what's going on.
1: Yeah.
2: He's causing hunger around the world. But, Tom, I was watching Al Jazeera News, and a former official from Obama administration, his name was Charles Kupchin, and he thinks Trump wants to ask Xi for help when he goes to China. He thinks he wants to ask Xi to talk to Iran.
1: Yeah.
2: And he thinks, China has never been for this war. They have tested out, stopped this war. So
1: wouldn't surprise me, though, if what comes out of this is that China does intervene in a way that helps out Trump. It'll be interesting to see because, Saudis pulled their support because Trump 6 weeks ago at the Saudi-sponsored event said, I never thought I'd have MBS kissing my ass, but there he is. He's kissing my ass now. And it pissed off Saudi Arabia. So when Trump wanted to do his Project Freedom thing last week, the Saudis said, you can't use our air bases and get the hell out of the Bin Salman air base. We don't want to be a target of Iran anymore. By the way, I would add, if I may just correct you, Jessica. You said Iran hasn't attacked another country in 200 years. I would argue that,
2: and I
1: don't mean to be, backing Netanyahu or anything like this, but I would argue that their vigorous support of Hamas, Hezbollah, and the Houthis have effectively, at the very least, interfered with the internal politics of other countries, and with Hezbollah
2: I would argue that since self-defense, Israel has two activists in prison. They stole them. They kidnapped them. They took them 600 miles.
1: Yeah, from the flotilla.
2: Yeah. and they won't let them go, and they won't let them have a hearing. So I would argue that Israel is so awful, that is self-defense. But I know that that October thing really caused, and I believe that he wanted that. I think that you said he never, he could have stopped that in hours. And so what I'm going to say now won't really matter. I feel terrible for the Iran soccer team. They're wishing to go to the World Cup, and they put out this little Lego video with the little Iranian soccer players, and it's sad to me. I played soccer in high school, junior and senior year, and I know exactly that's devastating for those soccer players.
1: Yeah,
2: and they were supposed to play in the They were supposed to play in the U.S. Even if they would have been to play in Mexico or Canada, they probably could never travel anyway. So it's just
1: they just want to play soccer. They're not politicians. Good points, Jessica. Thank you very much, Mike in Fairfax, Virginia. Hey, Mike, what's on your mind today?
3: Yeah, Tom. I'm a retired analyst, Mike, on Substack. Retired Iranian Pentagon analyst. Okay, I want to give some insight on the Washington Post article about the intelligence report. Basically, they said it was a confidential report. That means it's not an Iranian assessment. It's totally our assessment. Because if we actually stole the information from Iran, saying what they believe they could withstand in terms of the blockade, it would be a much higher classification than confidential. So that's basically just based on regular economic data.
1: Or spy satellites and all that kind of stuff. I mean, we've got a lot of resources.
3: Yeah, we do, but economics, you don't use satellites, basically. You may do the harvest or something like that with satellites, but beyond that, you really can't do much with satellites for economic data.
1: I see.
3: Okay, second of all, you basically, when they said that the other report said that they had restored their storage facilities, that means Iran used the ceasefire to dig out their missile storage facilities. So the ceasefire made Iran much stronger. Mm-hmm. Okay. Third point. Basically, Iran has not really escalated the naval war. They're shooting anti-ship cruise missiles, but the U.S. ships haven't been damaged by the Iranians, so they're easily shot down. So they're just trying to attrit our interceptor missiles.
1: All right.
3: Another point. Basically, we should never have shot stealth cruise missiles at Iran. Those missiles were designed to go after heavily defended targets or to take out the defense of a heavily defended target. None of those existed in Iran. Okay. If Iran wants to escalate, the first step they're going to do. Okay, great. Can you hold me over, Tom?
1: No, you can take another 5 seconds. Finish your sentence.
3: Okay, basically, we basically have to make a deal with Iran, and I really am an expert. I really want to be a guest in your program.
1: Okay.
3: Thank you.
1: You just were, Mike. Thank you for the call. 46 minutes past the hour.
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1: It's the place where smart people get their news. We'll be right back with you.

0: And welcome back, Steve in Oregon. Excuse me. Hey, Steve, what's on your mind there?
1: Hey, Tom. I just wanted to tell you real quick, and I'll say this and pass the ball to you. I did some Googling, and Merrick Garland is currently worth $11 million, and he's practicing law right now with a firm. Mm-hmm. And my thoughts are that, one, everyone who is suffering from him because of his negligence today should team up and do a class action lawsuit and sue him into bankruptcy, and I think he should lose his law license, and I'll leave it at that.
0: You know, I've gone on several anti-Garland Jeremiads on this program over the years, and the woman who writes Mueller, she wrote, confronted me at this event in New York City, late last year. We were doing a remote broadcast from there, and said that, you know, it took him the first couple of years to get his ducks in the row to bring in Jack Smith so that the last 2 years they could actually go after Trump, and it wasn't his fault. I'm no expert on Merrick Garland. You know, there may be some, I'm guessing that there's some considerable truth to that. I think it's better to leave bygones be bygones, and if we're going to go after somebody, we should be going after Republicans. But just my opinion, Steve. I understand your outrage. Thank you for the call. Randy in Huntington Beach, California. Hey, Randy, what's on your mind today?
2: Good morning to you. I want to address your audience for a few minutes. If you are disgusted with what our nation has become the last 2 years, right now is the time to start working for candidates you want to see elected.
0: Amen.
2: Because most of the candidates who are working to make America better are going to be outspent. You know, 10 to 1 or more, because the Supremes allow in corporate, dark, and out-of-state money. It's frustrating for me. I've run three campaigns and won two out of three in Orange County, even though we were outspent by 7 to 1, because we developed a huge grassroots campaign. But in order to do that, you need to start early.
0: Yep.
2: Now, I believe we have a majority of good people in this nation. It's a passive majority, and we need to start educating them now. And many people wait to start the campaigns till after Memorial Day or after Labor Day. But we need to start now. So I want to talk to those of you in the audience who are retired. The AI says there's about 50 million retired people in this nation right now. And we all have the same 7 days, about 168 hours every single week. If you're retired, I'm asking that you donate 2 hours each week to Saving Democracy. You don't have to do anything hard like run a mile in under 4 minutes or bench press 300 pounds. There are five simple things that we can do to save democracy. And they're all things that we all, you know, if we have to talk. We have to talk to our neighbors. We have to talk on the phone, to candidate outreach. We have to talk on microphones at city council meetings. Number two, we can walk. We can walk and hand out literature to our neighbors and drop off flyers at their doors. Number three, we can write. Write addresses and postcards, send mail to voters, and send letters to our representatives. Number four, we can donate money to campaigns. And number five, we put up election signs. These are the things that win elections. And with 50 million people donating 2 hours a week, we'll have a tsunami that's going to make all the difference.
0: I would add to that, reach out to your elected officials.
2: Absolutely. And if we educate people early on in the cycle, we act as a vaccine against the lies that come out later on in the campaign. For example, Trump could have unloaded a dump truck of campaign literature on your and my front lawns last year, and it wouldn't have persuaded a single one of us to vote for him.
0: Yeah, I'm with you. Well said, Randy. Well said. Thank you. That was a marvelous public service announcement. Well done. 51 minutes past the hour. Back with more of your calls on Anything Goes Weekend in just a moment.

0: The Commonwealth Report is journalism that works for you, not corporations, not billionaires. News for the public, not the powerful. 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Stay informed, stay empowered. Recently, I did an op-ed and a little rant here about what happens when you raise the top income tax rate on morbidly rich people to 90%, and how, you know, that helps reduce income inequality and funds the government and all kinds of good, positive things. What about corporate taxes? We really need to go back to the 50% top corporate income tax rate that we had under Dwight Eisenhower, for example. The reason why is not on the assumption that we're going to collect all that money, but what it does is it causes corporations to change their behavior, to do things to try to get tax deductions so they don't have to pay that in taxes. And what are the main things they do? They develop new products. They do research and development. They become more competitive. They open up new stores. They pay their employees better. They offer better benefits. All of these things are 100% tax deductible and thus lower their corporate income taxes and help out America. You can read all about it over at HartmanReport.com. Welcome back. 8 minutes before the hour, picking up your calls here. Anthony in St. Augustine, Florida. Hey, Anthony, what's up?
1: Hey, Tom. I was wondering, what are your thoughts on what are the long-term consequences of national debt surpassing GDP?
0: You know, it's not some magic number. The Japanese debt about 15, 20 years ago surpassed 200% of GDP, so it was roughly double what ours is.
1: Yeah.
0: But what happened as a result of that was because they were paying so much interest on their debt, the government didn't have a lot of money available for other programs, and Japan went into what was often referred to as the lost decades. For about 20 years, their economy just basically stagnated. And so that's the most likely outcome is something like that. I mentioned this day before yesterday in my daily take that we're now spending $1 trillion a year on interest on the national debt that is entirely the result of the Reagan, Bush, and Trump tax cuts. And that $1 trillion a year could have given us a national health care program. It could have given everybody in America free college. It could have built millions of homes. It could have ended homelessness. I mean, it's just amazing the stuff that that $1 trillion could be doing. But instead, we're paying interest to the rich people who hold treasuries.
2: But what happened as a result of that?
0: Hello?
2: So much interest on there.
1: Thank you for your time.
0: Yeah, thanks, Anthony. Douglas in Alexandria, Virginia. Hey, Douglas, what's on your mind today?
3: Hi, Tom. Actually, I'm from Alexandria, but I'm vacationing in South Carolina right now. It's absolutely beautiful. I wanted to make a contribution to your discussion about the Wizard of Oz. That the beginning and the end of Wizard of Oz were in black and white. The Dorothy's Dream was shot in color.
0: Yeah, Sean pointed that out to me yesterday after we got off the air, and I was like, oh, that's why I remember the contrast. It's been a lot of years.
3: Yeah.
0: You know, I confess, it's probably been 50 years since I saw it. So.
3: It was a big one.
0: Yeah,
3: okay.
0: It was. Well, thanks for setting the record straight, Douglas.
3: I've got one question maybe I'll ask you.
0: Sure.
3: Would it be possible when Trump is no longer in office to sue him for the cost of removing the ballroom and rebuilding the East Wing?
0: It would be possible. Maybe not, actually. There's this thing called sovereign immunity, which says that you can't sue people who work within the government for things that the government does. And tearing down the ballroom was technically something that the government does. That whole Supreme Court decision that gave Trump immunity was basically just an extension and slight amplification of that doctrine. So actually, the odds are pretty slim. You know, we're going to have to, I think the next Democratic president is going to have to tear it down and replace it with something that looks like the old East Wing, or at least I would hope so. But, you know, we'll see.
3: I just hate for that to be at our expense.
0: Yeah. Well, you know, I believe it was Lindsey Graham or maybe it was Chuck Grassley just put this billion-dollar thing into the $70 billion appropriations bill that the Republicans are trying to push through Congress through reconciliation, so it can't be filibustered. For the ballroom, $1 billion for the ballroom, which means that Donald Trump gets to keep the $350 million he's already raised from people like, you know, Apple and Tim Cook and all these other big companies that he's got in this giant slush fund. So I'm guessing that slush fund will roll over to the Trump Library or something like that, and then the Trump Library, of course, will pay Donald Trump $1 million a month fee or something for use of his name, some kind of absurd license. I mean, you know, Trump's got these grifts down. He's been doing this stuff his whole lifetime, you know? And you know, he also knows how to, like, roll out a company, sell the debt, sell the bonds, sell the stock, take all the money from that, and then bankrupt the thing and keep all the money himself. That's been his business model since he was a young man. So he's just doing the same thing to the United States right now. He's fleecing us. Douglas, thank you for the call. Great to hear from you. Apologies again for my my voice. I've got a mild cold. I'll be right back with more of your calls and the news of the day. Trump rips 27,000 parents from their children right after this.
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5: While the production of my lowdown commentaries is high-tech, I confess that I'm antiquated. I still write each piece in longhand, applying my ballpoint to paper. This has caused bewildered glances from some who see me scribbling away in local coffee shops and bars. Recently, one fellow sidled up and whispered, "Watch out! If they see you doing this, they'll haul you off to the Smithsonian." But we handwriters might not be as obsolete as the key tappers assume. A fast-spreading grassroots movement is calling for schools to re-emphasize the value of writing and printing by hand instead of being wholly dependent on machines. Already, 24 states, as varied as Mississippi and California, now require public schools to teach cursive writing in 3rd through 5th grades. This squares with new understanding of how brains absorb information. While keyboards are faster, the slower, more tactile act of handwriting creates longer-lasting comprehension of letters and better retention of the thoughts they convey. Neuroscientists find that rote keystrokes on a computer require little mental engagement, while physically drawing out words and ideas takes coordination of multiple areas of the brain to focus memory, eyes, and fingers on creating a written product. Just writing this piece conjured up a fond remembrance of my early childhood, sitting on the floor of our home, learning to draw the ABCs, both print and cursive, on those line practice pads. It was both an artistic exercise and the development of a foundational tool for a life of learning. This is Jim Hightower saying, yes, computer literacy is an indispensable element of today's childhood curriculum, but so is the richer development of human thinking through putting pen to paper. So let's do both.
0: Good morning. This is the Commonwealth Report. News for the public, not the powerful. You can follow us at commonwealthreport.news. Is America becoming a giant with a limp? That's how Chinese analysts are now describing the United States. Since the Iran war began in late February, America has burned through about half our long-range stealth cruise missiles and fired off 10 times our annual Tomahawk purchases. Beijing's military thinkers are watching, and they're not impressed. They say if Washington can't crush Iran quickly, it certainly can't defend Taiwan against China. Retired Colonel Yong Gang says the war, quote, diminished the U.S. military's ability to project combat power, end quote. Former Global Times editor Hu Xiujing says America is on the verge of losing every piece of the chessboard. Trump heads next week into a summit with Xi Jinping with far weaker cards than he expected. When you empty your arsenal in someone else's desert, you don't intimidate the next superpower. Did Trump and Hegseth lie about crushing Iran? Yes. A leaked CIA analysis published by the Washington Post shows Iran can withstand the U.S. blockade for 3 or 4 more months without serious economic hardship hits.
6: Tehran still holds about 75% of its mobile missile launchers and 70% of its missile stockpiles. Most underground storage facilities are back online, and Iran is assembling new missiles. Compare that to Defense Secretary Pete Hegseth crowing in March that Iran's military has been wiped out, rendered useless. Connecticut Senator Chris Murphy says the administration, quote, lied through their teeth. Trump quietly told Congress last week the war was over, dodging the 60-day War Powers Act deadline. Taxpayers shelled out $71.8 billion in the first 60 days, $1.2 billion a day. They sold us a lie and were paying in blood and treasure. Trump rips 27,000 children from their parents. A Guardian investigation lays out the horror. In just the first 7 months of 2025, ICE arrested 18,400 parents, 15,000 fathers, and 3,000 mothers. Among them, the parents of 12,000 American citizen children. The administration is now deporting parents twice as fast as Biden did. One Haitian asylum seeker called LT was held 1,500 miles from her 13-month-old baby, who was vomiting and needed breast milk. The government refused to let her pump and ship it. Most arrested by ICE have no criminal records, just minor offenses. Faisal Al-Jabouri of Races calls this, quote, the metastasis of family separation. Meanwhile, a DHS spokesperson coldly told The Guardian that detained immigrants are choosing to be there. This is state-sponsored cruelty, and it's tearing American families apart from the inside out. Why is Bezos's paper crusading against taxing billionaires? Because Jeff Bezos is one. Berkeley economist Emmanuel Saez, who designed California's billionaire wealth tax, just shredded a Washington Post editorial attacking it. The Post claimed the tax would drive billionaires out and cost California billions in lost revenue. Saez points out the obvious. The tax applies once, not annually, and only to billionaires living there as of January. The Post's own source claimed Brin, Page, and Zuckerberg pay $1.7 billion in California income taxes every year. The real number? Just $269 million, six times less. Meanwhile, 400 California hospitals have already laid off 3,400 healthcare workers from federal cuts, and up to 145,000 healthcare jobs could vanish in coming years. Saez says, are readers meant to take this seriously? When billionaires own newspapers, the news bends to protect the billionaire. Court slams Trump's tariffs as manufacturing boom disappears for the second time. Federal judges have ruled Trump's tariffs illegal for the second time. The Court of International Trade voted 2-1 that his 10% blanket tariffs broke the law following February's Supreme Court decision striking down his emergency tariffs. And that manufacturing renaissance he promised? It never came. American manufacturing has lost 82,000 jobs since Trump took office. The trade deficit is bigger than it was a year ago under Biden. Lori Wallach at Rethink Trade says Trump squandered American leverage to gut foreign big tech anti-monopoly policies instead of fixing real trade abuses. Congressman John Larson says the average household has had nearly $2,000, quote, stolen from them by Trump's policies. Working families pay higher grocery prices while courts strike down his schemes. Trump treats the Constitution like a suggestion, and voters pay the bill. Could carrying extra weight be shrinking your brain? Maybe. A 24-year study following 8,200 adults found that people who carried a high BMI over many years saw faster declines in memory, thinking, and reasoning. The trick is that researchers didn't just check weight once. They tracked each person's average BMI across the whole study and found that snapshot measurements missed the real story. Year 8 was when the link showed up the strongest, suggesting middle-age weight patterns matter most for what your brain does decades later. For adults 65 and over, the cognitive decline ran roughly 4 times steeper than for younger participants when people gained weight. The findings put middle-age habits front and center if you want to be sharp at 80. So the next time someone says your waistline is just cosmetic, your hippocampus would beg to defer. And that's the way it is today, Friday, May 8th, 2026. I'm Tom Hartman.

0: This is the Tom Hartman Program.
1: Hey, welcome to the second hour of our program. Donald Trump rips 20,000 children from their parents. A Guardian investigation lays out the horror. In just the first 7 months of 2025, ICE arrested 18,400 parents, 15,000 fathers, and 3,000 mothers. Between them, the parents of 12,000 American citizen children. This administration is now deporting parents twice as fast as Biden did. One Haitian asylum seeker called LT was held 1,500 miles from her 13-month-old baby, who was vomiting and needed breast milk. The government refused to let her pump and ship it. Most of the people arrested by ICE have no criminal records whatsoever, some just minor offenses. Faisal al-Jabouri of ICE has called this, quote, the metastasis of family separation. Yeah, this is Stephen Miller's get the brown people out of this country, oh my God, shtick, you know? I mean, that's all it is. Meanwhile, a DHS spokesman coldly told The Guardian that detained migrants are choosing to be there. As Adam Schwermer pointed out in his piece for The Atlantic titled The Cruelty is the Point, this is state-sponsored cruelty. And it's tearing American families apart from the inside out. I see this story MSNBC covered this morning about this one guy. He's an American citizen. He's Hispanic. His last name is Garcia. He looks Hispanic. He has been stopped either three or four times by ICE and arrested each time. And each time he's got his U.S. ID papers with him, and they still throw him to the ground. Last time they not only handcuffed him, they shackled his feet. Why? Because he has brown skin. Because Pillsbury Doughboy, you know, and who paid for his gambling debts and his mortgage and his credit card debts? Brett Kavanaugh said, oh, yeah, it's fine. You can go after people based on their race. No problem. So they call them Kavanaugh stops now. This is just so wrong. Meanwhile, why is Jeff Bezos's paper, specifically the Washington Post, you know, crusading against taxing billionaires? Could it be because Jeff Bezos is one? Berkeley economist Emmanuel Saez, who designed California's billionaire wealth tax, just shredded a Washington Post editorial attacking the tax. The Post claimed the tax would drive billionaires out of the country and cause California billions in lost revenue. Excuse me. Saez points out the obvious. The tax applies once, not annually, and only to billionaires already living there as of January. The Post's own source claimed that Brin, Page, and Zuckerman, Brin and Page, I think, are Alphabet / Google executives, Zuckerberg, of course, Meta and Facebook. The article says that they pay $1.7 billion in California income taxes each year. The real number, it's about, what, a fifth of that, an eighth of that, $269 million, six times less. Meanwhile, 400 California hospitals have already laid off 3,400 healthcare workers. Why? Because of federal cuts in the big, ugly bill. And up to 145,000 healthcare jobs could vanish in the coming years. Economist Saez asks, are readers meant to take this seriously? And that's the problem, right? When billionaires own newspapers, the news tends to, guess what? Protect billionaires. Should we be shocked? I don't think so. So what's on your mind? It's Anything Goes Weekend here. Kino in Lakeland, Florida. Hey, Kino, happy Freeze Day.
2: Happy Freeze Day. I got a suggestion.
1: Oh, you just vanished, Kino. Can you get your mouth back to the microphone?
2: Tom, can you not hear me?
1: I can hear you now.
2: Tom, can you hear me?
1: Yes, sir.
2: Tom, can you hear me?
1: Yes, sir.
2: Tom.
1: Yes, yes, yes.
2: Is somebody blocking your program somehow, sometimes?
1: No, no. The problem that we've had, Kino, is that our phone company has, as far as we can tell, was having some problems with their servers. But that is not what was going on with you. It sounded to me like, for a minute, you just, you know, were too far away from your microphone. But just keep talking. Everything's okay.
2: This is a suggestion for Free Speech TV to have a make a 90-minute program and have you and Robert Reich and Jim Hightower and then three women. You can pick three women. I suggest, Elizabeth Warren and Gretchen Whitmer, Michigan governor, and y'all pick another woman, and y'all talk about a vision for this country for the Democrats to be voted in.
1: Stacey Abrams.
2: It'll be sold. Millions of people will buy it as a vision of what can happen if the Democrats are put back in power. And so now, can I correct a mistake? When I was talking with Congresswoman Jayapal, the phone got staticky, yep. And my message was she misunderstood and said I was trying to get you to be the chairman of the Democratic Party. I ask you to be a spokesperson for the Democratic, and hire you to be their chief message maker for the coming elections. But forget that. Free Speech TV is going to make a program now that's going to save America. And you know what it's going to – and this is Tom Hartman's philosophy. A good time is coming. A good time is coming. A good time is coming for you and me eventually. And that's Tom Hartman's philosophy. And the Democrats can take over this country and get it back. Remember the old story of the admiral that was headed toward the lighthouse? He was arrogant, and he saw a light, and he was went – aircraft carrier, and there was a light, and he said, "Move over, boat. I'm coming through. I'm the admiral." And they said, "No, you turn. You better turn." He said, no, I'm the admiral. You turn." He said, "Well, you do whatever you want to. This is a lighthouse." And that's supposed to be a true story.
1: Yeah.
2: And so the lighthouse is flashing, and we got to get that old admiral off the helm, from the steering wheel of the boat. And
1: yeah.
2: And this, if Free Speech TV will make this program, it'll be a guide for a good time coming for you and me eventually.
1: Yeah, so, I think you're right, Keno, and I'd love to see a program like that. I hope that they are scanning. YouTube is the principal place, social media and whatnot, looking for young, up-and-coming progressive influencers and considering platforming them, because we need a farm team.
2: Tom, one last thing. Solomon said in a multitude of counselors is their safety. And we put this multitude of you and Jim Tyher and Robert Reich and Gretchen and Elizabeth Warren and another woman and we'll have a vision for America.
1: Yeah, I add Stacey Abrams in there, Keno. She's right at the top.
2: Choose the third. You choose third. Yeah, yeah. I suggest the two, Elizabeth and Gretchen. But yeah, Stacey says that sounds like the committee's made now. All right, let's get Free Speech Teeth to make this program, and they'll sell millions of copies. People will buy a copy of this to lift their spirits.
1: There you go. Thank you, Keno. Have a wonderful weekend. Larry in Los Angeles. Hey, Larry, how are you?
3: Hi. It's Jobs Friday again. But I also want to make a correction from last week, because I was talking about how Bill Clinton had dropped the murder rate from 25,000 down to around 16,000. And the proof that I have that is one of the big reasons why that drop occurred is what happened with Joe Biden when he saw 16 million jobs created. He also saw a drop. Donald Trump had run it up to over. Joe Biden saw it drop back down to 16,000. And that's because when people are working, they don't have time to go out and murder people.
1: That's a good point. That's an excellent point. I mean, I remember, back in the 60s and 70s, parts of Detroit and Lansing that are now quite poor areas because of the deindustrialization, that were vibrant communities, minority communities, but vibrant communities with very, very low crime rates. You're absolutely right. When people have a job, they don't go around beating each other up.
3: And also, put more cops on the beat.
1: Yeah.
3: And it was black leaders that asked Bill Clinton to do something about all of those murders that was taking place, mostly, if not mostly, but in inner cities.
1: You're
3: because
1: right.
3: Mainly because of Iran-Contra, Ali North and his contact was one of the guys that was bringing the cocaine into the inner cities.
1: Yep.
3: That caused a drug war against the gangbangers.
1: Yeah.
3: They started that whole rise to 25,000 per year, and it was Bill Clinton that knocked it down, so much so that black leaders started calling Bill Clinton the first black president.
1: Mm-hmm.
3: And what happened is when Hillary was running, the Republicans took a look at the incarceration rate, which, by the way, was rising all through Reagan's term also.
1: Oh, it started with Nixon's drug wars.
3: Yeah, and so it rose, and if you look at the graph, it actually is kind of a straight line all the way through Bill Clinton's term. But Bill Clinton was actually causing crime to go down, and eventually by the time he left office, the incarceration rate started to level off and go down.
1: Yeah,
3: and it continued to go down for years and years because all those people were working. And so you have this situation where incarceration did go up when Bill Clinton was president, but then the Republicans used that against Hillary Clinton because they claimed that the Clintons were racist because they put so many people in jail.
1: Yeah.
3: And in fact,
1: and also because they gave black people prominent jobs in their administration. Republicans call that racist, too. Larry, let me recommend something. I think you'll find it fascinating. I know you love to have conversations with your AI program. Ask it to tell you about the impact of taking lead out of gasoline and crime, the relationship between those two things. I think you'll be amazed.
3: I'll do that, but I also understand that AI is a right-wing rag, and I have to actually explain to it some of the truths before it actually gives me truth back, because ordinarily what happens is it starts giving right-wing talking points.
1: Yeah.
3: Right off from the start, then correct it, and then after I correct it, then I can have a good conversation.
1: Are you using Grok? Because that's the only one I know of that's been programmed to be right-wing.
3: No, but all of them admit that, yes, we are right-wing.
1: Holy cow. Yeah, Larry, I got to run, but thanks for the call. Yeah, this is my big concern, is that the whole AI infrastructure is going to start turning right-wing, if it's not already.
0: This is the Tom Hartman Program.
1: Just about 18 minutes past the hour. Back with more of your calls here in just a moment. Stay with us.

0: And welcome back. Katie in Jamul, California. Hey, Katie, what's on your mind today?
1: Hi, Tom. First of all, just really quick and a little bit personal, but the poem that I... Whoa, am I on speaker?
0: No, you're on the air, though.
1: I know that. I'm just hearing myself. Listen, the poem, the quote-unquote poem, was really doggerel. So if Louise was expecting something that was poetry, it was doggerel.
0: Oh, she was delighted.
1: Anyway, that's right. She's kind, but she is. And mighty. So listen, I had, I love the graphic of Uncle Sam limping, and I thought it could only, and I took a screenshot to send to my family and so on, and it needed Chaucerian running sores, and it needed to be obese. That's the only thing I could say. That's the way I picture it. But I have a question about the very little coverage. Well, I asked Mateo if you were going to cover the horrible nightmare decision in Virginia going against the people.
0: Yeah.
1: And the other thing, the other subject that, and I'll just try to be quiet. That's hard. The other subject is the other nightmare is the firing of the 24 board members at NSF, which was a big part of our lives for decades. NSF was because my brother-in-law was the
0: National Science Foundation.
1: Yeah, okay. National Science. Yeah, he was one of the early, in the early 70s. I think he got his PhD in 1970. But he had a station. His first station was up in the Arctic, and then he set up global climate change stations all over. And NSF supported that. I mean, they were, you know, so it's horrible to begin with, but when I read it, it's really personal because NSF was in all of our lives for so much and, you know, putting in grants and getting them and being able to set up climate change stations all over. So that has not been covered. And it's, you know, it's like, it's a little bit like USAID in that it does nothing but good. So anyway, could you address that and or
0: I think you just did,
1: the horrible decision in Virginia?
0: I think you just brought them both up. I mean, the decision in Virginia is a 4-3 decision by the Virginia Supreme Court saying that these new maps that are going to wipe out one or two Republican districts are unconstitutional. The problem is that they're basing that on the Virginia Constitution, not on the U.S. Constitution. So I don't know. You know, I'm not an attorney. I'm not sure if this is appealable to federal courts. But I do understand that the Democrats are looking at trying to redo the thing quickly because the decision was based on technicalities, basically, that the process that they used to get this thing on the ballot was inappropriate or improper. So
1: yeah, but they can find any reason.
0: Oh, you know, arguably, yeah, but I think they would have a hard time if it got fixed, but we'll see. I my sense of it, Katie, is that this is a lot of Sturm und Drang, you know, signifying nothing, to paraphrase T.S. Eliot, because there's going to be such an overwhelming
1: Shakespeare.
0: Oh, yeah, you're right. It was Shakespeare. Thank you. Yeah. That's from Hamlet, right?
1: Yes.
0: In any case, I think there's going to be so many people showing up to vote this time around that the Republican efforts, in many cases, they're diluting their own districts in order to wipe out the black districts. And I think in some cases, anyway, it's going to shoot them in the foot. Hopefully, in most of them.
1: Can you take up the NSF at some point?
0: Yeah, sure. I'll talk to Louise about it. Thank you, Katie.
1: Thanks, Tom.

0: Don't let billionaires shape your understanding of the world. 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So back in 1933, when Franklin Roosevelt became president, we were in the depths of the Great Depression. He raised the top income tax rate on billionaires from 25% to 90%. The ultra-rich were screaming, and here's what he had to say.
1: A number of my friends who belong in the very high upper bracket have suggested to me on several occasions of late that if I am re-elected president, they will have to move to some other nation because of high taxes here. Now, I will miss them very much.
0: He just took it right to them, right? Now, what came out of that was the world's largest and fastest growing and first major middle class. We can do this again. We just have to raise taxes on rich people. It's pretty straightforward. There's a whole article about it over at HartmanReport.com. Check it out. Trump's on Truth Social. Joe in Van Nuys, you are on the air.
2: Hi, Tom.
0: Hey, Joe.
2: Whoa. Hi, Tom. I was doing a little floor exercise. My subject for Mateo was know your enemy.
0: Mm-hmm.
2: And our enemy has been Russia for a very long time. There's the movie I talked to you about Wednesday, which was The Wizard of the Kremlin. I just had one thing to say more about that, is that I think that because the Republican Party is structured the way they are structured like the power structure of Russia. They're romanced by that, and the Russians know it.
0: Mm-hmm.
2: I remember a summit with Nixon and Kosygin. I can't remember who was in charge back then. And he came back with a briefcase. He gave them a Bell helicopter. He has a briefcase. He's showing it up in the air like he got a souvenir from Disneyland. That's Nixon, by the way, who I also think was the brains that was running the White House when Eisenhower was in charge.
0: He was for the last year because Eisenhower had a debilitating heart attack.
2: Yeah, and well, so
0: which
2: did
0: was largely
2: George
0: hidden.
2: Bush run for. George Bush ran the White House for Reagan when he had his Alzheimer's.
0: During the last year,
2: and
0: yeah.
2: They like it that way.
0: Yeah.
2: They like it that way. It creates deniability.
0: Well, and, you know, I'm guessing that one of these days soon J.D. Vance will probably be running the White House, although that's hard to say because Trump's ego is huge and his intellect is small. So I doubt he would do something as smart as what Reagan and Nixon did by, you know. But we'll see.
2: But the deniability that they had before,
0: or Reagan and Eisenhower,
2: God, it's like it's on steroids.
0: Yeah.
2: It's like it's on steroids. Or maybe not even non-existent. But
0: yeah.
2: My point is, knowing your enemies, you can see how – there's another movie called The Summit. I was telling you about how Stalin played Roosevelt like Putin plays Trump, or everybody plays Trump. Because Roosevelt didn't listen to his advisors and his intelligence people. They were telling him that, you know, Stalin was a psycho and couldn't be trusted. And he thought he could befriend him.
0: Mm-hmm.
2: And Stalin basically bugged every bush, everything around the entire area had an army of people listening.
0: You talking about Yalta?
2: Recording devices? Yeah, that's mm-hmm. Yosef. Yalta, or it was in, what was this, Yosef? It's in Crimea or something? Or,
0: yeah, Yalta was where the conference was, yeah. To divide up Europe after World War II.
2: Yeah, and it got divided up because he knew exactly what Churchill was going to say. He knew exactly what Roosevelt was going to say. Every person that was listening to him, he brought them in. He had them say what they were saying in the way that they were saying it.
0: Yeah.
2: So he could get an understanding that's inside their heads.
0: Yeah.
2: They didn't know they were being bugged.
0: Well, it did give him a good chunk of Eastern Europe for quite a while. You know, but at least the Nazis were defeated and things have changed. Joe, thanks. Thanks for the history lesson. And you're absolutely right. Know your enemy. We need to. It's one of the reasons I continue to talk about Trump on this program as much as it pains me. Thank you.
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0: helping you win the water cooler wars. I'll be right back with your calls on the other side of this break. Stay with us.

This is the Commonwealth Report, news for the public, not the powerful. You can follow us at commonwealthreport.news. Is America becoming a giant with a limp? That's how Chinese analysts are now describing the United States. Since the Iran war began in late February, America has burned through about half our long-range stealth missile cruise missiles and fired off 10 times our annual Tomahawk purchases. Beijing's military thinkers are watching, and they're not impressed. They say if Washington can't crush Iran quickly, it certainly can't defend Taiwan against China. Retired Colonel Yong Gang says the war, quote, diminished the U.S. military's ability to project combat power, end quote. Former Global Times editor Hu Xujing says America is on the verge of losing every piece of the chessboard. Trump heads next week into a summit with Xi Jinping with far weaker cards than he expected. When you empty your arsenal in someone else's desert, you don't intimidate the next superpower. Did Trump and Hegseth lie about crushing Iran? Yes. A leaked CIA analysis published by the Washington Post shows Iran can withstand the U.S. blockade for 3 or 4 more months without serious economic hardship hits. Tehran still holds about 75% of its mobile missile launchers and 70% of its missile stockpiles. Most underground storage facilities are back online, and Iran is assembling new missiles. Compare that to Defense Secretary Pete Hegseth crowing in March that Iran's military has been wiped out, rendered useless. Connecticut Senator Chris Murphy says the administration, quote, lied through their teeth. Trump quietly told Congress last week the war was over, dodging the 60-day War Powers Act deadline. Taxpayers shelled out $71.8 billion in the first 60 days, $1.2 billion a day. They sold us a lie and were paying in blood and treasure. Trump rips 27,000 children from their parents. A Guardian investigation lays out the horror. In just the first 7 months of 2025, ICE arrested 18,400 parents, 15,000 fathers, and 3,000 mothers. Among them, the parents of 12,000 American citizen children. The administration is now deporting parents twice as fast as Biden did. One Haitian asylum seeker called LT was held 1,500 miles from her 13-month-old baby, who was vomiting and needed breast milk. The government refused to let her pump and ship it. Most arrested by ICE have no criminal records, just minor offenses. Faisal Al-Jaburi of Races calls this, quote, the metastasis of family separation. Meanwhile, a DHS spokesperson coldly told The Guardian that detained immigrants are choosing to be there. This is state-sponsored cruelty, and it's tearing American families apart from the inside out. Why is Bezos's paper crusading against taxing billionaires? Because Jeff Bezos is one. Berkeley economist Emmanuel Saez, who designed California's billionaire wealth tax, just shredded a Washington Post editorial attacking it. The Post claimed the tax would drive billionaires out and cost California billions in lost revenue. Saez points out the obvious. The tax applies once, not annually, and only to billionaires living there as of January. The Post's own source claimed Brin, Page, and Zuckerberg pay $1.7 billion in California income taxes every year. The real number? Just $269 million, 6 times less. Meanwhile, 400 California hospitals have already laid off 3,400 healthcare workers from federal cuts, and up to 145,000 healthcare jobs could vanish in coming years. Saez says, are readers meant to take this seriously? When billionaires own newspapers, the news bends to protect the billionaire. Court slams Trump's tariffs as manufacturing boom disappears for the second time. Federal judges have ruled Trump's tariffs illegal for the second time. The Court of International Trade voted 2-1 that his 10% blanket tariffs broke the law following February's Supreme Court decision striking down his emergency tariffs. And that manufacturing renaissance he promised? It never came. American manufacturing has lost 82,000 jobs since Trump took office. The trade deficit is bigger than it was a year ago under Biden. Lori Wallach at Rethink Trade says Trump squandered American leverage to gut foreign big tech anti-monopoly policies instead of fixing real trade abuses. Congressman John Larson says the average household has had nearly $2,000, quote, stolen from them by Trump's policies. Working families pay higher grocery prices while courts strike down his schemes. Trump treats the Constitution like a suggestion.
and voters pay the bill. Could carrying extra weight

4 times steeper than for younger participants when people gained weight. The findings put middle-age habits front and center if you want to be sharp at 80. So the next time someone says your waistline is just cosmetic, your hippocampus would beg to defer. And that's the way it is today, Friday, May 8th, 2026. I'm Tom Hartman.

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If you're listening to us on a commercial station, call their advertisers and let them know you're listening. 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From Los Angeles to Columbia, South Carolina, from Birmingham, Alabama to Baltimore, universal basic income programs are chalking up proof after proof of their viability. Basically, just giving people, low-income people, poor people, somewhere between $500 and $1,500 a month, no strings attached, is lifting people out of poverty, getting them back on track, getting them into solid middle-class jobs, helping their children tremendously. This works. Now, we don't have to do UBI in the United States. We're the only developed country in the world that doesn't have a national health care program. Health expenses are whacking a lot of low-income people. We're the only developed country in the world that doesn't have free college education. Education expenses are whacking people. There's a lot we could do. We can subsidize housing. We can subsidize food. We do that with food stamps. We could expand it. There's a lot we could do to benefit from this. There's a whole report about that over at HartmanReport.com. Check it out.

0: take the blame.
1: 36 minutes past the hour. Back to your calls here, Norma in Montgomery, Alabama. Hey, Norma. Top of the Friday to you. What's on your mind today?
2: Hi, Tom. What's on my mind is what our State House did this week, and they're drawing new maps with the intention of eliminating any district that would have a Democratic or black majority. There is one representative says the state is red, so we should have only Republican districts. To me, if we don't win in November and get enough Democratic seats in the House and in the Senate, I do not know what will happen to the country. Here in the Confederate South, most people have never read their state constitution. They don't understand that now that we have right to work, we've lost the Equal Employment Opportunity Act, we've lost the Equal Credit Opportunity Act. Women do not understand that if without any civil rights laws, we go back to being property. Mm-hmm. And we will not have the right to go to school. We will not have the right to work. We will not have the right to walk into a bank the way I did in 1974 at the age of 24 and open a checking account in my name, because it was now legal for me to do so without having a man sign for me. When I'm out doing my walking and talking, I don't have to say very much, because every black woman or man I talk to understands when this happened and why it happened. Most white women do not understand that the Civil Rights Act gave us freedom. Mm. And trying to teach white women this is very difficult for just one woman in the South. We need as many people as possible to sit white women down from Arkansas, where the age of consent is now 13, to Texas, where they're trying to eliminate Democratic votes, to what happened in Louisiana last week, what's happened in Tennessee this week, and what's happening in Alabama. They're going after North Carolina.

0: and what happened in Florida. If white women continue to have their privileged, ignorant arrogance and walk around without the understanding that they can be told to go home and sit down and shut up, we can lose this election because we need those votes. We need women to understand that when my father came back from Korea, he asked my mother to put him on her checking account. The next time she went into the bank to cash a check, her name was no longer on her account, and her money belonged to my dad.
1: Wow.
0: This was legal.
1: Yeah, prior to 72, yeah.
0: When I married, my husband's car broke. He drove mine to work. I watched the tow truck come get his. He came home in a different car I'd never seen. He'd sold both of them. It was legal.
1: Mm.
0: I bought that car with money from when my father was killed in a car accident.
1: Oh, my.
0: If people don't understand that we go back and we have no right to do anything, to an education, to a job, to own a car, to own a house, even own a phone, or walk out the door without a permission slip, they don't understand what's coming. And I'm just one person down here fighting this. And if these other people don't get up off of their rear ends and sit white women down and talk to them, we are going back to a white male privileged country where nobody else counts.
1: You're absolutely right. And
0: Trump has every intention of rounding up anybody and everybody who does not like him, has talked bad about him, Democrats, libtards, and he has these detention centers he's building in Georgia, in case you people don't know that.
1: Yep.
0: And I think that if we don't get up and get out there and sit white women down and talk to them and tell them that their daughters will be the property of their fathers and their granddaughters may never, ever be allowed to go to school past the eighth grade. Yeah, age of consent at 13, the right to work at night when you're 14 so that you're too sleepy to go to school in the morning, that's Arkansas.
1: Yeah.
0: How many more states are going to pass these laws?
1: No, I get it.
0: I'm so angry, Tom, that I
1: agree with you. And the thing that I think most white women have no idea about is that, you know, with regard to DEI, for example, diversity, equity, and inclusion. The principal beneficiaries, way more than 50%, the main beneficiaries of that were white women. The white women were not necessarily the principal beneficiary of the civil rights laws, but they were a major secondary beneficiary of the civil rights laws. And I agree with you. I think most white women are completely clueless about this. And many of them are even cheering on the destruction of these laws that have protected their rights since 1972. Well, really, since 1965.
0: Yeah. So. Well, how are they going to feel when they go to the bank or they try to use a card, and now that their husband no longer has to allow them to have money, they can't buy anything.
1: Right.
0: They can't put gas in a car, and they wake up one day and the car is gone because he sold it because he has the right to do so.
1: Yeah, that's happened to you. Amazing.
0: Yeah, anything and everything that belongs to women, anything and everything that belongs to women reverts to the men.
1: Yeah, remarkable.
0: And that
1: stuff
0: means the future of their daughters and their granddaughters is nothing.
1: Yeah.
0: And I get angry, Tom. I have to turn the TV off.
1: Yeah.
0: I cannot listen to it. I can't watch it, and I know I'm missing information, but I have to stay sane, and I have to stay healthy.
1: Yeah.
0: And I can't, when I go out and I try to talk, and I tell people this, they look at me like I'm crazy, and I also try to teach them about the food. How many people out there understand that the people who make M&Ms are being sued for high levels of lead in the M&Ms, or that the food in these fruit strips is actually toxic. Each day I try to teach something, and some people listen to me. I don't have to say two sentences before every black person I talk to understands exactly what I'm saying and where I'm coming from.
1: I got it. Norma, I've got to move along. We're starting to cover the same territory over again, but you're spot on. Thank you so much. It's always great talking with you. Thank you. Joe in Seattle. Hey, Joe, what's on your mind today?
2: Oh, hello, Tom.
1: Hey.
2: Hey, that lady was exactly right.
1: Yeah, Norma's brilliant.
2: That was brilliant. I have a close friend of mine that had a nervous breakdown. He just lost his landscaping business due to the high cost of fuel, labor, and I wanted to bring up there's an organization, it's called leavingmaga.org, and he got in touch with them, and they're trying to help him out. He pretty much was indoctrinated right from the beginning of the Donald Trump administration, and I tried to talk to him logically, but he was all gung-ho, and they put him on antidepressants, which I feel is making things worse. What's your opinion?
1: I just went to the website, leavingmaga.org, just to see. I'd heard about it, but they left MAGA. He's got stories of people, memoirs, support groups, about their team. I mean, that's remarkable stuff. That's remarkable.
2: Yeah.
1: I haven't dug into it yet. I don't know a great deal about it. I'd love to get the people who are sponsoring this on our program. Maybe Sean can work on that.
2: Okay. All right. That would be excellent.
1: Yeah.
2: And he's not the only one. I see it in my neighborhood.
1: Yeah. Yeah. That's a good thing. Joe, thanks for the tip on that. I appreciate that. We're going to look into it. It's 45 minutes past the hour. I'll be back with more of your calls here on the Tom Hartman Program, the place where despair is not an option. Stick around. We'll be right back.
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1: Right back with your calls in just a minute. It's Talk Media for the Sane Among Us. Stay with us.

0: And welcome back, Drew in Torrance, California. Hey, Drew, what's on your mind today?
1: Hi, Tom. Well, I just wanted to say happy Mother's Day to all the moms out there.
0: Yeah, it's this weekend.
1: And then, yeah, it's on Sunday. And the Trump administration, I mean, if you just take a step back and look at it, everybody all the way down the line, from Pam Bondi to Cash Patel to Lutnick, they're just all corrupt, and it's just crazy. I've never seen anything like it.
0: Yeah, and they're all in on and Epstein. You know, Pam Bondi spent 8 years as the Florida AG, refusing to even look into him, and Lutnick was his best buddy and visited the island and lived next door, and Trump was his best friend for over a decade, and is credibly accused of raping 13-year-old. I mean, it's wild, Drew. It's just wild.
1: It is. And you know what? I believe it starts from the top, Tom.
0: Yeah, of course.
1: It starts from the top.
0: Yes, Ben Franklin famously said, a fish rots from the head down.
1: Right. And one other comment. I used to lean a little to the right, and I used to listen to Bill O'Reilly. Hmm? You know, when he had his own show. And then I started going, you know, that doesn't make sense. Okay, yeah. This doesn't make sense. And I started going, what's this guy talking about, you know? Mm-hmm. And if you listen to what they're saying, a lot of this stuff just doesn't make any. You got to use your brain and go, hey, you know, that doesn't make sense.
0: Well, and you've got to be able to figure out when they're lying by omission as much as commission. I mean, very often they'll present partial data that seems to portray one particular story, where if you have all the data, suddenly you realize the story is completely different. That's a very common
1: right. Yeah, and with them buying up the media now and stuff, it's getting worse.
0: Yeah, it definitely is.
1: All right, sadly. Thanks, Tom.
0: Yeah, thanks a lot. Good talking to you.
1: Okay, bye.
0: Yep, sure enough. Nancy in Springfield, Oregon. Hey, Nancy, what's on your mind today?
2: Yesterday,
0: Nancy,
2: you were talking about Dean Phillips, mm-hmm. and I saw an interview with him one time, and it was really, I thought it was cute. Anyway, so...
0: I might have been a little too harsh on him. I said I thought he was a crackpot. In retrospect, I don't think he was a crackpot. He was arguably ahead of his time, you know, saying that Biden shouldn't be in.
2: Yeah, he thought there should be somebody running against him, and there should be a contested primary, so that's why he was running.
0: I agree.
2: But anyway,
0: in retrospect,
2: when he was a kid, he used to go visit his grandmother, and he really was into politics and liked to talk politics. And one time his grandmother asked him, are you a Democrat or Republican? He goes, well, I don't know. And she goes, you're a Democrat. You know who his grandmother was?
0: No.
2: His grandmother was Pauline Phillips, otherwise known as Dear Abby.
0: Oh, really?
2: I just think that's the cutest little story.
0: That's fascinating. That's fascinating.
2: So anyway.
0: So then, Dean Phillips came from a prominent family, too, then.
2: Yeah. So anyway, I wanted to vent about AI because I go online. I look up a lot of recipes and so on because, I have a garden and I need to know what to do with my stuff. And it just bothers me that they always giving me AI answers and I want recipes. And so I would like to be able to opt out of AI. And I think if everybody could opt out, there's a lot of people who don't like
0: it. It's getting embedded into everything, you know?
2: I know. But, you know, we could do away with half the data centers if... Yeah. It wasn't busted on us all the time.
0: It's amazing.
2: It makes me mad.
0: Yeah. Nancy, I got to run, but thank you for the call.

0: Hey, thanks so much for sharing our program and for reaching out to our stations and sponsors and letting them know that you're listening. It really means a lot to us. Back in 1968, when Lyndon Johnson was president, Earl Warren resigned from the Supreme Court. He was a liberal, even though he had been appointed by Eisenhower. Johnson wasn't able to replace him, in part because of Republican opposition in the Senate. And so when Nixon came in, he had this opening, but he wanted to have two openings. He wanted to get rid of Abe Fortas, who was the most liberal member of the court. So he had his attorney general, John Mitchell, start an investigation into Abe Fortas's wife. Now, there was nothing there. There was no smoke at all. She had done absolutely nothing wrong, and history has proven that. But they were going to drag her before a grand jury and possibly before Congress and just, you know, drag her through the mud. And this caused Abe Fortas to resign, and that gave Nixon two openings, and that's how the court turned to the right. I'm suggesting that Democrats should do the same thing with Justice Thomas. I've got an op-ed about it at Hartman Report. You can read it over there. Check it out. Yeah. 9 minutes before the hour, picking up your calls here, Jim in Moline, Michigan. Hey, Jim, what's on your mind today?
1: Hello. I was wondering about all these illegal immigrants that we got do have in our country, that they should have the right to vote.
0: Why? Well, that's an interesting question. You know, there are some states that, actually, I think it's mostly municipalities. I don't know if any states have implemented this, that are arguing that people who are here legally but not citizens, which is different than your question, and we'll get to your question in just a second because I want to build up an argument here, that people who are legally but not citizens should be able to vote in local elections because they are working, they are paying taxes, they use the same streets that are paid for by local taxes, they use the same fire and police department that's paid for by local taxes. They should have some say in how the city is run because they live there and they're, you know, good law-abiding people, even though they're not citizens of the United States. That's an argument that different cities are having with each other, and there's a couple cities that have actually allowed legal people who are not not citizens to vote. But whether somebody who's not a citizen should be able to vote, no, I don't think so. Even at a local level, I think somebody who's not a citizen, unless they have permission to be in the United States, should not be in the United States.
1: Well, I know. I mean, millions of them came up through Biden and Kamala, and I just wonder sometimes the Democrat Party would like to give them asylum, make them a citizen.
0: Well, millions came. Both Biden and Obama deported more people than Trump did during his entire presidency. And more people came into the United States during George W. Bush's presidency than during Biden's presidency. I mean, you can look this stuff
1: President Obama kicked out 1.5 million, and Roosevelt, he kicked out like 5 million back.
0: Oh, my point. My point. Obama kicked out more people from this country than Donald Trump did, or has.
1: Well, probably because Donald Trump, he's getting that. I guess every time he tries to do something, they say he's doing it wrong. Well, hey, my wife was at a doctor's office and seen one go and take a Medicare card. She couldn't speak English, you know, so had an interpreter. She's using a Medicare card. Well, you know, they're using our Medicare here.
0: Well,
1: you know,
0: there are some citizens who don't speak particularly good English.
1: Huh?
0: There are some citizens who don't speak good English. If you were born into a family that didn't
1: English. Well, but most of them come here, they can't speak English. I know we got probably 50 of them work across the road at a big dairy farm.
0: Yeah.
1: And they are good workers.
0: Yeah.
1: I mean, they'll work more than probably anybody else you'd ever get to work.
0: So wouldn't it be a good thing, Jim, if they could swear allegiance to the United States, if they could, you know, learn enough about our civics to pass a citizenship test and make them citizens? Wouldn't that be okay, or is their brown skin a problem?
1: Well, my niece's husband, he came from Polynesia, and he took citizenship classes.
0: Yeah, so shouldn't everybody be able to do that, Jim?
1: He finally got a citizenship.
0: So what's wrong with the guys who are working on the dairy farm across from you being able to do that, too?
1: Nothing wrong, but Warren's been here 20 years. I said, he's a heck of a good worker. I mean, he's so gifted with welding, fixing, and everything. I said, do you ever want him to become a citizen? Not really.
0: Yeah. Well, you would hope that changes.
1: Well, you know, if you become a citizen, you'll be entitled to benefits maybe when you retire and stuff like that.
0: You don't actually have to be a citizen. If you've got a green card and you've paid into Social Security all the years you've been here, you get Social Security. You can get Medicare. It's just you have to be here legally.
1: I think we need 1.5 million a year because our population ain't growing enough to keep up with the jobs we need.
0: That's what the numbers suggest, about 1.5 million a year. And we were getting about 1 million legal immigrants a year before, but Trump has taken that to zero now, although he wants to let in another 30 white South Africans. This is really all about just race on Trump's part, Jim.
1: I know. I heard he's against South Africa.
0: Yeah, well, he's against the black part of South Africa. He wants to bring the white South Africans here because he's listening to this BS from Elon Musk, whose family had to leave South Africa chose to leave South Africa when apartheid ended. And I think Musk would like to have apartheid in the United States. Did you see this Washington Post article about how often he's posted about race on X?
1: During apartheid, you know, after that happened?
0: I'm sorry?
1: They gave a lot of Dutch farmers, they wanted them out of there. So they gave them all a bunch of brand-new farm equipment. They didn't know how to farm. They didn't even know how to run the equipment. They said all the equipment.
0: Oh, you're talking about what happened in Zimbabwe. Yeah, that was a real problem.
1: No, this happened in South Africa.
0: It probably happened in South Africa, too. I mean, you know, the transition was, shall we say, handled imperfectly. I don't dispute that. But you got to do something. I mean, you know, when you've got a small handful of people based on the color of their skin who have controlled a country for a long, long time and used brutality, violence, and even murder to oppress, you know, other people, there has to be a change. There just has to be a change. Jim, I got to run. We're out of time here, but thank you for the call. It's always good to hear from a conservative who's willing to have a reasonable conversation. Thank you. Yeah, we're hitting the top of the hour here. The court slams tariffs as the manufacturing boom disappears. Stick around. We'll talk about that. And could carrying extra weight be shrinking your brain? Seriously? Stick around.

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1: While the production of my lowdown commentaries is high-tech, I confess that I'm antiquated. I still write each piece in longhand, applying my ballpoint to paper. This has caused bewildered glances from some who see me scribbling away in local coffee shops and bars. Recently, one fellow sidled up and whispered, "Watch out! If they see you doing this, they'll haul you off to the Smithsonian." But we handwriters might not be as obsolete as the key tappers assume. A fast-spreading grassroots movement is calling for schools to re-emphasize the value of writing and printing by hand instead of being wholly dependent on machines. Already, 24 states, as varied as Mississippi and California, now require public schools to teach cursive writing in 3rd through 5th grades. This squares with new understanding of how brains absorb information. While keyboards are faster, the slower, more tactile act of handwriting creates longer-lasting comprehension of letters and better retention of the thoughts they convey. Neuroscientists find that rote keystrokes on a computer require little mental engagement, while physically drawing out words and ideas takes coordination of multiple areas of the brain to focus memory, eyes, and fingers on creating a written product. Just writing this piece conjured up a fond remembrance of my early childhood, sitting on the floor of our home learning to draw the ABCs, both print and cursive, on those line practice pads. It was both an artistic exercise and the development of a foundational tool for a life of learning. This is Jim Hightower saying, yes, computer literacy is an indispensable element of today's childhood curriculum, but so is the richer development of human thinking through putting pen to paper. So let's do both.
2: This is the Commonwealth Report, news for the public, not the powerful. You can follow us at commonwealthreport.news. Is America becoming a giant with a limp? That's how Chinese analysts are now describing the United States. Since the Iran war began in late February, America has burned through about half our long-range stealth missile cruise missiles and fired off 10 times our annual Tomahawk purchases. Beijing's military thinkers are watching, and they're not impressed. They say if Washington can't crush Iran quickly, it certainly can't defend Taiwan against China. Retired Colonel Yong Gong says the war, quote, diminished the U.S. military's ability to project combat power, end quote. Former Global Times editor Hu Xujing says America is on the verge of losing every piece of the chessboard. Trump heads next week into a summit with Xi Jinping with far weaker cards than he expected. When you empty your arsenal in someone else's desert, you don't intimidate the next superpower. Did Trump and Hegseth lie about crushing Iran? Yes. A leaked CIA analysis published by the Washington Post shows Iran can withstand the U.S. blockade for 3 or 4 more months without serious economic hardship hits. Tehran still holds about 75% of its mobile missile launchers and 70% of its missile stockpiles. Most underground storage facilities are back online, and Iran is assembling new missiles. Compare that to Defense Secretary Pete Hegseth crowing in March that Iran's military has been wiped out, rendered useless. Connecticut Senator Chris Murphy says the administration, quote, lied through their teeth. Trump quietly told Congress last week the war was over, dodging the 60-day War Powers Act deadline. Taxpayers shelled out $71.8 billion in the first 60 days, $1.2 billion a day. They sold us a lie and were paying in blood and treasure. Trump rips 27,000 children from their parents. A Guardian investigation lays out the horror. In just the first 7 months of 2025, ICE arrested 18,400 parents, 15,000 fathers, and 3,000 mothers. Among them, the parents of 12,000 American citizen children. The administration is now deporting parents twice as fast as Biden did. One Haitian asylum seeker called LT was held 1,500 miles from her 13-month-old baby, who was vomiting and needed breast milk. The government refused to let her pump and ship it. Most arrested by ICE have no criminal records, just minor offenses. Faisal Al-Jaburi of Racies calls this, quote, the metastasis of family separation. Meanwhile, a DHS spokesperson coldly told The Guardian that detained immigrants are choosing to be there. This is state-sponsored cruelty, and it's tearing American families apart from the inside out. Why is Bezos's paper crusading against taxing billionaires? Because Jeff Bezos is one. Berkeley economist Emmanuel Saez, who designed California's billionaire wealth tax, just shredded a Washington Post editorial attacking it. The Post claimed the tax would drive billionaires out and cost California billions in lost revenue. Saez points out the obvious. The tax applies once, not annually, and only to billionaires living there as of January. The Post's own source claimed Brin, Page, and Zuckerberg pay $1.7 billion in California income taxes every year. The real number?